0: plane's overhead lockers in a bid to streamline the boarding process and avoid delays. The changes mean the default fare will only include a small bag under the seat, although the 7 kg weight limit will be scrapped. The new fee varies by route, and Jetstar won't say how much it'll charge at the gate if a passenger's bag is too large. Aviation analyst Neil Hansford says loading and unloading carry-on bags often causes delays.
1: So something's got to be done. I'm not sure whether what they've done is right.
0: The latest statistics show Jetstar is the nation's least punctual domestic airline.
2: Overseas, a progressive US Democrat has secured the party's nomination in a high-profile Michigan Senate seat after defeating a four-term congresswoman. North America correspondent Cayman Gock has more.
3: This was a referendum on the Democrat Party's identity and how the party fights in battleground states like Michigan. Progressive firebrand Abdul El-Sayed narrowly beat Congresswoman and moderate Democrat Haley Stevens in the primary election. The left wing of the party has seen a rise in successful candidates, but they've mainly been in safe Democratic seats. Mr. El-Sayed's victory will now test how successful progressive candidates can be in swing states as he takes on Republican Mike Rogers in the midterm election in November. Cayman Gock, ABC News, Washington.
2: Queensland's weather, isolated light showers about the north tropical coast and northern Cape York. Partly cloudy in central regions, fine elsewhere. Cairns, 27. Townsville and Rockhampton, a top of 26 degrees. Mackay, 23 degrees. Bundaberg, 25. Mount Isa, heading to a top of 29 degrees. Partly cloudy in the southeast. Brisbane, a top of 24. Ipswich, 25. Logan, the Gold and Sunshine Coast, a top of 23. Toowoomba 20. ABC News.
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5: Hello, hello. Thanks for your time this morning. Love spending your morning. Oh, I love us spending our mornings together. Coming up on the program this morning, being included, being counted, being considered is important, but when you have no fixed address, how do you ensure that that is actually possible and that's happening? We'll look at that just ahead. And what can a butterfly turning up in the wrong place tell us more about the world around it? More on that soon too. And you can join in the conversation with me this morning. The number to call me on, 1300 630 222 or text on 0487 993 222.
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5: Susan Graham Ryan with you this morning. Thank you very much for being with me. Well, this week, quite a few of you have been telling me about your concerns for people not living in homes, especially in the lead up to the census. Together, we've been hearing about the thousands of Queenslanders living without a roof. They're living on the streets, in parks, tents, caravans, cars, sheds, shipping containers, couch surfing perhaps. It is National Homelessness Week, and the census coming up on Tuesday should provide a better snapshot of how and where people are living. Lucas Patchett is the co-founder and CEO of Orange Sky. It's a charity that connects people who are experiencing homelessness through things like free laundry, showers, and importantly, conversation. And he's with me now. Thanks so much for your time this morning, Lucas.
7: Thanks for having me.
5: Lucas, what trends are you noticing for homelessness across Queensland at the moment?
7: Yeah, we've definitely seen over the last year or two more and more people engaging with services like ours, but worryingly, I think more for the very first time. So people that might be working, having part-time job or really struggling to make ends meet, they've seen rental increases, they've seen cost of living increases, and they're just doing what they can, but they might have a roof over their head, but they're engaging with community services like Orange Sky to keep them into that housing, and as well as, you know, we've seen a rise of people moving to cars and whatnot as well.
5: Lucas, I see increasing numbers of people sleeping out in the open on my way to work in the morning. I see them perhaps even walking from alleyways. Are you expecting the numbers to continue to rise?
7: I think it's a tough thing to say. I think we've definitely seen more people leaning into services, and the focus of that is to try and prevent people from falling into homelessness, but I definitely, you know, as you said, there are more people who are sleeping rough and who are sleeping in cars and whatnot as well. So from last census, which was 5 years ago, we definitely, or I'm pretty confident that we'll see a rise, but what that rise is, it'd be hard to say.
5: Just in terms of people that are living unhoused, what sorts of things do you and your volunteers in those important conversations you're having with people as to why or how they came to be in that situation?
7: I think for us, the conversations always start with from a place of building relationship and building trust and building connection. And then after time, over time, we'll be able to start to have some of those conversations. I think the reasons for people experiencing homelessness and especially at that acute end can be incredibly complex. There's family breakdown, there's an increase of cost of housing or lack of housing, there's family and domestic violence, there's addiction and mental health challenges as well. But sometimes one happens before the other. Sometimes it can happen in different orders, and then also there can be multiple things affecting people at once. So yes, definitely can be the acute end in terms of what we're hearing and seeing from people. But our focus is about showing up week in, week out, so people know they've got that trusted, friendly face that they can see and can rely on Orange Sky to, do the laundry, have a shower and have a yarn. Mm.
5: That having a yarn sounds like it's so important to a lot of people.
7: Yeah, absolutely. I think for everyone, if you're doing it tough or not, connection, conversation, relationships are central to being a human.
5: Yeah. Hearing from the co-founder and CEO of Orange Sky, Lucas Patchett, we are also in the lead up to the census, which you mentioned just before. It is an important date every 5 years, a snapshot of the population, the demographics, the living circumstances of Aussies. The ABS yesterday shared with me and Queenslanders that they're working with places like caravan parks, accommodation houses, but also charities like yours to ensure that they get the very best access to people who might not be able to complete the survey online or might not have ready access to a paper copy because they don't have a fixed address, for example. Lucas, can you talk us through how Orange Sky is helping to connect the census with people who might not have a fixed address?
7: Yeah, absolutely. So we're Orange Sky is in 60 locations around Australia, and we've coordinated with the census state managers in all the different areas to have people come along to shifts as census officers and to support that counting of people and to give everyone that voice within the census, which is really important. So about a week and a half, we'll have census officers popping up on shifts all around Australia to support with that. In addition to that, we've had a few of our volunteers actually take on some field officer roles outside of their work at Orange Sky to really focus on people who are experiencing homelessness, given they've got a good experience in that space. I think it is really tough to find everyone, but it is, and also for people who might have lost trust in the system, but we're sort of playing our part and doing our bit to try and make sure that it's representative of what's actually happening in the community.
5: What's the response that you get from those who are living rough perhaps right now when they do get access to something like a census like this for them to know that it's important that they are counted and that the government does want to count them too,
7: I think it's mixed. I think for a lot of people at the acute end of homelessness, there can be a high level of distrust in government and in bigger systems. So, and for Orange Sky, like, trust is so central to what we do. So we never want to violate that trust. That's why it's not Orange Sky people doing the census. It's really about census officers utilising that safe space that we have. But that's also in partnership with community centres and with other outreach services and other health clinics and whatnot across the state. So I think it's always a fine line, but it is really important for people, but also Orange Sky's role is not to force people or make people to do that or participate. It's really about saying, hey, here's the space. If people want to engage, they can engage and sort of encouraging that because it is really important for us, for our planning, for our, to see where the trends and changes are happening across the communities as well.
5: Yeah, in terms of organisation, from an organisation focus, this can also give people who are looking to make donations or governments who are looking for funding to link up with funding for these sorts of different supports can also give them a lot of information too, right?
7: Yeah, absolutely. And I think the last census found 122,000 people experiencing a form of homelessness in Australia, and then we've also there's another data set which is all specialist homelessness services contribute their sort of anonymized client data into into a data pool, and that's found that last year there was more than 289,000 people who engaged in services. That's not everyone who is experiencing homelessness, but it's people at risk as well. So yes, between those two numbers, there's going to be some form of where we're at as a country and as a community.
5: More generally, Lucas, in regional communities in particular, what are some of the ways that we as communities can better support those who are perhaps living homeless right now?
7: I think it's for us what we're, and you mentioned the start, it's National Homelessness Week as well. And what we're really talking about this week is if everyone can take one collective step in and sort of further their journey in terms of supporting people doing it tough in your community. So that might be actually challenging stereotypes and challenging stigmas about homelessness. It might be about starting a conversation with someone, or it might be, you know, taking that first step to volunteering or contributing at one of your local community organisations like Orange Sky to actually start to make a difference in community. So I think if everyone takes a collective step in, it can have a big impact for the whole state.
5: Co-founder and CEO for Orange Sky, Lucas Patchett, thank you very much for your time today.
7: Thanks so much for having me.
5: Thank you. And that census is coming up next Tuesday. And if you do want to have a listen back to yesterday's conversation, you can do that on ABC Listen. We spoke with one of the National Census spokespeople to answer some of the commonly asked questions. You can listen back to that on ABC Listen.
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5: It is coming up to 10:15. Susan with you this morning. Thank you very much for being with me. Well, we're going to be looking at some butterflies, or at least thinking about butterflies, and that can make you happy all at once, can't it? Well, what can a butterfly, though, turning up in a different place, maybe the wrong place, tell us about the world around it? More on that for you very shortly, just before your next news headlines.

0: Oasis. Don't look back in anger. You're on ABC across Queensland, 20 minutes past 10. Susan with you this morning, and you can join in the conversation as always. The number to get me on, 1300 630 222 or text 0487 993 222.
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0: A butterfly appearing somewhere new might seem like a beautiful surprise, but when the same thing starts happening to species across the world, scientists pay attention. Because butterflies are highly sensitive to changes in heat, weather and habitat, even a small shift in where they live can point to something much bigger happening around them. A major international study has brought those movements together for the first time. Dr. Shawn Chowdhury led the research and heads Monash University's Global Change and Ecology Lab. Good morning.
3: Morning, Susan. Thanks a lot for the invite.
0: No worries at all. Why are butterflies such useful clues when scientists are trying to understand changes in the wider environment?
3: That's a really good question. Like, as you have pointed out, that butterflies are quite sensitive to environmental changes. So they have a very specific requirement, like habitat requirement and climatic niche requirement. And if something happens, like if there is any change on the habitat that they're living right now, then the butterfly actually need to move from that habitat and find a more suitable habitat so that they can survive.
0: When all the records from around the world were brought together, what pattern emerged?
3: So overall, we found like nearly 1800 butterfly species distribution has changed over the last three decades, which is really massive. And

0: The funny thing is that like when people usually do like a long, large meta-analysis, they use like a systematic review. But in our case, we did like a multilingual one in 15 languages, and we also invited experts so that we got many records from the tropics.
1: Was there one species or example that really brought home just how quickly these changes can and do happen?
0: Yeah, I should definitely talk about the tawny coastal butterfly in Australia. So this butterfly is native to India, Bangladesh, and Sri Lanka. And in the last few decades, it has expanded to Southeast Asia and eventually entered into Australia in 2012 in Darwin. And after its first arrival, it started moving towards Kimberley, and then suddenly it changed the direction. And I actually calculated the rate of shift, and we found that it's 135 kilometer per year. But it was like much more in the beginning when it first arrived. And the funny thing is, like when we published the study in 2020, there was no rec I mean, not many records from New South Wales, and there was a recent record from Canberra as well. So it's still expanding quite massively.
1: Wow, that's such significant change.
0: Yeah, exactly. So specifically, the citizen science data actually helped us a lot, like in our previous study, to actually properly understand the expansion for this species.
1: You're hearing from Dr. Shawn Chowdhury from Monash University. When a butterfly starts appearing somewhere new, is that a sign that it's adapting well, or could it be under pressure?
0: It could actually be both at the same time. So if you think about the invasive butterfly, for example, they might actually do really good in a new environment because they're trying to follow their native climatic niche. But if you think about the other situation, that for example, in our study, we found that 80% of the butterfly species range has expanded. So it might actually sound good that the butterfly are moving to new direction or new habitat. But the thing is that it could also mean that they're losing habitat in their original distribution, which means that the entire population is actually having like a range shift or something like that.
1: Some of the biggest gaps in what scientists are knowing and understanding are in tropical regions. Why does that matter for places like northern Queensland?
0: Yeah, it actually matters a lot because, like, if you think about the tropics, like if you think about insect species, like 80% of the insect species actually lives in the tropics, like northern Australia or that kind of habitat. Now, if you don't have a clear idea about what's happening to the species, then we might actually lose them without knowing that distribution or any such thing. So what we found in our study is that while the number of evidence was actually quite low, but still there are many species which are having quite a lot of impact because of the global changes, like climate change or habitat change or agricultural intensification.
1: So, are you saying that we need to get out there and take lots of photos and videos of butterflies in and around Queensland so that we can help out with the
0: Yeah, exactly. So
1: science?
0: if we can actually engage the community in a way that they can be more interested in photographing butterflies, then we would be definitely able to document the range expansion or contraction in this particular habitat.
1: And where's the best place to do that if we are going to be citizen scientists and helping out? Where should we be sending these things through to?
0: There are many ways. So people can use the iNaturalist application, which is very user-friendly. So for example, if someone does not know the identification for the species, they can just go out the backyard, take a photo for any species like butterflies, plants, or any animals. Then they can just upload that, and someone with taxonomic expertise will verify that record so that the researchers will be able to access that. Now, people can also do systematic butterfly survey using some applications like the Butterfly Count app, which is a new thing. And they can just do like a 15-minute survey in their backyard. And if they do that, then we'll actually be able to do like more advanced statistics with those data.
1: It's so very interesting. So if butterflies are already changing where they live, how does that, impact the way that we protect them? Does that need to change too?
0: Exactly, that's a really critical point. So if we think about like the conservation plan, like systematic conservation plan, so we are mostly thinking about the static distribution for the species, that the species where they are right now. But as you know that because of the global changes, the species distribution is changing. So which means they are moving from habitat A to habitat B. So when you think about conservation, it's really important that we cover a broad range of habitats, so where they are moving and where they

0: actually going or what they might go in like 50 years or so. And if you can actually connect this habitat, then we can actually do a real conservation that way. And there is one more thing that's really important. Like, we really need to engage the community because they are actually the center part of any conservation project. So if we can do that, then the butterfly will be in a much better condition.
1: Dr. Sharon Chowdhury, thank you very much for your time this morning.
0: Yeah, thanks a lot, Susan.
1: Thank you. And encouraging us to get out and take more photos and videos of butterflies. Why not? If we need extra permission to do that, we've just got it. Coming up very shortly on ABC Across Queensland, your 10:30 news headlines. After that, have you been talking or hearing people talking a whole lot about creatine? It is one of those trendy things that people are talking online, but is there really any value in it? We'll find out this morning.

0: The Australian Crawl, Things Don't Seem, from 1981. You're on ABC across Queensland. Let's find out what's making news headlines. Emma Jones joins me. Good morning.
1: Good morning, Susan. Police are investigating the discovery of two bodies at a home in Charleville in southwest Queensland. A 23-year-old woman and a 45-year-old man were found at the address on King Street early this morning. Officers are treating the deaths as an apparent murder-suicide, and a report will be prepared for the coroner. Merway Shire Mayor Sean Radnidge says it's a tragic incident and is asking the community to come together to support each other in any way possible. An outback city with one of the youngest median ages in the country shows promise for young people hoping to enter the housing market. The average age of Mount Isa's population is just 31. Locals aged under 35 say the town's low house prices offer a chance at home ownership, but a lack of new builds in the outback means missing out on government first home assistance. State Home Ownership Minister David Janetsky says 50% of places for first home owner grants are reserved for rural and regional Queenslanders. And a courageous Ipswich woman will be handed Queensland's highest civilian bravery award today. A man armed with a bow and arrow tried to hunt down a 15-year-old girl inside a busy shop supermarket in 2020. He was later jailed for more than 10 years, but during the event, 42-year-old Nicole Law blocked his path and protected the teenager. She says she calmly talked to the offender and listened to his problems and managed to talk him into dropping his weapon. She's one of 15 other Queenslanders who will be recognised today in a ceremony in Brisbane. And there'll be more news at 11 o'clock.
0: Wow, that's an incredible recognition, but a very important thing that she really stepped in to do there. Wow.
1: Yeah, she said in an interview with ABC 612 in Brisbane, she recognised that the young girl needed help, but so did he. And that was kind of her approach, I suppose. I don't think you'd be thinking anything, really, wow, when you're faced in that kind of moment, but clearly her real empathy came through. Wow. That's the strongest response there. So it's quite amazing. Yep.
0: Wow. That's bad things happen when good people do nothing, and she did good.
1: Yeah. Yep. Yep. And just stepping in, I think she was going to do her groceries or something like that. So it is, I love stories of just everyday heroes and the bravery that people show really while they're just going about their business. That often seems to be the case, just doing one thing and suddenly they respondent when they're needed.
0: Change somebody's life and save somebody's life.
1: Yeah, it's amazing.
0: Thanks so much, Emma. Wow, what an incredible story. And I'm sure we'll hear more from those people that are being recognised with those bravery awards today. People doing amazing things around our community in all sorts of different ways. You're on ABC across Queensland, 25 minutes until your 11 o'clock ABC news. Before that, you might have been hearing a lot about creatine, and creatine is something that is usually associated with the muscle, you know, when people are trying to build muscle and, you know, even elite sports. But there's been different ways that people have been looking at it and using it. But is it of value? That is the important thing. Is it worth spending that money on? We'll find out shortly. And also this morning you're going to be hearing more about that dream to buy your own home and how that might be a little different in the outback. Stay with me for more.

0: Patti Smith. Because the Night from 1978.
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1: ABC Tropical North.
0: Well, could it be good for your body? Could it be good for your mind? You might be hearing about creatine a whole lot lately. It's kind of one of those latest fads that's going around on social media. But is there any benefit in it, really? Kate Thomas has been a pharmacist for more than 20 years. Kate, creatine has been around for decades. Historically, it's something that has been associated with elite sports more often. What actually is creatine and what does it do in the body?
3: Probably one of the best studied supplements. We've known about it for a good 30 years, but somehow it's just like become the new wellness trend. And it has been, you're right, it's typically it was associated with bodybuilders and elite athletes, but now it's been promoted all over the internet for, you know, everything from brain health to healthy aging. So in our bodies, so our body naturally makes creatine from amino acids. And we get it from mostly from foods like red meat and fish. And its main job is to recycle energy. So think of every cell in your body. It runs on a molecule called ATP, which is like the body's energy currency. Like, say it's like ATP is like the cash in your wallet. And every time your muscle contracts or your nerves fire or something like that, your brain solves the problem, you're paying with ATP. So the thing is, your body can only hold a certain amount of ATP and it gets spent really, really quickly. So creatine's like the ATM around the corner. It helps top that ATP back up so that you've got energy when you need it. And that's why athletes have been using it, because it helps produce that short, high-intensity effort, like, you might get the extra rep out if you're weightlifting or if you're sprinting. And that's why it's exciting, because scientists have now started to think that your brain uses about 20% of your body's energy. So it's a really logical question to say, okay, well, if it's good for muscles, then it must be good for the brain, right?
0: Yeah, well, yeah. So there's improvements, there's benefits for brain function?
3: It's a good question, because it makes us think a bit more scientifically. So, like I said, it's got really good evidence for muscle strength and function and healthy aging. So imagine from around our 30s, we start to lose muscle and strength sort of every decade as we get older. And it's about, you know, it's about maintaining independence and preventing falls and quality of life and stuff like that. So it is... creatine is one of those supplements where the evidence is really strong when it's combined with resistance training. And so it's really exciting to think of creatine in sort of that kind of way. And it's sort of

0: are certain around brain health. So there are some encouraging overseas studies suggesting that it might produce sort of small improvements in memory and attention, particularly in older adults. Also vegetarians, because you do get creatine from some red meats and beets, or when your brain is under stress, like say it had severe sleep deprivation. So those studies are quite small, but the findings are promising, but rather than being sort of practice changing. So we've actually got in Australia where we're doing, it's called the MONOPA trial, M-O-N-O-P-A. Your listeners can go ahead and look it up. And it's one of the largest studies, and it's looking at whether creatine can improve cognition in older adults. Mm. And the good thing about it is that it's a placebo-controlled trial.
1: We love a double blind.
0: We do. So that's the gold standard in research, because it just helps people work out whether the improvement's actually due to the creatine rather than just simply sort of expecting to feel better. And those results aren't out yet, but it is exactly the kind of trial that we need before we can definitively say it's got meaningful cognitive benefits. So I would say evidence for muscles is like really settled in the science, and the evidence for cognition is promising.
1: Watch this space. Hearing from pharmacist Kate Thomas, we're on ABC across Queensland. Kate, I used to compete in the sport of Olympic weightlifting, so I did take creatine many years ago when I was a teenager, when I was competing. It tasted disgusting, but now these days there is creatine gummies, drinks, capsules, all sorts of different things being advertised. Are they all equally effective, or should consumers be a bit sceptical?
0: That's a great question. And also, congratulations. I didn't know you were an Olympic weightlifter. That's amazing.
1: Yes.
0: Wow. Anyway, so yes, consumers do need to be careful, because marketing is really seductive. So instead of asking, does creatine work? We know creatine works. The better question is, does this product work? So all of the research is done being used plain old boring creatine monohydrate at a dose of 3 to 5 grams a day. Now, we're seeing, like you said, gummies, flavored drinks. I even saw patches, sprays, and you've got to wonder whether those are producing the same results. And they really need to prove themselves. So the patch that I saw was an ad, and it was for a 20 milligram patch of creatine.
1: Oh.
0: Now, the study dose is 3 to 5 grams. So that's 3,000 to 5,000 milligrams. And it's delivering creatine through the skin at a much, much, much lower dose. So they've got to demonstrate that scientifically they can produce the same effect. They can't just wrap it up in a nice box. So, good question. At the moment, we just don't have good evidence that patches or anything like that are producing the same benefits as the oral creatine.
1: So, yeah, different dosages, all of those different claims that are being made. If somebody is thinking about taking creatine, who is it actually worth considering for? What are the practical things that they should kind of know before they do spend their money?
0: Yeah, because there's a lot to spend your money on at the moment, isn't there?
1: Yes.
0: Creatine is one of those rare supplements where I think people could reasonably consider it. If you're doing resistance training and you're trying to improve your strength and your muscle mass, then the evidence is really good. And there's that growing evidence in older adults, the interest in the cognition. But we know that as you get older, maintaining your muscle mass becomes harder, and especially in vegetarians and vegans as well. So I would say it's not a substitute for exercise. The best evidence is for combining creatine with resistance training. It doesn't work if you just take it and then sit on the couch. Sadly, the supplement only supports the work. It doesn't do the work. But I personally take 5 grams of creatine a day when I remember. And I'm nearly 49, and I'm doing it because I'm also I'm going to the gym. I'm trying to lift heavier weights. And the strongest evidence is for supporting that muscle gain. So, yeah, it's about, I don't know, what is it? I think mine costs about $60 for 500 grams. So that's only 60 cents a day when you think about it like that. So you don't need fancy marketing. You don't need any fancy packaging. You just need pouring old plain creatine monohydrate.
1: That's pharmacist Kate Thomas there. You can find more from Kate. She's known as Prescribe or Pass on social media platforms. And a reminder, Kate's comments are general in nature and you should speak with your pharmacist or your GP about your specific health needs.
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1: Less than 15 minutes until your 11 o'clock ABC News. Next, I'm going to take you to the Queensland city that you can still buy a four-bedroom home for around $350,000. But with only a handful of new homes built in recent years, buyers say they're missing out on support available to first homeowners elsewhere. More on that soon.

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2: 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Halliday Bay is another one of our favourites in the region.
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0: For many young Australians, buying a home feels further out of reach than ever. But in Mount Isa, affordable housing is still drawing young families and workers to the city. There is just one catch. With very few new homes being built, many first home buyers are unable to access government grants designed to help them to get into the market. Abby Holter has more.
3: Surrounded by quacking ducks, clucking chickens and a few rowdy dogs, Emma Scott and her partner and four children love their home. A four-bedroom, two-bathroom house they bought last year for less than $350,000.
4: We have friends that live on the coast and their rent is almost double what we pay in repayments, and that's just a small window of what it's like. You know, we could only do what we did because of living in Mount Isa.
3: The 31-year-old stay-at-home mum is not surprised to learn Mount Isa's residential landscape is full of young adults.
4: I think a big contribution to that would be that there are lots of nurses obviously here, lots of teachers, lots of, you know, jobs that require the younger generation to come here and do their time, which I think obviously is a big part of it. But I think they come here and then they end up staying here. They meet people, they don't realise how good of a community it is. They come from big cities thinking they're going to come here and hate it, and they end up loving it because there's lots to do here.
3: While the property market is more affordable than in the city, there's a distinct lack of new homes for sale, which means the Queensland State Government's first homeowner grant, available to new houses, units or duplexes, is off the table for most buyers here. According to Mount Isa City Council data, there has only been 5 new private dwellings built in the city since 2022. 30-year-old Sarah Horner-Glister believes people looking to buy an older regional home should not be excluded from a grant when there are no new build stock available, and that it could help boost outback populations.
5: I thought I would hate it. I thought I was going to hate it so much. It was definitely a culture shock. Once I settled and I made some friends and I just met these amazing people, I can't imagine leaving now.
3: Together with her lifelong Mount Isa resident partner, they are hoping to buy their home within the next 6 to 9 months for less than $300,000 with the help of the federal government's deposit scheme.
5: So we're going to go for the 5% deposit thing with the government, and do a demountable and buy land. I'm from Brisbane, where like houses are $1 million and then some, and it's not possible for someone in my mind who's young to get a 5% deposit of $1 million.
3: In 1997, Peter McRae moved to Mount Isa as a 24-year-old bright-eyed teacher with no plans to become a permanent resident. Just shy of 30 years later, she reigns as the city's mayor.
6: We are aware we have a young community. We're really proud of that fact. Yeah, we do take it into consideration in regards to livability. It means we're young, vibrant, energetic, and have heaps of opportunity here.
3: But with the cyclical nature of a mining city, Mayor McRae says the property market was influenced by commodity prices.
6: I think, you know, we are very well placed to house young people.
3: In lieu of accessible access to the state government's first homeowner grant, she says there's still available options for prospective buyers.
6: We think it would be a lot more attractive for young people if they had that first homeowner's grant. I guess the government sees their position is that houses are, you know, $300,000 or $400,000 cheaper, so they might not need the first homeowner's grant. Our position is if they buy that cheaper property to get a start, then they're going to miss out on that first homeowner's grant down the track.
3: State Minister for Home Ownership David Janetsky says 50% of places in the first homeowner grants are reserved for rural and regional Queenslanders. Sarah Horner-Glister believes now is the perfect time to have some new neighbours.
5: It'd be nice to see more of the regional areas have more people, because obviously more jobs, more shops, more cool things to do, and then we're all not stuck out, you know, with the skyscrapers. I think some fresh air could do some people good.
0: Mount Isa resident Sarah Horner-Glister ending that report from the ABC's Abby Holter. And you can read more on that story on the ABC News website, abc.net.au. You are on ABC across Queensland. Less than 5 minutes until your 11 o'clock ABC News.

from 1981, Kim Wilde, Kids in America. Thanks for being with me today on ABC Across Queensland. Let's have a quick look at some of those temperatures around the regions. Cairns and Mount Isa on 23 degrees, 22 for Townsville and Longreach, 21 in Mackay, 20 for Rockhampton and 18 in Bundaberg. And make sure you stay with us on the ABC Across today after your 11 o'clock ABC News in Conversations. Sarah's conversation is with psychologist and parent educator Steve Bidolf. He was one of the first psychologists in Australia to highlight the very specific needs of boys. More on that is coming up on Conversations after your 11 o'clock ABC News. Have a happy and safe remainder of the day. Gardening Talkback tomorrow.

0: ABC News, good morning. I'm Kira Jones. Queensland's scandal-plagued forensic laboratory is reviewing hundreds of DNA statements after transcription errors were discovered in court. Forensic Science Queensland says the mistakes were identified in June, triggering an audit into 904 documents provided to police and prosecutors. Director Mick Fuller says about 15% of those assessed so far contain errors, including incorrect dates or case numbers.
1: We don't want mistakes, and I would love to get all the mistakes out of any aspect of Forensic Science Queensland. But of course, if we do make mistakes, then we need to act on them quickly. We need to make sure that these issues are fixed. In this case, we put in an additional line of auditing to make sure the mistake doesn't happen again.
0: Search crews have found the body of a man missing at Logan, south of Brisbane. 83-year-old Andy Telema was last seen at the Carbrook boat ramp yesterday morning with his unoccupied vessel discovered early this morning. A report will be prepared for the coroner. Police are treating the deaths of a man and woman in southwest Queensland as a suspected murder-suicide. Emma Johnson reports.
2: Specialist officers found the bodies of a 23-year-old woman and a 45-year-old man inside a home on King Street in Charleville early this morning. Police were called to the address at about 6 o'clock last night after reports of a serious assault. Authorities issued an emergency declaration and locked down the area. The alert was revoked just before 2 o'clock this morning. The Queensland Ambulance Service says a toddler was assessed at the scene and was taken to Charleville Hospital with a minor leg injury. The Ethical Standards Command is investigating, with a report being prepared for the coroner.
0: Queensland youth detention staff have walked off the job this morning amid a campaign for better wages and conditions. The snap 8-hour strike affects 4 centres in Brisbane and Townsville. The Australian Workers Union has voiced concern over the rising number of assaults on employees in the last year. Secretary Stacey Chanel says frontline staff play a critical role.
3: The work that these workers perform is very, very high risk. It is a very high risk workplace. They are suffering and facing unimaginable occupational violence, and they are just simply not being recognised by this government for the essential role that they play.
0: The federal opposition says it's prepared to work with the government on its proposed gambling advertising reforms. Labor faces an uphill battle to pass the legislation amid pushback from both the Coalition and the Greens. The ABC understands the government would rather shelve the laws than make major changes. Shadow Energy Minister Dan Tehan says the recommendations of an ongoing Senate inquiry will shape their position.
4: We will look at working with the government to make sure that we get good, sensible reforms that will work and make sure that we're able to deal with harmful gambling, and in particular the excessive advertising that we've been seeing.
0: Scientists are awaiting confirmation that part of a SpaceX rocket has crashed into the moon. Early evidence suggests the bus-sized upper section struck the lunar surface overnight at more than 8,000 kilometres per hour. Cosmologist Dr. Brad Tucker says it'll take time to locate the impact point.
5: So far, we haven't seen images from most places. We don't have any images of the crash site, so to speak, or the crater site yet. That's probably going to take a few more days until some of the satellites or orbiters around the moon can spot the site.
0: Just recapping the top story in this bulletin, Queensland's scandal-plagued forensic laboratory is reviewing hundreds of DNA statements after transcription errors were discovered in court. The mistake was identified in June, triggering an audit into 904 documents provided to police and prosecutors. About 15% of those assessed so far contain errors, including incorrect dates or case numbers. Queensland's weather: isolated light showers about the north tropical coast and northern Cape York, partly cloudy in central regions, fine elsewhere. Cairns 27, Townsville and Rockhampton 26, Mackay 23, Bundaberg a top of 25, Mount Isa a top of 29. Partly cloudy in the southeast, Brisbane 24, Ipswich heading to a top of 25, Logan, the Gold and Sunshine Coast a top of 23, Toowoomba a top of 20 degrees. You're up to date with the latest ABC News.
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17: Steve Bidoff is a psychologist and parent educator. Over the decades, many parents have turned to him for advice on how to best care for their kids and how to make sense of their own childhoods. His best-selling books include The Secret of Happy Children, Raising Boys, Raising Girls, and Manhood. But it wasn't until he was in his mid-50s that Steve began to see himself with real clarity. He was having lunch with a friend, a psychiatrist, who began asking Steve a series of fairly pointed questions. And that conversation ended up shifting many things about the way Steve saw himself. I spoke with Steve Bidoff about his story in 2021. Hi, Steve.
18: Hello, Sarah.
17: Tell me about that lunch, Steve. Did you know what was going on? Did you know where you were being led?
18: No, it went from being a really quite comfortable and relaxed conversation to a very puzzling one to then a point of, oh my goodness. And that experience that some people have when they discover something that was going on for a long time and they suddenly realize what it was. And I went spinning back through my memories. And of course, what particularly came to mind was all the embarrassing moments when I'd got it wrong, going right back to little boy.

0: childhood when I'd just not quite been able to click in, on the social plane. And it was a mixture of embarrassment and relief to sort of think, well, that's what was going on. Yes.
1: And what was going on? What did your friend suggest to you?
0: Well, he said, Steve, exactly the words were, you do know, don't you? You've got Asperger's syndrome.
1: You do know. Did you know?
0: No, I didn't. But it did make sense. And it was just so obvious when I realised. But of course, when I was a little boy running around on the Yorkshire coast in the 1950s, that wasn't something people knew much about. They just thought, what an odd little boy.
1: How did that shift the way you thought about all those moments that you saw in your mind's eye back into your early childhood?
0: Oh, well, let me just give you an example of what I mean by an odd little boy. The first day of primary school, we didn't go to kindy or prep or anything. We just, in those days, just started straight into school. And the very first day at school, we were sitting at a table, and it was a pretty rough part of England and some pretty rough kids. And there was a little kind of rat-faced little boy across the table from me, and he kind of stuck his jaw out at me and said, and he must have noticed my lip was already quivering a little bit, you know, first day of school. He said, we're going to get a gang onto you. Oh. And I'm sure in the world of kids in the street, I should have said something back like, you and whose army, or oh yeah, or something like
1: You've
0: that.
1: You've spent 60 years thinking of a great comeback, haven't you, Steve?
0: What I actually did, Sarah, this is so sad, I went mute, but what I was thinking was, that's not a grammatical sentence. But I must have grasped the malice that was in there on some level, because when morning recess came along, I just went to the school fence and let myself out of the gate and went home.
1: Just walked home and by yourself?
0: I just walked home. Yes, a little five-year-old boy just went off down through the streets back to my house. And my mum's face when I came in the door was, you know, literally jaw-dropping. But it was they had a bit of trouble getting me to go back to school.
1: Did she make you go back that same day, do you remember?
0: I can't remember, but I know there was a lot of shenanigans about it, and eventually they worked something out, which was so kind of gorgeous. Looking back, I was in love with the girl next door, Pamela Goldsborough, who was six, and they persuaded if she would hold my hand, I would go with her the next day. And somehow or other, I got an education there. I don't know how it worked out.
1: And so it was those kind of misreading or unfamiliarity with expected cues that when your friend the psychiatrist said, you do know you have Asperger's, that's what leapt to mind.
0: Well, yes. I mean, my boyhood was lovely. I had caring and safe parents and little boyhood. And boys, basically, they don't do a lot of relating. They just run about and play. But the teenage years, of course, are all about conversation. And I could see this thing that people were doing, it's called conversation, and it looked like fun, and especially when girls came into the picture and being able to, you know, talk to a girl. And I would try. I didn't, I wasn't a quitter. I just would try, and it just didn't quite work. And it was so very lucky that I eventually became a psychologist, because then you learn about this stuff, and there are rules, you know, in a conversation. You don't do all the talking, you know. You it's like playing table tennis. You hit the ball and the other person hits it back. And whereas people on the spectrum quite often get anxious, they know something's wrong, so they just keep talking. And so, yeah, so gradually I learned how.
1: Psychology gave you a kind of manual in a way.
0: Yes, and also, of course, I know you learn that there's things called emotions, and you can see them on people's faces, and it helps to navigate with them. But the thing that happened, Sarah, was that having to think about every word that comes out of your mouth and having to be attentive to the emotions of people around you on a deliberate basis is not such a bad thing. There's plenty of people who would, you know, wish that their husband or partner or boss would be able to do that. And so I kind of skipped normal. I went from struggling to kind of super functioning on that. So, yeah, so don't feel sorry for me is what I'm saying.
1: Not at all. How did your wife react when you shared this

0: conversation that you'd had? What was her reaction?
1: Well, I think that was the other part of my joining the human race, Sarah, was that there's a lot of evidence for this, that people who do well on the autism spectrum, it's often because they marry someone who's very, very emotionally intelligent and very warm-hearted. And so that there's you've kind of form a team. And so Sharon was basically the one who taught me the language of emotions. And if we were sitting watching a movie, she would make those little noises that people make of sort of sympathy for the character in the film. And I would think, yeah, she's right. That is sad. And of course, you have lots of feelings. You have lots of empathy. People on the spectrum are very empathic, but the language connections to those places are not very well formed. But you can make them. You can build those connections. And so Sharon just kind of brought me through into the human race. And, you know, I've been with her for 45 years, and I know exactly what she would say or do if I was to say this or that. and sometimes I transgress those guidelines, but I do it with enormous caution. So, yes, that's right.
0: Was it a surprise for her, or was it news for her or not?
1: I don't think so. I think everyone who's living with someone on the spectrum is on some level has made those adaptations to understanding us and working with us. And now the world of Aspie Pride is really coming through now, that saying we're valuable members of society, and the world should adjust to us and not exclude us or ridicule. You know, it's the kids in school that we worry about who might get bullied, but luckily now it's very much out in the open, and there are TV shows and one after another, you know, Albert Einstein, you know, dozens and dozens of very contributing people in our culture. Someone once said, if we were all neurotypical, we'd still be sitting in caves talking about our emotions.
0: You describe this town that you were born into as a little bit rough, a slightly rougher part of the UK. It was called Redcar, which is a wonderful name. Tell me more about it. What did it look like, Steve, when you were growing up?
1: It was very unusual, Sarah, because it was on the edge of the Teesside, which is a very tough industrial region of northern England. But because it was on the edge, if you looked in one direction, you saw this beautiful coastline, wide open beaches, the moors behind, the purple heather moors stretching off into the distance. But if you turned the other way, you saw factory smokestacks. And if the wind was in the wrong way, the ICI chemical factory had a terrible pungent smell that sank all over the town. And so my heart was really drawn to the beaches and the cloudy skies, and I just loved the kind of feeling of being lost in the landscape and being out in the wild. And so that's always been a theme of my life. I've always tried to live in the bush, be in the water as much as I possibly can.
0: Did you have free rein as a kid to head off to the coast or out on the moors when you want it?
1: We lived in the streets in those days. Cars were very few and far between, and we just got around. And it was sometimes very lovely, and sometimes it was a bit rough, and you had to know how to sort of handle yourself. And when I came to Australia, there was this contrast, because where I grew up, if there was any sort of physical problem amongst the kids in the street, you would hit first and then run. But in Australia, fighting between children is very choreographed, and each country has its own choreography. And so in Australia, people do a lot of pushing of chests. They push each other's chests a lot, and then there's a kind of escalating range of obscenities, which they call each other. And if that doesn't work, then they come to blows. And in early high school, a boy came up to me and just pushed me in the chest, and I broke his nose with one punch.
0: You had full of Teesside response to that shot.
1: It was autopilot, and I was ashamed, and my friends were horrified, and, you know, what are you doing? You're a madman. And so it was just, but that was just that's how we did it back home, you know.
0: So your family came out from the UK in 1963 when you were just nine or so. Do you remember that as being a big decision? Were there conversations between your parents? It's a big thing to uproot a family and head across to the other side of the world.
1: Yeah. I mean, at those times, almost half the town emigrated. The steel industry was in collapse.

0: you know, Canada or somewhere, had always been in his life. And I'm very grateful to him, because there was a huge... It's always really good to change cultures sometime. It frees you, and it worked out.
1: What was special about the maths teacher you had in grade 9 after you were here at school in Australia?
0: Mr. Caldwell was our teacher in grade 9, and he was our class teacher. And he was first year out, and he had this kind of twinkle in his eye, but he was a very stern teacher. You didn't mess around with him. But he announced, I'm going to be your class teacher. Well, you know, we have class meeting every week. Each week, one of you will tell your, if you're willing to, will tell your life story to the class. Stand out the front and present your life story. And so over the year, we got to hear everyone's story, which was, it's a funny thing with kids. You sit together and you haven't a clue what people's lives have been. But then the real bombshell, Sarah, was the other thing he said is, I'm going to visit your parents. In the course of the year, I'll come and talk to your mum and dad about your futures. And he had testing done on the whole class. And as the year progressed, he would come to your house. Now, this was a very rust belt, low income, not educated parent kind of suburb out of Melbourne. And the idea that Mr. Caldwell was coming to your house, some people bought a lounge suite. People wallpapered their living room, Sarah. And sure enough, along he came. And what he did was he would say, you know, to the parents of a girl who was, you know, not going all that well and pretty rough and tough, your daughter has the IQ that could get her to university. She could be a lawyer. She could be a doctor. Please, you know, have a think about your plans for her, because this was the time when everyone left after year 9. And he made that not the case. He wrangled with people and said, I promise you, you know, your daughter will love year 10 and she'll go well, and she's doing well in my maths class. Give her a chance.
1: What an incredible impact he would have had on that community.
0: Absolutely. And I think that he went on. He went on to become a professor of education, one of the leading experts in the administration of schools in the world. And he was only just cutting his teeth with us guys. Wonderful guy.
1: So you kept on at high school here in Australia and began university at just 16. Were your parents proud of you for that, Steve? That's such a young age to start tertiary study.
0: Yeah, but it didn't last long. Their pride didn't last long, Sarah, because I was hopelessly out of my depth. And I'd chosen badly. I chose physics because I thought I liked physics because I liked our physics teacher at school. And, of course, at university, the physics lecturer has a stunning lack of charisma. And so I failed badly. Within 2 years, I'd completely dropped out. And so mum and dad were pretty upset and perplexed, and it became just a bit of a disaster.
1: My guest is psychologist and parent educator Steve Bidolf. Where did you live, Steve, after you dropped out of uni and things weren't great at home?
0: Oh, well, yes, it's a pattern. I was thinking about this morning, would be talking about it, and it's very familiar to any youth worker who's listening, where the teenager, especially boys, start not getting along with their parents. And my poor mum and dad, they just didn't know, couldn't make head nor tail of me. An Aspie teenager is very hard to work with. And so I went on the usual thing where I kind of left home and wandered around the Australian East Coast. But there was always people kept showing up who were helpful. And because my parents were in the Uniting Church, or was then the Methodist Church, there were youth workers and there were people who kind of looking out for you. And just little by little, those people started to kind of appear in my life, and in the end found me a place to live that was close to the university so I could go back. And then they found me a job so I could earn enough money to go back. And all of a sudden I was, and by now I was about the same age as the other students as well, which might have helped. And I met Sharon that year as well. And suddenly I was like, I love psychology and I love my job that I was working in was helping kids who couldn't read. And I really liked the feeling of being of some use to somebody. And these kids responded.

0: Honoured, and it was a turning point.
1: One of those youth workers who helped get you back on track was called Jean Grigor.
0: Scottish name, yes.
1: Jean Grigor. What kind of conversations could you have with her, Steve, that were maybe different from the kind of communication that you'd had with your parents or other kids your own age?
0: Yes, well, I think it's kind of shocking to realise that in many families, and certainly in Sharon's family even more so, people never just sat down and asked you how you were going. You didn't have those kind of conversations of how you're feeling, what's happening for you, and them telling you their feelings. People didn't really listen to each other. What happens then is you don't develop any kind of connections on the inside, and you don't have a sense of self. And so my sense of self was almost like a ghost walking down the street, hovering about, hitchhiking up and down the coast. A feeling like you were kind of gradually disappearing. What was it Bilbo Baggins said? Like you're butter that's been spread too thin. And Jean would ask you a question, and then she would listen, and then she'd ask another question, and then she'd listen. And we would have long commutes that we would do together because of the work she was doing. And I would talk my little tongue off. And what happens still today, young people are really often very abandoned by the adults, and they've only got mum and dad, and it's never enough to just have mum and dad. And so someone who could listen to you and reflect back to you and of course tell you things, like, you know, people would tell me I had a good heart, and it was, you could almost hear them thinking, like, you know, you're a disaster on so many levels, but you've got a good heart, you know. And so, you know, if someone says you're good with children, you think, wow, you know. And it's so important to say to young people, if you see them shining in some way, tell them that.
1: You went on to become a family therapist in Launceston in Tasmania. In order to become a good therapist, do you have to work through your own demons first?
0: Yes. The way we trained. You see, today, if you train as a psychologist, you do lots of tutorials with lots of PowerPoint slides, and you get some handbooks of how to do cognitive behavior therapy, and that's pretty much it. It's very left-brained, logical stuff. But the research is very clear. You can only help people if you have suffered yourself. That's not enough on its own. You have to have suffered yourself, and you have to have addressed that and come through that in some way. And so the way we trained as therapists in the 1970s, 1980s, was you sit in a room and you get taken to pieces and put back together again. And you look at your own stuff, and it's pretty hairy. You get through a lot of Kleenex tissues, but it's just the most brilliant thing, because, you know, I learned how to cry. And I learned how to mobilize anger in a safe way. And I learned to not to survive my childhood, but be able to take it lightly and not repeat the mistakes of my childhood. Now, it doesn't make you fixed. There's always something to be working on, but it starts the process, and you realize that you will always be an imperfect human being just working on your stuff. So when I sit with a client, they hopefully don't have the feeling of someone who's altogether patronizingly reaching down to them. When I train therapists, two-thirds of the therapists in my courses had been physically or sexually abused. That was just what we discovered as we worked together. That was how I first came to realize this epidemic that we have in the Western world. It was from working with trainee therapists. And they were always the most brilliant therapists when they'd been trained. The ones who'd had a smooth, easy life were lovely people, but they did not have that thing which any client can sense, that you've made the journey, that you know about suffering. And so you have a credibility and an empathy that is real.
1: Before you studied psychology and became a therapist, you spent some time in a village in New Guinea. How did you end up there?
0: I saw an advertisement on a university tutorial room for this thing called the village scheme, and you could go to New Guinea, and you could go with a Papua New Guinean student when they returned to their village.

0: And so my friend Bernard was a student teacher in the Goroka Teachers College, but he came from West New Britain, and his family was still living in a village in the mountains. All of a sudden found myself living in the tropics of Papua New Guinea, and it was amazing, it was very amazing.
1: What struck you about the way that people related to one another and how that was different from the way you'd grown up?
0: Yes, this was a real lifelong change, because it's influenced all of my parenting books. And I know other people who've lived in third world countries have the same experience, that people were extraordinarily affectionate and warm and happy. And, you know, it's a terrible stereotype to, you know, say that happy people of the third world, because the conditions were pretty rough. But there was a capacity for closeness and caring, which certainly was extended to include me, but was just there all the time. And what it teaches you, Sarah, is when you come back, because you look at people and you think, this is a very buttoned-up culture, and people here are in walking emotional cripples, is the normal state for Westerners. And the capacity for joy that I've seen in other places is just not here. What the has gone wrong? And so you know, the first book I wrote was called The Secret of Happy Children. Yeah, wouldn't that be a kind of nice idea?
1: Tell me about that, what you were seeing among the parents in the community that you lived in, and by this time you were living with Sharon, your wife, in Tasmania. Why did there need to be a book about happy children?
0: Launceston, especially at that time, was a mill town, a blue-collar mill town. And the mums and dads who were coming with their children were very loving and cared about their children a lot. And probably the biggest lesson of my first couple of years working with families there was, these are better human beings than me. They're just so dedicated and selfless and putting in all this effort and completely living their lives for their children, and it's still not working very well. You know, the boys likely to go to prison, and the girls likely to be terribly mistreated, and so there had to be a way to fix this. And what it was that blue-collar parenting was often very, very negative. And I'd come from Yorkshire, which was the world capital of negative parenting. And so I knew what I was seeing here, Sarah. And so the Secret of Happy Children book, which has now been around for 37 years, was saying, look, it actually works better to tell your kids what's good about them than what's bad about them. It's really good to cuddle babies and play with toddlers.
1: So was this really revolutionary at the time, Steve? It seems such a given now, but was this something new to the people that you were working with?
0: Well, we built this city, Sarah. this wasn't how it was, you know. And the same with when I wrote Raising Boys, dads didn't play with their children, and they didn't push strollers, and they wanted to. It just wasn't allowed. It wasn't what men were supposed to do. A man was supposed to be a walking wallet. Isn't that a heartbreaking thing, Sarah?
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4: Kira Jones with ABC News. Queensland's scandal-plagued forensic lab is reviewing hundreds of DNA statements after a scientist discovered errors while giving evidence in court. The blunder has triggered an audit of 904 documents provided to police and prosecutors. Police are investigating a suspected murder-suicide in southwest Queensland. A 23-year-old woman and a 45-year-old man were found at the address on King Street in Charleville early this morning. A man is due due to appear in court today, charged over a fatal road accident in far north Queensland. A 25-year-old woman died when an allegedly stolen ute collided with two vehicles in northern Cairns yesterday afternoon. The driver, a 36-year-old man, is accused of manslaughter. And Queensland Youth Detention Centre staff have taken strike action amid a dispute with the government over pay and conditions. The snap strike affects four centres in Brisbane and Townsville. ABC News.
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3: On Conversations, my guest is parenting educator and author Steve Bidolf. Steve, you were describing how when your first books came out more than 30 years ago now, the ideas of positive parenting and the importance of physical closeness with kids for both mums and dads, they were quite new ideas for some parents. How had that played out in your own family?
0: When my dad was dying, he was in hospital and I stayed in hospital with him. And one day he told me about me being a newborn baby and he put me in the pram because mum was exhausted. We just got home. He put his newborn son into the pram and he pushed it around the corner into the high street. And when he got into the high street, he was seeing these people frowning and looking stern. And then some little street urchins started running behind him and calling out things to him. And when Dad was telling me the story, he suddenly, because he's lying in a hospital bed on a morphine drip, he hesitated. And I thought, oh, maybe he's just going back to sleep. But I just checked. I said, Dad, what were the kids calling? And he said, they were saying, your dad's your mum. And Dad said he was so embarrassed and humiliated that he just, because he was a shy man, and he just ducked down a side street and went back around the block and went home. And so I had this sudden picture, because Dad knew what I did for a living. He knew I was the advocate of fathering and so on. And he was really telling me in this story, I think, we really wanted to, I really wanted to be a hands-on dad. And I think millions of men in the 20th century, their hearts, they wanted to cuddle their babies. They wanted to play with their kids.
1: How had this idea that fathers in particular had to be distant and had to be unemotional, how did that grow up and how did you try to dismantle it?
0: We just didn't realize the impact. The 20th century, especially the first half of it, was a nightmare for families. Most men were involved in planetary wars. There was hammer blow after hammer blow. And to me as a therapist, something that comes 30 years later is kind of only just after the first one. And dealing with that mostly meant shutting down, perhaps using alcohol to self-medicate, but mostly becoming very, very numb. And so if a dad who's with his little boy and his little boy starts to cry because it's seen a dead pet on the road or something, as that boy starts to cry, the nature of our minds is we will want to start crying as well. But that dad, if he thinks he's going to start crying, he's seen his friends' bodies dismembered in fields of fire. His felt experience is, if I start crying, I will never stop. I'll go mad. And so he feels this massive discomfort. And the only way he knows that to fix that is to change the child. And so he'll yell at the boy or he'll hit the boy with the side of his hand and say, you cut that out, stop sniffling. And you have that as part of the culture. And because that was so commonplace, it became the culture. But the harm that Dad did was that men were not emotionally available to their children. And so as kids grew up, there was a rift. And so one of the things we began to realize was that if you take 100 men, and I've done this many times, 100 men in the room, 30 of those men barely speak to their fathers. Another 30 have what you might call a prickly relationship. Another 30 would have a token, dutiful, go through the motions. But only 10 men out of 100 are actually close to their dads. Now, I started talking about this in my shows that I do. That was my work for 20 years was just doing live shows, basically doing group therapy with 1,000 people at a time. And as I told these stories, Sarah, it wasn't intentional. I was just trying to explain something. But what I saw in front of me was men starting to weep in the room. And men would sometimes leave. They just would leave. And I'd speak to the ushers afterwards and they'd say, look, that guy he just was in tears. He just left in tears. And so we were tapping into some of that pain. And that's important, because if you feel that grief,

0: of the what's called the father wound that ran like a Grand Canyon through the culture. Feeling it is the first step to healing. And if you get in touch with that, then you will want to be a different dad to your son and your daughter. But I had to lighten up my shows because it's not a good outcome. It's not, you don't want people to not make it to the end. So, yeah, a lot more humour went in after that.
1: Do you feel, Steve, that you've witnessed then a cultural reorientation? Like that description of those kind of stern fathers seems so different from my husband or the fathers I know, this generation and younger. Does it feel like that to you, that you've really witnessed a kind of revolution in the way that dads in particular respond to their kids?
0: Absolutely. There's a fantastic redemption of fatherhood. And if we see a man pushing a stroller, we barely blink now. That's absolutely normal. And so we've fixed that. Mm-hmm. We're mopping up the residuals of messed up masculinity, which oddly seems to be in positions of leadership and power now.
1: You've got a bit of work left there to do, I think, Steve. This description of grief, or the acknowledgement of grief that it was there for so many men, is partly connected to their own fathers, but bigger than that. And you write in this new book that manhood was partly written out of a grief that you and Sharon had gone through together. What happened during her second pregnancy, Steve?
0: This was a story that I chose to tell in the new book because it was wanting to illustrate something that other people might be able to take some value from. And that was that we had a miscarriage that happened of our second pregnancy, and the timing of it was such that we spent one day in the hospital progressively losing our hope for baby. And then the next day I had to run a weekend training workshop with 18 people, and there wasn't a lot of time. I had enough sense to tell the people, you know, we've just lost a pregnancy and I'm a bit knocked around. I haven't had much sleep, but I was there for them and that was my job. And so in the months that followed, I just went into a kind of a very grey place. And because of Sharon's background, I think she was grieving on her own. And it was terrible. It was just the world was just very grey. And one day I wandered out to the seminar room that we had built on our farm where we did our work. And it's a beautiful chapel-like sort of a space with big skylights and the light streaming in. And I picked up my guitar and I sat on the floor and I started to do this thing which anyone who plays the piano or plays an instrument, you do this quite often. You just kind of muck about and something comes to you to play. And I was suddenly playing these chords, and the chords were from a Rolling Stones song, which is Goodbye Ruby Tuesday. Ruby Tuesday is the name of the song. And all of a sudden, I was just weeping and I was bending forwards, my head, arched over the guitar, my head on the floor, tears just streaming out of me. But the psychologist part of my brain, Sarah, was thinking, whoa, there you go, you know, this really needed to happen and this is all right. And so I was 99% grief and 1% watching it thinking this is probably what I needed. And then the cognitive connection, that this was a song, of course, about a girl. And so the grief I had was that we had a son that really, I hadn't admitted this to myself, but it was a daughter that I really wanted. And that in my mind was what we had lost. And so after that, I was a different man, and my heart had opened up again, and I was just a different human being. And we were able to go ahead and in time have, you know, a fantastic daughter, and I wasn't holding anything back. And so that was a case of music being the thing that opened the floodgates. And whatever it is, whether it's listening to other men's stories, I've seen this happen in men's groups, it's just that suddenly everything that was held in is coming through. It's just the natural way our bodies are designed to move through the enormous sadness of being alive in this world.
1: Well, let's talk more about what our bodies do and what they can tell the other parts of us. This new book begins with a story of a patient, Andy, that you had many years ago. What's her story and why are you including it?
0: Andy was a patient of mine in the 1980s, and

0: she was a young mum, and she was also a doctor, a GP, and she had an experience where she was in a train station, a suburban train station in the car park in the middle of the day, and a young man in the distance called out to her. And like most young women and most GPs in those days, her whole character was to be helpful and to be obliging. And this young man was clearly wanting something or needing some sort of help, and he was away off still. But as she was kind of leaning over towards to go and see what he wanted, in the very pit of her stomach, as she told me about this experience, a little twinge happened down in her belly. And she found herself jumping into the car, locking the doors, by now in almost a full state of panic, and screaming out of the car park and thinking to herself, what's the matter with me? And, you know, she could see him in the rearview mirror, standing, looking in her direction. She didn't understand what on earth was going on. Got home, her little daughters were being minded, and she got pretty quickly taken up into the day, put it out of her mind. But that night on the evening news, the headline story of the local news, a young woman coming into that car park, probably just minutes after her, had been assaulted by that man. And when Andy's husband came into the lounge room, he found her sobbing on the couch because she was just putting together, it had almost been her. Was it her fault that it happened to the other young woman? Should she have done something? But it was literally seconds after her leaving. And so she was my patient because several years later, she was still having a lot of post-traumatic stress issues. And part of rebuilding her own mental health was to start on that foundation, that she had a very wise intuition that had saved her life.
1: You think it wasn't just luck? It was something active in her that saved her life? Talk me through how that might have happened.
0: What we know about now, and this is the thing that neuroscience has arrived at, is that our ordinary conscious mind is very focused. Its job is to be focused. It only picks up about a 100th of what our senses are taking in, whereas our senses come from our ancient past. That's the wild creature in us that knew when the birds went quiet in the forest, you just waited to see what was going to happen. And so your body is taking in lots and lots of cues all the time. Your hippocampus, which is in the center of your brain, is running that past every memory you've ever had. And if there's anything that doesn't fit, it alerts the amygdala, which sits right next door, and the amygdala is an alarm system. And the amygdala sends a message down your vagus nerve, which wraps the biggest nerve in the body, wraps around your heart, your stomach, down to your intestines. It goes all over through the midline of your body, and it sends you signals. Now, psychologists call this a sort of parallel processing, but I call it super sense because I think it's amazing. You know, if you go down the middle of your body, there'll be a part of you that is actually thinking, is this guy making sense, or is this a load of rubbish, or should I have gone to the bathroom before I did this interview? There's something going on down there. And the thing is, it's not just in emergencies. It's happening all the time. It's happening every second you're alive.
1: Can we always trust it, though, Steve? I mean, aren't sometimes we think our instinct is telling us something, but actually we're just misguided or we don't have enough information?
0: This is so important. That was my next thing to say, is it's not infallible. So we all sometimes have signals that are to do with the baggage and are really not the case. And so I have a friend who's a Vietnam veteran in Coffs Harbour, and he was going pretty well, but then he started having anxiety attacks. And it turned out, this was again back in the 80s, he had a Vietnamese family had moved into his street, and he was having anxiety attacks because there was Vietnamese people in his world again. And he spent, like every soldier there, spent a lot of time being frightened out of his wits. And he did a brilliant thing, Sarah. He made the connection. And he went down and got to know that family and became good friends with them and ended up eating with them. In the end, he actually went back to Vietnam and he taught his own amygdala, if you like, that these are lovely people and I'm absolutely safe. And so always the thing is not to believe your gut feelings. It's just consult with them and say, you know,

0: You can talk to them. Say, you know, is this this? And if your stomach clenches a bit more, you know you're onto something.
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1: Today, it's my conversation with author and psychologist Steve Bidulph. You use the metaphor of a four-story mansion to explain how the different parts of us work together. Give me a tour of this, please, Steve. What's going on the different levels of our mansion?
2: Yes, now this is a beautiful metaphor for the architecture of the mind and the way the mind works. And on the ground floor, you've got your body, and if it hasn't had breakfast and if it hasn't had a good night's sleep, things are not going to go that well. And also, of course, this is where the wild creature messages are happening as well. So it's a pretty fertile ground down there. You come up one level of the mansion, and that's where your feelings are, your regular ordinary emotions. And that's kind of like the disco dance floor of your mansion. It's pretty colorful and alive. And as we've said, emotions are really important because they're the things that are your power source for living. But they're also something you can get stuck in or lost in. And so luckily we've evolved a third floor on our mansion, which is cognitive clarity and reasoning. So if you have someone who's stuck in their feelings and everyone's got a friend who's just so, you know, emotes all over the place all the time, and they're lovely but very tiresome, they really need to go up into their head and do some thinking. You know, what are your options? You know, what are some solutions? Equally, there are people who are trapped on the third floor who think and think and think, and they go, you know, they're just a torrent of words. And they really probably need to go downstairs and get in touch with what's really driving them. They tend to be men and they tend to be boring. And so it's a good idea. Mm.
1: So that's the first, second and third floor. What's left? What's on the fourth floor?
2: Yes, well, after a while, you go up on the third floor, there's a bit of a trapdoor in the ceiling. You just suddenly, one day you notice there's a trapdoor in the ceiling and there's a bit of a chink of light coming through. And even, you're not sure, but maybe the sound of birds or music or something. And you go and get a ladder and you shove this trapdoor and it opens up. And what do you know? There's a rooftop garden. Up on the top of your mind, on the mansion of your mind, is this rooftop garden. It's open to the sky. There's nature. There's the cosmos spinning above you. There's other people. They're kind of like you. And this is my way of explaining spirituality, that you are not lost in your own little skin. Really, we don't even exist in our own little skin. We're just leaves on the tree. And this is a very freeing thing, Sarah. The reason as a retired psychologist, I come to this is that you can only function when you have all four floors have got the lights turned on. You have this wonderful mobility and spaciousness inside your own mind, and you can travel up and down at will. And as you do that, you're a unified system. Your mind will unify what you believe in, what you feel, what you think, and what your gut is telling you will begin to point the same way, and that your life will never be the same.
1: That fourth level of spirituality, or the rooftop garden as you describe it, is that the level that has motivated the advocacy work you've done for refugees over the decades?
2: One of the things about having Asperger's syndrome, Sarah, is that you don't have a herd instinct. And so you don't get that kind of feeling of going along with the crowd. And I saw this happening in, for instance, in Greta Thunberg's experience, where she learned about climate change and she decided it was up to her to fix it, that the grown-ups were not addressing something, even though they were acknowledging it was really, really important. I've often experienced something very similar. I got enormously distressed in the early 2000s about Australia's treatment of refugees, and a particular tragedy that happened, which was the CivEx sinking, where 300 women and children were drowned in a boat. And I was involved in the church, in the Uniting Church in Bellingen, where I live. And some of us had this thing that we just can't let this

0: go. And that for us, what that spirituality meant was that they were women and kids who drowned in, you know, on the way to Australia in an ocean that was crisscrossed by jumbo jets flying routinely to and fro, was under intense surveillance by our government. And I felt I can't be at peace with myself unless I do something about this. Women and children are my life's work, and I had to do something. And so with a group of us, we decided that we would build a memorial to those people, because if they'd been Westerners in a jumbo jet that had crashed, there would have been years of inquiries and grief and caring for those people. But they had drowned coming here because we had their husbands here in our visa laws had meant that the husbands couldn't be and they were just mums and kids trying to be with their dads. And so what we found happened was, as we began to voice our feelings about this, all over the country, our schools and churches and communities knew what we were talking about. And so we ended up over 4 years building a national memorial that involved 300 pieces of artwork that now stands on the Canberra lakeshore as a memorial to each individual who drowned. Big poles for the adults and little poles for the children with their names on, and with a beautiful artwork. That was the most spiritual thing I've ever done in my life. But it could be surfing that you do. It could be going to rave parties. It could be making music. It could be growing a garden. Spirituality is anything you do which takes you out of yourself. Because out of yourself is a really good place to be.
1: You're a granddad now. How does that compare to being a dad, being a parent?
0: Oh, it explains the journey, which if I could be a dad, if I could have dadhood over again, I would be so much less uptight, Sarah.
1: You'd be a granddad as a dad, would you?
0: Yeah, and I think every grandparent would. I was just too worried and too stressed and too worried about, you know, being a breadwinner and those things. And I think that conveys itself to your family. You pass on your stress. And so, yeah, if anyone wants to improve their family that's listening to the program, you know, remember that hurry is the enemy of love. And if you slow down, anything in your life, if you slow it down, it'll go better.
1: That little boy who was running wild on the beaches in Yorkshire, where does that wildness in you get its outlet now in your grandfatherly years?
0: It's back again, Sarah. Yeah, I'm becoming more of a little boy every day. And I love kayaking. I love swimming in the ocean. And Yeah, I'm a responsible adult, but I know how to hang loose now, and it's really great.
1: Steve, thank you so much for being my guest on Conversations.
0: Thank you for being such a wonderful conversationalist. Thank you.

Loudon Wainwright III and his song Daughter.

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I spoke with Steve Bidoff in 2021. This conversation was made on the lands of the Gadigal, Turrbal and Yagara peoples. The producer was Nicola Harrison and the executive producer was Carmel Rooney. I'm Sarah Kanoski. Thanks for listening.

0: ABC News, good afternoon. I'm Michael Bausch. There's more strife for Queensland's troubled forensics lab, with mistakes found in official DNA court statements. Audit teams are reviewing more than 900 files for clerical blunders, with things like wrong dates and case numbers found in about 15% of the documents checked so far. The state-run facility was previously the subject of a major inquiry over systemic testing failures. Forensic Science Queensland Director Mick Fuller says it needs to do better.
1: At the moment, what we have seen definitively is that the science is right. It is merely the information that has been taken from the science into the statement. Now, as a police officer prepared hundreds of briefs, it's not unusual to see transcription errors, but FSQ can't afford to have those sort of errors happen.
0: Specialist Brisbane investigators are travelling to a crime scene at Charleville in southwest Queensland. The bodies of a 23-year-old woman and a 45-year-old man were found inside a King Street home early this morning. It followed an 8-hour neighbourhood lockdown sparked by reports of a serious assault. Assistant Commissioner Matthew Vanderbilt says they're still trying to piece together what happened.
2: Without going into it, it's quite a confronting scene that we have out there, and any scene of any death by misadventure is typically complex, but you know, when there are multiple persons who have passed away, it just adds to that complexity.
0: Coal giant Peabody has backpaid nearly $5 million to staff made redundant from its Australian mining operations. It follows an investigation by the industrial watchdog, as Liam McNally reports.
3: The American-based coal miner referred itself to the Fair Work Ombudsman in May 2023 after a dispute over paying out leave balances to employees made redundant in Queensland and New South Wales. In a statement, the Ombudsman says more than 100 workers were underpaid at the company's North Goonyella, Copperbella and Millennium mines, with Peabody believing employees weren't entitled to leave payouts under their award. In one instance, an employee was paid back more than $90,000. Peabody has signed an enforceable undertaking and has commissioned an independent audit of its payroll systems.
0: The Human Rights Commission is demanding the federal government freeze its controversial NDIS overhaul until

0: major accountability and other concerns are resolved, as Campanella reports.
1: The Commission says it recognises the NDIS needs reform, but it wants the government to slow down the pace of reform and take a more considered approach to protecting the human rights of Australians with disability. It comes as senators sit for a final day of evidence at an inquiry examining draft legislation which would pave the way for more than $30 billion worth of cuts to the NDIS over the next 4 years. The bill includes provisions to increase automated decision-making and to tighten eligibility, which will reduce participant numbers by more than 200,000. The government says the changes are necessary to ensure the scheme's viability and restore public confidence in it.
0: An expert witness has told the Anti-Semitism Royal Commission that a hostile attitude towards women is often the first sign that young boys are being drawn into hate groups, Gavin Coote reports.
2: A survey of 1,100 boys aged between 13 and 17 found almost 40% support violent extremist ideologies. The study author, Sarah Meagher, from the University of Melbourne, has told the Commission there's a significant correlation between misogynist views and extremist attitudes right across the ideological spectrum.
3: More so the males than females, but teenage girls were also quite likely or surprisingly likely to agree with some of these harmful attitudes.
2: She told the inquiry until recently there's been a limited understanding of how views on gender feeds into mass violence.
0: To finance on the markets, the ASX 200 is currently up 53 points to 9,280. The Australian dollar is worth 70.56 US cents. Queensland's weather, isolated light showers today about the north tropical coast and northern Cape York, mostly fine elsewhere. Brisbane's heading for a top of 24. Scattered showers tomorrow for eastern districts north of about Serena. Generally fine though for the rest of the state. Brisbane 10 to 24, the Sunshine Coast 10 to 23, the Gold Coast 10 to 22, Ipswich 3 to 25. Fine for the southeast on Saturday, mostly fine for Sunday and Monday. On Moreton Bay, variable winds about 10 knots, seas below half a metre. 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

0: Good afternoon. Thanks for your company. On the program today, it's getting beefy. Beef Week is well underway at ECHA, and it's a little French this year with the Charolais, the feature breed. You'll hear from some very proud Charolais breeders, as well as Two for Two, the New South Wales stud that took out the heavy bull 2 years in a row with two very, very big paddock puppies. I'll share their story before 1 o'clock. And we'll also hear from the pineapple industry that's raising their concerns about plans to import fruit from India and Indonesia. That's still to come on the Queensland Country Hour. But as always, you can send me a message. The number's 0487 993 222, or send me an email, countryhour@abc.net.au. We are going to start at the ECHA, where it is well into Beef Week, and there are plenty of animals in the capital city this week. 1,500 head have made their way to Brisbane for the event, and among them is Wide Load, who set a record price for a show steer when he was purchased earlier this year. Taylor Larson caught up with one of his owners, Charlotte Cooper, just after the ECHA's lead steer auction yesterday.
1: We purchased him from Glenn Sale from Tyson Wills back at the start of the year. We purchased him for $10,000. He's currently in a share with two other people with my family, so Hayden Beattie, my family, the Cooper family, and Travis Luscombe.
2: And a bit of a record holder, this one.
1: Yes, he is currently holding the Australian record for a purchased, like, highest purchased steer in Australia.
2: How's the $10,000 investment paying off?
1: Look, we're very happy with this deal.

0: So yes, it is paying off very well.
1: How have you guys gone so far at Beef Week?
0: Over the local shows, he's had a very good run. He placed quite well. Like, we're very happy with how he's placed today. Very tough competition out in the ring, so we're very happy.
1: How did you go just before in the ring?
0: We just had his auction, which he placed just above $18, which we're very happy with, which is quite high, so we're very happy. And then, yeah, he had a good day in the run. I think he got eighth. So, yeah, out of the amount of steers that were in that class, we're very happy with how he came.
1: What's in store for you guys over the next couple of days, competition-wise?
0: We've been here since Sunday. We started slowly coming in Friday, come in a little bit Saturday, and then our cattle come in on Sunday. So we are now done with our cattle because he will now go on the truck up to Gibby Killed today. So we will now just have a relaxing rest of the week until Saturday. We've got Paraders on tomorrow, which I've got some friends and stuff in that I'll go watch, and then Charolais judging for the Congress on Friday, which I have my own Charolais stud, so I'm going to be pretty happy to sit sidelines and just relax for the day and watch all the Charolais, and then Champions and Champions on Saturday. So it'll be a good rest of the week and just a nice week to get off and just hang out with everybody and catch up with everyone that's come from here and there. And yeah, no, it'll be a really good week.
1: How do you think you guys will go in the carcass competition?
0: Look, we think that he's going to do pretty well. We are very happy with the steer that they've bred that we are able to purchase. But yeah, we'll just see how he goes and we'll get all the results back on Friday.
1: And you've got some Charolais. That's the feature breed this year. Yes. You're pretty stoked with that?
0: Yes, no, it's been a long time coming. It was meant to happen back in the COVID year and then it ended up getting pushed right back. So I'm glad to see, like, we've got some people here from WA at the moment, which is, yeah, really good to see the people that are travelling pretty far and wide to come over here to Brisbane for the Congress. And there is some very good quality cattle here this year.
2: Charlotte Cooper from CCJ Stud at Willow Bank, and staying at the Ecker, because it's been a pretty successful year for, well, Lockie Spry has won the Young Auctioneers competition from Emerald. That's exciting news out of Ecker this week. And as a livestock agent that completed his most successful Royal Queensland show yet as well, Anthony O'Dwyer showed steers from the Western Downs.
3: Unbelievable, really. We got the lightweight reserve, lightweight champion, and then we got the middleweight champion, and then reserve heavyweight champion, and the champion heavyweight, and then overall grand champion with the heavyweight fella. And then in the juniors, we had a heifer for my son. Got the champion heifer there on Tuesday as well, so no, really good.
1: Have you shown at the Ecker before?
3: Yeah, we were here last year. We got the grand champion last year, so we've gone back to back, which was pretty good to do.
1: Was there a bit of pressure or did you feel pretty confident?
3: Oh, I was happy with my team of cattle coming down, but yeah, you never know until you get here, right? Yeah.
1: And tell me about your cattle, like what's gone in to get them ready for this week?
3: Yeah, so we just breed them in our country at Bell there and then, yeah, wean them and give them probably about 120 days of grain there at home on a ration. We just mix ourselves, yeah, bring them in here.
1: Did you get any feedback from the judges?
3: Yeah, the steer that went overall, they just loved the capacity of the steer and how structural sound he was still, and the softness and the amount of meat to be that sort of weight of the animal, I suppose, and still have the softness and, yeah, the amount of meat that he's got in him.
1: Back-to-back champion, what's the secret?
3: Oh, not real sure, actually. Bit of luck, I suppose.
1: How are you feeling going into the carcass comp?
3: Oh, you never know with the carcass. It's a bit of a lucky draw, in my opinion. But last year, they hung up quite well. Got a few ribbons, no major ones. But, yeah, they placed in their class a few of the steers. So they're very similar bred this year. So hopefully they do the same again. It'd be great.
1: And obviously, your cattle's of great quality. Is that quite a good result, considering, you know, how dry things have been of late?
3: Yeah, it's probably only just turned dry at Bell, like itself, in the last little bit. So these little fellas on their cow probably had a pretty good run up until weaning. And then, yeah, so, like, they've been on grain since it's turned dry. Like, they haven't really seen the dry effects, I suppose, but it is starting to dry out at home, like the cows and that. They're about to calve again, so it'll be interesting going forward.
1: Is this your best result at the Ecker?
3: Yeah, for amount of broad ribbons, yes, 100%. Yep, yeah, no, never done that many. We only missed out on two broads today, so, yeah, that was pretty good.
2: Dalby livestock agent Anthony O'Dwyer speaking to Taylor Larson. You're listening to the Queensland Country Hour. It's coming up to 12 past 12, and it is a very special Ecker for Charolais breeders who missed out on being the feature breed during the COVID years, but they've managed to make up time this year, and they're kicking off the World Charolais Congress at the show as well. So it's a pretty big deal. There are delegates from across Europe and North America meeting their Australian counterparts in Brisbane for the Ecker. and they'll see a record showing of 208 head before visiting sale yards and breeders in the Darling Downs, New South Wales

0: and Victoria. Now, the General Manager of Charolais Society of Australia, Colin Rex, says an Australian-hosted World Congress has been a long time coming.
1: So basically, our World Congress was scheduled to be in 2020 to celebrate 50 years of Australian Charolais. There's this little hiccup back in 2020 which made us call it off. We've in the cycle of events that are already booked in, 2026 was our next opportunity to host. So the last time we had the World Congress in Australia was 1992.
2: To come back after more than 30 years, what's it been like for Charolais breeders in Australia?
1: Look, the Australian Charolais breeders have been great supporters of international Charolais congresses. We're normally one of the largest delegation, and you build those friendships, like you build relationships, even though you might only see these people once every 2 years. We're all in the same cattle breed. We've got a lot of similarities about how we think because we like cattle with performance. So it's a big deal for us to, you know, show what we've achieved with the Charolais breed in Australia. Every country tweaks an imported breed a fraction to say, you know, that obviously a Queensland cattle station is vastly different to a French farm. And so we've made some tweaks along the way to make the Charolais more adaptable, I guess, to our conditions. And we're just fortunate we picked a breed that has a lot of characteristics that lend itself to Australian beef production.
2: What are you most excited about showing these international delegates the tweaks that Australians have made to this breed?
1: I guess, yeah, 80% of registered Charolais in Australia now are polled. Because of our vast areas in certain areas, we need cattle that have got that great mobility to get out and walk distance. Obviously, the white coat colour is a huge advantage in those northern markets as far as heat adaption. We've maintained the growth. And if you look at a lot of breeds that have come in that have they've tried to imitate another breed coloration-wise or style-wise, where the Charolais have... If you walked into an Australian Charolais paddock, you could identify that as a Charolais, where some other breeds, I would suggest that that's not quite possible.
2: Are you looking forward to learning more about anything specific from any of those other countries that will be coming?
1: When you sit down with these delegates, like there's a lot of very progressive farmers and there's other breed society executives, and there's always that opportunity, whether it's over breakfast in the morning or sitting on the bus or looking over a fence on someone at a bunch of cattle in a paddock. There's always that opportunity to learn something. Everybody's got little different market requirements. And so, sitting down and we've had some delegates arrive early today and we've been sitting down in the hotel cafe just chatting. And it's just an opportunity to really connect, not just scroll over a photo on Facebook, but really make that connection with these people.
2: Yeah. And anything else, Colin, that you'd like to add that I haven't specifically asked you on the Congress?
1: We've got 280 head here at the Echo, which we believe is a record number of Charolais for a showing in Australia. Tom Baker from South Australia will be our judge. We've got cattle here from Western Australia, Victoria, New South Wales and Queensland. And, looking at the shed yesterday down in the Echo grounds, the quality is outstanding. And so, it's promising to be a great show. During our gala dinner, we've got a national sale of 13 lots, which will run on Auctions Plus as well. And, it's just a good opportunity to show how we do things in Australia. You know, you don't travel to see what you do at home. You travel to see how things are done differently. So in between, we'll have a mandatory visit to some koalas and kangaroos and opera house. It's also a tourism opportunity for Australia. So it's a win-win. We get these people in, they get to talk. I guess the good thing about the Echo is there's a lot of other cattle people there. So, cattle people like talking to cattle people. There's always something to discuss. And so it's not just, we're not in a insular bubble. These delegates will have the opportunity to talk to other cattle breeders. As we tour across, we go out to Roma and take in the Roma sale yards. Potentially there'll be as many cattle sold in the sale that day as there could be Charolais in Estonia.
2: Yeah.

0: And yeah, record numbers here for the Charolais with 280 head entered. So yeah, it's good to be a part of.
1: Yeah, and after 15 years, you've decided to get back in the ring. Why?
0: Look, the Congress had a fair bit to do with it. But also, you know, we've got young kids coming through and they're pretty keen with the cattle. We started off when we were kids. I suppose, yeah, life just got in the way a bit for everyone. But, yeah, we're all back at it and family-wise as well. So, yeah, no, we'll have a good good tribe of people here for show day tomorrow. But, yeah, look, just good to be a part of and seeing a lot of old faces and that sort of stuff. But, yeah, just starting to kick off in with more stud stuff again. So just happy to be a part of the Congress year.
1: How many head have you brought along with you?
0: Yep. So we've brought along eight Charolais cattle with and a little calf. So yeah, we've sort of been in it. Once again, just first year back at it. So a lot of ours are younger cattle, junior cattle. But yeah, it's enough to keep us busy, but also have yeah, a bit of social and catch up as well. So
1: how long has your family been involved with Charolais?
0: Yeah, so it's pretty special for us. Next year we kick off 55 years being involved in the Charolais breed. So my grandfather was one of the first sort of breeders, or not the first, but one of the first in Charolais. So yeah, we've been at it for a long time, and also found out earlier year, like, yeah, my kids are sort of, you know, one of the first fourth generation sort of Charolais breeders in Australia. So it's been, you know, part of us for a very long time. Yeah, happy to continue on with it and be a part of it.
1: What makes the breed so unique?
0: Look, I think the breed has adapted a lot over the years. So I suppose more so when I was a kid in the 90s and all that, a lot of the Charolais definitely were around for their size and their muscle and their strength. A lot of really big cattle. So these days, I suppose the cattle have got a, you know, that also came with it some issues. With that, but a lot of Charolais are really used for crossbreeding. So definitely here, like, you know, we're a world congress here all over Australia. So different animals, like, we see a lot of different types of Charolais here because they've come all from all over. You know, we've got people from Western Australia, Victoria, and New South Wales. So lots of different types of the Charolais, but a lot of it for us, I suppose, being in Queensland, is being really that crossbred stuff going into central and northern Queensland. And I think these days it's a lot more moderate. They've changed a lot over the years. So, look, very much so in the early days in the 90s, and that very much huge, big, large white and red cattle, a lot for muscling mainly. But also with come that, they've become more of a moderate breed now. You know, it's still got the muscling, and that's what they're known for a lot in the crossbreeding. So that's mainly what the Charolais breed, as I said, for Queenslanders in northern central Queensland, used for crossbreeding. But now I think, yeah, a lot more, you know, the fat and the covering and the smoothness and the intramuscular, but a lot more of a staple, I suppose, of the Charolais breed now compared to what they used to be. But, yeah, still, I think the majority is those commercial breeders in the crossbreeding section where the Charolais are more prominent, I suppose. So, yeah.
1: And with that crossbreeding, are there any other breeds that mix well?
0: Yeah, so look, even in here on where we are at the Echo, right down the front there, we've got the Charbray breed, so a lot of Brahmins in there. So, and I suppose in Queensland for sure, a lot of that goes, you know, into the Brahmin or Bosinia stuff. So, you know, we're talking anything with a hump, essentially, a lot of that is crossbred, and that's more so there to get the muscling into those crossbreds. So when people have got that progeny and selling that progeny, just the weight for age. You know, getting higher returns there for that. That's the, I would say, the biggest thing anyway for why the Charolais breed's being used. Yeah.
1: How are you feeling going into the stud beef competition? Charolais has had a lot of success as a breed in past Eckers.
0: Yeah, look, there's some really good cattle here. Look, I definitely don't envy the judge. He's going to have a look, and he's kicking off really hard. So I believe class two of the day has got over 30 entries in it. For young heifers. So, look, in saying that, there's a lot of different types as well. So, look, he's going to have a hell of a task to get through them, but there are some really good cattle here. So, look, if we get pulled even half up into a second line, I'd be very happy with that. But, yeah, it's going to be a really good day. And, look, it's going to be good to be a part of, but I think it'd be equally as good sitting back and watching. It's going to be a real spectacle.

0: Matt Noller from Gunnedoo Charolais at Kings Creek near Toowoomba speaking to Taylor Larson. And while I don't envy the judges in the ring, I do tend to envy the paddock to pallet judges. I do think they get the best judging job. Well, maybe the cake pavilion. They probably have a pretty good judging job to do as well. You're listening to the Queensland Country Hour. It's coming up to 24 past 12. You can send me a message on 0487 993 222. I will take you back to the Ecker before 1 o'clock. But later in the program, we'll be talking about imports, particularly pineapple imports. We do import some pineapples into Australia, not a lot, but there is a proposal to look at whether or not imports from India and Indonesia would pose a risk to the industry. I'm already receiving some texts about that. I've got one here from Susie at Toowoomba who says, what about biosecurity risks from imported pineapples? That is the exact question, Susie, that is being asked, and I'll bring you the information on that after we hear from the Weather Bureau at about 12:30.
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0: Another message through on 0487 993 222 regarding the potential to import pineapples from India and Indonesia. Text message says, we don't need to import foreign pineapples or bananas into Australia. When is the federal government going to start standing up for our own farmers? All the level playing field means is bringing in diseases and pests we don't have now to bring Aussie farmers down. Those other countries don't have to meet the same standards that Aussie farmers have to. The standards is definitely part of the investigation into whether or not those pineapples should come in. We'll bring you the details very soon. But from the beef industry to grains now, because bulk handler GrainCorp is calling for changes to phosphine restrictions that are set to come into effect on the 1st of December. Now, phosphine is a critical product in grain storage, but there are concerns about impacts on human health. The changes will introduce new workplace exposure limits that could lead to significant blowouts in wait time before grain can be removed from storage. Angus Farley spoke with Josh Connell, the head of supply chains with GrainCorp, about the importance of phosphine and what the new restrictions could mean.
4: Phosphine is the primary fumigant used by the grains industry, and that's not just GrainCorp, that's growers and all the other bulk handlers. It's most importantly, it's the primary one that's recognised globally as the way that we ensure that our product is clean and insect free when it leaves the country. And so there are, it's produced in many different formats, from tablets to blankets to gas in bottles, depending on the size of the operator. But it's the product that the Ma and Pa farmer can use to go out and do their on-farm storage and their silos, to the big bulk handlers can do our big sheds and bunkers.
5: So that's the product and the way it's used. There are some big changes, though, coming to the way it can be used later this year. Talk me through those changes.
4: Yeah, so on the 1st of December this year, there's some changes coming into the workplace exposure limit. So in this case, they did it off the papers. So they did it on medical papers. Unfortunately, the part of that review that I did was focused solely just on perceived health outcomes, and so there's no economic test. And I need to stress that these sort of things aren't mutually exclusive. No one's coming out here and saying that we're trying to endanger worker safety. Maybe if anything, completely opposite, we're really for it. But at the same time, if we've got changes coming in, we want stuff that is going to provide the best of both worlds, and so we're not going to compromise safety. But at the same time, we don't want to jeopardise our ability to export or get to market, and that's what's really under threat with what's coming.
5: So under the new system, just in practical terms, explain, if a bunker has been fumigated with phosphine, what would change under the new arrangements?
4: Well, so the big part that comes out of it is time, in effect. But what they've done is that under the current phosphine rules, we've got what they call a TWA and a STEL, which are basically time-weighted averages. And so they're internationally consistent. What this change has done is it's come in, it's about an 80% reduction in those limits, and they've introduced what they call as a peak, which is an instantaneous reading. Now, what the bulk of the changes do is adds time, and so we've found situations where a bunker that we would previously ventilate in about 2 days, now taking up to 40 days.

0: And so that impacts your speed to market. And for Australia, you know, we're really competing globally to get our crop out in that first 5 to 6 months to beat the Northern Hemisphere crop. And so what this does is starts putting that at risk, which in turn rolls back to money into farmers' pockets. The other unique challenge with this one, though, is that they've set the limits so low and so far below where they are globally, there's not actually any testing gear available that in real time you can put on the worker that can accurately measure it. And so what is out there, unfortunately, has a high level of cross-sensitivity. Anything from diesel particulates to mandarin skins to even to your breath can alarm it. And with the introduction of a peak, what that means is that if I get one of these really low levels in my workplace and apply to others, you know, I've then got to take action, which means that from a grain corps perspective, and this won't affect harvest, and I want to be really clear with that, is it's not going to necessarily slow down the speed of reservoir harvest. It's about getting it out. But I might be shutting down a sample stand, or I might not be able to operate a site because when I'm fumigating the exclusion zones, or if I get a detection of phosphine in a sample stand, I'm going to have to send everyone home, make sure they're okay. And that means it stops, and then that adds cost, and that impacts everyone.
1: So with those bunker ventilation times, you said 40 days. So does that mean if it's been fumigated, it might be at least 40 days before the grain in that bunker can be handled?
0: Yeah, 100% before it can find its way to market. And so, you know, again, time is money, and that flows back down through everyone. And so you're taking away a premium. The evidence behind the situation where we've ended up comes off the papers. It's based on largely one particular study. There are others to support it, which had to do with some Indian fumigators, but it's not supported, we believe, by good evidence that achieves the good outcomes that they're chasing. And to be honest, yeah, to give the government credit, and it's not, this is sort of by no means government bashing, is that a lot of the particulates we actually think they got very, very right. And, you know, we agree with some of those, but this one is wrong, and we're finding it really hard as an industry to find people that want to listen to the size of the problem and to find a way. And with the way that it's been implemented, and it's coming on the 1st of December, there's no clear process of appeal or a way to challenge it. And so we're getting bounced around federally to state and back and forth. And we just really need some help to go out and find a way to get someone to hear us. We're happy to do the work, to provide the evidence, to support our situation. And we really believe a regulatory decision should consider both the health and economic reality. And at the moment, we just don't think that's been done.
2: Josh Connell, the head of supply chains with GrainCorp, and in a statement, a spokesperson for SafeWork Australia, which is introducing the changes, said the revised exposure limits reflect the current established state of knowledge as assessed by independent experts. They have been determined in accordance with the objective and methodology agreed by WHS ministers. 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It's 29 minutes to one. Later in the program, the latest on a proposal to import more pineapples to Australia. And if you've ever tried to manage native birds in your crop, there could be a new tool on hand to consider. We will head back to the ECHA as well. That's all still to come on the Country Hour. Up next, the latest forecast from the Weather Bureau.
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2: And you can send me a message 0487 993 222 or an email countryhour@abc.net.au. Now, on duty this afternoon at the Weather Bureau is Senior Forecaster Phelim Hanafy. Good afternoon, Phelim.
4: Good afternoon, indeed.
2: Now, tell me, how are we faring in terms of some of the frost we were expecting in this part of the week? Have we seen some cold patches?
4: Now, we had the coldest temperature this morning was actually -1.3. That was at Appletorpe. But we had a little bit of cloud, some patchy high-level cloud moved through, so that prevented a widespread frost in the south this morning. But that cloud is fragmenting now. There's a lot of sunshine poking through around the southeast and central Queensland, and it's going to lead into a cold morning. So tomorrow is probably the coldest morning. We could see temperatures as low as -2, -3 in parts of the Downs as well. So a bit of a return to a wintry feel come tomorrow morning. So distinctly cooler across the southern half of the state tomorrow. And that frost lingers into Saturday as well. So we're back to those cold mornings. But should be tomorrow is probably the peak of it as well. But then it's all changed. The temperatures do warm up over the weekend, particularly those daytime maxes back into the low 30s across western Queensland, and that's been driven by northerly winds that's going to develop ahead of a pretty significant weather system

0: that's going to be sweeping across the southern states this weekend.
1: Well, let's talk about that system, and then we'll get a bit of an insight into what's happening in the north. But yeah, what are we looking at from that weather system in the southern states, the impact on Queensland?
0: Yeah, indeed. So it's going to sweep across. It's going to sweep into WA, in fact, tomorrow, and then move across the southern states as we go over this weekend. Now, the effects on Queensland, initially we have the northerly winds ahead of it, so that's going to lift the temperatures into the low 30s as well come Saturday. It's also going to lift the fire dangers, particularly on Sunday. That's when the main change starts to roll in. For most of Queensland, though, to the at least the southern half, the areas away from the southern half, it'll be just a dry change. But areas across the south, it will be accompanied by, the weather system will bring a cloud band as well, which will generate some patchy showers, even some light rain areas, particularly across the far south. Areas like Birdsville South and near the New South Wales border could see some, you know, some pockets of 5 to 10 mil from it, and we'll have extensive cloud cover as well. But it's the winds ahead of it, and then that southeast change, or that southwesterly change, that will be the watch point. We could see winds gusting 60 to 80 kilometres an hour in parts of the far southwest and southern tier as that system sweeps in during Sunday afternoon and evening. It does weaken, runs out of steam a bit by the time it reaches the east, but still it's going to spread a windy burst or gusty westerlies across the southeast. Again, riding impeccable timing with the ECA as well as we go into Monday, and probably a bit of cloud as well for a time, but it'll sweep through pretty quickly. The winds will be the most noticeable feature, particularly in the southwest and parts of the interior on Sunday. That's when we see the peak of the winds, and especially the southwest, where we could see those winds gusting up to 80 kilometres an hour, maybe even locally more as well. So that is a watch point. And with those winds on Sunday and the warmer temperatures, come the elevated fire danger as well. So that's a real sign of the times. We're now in August, a real sign of the spring's ever approaching advance as well, with the warmer temps and the winds now triggering the fire dangers as well. And there could be a chance of even some raised dust in the southwest as well with that. But the wind's definitely the big factor with this system.
1: And with that system, how long is that likely to hang around? Is it a couple of days that we'll be experiencing that?
0: No, it sweeps through very quick. So it's a very mobile system. Now, the real peak or the focus of the weather, the wildest weather, so to speak, will be across the southern and southeastern Australia. That's where we'll probably end up with some extensive severe weather warnings across the more southern states as well with this system. Pretty potent weather system. It's going to bring some heavy rainfall to parts of the south as well, the far south of Australia, and also even some significant snowfall to the Alpine ranges here as well. But for Queensland, the offshoots will be, you know, some patchy rain and showers for the south, but the windy conditions as well, and the cooler change that follows. In fact, after that, we see a bit of a reprieve, another bit of a warm-up again before another system rolls in from the west, again connected to another pretty vigorous weather system moving across the southern states by the middle of next week. So next week's certainly different, and probably you'd say more spring-like as well, and certainly in keeping with the ECA in southeast Queensland.
1: And let's look at the north now. How will they fare while the south is focused on these windy conditions?
0: Yeah, indeed. Interesting one. It's a tale of two halves, really. We'll see showers returning. They're off the coast at the moment, but they're steadily encroaching on the northeast tropical coast, and they'll move in overnight tonight and tomorrow. So a bit more cloud around the northeast tropics there. You'd say, you know, you're going Mackay northward, really, the chance of showers as we go into tomorrow. That activity, though, will flush off as those weather systems move across the south of the state. That will flush that shower activity away from the north tropical coast by Monday. So dry conditions up here and probably a little bit warmer as well. But across the south, windier with those systems rolling through.
1: And speaking of windier, what are we expecting for the coastal forecast? Does it get any impact from those land winds?
0: Yeah, they will indeed. The westerlies, particularly in the southern waters by later in the weekend, and especially by early next week, you know, you get those funneling westerlies through the southeast. So certainly risk of strong wind warnings in the southeast waters by Monday as well. And probably for next week, that will be the focus, will be those westerlies rolling through the south at various times next week could trigger some strong wind warnings. The next few days, though, you know, moderate, maybe locally fresh there, southeasties off the far northeast tropical coast. But everywhere else, we're under a pretty slack pressure regime at the moment. So it does mean pretty lighter wind flows the further south you go. But then we get that ramp up in winds with that system later in the weekend.
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0: Phelim Hanafy, the senior forecaster on duty at the Weather Bureau, looking after you today and to keep an eye on those windy and wild weather conditions as they come in over the weekend and into next week. 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You can check out your local ABC Bureau on Facebook for the latest warnings and stories, or you can keep in touch with the Weather Bureau's app and website. 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It's 21 minutes to 1. Remember, you can send me a message 0487 993 222 or send an email anytime to countryhour@abc.net.au. We will head back to Beef Week at the Ekka before 1 o'clock, and I'll introduce you to the latest tool in the toolkit when it comes to managing bird impact on crops. But up next, the latest on the proposal to import pineapples into Australia from India and Indonesia. This is the Country Hour.
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0: The report from Blackall and the weekly Warwick sheep sale still to come for you as well. But Australian pineapple growers fear a proposal to allow imports of the fruit from India and Indonesia could expose them to foreign pests and diseases. The industry is preparing its response to a draft risk analysis on the potential trade deal. Taylor Larson has the story.
4: More than 68,000 tonnes of pineapples were produced on Aussie farms in the 2024-25 financial year, and there's potential more could be hitting the market, but they won't be from here. The Department of Agriculture, Fisheries and Forestry, or DAF, is assessing the risks of importing decrowned pineapples from India and Indonesia, which are among the largest producers in the world. Its draft report has proposed the fruit could be imported safely if strict biosecurity requirements are met to manage 8 identified pests, 6 of which are mealybugs. But farmers believe imports are an unnecessary risk. Second-generation pineapple grower Colin Hawken is worried the trade could open his farm on Queensland's Fraser Coast to new threats.
5: We're all happy with free trade, and we're all happy with that we have to trade and we have trading partners. What we're concerned with is the processes to guarantee that pest and diseases associated with pineapples, but pest and diseases associated for any industry, can't come into this country on the back of pineapples. Now, pineapples are inherently a rough skin type thing. You know, they can easily hide things, but there are certain pests and diseases over in India and Indonesia that we don't have here. Not only that, those pests and diseases, we don't have the chemical access to those, and we don't want the chemicals access to fight those things. We just don't want the diseases. But if we do get those diseases here, we've got nothing to fight them with.
4: As a member of the World Trade Organization, Australia has international obligations it must meet, including assessing import proposals and developing conditions that are scientifically backed and don't unnecessarily restrict trade. Although the risk of imports is being assessed, it does not guarantee that trade with India and Indonesia will happen. Australia currently allows fresh decrowned pineapples to be imported from the Philippines, Solomon Islands, Sri Lanka, Thailand and Taiwan, while import conditions are being finalised for Malaysia. Australia received approximately 18 tonnes of pineapple from Taiwan in 2025, and there were no imports from any other country in the past 5 years. Speaking at the industry's annual field day, Chief Executive of Queensland Fruit and Vegetable Growers, Scott Compo-Harms, believed Australia didn't need imported pineapples.
6: In all of these processes, we want to ensure that not only the science is robust, but if the Australian government says that measures need to be taken to allow imports to come into the country, that those measures are assessed properly, not just before imports are allowed to occur, but if there are control measures, for example, that are put in place, we want to see that they are being abided by over the long term and with regular monitoring. So that was one of the things that I think was a real topic of discussion today amongst the growers. And I think both as taxpayers and as large employers, you know, we've got every right to demand that our government will look after Australians' interests.
4: The DAF report suggests fumigation, unit inspections and traceability measures, among other protocols, to reduce the risk. While Indonesia's and India's pineapple production surpasses Australia's, growers here believe there's enough supply to satisfy domestic demand. Colin Hawken again.
7: We can provide pineapples 365 days a year in Australia, and we can domestically look after our own market. There's no doubt of that. At the moment, pineapples are a little bit short, and we're receiving a premium price. But other times of the year, we're certainly at or below cost of production. We also have Golden Circle here that produce a fantastic canned Australian product that we can certainly provide the Australian market with pineapples 365 days a year confidently.
4: The national farm gate value is estimated to be $78 million. In recent years, growers have invested in new varieties and marketing campaigns to make fresh pineapples more appealing as they compete with canned products. Chairman of Australian Pineapples, Scott Maxwell, says this momentum could be jeopardised.
8: Every imported pineapple that's bought is an Australian pineapple that's not bought from an Australian farmer, which affects Australian jobs. Our growers are very concerned, because it affects their livelihoods, it affects their bottom line. They're the ones that are left to clean up the mess if there is an incursion.
4: Growers are in the process of making a formal submission about the draft report. The consultation period runs until September 14. Stakeholders' comments will inform the final report, which is expected in the second half of 2027. In an online publication, DAF said even if importation is recommended at an appropriate risk level, both India and Indonesia will need to demonstrate they can implement all required controls before trade can begin.
0: Taylor Larson ending that report, and a few messages through on 0487 993 222. Julie at Mount Garnet says, Callie, imported tin pineapples taste disgusting, so why would you do it with fresh? I don't even want to ask if you think it should be on a pizza there, Julie. I could start a real fight. And Russell from Mundubbera says, any imported fresh produce should never be considered by government or anyone else. Russell says, it sounds like the government's bowing down to Coles and Woolworths to undermine Aussie farmers again. That's Russell's view. You can share yours on 0487 993 222. It's 14 to 1. This is the Queensland Country Hour. And we're going to stay with the challenges of the horticulture industry, because native birds cause an estimated $300 million worth of damage to fruit and grain crops each year. But there's a new high-tech solution called RoBird being trialled. Now, it's a drone that mimics a bird of prey to keep avian pests away. Landline's Helena Bachkowski takes a look at the robotic Raptor.
9: Invented in the Netherlands and now owned by a Canadian company, the RoBird is being trialled in the skies above Australia's horticultural crops.
10: But what is it?
9: Ben Gray is the Australian lead for RoBird.
11: It's a drone that's modelled off a biomimetic falcon.
10: What's a biomimetic falcon?
11: So instead of a normal, say, fixed-wing drone that will, like, glide and be propelled by a propeller, it works on flapping its wings, which makes it a pretty unique tool, I guess.
9: RoBird was initially commercialised to eliminate bird strikes at airports. But since being taken over by the Canadians, it has been put to a different use.
11: Its aim is to imitate a predatory bird and create, I guess, a predatory presence in an area and reduce the amount of bird damage in crops.
9: Bird damage costs Australian horticulture $300 million a year. Brought to Australia by Hort Innovations, they've been testing this model and others since last November as part of a three-year trial. Andrew Francie is Hort's General Manager of Industry Services.
12: The results have been encouraging. There's more work to do right around the country, though, to prove this technology.
9: Has the data started coming in? And if so, what have you learnt?
12: So we've learnt that early stages, crop losses are reduced by 89%. And that's in almonds and now strawberries. We've got more work to do. So we're going to be trialling this technology from apples to almonds, from cherries to strawberries, right across

0: the country in different conditions so we can prove the technology works.
1: Drone operators Jim Climie and Harry Legastis work solely on the Roybird project.
2: So I'm just checking over all the control surfaces, the actual wings themselves and the tail panels, as well as our elevators and ailerons, making sure everything's all tight, there's no tears or fatigue points happening, as well as obviously your propeller, make sure it's not chipped anywhere or it's free spooling.
3: Jim, what's it made from? It looks like a core flute or a cardboard.
2: Yeah, so the main body itself is 3D printed plastic. The wings are a bonded styrofoam, effectively, with some carbon fiber reinforcement inside. And then the tail, due to weight constraints, is cardboard, but it is reinforced with carbon fiber as well. So it gives it that lightweight rigidity.
1: Beside the predatory actions of the machine, Ben Gray says they're looking at the impact the Roybird is having with a whole-of-ecosystem approach, taking into account the way birds move and feed within that system.
4: In an agricultural context, you have very, very complex sort of range of insects, birds, whole heap of different organisms interacting within that sphere. So it's really important to understand what is causing the damage and then targeting that.
1: Farmers can usually point to the birds they see feeding in their crops, but the team says a second assessment is critical. By identifying the species causing the damage, they can tailor a response that protects crops without disrupting the wider ecosystem.
4: So it might not be to fully remove a bird from an area, because those birds might be important in that sort of ecosystem. So we try and establish, I guess, the minimum amount of management that is needed to reduce that bird presence in the area.
3: Bird behaviouralists are often sceptical about the next big thing to mitigate birds on farms. Is this latest tech on track to do the seemingly impossible?
1: Daryl Jones is a Professor Emeritus at Griffith University. Professor Jones started studying bird solutions for cropping in the 1980s.
5: Every time there's a new gadget coming out, I seem to get asked to have a look at it, you know, which is an exciting sign now what's going on. But it's also really depressing in terms of the sense that some of these things are being sold as the final solution, and they never really are.
1: And like many journalists before us, Landline also asked for his opinion, this time on the Roybird.
5: I think the Roybird is likely to be much more successful than other using tech, because it mimics a real live predator, and that's what we really want. That's what they're trying to do. Now, the problem, of course, will be this, do the birds just get used to it?
1: Good question. I asked it of Ben Gray.
3: Will they just get used to it and go, ah, oh, this is no threat at all?
4: So generally, when you have a deterrence tool, you will have that initial sort of, I guess, novel removal factor of the tool, which will be really high, and then you'll decrease in time, which is called habituation. So we have seen kind of the opposite of that, which is really exciting.
6: That report from Landline's Helena Bachkowski, and you can see the Roybird in full flight this Sunday at 12:30 on Landline, or anytime, just catch up on ABC iView. It's 8 minutes to one. This is the Queensland Country Hour. And shout out to my messenger on 0487 993 222, who let us know that the Bruce Highway at Glenwood was down to one lane. What I can tell you is that there's a gravel spill there near Cherry Tree Road. A truck has lost its trailer on the northbound lane towards Berribra, and delays are expected on the Bruce. Emergency services are on scene, but if you are travelling the Bruce Highway around Glenwood and Berribra today, there are some delays in place. If you'd like the latest information on the roads in Queensland, of course, you can always check out queenslandtraffic.qld.gov.au. We're going back to the Ekka next.
7: Who will win the AI race? 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
8: Questions. They've never been more important. So the one thing we'll never question is our duty to keep asking. ABC News, keep asking.
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6: Now, it's always good to get a win, but can you back it up is often the question. Last year, The heaviest bull at the Ecker was Buster.

0: who topped the scales at 1,356 kilograms. And this year, they've done it again. It's the station, Angus, at Yarrowitch, west of Kempsey in New South Wales, has brought us Cracker. And Cracker is a cracker. Emily Scrivener talked about her bull to Taylor Larson.
1: It's been a pretty crazy week. The cattle have all settled in really well, and we had some steer judging yesterday. We got a third and a fifth with our little light and medium weight steers, so that was fun. They're on the truck now, and you just have the stud cattle to look after, so judging tomorrow morning, which should be good.
2: And how are you feeling ahead of the stud cattle?
1: Just like usual, excited to get out there and obviously see what the judge is looking for on the day, and hopefully we can grab a couple of ribbons and have a good day.
2: Now, you've got arguably the star of the show here, Cracker. Tell me a bit about Cracker.
1: Yeah, Cracker is our 34-month-old Angus bull. He is actually the younger brother to Buster from last year, who was Ecker's heaviest bull last year. So they share the same mum. He is in the senior class tomorrow for the Angus breed, and we'll see how he goes.
2: How much does he weigh? You know, what did it take to get him to this weight?
1: Cracker weighed in at 1,426 kilos for the heaviest bull weigh-in. He was almost 1,400 kilos at Sydney Show earlier in the year, so he actually went on to rations a little bit after Sydney. He'd probably be lucky to get maybe 6 kilos of feed a day, and if you ask him, that's definitely not enough, and he tends to finish it and look for more. So he's a very easy doing bull, so we don't really have to pump too much food into him to get him how he is. So yeah, he's a dude.
2: How does he compare to Buster?
1: Size wise, he is I'd say a bigger framed bull. Like, he is naturally a bit taller and longer in the body, and I think that's where he gets his bit of extra weight over his brother. Temperament-wise, they are exactly the same. They're big sooks, and you'd think they were a puppy dog. So they're very easy to do anything with.
2: Very big puppy dog.
1: Massive. And before here, they were sharing a paddock together, and Buster still comes up for scratches, and you can lay on him in the paddock. So, yeah, they're very fun bulls to have around.
2: So you've gone two from two. What can we expect next year?
1: He has a baby sister now, so no bulls at the moment. So, yeah, maybe the next calf.
0: Cracker, who weighed in at 1,426 kgs as the heaviest bull at Ecker this year. And with a heifer, well, maybe next year, maybe Queensland can take back the title of heaviest bull, because Emily Scrivener is from the station Angus at Yarrowitch, which is west of Kempsey in New South Wales. We're going to get to the, we'll weigh in, I guess, on some prices. We're headed off to the markets next. And we will start with Blackall, where Sam Hart is at the sale yards.
3: Good afternoon. Blackall agency added 3,200 head this week. That included 900 bullocks, 950 cows and 150 bulls. Despite increased yardings across the state, a large panel of export buyers were present and competing on some very good quality runs of bullocks and prime cows, with the average for prime cattle remaining firm on previous weeks. It was very mixed quality yarding for yearling steers and heifers that were still selling at the time of this report. Prime grown steers 500 to 600 kilos were selling firm to 420 to average 396, while those over 600 kilos saw a quality related lift of 10 cents to 414 to average 409. Grown heifers sold to 400.2 to average 383, and prime cows 400 to 500 kilos sold to 356 to average 332. Extra processor orders saw heavy three-score cows over 520 kilos selling to 365 to average 353, and heavy four-score cows topped at 385 to average 374. Bulls sold to 440 cents. This has been Sam Huff, the National Livestock Reporting Service.
0: And at the Warwick Weekly Sheep Sale, here's Errol Luck.
4: Warwick agents spent a similar size yarding of 964 lambs and 639 grown sheep. Not all the regular processors and store buyers attended, which resulted in trade lambs selling to an easier trends of $29.50 a head. Store lambs cheaper by 17. Hoggets so sold to a dearer rates of $15 a head, with the mutton lines also selling to easier trends up to $45 a head. Young lambs in the 12 to 16 range to restock us off from 92 to 130. Young lambs in the 16 to 18 range to restock us off from 156 to 170. Older lambs in the 18 to 24 range to the butcher trade sell from 155 to 261. Lambs in the 24 to 30 range to the wholesale meat trade sell from 210 to 284, with the best heavy lambs topping at 300. Hogs to processors sell from 198 to 230. Very lightweight merino used to restock a sold to 69. Heavy dorpy and crossbred used to processors sell from 180 to 201. Lightweight merino weathers to processors sell from 56 to 124. With heavy weathers topping at 190. Ram lambs to processors sold from 160 to 202, and user lambs topped at 296 per unit. This has been Errol Luck, MLA's National Livestock Reporting Service.
0: Thanks, Errol. And that's it for the Queensland Country Hour today. Phil on the Cassowary Coast says, once again, the government is selling out our farmers. We grow enough. We need to focus on self-sufficiency in every way. And Julie at Mount Garnet says, I would lose the argument. She'll cover my pizza in pineapple. Thanks, Julie, and thanks for your company today. Join Sophie Johnson tomorrow from midday. My name is Callie Buchanan. It's 1 o'clock.

0: ABC News. Good afternoon. I'm Michael Bausch. An ABC investigation has lifted the lid on the substandard treatment facing crew members aboard some major cruise ships. Jasper Wells reports.
1: 12-hour workdays, 7 days a week are the norm for some crew on board Carnival cruise ships, according to multiple current and former staff. They allege they have often been given the leftovers from customer buffets, sometimes rotten, and that the water is unsafe to drink or bathe in. A contract seen by the ABC shows one worker being paid just $33 Australian a day, or $2.75 an hour. Carnival says its ships have been subject to multiple surprise inspections by the Australian Maritime Regulator, which have found no breaches of international maritime laws. But the government is considering an exemption for cruise ships from Australian labour laws.
0: The Australian Human Rights Commission says the proposed shake-up of the NDIS lacks vital legal oversight and should be put on hold by the federal government. Naz Campanella reports.
2: The commission said it recognised the need for changes to the NDIS so that it met its intended purpose, but expressed concern about the pace at which the draft amendments were being pushed through Parliament. Senators are sitting for a final day of hearings in Perth today, gathering evidence on the bill, which involves provisions including tightening scheme eligibility and increased expectations on parents to provide care. The federal government says the changes, which would save more than $30 billion to the NDIS budget over 4 years, are necessary to secure its sustainability into the future. The commission says it wants the government to address significant human rights concerns around process, accountability and the impact of the reforms.
0: Queensland's forensic lab is under fresh scrutiny over widespread blunders in DNA reports compiled for police and prosecutors. Forensic Science Queensland is now audit-checking more than 900 official files after identifying wrong dates and case numbers in 15% of the documents verified so far. The state-run facility was previously the subject of a major inquiry following systemic testing failures that forced thousands of criminal cases to be re-examined. Agency Director Mick Fuller says the department must lift its game to maintain public and judicial confidence. Police Internal Affairs is overseeing an investigation into the death of two people in southwest Queensland. The bodies of a 23-year-old woman and a 45-year-old man were found in a home on King Street in Charleville at about 1 o'clock this morning. Officers had been on scene for about 8 hours, having been called to reports of a serious assault. Assistant Commissioner Matthew Vanderbilt says first responders had to pull back for their own protection.
3: We understand that the situation became quite dynamic and quite threatening to police quite quickly, and that they withdrew to a point of safety. Negotiators were engaged at that point, and specialist police were then activated and alive from Brisbane.
0: An environmental group is calling for an immediate $200 million funding boost to help save native animals from the bird flu threat. It follows the release of a federal government report listing a bleak catalogue of local wildlife most at risk from the highly contagious virus. Five avian species headed by the Christmas Island frigate bird could face total extinction if the disease enters their local habitat. Jack Goff from the Endangered Species Council says politicians are shortchanging vital wildlife protection efforts at the worst possible time.
4: This list of doom was on government's desks last year, and yet at the recent budgets, state, federal, we saw actually going backwards in terms of funding for on-ground environmental action that protects wildlife from those other threats.
0: The acting Prime Minister has backed a federal Labor MP to remain in his special envoy role despite facing criminal charges. Darwin-based Luke Gosling has denied assaulting the Northern Territory's administrator, David Connolly, at a recent local festival. The opposition says he should be stood down as a representative for Defence and Veterans. Acting Prime Minister Richard Marles says Mr. Gosling deserves a fair go in court.
5: There is a legal process underway in relation to Luke, so there's, I'm limited in what I can say, but there's also a presumption of innocence that exists here.
0: Queensland's weather, isolated light showers today about the North Tropical Coast and Northern Cape York, mostly fine elsewhere. Scattered showers tomorrow for eastern districts north of about Serena, generally fine for the rest of the state. Brisbane's temperature range tomorrow 10 to 24. 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
6: G'day, welcome to The World Today. I'm Andy Park, coming to you from Gadigal Land in Sydney. Nice to be with you. This Thursday, a suspected Russian drone armed with explosives found at a German airport, one of Europe's largest cargo hubs. And do the Democrats have a new rising star in Michigan's Abdul Al-Sayed?
7: I've been an Abdul in Michigan my whole life. This is like the best place in the world to be Abdul. You know why? Because Michiganders are big-hearted. They're open-minded. They're earnest, and they're gritty. And Michiganders are sick and tired of BS politics coming in to divide us.
6: First up, if you ever needed a medical procedure, you'll know you repeatedly get asked to confirm your name and date of birth. It's standard practice and makes this next story even more shocking. A Melbourne woman says doctors removed parts of her genitals whilst performing the wrong operation on her. The peak body for health consumers in Australia says while serious medical mix-ups are rare, healthcare operators often fail to adequately take responsibility for mistakes like these. Here's Bridget Fitzgerald.
8: It's the kind of scenario that beggars belief. Deborah Buchanan woke up from what she believed was routine surgery to find she'd undergone the completely wrong procedure.
9: I stood up, walked over to the bathroom door, and I just got in the bathroom door and I hemorrhaged everywhere. So I called the nurse, she came in. I said, "Can you explain why I'm bleeding so badly?" She said, "Oh, that's part of the operation." And I said, "What operation?" I said, "I had it on here. And as I touched it, it was still there."
8: Speaking to the Nine Network, Deborah Buchanan says she was in hospital to have a small cancerous lesion removed from her pelvic area. Instead, the 69-year-old grandmother says she had parts of her genitals removed. She says the pain from the procedure has affected every part of her life.
9: You can't do this. You can't make a mistake on a person. It's just, it's not like breaking a cup. It's life to them.
8: Deborah Buchanan says when staff at the Joan Kerner Women's and Children's Hospital in St Albans called for Deborah, both she and another woman in pre-op realised they had the same first name. When she offered her surname to clarify, staff told her she was the one they were after. Later, she says the hospital attributed the mix-up to the fact there were two Deborahs in the waiting room and that they were understaffed. Erin Monsalfier is a senior associate with Carbone Lawyers, who is acting for Deborah Buchanan.
10: Honestly, it was so shocking, it sounded unbelievable, really. It's one of those things that you just don't expect to happen. I mean, we put our trust in the public health system and patients deserve to receive treatment which meets the standard of care that's expected. So to hear something of this nature occurring, it does take you aback and it is hard to believe. But unfortunately for Deb, this is her reality. And the more she explained what had happened, the more shocked I became. But you realise just exactly what's happened to her and the truth of what's occurred.
8: The lawyer says there'll soon be legal proceedings in the Supreme Court to make a claim for compensation, arguing the incident points to a systemic

0: failure.
1: If those procedures, policies and safeguards had been followed, this would never have happened.
0: Dr. Elizabeth Devney is the CEO of the Consumer Health Forum of Australia.
2: Too many times we see incidents similar to this where there are a chain of failures, identity, consent, safety checks. And then after the harm's occurred, the people involved seem to have been left carrying the burden that you know, has been created on their own.
0: The patient at the centre of the medical mix-up insists she's never met the surgeon who performed the incorrect procedure, and that troubles Elizabeth Devney.
2: An apology is clearly necessary, but an apology is not a remediation plan. But what really troubles me, almost as much as what happened to start with, is the afterwards. When healthcare causes serious harm, people need coordinated care. They need clear communication. They need support. And someone needs to take responsibility for all of that. And it shouldn't be left to the person who's been harmed to navigate this aftermath all on their own.
0: And the consumer advocate says there can be a tendency for institutions to deal with an incident rather than the person. In a statement, Western Health Chief Operating Officer John Ferraro said the provider is unable to comment on individual patients to protect privacy and confidentiality, but that in line with statutory requirements after adverse events, the hospital provides an apology and undertakes a review of the incident.
3: Bridget Fitzgerald's reporting there. Labor is threatening to pull the plug on its gambling advertising reforms as it faces sustained pressure to make significant changes to the bill. The Coalition and the Greens say they both won't support the bill without significant amendments. It comes as research reveals 600,000 Australian teens below the age of 18 gamble every year. And the peak body for wagering services warns gamblers may look to offshore illegal markets if further crackdowns are brought in. Here's Kimberly Price.
4: The Greens, the crossbenchers and the Coalition, an unlikely team pushing for greater gambling reform, in line with Peter Murphy's 2022 landmark gambling inquiry. The opposition argues despite Labor's promise to limit gambling ads, there are loopholes in the proposed legislation. Anne Webster is a Nationals frontbencher.
5: Ads will continue in children's primetime TV. They will continue right up to 5 minutes before the game. They'll be able to do gambling ads when there's a goal scored, which currently does not exist. Will this bill make it better or worse? It will make it worse. If gambling ads are going to increase because of this bill, that's a fail. An absolute fail.
4: Under Labor's reforms, children would be blocked from viewing gambling ads and adults given the option to opt out across all online platforms in the proposed triple lock system. Gambling organisations say they will not accept tougher restrictions. Kai Cantwell is the Chief Executive of Responsible Wagering Australia, the peak body for the nation's licensed wagering service providers.
6: And the reason being that the triple lock proposed in the legislation as it is some of the most comprehensive regulation when it comes to gambling advertising or any advertising in the world. The triple lock is effectively a blanket ban.
4: Kai Cantwell believes further restrictions on gambling will push bettors to other illegal services.
6: The offshore market in Australia is already 36% of the total market. That is $3.9 billion every year. Every further restriction that is placed on our industry creates a risk of driving more consumers to that offshore market.
7: We haven't seen a massive increase in the number of people that use offshore unlicensed gambling sites. There is some argument always by the gambling industry every time a new regulation is imposed that suggests this will happen. There's no evidence of it occurring.
4: Associate Professor Charles Livingston is a gambling researcher at Monash University's School of Public Health. He describes the government's proposal as a step sideways in reform.
7: I don't think it's going to change the number of advertisements that kids see if they're sitting down watching the football. They won't see ads during a football game, but after 8:30, they can show ads at any time there's a break in play. So very little has changed, actually.
4: And Charles Livingston believes people will be unaware of an opt-out system on gambling ads.
7: We know from SBS, which already has an opt-out system on its platforms, that only 2% of their viewers actually go for that. What that means, if their government's legislation progresses, people will be equally ignorant of their ability to opt out if they want to. And

0: more. It will be clunky, complex and difficult.
1: A new survey by Central Queensland University reveals parents may be unknowingly influencing their child's risk of gambling harm. It comes as the Australia Institute found 600,000 teens below the age of 18 gamble per year. The think tank's research manager, Morgan Harrington, says the data indicates a broader normalisation of gambling in the country.
2: I think any notion that this is somehow part of our cultural DNA, or that, you know, Australians just love a punt, ignores the reality that we have some of the laxest regulations.
1: Labor sources have told the ABC they're willing to shelve the legislation rather than overhaul it. Annika Wells is a communications minister.
3: I'm having constructive discussions with both the Shadow Communications Minister for the Coalition and the Shadow Communications Spokesperson for the Greens. We'll keep those discussions going. We'd love to see this pass.
4: That's Communications Minister Annika Wells, ending that report by Kimberly Price and Nikki Sorbello. I'm Andy Park. 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You can subscribe to the podcast to get all of our stories. Just search for The World Today. Overseas now to Europe, and a drone armed with explosives has been found at a German airport, one of Europe's largest cargo hubs. A DHL cargo plane that was diverted from landing also hit an unidentified object. Germany has launched a counter-terrorism investigation after the incident at the airport, which is a major hub for one Ukrainian airline. Alexandra Humphreys filed this report.
5: At the Leipzig-Halle airport in eastern Germany sits a Ukrainian plane on the tarmac, emblazoned with the message, "Be brave like her son." Nearby, a robot rolls in to investigate a recently discovered drone laden with explosives. A second unidentified object hit a DHL cargo plane as it climbed away from the airport overnight, the aircraft receiving minor damage and landing safely after diverting. Germany's Interior Minister Alexander Dobrindt believes the incidents reveal a new level of threat.
6: First of all, I must say that we have to assume we are dealing with a very serious security-related incident here. My assessment is that we are dealing with a hybrid attack scenario.
5: The minister discouraging speculation about who was behind the attack as the investigation gets underway, but did suggest a hostile government could be involved, emphasising the level of professional preparation and execution.
6: We are dealing with a contest here which possibly involves foreign powers. That will be part of the investigations. Actions clearly intended to cause significant uncertainty in Germany, not just at airports, but in other locations as well, not only involving drones, but other measures too. And this is part of the hybrid threat landscape we are experiencing today.
5: The Leipzig-Halle airport in eastern Germany is a major base for Ukraine's Antonov Airlines and is used by NATO allies for transporting military goods. German airports are already on high alert after a series of unauthorised drone flights at sites including military facilities, energy terminals, seaports and logistics companies. Federal police have suggested the flights could have been organised by Russian agents, something Moscow has denied. Further east, 21 people have been killed in escalating attacks in Ukraine. With Kyiv's missile defences severely depleted, President Volodymyr Zelensky says extra supplies of interceptors could have saved lives. John Foreman is a former UK defence attaché in both Moscow and Kyiv.
7: There were 900 ballistic missiles fired at Ukraine in 2025. Many were shot down. The trend is upwards, so I think last month it was over 350. And there's no stocks. Ukraine is out of Patriot missiles, which are required to shoot these things down. So I think the only thing that Ukraine can do is to target the launchers of the missiles themselves.
5: Yesterday, Ukrainian President Volodymyr Zelensky released a video showing a vegetable seller being chased around his van by a Russian drone before the drone exploded, wounding the man. It prompted claims that Russia is conducting a so-called human safari. John Foreman says while Ukrainian drones have injured or killed Russian civilians, those are not deliberate attacks, in stark contrast to the Russian tactics.
7: I think the Ukrainian drone which crashed into a beach in Russia was either shot down by Russian air defences.

0: Eve, ending that report by Alexandra Humphreys. A left-wing, progressive Muslim political outsider, or the man who took on the machine and won, and one who could electrify the Democrat base and take the fight to the Republicans. Michigan's Abdul El-Sayed has narrowly succeeded in becoming the state's Democratic candidate for the US Senate. And he's already invoked the wrath of the president.
1: Abdul El-Sayed, lovely gentleman. He's a man of hate. He doesn't love Jewish people. He hates them. He hates them with a passion that burns in his heart, and there's not a frickin' thing he can do about it. Because he hates him. When I watch Abdul, he's full of shit.
0: But as Abdul El-Sayed accepted the nomination, the successful candidate stressed unity.
2: He can point to my name all he wants, but I'll also tell you this. I've been an Abdul in Michigan my whole life. This is like the best place in the world to be Abdul. You know why? Because Michiganders are, they're big-hearted. They're open-minded. They're earnest, and they're gritty. And Michiganders are sick and tired of BS politics coming in to divide us.
0: However, his win has rattled the Democratic Party leadership, not so much for who he is, but because the party establishment unsuccessfully backed his opponent. The United States Studies Center's Associate Professor David Smith joins me for more. David, away from professional politics, who is Abdul El-Sayed?
3: So Abdul El-Sayed is a Michigan native. He's the son of Egyptian immigrants. He's a graduate of the University of Michigan, and he's a very well-known epidemiologist. He was the health director of Detroit for several years, and he's actually quite a familiar figure in Michigan politics because he ran for governor in the Democratic primaries all the way back in 2018. So even though he is an outsider, he is definitely a familiar figure to Democrats in Michigan.
0: Now, Democrats in this vote rejected Haley Stevens, a four-term Democratic congresswoman, heavily backed by the party's establishment, despite outside groups spending more than $84 million Australian dollars on her campaign. It was the most expensive Democratic Senate primary ever. What does the fact that El-Sayed wasn't the party's pick say about what's going on here?
3: It says a lot about El-Sayed himself, who back in 2018 refused to take any money from political action committees and still does. One of his big causes is getting money out of politics. It was a very narrow win, but the fact that he was able to win shows that he was able to mobilize a lot of the Democratic base, who are really just demanding change at this point. And there's an overall mood in the country for people loudly demanding change, which has been around for quite a while now. It's arguably the same mood that got Donald Trump into power. So being an anti-establishment candidate is a pretty good position to be in at the moment. Even though El-Sayed was massively outspent, he had a lot of volunteers working for his campaign, and he had a message around affordability and around rich people taking advantage of ordinary Americans that really resonated with at least enough of the Democratic base to get him over the line.
0: Does his ascendancy pose a risk to the Democrats in terms of fracturing the party even further over the issue of the Middle East and Gaza?
3: I don't think that the issue of the Middle East and Gaza was the major issue in this election, and I don't think it's going to be the major issue in the election later this year either. El-Sayed, if anything, is more in tune with where the Democratic base is on Israel at the moment. But he didn't want to make that the major issue of the campaign. He thinks that Americans are far more concerned about things like the cost of living and the state of public health in the United States. A lot of the $84 million of funding that went to Haley Stevens came from AIPAC, the America-Israel Political Action Committee, because they really saw this race as essentially a struggle over the future of the Democratic Party, whether the Democratic Party would continue to back Israel or not. The fact that they made this primary into a referendum on Israel was probably a strategic misstep on their part, because surveys are consistently showing at the moment that Democrats are turning away

0: from Israel.
1: So more broadly, where does this land in terms of the US political landscape right now? Of course, the Democrats are preparing for midterm elections. They hope that they can use Abdul al-Sayed to sort of win back control of the Senate. More broadly, how does this land as we sort of come up to those midterms?
0: This is going to now be considered a major test for progressives. So this was a very significant victory for the left of the Democratic Party. Moderates within the Democratic Party have been warning that someone like Abdul al-Sayed can't actually win a general election against a Republican opponent in a very purple state like Michigan. But one thing to keep in mind is that the overall political environment in the country might actually matter more than the identities of the candidates themselves. At the moment, we're really seeing that Donald Trump's approval rating is deteriorating significantly. People's views of the economy are very dim because of the cost of living crisis, which has been exacerbated by the Iran war. And if conditions continue to deteriorate for Republicans in this way, it might not even matter who the Democratic candidate is, because there could really be a wave election against Republicans. So this is going to be a very significant test for progressives, but in the end, it might not even matter who won this primary.
1: A fascinating time for US politics. United States Studies Center's Associate Professor David Smith, thank you so much.
0: My pleasure.
1: Finally today, were you one of the millions who watched the Football World Cup last month? And have you been following the growing controversy ever since? Football's governing body, FIFA, has now reaffirmed its support for President Gianni Infantino after a stunning backflip on the plan to sell private stakes in upcoming World Cup tournaments. Tanya Dendrinos has more.
2: Departing a crisis meeting in Morocco, FIFA President Gianni Infantino could breathe a sigh of relief, football's governing body reaffirming its full support for the embattled leader. Even so, international football remains deeply divided.
3: Clearly, there are signs that this is an issue that's reaching a crisis point, if it isn't already at crisis point.
2: That's UEFA Vice President Laura McAllister, one of the leading voices in opposition to Gianni Infantino's aborted sell-off plan, the proposal announced last week to create a $20 billion US dollar company to run the World Cup and other major tournaments, with a stake of up to 20% to be sold to private investors.
3: I think it's the latest in a series of interventions that have damaged his authority is probably the best way of putting it, because, you know, these go back to the Super League and FIFA involvement in that in 2023. There have been several incidents since, political alliances, let's say, that have made lots of us, particularly in Europe, uncomfortable.
2: It was met with fierce and immediate criticism, Mr. Infantino attempting to clarify at the time.
4: Strengthening the commercial side of the game is the natural next step in this evolution.
2: But just 3 days after it was announced, the plan was scrapped. FIFA has now apologised, acknowledging mistakes were made and saying it was not the intention for the FIFA Council and FIFA member associations to feel excluded from the process, saying it should have been handled differently. But it also added FIFA will not tolerate any attacks on its integrity and will take all necessary measures to defend its reputation. A review will be conducted, with a report to be presented to the FIFA Council at its next scheduled meeting. Among the chorus calling for the FIFA president to go is Portugal great Luís Figo, posting he has lied, deceived and tried to feather his own nest at the expense of the game he is supposed to serve. It is too late to save his dignity, but it is not too late to save football. Meanwhile, former FIFA Vice President Prince Ali bin Al Hussein, now head of Jordan's Football Federation, has levelled allegations of blackmail, claiming Jordan hasn't been paid prize money for reaching the final of last year's FIFA Arab Cup. Keith Rathbone is a sports historian and senior lecturer at Macquarie University.
5: FIFA and Infantino generate their legitimacy by taking the money that they earn at the World Cup and handing it down to confederations and to football associations to provide development funding. So that is effectively how they work, and he's been threatening to withhold that money. In fact, Infantino's for a long time now faced accusations that he's transformed FIFA into a much

0: more authoritarian body than it was under his predecessor, Sepp Blatter.
1: FIFA is set to hold presidential elections in March. For now, Gianni Infantino will carry on as president, but an extraordinary meeting and vote of no confidence could still be called before then. It would require a formal written request from 43 or more FIFA member associations.
2: Tanya Dendrinos reporting there. And that's all from the World Today team this Thursday. Thanks for your company. Hope you have a great afternoon. I'm Andy Park. Bye for now.

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1: This is 612 ABC Brisbane and Queensland. Welcome to Afternoons with Kat Feeney.
2: Well, hello there. If you've just joined from regional Queensland, great to have you along. Now let's get crack-a-lacking. Friday Eve, 1:30. Welcome to the rest of your afternoon. I'll take you through the big stories in Queensland in a moment, including the update on the state's beleaguered forensics lab. It's going to have to review hundreds of DNA statements, it seems. This is after a scientist has discovered errors while giving evidence in court. What that might mean for a case that you're involved with, never mind the caseload for the lab generally. Also this afternoon, you're going to hear a little bit more about our quest to discuss civil discussions. What is it like to live in a world where people seem so angry all the time they just cannot have a reasonable conversation? And who are the people who are helping to shape civil discussion in Australia today? Well, you heard from the Speaker of the House of Representatives, the Honourable Milton Dick, yesterday. He's got a big job to do, keeping all the pollies in line, keeping them as polite as he can. Well, what about you, everyday people, the people you meet on the street? Look, if you've ever encountered a stranger behaving badly, do you speak up or should you say nothing at all? You're going to hear one woman's extraordinary story, a woman in Brisbane who was the target of some pretty horrible racist abuse from some young kids. You'll never believe what she said to them and the positive effect it had. Maybe this is something you'll find useful, that story shortly. I also want to talk with you about smells, the beautiful smells that transport you to a happy place. For me, it is the smell of a beautiful old book, ideally an old library book. There's just something about that smell. It's a little funky. It's a little loved. It's a little worn around the edges. It's a happy smell. It's a smell that I fear too many children are growing up without these days.
3: We have evidence, hard evidence, both Australian and international, that having a library with a qualified staff increases educational outcomes.
2: That's Kathy Warburton. She's one of the top librarians in Australia, and she was speaking with 612 ABC Brisbane Steve Austin this morning. Off the back of the bad NAPLAN results, the decline in reading, turns out there are schools across the state that have diminished libraries. Some schools don't really have libraries at all, so the kids are growing up never knowing the joy of the smell of a good old library book. Jeff, you're in Carindale. It's library books for me. What is it for you?
4: Oh, I was talking about the air at Toowoomba on the lookout up there, Picnic Point. So my parents used to go regularly to that. It was in the 60s, and I was a passenger in the back seat of the car. And how I recall up there at Picnic Point, they used to have canned air. They used to have mountain air, it was called, so people could buy a can of air and take it home when they left Toowoomba.
2: That is so cool, because Picnic Point is one of my favourite places. There was a really cool piece of playground equipment in the 80s and 90s at Picnic Point. Kind of like you had two seats on either end of a long beam, and the beam would be spun around with you pedaling through the air, kind of like a propeller

0: on a plane or a helicopter's blades. You know what I'm talking about, Jeff? Do you know the one? Yeah.
1: Sure, absolutely. I mean, that whole Picnic Point area and the Carnival of Flowers in the 60s and 70s was iconic. And I can remember all these trips going up the mountain. It was like a 2 to 3 hour drive in old cars, not in 50s and 60s and 60s cars, 50s cars. Many of them would be overheating on the side of the road, pulled off with radiators overheating. And it was just an amazing trip up there. And we made it every year as a family.
0: And they could bottle the air and sell it. They would too. I'd buy it, Jeff.
1: And that probably, I recall a similar thing in Fiji where you could buy the canned air or the bottled air and take it home. But this probably happened all over the world. Various sites.
0: How about that, Jeff? Lovely to have had that call and beautiful memory. Thank you on 612 ABC Brisbane, ABC Queensland. What's that smell for you? You know, thinking about those old cars, the smell of the woolen car seat covers my grandma had in her old Ford in Tasmania. But the smell that you'd get when the car seat covers had been baking in the hot Tasmanian summer sun, kind of like a, I don't know, it smelt a bit like burnt wool. Not quite as bad as burnt wool, but you know what I mean? Hot wool. It was cold outside. The car was warm inside. The car seat covers smelt like hot wool, and you knew that you would be safe and warm inside the car. That smell, put that in a can. Bottle that. What is it for you? 1300-222-612 is my phone number. That's 1300-222-612. Maybe it's the smell of old vinyl car seats that does it for you.
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0: Got to play a little bit of Joni Mitchell in a moment. Feels about right. 25 minutes to one, then the big news stories in Queensland. And then, do you recognise this film?
4: Something is going on.
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4: Everything is.
0: A movie directed by James Cameron, starring Ed Harris, Michael Biehn, derived from a short story written by H.G. Wells in 1887 and brought to life in 1989. An American science fiction film. What is the name of this film? If you recognise it, your service is required. You could stand in as our official guest movie reviewer for the Classic Movies Reviews Project. Joining you shortly, Andrew Leovold, your guide through cinematic history. Is this the film that you should be watching this weekend? You'll find out more in a moment. Kat Feeney with you, 20 to 2, news at 2. Ellen, you're at Moray Field. Hello, Ellen.
7: Hi, how are you?
0: Very well. We've been talking about those smells that make you happy, funny, weird, specific smells. And we just had the story of the canned air from Picnic Point at Toowoomba. You know something about that, I think, Ellen. Hello.
7: Yes, that was my very first job at Picnic Point, and I sold those cans by the dozen. People went out there with bags full. They were the most popular. That, and they had little white round lollies or peppermint or something in a small tube, and they'd be golfers and swimmers and walkers.
0: Yeah.
7: And they all had a little something on the pack. They'd go with the tins of fresh air.
0: What a genius idea. What was the price?
7: Yeah. Oh, yes, it kept me going. I worked there until I finished high school and got a permanent job.
0: Ellen, do you remember what the price of a can was?
7: No, I don't. No. It wasn't very dear. It might have been because it was... Yeah, no, haven't got a clue.
0: I wonder.
7: They weren't dear enough for the people not to buy them.
0: That's anyway. It. They were the right. The price was right, Ellen. The price was right.
7: Yeah. Most definitely.
0: I love. Do you still have a can?
7: No. Unfortunately, and unfortunately, the Picnic Point is no longer what it once was.
0: Yeah, I hear you. Ellen, lovely to have heard your story. Ellen's at Moray Field. I wonder if you've got a. Could we find a can of the air from the 1980s?

the air above Picnic Point Toowoomba on the ranges. I wonder, have you got an unopened can of that air? That'd be cool. 1300 222 612 is the phone number. Join the conversation. I'm Kat Feeney. This is Joni Mitchell.

0: How good is Joni Mitchell? Big yellow taxi on 612. ABC Brisbane, ABC Queensland. I'm Kat Feeney. When an American submarine sinks in the Caribbean, a US search and recovery team works with an oil platform crew racing against Soviet vessels to recover the boat. Deep in the ocean, they encounter something unexpected.
1: You guys are doing this, right? 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That's your technology, but why are you doing this?
0: If you know the movie I'm describing, the movie that scene belongs to, that was Ed Harris, by the way. Call now 1300 222 612. This could be just the thing for you to watch this weekend. You'll hear why in a moment.
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0: Time to catch you up on some of the big news stories in Queensland today. Beginning with the story about the police investigation that's underway, the discovery of two bodies at a home in southwest Queensland, a man and a woman found at the address on King Street in Charleville. Earlier today, officers are treating the deaths as an apparent murder-suicide. A report will be prepared for the coroner. Meanwhile, Queensland youth detention staff have taken strike action amid a dispute with the government over pay and conditions. They walked off the job at about 8 o'clock this morning. It follows a similar stoppage in June. AWU Secretary Stacey Chanel says the latest offer falls short.
4: What our members are asking for is not any special treatment by any way, shape or form. They want fair wages, safer workplaces, adequate staffing, and they want a government that is willing to recognise and listen to the front line of the youth justice system.
0: You'll have more on that story across your afternoon. And Queensland's beleaguered forensic laboratory is now reviewing hundreds of DNA statements after a scientist discovered errors while giving evidence in court.

0: The blunder has triggered an audit into 904 documents provided to police and to prosecutors. Mick Fuller's the head of Forensic Science Queensland. He says about 15% of those assessed so far contain mistakes, including incorrect dates or case numbers.
1: We don't want mistakes, and I would love to get all the mistakes out of any aspect of Forensic Science Queensland. But of course, if we do make mistakes, then we need to act on them quickly. We need to make sure that these issues are fixed. In this case, we put in an additional line of auditing to make sure the mistake doesn't happen again.
0: You can read the full report via the ABC News website. Just some of the stories that you'll be hearing about across your afternoon here on 612 ABC Brisbane and ABC Queensland. It is 1:45, your 5-minute ABC News Bulletin at 2 p.m. My name is Kat Feeney, and you're about to hear the story of a movie that if you've not seen, you might want to watch. You'll hear why it's compelled so many, and what it meant for director James Cameron upon release in 1989. That story just ahead, but I have been loving your stories today. You're sharing your stories with me on the text line, on the telephone line. We've got a couple of threads of conversation going. I wanted to just briefly return to one we were discussing a little earlier, talking about the multi-million dollar redevelopment of the RNA Showgrounds in Brisbane, part funded by the budget that's been set aside for the 2032 Athletes Village. This is the village for the 2032 Games. That'll help see the showgrounds upgraded. All sorts of things are included in the upgrade, including the introduction of higher accessibility standards.
2: We will have, for the first time ever, we will have accessible seating. 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Currently, we have about 12 under a tin shed, which is just not acceptable.
0: That's the head of the RNA, Brendan Christo, speaking with Craig Zonka on the 612 ABC Brisbane Breakfast Show today. Many of you have been sharing your memories and your thoughts about the ECHA. Hi to Dennis. You say, look, regarding the ECHA, unfortunately, over the years, the once mighty show's been sold off, reduced. We lost the dog pavilion. We lost the fruit displays. We lost show bags to a temporary tent. The chairlift is gone. The current show is not a patch on early years. I worked at the show as a glass boy collecting empty glasses at bars to clean. I look forward to the show for over 60 years, but I would not go anymore. Dennis, I was at the, I've been at the, we broadcast from the show, right? This program is fortunate enough to be broadcast from the show, and I'll be there from Monday. And for the last few years, they have had tremendous fruit displays. The show bag pavilion is well and truly back up and running. The dog pavilion going strong. In fact, you'll be hearing a lot about the dog competitions at the show on the program next week. Yes, the chairlift has gone. I doubt it'll ever come back. But I don't know, maybe worth revisiting, Dennis. Tell me what you think if you do make it down, and make sure you do come and say g'day. I'll be there from Monday. Looking forward to it.
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0: Welcome to your Classic Movie Reviews project, guiding you on this journey. Filmmaker, author, musician, and the man who once ran Trash Video, the largest cult video rental store in the nation, Andrew Leovold. And Andrew, have you picked a doozy of a film for us to discuss today? Hello.
1: Hello, hello.
0: Now, we've been talking a little bit about James Cameron lately, in part because, he's making waves at the moment. And this was a film that I must say I hadn't seen when it was first released in 1989, in part because I was only 2 years old in 1989. Do you remember when it came out, Andrew?
1: Yeah, I was 19. I was probably its target audience, but I realized while I was rewatching this, I'd never seen it before either.
0: What do you mean?
1: So I have never seen this movie before. In my life, I thought I had. I had a fake memory of watching it, but then I got to the end and I went, what the hell is going on? And then I realized this is completely new to me. So we've both been on a voyage of discovery.
0: Wow.
1: Under the sea.
0: I can't wait to find out which voyage you preferred, the one back in 89 or the one you've most recently experienced. But to reveal the title of the film that we're talking about today from the Avatar director, James Cameron, Rodney at Redcliffe. Hello, Rodney.
2: Hello.
0: What film are we about to review?
2: The Abyss.
0: The Abyss. Quite right. Tell me when you first saw this film, Rodney.
2: Oh, when I was a kid. Probably about 10 or something like that.
0: At the movies or at home?
2: Would have been at home on the movies, the VHS.
0: And what did you think of it when you saw it?
2: It was great.
0: Yeah, okay.
2: And I've watched it again on the Netflix on the 4K and all that. It's even better.
0: Now, was your experience watching it recently as a grown-up similar to the one that you had when you watched it the first time? Or did you appreciate different things in the film?
2: I did appreciate it better. It was better. You could see everything better.
0: Okay. So the clarity counted, the special effects, they sort of stand up. Rodney, I'm so glad you enjoyed the movie. But Andrew Leovold, why don't you tell us what it's all about in case you haven't seen The Abyss?
1: Well, it's a very interesting film because there's so much going on in there. There's a downed submarine with nuclear warheads on it. There's a salvage team going down to rescue it. There's, the Americans facing off against the Russians above the water. There's paranoid Navy SEALs trying to sabotage the mission under the water. And then on top of all that, there are these astounding-looking alien creatures that are literally lighting up the bottom of the ocean. So it's like, you've got the Poseidon Adventure, Hunt for the Red October, and Close Encounters of the Third Kind all mashed up into a three-hour movie.
0: Mm-hmm.
1: As only James Cameron could at that time, because he was riding high on the success of Aliens.
0: Yes.
1: And because he was probably the most bankable director at that time in 1989, the studio said, whatever you want to make, mate, and he just wanted to do an underwater adventure.
0: Well, he did all right for them, made with a $43 million budget. It collected about $90 million at the box office. So commercially successful and fairly critically successful too, would you say, at its time, Andrew?
1: I think so. I think critics and audiences all gave it the thumbs up. And really, James Cameron was ahead of the curve at that time, especially when it came to the special effects. So far ahead of the curve that he had to go back after he got a little bit more practice doing effects on Terminator 2 and fix up the special effects from a couple of years before. You get this special edition, kind of like the Aliens special edition.
0: Mm.
1: With another half an hour's worth of footage. And really, that's the one to watch, especially if you're a science fiction fan, because you get all of the, eye-popping effects. Plus, you get this incredible expanded storyline of aliens coming to save mankind. If you like the science fiction angle of The Abyss, special edition is for you. If you just want to have that underwater roller coaster ride, then just the 2-hour 20 version would be enough, I'd say.
0: Directed by James Cameron, starring Ed Harris, but it's the female lead, Lindsay Brigman's character, portrayed by Mary Elizabeth Mastrantonio, that does it for me, Andrew, because as we were discussing when we were celebrating 40 years of Aliens, Sigourney Weaver and friends the other week, Cameron's got the thing for the strong female lead. So that gets a big thumbs up from the Feenies.
1: She's more or less another Sigourney Weaver, isn't it?
0: Yeah.
1: Because I kept referring to her as Sigourney all the way through it.
0: It's the decisiveness, the competence that she displays. You know, she sort of inverts all of the emotional female kind of leads that we see in so many films, and is kind of the masculine decision-making force, which is very interesting. But the broader story that the film tells, also really compelling, and forces you to consider again conflict on planet Earth today. Andrew, tell me, what was the difference in your experience? Which journey did you prefer? The one that you took when you were a kid watching it for the first time, or the one that you found yourself on?
1: That was the point. I didn't see it as a kid. This was my first time watch.
0: Right.
1: So I, for some reason, I had a phantom memory of watching it as a 19-year-old.
0: Oh, I thought you meant like you'd seen it, but I hadn't really seen it. Okay, like you literally hadn't seen it.
1: No.
0: Oh, okay, right.
1: This is literally my first time watch.
0: Okay.
1: And I mean, I was on the edge of my seat, yeah. You know, because the suspenseful moments are incredibly well handled. Mm. And one of my biggest fears I've now realized is, you know, that the oblivion at the bottom of the ocean, that sense of complete mystery and dislocation, the same way that Gravity, the movie, triggered my fear of free falling in outer space.
0: Mm.
1: So then we've got the inner space, you know, the bottom of the ocean, which is so daunting, so terrifying to me. That added to my experience of watching Ed Harris plummet, you know, 6 kilometers towards the bottom of the ocean floor. And I was like, oh, my God, this is too much. This, I had to stop it several times because I was getting really traumatized.
0: Gosh, this is The Abyss, the film that is being reviewed this afternoon as part of the 612 ABC Brisbane and Queensland Classic Movie Reviews Project. I'm Kat Feeney. Andrew Leovold's guiding you on this journey. The man who once ran Trash Video, the largest cult video rental store in the nation, and a documentary filmmaker in his own right, The Abyss. It is streaming at the moment, Andrew. And as you said, there is the beautifully remastered version. Check that out if you're mad about the special effects. It also helps you understand James Cameron, you know, the story from Terminator, Aliens, The Abyss, taking you through to Titanic, and of course today, Avatar. Are you recommending this film to anyone who hasn't seen it yet?
1: Look, I think this is the forgotten James Cameron megaplex blockbuster, because it kind of gets lost in the shuffle between Aliens and Terminator 2. I don't think it made as much money. It may not have made as big a splash as those other two films, but it's definitely a crucial missing piece, for me at least, in understanding James Cameron's trajectory to, you know, mega buster films like Titanic and Avatar. And also it completely puts into perspective his obsession with the bottom of the ocean. And he did make a really interesting documentary about looking for the Titanic wreck.
0: Yeah.
1: I mean, not only ahead of the curve as far as special effects, but also he's demanding underwater vehicles so that he can achieve his cinematic vision of capturing the mystery of the deep.
0: Fascinating man, as are you, Andrew Leopold, King of Movies, on 612 ABC Brisbane, ABC Queensland. Can't wait to find out what we're watching next, but keep abreast of Andrew's activities online, social media, Trash Video Archives. I'm Kat Feeney, and this is Dusty Springfield, wishing and hoping before the 2 o'clock news.

0: ABC News, good afternoon. I'm Michael Bausch. The federal government has admitted it might have to compromise on its gambling reforms to get the legislation through the Senate. Here's political reporter Jack Mackay.
1: The Greens and the Coalition have declared they don't support the bill in its current form, arguing it doesn't go far enough to restrict gambling ads or stop inducements from betting companies. Communications Minister Annika Wells says she's having constructive conversations with both the Greens and the Coalition as the government tries to find a way to get the laws through the Senate.
2: I await the actual presentation of amendments from either the Coalition or the Greens for the government to consider in the usual way.
1: A Senate inquiry examining the legislation heard claims this week of betting companies offering drugs to gamblers as inducements.
0: A far north Queensland court has heard a man charged over a fatal crash in Cairns has been unfit to instruct his lawyer today. Christopher Tester reports.
3: A 25-year-old woman was killed in yesterday afternoon's multi-vehicle accident on the Smithfield Bypass in northern Cairns. It's alleged Jake Edward Warne crashed a ute he'd stolen 15 minutes earlier. The 36-year-old is charged with five offences, including manslaughter and dangerous driving under the influence of an intoxicating substance. He didn't appear during a brief hearing of his case in the Cairns Magistrates Court this afternoon. His lawyer, Luke Parrish, told the court his client was under the influence and had been unable to give him instructions. Acting Magistrate Gelma Mioli's adjourned the case to tomorrow.
0: Specialist Brisbane investigators are travelling to a crime scene at Charleville in southwest Queensland. The bodies of a 23-year-old woman and a 45-year-old man were found inside a King Street home early this morning. It followed an 8-hour neighbourhood lockdown sparked by reports of a serious assault. Assistant Commissioner Matthew Vanderbilt says they're still trying to piece together what happened.
4: Without going into it, it's quite a confronting scene that we have out there, and any scene of any death by misadventure is typically complex, but you know, when there are multiple persons who have passed away, it just adds to that complexity.
0: An investigation by the ABC has revealed disturbing details about the dark side of life at sea for holiday ship workers. Jasper Wells reports.
5: Multiple staff on Carnival cruise ships allege they work 12 hours a day, 7 days a week. Some crews say they are sometimes given the food not eaten at passenger buffets, which could be rotten. The workers also allege that they do not receive proper medical treatment and are not allowed to rest when sick or injured. A contract seen by the ABC shows one worker was paid just $33 Australian a day, or $2.75 an hour. An exemption for cruise ships means vessels do not need to follow Australian labour laws. Carnival says its ships have been the subject of multiple surprise inspections by the Australian Maritime Regulator, which have found no breaches of international maritime law.
0: Resource giant Peabody has back paid nearly $5 million to staff made redundant from its Australian mining operations. It follows an investigation by the industrial watchdog, as Liam McNally reports.
6: The American-based coal miner referred itself to the Fair Work Ombudsman in May 2023 after a dispute over paying out leave balances to employees made redundant in Queensland and New South Wales. In a statement, the Ombudsman says more than 100 workers were underpaid at the company's North Goonyella, Copperbella and Millennium mines, with Peabody believing employees weren't entitled to leave payouts under their award. In one instance, an employee was paid back more than $90,000. Peabody has signed an enforceable undertaking and has commissioned an independent audit of its payroll systems.
0: To sport, the Brisbane Lions AFL coach says he was blindsided by Lachie Neale's secret Collingwood tour. The star midfielder visited the Magpies training headquarters just 24 hours before his team was thrashed by Carlton last weekend. Neale is currently out of contract with speculation of a lucrative interstate move at the end of the season. Chris Fagan says he would have liked a courtesy heads up.
7: It could have been done post our game last week, so that then all the speculation around whether that was the right or wrong thing to do wouldn't happen. But it has, and I've not lost any sleep over it, to be honest.
0: Queensland's weather, scattered showers tomorrow for eastern districts north of Serena, generally fine elsewhere, Brisbane 10 to 24. Fine for the southeast on Saturday, mostly fine for Sunday and Monday. On Moreton Bay, variable winds about 10 knots. 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
10: 5 minutes past two. Just ahead, your opportunity to help select the last song of the show, the People's Pick Sing-Along Song Contest. And both of the songs that I have for your consideration this afternoon came to the artists whilst they were riding on trains. Not the same train, not even in the same decade were they taking these train trips, but both of the celebrated artists responsible for the songs vying for the top spot on the playlist this afternoon were sitting on trains, watching the world go by, when the lyrics to the songs you're about to hear came to them. And there's just something about train travel, isn't there, that can really inspire the senses. There's also something about the smell of trains. I don't know if it makes me happy or if it brings back bad memories of the Sunlander train and the long journey from Gladstone to Brisbane for school holidays. The smell of that particular soap, that pink liquid soap that they'd have in the toilets on trains at public bathrooms. You know, that distinctive pink soap, liquid soap smell. Does that smell make you happy or sad? I'm talking with you about the smells that elicit, well, hopefully positive responses this afternoon, because as we've been discussing this week, the NAPLAN results revealed that Queensland school children are falling behind and reading is a real struggle for too many school children in Queensland. Some of the thought is that devices have kind of interfered with the delivery of the sorts of literacy programs that might have worked back in the day, which is a complicated way of saying that maybe kids need to get off the screens and back into books with libraries maybe needing to make a bit of a comeback. Libraries that aren't digital libraries, but physical libraries, where you have a teacher librarian pairing books and children and encouraging children to understand that there is a book for them. There is a book that will inspire them. There is a book that's just right. And in so doing, maybe giving them the kind of love for the smell of an old book that I possess. Maybe you do as well. Do you love the smell of an old library book? Makes me so happy. I'm smiling just thinking about it. You know, that the soft pages, little worn around the edges, little coloured around the edges. Maybe at the front of the book, there's the old library slip that's been stamped and you can scroll through the names of all of the other people that have borrowed the book and discovered the same wonder that you did. But if it's not the smell of an old library book, what is it that does it for you? What brings you joy? Let me know. 1300 222 612. Maybe your smell is hard to find these days. The smell of a kind of tea that you cannot find at the shops anymore. 1300 222 612 is my phone number. I'd love to hear your story. You're also shortly going to hear the story of one woman, a Queensland woman. Her way of responding to racist harassment might teach us a lot about how we can come together as a society. That story just ahead.
11: Howdy, it's Adam Stephen. 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You'll laugh, hear news that matters, and meet real characters. 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

0: got Talking Heads lined up for you, Road to Nowhere, one of my favourites, and then your chance to help select the last song of the show. You're also going to have the pleasure of Kelly Higgins-Devine's company before 3pm. She's your evening's presenter, the queen of the night, as we like to call her here at this station. Kelly has seen a food trend on social media and wants to try it, and it sounds like it won't work at all. Where do they get these ideas from? Okay, here's what I'll tell you at this point. It involves biscuits and tinned peaches. That's all you need to know now. I'll tell you more in a moment. Jason, you're on the Gold Coast. Hello, Jason. What's the smell that makes you happy?
1: G'day, Kat. Now, this one's hard to find too. I don't know exactly what it is, but it's a certain cleaning product that's used, I think it's commercially, and every time I smell it, it reminds me of walking into an 80s motel room when I was a kid when we were on holidays.
0: Is it a lemony smell, a disinfectant-y smell?
1: Clean, great smell, but it's a distinct smell that I just go, that reminds me when I used to be on holidays and you'd walk into a room, that's that first thing when you open the door to see what you've got and you smell it.
0: And once you open that door, you rush to the pillow to see if there's a little mint on the pillow, or your own soap in a little plastic, a little foil wrapper.
1: Yep, and a double biscuit next to the coffee machine.
0: That's it. That's it. Jason, I know exactly what you mean. It's so funny how those smells really embed themselves in our brains, don't they? And they mightn't be some fragrant perfume. You're talking about a cleaning product.
1: Yes, it's just a product. Like, it's just, and it just triggers. And it's like, I'm glad you brought this one up today because I've got a couple of them. You know, and that's the thing. It's that one thing that just takes you back to somewhere.
0: Yeah.
1: And it's literally just an aroma.
0: So strange and specific, yet if they put it in a candle or if they canned the fragrance and if you were having a down day, you could go spritz, spritz, and suddenly you're transported, you're feeling better. That's how powerful they are.
1: Well, I guess that's what, like, you're talking about with those people at Toowoomba, bottling stuff,
0: yeah,
1: you know?
0: Yeah, like, bottling the air,
1: But would you ever want to open it? That's the thing.
0: Well, it would be cherished so much. And I still want to know whether anyone's managed to keep an unopened bottle of this tinned Toowoomba air. Jason, thank you. If you weren't with us a little earlier, we were hearing from Ellen about how she used to sell tins of Toowoomba air captured from the air above Picnic Point on the ranges in Toowoomba. People loved it. It was a souvenir product that sold like hotcakes. Have you still got one? And if you haven't, have you got a story about the smell that makes you happy? 1300 222 612 is my phone number. I'm Kat Feeney. But we don't know where we've been. ABC Radio Brisbane. And we know what we're knowing. And Queensland. But

0: Oh, David Byrne, wonderful. Road to Nowhere, the title of that song. That's Talking Heads, but it wasn't a road trip that inspired your next two songs. The songs I'm about to sample for you, the songs that are vying for your support in the sing-along song contest here on 612 ABC Brisbane in Queensland. It wasn't a road trip, it was a train trip. I'm Kat Feeney, and here is the first song for your consideration.
1: Peace train sounding louder. Light on the peace train.
0: This is Peace Train from 1971 from British singer-songwriter Cat Stevens from his album Teaser and the Fire Cat. Now, it went to number 7 on the Billboard Hot 100. It was his first top 10 hit in the States. And in a concert in the 1970s, he actually introduced this song with the revelation that he wrote it whilst he was on a train and thinking about Alfred Hitchcock and probably reflecting on the fact that many of Hitchcock's films was set on trains. So that's the story of this song, Peace Train.
1: Soon it will all be true. Oh, Peace Train sound.
0: So if this is the song that you want to hear before the 3 o'clock news, vote for it. 1300 222 612 is the phone number. You can text on 0467 922 612. The song with the most support is the song that I play. Here is the other train trip song.
2: Who will save your souls if you won't?
0: Written and performed by American singer-songwriter Jewel. It was her first song from her first studio album, Pieces of You. This is back in 95. And it was also the first song she ever wrote when she was about 16. And she was on a train from Michigan to San Diego and then on to Tijuana. And apparently she went hitchhiking around Mexico and she kept coming across people who felt, she thought, that they were looking for salvation. Anyway, so here's the song. It was a hit, number 7 in Canada, 11 in the States, 27 in Australia.
2: When it comes to the bellies now, oh, I'll save your soul.
0: So which song is it for you? 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

0: sporting fixtures and remind you at what time you need to be listening to this radio station. In the meantime, I'm keen to talk with you about the smells that bring you joy. Pamela at Tennyson. Hello, Pamela.
1: Hello, Kat. Well, one of the most intoxicating that probably anybody can imagine is freshly baked bread. Our parents had an original bakery with the brick ovens whereby you work with peels. Of course, then there's been another lot of progressions of that to the travelling ovens and to quite modern bakeries. But it was the smell of the bread, but there was one other aspect. Christmas time, customers would bring their legs of ham for Christmas dinner, brought in, and Dad used to encase them in a dough and then bake them in the brick ovens. And, of course, that was another smell that becomes so bewitching. Oh, yeah. And anyhow, makes that's just a signature different one.
0: Yeah. Very cool. I love to hear that. Pamela, may I also compliment you on your stunning vocabulary? It's been too long since I heard bewitching on the radio. Thank you.
1: Oh, there's a lot of... I liked that topic yesterday, and I'm not sure whether it was you or Ellen. I think it might have been Ellen about the new slang dictionary.
0: Oh, yeah.
1: Or else, yes, that was... I didn't hear all of it, but it was just... right up my alley.
0: Oh, wonderful. Bye. Wonderful. Great to have heard from you, Pamela. Thank you very much. Rodney, you're at Gympie. You have a smell that brings you joy. Rodney, what is it?
2: Yeah, the frangipani. My sister and family would all travel to Bundaberg every Christmas, and my mum's parents had these row of frangipani trees, and we would climb them back in the day when kids climbed trees. And they are very dangerous to climb because the branches just snap very easily. And when they do, the syrup
0: the sap.
2: The sap that comes out of your eyes.
0: Yeah.
2: Very
0: yeah.
2: bad, and you don't want to get that in your eyes. But anyway, it just reminds me of a simple time. And my sister had frangipanis for her wedding, and I was the flower boy for her wedding. And my mum made me a three-piece brown suit.
0: Oh, lovely. What colour tie did you have?
2: I don't know what colour tie I had. Actually, I'll have to ask her. She's still alive. She's 90 this year.
0: Oh, good on her, Rodney. Yeah. So the frangipani, you know what? I often stick my nose right in the heart of a frangipani. You know, you've got those gorgeous pink ones, white ones, sometimes yellow, sometimes really orange. I don't think they smell like they used to, or maybe
2: not.
0: It's harder to find the ones that have fragrance these days.
2: They may be more colour than fragrance, but they just remind me of the easier, simpler times. You know, like we had the wedding at the church, and then we went into the church hall for the you know, food and so on. It was just very simple, very simple.
0: Beautiful.
2: Frangipani flowers, you know.
0: Rodney, wonderful. Thank you. Reminding me of the scent of my nan. She would wear Yardley's violets. I think it was violets. Gosh, I don't think you can find that as easily as you must have been able to back in the day. But that smell, the smell of violets. And don't you think roses don't smell like they used to? Am I getting old and nostalgic? Or is that the truth? I think it's harder to find a rose that really smells like a rose these days. What do you reckon? What's the smell that brings you joy? 1300 222 612 is my phone number. That's 1300 222 612. I'm Kat Feeney, and I would love to hear your story. It's 20 minutes past 2. 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
0: Youngie Park has called Brisbane her second home for almost 20 years. A few weeks ago, she was cornered by a group of boys who racially harassed her. But what she did next is nothing short of incredible.

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1: In front of Cleveland Station, there's a beautiful park and water. So I decided to go for a short stroll, but and that's where I bump into those bunch of young boys. They couldn't be more than 8 or 10 years old. And they started to sticking out their tongues and chanting arigato, oh konnichiwa, and Japanese over and over and to mock me. Then one of them popped up a wheelie and on his bike and charged straight at me. Probably they expected me dodge and running away, but I just stood there and looked at his eyes with I'm not gonna move. You stop. He stopped right in front of me, probably about 20 centimeter. And then I started to talk to them do you know what arigato means? It means thank you. I haven't done any good thing, but why are you thanking me? And they giggle. And you know what? If you want to chat with strangers, you should ask first, politely. By the way, I'm Korean. I know that you guys are good kids, but what you're doing, it make you look like racist. Do you know what racist means? And the one boy finally, he looked at me like, I'm sorry. You feel sorry? Yes. Yes, ma'am. I'm sorry. Okay. Thank you. So my name is Youngie. What's your name? Jean. Blah, blah, blah, blah, blah.
2: Youngie Park is filled with stories like this one. The Korean-Australian theatre maker has a technique she's developed to deal with intimidation and harassment.
1: So I never say, you are a bad kid. I don't really put their call them as a bad person. So, okay, I know you're a good human being, but what you're doing, your behavior is not right. And then also I identified what you're doing is make me feel very uncomfortable or hurt my emotion. Particularly children, they're very used to just scrolling down and they're learning the whole world from the screen. So quite often, even in the theater, they forget we are real, people on the stage. And once I kind of identify, hello, thanks for coming. My name is Youngie. So as soon as I identify my name and I'm a real human being and shake hands, their attitude is completely changed.
2: Of course, it's not always safe to confront people who are displaying harassing and intimidating behaviour. That's where the work of bystanders can come in.
1: If we witness something like this or encounter this kind of behaviour in a public space, we don't just walk away. It doesn't matter, they are my kids or somebody else's kids. If somebody being rude or throw some comments racist comments or misogyny, we just say something immediately. Hey, that's not right. Stop that. But in here, actually on that day, while I was intimidating by 5 kids with bicycle, there were 2 adults, females, walking and watching and not saying a word and just passing by. It was a double shock to me. I looked at them and they just oh, what's going on? And just passing. So I thought, hey, if you just say one word, what's happening here? I think we adults, as a citizen, we have some sort of duty and responsibility to look after our children. So to look after means not just caring and you know, protect them. So it actually includes, like, as a community, we make sure that they're not being disrespectful to others.
2: That idea of shared responsibility harkens back to that saying, it takes a village to raise a child.
1: In my childhood, yeah, I'm talking about the 70s and 80s, and still there's some notion of that, like, you know, to raise one kid, it's a whole village's work. When I was little, my parents were very poor and they were hard workers. You know, they just 24 hours working all the time. But all our neighbors, they knew us. There is a word that, yeah, like our neighbors know the numbers of chapsticks and spoons in each household. So we're very close. And when my, you know, parents were busy, they just like, Youngie, they just call out my name from the window. Youngie, it's a, you know, dinner time, come over. Or whenever I had trouble on the street, our neighbors like, okay, what's going on? You know, and sorting out the situation. Or if I make mistakes, like being rude or like fight with somebody, our neighbors just step in like, Youngie, what you just said is not right. But I can see very clearly, like, there is a beautiful culture in Australia as well. They're helping, you know, like each other among the very close friends network, but not when you just step out of from that close network, suddenly the adults behave like, oh, where is their parents?
2: You're listening to ABC's 612 Brisbane and Queensland Afternoons program, and you've just heard Youngie Park talk about how she has learned how to deal with racist intimidation and harassment in Brisbane. Youngie was one of the faces of Korea's Me Too movement. That experience taught her what it means to be both a victim and a survivor, and how to move past those labels.
1: One of the reasons why I decided to study in my late 40s and now I'm 50, because when I publicly spoke out about my experience in 2018, suddenly the whole country looked at me as a victim or survivor. So as soon as I say something, my identity was just trapped in the box of victim or survivor. But I just didn't want to stuck in that small box. But what I observed, particularly last 6 years living and studying in Brisbane and Australia in general, I saw lots of, like, particularly after COVID pandemic, like in politics, politicians and society start to kind of pointing at like the minority group in the society and blaming all the you know, fundamental issues, you know, for example, the housing crisis, you know, all sorts of things. So that behind, underneath that, the general public, they have fear, I think, and then equally they think that they are the victims of, you know, taking away their job by, you know, the migrants and refugees and international students, and not enough, they can't find enough houses because of internationals. So also equally they feel like we are the victims. So when people believe them, you know, themselves, I'm the victim, we can't proceed any conversations. So yes, I hope that, you know, I don't be in that position to just persuade and opening up the conversation all the time, but I'm here to shift my identity or expand my identity from just the victim or survivor, but someone who can open up the conversation.
2: It's remarkable that Youngie has learned how to hold space for the humanity of people on all sides of arguments. But that doesn't mean that what she went through in Brisbane didn't shake her.
1: I was so shocked, and they were just like my nephew's age. So little. And

0: not just verbally, you know, insult, but physically they threatened me. But yeah, it was real shock. I mean, me as an Asian, you know, middle-aged woman, sometimes if I go like small town, you know, yeah, I encountered, you know, some strangers, mostly like Anglo, you know, white Australians, you know, say something silly. But like that age group, like 8 to 10 or maybe a bit younger, I thought, what is this? Where this kind of behavior comes from? So it was a real shock and huge alarm for me. I'm sure that they had, you know, influenced by adults around them. So that kind of gives me chill. I mean, in this beautiful country, even the leaders of leading groups of country, they kind of manifest that kind of behavior in the public. That can, you know, the bunch of young boys I encountered in Cleveland, that's how impact to your future, you know? So that is my only concern, because you don't want to just, you know, raise bunch of racists or bunch of, you know, that somebody can threaten to your society in the future. But what you behave in front of camera or in the parliament, that's exactly what you're doing. Yeah, it just makes me feel quite disappointing. Not to everyone in Australia, but particularly who has more responsibility and obligation to make change. Yeah, the better change in the society, those leading group of society. Yeah, particularly like Australia is famous for like multicultural, you know, society. But is it really, you know? So that was a quite heartbreaking, but that threw me a big question, like about Australia.
1: On 612 ABC Brisbane and Queensland, that was the story of Youngie Park, who is a theatre maker, a creative force, a force for many things good, I think, is someone who lives in Brisbane and has developed a strategy to cope with racist abuse that she encounters from time to time. As you heard her tell her story to producer Jay Bowman, I wonder whether you were thinking about the things you see and what you should say, what people should do in the face of inappropriate behaviour in public places. You're welcome to share your thoughts on 0467 922 612. That is the text line. You can telephone on 1300 222 612. Hello to Carolyn. You write, what a lovely lady. Good on her for speaking up. Respect is taught in the home. Still to come this afternoon, a whip around the front pages of your major news mastheads and the song that will triumph in the sing-along song contest. It's a battle between Jewel. Who will save your souls if you won't sail your own? And Cat Stevens. These strings sounding louder. Light on the peace train. Both songs were written after the artist had an inspiring train journey. Which song do you want to listen to this afternoon? You can telephone your vote through on 1300 222 612 or text on 0467 922 612. My name's Kat Feeney. It's 20 minutes to 3.
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1: Right, here's what's making news across Australia this afternoon. On the front page of the ABC News website, Facebook pays controversial creators to produce rage bait content. An ABC News Verify investigation reveals Facebook is directly funding some controversial Australian content creators, including a white nationalist and an anti-vaxxer influencer. On the AFR, Armageddon has arrived.

arrived, Australia faces the grim reality of H5 bird flu. As H5N1 spreads across the nation, wildlife experts, scientists, poultry farmers prepare for devastating losses to native species and industry. The Australian this afternoon reports Hanson's migrant crackdown. We don't need more Uber drivers, nail technicians, dog walkers. With a vow to deport illegals and visa overstayers, the One Nation leader promises to get tough on skilled migrant scams while agreeing that she is living rent-free in Tony Burke's head. On the front page of The Guardian, Indigenous Olympian tells inquiry racism, sexism, misogyny at Boxing Australia should be investigated. The Courier Mail reporting a star trio at centre of NRL player probe into media obligations failure. In the wake of securing a record TV rights deal, the NRL is cracking down on players' media obligations amid revelations some of the game's biggest names are failing to meet their commitments. The Brisbane Times, whistleblower scientist hired to fix forensics lab confirms she quit. News of Kirsty Wright's departure came as it was revealed that almost 1,000 DNA statements, some linked to serious crimes, including rape and murder, would be reviewed. And on the Gympie Times this afternoon, endangered sea lion appears on popular Queensland beach. An endangered Australian sea lion has turned up thousands of kilometres from home on Agari Beach, sparking fears for its safety from sharks and dingoes. And that's you up to speed on the big news stories. Still to come, Kelly Higgins Devine, a packet of Kingston biscuits and a tin of peaches. What could possibly go right? Lots could go wrong. As Kel tries out the latest viral food trend, is it worth your time and energy? Can she make an excellent cake from these two components? You'll find out before 3 o'clock.

0: Jefferson Airplane, Somebody to Love on 612 ABC Brisbane, ABC Queensland. My name is Kat Finney and I'm interested in the strangely specific smells that you love that bring you joy. I love the smell of heavily used library books. Like if you made a roll-on perfume from that smell, I'd be a happy lady. I don't know how many other people would like the smell of me, but I would love the hell out of the smell of me. What is it about these strangely specific things that we love so much? I guess it's all of the memories you associate with the smell. Thank you very much for all of your terrific texts this afternoon. Hi to Sarah at Springwood. You say, oh, best smell, Kat, jasmine from the backyard. You know, on those sunny days, the warmth is near. Saying that, though, jasmine starts blooming earlier each year. It'll be starting again soon. You're not wrong, Sarah. Thank you for your message. I've been thinking a lot about books, obviously, because we've been discussing at great length the NAPLAN reading results. I just think we need to get kids excited about reading books, physical books, so they too can enjoy the smell of an old one and maybe also improve their literary outcomes. Peter, you're at Russell Island. What's the strangely specific smell that brings you joy?
1: The memory of Jonquils, particularly having lost a lovely sister-in-law too. She had a brain cancer and we planted all her plants in memory. We have a garden here and smelling them out in bloom now just brings back that memory and the times that we had with her and, of course, the very distinctive smell.
0: That's a beautiful story. Peter, jonquils, daffodils take me right back to the garden we had in Tasmania and the relief you would feel when winter was over and you'd see those bulbs blooming and you think, brilliant, summer's here. It's nearly Christmas. 1300 222 612 is my phone number. I'd love to hear your story. I tell you what else I like the smell of. I like the smell of cake cooking in the oven. Well, we're about to find out what happened when Kelly Higgins-Divide tried to make a cake in the microwave using nothing but a packet of Kingston biscuits and a tin of peaches. Strap in. Things are about to get fun and freaky.
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3: Welcome to our kitchen, Kat and Kale's kitchen. We make lots of goodies, but none of them have peanuts!
0: Because I will die.
3: The food it is disgusting, truly appalling.
0: Interesting.
3: But we eat it anyway because there's nothing better to do
0: than to scroll the social media for a food trend. You found one, Kel, and you've given it a go.
4: As you know, I'm forever wanting to be up with the kiddies. And this is one that has been doing the rounds of TikTok in the past week.
0: Okay.
4: Now, what you do, I've had to do this in a microwave today for our purposes because they won't let me near the kitchen. Fair call. Okay, so what you do is you get a baking tray.
0: Yes.
4: You line it with Kingston Bickies.
0: The best biscuit in the packet. Yeah.
4: So you just put your Kingston Bickies down till the tray is covered.
0: Uh-huh.
4: Then you get a tin of peach slices in juice.
0: Right.
4: Okie doke?
0: Yes.
4: In juice, not with in syrup. You can try it, but it's not going to work.
0: Okay,
4: in juice, and you just throw it over the top of it.
0: Willy-nilly. Right.
4: And throw it in the oven for 20-odd minutes.
0: Moderate oven, 180?
4: Oh, yeah, 180, 200.
0: Okay.
4: Yeah, just. Okay. And then keep an eye on it.
0: Yes, because.
4: Then get it out, eat it, and look, I'd put ice cream with it.
0: Okay.
4: My family has.
0: It's meant to be like a crumble, like a cake?
4: It is like a crumble. Now, you have one I've prepared
0: this
4: earlier.
0: This is one lovingly prepared.
4: Okay, so it's got the Kingston Mickeys on the bottom.
0: Which means we've got a biscuit. It's a coconutty biscuit with chocolate between.
4: Exactly.
0: So we're getting the chocolate, the bicky, and then the cooked peach.
4: The cooked peach with it. Okay. It's got a bit of a clafoutis taste for those who like clafoutis. Yeah, a bit of a clafoutis about it.
0: Clafoutis.
4: It's a French dessert where you have eggs.
0: That's what it is.
4: Yeah,
0: it would be French.
4: You knew that, wouldn't
0: it?
4: You were just
0: enjoying.
4: Yeah,
0: the food.
4: So, what do you think?
0: In my mouth, it's lovely. Actually,
4: you don't actually. Do you mean that?
5: It's lovely, Kel. Well done.
0: You have reservations when you start mucking about with bickies that are perfectly good just as they are.
4: Mm.
0: You know, maybe a dunk and a glass of milk or a cup of tea. Maybe.
4: This is so good.
0: But then you come at me and you're like, Kat, what we're going to do is we're going to take that brilliant biscuit and then we're going to pour a tin of peaches over them. I'm thinking, why would you do it? And then you're going to put it in the microwave. Why would you? I can see why.
4: I actually can see why.
0: It's actually really, like, if you wanted to make a really cheap, cheery, and quick
4: dessert,
0: a bit fancy with more flavors, I mean, this would be easier to

0: cake than a crumble would. And crumbles are pretty straightforward.
1: This is it. And you can also use cherries, like a tin of cherries on top as well. I've heard is delish. Haven't tried that yet. And I did see someone I love on TikTok try lemon crisp bickies with this recipe, with the peach as well.
0: So I'm thinking if you've got your assorted bickies.
1: Yes, just throw anything
0: just
1: down.
0: Just chuck the whole packet in a tray. Just upside down. It's almost in a tray shape.
1: Yes.
0: Upside down, your cream betweens, in a baking tray.
1: Yes.
0: Fruit on top, in the oven. Something for everyone.
1: Monte Carlos, I think, would be an excellent next try.
0: I think so, but I think you have to be careful with what you're pairing with the Monte Carlo. I reckon maybe a pineapple, tin pineapple with a Monte Carlo.
1: Yes.
0: I reckon that. Your orange creams, I mean, that speaks for itself. That's a tin of
1: mandarins. Pineapple crush on Scotch finger biscuits would be awesome.
0: What on earth do you do?
1: I can do that next time.
0: With the shortbread with the white in between. That's a really sweet, very
1: ones,
0: crumbly biscuit. So it would make a really spongy, almost.
1: It'd be yummer though.
0: It would be yummer. But what would you put? That would be good maybe with something a bit tart.
1: Maybe apple filling?
0: Oh, yeah.
1: Put apple fill
0: with that shortbread apple
1: slices.
0: Bake. Okay, Kel. So this is not bad for a microwave version.
1: Yeah. So oven is much better because it's crispier.
0: Yeah.
1: Yeah. So it's got a bit more crunch to it than this one, which is a bit soggy.
0: Well, I think there's
1: it's still yum.
0: There's so many more things we could do. Have you done the chocolate ripple cream cake?
1: No.
0: With the biscuit? Do you know this?
1: No go.
0: Kelly. Take tub of cream.
1: Yes.
0: Take pack of choc ripple bickies.
1: And find.
0: Empty packet of bickies onto bench. Get a large bowl. Whip the heck out of that cream till it's fluffy.
1: Right.
0: Peaks, Kel.
1: I have a device that can do that.
0: And then you simply take a knife and sandwich those biscuits one end to the other. And you just bung it in the fridge.
1: Yeah.
0: Leave it for a little while. Hey, presto, choc ripple cake.
1: Can I pour Kahlua over the
0: you
1: top
0: absolutely
1: of that?
0: Can.
1: Oh, excellent.
0: You can do anything you like with that cake. What do we do with the Tim Tam, Kel? Should you tamper with the Tim Tam?
1: I'm not sure we should mess with the Tim Tam.
0: Okay.
1: I'm going to find a Tim Tam recipe, though.
0: There's probably a choc pudding Tim Tam. Maybe mint Bailey's.
1: Yes.
0: Original Tim Tam in a bowl.
1: Yep.
0: Baked. Could that be a choc mint pudding?
1: Well, that's... That's for you to find out.
0: What else
1: for next time?
0: What other packet of recipes?
1: That's it. Is there anybody else want to throw in on this as to what we can do?
0: What else can you do with that pack of bickies? All right, it's looking
1: and
0: at
1: fruit.
0: You. You're looking at it.
1: Because if you have fruit, it takes away the calories from the bickies.
0: It makes it healthy.
1: As we know.
0: It cancels each other out.
1: Totally.
0: And you've made it at home. It's home cookery, which is always better than buying from the shop.
1: Exactly.
0: Always. Kelly Higgins Devine, another wonderful edition of Kat and Kel's Kitchen. Oh, look, we've got some of this. What's happening on evenings tonight, by the way?
1: Oh, mouthful of food. Andrew Upton, formerly of Sydney Theatre Company and Mr. Cate Blanchett, we'll be talking about his new book, Crank Fuss.
0: Crank Fuss. What was that other word you brought me earlier?
1: I don't know.
0: Clafoutis?
1: Clafoutis. C-L-A-F-O-U-T-I-S. Look it up. It's a delicious dish.
0: Sure it is.
1: It's fruit and eggs.
0: Sure it is, Kel. It's French, you
1: Believe
0: say.
1: Believe me.
0: It's French.
1: It is French. Clafoutis. Thanks, Kat.
0: Thanks, Kel. Anyway, because there's nothing better. This is actually really good, what she's done, by the way. I recommend it. Just give it a go. Bit of fun. All right. Time to find out which song has won the People's Pick sing-along song contest this afternoon. I'm Kat Feeney. You're on 612 ABC Brisbane. ABC Queensland, you were asked to consider whether Jewels, Who Will Save Your Soul, was as good as or better than Cat Stevens' Peace Train. Well, which song has triumphed? And congratulations if you were backing Peace Train. Pulling into the station, victory lap. I'm Kat Feeney. This is Kat Stevens on 612 ABC Brisbane in Queensland, where it's 5 minutes to 3.

0: Cat Stevens taking out the People's Pick sing-along song contest this afternoon, triumphing over Jewel. You'll have another shot at selecting the last song of the show tomorrow afternoon when you get a very special edition of your 2 o'clock hour, the karaoke hour of Music Power with music journalist Steve Bell. Don't miss it. I'm Kat Feeney. Thank you for your company. It's 2 minutes to three.
1: Queensland, it is Adam Stephen coming to you live this afternoon from Buchanan Park in Mount Isa. We're here for the Melbourne Express race meeting, which is one of the more unique race events in Australia. We'll tell you a little bit more about what differentiates it from all the other great outback racing meets a little later on the program. Of course, Mount Isa, a city that has spent more than a decade defined by copper, lead, zinc and silver after John Campbell Miles made his famous discovery in 1923. Today, though, Mount Isa is writing its new chapter as it looks beyond mining towards new industries, tourism and critical minerals. We're going to be spending the hours today talking with locals about what they think the future should look like. We're here for the ABC Your Say campaign, which is all about getting your input into what is and isn't working in your community, your state and your country. And today we have invited many Mount Isa locals from different backgrounds to join us. You'll hear all sorts of conversations this afternoon, from the serious to the surreal. We'll have some live music for you as well, and we're going to tap into the excitement of this race meet. We've got, well, hundreds so far, but it will swell to thousands of Mount Isa locals and others who've come to town for the big rodeo weekend. They'll be packing into the racetrack here for the Melbourne Express tonight. This is ABC Your Say. You can have your say whether you are here or not. Let us know what you think today on 0487 993 222. You can text, call us on 1300 801 222, or you can complete our Your Say survey online. Getting ready to share the afternoon with you. It's going to be a good one. Please hang around. Can't wait to spend the afternoon with you. And it all starts after the news. Right now, it's 3 o'clock.

0: ABC News, good afternoon. I'm Michael Bausch. The Human Rights Commission is demanding the federal government freeze its sweeping NDIS overhaul until major accountability and civil liberties concerns are resolved. Naz Campanella reports.
1: The commission says it recognises the NDIS needs reform, but it wants the government to slow down the pace of reform and take a more considered approach to protecting the human rights of Australians with disability. It comes as senators sit for a final day of evidence at an inquiry examining draft legislation which would pave the way for more than $30 billion worth of cuts to the NDIS over the next 4 years. The bill includes provisions to increase automated decision-making and to tighten eligibility, which will reduce participant numbers by more than 200,000. The government says the changes are necessary to ensure the scheme's viability and restore public confidence in it.
0: The federal government has now signalled a willingness to amend its long-awaited wagering legislation in a bid to secure vital Senate votes. Both the Coalition and the Greens oppose the current draft, arguing it fails to completely outlaw betting advertisements or predatory corporate marketing tactics. It follows alarming evidence at a parliamentary inquiry this week, where a whistleblower accused top bookmakers of offering illicit drugs to problem gamblers. Communications Minister Annika Wells says she's holding constructive crossbench talks to try to break the parliamentary deadlock. An expert witness has told the Anti-Semitism Royal Commission that a hostile attitude toward women is often the first sign that young boys are being drawn into hate groups. Gavin Coote reports.
2: A survey of 1,100 boys aged between 13 and 17 found almost 40% support violent extremist ideologies. The study author, Sarah Meager, from the University of Melbourne, has told the Commission there's a significant correlation between misogynist views and extremist attitudes right across the ideological spectrum.
3: More so the males than females, but teenage girls were also quite likely or surprisingly likely to agree with some of these harmful attitudes.
2: She told the inquiry until recently there's been a limited understanding of how views on gender feeds into mass violence.
0: A court hearing for a driver accused of a fatal multi-vehicle crash in far north Queensland has been delayed because he's medically unfit to speak with his legal team. 36-year-old Jake Edward Warne didn't appear in the Cairns Magistrates Court today on manslaughter and drug driving charges over yesterday's accident on the Smithfield bypass. A 25-year-old woman died and four other people were hurt when a utility, allegedly stolen from Palm Cove, crossed into oncoming traffic. Warne spent the night in hospital. The acting magistrate remanded him in custody and adjourned that matter until tomorrow. Overseas, Washington and Tehran appear to be edging closer to an agreement over vital shipping lanes as negotiators face a critical final hurdle. Chelsea Hetherington reports.
4: Iran says there's been significant progress in talks with Oman over transit routes in the Strait of Hormuz, but the deal is likely to be contingent on the US lifting its blockade on Iran's ports. American officials have previously ruled out any deal that would cement Iran's grip over the vital waterway. President Donald Trump is hopeful there'll be an announcement this week, but he isn't ruling out military action.
5: We are talking, let's see what happens, but they respect us. They respect us.
4: Meanwhile, the UK's Maritime Safety Agency says a tanker has reported hearing two explosions while transiting the strait, but the vessel and its crew are safe.
0: There's been a law enforcement crackdown in Papua New Guinea after a school sports carnival erupted into a wild brawl at a capital city arena. Marion Farr reports.
6: Police have arrested 90 high school students in Port Moresby after a large confrontation at a sports stadium. Police say tensions began after an inter-school sports competition and escalated into a large, planned attack on students from a different school last week. Police Superintendent Warwick Simitab has condemned the behaviour and urged schools and parents to discourage violence. Marion Farr, ABC News, Port Moresby.
0: Queensland's weather, scattered showers tomorrow for eastern districts north of about Serena. Generally fine for the rest of the state. Brisbane, 10 to 24. The Sunshine Coast, 10 to 23. The Gold Coast, 10 to 22. And at Ipswich, 3 to 25. Fine for the southeast on Saturday. Mostly fine for Sunday and Monday on Moreton Bay. Seas below half a metre. ABC News.
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8: This is Adam Stephen. Coming to you live this afternoon from Mount Isa. This is an ABC Your Say broadcast live from Buchanan Park, where tonight one of the most unique horse races in Australia will be undertaken, the Mailman Express Sprint Race. It is unlike any other horse race in the country. And the race goers have already packed into Buchanan Park. There's a full card of normal horse races on right now. And you might be able to even hear some of the call in the background at the moment. We've got a card of races on here at Buchanan Park this afternoon. So all the things you'd expect to see, the hats, the boots, the ties, the suits, the smell of barbecue, and the friendly faces of locals catching up at a classic outback gathering, which is about so much more than racing, and you'll learn that today. Mount Isa is a city built on mining. It sits atop one of the richest mineral provinces on the planet. It's also a community asking big questions about its future, and that's what today is all about. We're going to get under the skin of one of the most iconic Queensland towns, a place where the outback meets industry, where hard rock meets soft light, and where people genuinely love where they live, despite their desire to see things improve. You're going to hear about the power of their campfires that are held around here when it comes to healing. And we're going to meet a Mount Isa musician whose career took a real kick along, courtesy of reality television. That's just in the first half hour. I promise you, you will not be bored, whether you're in Mount Isa, Mount Morgan, Middlemount, or hopping in a mount for one of the racehorses tonight at the Mailman Express. I'm confident you will be entertained and enlightened this afternoon on ABC Radio. If you're in Mount Isa, pop down and say g'day to us at Buchanan Park. And if you're not, buckle in for one hell of a ride.
7: 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ABC Tropical North.
8: Housing has emerged as one of the strongest themes so far in our ABC Your Say project that we're running across the country. We have had thousands of submissions come in to Your Say. One of the most common talking points is housing. And of course, that's probably no surprise to many of you. In Mount Isa, it's no different. This is a city of 18,000 people. It does have a housing concern, but maybe not in the same way as the big cities. I mean, while much of Australia is wrestling with million-dollar house prices, a family home here can cost a little over $300,000. And still, locals say housing is a concern. But the reasons, they're vast and varied. Mayor of Mount Isa, Peter McRae, is with us live this afternoon from Buchanan Park. Mayor, thanks for joining us.
9: Thanks for coming out to visit us, Adam.
8: And we'll start with housing, because it's been identified through our Your Say responses as one of the key themes. When I ask you about how you read the housing situation in Mount Isa, what's your read on the current state of play?
9: Look, I think there's not a place in Queensland, or in fact Australia, that probably doesn't have, you know, its own sort of housing issue, and you know, we also do. For me, I think you're right. We do have very affordable housing when it comes to buying houses. They may not be brand new houses. They might not be four bedroom and two bathroom, but you can get like a nice little house to raise your family in for around $300,000. We are short of rentals, but I guess, you know, that's common everywhere. And we do have market failure when it comes to building new properties. If you were to, you know, chase the first homeowner's grant and you wanted to build a new property here in Mount Isa, you'd probably be looking at the best part of $900,000, $1 million, the same as where else.
8: So if housing is more affordable here than other places, why do young people still identify it as being so challenging to get into the market?
9: Yeah, I think they're mainly talking about the rental market. It's very hard to get rentals here. And I think traditionally, being a mining town and a mining economy, people haven't wanted to take the risk, because our housing market obviously reflects commodity prices and, you know, how the smelter's travelling and, you know, all of those external factors. So people have in the past preferred to rent. So, you know, the changes that the federal government have made in terms of negative gearing and capital gains tax are probably going to drive a lot of people into our market, because our rental properties have always traditionally been very positively geared.
8: So you actually see that as being a benefit. I mean, there's been a lot of concern that it would drain investment out of the property market. You think Mount Isa might actually benefit from this?
9: Well, I don't know whether it's a positive or a negative, but I'm just saying that I think we will see a lot more investors looking out to our way, because we have always had positively geared property.
8: So affordability is one thing, but it's only one part of the equation. Rental affordability is something else entirely.
9: Yeah.
8: And for young people in town, having to afford, you know, most of their wage going towards rent is not sustainable. They can't afford to

0: for a home. The only way that you can improve the situation is by bringing on new supply. Why has that been lacking in Mount Isa?
1: Well, look, the issue has been just the cost of building houses and a lack of tradespeople, which sounds very funny sitting here in Mount Isa in a town full of tradespeople. But I mean, I know the state government will do a project with, you know, 30 townhouses, and they could cost potentially $27 million for the project. So if you're looking at, you know, $800,000, $900,000 for a one-bedroom townhouse, no one is going to build that in a place as remote as Mount Isa.
0: Do you know if the banks are balking at lending? There's so much uncertainty about the longer-term future of Mount Isa. Is that potentially weighing on people's minds as well?
1: Look, that could potentially be a problem. I know that has been, we have been listed as high risk in the past. I'm not sure at the moment, to be honest with you, Adam, if that is the current state.
0: Today we're at the races, and this is an atmosphere which is just electric. Locals are here having a great time. You're not hearing too many complaints about Mount Isa at all, really, amongst the locals here at the moment. Everyone's focused on catching up with friends and having a good time. But when we have been asking people over the last couple of days what other things have been weighing on their mind, crime, of course, is an issue across Queensland. What's your read on how Mount Isa fares when it comes to crime?
1: Oh, look, I don't think we're exempt from crime. However, I honestly see, a massive improvement over the last couple of years. I know there's been a lot of money invested into prevention programs. We had, you know, a lot of our crime that we had was youth crime, and it was, you know, perpetrated by about 20 people. Once those people weren't here anymore and programs were put in place to stop them getting replaced, I see a massive difference in town, to be honest. And I think those sentiments have been echoed by a lot in the community.
0: The Mayor of Mount Isa with you live on ABC Radio Queensland. 11 minutes past three, Adam Stephen in Mount Isa this afternoon. It's a city, it's going through a major transformation at the moment. I mentioned the uncertain future. It follows the closure of the underground copper mine, the smelter. It required a rescue package from the state and federal governments, but that only buys us 3 years potentially. What are you hoping comes out of a major transformation study that's underway to try and look at what might replace the smelter, or how the smelter might be sustainable longer term, even if Glencore doesn't decide it wants to run it anymore?
1: Yeah, we were really grateful that the government did fund that transformation study. Everyone's put in submissions from all the different stakeholders, industry, government, community. I think it's going to tell us what we already know. Acid's really important to the whole system. It's expensive. We need a supply of it. The rail line is expensive. Power. Our energy is three times as expensive for industry as anywhere else. Until that copper string project is completed, energy is going to be very expensive. So I think we know what the issues are, and let's hope they can come up with some ways to solve them.
0: Your say isn't just about identifying problems, it's about identifying solutions. What are some of the things you're optimistic about which might come through the transformation study? Opportunities for Mount Isa beyond the copper smelter?
1: Look, I think if we're going to be successful, we need to be building enabling infrastructure that is multi-user, because the first person to use an asset can't be the person that invests in it for everyone for the future, because it's just too expensive. We're seeing that with MMG trying to put in their wind turbines to help bring down the price of their power. It looks like, you know, they need to build bypass roads through town and lift electricity lines to be able to get the kit through. It's just so expensive. So I think funding some of these projects so we have multi-user infrastructure would go a long way. And of course, obviously, copper string is one of those things.
0: Just back to housing, because you actually have a solution that you think could be looked at in relation to trying to stimulate new builds. What is it?
1: Oh, yeah. In the past, council has looked at potentially giving out a grant if you were to buy a small property that's a doer-upper, money coming from council to spend with our local small businesses to help stimulate the economy. That's something council has been throwing around, but we haven't been able to secure the funding to actually make that happen yet.
0: With the first home buyers grant, do you think that they're actually not fit for purpose here? Why is that?
1: Oh, because with the first homeowners grant, you can only use it on new builds, and it'd be very expensive for a young person to build, you know, $1 million property here in Mount Isa. It seems ridiculous when you can buy a $350,000 house. It'd be great if they could put that first homeowners grant towards that and put some money on doing it up.
0: What's one thing you wish every Australian knew about life in Mount Isa.
1: I wish they could just come and experience what a fantastic community we have, how resilient we are, how proud we are, and how determined we are to make sure that we're here in the future realising the benefits of those that 800

except a lie. A little time, you fall, you can't get up. Well, there's only so much luck.

0: That's Dulcify by the Queensland band Halfway. And if you know anything about racing, you'll know Dulcify didn't have the most dignified end to its racing life. But that's life, isn't it? This is ABC Radio Queensland with Adam Stephen, live from the races here in Mount Isa, the Melman Express, which is a race that actually happens at night time. It will be well and truly underway at the end of the drive show. But there's actually a full card of races this afternoon here at Buchanan Park, and one voice cutting through the thunder of the hooves and the roar of the crowds, it's not mine, fresh in from Longreach to take charge of the trackside commentary is veteran race caller Andrew Watts, and he stepped away from the binoculars for just a moment to give us a look behind the scenes at what it takes to keep an afternoon of country racing alive. Watsy, thanks for joining us.
1: Oh, pleasure to be on, Adam, and it is a wonderful sight to see the crowd rolling in through the gates here. There's a wonderful crowd already under the shelter there, and they're here partly for the race meeting that's on, you just mentioned about, but all eyes will be on the Mailman Express tonight, and what a spectacle it is.
0: What, so you're originally from northern New South Wales. What drew you to Outback Queensland? Because you're based in Longreach.
1: Yeah, I'm based in Longreach, so I moved around 2000 to Brisbane and went overseas for a couple of years and came back to Brizzy, and look, wanted a bit of a change. I had a mate that was in Longreach, who was a policeman actually, and I thought, well, I'll just pop up there and spend a week on the couch over Christmas, and as they say in the classics, the rest is history. But it's been a wonderful place for me, Longreach. I've been afforded many great opportunities, and racing's one of those.
0: You're a bit of a renaissance man. I've got a long list of hats that you've worn over the years. Let me read them out here. They include chef, long

0: local industry.
1: I think the term coined a lot is all about the social fabric, and probably if I could describe it a better way, I would. But, you know, a lot of these meetings I go to down in the deep south at Nirrumah, Cunnamulla, Quilpie, I get to go to Batuta and Biduri and a lot of those places as well. It's the once a year time where people get together, and it's around a race meeting. Not always about the races. A lot of people don't see a race, but for the country racing participants, these meetings are everything. They get the chance to earn some good money, get bragging rights, winning local cups, and the industry is pretty strong out here at the moment. Particularly Julie Creek with a lot of horses in work. Longreach and Barcoolin are strong, and it's often. Can be the identity of a town as well, and of those big days, you know, the big cup days that draw people to town. And you know, it's the sport of kings. It's been around for a long time, and it's still very prestigious to win some of these big races.
2: 3,000 to 4,000 people expected through the gate here this afternoon and this evening for the Mailman Express, which is a horse race unlike many others. You don't call that one, Watsy, but how do you describe the difference between the races you're calling, which are the races everyone's going to be familiar with, and the Mailman Express later tonight?
1: I think I mentioned to you off air, I think for me, I don't know if I would do it justice calling it because I don't understand the race, but the Mailman Express is a standing start sprint race where they'll run up the straight here at Buchanan Park and fastest horse wins.
2: So they're not typically... They're not a Melbourne Cup horse, for instance.
1: No.
2: They're not a stayer, are they?
1: No.
2: They're pure sprinters.
1: They're pure sprinters.
2: They're not even thoroughbreds, are they?
1: Some of them are thoroughbreds and quarter horses. There's a mixture there. I could be wrong with that. But difference is with a thoroughbred race, it's you might have to ride a race and rate your pace, etc. But in the Mailman Express, it's fastest horse wins, and we see Mr. Hanky Panky, I love that name, coming back to defend his title again this year.
2: There you go. Has there been some well-named horses here tonight, this afternoon, that you've been calling? What's it?
1: There's always a couple. There's always a couple of tricky ones, and often there was one in the first race in Paris, it was, so Dr. Google helps me out a lot with those, and it's funny because you might have to search the breeding or search Paris, for instance, being a French region. But yeah, there's often always something funny in a race name. I love it.
2: You're hearing here from Andrew Watts, who's a veteran race caller. He gets all around Queensland calling races through the outback. What are some of the best horses you reckon you've seen through your racing career?
1: Look, there's a horse that's actually in Living Legends now called Fab's Cowboy. He won an Australian record of 54 races. I called him several times winning. There's a lot of horses around the place that just make a name for in a season. Horses that might go and win a cup. There's a horse called Caffrey that's won 3 Alpha Cups in a row. He's a big grey horse. He's 11 now. He went to Brisbane and won too. So I called a horse called Great Cosmic here today, which I own a share in, so that's always...
2: How do you maintain your cool when your horse is coming down the track?
1: Bit of experience there. Yeah. Early days, I nearly fell out of the box.
2: What is the jockey doing? I mean, I'm sorry. It doesn't have the best ride there. Well, you do have to maintain your impartiality.
1: You do.
2: Of course you do.
1: You certainly do. And I'll tell you what, you get a fair bit of free advice if you don't.
2: I'm sure you do. Well, so you've kindly given us some time today on what is a very busy day. You've got another race to call soon. The challenge in getting outback jockeys into race meets, you know this because you're calling in the south as well as the north. How big a concern is that for clubs at the moment just to find the jockeys for their race meets?
1: Enormous. We've got a little meeting at a place called Mudaburrah on Saturday, which is in the central west region. One of our country board delegates down there, Gary Peoples, called 20 jockeys and couldn't land one. It's a big issue. It's an issue that's having a lot of work done with it with Racing Queensland. I had the benefit of sitting in on a lot of those conversations. Is there a silver bullet? No. Is there a few things that have been working on? Yes. But it's going to take time. We do have the Fly West scheme, which funds 6 jockeys out to the northwest every week. They get $800 travel rebate. That's certainly helping, but it's not the answer.
2: What's one thing you wish the rest of Australia knew about life in outback Queensland, Watsy?
1: One thing, I think, and again, it's probably an overused one, but the people. All the people out there speaking on my behalf that have given me a chance, and there's so many opportunities, so many great opportunities in the outback, and it doesn't mean to be racing, it can be business, it can be, you see lots of teachers and nurses come out, and I think it's those people that give you a chance in the outback.
2: We've been hearing here from race caller Andrew Watts, who's got to get back. There's another race to call in just minutes time. Watsy, thanks for joining us this afternoon.
1: Been a pleasure, thank you very much.
2: A pleasure all mine. Andrew Watts with us at Buchanan Park in Mount Isa. We're here for the Mailman Express race meet. late, and

0: hundreds of people through the gates here already, but most of the crowd actually shows up after 5 o'clock with the Melbourne Express to be run later this evening.
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0: There's a bit of hothouse flowers there. Give it up. And it's 3:30. Welcome to ABC Radio Queensland. If you're just tuning in for the afternoon, live from Mount Isa, the Hard Rock City, who, I mean, it's synonymous. The stacks that dot the city skyline here, mining and Mount Isa go hand in hand. But it is by no means the only string to the bow of Mount Isa. We've been hearing here about the races and the importance of bringing the community together for social events like the races tonight or the rodeo, which starts tomorrow, the famous Mount Isa Rodeo, which will run from tomorrow through till Sunday, will draw thousands of people through the gates of Buchanan Park. But beyond the belt buckles, the horses, the hats, the bucking bulls, there's another kind of community connection that is making a real difference across the Northwest, and we'll hear more about it next.
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0: I tell you, they call this winter in Mount Isa, 27 degrees at the moment, 10% humidity, a beautiful breeze coming through at about 16 kilometres per hour, and life is good. The air quality is good as well at the moment. Not much smoke around. We are worried things might dry off significantly over the next few weeks and months in Queensland as the El Nino does ramp up. But at the moment, flying in over the outback, we left Townsville yesterday and flew west. It was definitely dry, particularly between Richmond and Cloncurry. But beyond Cloncurry, to the west of Cloncurry and into Mount Isa, it did green up. I mean, Mount Isa did have its wettest February ever earlier this year. In fact, it had more rain than Cairns and Mackay, which is, remarkable, really, when you think about it, for Mount Isa to break its February record, but then also have more rain than two cities that are renowned for being wet through February, which is ordinarily their wettest month. So it's still green around Mount Isa. Let's hope it stays that way into the drying parts of the year. We're about to learn more about the story of Campfire Healing on Regional Drive. It is an Aboriginal-led organisation creating culturally grounded pathways for healing, well-being, employment, and, most importantly, stronger communities. It is for community by community, and it's making a difference. And we're going to learn more about what it does with CEO Louise DeBusch, who joins us live on Drive right now. Louise, thanks for coming down.
2: Deadly.
0: Deadly indeed. Before we go into Campfire Healing, I asked you before, what do you love about living in Mount Isa? And tell the audience what you said to me.
2: We've been raised out this way. I'm actually born in Cloncurry. And I said, I think I've spent most of my life running away from Mount Isa in the region to find out I should just stay in one place, eh? Because we always come back. And that's one of the things that Northwest is renowned for. You can spend your time running away, but you'll always come back like that boomerang.
0: Yeah, it just brings you back in. It draws you back in. Today, these races are about community, but there are so many different things that bring the community together in Mount Isa. It doesn't have to be sport. Campfire Healing has been all about community and connecting people. Tell us more about what you do.
2: Yeah, so Campfire focuses on, I think you pretty much summed it up really well, but our focus is more on that healing process, and for Aboriginal and Torres Strait Island people, we connect with our culture, and that's a part that's been lost over many generations for whatever reasons, and mainly stolen generation, that disconnect to country. So Campfire, our vision has been to really start that healing process by on country healing programs, taking young people, children, families, young and old, back out on country and sort of, spending time out on the land, walk the land, understand our culture, and sort of learn from our elders too. A lot of education has been lost too, so that's the sort of stuff that we're doing here in Mount Isa.
0: Louise, a lot of the challenges that we have with incarceration of young Indigenous kids when it comes to youth crime, elders will say it's because they've lost their culture. Do you believe that? And when you say that, what do you mean by that? How can losing your culture lead you to getting in with the wrong crowd or, going down the wrong path?
2: Look, I speak for my own journey. As I just shared, we're from out this country here, and for the years that I've done my schooling here, growing up here, that learning our culture, our way, is something that that I struggled to connect with even when I was growing up here. Over the years, I think NAIDOC has had really good impact on bringing culture back to the land, and bringing everybody on that journey with us. So, you know, when we talk about the young people, especially with the issues that we face, especially in the northwest with our young ones, culture is very important. And you'll find that a lot of them will have the same story. Well, we don't know what our culture is. You ask someone where you're from, that's probably one of our key questions we ask our mob. Hey, who are you? Where are you from? A lot of the kids don't know. So, and through our elders, you know, they're getting older too. And so it's now passing on a lot of that knowledge to the next generation that are coming through, and bringing the young people through and the children through this process to say, you know, I'm Kalkadoon. You know, for me and my family, we're Pitta Pitta people, from out of Bulyabaduri, Birdsville way. And so knowing who you are is important. So, you know, a lot of for young people, it's, you know, a lot of kids get taken away too from the child services process and whatever's happening there. I've got a foster brother who he is actually connected to Dumaji. So, we know that this story is very real, because we've always, and I know my mum and dad have really encouraged him to connect with your mob, know who your mother is, know who your father is, and know your mob from Dumaji. So, and you know, unfortunately, he's now caught in the juvenile or prison system. And you know, it's really sad, because it's a cycle that is repeating itself. So,
0: I'm sure you get people come through Campfire Healing, come through the doors, that have been in and out of prison, been through juvenile.
2: Yeah.
0: What are you doing with them to try and stop the cycle from perpetuating again?
2: Yeah, so we're quite fortunate now. We've been able to get some funding from Queensland Mental Health Commission to really establish these on-country programs now. So taking people out on the land, like go back out camping out in the bush, being out there for, you know, 2 to 3, 4 days, and learning and listening. And just being out on the land, I guess this is why we keep running back, because this country, there's something special about it, eh?
0: I believe there's healing power.
2: Oh, yeah.
0: You're just being out of the city.
2: Yeah.
0: Just being outside.
2: Yep. I mean, look, the pressures of running a community organisation, running a business ourselves, and doing actually running a church as well. So we're sort of all in this space. Even myself, I need a mental health day too. And often we're just jumping the four wheel drives, and we sort of park it up out bush, and we're sort of sitting down there with our fold up chairs, with our pannikins, with our flask of coffee. Just that is healing itself. So you know, I often think about, you know, we're here at Mount Isa Radio time. The cowboys, the Jillaroos and all this sort of, you can really get a sense of why they love the land, you know, and love the job that they do, driving cattle and, you know, station owners and so forth. So, you know, I think about my grandfather too. He was and my grandmother. They were old drovers and back in the day. And I just said to my mum the other day, I said, you know, now I really understand getting older too. And getting out on the land, I said, I really understand now what Gran and Pop, how much they love the land, and just being out on, being out at night time, sitting under the stars, you know, and pulling their swags out and things like that. So, this is the fortunate thing that Campfire has at our doorstep right now. We can just pack it up, take a few kids out, take a few elders out, And, you know, and it's for us too. It's healing, just being out on the land. And so when we talk about the work that Campfire is doing, in the next 12 to 18 months, this is what we've got the opportunity to do. And work with people like partner up with Youth Justice, Child Safety, Gidgee Healing, 54 Reasons. There's a lot of other services out there that are in this space. So now we're able to create a platform where we can take mob out, heal on the land, and we're really excited. I think for the next 12 months we'll have an opportunity to do that.
0: I'm excited for you. You've converted me. The healing power of a campfire, I'm in. All right.
2: Oh, yeah.
0: We've been hearing from Pitter Pitter Woman and CEO of Campfire Healing, Louise DeBush, live in Mount Isa with us this afternoon. What do you love about living in northwest Queensland?
2: I'll tell you what, I've travelled around a bit for work. The only place I have not been is to Tasmania. I'll have to hit there one day. But I tell you what, from the coast, and you just hit that part of this northwest region, mate, it does something to me, eh? Like, you know, and it's I think it's the landscape. It's just the rough terrain. And for our people, there's a connection to country that you cannot explain. You have to experience it, you know?
0: Yeah. And they can't quantify it, right? You can't study it, you can't measure it, you can't sell it, you can't bottle it.
2: That's it.
0: But you can't explain it either.
2: I'm trying to find the words, but you know, I'll give you an example. I went over to the Northern Territory to a place called Canteen Creek, and I was just having downtime, you know, and so a friend took me over there, and no, blow me down, when we got into to Canteen Creek, this something happened in my spirit, like, have I been here before? And I called Mum straight away, and I said, Mum, I've got to ask you something. Has Dad ever, because Dad used to work for Social Security back in the day, I said, has Dad ever been to Canteen Creek? And she said, yes. And I said, I feel, this is what I mean, like it's someone's in my family has walked the land before. That really is something
0: That's
2: special,
0: freaky.
2: Mate.
0: That is. The hairs on the back of my neck are standing up, Louise.
2: Yep.
0: Incredible. Thank you so much for coming and yarning with me today.
2: Deadly? Nah, thank you very much. I'm a bit surprised, but I'm a bit envious now because of the work that you do. But no, thank you very much.
0: I'm envious of you because of the work you do. It sounds amazing. Thank you, Louise.
2: Thanks, eh? Bye.
0: It's Louise DeBush with us on ABC Radio.
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0: That's Yirrmal and Get Happy. And this is ABC Radio Queensland, a special Your Say broadcast from Mount Isa today. And we're at Buchanan Park as the locals are still teaming through the gates here. We've got the men and ladies looking absolutely fantastic in their race get-ups. We've got the Fascinators. We've got some trucking caps I can see here, some cowboy boots. You know you're in the Isa. Our next guest knows a thing or two about living and performing in this part of the world. From the outback to national television, he's built a career on persistence, passion and plenty of kilometres on the road. And you might remember him from The X Factor, where he was part of The Collective, or from his run to the semi-finals in The Voice Australia. These days, Trent Bell is back writing and releasing his own music with a brand new single recently released, and continuing to play festivals, pubs and even country race meets like the Mailman. Trent is with us on Drive this afternoon ahead of a gig here tonight. Thanks for joining us.
1: Thanks for having me. Yeah.
0: What do you love about performing in this part of the world?
1: Mate, I just enjoy it. It's just a bigger kind of version of Townsville, where I'm from. But more events, I think, seem to actually happen here, so I actually enjoy it.
0: It's incredible just the distance you cover to perform. So just explain to us what a month might look like for you and how different it can be.
1: Look, it's been incredible, touch wood. I'm going to Sydney tomorrow, of all places. So a few corporate gigs there. And then I go to Brisbane the day after. But we pack the ute, we pack the trailer, we bring all the gear. You know, sometimes I don't have a sound guy. It's all good. Do the hard yards. 12-hour drive here, and then we set up this morning, play the gig, and I'm flying off to Sydney tomorrow. So
0: you do everything from corporate gigs, where everything is set up for you, to outback country race meets, where you're bringing your own roadies or just yourself.
1: That's it.
0: Which do you prefer?
1: Oh, yeah, I can't say that too much, hey. The crowds out west, the crowds out, you know, western Queensland, and the race days, the rodeos, they're just being a different energy. They actually get me going, they get the band pumping, it's incredible, yeah.
0: I mean, you've lived a few different musical lives already. I mentioned The Collective, The Voice, the solo artist, the touring musician. When you look back, let's just talk about that reality TV period for you. What were your big lessons that you got from that, do you reckon?
1: Oh, look, I got to learn off amazing managers, big labels. I went from labels to singing in pubs, you know, once again. You know, I tried out for those shows. Look, it's be yourself. You have to be yourself and really just talk to everyone. You know, you need a network in this industry, but no matter what, just be yourself and really feel that music and you know, attach to people in the crowd and just really, really give them a show.
0: I've spoken to quite a few musicians who've done the reality TV thing from regional Queensland over the years. And it's funny how many of them say, yeah, it was a little bit cringe, but, you know, like, I'm so grateful I had that experience. Yeah. Like, it was an incredible experience. When you look back on it, how valuable was that for you?
1: It was everything. Every muso needs exposure. And I always say, people have, you know, happy stories, sad stories. I had both. You know, I tried out for years and got further every time. And it was just persistence that really got me over the line. But I thank them every day for the exposure and publicity, you know. They spent a lot of money on me on TV just for getting my name out there. So I thank them every day.
0: Hearing you from North Queensland, singer-songwriter Trent Bell, who's performing here tonight at the Mailman. We're actually here for ABC Your Say, which is all about asking the audience to tell us what's working and what isn't working so well in their town, their state, their country. Yeah. From a musician's perspective, what do you think works well in Australia in the music scene? What do you think is beneficial to someone like you who wants to try and make a career out of music?
1: Well, first of all, the events, you know, they're actually happening. You know, even the government's helping out with a few events, and the towns themselves, they're actually creating these events which get local artists and then local within Queensland too. I'm thankful for being from Townsville, but they want me in Mount Isa. I think it's all about that, just creating the events for exposure. You need that. You need to get some physical work on that stage. And, yeah, you just thank them every day for that.
0: What's something we could do different to make it easier for musicians? What do you reckon, what's something that Australia could do better for musicians?
1: Oh, gee, that's a good question. Because it's more being more hands-on, I feel. I think the big artists of Australia, even the world, pretty much don't tell you what the industry is actually like. Maybe it's being told what you actually need to do. How you do your tax, how you do your bass every year. Like, basic things from that to practicing your craft, honing in. And engaging with an audience, maybe teaching, maybe we need some more, you know, role models. Yeah.
0: Yep. All right, well, we're going to perform a song now on ABC Radio Queensland. Trent, tell us a little bit. Are you going to do a bit of a crowd pleaser here? You are releasing your own music, which I'll ask you about after the song, but you've chosen a crowd pleaser from Keith Urban.
1: Yeah.
0: Let's go.
1: All right, let's do it.

0: There you go. That's Trent Bell on ABC Radio Queensland. That's a Keith Urban number. Tell us a little bit about the song you released earlier and where people can find more of your music, because you just released a single this year, and where can we find more of your music?
1: Yeah, it's called All For You. I wrote it pretty much 2 years ago, but only just finally released it, so you can stream it on every platform, Spotify, Apple Music, everywhere you want to go. iTunes, go for it. Yeah.
0: Great sound, man. That was awesome.
1: Appreciate
0: Enjoy the gig tonight.
1: Oh, well, I think it's going to go off.
0: I've got a feeling too. Trent Bell, it's been amazing. Thank you.
1: Thanks for having me, Adam.
0: That's Townsville artist Trent Bell with us on ABC Radio Queensland this afternoon. And we're just now 10 minutes away from the first news update of the afternoon through Drive. Anyway, the 4 o'clock news, which is coming up. Still to come on Drive, we're going to be meeting an outback priest who has served decades in the Northwest. Actually, it's a pretty pointed conversation we're going to be having about one of the things that definitely isn't working in this part of the world, and it relates to family and domestic violence. And you're going to be meeting a GP from the bush who has actually come to Mount Isa from a, well, landscape that is very, very different. That's all coming up.
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0: This is ABC Radio Queensland. It is now 9 minutes to 4 o'clock. As part of ABC Yourso, we are meeting a very broad section of the community in Mount Isa today. And joining us this afternoon, someone who's only been in the Isa, well, for a few months, but has already set up a group that's proving very popular, Bronwyn Clee. Welcome to ABC Radio.
5: Thank you so much.
0: Welcome to Yourso. Now, tell us, what brought you to Mount Isa?
5: Grandchildren. We have three grandchildren here. So I've been coming and going for 3 years, but over those 3 years I talk about what I've consistently experienced as the four Gs. So the first one, of course, is the grandchildren. But people here in this community have grit in bucket loads. They're generous and they're grateful. So they're my kind of people.
0: So you came up here because of the grandchildren. You wasted no time in creating a community that's actually proving very popular. Tell us about a gardening group you've started here.
5: Yeah, so look, during COVID, I've had 27 years in Darwin, and during COVID, I put a post up on the Darwin Backyard Gardeners Facebook page to just say, is anyone interested in getting together for a cup of tea in the backyard and have a bit of a yarn about what you're happy, what you hurdle with your garden? Over 200 people responded, so that was obviously not going to happen in my backyard. Anyway, the model itself was such a success. We ended up a school with the community development ethos took us on, so we had a home. And then moving down here, it was, I thought selfishly, I need to find more of my people, and gardeners are my people. Gardeners are people who believe in hope and trust. We hope that what we plant will grow. We trust that the seasons will be kind to us. And I've had a really similar response to setting up a backyard gardeners group here that I thought, like, we had, I think, 20 people in the first week. And last count this morning, there were 302 people.
0: How many weeks is that?
5: 10?
0: That is remarkable.
5: I know.
0: What are some of the things that you are learning about gardening in the outback that you maybe didn't expect or anticipate through?
5: Oh, mate, that's a whole other conversation. There's so many things here that I can grow that I couldn't grow in the north. But if I could just quickly mention some of the extraordinary things that have come off as a result of bringing people together. So we meet every 3 weeks because it's a town that's built on shift work, right? I've been approached by the suicide awareness community to ask if gardeners would be willing to plant a succulent for people who have lost someone through suicide. So that's pretty special. We've got, I think there's almost 40 plants ready. We're still growing that. That's a community event next month.
0: That's pretty deep.
5: That's extraordinary. Someone else in the group approached me to say, I really want to learn more about horticulture. Do you think we could approach TAFE? I said to her, can you tell me whether you want to learn about local planting or whether you want generic? She wants local. There's a botanist in the group. I go to the botanist. I say to him, hey, would you be interested in running workshops so that local people can learn more about what to grow here, what not to grow, when to grow it, how to grow it? So we'll have those workshops kicking off next month.
0: Bronwyn, as much as I'd love to be able to continue talking with you, we do have to get a few more interviews in, but thank you very much. Where can people find more information?
5: Look, the Facebook page is the easiest one, so it's Mount Isa Backyard Gardeners Group. We're aware everyone's not on Facebook, obviously, but someone on Facebook will know someone who's not on Facebook and help spread the word.
0: Wonderful. Thanks for joining us.
5: Really appreciate the opportunity. Thank you.
0: That's Bronwyn Clee with us. Just about 4 minutes now until the next news update on ABC Radio Queensland. As part of your say, we're meeting a broad cross-section of the community, including local GP Dr. Michael, who's with us on Regional Drive. He comes to Mount Isa. Well, from another part of the world, Dr. Michael, thanks for joining us this afternoon.
6: Thank you.
0: For people that aren't familiar with your story, tell us a bit about what brought you to Mount Isa.
6: Well, I'm Dr. Michael Mbagu. I'm a GP at the Mount Isa Medical Centre. I've been here for 13 years. I was actually locumin. Locumin means I was a temporary doctor, just working agencies around Australia. We ended up in Mount Isa, my wife and I and a little kid. And we loved it. And 13 years later, we're still here.
0: What are some of the things that you're commonly seeing present themselves as health challenges for people living in northwest Queensland? Some of the more common conditions that you confront as a GP?
6: Well, the practicing medicine here is unique. There are conditions that we see in Mount Isa that you don't see anywhere else. So be it things that are non-existent elsewhere, like syphilis, things like scabies, but more importantly, chronic medical conditions. So there's a lot of chronic medical conditions out here, and I'm talking things like diabetes, the big five, diabetes, COPD, asthma, hypertension, cardiovascular diseases. There's a lot of that here, and it can pose management challenge for doctors.
0: As a GP, though, when you can work with people with some of those conditions that, you know, have pretty much been eradicated in other parts of Australia, when you can work with people and get a resolution or heal one of those conditions, does it bring a sense of satisfaction to your medicine that you may not have got if you were working in a city clinic and never dealing with things like that?
6: Absolutely. And that is the thing that my colleagues who are elsewhere, they don't get to experience this. You know, the sort of satisfaction we derive from, you know, treating people who are actually really unwell. These are not the worried well in the cities, you know, due respect to those in the cities. But there are many people who are actually unwell here with serious conditions, and treating them and seeing them go from being very unwell to being well enough or even better is very satisfying.
0: Going from a 2 out of 10 to a 7 out of 10 is a massive improvement. Going from a 7 out of 10 to an 8 out of 10, not so much.
6: Absolutely.
0: And what do you love most about living and working in Mount Isa? You've been here long enough to be able to almost claim local status now.
6: I hope so. A couple of things. I like the fact that Mount Isa is small enough for us. So my school, because I have little kids, a young family, so school runs are like, you know, 5 minutes drive. My commute to work is 5 minutes. You know, compare that to living in the city, having to drive half an hour, you know, to work. So that's one of the things we like about it, you know, the proximity of everything else to where you are in terms locally is great.
0: It's been great to get you in here. We're going to have another conversation with you. Haven't scratched the surface in terms of the things that we could have talked to you about today, Dr. Michael. It is time for news, though. Thank you so much for joining us.
6: Thanks for having me.
0: That's local GP, Dr. Michael, and he has been with us on ABC Radio Queensland. We're only now seconds away from the next news update. Coming up after the news, you're going to be meeting a Catholic priest who has spent decades in the Northwest. We'll be hearing from the Managing Director of the ABC, who is in Mount Isa as well, as part of ABC Your Say, and so much more to come. All coming up after this news update. It's 4 o'clock.

0: ABC News, good afternoon. I'm Michael Bausch. The Queensland opposition says an external watchdog is needed to clean up the state's forensics lab after the latest controversy. More than 900 files are being reviewed for clerical blunders. Mistakes like wrong dates and case numbers have been found in about 15% of the documents checked so far that had been presented to police and prosecutors. The lab has previously been the subject of a major inquiry over systemic testing failures. Shadow Attorney General Megan Scanlon says the agency has lost the public's confidence.
1: Well, the latest failure at Forensic Science Queensland makes it very clear why FSQ needs independent oversight. Victims of rape and serious crime deserve to know about these failures.
0: Police Internal Affairs is overseeing an investigation into the death of two people in southwest Queensland. The bodies of a 23-year-old woman and 45-year-old man were found in a home on King Street in Charleville at about 1 o'clock this morning. Officers had been on scene for about 8 hours, having been called to reports of a serious assault. Assistant Commissioner Matthew Vanderbilt says first responders had to pull back for their own protection.
2: We understand that the situation became quite dynamic and quite threatening to police quite quickly, and that they withdrew to a point of safety. Negotiators were engaged at that point, and specialist police were then activated and alive and from Brisbane.
0: The Australian Human Rights Commission says the proposed shake-up of the NDIS lacks vital legal oversight and should be put on hold by the federal government. Naz Campanella reports.
3: The Commission said it recognised the need for changes to the NDIS so that it met its intended purpose, but expressed concern about the pace at which the draft amendments were being pushed through Parliament. Senators are sitting for a final day of hearings in Perth today, gathering evidence on the bill, which involves provisions including tightening scheme eligibility and increased expectations on parents to provide care. The federal government says the changes, which would save more than $30 billion to the NDIS budget over 4 years, are necessary to secure its sustainability into the future. The commission says it wants the government to address significant human rights concerns around process, accountability and the impact of the reforms.
0: The acting Prime Minister's backed a federal Labor MP to remain in his special envoy role despite facing criminal charges. Darwin-based Luke Gosling's denied assaulting the Northern Territory's administrator David Connolly at a recent local festival. The opposition says he should be stood down as a representative for Defence and Veterans. Acting Prime Minister Richard Marles says Mr Gosling deserves a fair go in court.
4: There is a legal process underway in relation to Luke, so there's, you know, I'm limited in what I can say, but there's also a presumption of innocence that exists here.
0: An ABC investigation has lifted the lid on the substandard treatment facing crew members aboard some major cruise ships. Jasper Wells reports.
5: 12-hour workdays, 7 days a week are the norm for some crew on board Carnival cruise ships, according to multiple current and former staff. They allege they have often been given the leftovers from customer buffets, sometimes rotten, and that the water is unsafe to drink or bathe in. A contract seen by the ABC shows one worker being paid just $33 Australian a day, or $2.75 an hour. Carnival says its ships have been subject to multiple surprise inspections by the Australian Maritime Regulator, which have found no breaches of international maritime laws. But the government is considering an exemption for cruise ships from Australian labour laws.
0: Conservationists are calling for an immediate $200 million funding boost to help save native animals from the bird flu threat. A newly released federal government report has listed a bleak catalogue of local wildlife most at risk from the highly contagious virus. Five avian species headed by the Christmas Island frigate bird could face total extinction if the disease enters their local habitat. Jack Goff from the Endangered Species Council says politicians are shortchanging wildlife protection efforts at the worst possible time.
6: This list of doom was on government's desks last year, and yet at the recent budgets, state, federal, we saw actually going backwards in terms of funding for on-ground environmental action that protects wildlife from those other threats.
0: Queensland's weather, scattered showers tomorrow for eastern districts north of about Serena, generally fine elsewhere. Brisbane, 10 to 24, the Sunshine Coast, 10 to 23, the Gold Coast, 10 to 22, Ipswich, 3 to 25. ABC News.
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8: This is Adam Stephen. On a warm winter's afternoon in Mount Isa, live from Buchanan Park, the Melbourne Express race meeting on this evening. One of the, well, more unique races in Australian sport. I'll tell you a bit more about it a little later if you're just joining us for the afternoon. This is one of the big social events in Mount Isa. Thousands of people expected tonight for the Mailman. Many already at the racetrack for the, well, standard race meets that have been held this afternoon. Mount Isa, a city with more than 100 years history, defined by copper, lead, zinc and silver, of course, after the discovery from John Campbell Miles of what is, in fact, one of the world's most rich mineral provinces. And that was back in 1923. In 2026, Mount Isa is writing a new chapter. That's what we're here to discuss today as part of ABC Your Say. We're looking at the present and the future of Mount Isa through the eyes of the locals. And up next, you're going to meet a priest who very much believes we need to focus our attention on men's behaviour change if we're going to turn the tide on domestic and family violence. We're going to meet a man in charge of carrying the ABC through a period of immense technological change. And the Queensland Sports Minister will drop by to discuss how important country racing is and how we can cement the future of country race clubs that are really struggling in the bush. You can be part of the conversation today via the text on 0487 993 222. Ian from Mackay says this broadcast is bringing back great memories. I attended the Mailman Express in 2006 whilst on a business trip to the Isa. What a great event. 0487 993 222. Send your text through. Drive live from Buchanan Park.
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8: ABC Radio Queensland with Adam Stephen. Now, they say the true pulse of any town is found where the community gathers, and that's where we are today, where thousands of Mount Isans are going to be for the Mailman Express. But stepping away from the trackside action, one of the region's more dedicated figures, Father Mick Locock. Father Mick is a Catholic priest of over 50 years, and he's been out in this part of the world for decades, a tireless community advocate, and it works broadly across the community with First Nations people and with the very diverse multicultural community of Mount Isa and Northwest Queensland. He joins us live for Your Say today. Father Mick, thanks for joining us.
9: Good, Adam. Thank you.
8: Now, you are a Catholic priest of now 52 years.
9: 53 next Monday.
8: But who's counting?
9: Exactly.
8: Take us back to your year of ordination. What was happening in your life at the time?
9: I was in Bowen. I come from Bowen. And my family from Bowen. Dad's family were from way back, almost the beginnings of Bowen. So I've got a long relationship with Bowen. Still got a lot of family still left in Bowen. But, what I was ordained to and what we do now is completely different.
8: It's very different. It's very different church in many respects. It's still the same church, still the same teaching, still the same religion, but it's evolving like everything else. What brought you to Mount Isa?
9: Well, I was in Townsville. I'd been in Ingham, Townsville, back to Townsville, and I said to the bishop, what's in store? And he said, you're going to Mount Isa. And I said, Mount Isa? I never thought I'd ever be going west, to be honest. I've always been a coastal boy, so I headed west.
8: What was the most confronting thing that you faced as a priest when you first came to Mount Isa?
9: I think Mount Isa is full of challenges. Like, there's black and white people, there's city and country, there's climate, there's all sorts of things like multiculturalism, the whole change that's happened in my time, from European migration to Asian, African migration. So there's a lot of things. I think when I first came here, I thought I'm probably not the right person to be here. You know, like, I don't know much about any of this mining, anything, and or the environment or whatever. And then I thought, well, who else has been here? And maybe just put my head down and go for it. And I'm still here.
8: Mount Isa has a lot of great things going for it. It also has some unenviable statistics, particularly related to domestic and family violence. You were telling me earlier today it's got some, well, it's actually the leader in a statistic no one wants to be a leader in. Let's talk about the issue first and then some of the things that you're seeing making change. But how big a challenge is family and domestic violence in Mount Isa?
9: Well, I think it's a huge challenge, particularly for First Nations families, who are nearly a quarter of Mount Isa's population. And I think, in general, it's the whole question of anger in men. So there's a lot of domestic violence created by the incident anger in men. And I think unless we look at the real issues, what I call the real issues, what's happening in men's lives, we're still going to be doing the band-aid stuff and looking after women and kids. and not really looking at the real cause of it all.
8: It's very important we look after women and kids.
9: Are you saying we're
8: not spending enough money, though, actually trying to change the behaviour before it turns into an eruption of anger?
9: We're not spending any money, hardly. There's hardly anything going on. So we've got 300 men, for example, from here in jail. And, like, that's equivalent of $40 million a year, and nothing changes. And that's why I keep saying, why keep repeating the same old thing? Like, if any other business was in the business, they'd be saying, let's do something completely different.
8: You've been trying for some time to get a premises where it can be for men, where they can go before things happen. Tell us a little bit about why you think a facility like this is required and what its purpose would be.
9: Well, I think for men, for example, part of our teaching is to say, when you're arguing,

0: and walk away. And so they do, but where do they go? And so there's no place for men to go to. That's one. So people coming out of jail, where do they go? So like I picked up three guys one night and had to come off the bus, and I thought, you know, really, you're victims. You think you're a victim because of what she's done to you, but you're victims of society, your poverty, all those sorts of things. Where do you go? And I said, well, the only place you can go probably is to your mother. But we want to see our kids. And I said, well, you can't. It's like the fellow who came out of jail, bought some presents for his kids and gave them to his cousin to deliver. And, of course, that's in direct contact, so back in you go. Like, the whole system needs to change in my book, because I was talking to some people the other day, so Mount Isa is not just northwest Queensland people, but it's a lot of territory people. So you've got Queensland where the government stamped out culture, language, all sorts of things, whereas the territory, that's part of who they are. And so we've got a different group of people who are now part of North Queensland, northwest Queensland. It's the whole idea of what's Aboriginal culture from the territory bringing into here, and then why are those people coming, and then where there's rogues much easier, you know, like there's gambling, there's all sorts of things that are much freer in Mount Isa. So it allows for a different sort of lifestyle, and I think that leads to complicated issues and relationships and all sorts of stuff.
1: Hearing here from Catholic priest Mick Locock. Father Mick has been in Mount Isa for decades. We're talking about the thorny issue of domestic and family violence, and in particular as it relates to men who are the perpetrators of the very vast majority, but not exclusively. Mount Isa actually has the unenviable statistic of having the most female perpetrators of domestic violence.
0: Per head of population. Yeah, that's true. And I think what that says is that in all relationships, there's two parties, and the worst part is the law says someone's right and someone's wrong, and I don't think it's always as simple as that. And I think unless we can get to helping people in the relationship, I always say, like, I met with a magistrate a couple of years ago, said drink driving and driving unlicensed is the first sign of domestic violence that I see. And so it sounds crazy, but in effect, what it means is there's been chaos at home, or people's lives are in chaos. And so when you look at their first charges of people, it's usually in that low-range stuff. Unless we're dealing with what happens then, we're not going to be able to. It's too far gone half the time by the time they're in court and locked away.
1: How can we do things better? Well, this is, you're saying, it's not about just identifying the problem, it's about solutions. You're saying a lot of this boils down to effectively emotional regulation not being properly taught or catered for. How do we do things better with men so that they're not resorting to violence when they get angry, frustrated, or things aren't going right in their relationships?
0: So I'll give you a couple of examples. In the Northern Territory, at least 70% of people in men in jail have a hearing issue. That says it's not just happened because they're adults. So we look at classrooms today, we've got a huge number of people now who have some sort of disability, and they're mainstreamed. And so as soon as you leave grade 12, it's like as if that all disappears. So, you know, if you're ADHD or something like that. I had a fellow the other day who's two domestic violence court issues. The issue was, for me, well, his family asked me to talk to him. So I spoke to him and I thought, really, there's something more going on in his life. Then I found out, really, that the real issue is his disability, or the lack of ability he's got to control his emotions, to be able to control what's going on because of what he suffers from. And so then when I took him, I said, do you mind if I come with you to your solicitor? He said, no. So I went with the solicitor. And the solicitor says, I said, there's something else he's got. He's been to the hospital, he's been diagnosed with something, da-da-da. And she said, you shouldn't even be in court if that's the case. Like, and I think today, like, we're talking to a fellow from Queensland University of Technology, and he was saying that I was talking about hearing in the territory. He's saying, well, when he went to Arakun, I think it was, sight was the issue. So to me, like, there's so many issues in people's lives that are so complicated that we just deal with the surface, and we're not dealing with what's really happening underneath in people's lives. And it's why perhaps people leave school early. It's why perhaps things have never been, you know, diagnosed properly as adults.
1: Yeah, so it's like you're saying we're 100 kilometres down the road trying to deal with a problem that's presented itself when we needed to start at the 10-kilometre mark.
0: Exactly. And not only that, see, we diagnose people before they go to prep, for kindy, then for prep, and then the stuff's handed through, even secondary school, and then it just disappears. You know, and so no one really is able to follow through and help people as adults come to grips with what's happening in their life.
1: Father Mick, this is your home now. You grew up in Bowen, you're a Coastie, but now you're very much a Bushy. 53 years ordained soon, it's coming up. Do you think Mount Isa, can you see yourself living here after you retire, or will you go back to the coast?
0: Well, I've always said I'd like to go to Cloncurry. That's what my aim still is, because I think it's still bush, but it's quiet enough.
1: It's an hour closer to the coast.
0: Yeah. No, it's an hour away from here, but at the same time, it allows me to live a quieter life. But I'd still like to do part-time. I don't want to just give up completely.
1: Do you feel like this is your country now? This is your place?
0: Yeah, I think so.
1: Do you feel like you found your place here?
0: Yeah, I do. And not only that's the people, and the challenges will never go away. You know, and I think I'm a person who loves the challenges. You know, loves to see what's happening. Let's get below it. If I was only here for 3 years, I wouldn't even know half of this stuff. But now that you're here, you see the different layers and what do we really need to do to face what are the issues in people's lives.
1: Father Mick, it's always an honour having you on the program. Thanks for joining me today.
0: Yeah, thanks, Adam. All the best with your long service.
1: Yeah, thanks, Father Mick Locock with us. Thank you very much, Father Mick. That's Father Mick Locock with us on ABC Radio Queensland. This is a special Your Say broadcast today live from Buchanan Park where the Marlman race meet is being held tonight.
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0: Gabe, ABC Managing Director Hugh Marks is here to talk trust, technology and community expectations. 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
1: Thanks for having me.
0: It's great to have you here as part of our Your Say campaign, which you are very much a part of today. What do you see as the value of this Your Say campaign?
1: Well, I think it's a massive research project, right? So for all of our people to get out into communities, get a sense of community, but most importantly, hear what people want to talk about and want us to talk about. So get out of the office, get out and meet people, hear what they're talking about, have that inform the work that we do. I think it's a really good way for us to be relevant to more Australians.
0: You see the ABC and how it operates as an entire entity, but also how it operates in the different communities where it's programming each day and where our stations are. What's your view on the relevance or the significance of regional ABC compared to maybe the broader ABC?
1: Well, I think local radio in particular around the country, both in the cities and in all the rural and regional areas, like it's the heart and soul of the ABC. It's where we get the chance to really directly connect with communities. And we can do two things, right? We can obviously inform communities about what's going on, but we can also take what the community want to talk about and take that back to those in power and those of influence and really influence the debate. So it's about that two-way connection. You don't get that without having a presence. In many of these places like Mount Isa, we're ending up being pretty much the only mainstream media left. So our role is getting more important than less, and that comes with more responsibility to make sure that we get that accuracy and all that impartiality. And it also makes it important that we're understanding what the issues are of people in Mount Isa, like being around here for the last, you know, day and a bit. Yeah, everybody's the same. It's just that they have different issues and different things that they're worried about. So really getting a sense of that, I think, is very important.
0: I mean, there's often a concern in regional areas that that we lose services to the capital cities, and that is even true of the ABC. Some listeners are worried that, you know, that public broadcasting could retreat to the capital cities if resources get tight. What sort of focus do you have on making sure that local and regional newsrooms remain a central part of the ABC?
1: No, it's a really good point, and I think this is my 25th office I've been to. I've been in the job about 16-17 months. So for me, it's really getting a sense of the different parts of Australia and the different communities, different offices. We have big, small, medium and everything in between. And working out what is the right structure for the ABC going forward, and should we be putting more resources in the regions now, you know, with work from home and all of that. Actually, we can have people working from anywhere in Australia and contribute to what we do. So, you know, I think it's really important I get a really good understanding of whether we should be putting more resources into these areas, what those resources are, what their output might be, and I can really see a strong case for that.
0: We are the Sunshine State, the sun in full focus here at Buchanan Park this afternoon. It's pretty warm for winter.
1: It's warm for winter, but it's not that warm. It's beautiful. I'd call it beautiful,
0: it's magic,
1: actually.
0: It's perfect. Magic. It's magic weather here at Buchanan Park. 27 degrees still at 4:30 in the afternoon. The ABC has been in the headlines in recent days and weeks as part of a conversation around an episode of Race Around the World that portrayed a fictional scenario that involved a violent attack on Gina Rinehart. You've made an announcement in relation to that today. What has the ABC done in terms of looking at that episode and then acting on your findings?
1: Yeah, well, first things first, I wanted to go through the proper process. When complaints are made, we need to make sure those complaints are considered and everybody has the same right to complain, no matter who you are. And we need to go through the process. That process led to an outcome where I think the Ombudsman found today that we didn't breach the ABC's editorial policies and guidelines. And I guess I wanted to understand why that was the case, because when you see the piece, and certainly if you watch it a second time and when you hear it, when you hear about it and other people talking about it, you know, it doesn't meet the pub test, right? It doesn't meet. So it didn't meet community expectations. So I, in that context, we looked at the ABC standards and said, well, maybe they were drafted in an environment where we were trying to deal with news and current affairs, where, you know, violent things we do have to portray as part of reporting the news. Does that apply to this sort of context, a reality television show? It doesn't. And again, like everybody should go through the same complaint process. Everybody is entitled to the same treatment by the ABC. And ultimately, we felt the treatment of Ms. Rinehart was not fair, and so we apologised and we've edited it and changed the program.
0: So an apology to Gina Rinehart is one thing, but how much focus now? We'll just go back on the process of working out exactly how that got to air, because even though it didn't breach the editorial standards as they're written now, you've acknowledged and others have said it didn't pass the pub test, and surely people saw that before it aired.
1: Well, I think they were doing the work based on the editorial standards that existed. They would

0: doing on the work and the context of a show. Again, they've been involved in many episodes and seen the program play out, and there's been a lot of, I guess, particularly the contestant concern, a lot of satire, a lot of I would call droll humor. It might not be work for you, it might not work for me, but that was her style. But looking at the standards, they felt that the work didn't contravene the standards. And looking at the standards, I can understand why they made that decision. So that's why we've had to really assess, you know, what we do out of this, and we're changing those guidelines so that in the future this doesn't happen.
1: So how can we have confidence that it won't happen again? What will a change to the guidelines do in terms of ensuring that something like that doesn't air again? Because whether it's Gina Rinehart or anyone else, that comedy, as it was described, or satire, still actually had some implied violence towards it, which doesn't pass the pub test.
0: No, it doesn't. And really that'll be the change. And the change, I think, will reflect the fact that no individual should be the subject of comedy that is violent in its description in our programming. And I think the ABC has to hold itself to a higher standard. And I think it's really important we make that change. It's also important that we acknowledge we got this wrong, that we issue the apology and we make the relevant changes so that it doesn't happen again.
1: It's a massive organisation, the ABC. There's only limited resources. You've got technology that's changing things. You've got competing objectives. Where do you see the biggest challenges for the ABC in the next 5 years in not only making it sustainable but ensuring that it remains relevant to Australians?
0: I think the challenge we've had is, audiences are changing their behaviour. I know being in a local office here, you've got the radio, obviously. There's no print here, but Facebook's becoming a big part of the mix. Obviously, we have television responsibilities here as well. You're doing editorial content. So we're actually doing more and more and more. We're asking more of our people all the time. And something's got to break in that, because you just can't ask people to do more and expect high quality as well. So I think the big challenge for me, the big challenge from the ABC, is what are we really going to prioritise? What are the things that we're going to choose to do and focus in on? And what might be the things that we say, you know what, maybe that doesn't work anymore, or that's no longer relevant, and we need to put some more resources into these areas. And I'm here. Local radio will always be someone putting their hands up for more resources. So now's your chance.
1: Yeah, that's right. Well, our audience would argue they would love more resources. It's funny, and I'll just speak personally for a moment because it illustrates a point, but only 4 or 5 years ago there was a real concern amongst presenters and producers in radio that, wow, we're a dying breed here. Like, there was a real feeling in the media at the time that radio was going to become obsolete at some point, that, you know, that people weren't listening as much anymore. People were listening to podcasts. There's more audio. There's never been more audio for people to choose from. There was less listeners to the radio. And then a massive flood happened in far north Queensland following a cyclone, and all people had to rely on was the radio, because the power was out, the mobile networks were out, and we had people that were texting in or calling in from the roofs of their houses waiting to be rescued, that had never listened to the ABC before but were desperately glad it was there. And at that moment, I suddenly remembered why we were doing what we were doing. And at that moment, I also thought, well, emergency broadcasting is still going to be a necessity ongoing. So how do we ensure that not only does radio survive, but that we've got the right resources, assets and people in place so that when something happens that Australia desperately needs to know about via the radio, that we are still there?
0: Well, that would be one of the priorities that we should choose, supporting people in emergency times. That's absolutely a priority. So that's the exercise that I'm going through at the moment. I expect probably over the course of the next 6 months we'll start to make some statements and some changes that will reflect what I think the priorities should be going forward. But when I look at the work you do, yes, okay, you might be a radio broadcaster, but you do work. You create stories, you initiate things that might drive change. You are there in times of need. You know, it's those things that we need to look at, and we need to ignore the radio bit to a degree. That's just one platform. It's the work that you do that's important. And that's why being in these local offices, the work that we do with local communities and seeing the importance of the ABC in a community, Mount Isa, is really affirming for me in terms of, you know, that heart and soul of the ABC.
1: The ABC audience, it just wants the product. It doesn't really care about what's happening in the background. Of course, people care about the ABC, but not so much the machinations of what's happening within the ABC. But we've had some senior staff leave news. Justin Stevens was announced as leaving, got a new news director coming in later in the year. Another announcement today of another senior news person who's leaving. The news division's going through a change at the moment, a bit of flux. What kind of confidence can we have that the direction that we will go to under the new director will be one that improves the news value, improves the news product?
0: Yeah, I think priorities and news is one of the big discussions we've been having, and I think, you know, Justin Stevens and I were certainly of somewhat similar views in many things, but also different in many ways. And I think that's where we get to priorities. I think news is probably the biggest area. I look at it in three ways going forward, right? One is distinctive. What is it? What is the stories that we create that are distinctive, that are really influential, that can bring about change, or that can inform audiences in a really important way, or just provide surprising and enjoyable and different parts of Australia? And, you know, that distinctive content is one thing. The second bit of it is live. Live is very important. You know, I want to know when I turn on the ABC, I can know what's happening right now in my community, in my state, in my country, and around the world. And when it comes to the last bit, we're here today, local. So distinctive, live and local, being connected in communities where we'll often be the last media in some of these communities. So being local, having local connections, you know, the Facebook pages that you all run, that they're a lifeblood for many communities. They have great content. So, you know, it just doesn't have to be on radio. It can be in many places. So distinctive, live and local, that's the focus going forward.
1: We're hearing here from the Managing Director of the ABC, Hugh Marks, who is in Mount Isa as part of the ABC Your Say campaign. We've got News Breakfast broadcasting from Buchanan Park tomorrow for the rodeo. News Breakfast on the road at the moment. They're seeing they'll be in every state and territory by the end of Your Say. That's a massive investment from the ABC. And
0: yeah,
1: that's great though, right?
0: Yeah, one of the things I did last year is I wanted them to be out and about more. I want to see more of Australia. And News Breakfast, it's a three-hour television program every day. So seeing News Breakfast out here, you know, have James and Emma and the team at the local rodeo. Unfortunately, I'm going to miss the rodeo. I have to get back to Sydney. I'm devastated. But, you know, again, being part of an event and a community and seeing it in a major way. So we're here with radio and we're here with television. We've got, I think, probably 15 or 16 people. I'm taking everyone out to dinner tonight, so it's also a great opportunity. Watch out.
1: Don't get the seafood. No, there's nothing wrong with the seafood, but it's all about the steaks out here in Mount Isaac.
0: I'll be having a steak.
1: So will I. Thanks so much for joining us. One final message for the people listening to this across regional Queensland. What is something that you would want them to know about where you see the ABC going in the next 5 years and its servicing of regional Australia?
0: I think we're really committed to communities. We really want to understand how we can service communities better. What is it that we can do better that is more useful to them? I think that's the most useful thing. If you've got callers and texters and those sorts of things, getting that information and us responding to that in a really practical way where we get things done, I think that's really important.
1: It's been Hugh Marks with us, Managing Director of the ABC on Regional Drive. Thanks for joining us.
0: Thanks very much for having me.
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3: Making news, Adam, the federal government has now signalled a willingness to amend its long-awaited wagering legislation in a bid to secure vital Senate votes. The Coalition and the Greens both oppose the current draft, arguing it fails to completely outlaw betting advertisements or predatory corporate marketing tactics. It follows alarming evidence at a parliamentary inquiry this week, where a whistleblower accused top bookmakers of offering illicit drugs to problem gamblers. Communications Minister Annika Wells says she's holding constructive crossbench talks to try to break the parliamentary deadlock. Meanwhile, Police Internal Affairs is overseeing an investigation into the death of two people in southwest Queensland. The bodies of a 23-year-old woman and a 45-year-old man were found in a home on King Street in Charleville at about 1 o'clock this morning. Officers had been on scene for about 8 hours, having been called to reports of a serious assault. Assistant Commissioner Matthew Vanderbilt says first responders had to pull back for their own protection. And to sport, and in the NRL, the Cowboys coach insists they're still a genuine NRL finals threat despite last week's record-breaking loss. North Queensland was humiliated at home as the Roosters ran riot 82-12. Todd Payton described it as the club's darkest day, but he says they're keen for redemption in tonight's away game against the Titans, having worked through the embarrassment. And that's the latest news, Adam. There'll be more at 5 o'clock.

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0: ABC Radio Queensland from Mount Isa today, having so much fun here that I missed my cue off the back of that song. It's 19 minutes to 5. We are live from Buchanan Park. Nice breeze just blowing through. They call it the rodeo breeze. Apparently it always kicks up about this time of the August. It's still 26 degrees in Mount Isa. We're having beautiful winter skies here, not a cloud in the sky. And thousands expected through the gates of Buchanan Park for the iconic Mailman Express race meet. Now, we had the actual races today, the horse races this afternoon, but the Mailman Express is something different entirely. Here to tell us more about it and the importance and significance of outback racing and country racing to Queensland, we're joined now live by Racing Minister Tim Mander and the acting CEO of Racing Queensland, Lachlan Murray. Thanks for joining us.
1: Yeah, good to be with you, Adam.
2: Thanks, Adam. It's great.
0: Lachlan, you get the first question. For the audience that aren't familiar with the Mailman, it's not your traditional horse race, as people might think of it. How does it differ from the standard horse race?
1: Yeah, that's right. So a standard horse race is with thoroughbreds, and generally they'll race over anywhere between 1,000 metres up to 2,200 metres, or even up to 3,200 metres for the Mailman Cup. What the Mailman Express is quarter horse racing, so they're a lot smaller horses, but it's over a shorter distance. So they'll be racing over 200 metres tonight. The heats just begin in the next hour or so, but it's not necessarily a sanctioned Racing Queensland meeting. We've had the thoroughbred meeting, we've just seen the last winner, and now the team are getting ready for the quarter horse racing.
0: But it certainly builds people's affinity with the racing, with horse racing as a sport, even if they're not here necessarily to watch the quarter horses. They're here at a racetrack. They may have come to watch some of the races today. What does it do just even for improving the interest and connection with the Mount Isa community in racing?
1: Oh, what it does is just, as you just said, it generates interest into racing. And then, and we can see even now, people are still arriving to the track, so people are really interested in seeing the quarter horse racing. And then it's a big weekend for Mount Isa, of course, with the rodeo on, but not everyone is here just for the thoroughbreds, so they're here to see the quarter horse racing, the Mailman Express, and then we hope that they get a bit of interest and then they come back and join a thoroughbred meeting.
0: Minister Mander, you're here in Mount Isa. Country racing, we know, is the lifeblood of many towns. That's often the biggest event on the social calendar, the local cup or the local race meet. How important do you see country racing being to Queensland's social fabric?
2: Adam, it's incredibly important. You're right. In all Queensland country towns, it's probably the number one or number two event of the year. It brings communities together, and we really acknowledge that. And our government is one that has acknowledged the regions in a big way. And part of our plans for the future, we've put out a blueprint called The Next Lap, has a major focus on making sure that country racing not only survives, but thrives going forward.
0: Some of the big challenges that the Outback and country clubs are meeting new racing track standards and finding enough jockeys. How are you helping clubs actually surmount those pretty big challenges that they're facing?
2: You're right, we've got all these modern day standards with a lot of tracks are quite antiquated. We're looking at ways of doing things differently. We're trying to, how can we support the clubs who struggle for volunteers sometimes, obviously struggle for funding. We're looking at things like a hub and spoke model, where we have a club that supports the smaller clubs, which might help them in their administration, which then would save them money. We've got a future fund now, a future $200 million racing fund, where clubs will be able to make applications to that fund to get better infrastructure. Just the other day, just this week, we've announced $3 million to go to country racing clubs for infrastructure, and they greatly appreciate that. And there's a whole range of different things to incentivise jockeys being involved in the bush, and I think Lachlan might touch on that shortly. So, our message to the regions is that we value country racing, and we want to make sure that it continues for a long time. We understand the contribution it makes as well. So racing makes a $2.5 billion contribution to the economy. Half of that comes from the regions and country areas.
0: So, Lachlan, we touched on the jockey shortage. We're hearing about a meet actually this weekend in Muttaburra, where I think 20 calls were put in for jockeys, and it's proving a challenge to find them. Do we have too few jockeys in Queensland?
1: It's a good question and one that I get asked a lot. Fact is, we don't have a jockey shortage in Queensland. I've looked back through the last 6 or 7 years and our jockey numbers and our apprentice numbers, and that they're the aspiring jockeys coming through, the numbers haven't changed. They're the same numbers year on year for the last 7 years, both apprentice numbers and jockeys. So what that says to me is that we've got an allocation issue and we've got a saturation in southeast Queensland. You know, for example, Warwick had a meeting a couple of weeks ago and they had 44 jockeys attend, yet we can't get we can't get 8 jockeys out to Muttaburra. So what we're working on is a range of initiatives to be able to help attract jockeys out to the bush. And this is not isolated to racing. You know, this is all industries. So we at the moment we're flying in jockeys and we're covering the cost for them to be able to service the meeting. And but that's a band-aid approach. So what we want to do is actually have these initiatives in place to be able to encourage them to come out and actually live, you know, in Muttaburra or Mount Isa.
0: Yeah, well, I was only speaking to some of the racing people involved in Mount Isa. They were telling me no jockeys live in Mount Isa anymore. They have to come in from elsewhere. That wasn't always the case. In fact, there were many that used to be based here. What is needed in order to encourage people to actually live and base themselves in a country town?
1: Yeah, look, I think a stable earn for the jockeys is one thing, and as I said with Warwick the other day, if a jockey goes out to Warwick and has one ride, then you know their paycheck for the day is, you know, a couple of $100s, whereas they could base themselves at Mount Isa and ride every single race and then actually generate a good quality living. So that's sort of some of the initiatives that we're working on is just what are the incentives that we can actually provide to them to come and base themselves out in these regional towns.
0: Hearing about the future of country racing here with Acting CEO of Racing Queensland, Lachlan Murray, and the Queensland Racing Minister, Tim Mander. Back to you, Minister. The Battle of the Bush has proven hugely successful so far, but it will continue to evolve. So what do you see to have been the success so far with Battle of the Bush?
2: I so wish, Adam, I could tell you some more details, which is going to happen over the next few days, but we recognise this is the premier racing series of the bush. We believe in it. We're going to back it. We're going to make it bigger. There'll be more races, there'll be more prize money, and it's something that will really, I hope, encourage those that are associated with racing in the bush, whether you're a trainer, an owner, a jockey, a volunteer, that there is a way of getting return, and which will culminate, as it already does, in a Group 1 meeting at Brisbane at the end of the year. But it's really going to be worth their while to be involved with it, and it's very exciting news.
0: So there is some news to come out soon that we can't really preempt, but one of the things that some of the Outback trainers were telling me is that it costs a lot if they've got a top line horse to get to Brisbane. Is that being looked at in terms of sort of subsidies or ways to try and ensure that the best of the Outback trainers who are based out here can actually fully compete without it taking too much money out of their pockets?
1: Yeah, that's right. It is a long drive. It's not like you can put a horse on a flight from Mount Isa and send them into Brisbane. So absolutely, we offer float rebates and help just reduce that cost impost to get them into Eagle Farm on that last Group 1 of the season day of Tats Tiara Day.
0: We do have genuine concerns about some of our clubs surviving. Do you see the next few years as being pivotal to securing the future of Outback Racing and ensuring that some of these clubs that have been racing for over 100 years can continue to hold their meets?
1: Yeah, look, I think as the Minister just touched on, there was a significant racing review conducted last year, and so there's a lot of initiatives that have come out of that review which really focus on the sustainability, not just of racing in southeast Queensland, but racing in the state. And so the hub and spoke model that he just touched on is one, and really just being, I think we need to be really vigilant with our spend across the board and just making sure that it's going to the right areas.
0: Been hearing from Lachlan Murray with us on ABC Radio Queensland, along with the Racing Minister, Tim Mander, who is going to be at the rodeo tomorrow, as I understand it, Minister. We'll be getting the most out of you while you're here. This is a massive weekend for Northwest Queensland with two sports, in inverted commas, that are sports very much, but, you know, maybe not rugby league or AFL. Still, how important are these racing, rodeo, those types of sports? How important is it that they receive the care and attention that the other sports do that are probably considered more synonymous with being sports in Queensland?
2: They're incredibly important. I mean, you only have to be on the plane to see the people, which I was on this morning very early, and the reports are that the planes are full coming from Brisbane and everywhere. interstate as well. This is an iconic event and one that is probably the highlight of the year for the people in Mount Isa. And again, the Chris Foley government recognised that. Last year we made a significant financial contribution to make sure that that it lives for the future. I mean, it's important that we have events that brings the community together, but also sells the bush back to the city. And you know, I'm a city boy, and I just come out here, and it's just there's something different about it. It's not just the fresh air; it's the relaxed way of living, the friendliness. It's iconic Queensland, and it's very important.
0: Tim Mander, thanks for joining us.
2: You're welcome.
0: And Lachlan, thanks for joining us.
1: Thanks, Adam. Cheers.
0: ABC Radio Queensland, live from Buchanan Park, ahead of the Melbourne Express races tonight.

0: Maren Morris and the Bones, and just 6 minutes away from the next news update. It's not only Drive in Mount Isa for your say. We're going to be hearing soon from ABC News Breakfast host James Glendale, who's also in the Stack City. They've got a special program coming from the rodeo grounds tomorrow. James and Emma in Mount Isa. We'll hear from them in a moment. But we've roped in, and that's using some rodeo parlance, Jolene Little to come and have a yarn, who runs the All Fired Up Food Van. Great name. We love a pun on Drive. So was that your idea?
1: My husband. We do it together.
0: How busy is life in a food van?
1: Oh, full on. We have day jobs as well. So food van is what we do when we're not working as teachers and supervisors in the mine. Yeah.
0: How do you fit it all in?
1: Oh, we have a passion for the community. Living in Mount Isa is absolutely the best. The people are wonderful and they've championed our business since the day it was even thought of. If without the people, we couldn't do it.
0: Tell us about, you're low and slow, so a fair bit of work would go into preparing your meats, would they, for sale?
1: 100%. So our briskets are about 18 hours, slow cooked overnight. Our porks, so our pulled porks, they're about 16 hours. And honestly, from day one, the community have just been driving it. So we go with what they want, how they want it, we move with them, and they never let us down.
0: When the hungry hordes come tonight, how busy can you be? How many meals can you serve?
1: Oh, look, we can be 25 customers deep for 5 hours and not get a break in that time. So maybe 300, 400, 500, but we cater as well for weddings and things.
0: You made a point I wanted to pick up on. You love where you live.
1: Oh, yeah.
0: And the community backs you.
1: Yes.
0: What is something that you wish the rest of Australia knew about life in Mount Isa?
1: I think challenges. I think when push comes to shove in remote communities, when everyone goes through things, I think everyone bands together. Things like rodeo really bring out the spirit of Mount Isa. I think we work together.
0: All right, well, there's still work to do to prep ahead of the hungry hordes here at the moment. Thanks for joining us, Jolene.
1: For a feed.
2: Oh, yeah.
0: Definitely,
2: thanks.
0: Absolutely. Jolene Little, who runs the All Fired Up Food Van. We're just 3 and a bit minutes away from news time, and it's not only regional drive in Mount Isa, for your say. With me now, our ABC News Breakfast hosts, James Glendale and Emma Repilato, who are also in Mount Isa. How's the Stack City struck you so far?
3: I've been really surprised. I think it's been absolutely fantastic so far. I've got to say, speaking to a lot of people here, all they talk about is the community and

0: the best thing about Mount Isa is the people, and I have to say so far they're absolutely spot on.
1: So far you've been in Newcastle, Launceston, this stop Mount Isa, James. What are some of the similarities and differences in the conversations you're having?
2: Well, quite apart from the conversations, we're not talking about the weather here because it is glorious. I tell you what, we were... In fact, I think I heard from someone from Mount Isa last week saying you're going to enjoy it a lot more up here than you did in Launceston, where it was like 1 degree.
0: No, it was below zero, James.
2: Below zero, yeah.
0: I was keeping a tab on that one.
2: Every bit of it. So, yeah, no, it's been glorious. But it's interesting how similar different parts of the country are, how similar some of the issues are around housing, of course, but also the future of jobs and industries, right, particularly at the moment.
1: The thing about yours, though, that you might be finding as well is that, yes, people are identifying problems, but are you also finding that they've often got a solution in mind?
0: Yeah, I think there is some of that, and also just the optimism. I think that's what's really struck me, the optimism and the pride in where they live, the fact that they have wonderful communities, that they've built lives where they live if they're not from there originally. I think that's been something, and also, yeah, they just talk about opportunity and the future and that they see great things that can happen.
1: Is this your first rodeo?
0: Yes, it is.
1: You, James?
2: No, it's not. It's not, actually. It's the first one where Emma and I might jump on a bull, maybe. No.
0: I think you are talking bull, James.
2: Yeah, I am talking bull.
1: Imagine the risk assessment on that one.
2: No, I think it's been explicitly ruled out. You know, the best bit about coming to places like this, particularly for an event like this, is that it is optimistic.
0: Yeah.
2: I think I've been a disaster tourist in a heap of different places in and outside of Australia, and you've got to cover those stories, but it's something about it that's just so much more uplifting being here when there's nice things to say. And I mean, everyone is so excited about not just the races behind us but the rodeo as well.
1: It's wonderful when you actually get to ask people what they love about where they live, which as a news journalist you're not often doing, right? Often we are there because things aren't right or we're trying to find... Yeah, so it's just nice to actually hear why people love where they live, and most people do. So, well, you are going to have a warmer morning than Launceston, but it might still be a bit chilly, and it will be dark through till about 6:30 because we're a bit further west than the coast. So just a couple of things, but can't wait to see Buchanan Park all lit up tomorrow for the broadcast. You're looking forward to it?
0: Oh, absolutely. Can't wait. We've got so many wonderful guests coming. Great characters, members of the community, people who are taking part in the rodeo. So, can't wait.
1: Can't wait to see you both on a bull. I don't know whether it will happen. I'd like to see it.
2: We're going to manifest it. Maybe your listeners should get in touch and say, would you like us? Will we tune in tomorrow from 6 a.m. if we ride a bull?
1: We'll do an online poll. All right, yeah. I reckon it will be a ratings winner. James and Emma will be live on ABC television tomorrow from Mount Isa. Thanks so much for joining us on Drive.
0: Thank you very much for having us.
2: Thank you for having us.
1: We're just seconds away from the next news update. Regional Drive coming to you live from Buchanan Park. As part of ABC Your Say, the conversations will continue to flow after the 5 o'clock news. And we'll be hearing from a retired jockey who was one of the best in the Outback. And we'll learn more about the history of the Mailman Express race. It's unlike anything else in Australia. That one coming up. It's 5 o'clock.
3: ABC News, good afternoon. I'm Michael Bausch. The federal government has admitted it might have to compromise on its proposed gambling reforms to get the legislation passed by the Senate. Here's political reporter Jack Mackay.
4: The Greens and the Coalition have declared they don't support the bill in its current form, arguing it doesn't go far enough to restrict gambling ads or stop inducements from betting companies. Communications Minister Annika Wells says she's having constructive conversations with both the Greens and the Coalition as the government tries to find a way to get the laws through the Senate.
5: I await the actual presentation of amendments from either the Coalition or the Greens for the government to consider in the usual way.
4: A Senate inquiry examining the legislation heard claims this week of betting companies offering drugs to gamblers as inducements.
3: A Far North Queensland court has heard a man charged over a fatal crash in Cairns has been medically unfit to instruct his lawyer today. Christopher Tester reports.
6: A 25-year-old woman was killed in yesterday afternoon's multi-vehicle accident on the Smithfield bypass in northern Cairns. It's alleged Jake Edward Warne crashed a ute he'd stolen 15 minutes earlier. The 36-year-old is charged with five offences, including manslaughter and dangerous driving under the influence of an intoxicating substance. He didn't appear during a brief hearing of his case in the Cairns Magistrates Court this afternoon. His lawyer, Luke Parrish, told the court his client was under the influence and had been unable to give him instructions. Acting Magistrate Gelma Mioli's adjourned the case to tomorrow.
3: Queensland's forensics lab is under fresh scrutiny over widespread blunders in DNA reports compiled for police and prosecutors. Forensic Science Queensland is now audit-checking more than 900 official files after identifying things like wrong dates and case numbers in 15% of the documents verified so far. The state-run facility was previously the subject of a major inquiry over systemic testing failures that forced thousands of criminal cases to be re-examined. Agency Director Mick Fuller says the lab must lift its game to maintain public and judicial confidence. Overseas, Washington and Tehran appear to be edging closer to an agreement over vital shipping lanes as negotiators face a critical final hurdle. Chelsea Hetherington reports.
7: Iran says there's been significant progress in talks with Oman over transit routes in the Strait of Hormuz, but the deal is likely to be contingent on the US lifting its blockade on Iran's ports. American officials have previously ruled out any deal that would cement Iran's grip over the vital waterway. President Donald Trump is hopeful there'll be an announcement this week, but he isn't ruling out military action.
8: We are talking, let's see what happens, but they respect us. They respect us.
7: Meanwhile, the UK's Maritime Safety Agency says a tanker has reported hearing two explosions while transiting the strait, but the vessel and its crew are safe.
3: The ABC has apologised to mining magnate Gina Rinehart over a satirical TV skit that simulated a physical assault against her. Rhiannon Solomon-Marin reports.
9: An episode of Race Around the World, which aired last month, featured a contestant portraying a fictional scenario that involved a violent attack on Gina Rinehart. Following a complaint from Mrs. Rinehart's company, Hancock Prospecting, the ABC Ombudsman launched an investigation. It ultimately found the episode did not breach the broadcaster's editorial standards relating to harm and offence. But in a statement, ABC Managing Director Hugh Marks has apologised to the mining magnate, saying the segment fell short of community expectations. The clip has been removed from the broadcaster's platforms.
3: Briefly in sport, round 23 of the NRL begins tonight with the Gold Coast Titans hosting the Cowboys, while in the AFL, the Western Bulldogs play North Melbourne to kick off round 22. Queensland's weather, scattered showers tomorrow for eastern districts north of about Serena. Generally fine conditions for the rest of the state. Brisbane's temperature range 10 to 24. The Sunshine Coast 10 to 23. The Gold Coast 10 to 22. Ipswich a low of 3 with a top tomorrow of 25. Looking further ahead, fine conditions about the southeast on Saturday, mostly fine for Sunday and Monday. On Moreton Bay, variable winds about 10 knots, seas below half a metre. For more news, head to news.abc.net.au.
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1: As the afternoon rolls on here, and it's still brilliant sunshine. The further west you go in Queensland, the longer you get the sun. So we'll be in full sun here right through till 6 o'clock this evening. We're at the Mailman race meet. We're going to learn more about the history and significance of this race meet when you meet a retired jockey from Queensland this hour who is amongst one of the best that has ever ridden in the outback. We're here for the ABC Your Say campaign, asking Mount Isa locals what is working and what could be done better for the future, not only in their town but in Queensland and Australia. And that's what Your Say is all about. Now, you don't have to be in Mount Isa to be part of the conversation. You can go online and fill out our online survey and tell us what you'd like us to be focusing on, stories you'd like to see shared in your community, things that are and aren't working in Australia. Coming up in the next half an hour, we'll see the town through the eyes of a dad who's made a real difference to his community, grasping a second chance at life following a stint in prison. And we'll have some great live music for you as well. That's all coming up over the next hour.
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1: ABC Your Say from Mount Isa this afternoon with Adam Stephen. Now, certain towns can be a crucible for reinvention where people can draw a line in the sand and turn a new leaf. Mount Isa has been that place for our next guest. Shane Griffin these days operates a successful barbershop, volunteers with a local dad's group, and thanks his lucky stars, he's found the capital of Northwest Queensland, and he's here to tell you why. Shane, thanks for joining us on ABC Radio this afternoon.
12: Thanks for having me on.
1: It's great to have you here with me today, and your story is one of taking and grasping a second chance and making the most of it. But let's start with Mount Isa. What brought you to Mount Isa?
12: I came out here to get away from the big city, so I think this place just had a calling towards me and, yeah, it gave me everything I have today.
1: What was it about life in the big city that it wasn't working for you?
12: Too fast, yeah. So I think as soon as, well, if you... There's stats that say that if you stay in your hometown, you never progress. So for me, it was leaving my hometown until I really made a big difference in my life.
1: You are running a successful barbershop today, but there was a point in your life where that might not have even appeared to be a possibility. Do you mind just sharing a bit of your backstory and how you got to where you are today?
12: Yeah, so in Brisbane, obviously, I went to school there. My parents worked a lot and I didn't really have much sort of stability in my life. And by then, I'd already caught up in the wrong crowd, wrong people, and I did a stint in jail for it. Mount Isa gave me the second chance while I was here. I knew I was going to jail anyway, but I just moved out here, and I thought to myself, if I can do something out here and open my barbershop and still go to prison, at least I know how to do it when I get out of prison.
1: So you made that decision to start a small business even before you were serving your time?
12: Absolutely, yeah.
1: That must have been a massive, like, moment for you to decide whether you were going to do that or not. How important was that, though, in setting you up for your life after prison?
12: Oh, it was everything. Like, my partner always says to me, like, prison did you the world of good. And it actually did, like, because when I did know I was finally going to prison, it was like, okay, now what? You know what I mean? And I had two choices. It was either I keep going down the same road or I start something and really believe in myself and know and have the tools prior coming back from prison, if that makes sense.
1: Most people listening to this will never understand what it's like to be in prison. How do you describe the days in prison, the nights in prison, the time in prison?
12: I think I always tell people, like, you don't understand time unless you do time. So time is the biggest punishment that's given to you. The government takes it away from you if you're being mishandling your time. So yeah, nights were hard, days were even harder, and when you're existing inside of time, something in my mind just clicked where I was like, this is where to go from here. And
1: you had something to look forward to when you got out. How important was that, even just for maintaining your mental sanity in prison, knowing that there was something waiting for you outside of prison?
12: I had a lot of good people around me at the time, like my landlord. He did a lot for me while I was in prison. My parents, my dad even gave my barbershop a go for a little while there, and it wasn't working out, and I was on the phone to him being like, don't worry about it, I'll handle it when I get back. Just try and keep the doors open. But I was good. My landlord was good enough to really give me that shot, if that makes sense.
1: Hearing here from Shane Griffin. Shane runs a successful barbershop in Mount Isa. You're actually, you're speaking to people every day. Every day is a chance to get a feel for the mood of the city. What's your read on how Mount Isa's going in 2026?
12: I think Mount Isa's on the up, right? And I think a lot of it is people talk, right? And if you talk to certain people, it's great. And you talk to other people, it's not so great. I just think when stories get out, people latch onto the bad, if that makes sense. And if you're going to move here, just do it. Do you know what I mean? Because it's always going up. It was at its lowest point last year.
1: With the smelter, the uncertainty around the smelter?
12: Around that. So the only way for it to go now is up. So
1: yeah, well, the federal and state government committed to some funds to keep Glencore here for at least 3 more years. Longer term, there's still uncertainty around the smelter. Are people talking as much about that this year? Or has that put people's minds at ease, the fact that there's a short-term fix there?
12: I think a lot of people have jumped the gun and moved straight away after all that news with Glencore, but it's sort of died down a little bit.
1: You've started and been involved, sorry, you've been heavily involved in a local dads group. I'm not sure if you started it or not, but tell us about the dads group and what you see that doing for young men in the city.
12: I think it just gives a place for men to go, if that makes sense, like men to talk to each other. We're not big talkers. I even get in trouble for it now. So like the dads group really gives us the space to mingle with other dads. Because one of the first times I ever went to like a mum setting, I was like, where's all the dads? And then, yeah, that's how I met Adam. So
1: you're involved in it now. What do you see to be the benefit for you and others that are at the dads group? How's it helping you?
12: Camaraderie. People, other men of sort of similar experiences that have kids, and just a good chat, really. Yeah.
1: I tell you what, for someone who got in trouble for not talking much, you're doing a great job on live radio this afternoon, Shane. Could you imagine this life for yourself, even, you know, when you left Brisbane to come to Mount Isa? Did you see things going this way?
12: I think, like, I just launched my mobile caravan barbershop that goes out to mining camps, and Eloise Minesite was my first trip out there. And if 7 years ago you would have told me I would be in this exact position, having a barbershop, having a family, and then moving on, expanding my barbershop to the mining camps, I would have told you you're crazy. Like, it just didn't cross my mind until it did one day.
1: What do you think is something you wish the rest of Australia knew about life in Mount Isa?
12: Life's not as hard as what you think it is. Like, just have a go. That's it.
1: It's a great can-do attitude from Shane Griffin this afternoon, a local business owner and dad. Thank you so much for joining us. It's been a pleasure.
12: No worries. Thanks for having me.
1: Shane Griffin with us on ABC Radio Queensland.

What do you do in a town like the Isa? Retrenched at 50, become an old miser. Drink yourself blind, say you're none the wiser. Sit at home with a race foreman whinge. Just over the hill in his own backyard, the landscape becomes a picture postcard. Where the colours are soft but the life is hard, on the stations here at the Isa. Tonight's the night of the rodeo ball, before riders and bull and horses stand tall, while out in the parks and black people sprawl.

Where fool's gold flashes, fossick around for Maltese crosses, flog them off to the tourist buses, see ghost gums under the moon. Some really battle, some make do, the luckier ones make a quid and pull through, some perch at the bar like a cage cockatoo, but that's nothing new at the Iser. And it takes a special kind of girl to stay out here in this rugged world, keep a dignity when the oaths are hurled. I pay my respects to you, and I'll raise my glass to an outback town, to that weathered spirit that won't back down. It takes the courage of

0: to this lonely track, but here I am back at the Isar.
1: That's John Williamson's song, Back at the Isar, and that's where Regional Drive is today. We are here for the Mailman races at Buchanan Park, but of course the rodeo weekend kicks off from tomorrow, the biggest rodeo in the Southern Hemisphere. And it is, well, after an uncertain period there and a period of flux, the Mount Isar Rodeo last year re-established itself, and this year is going to be bigger and better than ever before. But long before Mount Isar became known for mining, rodeos and Mailman races, it was Kalkadoon country. The Kalkadoon people have cared for this landscape for more than 40,000 years, and today they're continuing to strengthen culture, protect country and create opportunities for future generations through the Kalkadoon Native Title Aboriginal Corporation. Joining us this afternoon, Cherie and Will Blackley are here to talk about stories, strength and the spirit of Kalkadoon country. Thanks for joining us.
2: No worries. Thanks, Adam.
3: Oh, hi. Thanks, Adam.
1: Now, before we go much further, Kalkadoon is how Westerners say it, but it's not how it's actually pronounced or even probably was written. So where do we reckon we went wrong, Will?
2: I'm not sure. I guess maybe the language at the time might have been a bit hard for, you know, Europeans to get their tongues around, and somehow it went from Kalkatungu, Kalkadungu, Kalkadunga to Kalkadoon. But, you know, Kalkatungu is the way you say it.
1: Kalkatungu. Now, you're actually doing great work to try and ensure that the language isn't lost. We're seeing a devastating number of traditional languages go extinct across Australia. Some are remaining strong. So how are you trying to ensure, Cherie, that the Kalkadoon or Kalkatungu language isn't lost?
3: Just through community lessons online and in person. So we have a class format that we deliver in person, and it's just teaching language to the people.
1: How easy is it for people to actually learn the language again?
3: Well, it's actually it's not hard at all. It's just having a go, and I think every Kalkatungu person that has started to relearn their language has just gotten a whole lot of spiritual benefit from it.
1: We know language remains strong within some Queensland traditional owner groups. On Western Cape York, language is still spoken as very much a first language through the Torres Strait as well. But what was it about what happened here with colonisation, Will, that meant that language was almost lost?
2: Well, Kalkatungu tribe was almost completely wiped out. So, and then with the laws of the time, what remaining Kalkatungu people that were, we were not allowed to speak our language. Here or when we were removed to the communities, you know, such as Palm Island and Yarrabah. So it was the policies of the day that really restricted us from actually practicing any of our culture, and because there were so few of us left, it almost died out.
1: Why is language important? Some people might think, well, I mean, reviving an old language, does it actually make a meaningful difference to your life? What value do you see in actually learning the language or keeping the language alive?
3: I think it connects you to place, it connects you to country, and it connects you to the stories that our old people, told us and passed down through generations. So, yeah, it just keeps cultural alive for us.
2: Yeah, and I think, because we had names for everything before the Europeans turned up. And so now that we have our language back, we know what those things are, what those animals are called. You know, and like kangaroo, for example, is an adapted word from another tribe that doesn't even actually mean kangaroo. And now for us, it's called a mudjumpa. So, you know, we don't have kangaroos here, we have mudjumpas. So things like that just reinforces our connection to our own country here in the northwest. So.
1: We're at Buchanan Park, and I mean, this is a landscape across Mount Isar where you've got mountains, you've got, of course, the Minerals Province, were there words for all of these places in Kalkadoon language, Kalkatungu language?
2: Well, the river, Leichhardt River, is actually called Tharapatha, and so before 1923, this place was part of Tharapatha, the river itself, and up there was, you know, Wadama ground, so a dance ground was up here where the actual rodeo ground is right today. And so, yeah, we had names and everything. Our mountains, Intia, that's hills, that's, you know, we've got all kinds of words for everything, and now we get to say them again.
1: Will and Cherie Blackley with us on ABC Radio Queensland, where it's 20 minutes past five. Language is one way you keep culture strong. Dance is another, and that's another thing that you're very big on, trying to encourage dance and tell story through dance. Tell us more about how dance is strengthening culture here.
3: Yeah, well, through our organisation, Malkari Aboriginal Corporation, our Sundowners traditional dance group, we bring our language to life through song and dance, and tell our stories. And we're heading off to Dance Rights this year. We were lucky to be selected, one of 32 groups from across Australia. So,
2: yeah, another wonderful opportunity for us to represent our mob out here.

0: some encouraging conversations about incorporating some of Kalkatunga language around the Mount Isa town, you know, to highlight that there were people here before the town was here. So I think that's something that's been done well. There has also been a few conversations about potential tourism opportunities and for us to be able to tell our stories and actually, you know, also bring a benefit financially to the region, which can only strengthen our town in light of things going on with our mining. And I think it's something that we need to push a little bit further to make happen here for us.
1: Thank you so much for coming down and being part of our Your Say broadcast today.
2: Yeah, thanks, Adam.
1: It's been an honour. Thank you.
0: Always a pleasure, mate. Thank you.
1: Thank you. Will and Cherie Blackley with us on ABC Radio Queensland, live from Buchanan Park here in Mount Isa. We are about to get a weather update.
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4: This is Adam Stephen.
1: It's a beautiful afternoon here in Mount Isa. We will see some shower activity, though, for different parts of Queensland. With us from the Bureau, I've got Robert Gabeniak. G'day, Robert.
5: G'day. How are you?
1: Yeah, good, mate. Can you tell us what's coming our way over the next hour or two?
5: Next hour or two? Yeah, no, look, not a lot, to be honest. Just still some showers on the North Tropical Coast, but really light showers. And, yeah, other than that, obviously, temperatures cooling down. The night's going to be reasonably cool over parts of the north, particularly on the ranges. So about 10 to sort of 15 degrees most places, but on the ranges you'll get places getting down to 5 and below, you know, particularly near Claremont and in the Central Highlands there. And, yeah, outlook for the rest of the week. Basically, not a lot is changing, just things are warming up through the weekend. So by the weekend, Mount Isa by Sunday will actually be really warm at about 34 degrees, and pretty much the rest of the area will warm up as well. The only place that will sort of stay where it is the North Tropical Coast, which will stay at around 25 or so degrees. So, yeah, a bit of a warming trend through the end of the weekend. And as far as rain, not a lot on the horizon, just a few showers about the North Tropical Coast. So yeah, definitely fairly quiet, dry season weather, I'd say.
1: Well, we'll leave it at that then. Robert Gabeniak, thanks for joining us this afternoon.
5: Thank you.
4: Every community has stories worth sharing. 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
1: This is ABC Radio Queensland. You're tuned in to a news update coming up in 5 minutes' time. Well, the tyranny of distance is one of the biggest hurdles for racing in regional Queensland, but if the numbers rolling through the gates this afternoon are any indication, the industry is alive and well in the northwest. Dan Ballard is one of Mount Isa's most recognised racing identities, a former jockey, Sparky, race club administrator, local councillor, and he's helping keep the wheels turning here on the Outback Racing Circuit in Mount Isa. Dan, thanks for joining us.
6: Thanks very much. It's a pleasure to be here and really appreciate the ABC going to the effort to come out and share a wonderful event.
1: For people that aren't familiar with the Mailman, it's not your standard race as people might think of a horse race. It's different. How do you explain what the Mailman Express is all about?
6: Well, it's a 200-metre time trial. We cap the numbers to 25 and we take the top 10 fastest horses from the qualifiers. We auction them off in a Calcutta and they get to run it out in the final.
1: You are a very successful horse racer. Did you ever race in the Mailman?
6: No, so professional jockeys were never allowed to ride, and in the 2 years since I stepped away from that, it hasn't appealed, it hasn't come up.
1: Haven't been tempted. It's just it's like the 100-metre sprints, is it, of the Olympics, this race?
6: Yeah, absolutely, and any horse can go in it, but they can't have been a racehorse previously, so we've got rodeo horses, we've got kids' ponies, we've got any number of horses that are anything but a racehorse, just seeing how quick they can get down 200 metres.
1: Dan, how important is racing to Mount Isa? We often think of Mount Isa as being a rodeo city, but the racetrack here, it has several meets a year, some very big ones as well. How important is horse racing to Mount Isa?
6: I think not only Mount Isa, but certainly regional Queensland. Once upon a time, what a place needed to be determined a town and no longer an encampment, one of the criteria was a racecourse. And I think that speaks to just how intrinsically tied to our sense of identity and our sense of place that is. Mount Isa is no exception. Up until the advent of the TAB, it had one of the strongest bookmaking rings outside of Brisbane. My dad moved here in, I think it was 19... 19-

0: in 76, and they raced every weekend and every public holiday. Unfortunately, where we are today is a long way removed from those that golden era, but certainly the support is very much here. We're just struggling for participants. It's doing it tough, but the community is well and truly behind the races.
1: We're hearing before from Racing Queensland acting CEO Lachlan, and he was saying that there isn't a jockey shortage in Queensland, it's just getting the jockeys to outback tracks that's the challenge. How big an issue is the lack of jockeys for outback race clubs?
0: Look, it's absolutely an issue, but I don't want to detract from also the fact that there's a lack of trainers up and coming as well. It's an across-the-board shortage. It's difficult for trainers to get horses worked and exercised, and that's led to sort of, I guess, an attrition, and we've lost some numbers recently, and unfortunately, I think that's the silent part, is that no one's talking about the lack of trainers coming through as well. There's definitely a jockey shortage. It's like anything in the bush. We're struggling to get talent to move out, whether you're in mining, you're in agriculture, you're in racing. It's really tough to get talent. It's a competitive marketplace. And, you know, we've been successful in getting some government support at council to try and do an awareness campaign and generate some interest in joining the industry as a professional, whether that be as a stable hand, a trainer, a jockey. There's plenty of opportunity there to join the ranks, and we're hoping that through that program we can help to heighten some awareness locally.
1: Hearing here from retired jockey and now race club administrator Dan Ballard, very successful outback jockey. Just a minute to the news, Dan. One last question I've been asking everyone. What's one thing you reckon the rest of Australia, you wished they knew about life in Mount Isa? What do you love the most about it?
0: Well, Mount Isa has been very, very good to me. I've been handed opportunities here that I would never have been presented with had I have been more or less anywhere else. And, you know, I was lucky enough to be born and bred here and benefit from the close-knit community. I also have the great pleasure of bringing my own family up here. And between the employment opportunities and the close-knit community, the wonderful schools, it's been a fabulous home to me, and I think it will be for many years to come.
1: Enjoy the Melbourne tonight.
0: Thanks so much. Really appreciate being here.
1: Thank you. Dan Ballard with us on ABC Radio Queensland, ahead of what is one of the more iconic nighttime race meets in regional Queensland, the Mailman Express, which is getting underway soon. We'll return to Buchanan Park after we get a news update. It is 5:30.

0: ABC News. Good afternoon. I'm Jessica van Vonderen. There's more strife for Queensland's troubled forensics lab after mistakes were found in official DNA court statements. Audit teams are reviewing more than 900 files for clerical blunders, with wrong information found in about 15% of the documents checked so far. The state-run facility was previously the subject of a major inquiry over systemic testing failures. Forensic Science Queensland Director Mick Fuller says it needs to do better.
1: At the moment, what we have seen definitively is that the science is right. It is merely the information that has been taken from the science into the statement. Now, as a police officer prepared hundreds of briefs, it's not unusual to see transcription errors, but FSQ can't afford to have those sort of errors happen.
0: The federal government has now signalled a willingness to amend its long-awaited wagering legislation in a bid to secure vital Senate votes. The Coalition and the Greens both oppose the current draft, arguing it fails to completely outlaw betting advertisements or predatory corporate marketing tactics. It follows alarming evidence at a parliamentary inquiry this week, where a whistleblower accused top bookmakers of offering illicit drugs to problem gamblers. Communications Minister Annika Wells says she's holding constructive crossbench talks to try to break the parliamentary deadlock. An investigation by the ABC has revealed disturbing details about the dark side of life at sea for holiday ship workers. Jasper Wells reports.
2: Multiple staff on Carnival cruise ships allege they work 12 hours a day, 7 days a week. Some crews say they are sometimes given the food not eaten at passenger buffets, which could be rotten. The workers also allege that they do not receive proper medical treatment and are not allowed to rest when sick or injured. A contract seen by the ABC shows one worker was paid just $33 Australian a day, or $2.75 an hour. An exemption for cruise ships means vessels do not need to follow Australian labour laws. Carnival says its ships have been the subject of multiple surprise inspections by the Australian Maritime Regulator, which have found no breaches of international

0: international maritime law.
1: Resource giant Peabody has back paid nearly $5 million to staff made redundant from its Australian mining operations. It follows an investigation by the industrial watchdog, as Liam McNally reports.
2: The American-based coal miner referred itself to the Fair Work Ombudsman in May 2023 after a dispute over paying out leave balances to employees made redundant in Queensland and New South Wales. In a statement, the Ombudsman says more than 100 workers were underpaid at the company's North Goonyella, Coppabella and Millennium mines, with Peabody believing employees weren't entitled to leave payouts under their award. In one instance, an employee was paid back more than $90,000. Peabody has signed an enforceable undertaking and has commissioned an independent audit of its payroll systems.
1: Brisbane's ferry services are facing another round of strike action. Maritime union members have flagged a stoppage tomorrow from 8am to 10am for a second consecutive Friday. It comes amid a pay dispute with the company that runs the council's iconic City Cats and Cross River services. Translink says Coochie Mudlow and South Moreton Bay Island services will run as normal. In sport, the Brisbane Lions AFL coach says he was blindsided by Lachie Neale's secret Collingwood tour. The star midfielder visited the Magpies training headquarters just 24 hours before his team was thrashed by Carlton last weekend. Neale is currently out of contract, with speculation of a lucrative interstate move at the end of the season. Chris Fagan says he would have liked a courtesy heads up.
3: Could have been done post our game last week, so that then all the speculation around whether that was the right or wrong thing to do wouldn't happen. But it has, and I've not lost any sleep over it, to be honest.
1: On the markets, the ASX 200 gained 44 points today to close at 9,272. The Australian dollar is worth 70.43 US cents. Queensland's weather, isolated showers tomorrow for eastern districts north of Mackay, fine elsewhere. Some morning frost about the southeastern and central interior and fog in eastern regions south of Cairns. Brisbane 10 to 24 degrees, the Sunshine Coast 10 to 23, the Gold Coast 10 to 22. And I'll have more news at 7 o'clock on ABC TV.
4: And thank you very much, Jess. Mount Isa is turning on a show today. The sun's still relatively high in the sky here at 5:30. I know closer to the coast where many of you are listening, it is getting closer to evening. When you're this far west, though, the sun sets a little later and rises a little later as well. Now, in a town built on mining, one of Mount Isa's greatest treasures is the people brave enough to step into the spotlight and onto the stage. And we're going to be hearing more about the theatrical side to Mount Isa in the next 5 minutes. And then as far as Australian music dynasties go, they don't get much bigger than the Kernighans. The newest generation of Kernighan to break into the music industry is going to be with us with his band to serenade you into the evening. So that's what's coming up on Drive over the next 10 to 15.

0: Sheryl Crow, Soak Up the Sun, which is what thousands of people will be doing in Mount Isa over the next couple of days for the races and rodeo. The races tonight and then rodeo starts tomorrow and runs through the weekend. And certainly the rodeo had a very uncertain future. It was still up in the air, even months away from last year's rodeo, but successfully managed to be resurrected, and this year it's going to be even bigger and better again. Someone who was very relieved to see the rodeo live to buck another day was the local state member for Traeger, Robbie Catter, who has just popped down to the Melman races, so I thought I'd grab him quickly for regional drive this afternoon. Thanks for joining us, Robbie Catter.
1: Adam, great to be here, very happy.
0: What do you love most about Melman race night?
1: Mate, it's hard to say. It's turned into a bit of a Mount Isa reunion, so a lot of people you haven't seen in 10 years, just they come out and aim target this night. And it's hard to know what it is, but it's for 20 years I've been here, just one of the most exciting nights you experience here.
0: ABC Your Say is what this program is all about and what the ABC is doing at the moment. It's been really interesting listening to young Mount Isa people in particular having so much pride and confidence in this town despite the uncertainty surrounding the city's long-term future with the copper smelter. What does that speak to your mind? Because Mount Isa is one of the youngest regional cities in Australia with an average age of 31. Yeah. Why do you think people are so optimistic still despite the uncertainty?
1: It's a good question. But, you know, sometimes a politician, I think they have no right to, and you get so frustrated. But this place just keeps raising its fist at the world and saying, get stuff, we'll run it, we've got this, you know. It must be just a character that develops here. And there was always a lot of energy. Ever since I moved here, I grew up in a small town, Charters Towers. It doesn't have the same energy as here. There's a lot of, because you've got a lot of young people. They're coming out here to get ahead in life, and they throw a lot of energy into everything. And maybe that's got something to do with it. I don't know. But certainly, I think the fact that we resurrected the rodeo and made it even stronger, I think it's a good metaphor for, you know, inland Australia raising its fist to the rest of the world and the city saying, stuff you, we've got this, you know, we'll be here.
0: We won't re-prosecute the past too much, but the former administration ran into troubles with the rodeo, and there was some real concern it would never really be able to be viable again. Yeah. To see what the committee managed to do last year and what they've got planned for this year, how much confidence do you have that it is sustainable going forward?
1: Oh, well, yeah, last year was the biggest worry you would have had if it got through last year, that everything's good. And even, like, it shouldn't be measured by commercial success, but it was a commercial success, so it was an enormous community success, and the amount of people across a broad cross-section of the community, the region even, giving thumbs up last year saying, how good is this, Robbie? That was enough in itself. If it broke even last year, that was enough to lift community spirit. But it's done that plus effort profit. So, mate, it's a very strong future.
0: It's tough for events, right? Because that event had really dedicated itself to trying to bring people into Mount Isa, get the big acts, get people to travel from all over Australia to come here. But it became too expensive for locals. Yeah. The real thing the committee wanted to do last year was to make it affordable for locals again. Yeah. Does it need to be something that's primarily supported by locals to have a long-term future?
1: Yeah, I think that's probably the model for everything out here. They try and commercialise it. And this is nothing on the previous committee, really. And you get lumped on, your government's funding you, you need to prove how many tourists you bring in, that sort of thing. So you go for bigger events, price goes up. But yeah, if you put a good thing and you've got a critical mass, you've got

0: enough people here, like it's not a 200-person town. You got 18,000 people here, so you got enough to make a decent event, and just from concentrating and doing it well for the locals. But I don't think there was that much diminution in the or decline in the visitors last year either. You're still going to get a lot of them, so I think you can still have the best of both worlds. And mate, the competency of this committee now, and again, nothing to take away from previous, but you couldn't ask for a better committee than what you got now. They know what they're doing, and just so proud to have had some association with them.
1: Now, we do know that you played rugby league as a youngster, and your dad often says that you're a junior cowboy, but I've just learned as well that you've at least at once in your life stepped onto the theatrical stage. Is that right?
0: Mate, it plays like Mount Isa. If you turn up, that's enough. If you turn up, you'll get a spot in the team. And, I turn up to Greece. They said, yeah, we need some extra people in the chorus. And someone pulled out, so I ended up Kaniki. And it was one of the best things I did in my life. It was just fantastic.
1: All right. Now, someone who can pass judgment on your performance that night is with us this afternoon. We have Janelle Robertson, who is with the Mount Isa Theatrical Society. What do you remember of that performance from Robbie Carter?
2: I actually think he did a fantastic job. It was something that he didn't quite put his hand up to start with, but he ended up really quite a showstopper in his T-Birds leather jacket. It was definitely a thing. I might send you some photos to put on your Facebook page.
1: Robbie should put them up on his Facebook page. It'd be a hit. Now, you were actually heading off before we got you here, and you've generously come and given us some time. We'll let you go, but thanks for joining us today, Robbie Carter.
0: Thanks, Adam. And Janelle was being very generous there before.
1: We'll wait and see what else she has to say after you leave. That's Robbie Carter, the member for Traeger, with us. Janelle is with us to talk about. Now, Mount Isa is renowned for its sports stars. They call it the City of Champions. The likes of Pat Rafter, Greg Norman, Scott Prince, Simon Black came from Mount Isa. So Mount Isa is renowned for being a sporting mecca of sorts, but it actually also packs a punch when it comes to the arts scene. And someone that knows a bit about the history of the arts here is Janelle Robertson, who joins us now. Now, the Mount Isa Theatrical Society, is it right that it's 70 years, more than 70 years old?
2: That's correct. 71 years in the Mount Isa community. We were established in 1955, performing our first shows at various venues around Mount Isa.
1: When you look back at history, where are the various places that the society has performed? Is it just the one set location?
2: Oh, there's many places. Some of them are no longer around in Mount Isa, but if you've been around for a while, you'll recognise some of the names. We certainly used to perform at the BSD, the Concordia Club, definitely the Barclay Hotel, and many other venues that were gracious enough to let us use their facilities. But we got our own building in the 70s, and we've been there on Transmission Street ever since.
1: Well, I was talking to Robbie Carter about how young the population of Mount Isa is, an average age of 31, which is 7 years younger than the average across Australia for cities. Does that mean that, do you have any problems filling your productions with so many young people in town?
2: You'd be surprised at how hard it is to fill older male roles. That we always have quite a few younger guys around. People are willing to just, you know, try something new, don't have so many commitments. But with shift work and other variables, yeah, some more mature men can be a little bit difficult to find. So if you're out there and you think you might have a little bit of a talented bone in your body, or even not, come on down and see us.
1: What does a year look like in the life of the society? Like, do you plan a year out? Or are you planning even further than a year out for your production?
2: About a year at the moment. So we look to perform 3 to 4 shows a year, which is actually a big commitment. We do about 8 to 10 weeks of rehearsals and then 3 weekend runs of shows. And so that's a fairly good time commitment for everyone. So we work fairly constantly all through the year to bring some arts to, as you say, a fairly sporting Mount Isa.
1: It is a sporty city, but it's got a theatrical bent to it, Mount Isa. You're hearing from Janelle Robertson with us. Any productions in the works at the moment?
2: We're about to audition for our next show, which is called Perils on the High Sea. It's a bit of a silly comedy set in the 1920s about a group of people on a cruise ship. It's going to be lots of fun. There's quite a few parts. So check out our social media, especially Facebook, Mount Isa Theatrical Society, and you'll be able to find those auditions very shortly.
1: Theatre has a funny way of turning complete strangers into lifelong friends. Have you seen people's lives change simply through the productions or volunteering behind the scenes? People that might have moved to Mount Isa with a partner in the mines or didn't know anyone who found a community?
2: absolutely. One thing about working in theatre, like I said, long rehearsal periods, it's not just like turning up to training for an hour or so a week. You really do form very strong bonds with the people that you're working in a show with. And there's been people that have gone, oh, I'm just going to give this a go, and they're still around 10 years later. It's a little bit addictive once you get a bit of the applause behind you. So yes, there's a lot of people that have found some great love for theatre in Mount Isa.
1: Well, Deborah Marlman is probably the best known actress to come out of Mount Isa, but have there been others that have gone on to, maybe they performed with you but have gone on to make careers out of performing arts?
2: Yeah, there is a few people that have gone on to do various short movie projects. There's definitely a few people from Mount Isa that have made it to TV, but Deborah Mailman's definitely the most famous one. And of course, the race is today named after her father, Wally. So I think it's really fitting that we're having a chat about Deborah and the commitment that she made to arts in Mount Isa while she's here. She was a member of the Mount Isa Theatrical Society, so not that we can claim any of her fame, really.
1: What do you love most about living here?
2: Mount Isa is one of those places that's going to give you an opportunity. So maybe if your resume doesn't quite match the job, people are going to upskill you and give you some training so that you can broaden your career really quickly in Mount Isa. People are very community-minded. It's a good place to come if you want to just feel out different paths in your life and maybe sit down. And people sometimes come out here with the expectation of a short stay and end up here many years later.
1: Thank you so much for joining us. And where can people go if they want to attempt their first production with you this year? You're on the lookout for rehearsal soon. Where did you say to find more information?
2: Okay, so you can find us at Mount Isa Theatrical Society on Facebook, our website, MITS, which is mits.org.au, or even on Instagram.
1: Thank you so much for joining us, Janelle.
2: Thank you very much for having me.
1: That's Janelle Robertson with us on Regional Drive.
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0: Kelly and Pretty Place as it draws closer to 6 o'clock. It's actually drawing closer to my last show with you for a little while. I'm taking a bit of long service coming up and we'll be off air for about 11 weeks or so. And the drive show is going to continue on. The show must go on. Jeremy Jones will be presenting Regional Drive from Monday for about a month or so. And then Jessica Naunton, Regional Drive producer, in the seat as well. So all the usual things that you associate with Regional Drive, including Fish Talk. I know that was a big worry for some of you. They will be continuing. And the show will go on. It will evolve. It will improve. I'll take some time off and come back refreshed. But thanks to many of you who have been either emailing or texting over recent days to wish me well. Haven't read them out on air, but really appreciate it. Brad just sent an email through. That's what reminded me to say. If you don't hear me in the coming weeks, don't worry. I haven't left. I'll be coming back at the end of October, but just taking some long service leave in the interim. Now, the Min Min Lights are something generally that people might see, but this afternoon you are going to hear the Min Min Lights. Elvis Kernaghan and the Min Min Lights are a hard-working and a hard rockin' band who don't just perform gigs, they also teach kids to play music just about everywhere they go. And the frontman Elvis is right here. And yes, he is the nephew of country music stars Lee and Tanya Kernaghan. He's got a couple of his Min Min Light mates with us, and he's with us on Regional Drive. Elvis, thanks for joining us.
1: Hey, mate, how's it going? It's good to be back in the Isa. Just rolled in. Thanks very much for inviting us down.
0: Where'd you come from?
1: Oh, we come from Boolia, woke up in Boolia, and then did a workshop in Djara all day, and then we just pulled back into the Isa about 45 minutes ago, an hour ago.
0: You're taking music and teaching music in areas where there aren't music teachers in a lot of these places. How accepting or accommodating do you find the kids about learning about music when you're there?
1: Oh, mate, some of the kids, it's amazing to see, you know. A lot of them haven't had much contact with music at all. I mean, teachers out there, they do an awesome job and they really try. But I found out recently you actually get less than 12 hours of music training in your whole teaching degree. So, you know, it's a big burden to carry for people that, you know, schools that only have one teacher or two teachers, you know what I mean? So the reaction from some of these kids is just fully lighting up and going nuts, and you should see them. By the time we do the little concert for them, they're jumping around, they're smashing up whatever instruments we give to them. Oh, it goes real good.
0: How many kilometres can you and the Min Min Lights clock up in a year, travelling through the outback and doing your workshops?
1: Oh, I think last year we ended up doing 35,000 or 40,000 k's in 2.5 months of workshops. Yeah. So the Falcons, you know, it's decreasing in value all the time. But
0: is this the same Falcon that you came last year? The same? Geez, she's done some K's then, because when you were here this time last year, she'd done a few.
1: Oh, that's right, mate. I mean, I've put, in the last 4 years, I've put over 100,000 on it. And, you know, that's only 1 year of works, 1.5 years of workshops. But it's got spotties and all terrains on it now, mate, so less blowouts and, you know, less dangerous for the ruse. But, you know.
0: Tell us about your Min Min Lights and where they come from.
1: Oh, I've got awesome couple of fellas with me today. I've got Freddie Parks and Jack Bales, both boys from the UK. Met them in Brighton. They were studying there, studying music, of course. One of them's from a hardcore punk background. The other one's right up into the reggae and the dub. So, you know, it's really good to bring together different influences for the kids too, because whatever they conjure up in their mind, whatever kind of music they want to do, these guys could definitely do it. These guys are the bee's knees.
0: All right, well, you're about to perform for us. You came from Boolia. You've come to Mount Isa. Where to after?
1: Oh, after this, mate, we go Julia Creek, and then we do a loop around, go Cameron Downs, and we finish up in Doomadgee eventually, you know, in a couple of weeks, 2 or 3 weeks of workshops.
0: Okay, what are you playing for us?
1: Oh, we're playing a song called It's So Beautiful, and it's a new original song we've had recorded with Nick Didier. Down in Byron Bay, he's an American producer, really good bloke, and it's a song about, well, you know, out here you see it a lot, and we saw it a lot last year when we were camping in tents for 3 months, and, you know, eating a lot of baked beans. A lot of these places get dealt really cruel wet seasons that we go to, and there's a strange phenomenon of somebody in a kind of suit and tie always turning up just at the right time with a camera crew to get a good look full of himself and get on the TV. And so this song's about the people that like milk and disaster, and same for the cities, you know. We feel it on the Gold Coast and Brizzy too.
0: That's what I don't know what you're talking about. No, I know exactly what you're talking about. Let's do it.
1: You can't sing, brother.

0: Some originals music from Elvis and the Min Min Lights, Elvis Kernighan. Where can we catch you next?
1: Oh, mate, you can. We do a lot of pop-ups, but where are we heading? Oh, well, you'll catch... Oh, mate, how am I forgetting that? You'll catch us at the Eyes Radio in the back paddock at the Ariat stage, I believe it is.
0: How'd you forget that? Well,
1: five
0: lucky we...
1: Five times even, mate, over the weekend.
0: That's awesome. Thanks so much for joining us. Awesome song as well. That's it for the OBC You're So broadcast from Mount Isa. Thanks to everyone involved in getting us here. Thanks to Chris and Kavina, who produced on site. Thanks to Jess back in home studio. Queensland, I'll catch you in a few months. Stay safe. I know I will. It's 6 o'clock. Time for news.

0: ABC News, good evening. I'm Michael Bausch. The Queensland opposition says an external watchdog is needed to clean up the state's forensics lab after the latest controversy. Hundreds of DNA files presented to police and prosecutors are being reviewed for clerical blunders. Mistakes like wrong dates and case numbers have been found in about 15% of the documents checked so far. The lab has previously been the subject of a major inquiry over systemic testing deficiencies. Shadow Attorney General Megan Scanlon says the agency has lost the public's confidence.
1: Well, the latest failure at Forensic Science Queensland makes it very clear why FSQ needs independent oversight. Victims of rape and serious crime deserve to know about these failures.
0: A court hearing for a driver accused of a fatal multi-vehicle crash in far north Queensland has been delayed because he's medically unfit to speak with his legal team. 36-year-old Jake Edward Warne didn't appear in the Cairns Magistrates Court today on manslaughter and drug driving charges over yesterday's accident on the Smithfield Bypass. A 25-year-old woman died and four other people were hurt when a utility, allegedly stolen from Palm Cove, crossed into oncoming traffic. Warne spent the night in hospital. The acting magistrate remanded him in custody and adjourned that matter until tomorrow. Police Internal Affairs is overseeing an investigation into the death of two people in southwest Queensland. The bodies of a 23-year-old woman and a 45-year-old man were found in a home on King Street in Charleville at about 1 o'clock this morning. Officers had been on scene for about 8 hours, having been called to reports of a serious assault. Assistant Commissioner Matthew Vanderbilt says first responders had to pull back for their own protection.
2: We understand that the situation became quite dynamic and quite threatening to police quite quickly, and that they withdrew to a point of safety. Negotiators were engaged at that point, and specialist police were then activated and enlivened from Brisbane.
0: An expert witness has told the Anti-Semitism Royal Commission that a hostile attitude toward women is often the first sign that young boys are being drawn into hate groups. Gavin Coote reports.
3: A survey of 1,100 boys aged between 13 and 17 found almost 40% support violent extremist ideologies. The study author, Sarah Meagher from the University of Melbourne, has told the Commission there's a significant correlation between misogynist views and extremist attitudes right across the ideological spectrum.
4: More so the males than females, but teenage girls were also quite likely or surprisingly likely to agree with some of these harmful attitudes.
3: She told the inquiry until recently there's been a limited understanding of how views on gender feeds into mass violence.
0: There's been a law enforcement crackdown in Papua New Guinea after a school sports carnival erupted into a wild brawl at a capital city arena. Marion Farr reports.
5: Police have arrested 90 high school students in Port Moresby after a large confrontation at a sports stadium. Police say tensions began after an inter-school sports competition and escalated into a large planned attack on students from a different school last week. Police Superintendent Warwick Simitab has condemned the behaviour and urged schools and parents to discourage violence. Marion Farr, ABC News, Port Moresby.
0: To sport now, round 23 of the NRL begins tonight on the Gold Coast with the Titans hosting the Cowboys. Quentin Hull reports.
6: North Queensland lost its place in the top eight off the back of its 70-point hammering at the hands of the Roosters last week, but the Cowboys have won their past three games against Gold Coast. For North Queensland, rep second rower Jeremiah Nanae is out due to a hamstring injury, but prop Griffin Neame does return from suspension. Young Gold Coast halfback Zane Harrison is out for the rest of the year with a serious hamstring injury, so Lachlan Ilias returns at number seven for the hosts. Coverage on ABC Sport from 7.
0: Queensland's weather, isolated showers tomorrow for eastern districts north of Mackay. Fine elsewhere, some morning frost about the southeastern and central interior and fog for eastern regions south of Cairns. Brisbane, 10 to 24. The Sunshine Coast, 10 to 23. The Gold Coast, 10 to 22. And Ipswich, 3 to 25. Fine for the southeast on Saturday, mostly fine for Sunday and Monday. On Moreton Bay, east to northeasterly winds, about 10 knots, seas below half a metre. 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
7: Good evening and welcome to PM. I'm Samantha Donovan, coming to you from the lands of the Wurundjeri people of the Kulin Nation in Melbourne. Tonight, the Albanese government facing a battle to get its gambling ad reforms through Parliament. Also, the discovery of a bomb at a German airport signals a change in drone warfare, and cruise ship workers speak out about working conditions on the high seas.
8: Sometimes you work even over 12 hours. The pay, really low. Food was horrible. If you were uncomfortable about anything, you couldn't really speak up because there are consequences.
7: The chances of the Albanese government getting its new gambling ad laws through Parliament are looking slight. The draft laws include limiting gambling ads on TV and radio at times that children are likely to be watching or listening, as well as the banning of wagering company logos on player jerseys and their promotions in stadiums. The government wants the laws enforced by January the 1st next year. Claire Armstrong is the ABC's chief digital political correspondent. She told me the government's bill has little support at the moment.
9: The Coalition, the Greens, other crossbenchers who are particularly integral to that bill getting passed through the Senate are all saying they want significant changes.
7: What are the main changes that the Coalition, the Greens and the crossbenchers are asking for?
9: There's some similarities. There's been an increased focus on what's being talked about as inducements. This can be anything from a prompt sent to an account holder, you know, on blast or maybe on a Friday saying the footy's on tonight, here's a bonus bet, to some of the more what's been dubbed predatory behaviour where people are really targeted, they're known to gamble or wager on certain sports at certain times, they're offered increasing incentives to keep coming back to gambling. That is not dealt with at all in this legislation. That's something that all of the sort of opposition parties are starting to say they want to see movement on. David Pocock has been pushing for a national regulator. There's also a lot of pushback on some of the settings that have been baked into the restrictions on ads that the government have put forward. Things like allowing 3 ads per hour between 6 a.m. and then arbitrarily from 8:30 p.m. onwards, that restriction comes off. The point has been made that there are plenty of sporting events, particularly late night footy, that go beyond 8:30 p.m. But I would also say a big question mark over the Coalition's position is they haven't actually had a chance to take this bill through their own party room and shadow cabinet process yet.
7: Are there any signs that the government will even entertain some of these proposed changes?
9: So the government is saying it is prepared to do amendments and work with either the Coalition or the Greens. They need at least one to get this bill passed on things that generally go in the direction or improve the implementation of their measures. They are being very clear, at least privately, about not wanting to do a writ large do-over of the bill.
7: Claire, amongst voters, reforming gambling advertising really seems to have quite a bit of support. So why would the government walk away from the bill altogether if it doesn't get its way?
9: I'm not sure that the government, this is not in totality, but there are some parts of the government are necessarily aware or understanding quite how important of an issue this has become for a lot of people. What's pretty clear in the community is there are a lot of people who enjoy having a sort of one-off, or even more than that, but not to the extent of like a problem gambling situation bet, but they don't like the advertisements.
7: We saw the wagering companies giving evidence to the Senate inquiry into the government's legislation this week. They were really hammered with questions about things like inducements, like offering drugs and sex workers to gambling addicts. Are the wagering companies playing any role in the negotiations on changes to the proposed laws?
9: So they are sort of involved, but really what's happening now are talks between the government and the Greens and the Coalition about the bill rather than so much the stakeholders. That sort of came more in the iterative process in the lead up to this bill.
7: Are there some reports, though, that the wagering companies may actually be considering agreeing to a blanket ban on gambling ads?
9: Yeah, so I've reported some of the wagering companies have been discussing this even in the last few days. I mean, it's no secret that they haven't had the greatest news week in terms of the coverage and some of the allegations that have been exposed around the behaviour of some companies in this area. And there does seem to be a growing view that something like a blanket blackout of gambling advertisements during sport is something that the companies could live with.
10: So, Claire, Parliament comes back next week. Where do you think this draft gambling ad bill will go?
9: The thing I'll be watching really closely is how the Prime Minister answers what is inevitably going to be a question on this issue when question time starts back, because by pure coincidence, he has been on leave for this past week. And I'm not saying that he's totally removed from the news cycle, but as is natural when anyone goes on a break, they're not keeping up with the drumbeat of every part of work. And I do feel there's a chance that he has maybe not seen this, what I would call quite an emotional shift that has happened in the conversation since we've started hearing some of this testimony. And I suspect his answers when he is first approached about this will really set the tone for what negotiations are going to look like. And he might find that there's a much stronger pushback than he's experienced prior to a few weeks ago when this was not really at the forefront of the political debate.
10: Claire Armstrong is the ABC's chief digital political correspondent. Indigenous Australian journalists are warning that racism is on the rise in some parts of the media. They were giving evidence at a federal parliamentary inquiry into racism, hate and violence against Aboriginal and Torres Strait Islander people. The inquiry has been sitting in Melbourne today. David Sparks has more.
11: After nearly 40 years as a journalist, John Paul Janke has seen how issues concerning Indigenous Australians can be used to generate controversy. He says they're not hard to find. In fact, there's one online today.
12: Today, the Royal Australian Mint released a 50-cent unity coin to commemorate the 60th anniversary of the Wave Hill walk-off and the 50th anniversary of the Northern Territory Land Rights Act. Last night, I read the social media comments beneath the pictures from major national news organisation that covered the coin's release. The comments section were littered with racial slurs, abuse and derogatory remarks, thousands of them. They remain unmoderated. They are still there right now.
11: The ABC checked on Facebook this afternoon and the story, along with its comments, was still online. John Paul Janke is the National Indigenous Affairs Editor for SBS and NITV. He's a Wuthathi and Meriam man from far north Queensland.
12: First Nations people know the media outlets that are particularly using First Nations issues as a way of getting greater engagement, whether it's on linear on television or radio or online. The particular polls that people put up, that media outlets pull up, that talk about, do you support a treaty? Do you support land rights? Particular First Nations issues that they know are gonna get maximum engagement and drive grievance to their audience.
11: The parliamentary inquiry into racism, hate and violence against Aboriginal and Torres Strait Islander people has been holding hearings since May, covering a range of topics. This afternoon, at the hearing in Melbourne, the inquiry examined the role of the media and the experiences of Indigenous journalists. As well as Mr Janke, high-profile journalists Brooke Boney and Nerelda Jacobs also spoke. Mrs Jacobs is a Wadjuk Noongar woman. She's currently with Channel 10 and has worked for a range of commercial and public broadcasters. Speaking via phone, she told the inquiry the news industry often contributes to the problems facing Indigenous Australians.
13: I've seen regular examples of negative stereotypes perpetuated in the news. When talking about Indigenous people, stories will often use a vision of squalid living conditions, communities littered with rubbish, Aboriginal people in handcuffs, camping out in a park. And such is the entrenched racism in the media, I have been complicit.
11: She also spoke of her experience with racism in newsrooms, especially in the lead-up to the referendum on The Voice in 2023. And she often felt uncomfortable with the reporting she was told to do.
13: I was forced to platform disinformation because for every yes, we had to give airtime to a no.
11: Journalists at the inquiry today spoke of the abuse they'd received from the public. Brooke Boney, a Gamala Roy woman, is no longer working as a journalist, but had a long career on television, including on Channel 9's Today Show. She says when she spoke on the Today Show about Indigenous people's desire to change the date of Australia Day, the reaction was brutal.
14: I received threats physical threats. And those things are, obviously they're terrifying.
11: Brooke Boney also spoke about how difficult it was for an Indigenous reporter to successfully pitch certain story ideas. Nerelda Jacobs said she experienced the same problem.
15: Pitching a story as a First Nations journalist on a story relating to racism is so difficult. The onus is extremely high to prove that it was, in fact, racism. And even then, you'll be met with a no. No, we're not going to run it.
11: The inquiry also heard today from representatives of the ABC and SBS. Another public hearing will be held in Melbourne tomorrow.
10: David Sparks. In Germany, police are investigating how a drone filled with explosives ended up at Leipzig-Halle Airport in the country's east. The airport is a hub for a Ukrainian airline. The discovery follows other significant incidents involving drones and civilians in the Russia-Ukraine war this week. Ukrainian-Australian Dr. Oleksandra Molloy is a senior lecturer in aviation at the University of New South Wales. She told me drone warfare is reaching a new stage and is no longer confined to the battlefields of the Russia-Ukraine war.
16: We have seen a number of different cases of the mysterious drones, but of course most likely sent by Russia, so hovering over airports, identifying targets, military bases, and definitely creating a little bit of a chaos around those areas. So disrupting airport operations, closing the sky.
10: The German authorities are still investigating, but who do you think might be behind this drone filled with explosives at Leipzig Airport?
16: Yeah, well, I'm most confident that most likely this would be Russian or Russian-backed.
10: We've seen three significant incidents involving drones this week, or at least these are the ones that have made the international news. One at a Russian beach resort where people were killed. That was a Ukrainian drone. Another really piece of disturbing footage of a Ukrainian street vendor sort of being terrorised by a Russian drone that exploded and the man was injured. How big a risk do you think drone technology in warfare is posing to civilians at the moment?
16: Look, I think that from multiple incidents, as you just mentioned, I think what we see that the battlefield itself has no boundary anymore, right? And drones are becoming a societal threat, a societal weapon now. But I think we need to be careful about, you know, the three different cases. We definitely have observed that Ukrainian authorities, they're stating as well, but that's what we've seen. They are sending the drones only to strike military targets or refineries or something that actually helped to finance the war for Russia. But the drone could be intercepted over the skies by Russians, and then, you know, it just, there is no border when it can fall. It can fall on the beach, over urban territory, on the building, etc., etc. So that creates a challenge itself. However, we don't particularly know what happened at that beach situation. But what we've seen actually the last week and the week before is a change in the strategy from Russia's side in terms of the using drones, as President Zelensky called a drone safari. So where Russian drone operators deliberately hunting the civilians, like let's say in Kherson region, and they are sending a number of FPV drones, first-person view drones, to surveil the territory, to identify civilians, to directly target logistics and petrol stations and cars, buses, infrastructure. But one of the different strategies that have been also used is a so-called the flag false alarm, where one side, let's say Russian side, is capturing Ukrainian drones and potentially could be used against any other European country.
10: So just to clarify, you're calling that false flag usage where the Russians are reutilizing Ukrainian drones for their own purposes.
16: Right, that's correct. And this is actually most alarming dimension that so far received less attention than it deserves. But it's more strategically alarming of all this incident that we've seen. But multiple European intelligence agencies and officials were stating that there were cases.
10: What do you think is Russia's strategy in using drones, whether it's in these so-called false flag incidents that you've described or against civilians? What's its strategy as the war against Ukraine drags on? Mm-hmm.
16: Look, I think that direct threats to civilian and civilian infrastructure is really showing us that it just does to put the pressure on the civilians, really, and scare them. So that creates a psychological pressure, but also the threat to civilian lives.
10: Do other countries, international bodies, need to take action to put safeguards or laws in place, or should existing international humanitarian law already make clear that attacking a civilian with a drone is illegal?
16: Look, I think under the current international humanitarian law, any attack on civilian in these circumstances is a direct war crime. And I think Ukrainian officials on multiple cases and occasions have provided all the proofs to do that. However, we don't see any actions and any other countermeasure that can prevent that. And isn't that what the international humanitarian law designed for?
10: Dr. Oleksandra Molloy is a senior lecturer in aviation at the University of New South Wales. This is PM. I'm Samantha Donovan. You can hear all our programs live or later on ABC Listen. Voters in the US state of Michigan have elected a progressive Muslim as the Democratic candidate for a Senate seat being contested this November. Abdul El-Sayed narrowly beat his centrist rival, Haley Stevens. She had the backing of the party establishment and the pro-Israel lobby. Political commentators see the result as more evidence of the ongoing turmoil in the Democratic Party as it tries to set a new course. Senior correspondent Barbara Miller reports.
17: It was a long night in Michigan.
18: All right, y'all. Look, I wish I could tell you that I was declaring victory right about now.
17: The candidates in the Democratic primary to decide who takes on the Republican in this November's Senate election had to send their supporters to bed without knowing the result.
18: Turns out it takes a long time to count some votes in Michigan. It's a big state.
17: That's Abdul El-Sayed, whose campaign pledges include bringing in universal health care, ending U.S. funding for the Israeli military, and banning funding from corporate donors and political action committees in politics.
18: Money out of?
19: Politics.
18: Money in your?
19: Politics.
18: Medicare for?
19: All.
18: Let's go win. Thank you so much.
17: In the wee hours, the election was called for Abdul El-Sayed, a former public health official and the son of Egyptian immigrants, who narrowly defeated the fourth-term congresswoman.

0: Smith from the US Study Center says the AIPAC money may have backfired.
1: The fact that they made this primary into a referendum on Israel was probably a strategic misstep on their part, because surveys are consistently showing at the moment that Democrats are turning away from Israel.
0: Speaking on CNN following his victory, Abdul El-Sayed doubled down on his criticisms of Israel.
2: I don't want to fund a foreign military that does genocide, apartheid, or has taken us to a war we don't need to fight.
0: The Democrats haven't found their purpose or stride since their brutal defeat in the 2024 presidential election. There's a battle going on for the party's future direction. And progressives like Abdul El-Sayed, dubbed the Mamdani of the Midwest, and backed by the left-wing bigwigs Senator Bernie Sanders and Congresswoman Alexandra Ocasio-Cortez, are having a pretty good run. Jason Zengerle is a staff writer for The New Yorker who's been closely following the campaign.
3: For him to win, it was a humongous upset. I think the margin is less important than the mere fact that he won. It is the biggest win this campaign cycle for the insurgent left in the United States.
0: If the Democrats want to wrest back control of the Senate in November's midterms, they'll almost certainly need to win Michigan. Abdul El-Sayed will be up against the Trump-endorsed Republican Mike Rogers. And the U.S. president already has the Democrat in his sights.
4: Abdul El-Sayed, lovely gentleman. He's a man of hate. And now he's going around saying, no, I love everybody. He doesn't love everybody. Put him in office. You're going to find out what he loves. He doesn't love Israel. He doesn't love Jewish people. He hates them.
0: Abdul El-Sayed can dish it out, too.
5: If you want a senator who's going to lick some boots, fine, go vote for Mike Rogers. But if you want a senator who's going to stand up to Donald Trump, then you've got your option right here.
0: Roll on November and a series of elections which will decide who controls the House and Senate. And beyond that, inform and shape the contest on both sides to succeed Donald Trump in the White House.
6: Barbara Miller. The Maritime Union is claiming workers on Australian-based Carnival cruise ships are being paid extremely low wages, fed rotten and mouldy food, and given little opportunity to make complaints. Former Carnival workers are now speaking out about the grim conditions on board, and the union is calling for cruise liners to be subject to Australian labour laws. Alexandra Humphreys has more.
7: Carnival cruises offer passengers a luxury experience as they tour the high seas. But the same can't be said for the staff on board.
8: The experience was not good at all.
7: Queen Onoa, originally from Nigeria, worked two seasons with Carnival Cruises as a beauty specialist, finishing up in 2024. She received just $975 a month, despite working lengthy shifts.
8: Very long hours. Sometimes you work even over 12 hours. The pay, really low. Food was horrible. Water was really bad. Like, you would have hair falls. You have skin reactions. If you were uncomfortable about anything, you couldn't really speak up because there are consequences.
7: Shane Reeside is an organiser for the Maritime Union of Australia. He explains Miss Onoa's experience isn't unique among staffers on the three Carnival cruise ships operating full-time in Australia, the Adventure, Encounter and Splendour.
9: We've spoken to hundreds of Carnival Cruises crew over the last 12 months, and what they've been saying to us is that the situation really is just dire on board these three home-ported vessels.
7: Foreign flagged ships need a license to carry passengers between Australian ports, which triggers the Fair Work Act. But cruise ships, including those operated by Carnival, have an exemption, which has been renewed every few years since 1998. That exemption means Australian labour laws don't apply.
9: People expect that if you're working here in Australia, you're entitled to basic protections in the workplace and, you know, a basic floor of paying conditions. $2.50 an hour is just completely unacceptable. Working 7 days a week for 9 months straight is completely unacceptable. Not having any legal protections when you speak out about those conditions, being at risk of deportation for simply speaking up, I don't think anyone in Australia would accept that that's something that's reasonable.
7: The union wants change.
9: Ultimately,

0: The minister could either withdraw that exemption so Australian labour law applies, or the Australian government could insist that Carnival Cruises abide by the Maritime Labour Convention, which requires of them to respect seafarers' rights to have a voice at work. Either of those things would be acceptable to us.
1: The message is very clear. These are workers who have been exploited.
2: David Shoebridge is a Greens senator.
1: Sailing out of Australian ports, sailing in Australian waters, working 14 hours a day without a break for months on end. I find it extraordinary that the federal government thinks that's okay. I don't think any Australian wants their holiday to be at the expense of an exploited worker earning as little as $2.50 an hour. Like, this can't go on.
2: The federal government is currently considering a 2023 review of the laws under which the exemption is granted, the findings of which have not been made public. A spokesperson for Transport Minister Catherine King said everyone deserves to feel safe at work and described the allegations about working conditions as horrifying. A spokesperson for Carnival Cruise Line said the company has nothing to hide and that it rejected the allegations. They pointed out the Australian Maritime Safety Authority conducts routine inspections of its vessels.
3: That report from Alexandra Humphreys and Jasper Wells. Thanks very much for being with me for PM. I'm Samantha Donovan. The podcast of the full program is available on ABC Listen. And that's where you'll find ABC News Daily with Sam Hawley each weekday morning too. PM will be back at the same time tomorrow. Good night.

0: ABC News. Good evening, I'm Michael Bausch. A Far North Queensland court has heard a man charged over a fatal crash in Cairns has been medically unfit to instruct his lawyers today. Christopher Tester reports.
1: A 25-year-old woman was killed in yesterday afternoon's multi-vehicle accident on the Smithfield Bypass in northern Cairns. It's alleged Jake Edward Warne crashed a ute he'd stolen 15 minutes earlier. The 36-year-old is charged with five offences, including manslaughter and dangerous driving under the influence of an intoxicating substance. He didn't appear during a brief hearing of his case in the Cairns Magistrates Court this afternoon. His lawyer, Luke Parrish, told the court his client was under the influence and had been unable to give him instructions. Acting Magistrate Gelma Miolis adjourned the case to tomorrow.
0: Queensland's forensics lab is under fresh scrutiny over widespread blunders in DNA reports compiled for police and prosecutors. Forensic Science Queensland is now audit-checking more than 900 official files after identifying things like wrong dates and case numbers in 15% of the documents verified so far. The state-run facility was previously the subject of a major inquiry over systemic testing failures that forced thousands of criminal cases to be re-examined. Agency Director Mick Fuller says the lab must lift its game to maintain public and judicial confidence. An ABC investigation has lifted the lid on the substandard treatment facing crew members aboard some major cruise ships. Jasper Wells reports.
2: 12-hour workdays, 7 days a week are the norm for some crew on board Carnival cruise ships, according to multiple current and former staff. They allege they have often been given the leftovers from customer buffets, sometimes rotten, and that the water is unsafe to drink or bathe in. A contract seen by the ABC shows one worker being paid just $33 Australian a day, or $2.75 an hour. Carnival says its ships have been subject to multiple surprise inspections by the Australian Maritime Regulator, which have found no breaches of international maritime laws. But the government is considering an exemption for cruise ships from Australian labour laws.
0: The acting Prime Minister has backed a federal Labor MP to remain in his special envoy role despite facing criminal charges. Darwin-based Luke Gosling has denied assaulting the Northern Territory's administrator, David Connolly, at a recent local festival. The opposition says he should be stood down as a representative for Defence and Veterans. Acting Prime Minister Richard Marles says Mr. Gosling deserves a fair go in court.
3: There is a legal process underway in relation to Luke, so there's, you know, I'm limited in what I can say, but there's also a presumption of innocence that exists here.
0: The ABC has apologised to mining magnate Gina Rinehart over a satirical TV skit that simulated a physical assault against her. Rhiannon Solomon-Marin reports.
4: An episode of Race Around the World, which aired last month, featured a contestant portraying a fictional scenario that involved a violent attack on Gina Rinehart. Following a complaint from Mrs. Rinehart's company, Hancock Prospecting, the ABC Ombudsman launched an investigation. It ultimately found the episode did not breach the broadcaster's editorial standards relating to harm and offence. But in a statement, ABC Managing Director Hugh Marks has apologised to the mining magnate, saying the segment fell short of community expectations. The clip has been removed from the broadcaster's platforms.
0: Conservationists are calling for an urgent $200 million funding boost to help save native animals from the bird flu threat. Federal authorities have released a bleak catalogue of local wildlife most at risk from the highly contagious virus. The Christmas Island frigate bird heads that list and could face total extinction if the H5 strain enters its local habitat. Jack Goff from the Endangered Species Council says politicians are shortchanging wildlife protection efforts at the worst possible time.
5: This list of doom was on government's desks last year, and yet at the recent budgets, state, federal, we saw actually going backwards in terms of funding for on-ground environmental action that protects wildlife from those other threats.
0: Queensland's weather, isolated showers tomorrow for eastern districts north of Mackay. Fine elsewhere, some morning frost about the southeastern and central interior and fog for eastern regions south of Cairns. Brisbane, 10 to 24. The Sunshine Coast, 10 to 23. The Gold Coast, 10 to 22. Ipswich, 3 to 25. ABC News.
6: What we're trying to do is bridge the gap between the amount of people who say they live here and the amount of people that actually use our infrastructure and our services.
4: Counting every single person across Australia's great brown land is an enormous logistical feat. But it's about to happen. The census is around the corner and it aims to ensure nobody slips through the cracks. But it raises questions about the idea of home. For example, where is home for those flying in and out of remote communities? And why does it matter where you get counted? And how parents are influencing their teenage kids to gamble.
7: Parents talking about their own gambling wins with their teenager, asking their teenager to pick lucky numbers for the lotto or keno, buying them scratch tickets or lottery tickets.
4: A national habit that's becoming normalised. My name's Alex Barwick. You're listening to Australia Wide, coming to you from Arinda Country in Mbantua, Alice Springs. We are less than a week out from the census. That's right, the moment when the whole country is counted. It happens every 5 years. The Australian Bureau of Statistics, the ABS, collects all our data and creates a snapshot of the country, which helps inform where hospitals, schools and other public infrastructure are built, amongst other things. Historically, though, people living in regional and remote areas fill out the census at a lower rate than those in the capital cities. We're going to take a look at why and what's being done to try and make sure that those of us in the regions are being counted. Emily Walter is a national spokesperson for the census with the ABS. Emily, great to talk to you. Why do less people in the regions fill out the census?
8: It's a really good question and something that we're really keen to improve and tackle. We find that, you know, as we've evolved over time, we've started to shift into this sort of age of, you know, digital first approach and an online form. Now, obviously, in regional areas, that's not always the easiest thing to engage with. It does involve us, for example, sending letters to an address to get people to go online. Another thing that doesn't really work well in regional areas where that address information might be less reliable.
4: Emily, how is census data used, say, in regional towns, whether it's Bunbury, Toowoomba or Alice Springs?
8: Uniquely, census can give back to local regional communities the data they need to support the infrastructure they need. So, for example, I was talking to a regional community this morning about, you know, they're noticing an increase in the number of babies. Now, of course, that is going to be super important to capture in the census so that they can understand and know how to respond to that in the coming years around education, healthcare, you know, all the services that we need to support a younger community.
4: So let's talk about some of the strategies that the ABS census team have put in place to make sure that people are reached, particularly in regional and really remote areas. And that could be people living in remote communities or FIFO workers on a mine site. What do you do to make sure those people are counted?
8: The planning for a census starts 7 years in advance of a census, so well before the last one has ended, and a lot of that planning is around making sure our whole population is well supported. As we've evolved over time with the way that we collect the data, we have improved the way we can target field staff into these regional areas and remote areas to make sure that people are aware that the census is on. So we go to these places very early and establish those connections, build awareness. This time, as an improvement on last censuses, we've created what we call operational support centres in some of our sort of northwest, so the Pilbara and Kimberley, regional Queensland, and also sort of rural and western New South Wales. And these support centres provide us a better ability to provide in-person support to our field staff who are in the area, dropping off census forms, sharing information and really encouraging that participation in the census.
4: So that sounds to me as though there is still a lot of people filling out the census on the paper form.
8: That's right. So anywhere where we can't actually deliver a letter, so that's, you know, where the address information is less reliable, and it tends to be in more regional areas where people might be, you know, using post office boxes and those sorts of things, we need to know where people are, and so we deliver census paper forms to those locations. Now, sometimes, you know, it can be difficult to make contact, particularly in really remote areas. There might be just a gate at the end of a very long driveway, you know, and so it really is about building awareness so that the community understand that this is going to happen. You have these materials delivered. We really need you to respond, and we'll come and follow up if we haven't found a response from you.
9: And is this also the case for areas that are kind of renowned for being quite patchy in terms of internet access?
8: Yeah, absolutely. I mean, it's important that everyone can participate and participate easily. And so paper forms are really important in those areas. For some of the remote communities, you know, particularly Aboriginal and Torres Strait Islander communities, we have teams of people going in and facilitating that count. And where possible, we've engaged local people. So we've hired people from the communities to help with that count to make sure it's as accurate as possible, and we can really then return that data to the community for their own use and information.
9: So roughly how many paper forms do you think will be filled out at this census?
8: Well, we're expecting around an 85% uptake of the online form, so around about 15% on paper, which is a lot, but it really depends, you know, on how, you know, the country gets on board. And we do, you know, encourage people to request a paper form if that's what they prefer.
9: Emily Walters, National Spokesperson for the Census, thanks so much for speaking with Australia Wide.
8: Thank you.
0: ABC Australia Wide.
9: So, when census night rolls around, where exactly do you count yourself? For those communities that FIFO workers fly in and out of, this is an important question, as census data is used to shape the services and infrastructure they need. And yet for many, home is often somewhere else entirely. So it can be complicated, but with significant ramifications. Mickey Cusack has this story.
10: For thousands of FIFO workers, it's a question that comes around every 5 years. When census night arrives, where do you count yourself? At the mine where you spend weeks at a time, or at the place that you call home? For many workers, the answer isn't nearly as simple as it sounds.
11: Home is home, work is work, and it needs to be reflected that way in the census.
10: That feeling is familiar to organisational psychologist Cheryl Yam, who says that many FIFO workers separate where they live and where they work, no matter what time is spent in each one.
12: A lot of FIFO workers might think the camp is where I stay, whereas home is where I live.
10: That personal decision can have consequences far beyond the individual. The census helps governments plan everything from hospitals and housing, roads, schools and other infrastructure. And in the Pilbara, local leaders say getting those numbers right is critical. Regional Development Australia Pilbara is urging people who spend most of their time living in the region to make sure they're counted there through its

0: count the Pilbara campaign. Chief Executive Dava Gillam says that the Pilbara missed out on around 25,000 people in the last census.
1: What we're trying to do is bridge the gap between the amount of people who say they live here and the amount of people that actually use our infrastructure and our services.
0: The campaign argues that if people living in the Pilbara aren't reflected in census data, it can make it harder to plan the services those communities need. So what do the official census rules actually say? National Census spokesperson Emily Walter explained how FIFO workers should determine where they're counted.
2: Sometimes there are examples where you need to just apply a little bit of your own representativeness to it. So what you feel best represents your position and how you spend your time in different locations. In terms of where you work, if you're there for more than 6 months of the year or you're there for 6 months or more, it's really important that the populations in those areas are reflected well, because there's a lot of services that are provided to help you live in that location for that period of time. So that's why those counts are really important then, for ensuring that the community that surrounds that area understands the type of population that it's servicing, and so can, you know, best support that population.
0: Even with that guidance, for many workers, deciding where they belong on a census form remains a personal question as much as a practical one.
3: I'll be putting down my hometown of Armidale as my place of residence. I live in Armidale. That's where I live. I work in Port Hedland. It's, to me, no different to saying I live in Armidale and work in Welshpool. It's where I live. It's where I want the services provided. I understand where people are coming from, wanting services provided in Port Hedland to cover the itinerant workforce. But maybe the shires need to look at how they levy rates, etc., on that sort of facility to cover that perhaps income they're not getting.
0: Dr. Cheryl Yam says that's because home isn't simply where you spend most your nights. It's where your family is, where your community is, and often where your identity is rooted.
4: For many FIFO workers, the question isn't simply where do I sleep most nights, right? Or what's the address of my license? It's more of a where do I belong, and that sense of belongingness and community that they use to determine where their sense of home is. FIFO workers often experience a form of what we call place-based liminality. So this means that they're neither fully embedded in the mining accommodation village, nor kind of continuously present in their home community based in Perth. And they move between these two settings in a rather cyclical way, and that creates a sense of being simultaneously connected to both places, but maybe not being necessarily fully settled in either of them.
5: Dr. Shirley Yam ending that report from Mickey Cusack. We head to Mount Isa now. For many young Australians, buying a home continues to feel out of reach. But in the outback industrial town, affordable housing is still drawing young families and workers from the city. There's one catch, though. With very few new homes being built, many first home buyers are unable to access government grants designed to help them get into the market. Abby Holter has more.
6: Surrounded by quacking ducks, clucking chickens and a few rowdy dogs, Emma Scott and her partner and four children love their home. A four-bedroom, two-bathroom house they bought last year for less than $350,000.
7: We have friends that live on the coast and their rent is almost double what we pay in repayments, and that's just a small window of what it's like. You know, we could only do what we did because of living in Mount Isa.
6: The 31-year-old stay-at-home mum is not surprised to learn Mount Isa's residential landscape is full of young adults.
7: I think a big contribution to that would be that there are lots of nurses obviously here, lots of teachers, lots of, you know, jobs that require the younger generation to come here and do their time, which I think obviously is a big part of it. But I think they come here and then they end up staying here. They meet people, they don't realise how good of a community it is. They come from big cities thinking they're going to come here and hate it, and they end up loving it because there's lots to do here.
6: While the property market is more affordable than in the city, there's a distinct lack of new homes for sale, which means the Queensland State Government's first homeowner grant, available to new houses, units or duplexes, is off the table for most buyers here. According to Mount Isa City Council data, there has only been 5 new private dwellings built in the city since 2022. 30-year-old Sarah Horner-Glister believes people looking to buy an older regional home should not be excluded from a grant when there are no new build stock available, and that it could help boost outback populations.
8: I thought I would hate it. I thought I was going to hate it so much. It was definitely a culture shock. Once I settled and I made some friends and I just met these amazing people, I can't imagine leaving now.
6: Together with her lifelong Mount Isa resident partner, they are hoping to buy their home within the next 6 to 9 months for less than $300,000 with the help of the federal government's deposit scheme.
8: So we're going to go for the 5% deposit thing with the government. And do a demountable and buy land. I'm from Brisbane where like houses are $1 million and then some, and it's not possible for someone in my mind who's young to get a 5% deposit of $1 million.
6: In 1997, Peter McRae moved to Mount Isa as a 24-year-old bright-eyed teacher with no plans to become a permanent resident. Just shy of 30 years later, she reigns as the city's mayor.
9: We are aware we have a young community. We're really proud of that fact. Yeah, we do take it into consideration in regards to livability. It means we're young, vibrant, energetic, and have heaps of opportunity here.
6: But with the cyclical nature of a mining city, Mayor McRae says the property market was influenced by commodity prices.
9: I think, you know, we are very well placed to house young people.
6: In lieu of accessible access to the state government's first homeowner grant, she says there's still available options for prospective buyers.
9: We think it would be a lot more attractive for young people if they had that first homeowner's grant. I guess the government sees their position is that houses are, you know, $300,000 or $400,000 cheaper, so they might not need the first homeowner's grant. Our position is if they buy that cheaper property to get a start, then they're going to miss out on that first homeowner's grant down the track.
6: State Minister for Home Ownership David Janetsky says 50% of places in the first homeowner grants are reserved for rural and regional Queenslanders. Sarah Horner-Glister believes now is the perfect time to have some new neighbours.
8: It'd be nice to see more of the regional areas have more people, because obviously more jobs, more shops, more cool things to do, and then we're all not stuck out, you know, with the skyscrapers. I think some fresh air could do some people good.
5: Mount Isa resident Sarah Horner-Glister ending that story from Abby Holter. My name's Alex Barwick. You're listening to Australia Wide. To Busselton in WA now. This is where the Forster family are headed. It'll be a long road trip home across the country. At just 6 days old, their son Noah was diagnosed with the same serious heart condition that took the life of his older brother. To give him the best possible chance at survival, the family relocated to Melbourne, where after months of waiting, Noah underwent a life-changing operation that gave him a new heart. Harriet Dash spoke with Noah's mum, Sinead.
10: You're waiting for this phone call that you never think will come, to receive that call and to be told that your child has a chance at a life and you can move on from this limbo that you've been living in, is like, it just takes your breath away.
11: Noah was just 6 days old when he was diagnosed with ventricular non-compaction dilated cardiomyopathy, affecting the heart's left ventricle. It's the same condition that tragically took the life of the Forster's first son, Teddy.
10: From talking to our cardiologist, we were told that we probably had a 1 in 2 chance of having another child with a similar condition. If it happens once, you never think it's going to happen again. So we thought, let's take the chance. Let's, you know, try and have a family. So yeah, being pregnant with another child and not knowing the future was very scary, but we were hoping that Noah was going to be our rainbow baby, bring some light to our lives after such a long time of waiting and then still losing Teddy.
11: When Noah was 3 weeks old, the family packed up their life in Busselton in WA's southwest and moved to Melbourne, so they could be closer to life-saving treatment.
10: Alex and I were both, you know, like, we knew what this journey could look like, so we were thinking worst-case scenario. We were going to be in Melbourne again. Noah was going to need a transplant. We were going to have to go straight away, like, he was going to be a tiny baby. He'd be living on this machine.
11: After 7 months of living in Melbourne, Noah went into heart failure meaning he would need a life-saving heart transplant.
10: We were just enjoying our life. We were trying to make the most of the situation.

0: we were in. He was doing really, really well. He was, growing and turning into this little boy. We celebrated his first birthday. We were doing physio, and he was learning to sit up. And then, after about 9 months, we got our phone call saying that there was a suitable match for Noah. I just burst into tears straight away. I still, even now, thinking about it, I can't believe that happened. You're waiting for this phone call that you never think will come, to receive that call and to be told that your child has a chance at a life, and you can move on from this limbo that you've been living in.
1: Noah's transplant was successful, and the family is now preparing to make their way back home to WA Southwest.
0: So, because of the transplant and to stop the body from rejecting the new organ, they're given a lot of medication that, they're immunocompromised, so they're not able to fight off normal colds and flus like we would. Because of that, and it being the middle of winter, putting an 18-month-old on a plane where we can't get him to wear a mask, we can't protect him from the germs around us, we felt that driving was the better option. We're also treating it as a chance for the three of us to have some time together and to make some memories before we get back to everyday life, before Alex goes back to work, before I have to go back to work. He has been such a strong, resilient little boy, and he's always had a smile on his face. So I know that no matter what comes his way, he will face it with the same strength and resilience that he has shown this whole time. He's always got us, he's always got Alex and I, he's always got his big brother Teddy watching over him, and he can accomplish anything that he puts his mind to.
2: Noah's mum, Sinead, ending that story from Harriet Dash. And finally, on Australia-wide, as debate continues over the federal government's proposed gambling laws, parents are being urged to think twice about how they talk about and engage with gambling around their children. New research has found mums and dads have the biggest influence on whether teenagers develop risky gambling behaviours. As Nikki Sorbello reports.
3: We're seeing that parents have some knowledge that their adolescents are engaging in gambling, and it's relatively common, even though it's something that is meant to be illegal for young people under the age of 18.
4: The Australia Institute says an estimated 600,000 teenagers gamble in Australia each year. Dr. Cassie Dittman, a senior lecturer in psychology at CQ University, wanted to find out how parents' attitudes influenced teenage gambling risk. She was surprised by what she found.
3: These are things like parents talking about their own gambling wins with their teenager, asking their teenager to pick lucky numbers for lotto or keno, buying them scratch tickets or lottery tickets. It was even things like putting on a bet for their teenager for sports or racing events, or allowing the teenager to use their own kind of online account to gamble. And that was something that we found was relatively common, that parental facilitation gambling came out above and beyond as the strongest factor in predicting adolescent participation, adolescent gambling problems. So just how strong that effect was really surprising.
4: Her research was published in two papers, one in the International Journal of Mental Health and Addiction and one in the Journal of Gambling Studies. It showed that 27% of parents knew their teens were engaging in some form of monetary gambling in the past 12 months, but that they weren't concerned about it.
3: So they were much more concerned about things like bullying and mental health concerns and so forth, whereas gambling was thought of as a much less concerning issue for parents.
4: Parents were also found to be frequently co-gambling, adults gambling with their teenager present.
3: Those are things like parents gambling alongside the adolescent, whether it was online betting or sports betting, poker machines, all forms of gambling were represented in that. That's sort of suggesting to young people that gambling might be something that's a social activity, potentially a harmless activity, and something that might be kind of a low-risk activity.
4: Dr. Morgan Harrington is a research manager at the Australia Institute and published a paper in 2025 on teenage gambling in Australia. He says parental attitudes spoke to the broader normalisation of gambling in Australia.
5: Now, with the saturation level of gambling advertising that we have in Australia, and because online gambling has put a casino in every pocket,

0: All of this contributes to a real profound cultural shift in Australia, in which gambling is coming to be seen as a normal part of everyday life.
1: Dr. Harrington says Australians are the largest gamblers in the world, losing $35 billion a year without factoring in social and mental health harms from gambling addiction.
0: I think any notion that this is somehow part of our cultural DNA or that, you know, Australians just love a punt ignores the reality that we have some of the laxest regulations. We've allowed a culture to evolve where people are coming to accept this as a normal part of society. But if we had stronger regulations, we might be able to claw back some of the losses.
1: After a parliamentary inquiry, the government released the landmark Murphy Report in 2023, titled You Win Some, You Lose More. It set out 31 recommendations, including a total advertising ban, establishing a national regulator, and the prohibition of inducements without delay. And while the federal government is discussing reducing gambling advertising, 3 years later, Dr. Harrington says nothing has changed.
0: And until we have that kind of reform, we can only expect Australia's losses to continue to mount.
1: Dr. Dittman says parents need to be aware that how they behave around gambling is influencing their teenagers.
2: Parents have a role to play early on in helping adolescents understand those potential risks, and parents being aware of how their own kind of behaviours and attitudes towards gambling might transmit to their young person.
3: Dr. Cassie Dittman ending that report from Nikki Sorbello. And that's Australia Wide for today. My name's Alex Barwick. Thanks to the program's producer, Alex Hyman, and thanks for listening. Insect.

0: ABC News. Good evening, I'm Michael Bausch. The federal government has admitted it might have to compromise on its proposed gambling reforms to get the legislation passed by the Senate. Here's political reporter Jack Mackay.
1: The Greens and the Coalition have declared they don't support the bill in its current form, arguing it doesn't go far enough to restrict gambling ads or stop inducements from betting companies. Communications Minister Annika Wells says she's having constructive conversations with both the Greens and the Coalition as the government tries to find a way to get the laws through the Senate.
2: I await the actual presentation of amendments from either the Coalition or the Greens for the government to consider in the usual way.
1: A Senate inquiry examining the legislation heard claims this week of betting companies offering drugs to gamblers as inducements.
0: Police Internal Affairs is overseeing an investigation into the death of two people in southwest Queensland. The bodies of a 23-year-old woman and a 45-year-old man were found in a home on King Street in Charleville at about 1 o'clock this morning. Officers had been on scene for about 8 hours, having been called to reports of a serious assault. Assistant Commissioner Matthew Vanderbilt says first responders had to pull back for their own protection.
3: We understand that the situation became quite dynamic and quite threatening to police quite quickly, and that they withdrew to a point of safety. Negotiators were engaged at that point, and specialist police were then activated and arrived from Brisbane.
0: A court hearing for a driver accused of a fatal multi-vehicle crash in Far North Queensland has been delayed because he's medically unfit to speak with his legal team. 36-year-old Jake Edward Warne didn't appear in the Cairns Magistrates Court today on manslaughter and drug driving charges over yesterday's accident on the Smithfield bypass. A 25-year-old woman died and four other people were hurt when a utility, allegedly stolen from Palm Cove, crossed into oncoming traffic. Warne spent last night in hospital. The acting magistrate remanded him in custody and adjourned that matter until tomorrow. An expert witness has told the Anti-Semitism Royal Commission that a hostile attitude toward women is often the first sign that young boys are being drawn into hate groups. Gavin Coote reports.
4: A survey of 1,100 boys aged between 13 and 17 found almost 40% support violent extremist ideologies. The study author, Sarah Meager, from the University of Melbourne, has told the Commission there's a significant correlation between misogynist views and extremist attitudes right across the ideological spectrum.
5: More so the males and females, but teenage girls were also quite likely, or surprisingly likely, to agree with some of these harmful attitudes.

0: She told the Inquiry until recently there's been a limited understanding of how views on gender feeds into mass violence.
1: Overseas, Washington and Tehran appear to be edging closer to an agreement over vital shipping lanes as negotiators face a critical final hurdle. Chelsea Hetherington reports.
2: Iran says there's been significant progress in talks with Oman over transit routes in the Strait of Hormuz, but the deal is likely to be contingent on the US lifting its blockade on Iran's ports. American officials have previously ruled out any deal that would cement Iran's grip over the vital waterway. President Donald Trump is hopeful there'll be an announcement this week, but he isn't ruling out military action.
3: We are talking, let's see what happens, but they respect us. They respect us.
2: Meanwhile, the UK's Maritime Safety Agency says a tanker has reported hearing two explosions while transiting the strait, but the vessel and its crew are safe.
1: Briefly, in sport, round 23 of the NRL begins tonight with the Gold Coast Titans hosting the Cowboys, while in the AFL, the Western Bulldogs play North Melbourne to kick off round 22. The weather for Queensland, isolated showers expected tomorrow for eastern districts north of about Mackay, fine conditions elsewhere, some morning frost about the southeastern and central interior, and fog for eastern regions south of Cairns. Brisbane's temperature range 10 to 24, the Sunshine Coast 10 to 23, the Gold Coast 10 to 22, and at Ipswich 3 to 25. Fine for the southeast on Saturday, mostly fine for Sunday and Monday. On Moreton Bay, east to northeasterly winds about 10 knots, seas below half a metre. For more news, head to news.abc.net.au.
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6: This is Kelly Higgins Devine.
7: It is indeed. You're on 612 ABC Brisbane and ABC Radio across Queensland. Of course, tonight on digital and on the stream. So good to have you with me. Smart Casual, the quiz is our first up tonight. The first question, which airline has decided to charge travellers at least $25 for bringing cabin baggage on from February next year? That's your first question. If you know the answer, 1300 222 612. In Charters Towers tonight, 20 degrees. Cairns, 19. Cooktown and Townsville, 20 degrees. 19 for Mackay, Gladstone on 18. 19 for Rockhampton and Emerald and Mount Isa. Longreach, 21. 21 for Birdsville as well. 16 in Charleville. Roma on 15. Toowoomba, 14. Bundaberg, Brisbane, Gold Coast, all sitting on 17 degrees. And 16 for the Sunshine Coast. All right, last night's banger or clanger, you decided that a clanger from 2024 is now a banger.
8: It's not.

Pussyfoot's Way That You Do It is again a banger. So tonight's song was clanged on in May 2024. Does It Deserve a Resurrection? It was a hit in the UK back in 1995 by English alt-rock group Pulp. Only got to number 65 here on the mainstream charts, but did reach number 38 on the Triple J Hottest 100 for that year. But I think this is one of those songs that might have become more popular as the years have gone on. It's Pulp and Common People.

0: wanna sleep with common people like me, but she didn't understand.
1: So what do you think? Is that a banger or a clanger tonight? Common People by Pulp. Is it? It was a clanger back in 2024. Do you agree? If you agree, it's C for clanger. If you don't, it's B for banger to 0467 922 612. Smart casual in a tick.
2: 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Has gambling become our national sport?
3: 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They've never been more important. So the one thing we'll never question is our duty to keep asking. ABC News, keep asking.
1: And with Kelly Higgins Devine this evening, let's get into Smart Casual.
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1: Indeed, time for the quiz, Smart Casual, 20 questions. We get through as many as we can before we hit 8 o'clock. Have a bit of fun. Learn something possibly with the quiz as well. And thank you to Daniel from Groveley. Before the news, played a bit of Richard Clapton's Girls on the Avenue. He says, turn the radio on while doing the dishwashing and there's Richard Clapton. Never get tired of that song. Takes me back to my final year at Kelvin Grove High School in 1975. Thanks, ABC. You're welcome, Daniel. So we have 20 questions. Let's see if how many we can get through and just how many people are going to score a fridge magnet tonight, including Ted from Wilston. Hi, Ted.
5: Hi there.
1: Now, Ted, you are first up tonight, so you get a fridge magnet. Well done.
5: Oh, thank you.
1: Excellent. Now, Ted, are you a first-time caller?
5: No, actually, I've called once before.
1: Okay, no worries. So we don't need the first-time caller fanfare. It's all good. Are you ready to answer some questions?
5: I sure am.
1: All right. Do you have a brains trust with you, Mum or Dad?
5: No, but I have my nanny here.
1: All right. Nan's there. Even better. Nanas know everything.
5: So she's just my caregiver. That's what I call her.
1: Oh, okay. Cool. Well, yeah. They know everything too. I'm sure they're very good. All right. Are you ready, Ted?
5: I sure am.
1: Which airline has decided to charge travellers at least $25 for bringing cabin baggage on board from February next
5: Jetstar,
1: year?
5: Wasn't it?
1: Pardon? Jetstar?
5: Jetstar.
1: It is,
5: yeah.
1: Jetstar. Well done. It was on this day in 1945, Ted, that America dropped an atomic bomb on Hiroshima in Japan. What was the name of that bomb? I can give you three options if you'd like them.
5: Yes, please.
1: All right. Was it A, Thin Man, B, Enola Gay, or C, Little Boy? Thin Man, Enola Gay, or Little Boy? What was the name of the bomb that was dropped on Hiroshima by the Americans in World War II?
5: I'm going to ask my nanny for help.
1: Okay,
5: you
1: cool.
5: Do you have any idea, Danny?
6: Hang on, I'm thinking.
1: Thin Man, it was Enola Gay, or Little Boy?
5: I think I'm just going to have to go with Little Boy.
1: Little Boy is correct. Well done. Yes, there are different types of bombs, and Little Boy was one of them. It was the type that was dropped on Hiroshima. Enola Gay was the name of the plane that dropped that bomb. Question three. You're doing very well, Ted.
5: Thank you.
1: Good work. Today is National Fresh Breath Day in the USA.
5: Gosh.
1: Yeah, who knew that there was a National Fresh Breath Day? When did the first mass production of toothpaste begin? Was it in the 1850s, the 1860s, or the 1870s? And who knew toothpaste began that long ago, by the way? So the 1850s, 60s, or 70s, what are you going to go with?
5: I'm going to go with 1850s.
1: 1850s. No, it wasn't the 1850s. But, Ted, you've been amazing. So there's a fridge magnet coming your way.
5: Thank you.
1: You're welcome. Ted from Wilston there. We'll just get his details over with Lauren. John Boy at Munroobin. Hello.
7: Good evening, Madame Divine. How are you?
1: Good. Oh, it's good to see the youngsters of today giving it a crack. I love that.
7: Yep.
1: Indeed. Yep. How have you been doing?
7: I've been better. I've been off the bench and doing a little bit of work today.
1: Oh, that's good. When you say work, what have you been doing? Gardening or?
7: No, trying to tidy up the place. I've got so much rubbish here I've got to get rid of.
1: Yeah. Every time I move into the house, I think, why is there so much stuff? And that's where did it come from?
7: Yes. Yes.
1: Indeed.
7: Yes.
1: Toothpaste.
7: Toothpaste.
1: Now, before we get to toothpaste, this is tonight's banger or clanger.
8: You want to live like common people. You want to see what common people see.
1: Common people from Pulp. Is it a banger or a clanger?
7: Oh, it's not in my wheelhouse. It's a clanger.
1: Oh, we've gone clanger tonight. Yep. Clanger for John Boy at Munroobin.
7: And Ellen tonight.
1: Yes. Yes.
7: And you got the cooking bug in me, so I made a couple of cakes tonight.
1: Oh, nice. What have you made?
7: They were only a vanilla cake with medicinal properties for myself.
1: Excellent.
7: And I made a couple of coffin cake tins. I sent Lauren a picture of
1: coffin cake tins.
7: Yep.
1: I don't know where. Oh, wait a minute. I can see that photo. The coffin. For those who don't know, they're shaped like coffins, but the bottom of the cake or the top, depending how you look at it, has skeletons on them. That's very funny.
7: Mm.
1: Now, did you get that because I was doing Kat and Kel's Kitchen today with Kat Feeney? Indeed, for those who missed it, the recipe today, you get yourself a pack of Kingston biscuits and you get yourself a tin of peach slices in juice. You put the Kingston biscuits on a baking tray, you put the peach slices all over it and then you whack that in an oven on 180, 200 for about 20 minutes and then have it for dessert and then you thank me. That's what you do because it's delicious.
7: It sounds delicious. I used to make vanilla slices with sayos.
1: Oh, sayos at the bottom.
7: Custard.
1: How did you do the custard?
7: Boiled custard on the stove.
1: Mm. Yeah.
7: Definitely. Yep, yep. And then put icing and a passion fruit drizzle over the top of that.
1: Oh, I do like the idea of the passion fruit drizzle. Yeah. You know what I'd really love to have would be, I'm sorry, Queensland bakers, I cannot find a decent apple cake for love nor money.
7: No.
1: They're just, it's a Victorian thing, obviously, because I've never seen them in New South Wales either.
7: Yep.
1: Yep.
7: They don't cook the apples long enough. There's always hard pieces in there.
1: Yep. They did at one stage. I don't know if they still have them at 7-Eleven, but they were awful. And they had about like three pieces. It was all crust and about three pieces of apple. It was like, what is going on here? You got to fill it chock-a-block, people.
7: Absolutely.
1: Indeed. So if anyone knows where I can get a decent apple cake, it's called. It's not an apple slice. It's an apple cake. Please text 0467 922 612. I'll drive there. I don't care how far it is. All right. Well, today is National Fresh Beth Day in the US. John Boy at Munroobin. When did the first mass production of toothpaste begin? We know it wasn't the 1850s. Was it the 1860s or the 1870s?
7: I'll make it easy for the next person. 1860s.
1: 1860s is wrong.
7: There you go.
1: Indeed. But, John Boy, it's been fun. Thank you. And thank you for the picture of your coffin cakes.
7: Toodles.
1: Toodles. That's John Boy. in Munroobin. So Andrew and Rascal at Bald Hills, hello.
9: Hello, Kelly. I want that coffin cake.
1: Yeah, I know. It actually looks very yummy, but there's just a fun-looking skeleton that's in it. That's, you know, obviously there's an imprint.
9: Mm,
1: looks good, doesn't it? Well, this is pretty easy for you. When did the first mass production of toothpaste begin? We had the 1850s, 60s and 70s. The 1850s and 60s are gone.
9: I'll take a guess and say the 70s.
1: Well done. Cracker. Well done indeed. Now, our next question, still on sort of teeth, so to speak. What was the name of the woman who was the face of Colgate ads in the 70s and 80s in Australia?
9: Oh, it gets into your mammals just like this.
1: Yeah, that's right. Mrs. Someone.
9: Mrs. I can picture her.
1: Yes.
9: Can see the ad.
1: You can see
9: it. I can't remember her name.
1: Oh, no. You know, there are people sitting in cars at home tonight just yelling her name at you.
9: Yeah, that's what I do after I get off this thing.
1: Andrew, do you want to have a crack? Mrs.
9: Give it to the next person.
1: All right. You have a lovely night.
9: Thanks, you too. Bye-bye.
1: Andrew and Rascal at Bald Hills. He'll hear it and go, no. Now, Shannon at Caboolture, hello.
10: Hi, Kelly. How are you going?
1: Very well.
10: I didn't even hear the question.
1: That's okay, but you listened to Cat and Kel's Kitchen this afternoon.
10: I did, and you are going to laugh. Yesterday I heard that TikTok, but it wasn't on TikTok. It was on a reel on Facebook, and I thought, oh, my God, I'm going to have to try that.
1: Yep.
10: And,
1: yummy.
10: I didn't, though, but then I had to go to a morning tea. So I didn't have to, but I went to a morning tea at a friend's place today, and there was this recipe, and it was three ingredients, and one of them was Oreos, and it was two packets of Oreos, one cup of milk, one teaspoon of baking powder. You crush it all together in lined with baking paper, a tray, cooked for 30 minutes in 180, and thank me later. It's like a chocolate sponge. It is beautiful.
1: Really? Oreos.
10: Oreos and baking powder and milk.
1: Who'd have thought?
10: A baking powder and milk. And I just sat there and went, oh, my God, three. Because I just said, no, there's got to be cocoa in this. And they're like, no.
1: Well, I suppose the Oreos are the cocoa, aren't they?
10: Oh, I know. And then I got home and I made a coffee. I sat down. I put the radio on, and then you were force-feeding. You were force-feeding Cat. Oh,
1: I was. I don't think she's much of a dessert girl, whereas I'm nothing but a dessert girl.
10: I could hear her saying, oh, me too. And I could hear her saying, this is nice.
1: Yeah, it's actually delicious. It's fabulous.
10: Oh,
1: so give it a whirl.
10: It looked yummy. Caramelised all around the outside. Mm.
1: Yeah, so it's better in the oven than the microwave, to be fair.
10: When I heard it, I thought, I have to tell Kelly. Anyway, everyone else probably doesn't want to hear that. But
1: No. I think everybody wants to hear about Oreos, milk and baking powder. Thank you very much.
10: No problem. Thank me later.
1: I like it. Now, Fran asking me, are apple cakes the same as apple tea cake? No. No, apple cakes are when I say pastry, it's like shortbread on the bottom and sort of in a half dome over the top with icing on top, just plain white icing. But inside they're chock-a-block with like apple filler. You know what I mean? Just apples that you put in, the same apples you put in apple slice, but inside this cake. We call it apple cake. Well, we did when I was a Victorian. And I just haven't been able to find them here. I found them once on the way to Noosa.
10: So could you put the apple on top of instead of the peaches? Maybe.
1: Oh, yeah, you could do. Oh, I could try that as a faux apple cake.
10: That's what I'm saying. Maybe something like an apple crumble, something like that.
1: Yeah. Oh, that's nice, but it's not the same as an apple cake.
10: Well, that,
1: The heart wants what the heart wants, Shannon.
10: I know. But, you know.
1: That's it. My hips and bum want what my hips and bum want.
10: I know.
1: Because that's where it's going.
10: And I want stuff, but, you know, I don't do that.
1: All right, Shannon, would you like to have a crack at this question?
10: Yeah, I haven't heard it.
1: Let's do it. All right. What was the name of the woman who was the face of Colgate ads in the 70s and 80s in Australia? It was Mrs. Someone. I've got a couple of correct answers on the text line, but you've got to ring me, people. 1300 222612. Mrs.
10: I know.
1: Mrs. And she had the chalk and the blue.
10: The chalk. Oh, the chalk.
1: Yeah.

0: fear at all.
1: Okay. It's the name of the woman who was the face of Colgate ads in the 70s and 80s in Australia. Mrs. What is her name? 1300 222 612. It also starts with an M. Her surname starts with an M for Mary. Mrs. Just have a crack. Oh, look, before you do that, tonight's banger or clanger. You wanna live like common people. Bit of pulp. You wanna see what common people see. Wanna sleep with common people. You wanna sleep with common people like me. Indeed. Banger or clanger?
0: I'm actually on the fence with it tonight. I'm a bit indifferent towards it because I'm like neither here nor there.
1: Oh, yeah, it's a hanger for you, is it?
0: Yeah, it is. And by the way, you know the TV show Spicks and Specks. There's a round that they had on the show called Common People.
1: Oh,
0: and I think how it worked was that they'd have like three artists, and the teams would have to identify what they have in common. I think.
1: That's a great game.
0: Hmm. Yeah, up there with, I think, cover versions. And Substitute, of course, is my favourite. Especially when they'd be singing stuff out of the book that just sounds so weird. And
1: what is that?
0: I know.
1: Yeah. Matt, any idea who this woman was?
0: I haven't got any idea, but I'm sure there's probably, like Andrew said, there's probably so many people yelling at their radio tonight, but no idea.
1: Oh, sorry, Matt, but have a great night and a great weekend.
0: Same to you, Kelly.
1: The lovely Matt at Brighton tonight. This is Smart Casual, the quiz, where we test your smarts, but we keep it casual. I actually didn't think this one would be as tough as it is, but then again, I wrote the question, so I wouldn't. Let's see if we can get a winner. Wayne at Gracemere, hello.
2: How are you, Kelly?
1: I'm very well indeed. Now, Wayne, before we get to this question, Wendy says, I make custard slice with lattice biscuits, a pack of instant vanilla pudding and cream, mix cream and pudding mix, let it chill in the fridge, assemble and dust with icing sugar. All right. Well, that's happening on the weekend.
2: Well, we went down the middle of Australia there probably 3 years ago, and there's a little caravan park on the Plenty Highway called Tea Tree.
1: Mm-hmm.
2: That is their specialty, is custard slice.
1: Was it worth the journey for that alone?
2: Well, a lot of people turned up there, but, it was all right, but you wouldn't crawl over broken glass for it.
1: Still, they're making a good custard slice in the middle of nowhere. You've got to love Australia.
2: Yeah. And, well, before we get to this answer, a couple of things. That apple cake you turn, would it be an apple turnover?
1: Oh, apple turnover sort of a, is it made? No, because apple turnovers like me are made with a different type of pastry, whereas apple cakes.
2: Oh, yeah.
1: Any form of Victorians, help me out here, 1300 222 612. It's sort of a really thick shortbread pastry on the top and bottom.
2: Oh, this is flake pastry, actually.
1: Yeah, I'm not against apple turnovers, don't get me wrong. But it's sort of it's a circle, and then you put the apple filling, and then there's another dome of pastry over the top, and then you put white icing on the top of that.
2: Well, these ones are just shaped like a pasty.
1: Yeah. No, look, I'd eat it, but it's not an apple cake.
2: Okay. And the next one is, we're talking about Oreos.
1: Yes. Do you have an Oreo recipe?
2: No.
1: No.
2: In Australia here, Arnott's have the Delta cream.
1: Oh, are they the exact same thing, are they?
2: Well, it's a chocolate biscuit with filling in between. And it's a Delta cream, mate. The bugger these American Oreos. It's a Delta cream.
1: All right. We need to get some Delta creams and make. Look, I'll try that with the milk and see how it goes.
2: Yeah, Delta cream, mate, from Arnott's.
1: All right, there we go. Are they still Australian?
2: Okay.
1: I never know anymore. Wayne at Gracemere, what was the name of the woman who was the face of Colgate ads in the 70s and 80s in Australia?
2: Well, I've answered every question up till now.
1: Do you know this one?
2: Mrs. Marsh

0: Yes! Was indeed Mrs. Marsh. We all grew up with her and the chalk. And the blue liquid gets in like it does this chalk. We all went, wow, look at that. I wonder if it actually did get in.
1: End up with blue teeth.
0: Yes, it really does get in, some little child would say. Now, speaking of teeth, wait a minute, you don't dust with icing sugar, you just dust with sugar, Wendy says. Cool, icing sugar.
1: With the
0: custard
1: the
0: slice.
1: Turnover.
0: Yeah, no, with custard slice. You can put it on apple turnover too. Too much sugar's never enough. Speaking of teeth, Wayne, there are four kinds of teeth that humans have. Premolars, molars, canines, and what other type?
1: Incisors
0: is correct. Good work. If I didn't write that question, I wouldn't have known that answer.
1: I was hoping you were going to say something on you.
0: And I did. Yay! Yeah,
1: very good.
0: Wendy also says in the pie maker she makes apple pies with tinned apples and a bit of cream. And brown, she says.
1: Brown sugar.
0: Oh, yep. And a bit of cream.
1: Maybe.
0: Yep.
1: Yeah.
0: Okay, and pulp is a clanger. There we go. Another one for pulp being a clanger. Although there's another text here saying, banger, Kel, your old drive audience was stupid. So it's a bit harsh. Wow. They're not listening. Goodness, well, I didn't say it. Question 6 tonight on Smart Casual, Wayne from Grace.
1: How many questions have we got to go?
0: We're up to 20. We're going to 20. In 2023.
1: Oh, I'm going too early.
0: I've got to fill an hour, buddy. I've got 20 questions.
1: Get a ring back later on.
0: No. In 2023, I tell you what, if you get up to question 9, I'll give you a fridge magnet anyway.
1: Very good.
0: How's that? All right. In 2023, movie director Greta Gerwig became the first female director to pass $1 billion at the box office for which movie? 2023, so not so long ago. Greta Gerwig. This movie was huge. It was all over the place.
1: Any hints?
0: Think Pink.
1: Think Pink.
0: It's actually when you find out the answer, you go, oh no, that was a good clue. Think Pink. Greta Gerwig, the first female director to pass $1 billion at the box office.
1: The only thing I can think of with Pink is the Pink Panther.
0: Unfortunately, no, she didn't redo the Pink Panther, Wayne. But you've been fun. Thank you. There's Wayne at Gracemere. Finally got us over the line too for Mrs. Marsh. Michael at Yeppoon, hello.
2: G'day, Kelly. How you going?
0: Good. Michael, I believe you are a first-time caller.
2: Absolutely.
0: All right, here we go. Our welcome fanfare. Welcome to Smart Casual.
2: Oh, thank you. I feel honoured.
0: You're welcome. See, everyone who gets that fanfare now wants it every time they enter a room. Why not?
2: That's good.
0: Yeah, I reckon. Common People by Pulp. Are you going banger or clanger on that?
2: Oh, I think that's a banger.
0: Yeah, banger. Excellent. Yeah. Another banger. Lauren's just marking that down. It's a bit close tonight for banger or clanger. It's almost 50-50. There we go. And now Kevin Yorkie's backing me on the apple cakes. He's ex-Melbourneite. My old workplace cafeteria had apple cakes. At Morning Smoker, you had to be early to get one. That's right. All gone by lunch. Yep. This is how popular they were in Victoria. And I know I'm not there anymore and I should move on with my life, but, you know, sometimes you yearn for things in your past, don't you?
2: I've been to an apple orchard in Stanthorpe where you can get a really good apple pie.
0: I'll eat that too. I love them heated.
2: Very good filling, nice and thick apple filling.
0: Do you remember where it was? Stanthorpe, obviously.
2: I think, and they have really good apple cider as well.
0: Mm. All things apple, as it should be in Stanthorpe.
2: Yeah.
0: Michael at Yeppoon. In 2023, movie director Greta Gerwig became the first female director to pass $1 billion at the box office. For which movie?
2: I think it's Barbie.
0: It is Barbie. Yes, that's why I was think pink, because it was all pink. Pink everywhere. Pink as far as the eye could see. It was indeed Barbie. Now, speaking of Barbie, who played Barbie's boyfriend? Of Margot Robbie, of course, was Barbie. Who played her boyfriend Ken in the Barbie movie? He had a song called I Am Ken, I think it was called. Yeah, I Am Ken.
2: Any clues?
0: It was one of the Ryans. There are so many of them, I feel it's almost an unfair clue. Yeah, his first name is Ryan, and there are a lot of them. It's like the Chris's. There are a lot of them too. How many Ryan actors named Ryan do you know?
2: I've got the brains trust here as well.
0: Yep. Who have you got? Is it your partner, wife, husband?
2: I've got my wife here and my son, who's 10.
0: Okay, he might know. Or your wife. She probably saw Barbie.
3: Ryan Gosling.
0: Ryan Gosling is correct.
2: Very good.
0: Here we go. That's it. Ryan Gosling. All right, we're up to question 8 tonight on the quiz. Which historic monument lies in the English county of Wiltshire?
2: Wiltshire. I'm thinking it might have a few stones.
0: It might.
2: Might.
0: You're going to go with that?
2: I'm going to go with Stonehenge.
0: I think you should. Yeah. It is indeed Stonehenge. Well done. All right, Michael. What part of its body does a leopard use to maintain balance?
2: Its tail.
0: Does use its tail. Yeah. Oh, you're on fire.
2: They're just coming to me.
0: Yeah, it's just bang, bang, bang. Well done. And now Cathy Kingaroy saying, Kel and Lauren, tonight's banger or clanger is definitely a clanger. There we go. Another one added to clanger. All righty. Now, question 10. The hypoglossal nerve controls which muscle in the human body? It's the hypoglossal nerve controls which muscle in the human body?
2: Hypoglossal, that's not one I've heard of.
0: This one's a little tricky. If I was to give you a clue, what would I say? This nerve is found in the brain, but the muscle isn't. There we go.
2: Nerves in the brain.
0: But the muscle isn't. It's close by, but it's not in the brain.
2: I'm going to take a guess and say... Tongue?
0: Good guess. I'm impressed by that guess. It was indeed. The tongue, the hypoglossal nerve, controlling it. All right, we're up to question 11. Michael from Yeppoon doing a bang-up job here. Adele saying banger, and for the banger or clanger tonight, which is Common People. You want to live like common people. You want to see what... If you haven't voted, get on to it. Text 0467922612. B for banger, C for clanger. We'll see if we can get a resurrection on that one as well. Adele saying, look, it's a banger, and I hope Born in the USA gets a second chance. I'm still dirty with Brisbane for clangering that. Adele, I'm with you. I don't know what the clangering of Born in the USA was about. I think Trump might have been up to all sorts of chicanery at the time, and maybe the boss, who is not a fan, might I add, of Donald Trump, maybe he wore it. Anyhow, now the apple pies. Was it you talking about the apple pies at Stanthorpe? Michael? Sorry, time gets away from me. It's Sutton's at Stanthorpe on the apple pies.
2: Yeah.
0: Last one I got a few years ago was worth about $70. That seems expensive for an apple pie.
2: Yeah, I know. It's probably been about 12 or 14 years since I've been there, so they were very good at the time.
0: Okay, still for $70, the apple pie would want to kiss me on the cheek as well. Goodness.
2: Maybe just get one slice.
0: Yeah, I can't afford the whole thing. Okay, well, I suppose it depends how thick it is too. I shouldn't judge. True or false, the first food eaten in space by an American astronaut was a donut. True or false? Yeah. First food eaten in space by an American astronaut, was it a donut?
2: I think obvious answer would be it's true.
0: True?
2: I'll go with true. Oh.
0: False. It was applesauce.
2: Oh, okay.
0: Indeed. But you've had a magnificent run there, Michael. Thank you so much. And ring again.
2: Thanks, Kel. Have a good night.
0: You too, Michael, at your Poon Tonight, first-time caller who has heard his fanfare of welcome. Let's go to Penny at Everton Hills. Penny, hello.
4: Hi, Kel. How are you?
0: Good. Ever paid $70 for an apple pie?
4: No. No, I haven't.
0: No.
4: It's not on my radar.
0: No, I think I'd probably blanch. But then again, if I got a good slice, I'd pay, you know.
4: Yeah, maybe.
0: At a cafe, I'd pay $10, $20. Well, not 20. Mm-hmm. Pay $10, $12. That's what it's worth now. Food's expensive.
4: It is. But it is. Because he lives.
0: Yeah. But a big slice of apple pie, it'd have to be good ice cream with it, though. Like really good.
4: Yes, homemade vanilla.
0: Mm, yeah, for that I'm paying. Mm. That's fine. All right, we're up to question 12 because, well, true or false, if you get it wrong, it's obviously the other one. Question 12. Happy birthday today, Penny, to Daryl Summers, who turns 75 today. Of course, he's famous for hosting Hey Hey It's Saturday. That was from 1971 to 1999. Yeah. Were you alive when it was a children's show?
4: Yes, yes.
0: So was I. Saturday mornings?
4: Saturday mornings, yes.
0: Yep.
4: That's the one I'm struggling to think of the name of.
0: Yep. What was the name of his pink sidekick?
4: Oh, Ozzie.
0: Ozzie Ostrich. Well done.
4: Yay.
0: It was Ozzie. Indeed, that show was a lot of fun.
4: It was.
0: Mm. Look, it was on this day in 2017 that Australian sprinter Betty Cuthbert died. She was 79. She was a four-time Olympic champion. The woman could run. And the only athlete to win the 100, 200 and 400-metre events at the Olympics. What was Betty Cuthbert's nickname?
4: Oh, Betty Cuthbert's nickname. Oh, that is before my time.
0: Yes, and before mine too. Mm. Betty Cuthbert. When you hear it, you will go, ah, like it's nothing sort of tricky, if you know what I mean. You'll go, oh, yeah, I've heard that.
4: Oh, no, okay. I'm just going to throw a random silly thought.
0: Yep.
4: Cutter.
0: Unfortunately, no.
4: Yep. Okay.
0: But, Penny, that was fun. Thank you.
4: Next time.
0: Penny. See ya, Penny, at Everton Hills tonight on Smart Casual, the quiz. Scott's in Hamilton. Hey, Scott.
5: Hi, Kelly. How are you?
0: Excellent. Excellent. Now, common people, are you bangering? Are you clangering?
5: Bangering.
0: Bangering for that one. Lauren adding that one to the list. If you haven't voted yet, get on it. 0467 922 612. B for banger, C for clanger, for common people by Pulp. 2017, on this day, Betty Cuthbert, Australian sprinter, died. Four-time Olympic champion. What was her nickname?
5: Oh, it's not coming to me, Kelly.
0: One of the other clues, she won a lot of gold. That's
5: all right.
0: That is a clue. Well, she won a lot
5: of
0: gold. That
5: means it's not white lightning, then.
0: No, not white lightning. Although she was.
5: Golden Girl,
0: yes.
5: Thank you for the clue.
0: You're welcome. She was Golden Girl. That's what she was. Now, speaking of Betty Cuthbert, there's a statue of her outside which major Australian sporting ground? Where do they love a statue at a sporting ground?
5: I'll go with the MCG.
0: Yes. They do love a statue.
5: I saw some of them when I went to the Lions Grand Final last year, which was fantastic.
0: Was it the best thing ever?
5: Yeah, we were second last row, but it was awesome.
0: Yeah, it wouldn't matter. You watched that game. Oh, fabulous. Although last game wasn't so fabulous.
5: No, but I mean, the first year when we won in 2001, we beat Carlton, but it was after 10 losses in a row. So you never know what happens.
0: You really don't. And this time last year, we were actually losing a couple of big games at this time. So we have form.
5: Yeah.
0: We just seem to, and our back line was in, it was a schmozzle. Poor old Harris Andrews. I think he's the only defender who gets tagged. It's a very strange thing. I felt like he had three other players on him.
5: Yeah, well, they didn't have Ty, and Ryan had gone, and Kadeen was out.
0: Exactly.
5: Darcy's out. Yeah. That was a tough day.
0: It was, and you could see poor Harris just like, I can't defend everybody. All right, question 15 tonight, and go Lions tomorrow night. You off to tomorrow night's game?
5: Yeah.
0: Going to be awesome against Hawthorn.
5: Yes.
0: Although we've got some of the same problems we had last week, so who knows?
5: Oh, a few are back, but no, Ty's still out.
0: Yes.
5: Darcy's back, apparently.
0: Oh, that's good. Yay. Yeah. Had a bit of a brain snap. You can't be doing that. Question 15. Supreme Court Judge Justice Thomas Bradley will take over which government role in Queensland from November 1st this year?
5: Governor.
0: He will be governor. Well done. Do you know who he's taking over? It's not a question that'll get you out or in, just do you know?
5: It's the old health... I've forgotten the name.
0: No, Dr. Jeanette Young, you're on the right track, indeed.
5: Yeah.
0: Dr. Jeanette Young, she's been in the role for 5 years. All right, question 16 tonight. Okay, wait a minute, we're back to apple cakes. Cheryl, who's at Yorkie's Knob in Cairns, says, Kel, I too am an ex-Melbourneite and I am so desperate for an apple cake. I know exactly what you're talking about. I've been searching high and low around Cairns for one and no one knows what I'm talking about. I absolutely love iced apple cakes and it's an absolute banger for common people. There we go. And, yes, Kev from Yorkie's Knob saying the same, her husband. Yep, okay. The Melbourneites, I know that we whinge about a lot. I'm sorry, as ex-Victorians, even though I've lived here way longer than I ever lived in Victoria, kill for an apple cake. Just saying.
5: So there's no recipe on Google for
0: it? There probably is, but I don't want to make it myself. That's too much hard work. See.
5: You want to find someone selling them.
0: Yes, I do. And I'll pay good money for it. Question 16. What do we usually call the National Assessment Program Literacy and Numeracy?
5: NAPLAN?
0: It is NAPLAN. I also would have accepted completely useless.
5: Okay.
0: But that's just a very, very personal opinion there. Indeed. Okay, question 17. What two types of ice cream can be found in an Ecca strawberry sundae? Because you've got the strawberries at the bottom, then you've got two types of ice cream, then cream, then you've got strawberries on top.
5: Flavours or
0: flavours? Yep, flavours.
5: Well, vanilla would be one.
0: Vanilla is one. What's the other one?
5: I haven't had one, so I'm going to say strawberry.
0: Yes. Scott, you could make it yourself at home if you were desperate to try one.
5: I'm sure you could. Yes.
0: All you do, get a tub of Neapolitan ice cream, get yourself a cone, whack some strawberries at the bottom, cut up strawberries at the bottom, then put in a layer of vanilla, a layer of strawberry, some whipped cream on top and some strawberries on top and voila, you've got a strawberry sundae.
5: Lovely.
0: Absolutely fabulous. Don't disparage them. You've never had one.
5: No. I was being sarcastic.
0: Oh, okay.
5: Come across.
0: I'm not sure you were. I think you were. Okay, Scott, we have three questions for Glory. Are you ready?
5: Yep.
0: Oh, and Cheryl says, and sorry, lovely Kelly, I'm a Carlton supporter. That's okay, Cheryl. Lots of you are crawling out of the woodwork now that you've had a win. That a social media for Carlton this week has been unbearable. You'd think they'd won the grand final.
5: Yes.
0: Just saying. Question 18. Which team do the Lions meet at the Gabba tomorrow night? And that's actually the question.
5: Well, that'd be Hawthorn. Okay.
0: Sorry, people, that was actually the question. Okay, I'm going to play you the start of a song. And, Scott, you have to tell me – which song it is and which artist. Are you ready?
5: Okay.
0: Here we go.

0: What song is that and who is the artist?
1: Oh, for sake.
0: Do you want to hear it again?
1: Yeah, you're not giving me any words, are you?
0: Nah. I reckon if you can see...
1: John Farnham. It's John Farnham. Age of Reason? Is it Age of Reason?
0: No, oh, and it's not John Farnham either.
1: No, well, I've got the wrong song. Oh,
0: you were so close. Thank you, so Scott close. Hamilton, who had a banger of a round of Smart Casual tonight. Kat's at Ashgrove. Hi, Kat.
2: Hello.
0: All right. By the sound of that hello, I feel like you know the answer.
2: I think it might be Venus by Bananarama.
0: Venus by Bananarama. Let's have a listen. No.
2: Oh.
0: It isn't Venus by Bananarama. Sorry about that, Kat.
2: Oh, that's all right.
0: Now, are you bangering or clangering Common People by Pulp, by the way? Oh, no, I think she's gone. Okay. A bit devastated by that. Rod at Sunny Coast, hello.
3: Me too, Devo.
0: Now, Rod, do you know what an apple cake is?
3: Oh, mate, I got several. My mum, bless her soul, she used to love like an apple tea cake.
0: Yeah, I do like apple tea cake as well, but it's not the same thing.
3: Yeah, it's I know, but because I travel around the great country we have, and I know what you're saying, and there's nothing like that white, crispy, bloody icing.
0: Yeah, it's excellent. It's yummy.
3: It really makes a difference to what tea cake, what I'm trying to say to you, you know.
0: Yep.
3: And, yeah, but...
0: Do you know that song?
3: I do and I don't, you know.
0: Okay, well, have another listen.
3: Oh, there's something there, but I just can't. Sorry.
0: That's okay. Thank you, Rod. Rod on the Sunny Coast tonight. Do you know what it is? 1300 222 612. We've got a bit of time here. If you know what song that is, give me a call right now. 1300 222 612.
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0: All right. Cheryl at Yorkie's Knob, hello.
8: Hello, Kel. How are you?
0: Good. Now, I've got a few people on the text line who have answered this correctly, but unless you give me a call, it doesn't count. So I'm going to play this once more, see if you can get it. All right. What do you think it is, Cheryl?
8: Halfway there.

0: Indeed, well done. It is living on a prayer.
1: Sorry about the Carlton thing, and yes, I am.
0: Yeah, that's fine. No worries. Work. Whatever.
1: Yeah.
0: I'm a very sore loser, but to give your boys the due, they deserve. They played very well. So Vossi must be spewing at this point. He must wonder what has happened. Like, as soon as he left, it was like, okay, let's play well now, shall we?
1: Exactly.
0: Why? Indeed. I'd be asking myself some very difficult questions.
1: I'm a first-time caller.
0: Oh, first-time caller. Excellent. Well, you deserve a fanfare. Here we go. Indeed. Crowd goes wild. Well done.
1: Kelly, thank you so much for that. It always reminds me of

0: Ben-Hur and the Chariot Races.
1: That's probably where it comes from. Indeed. And you're trying to get an apple cake too. Can't do it for love nor money, can you?
0: I am so desperate for an apple cake. There's a little store in Red Lynch. There's like a little patisserie there. Yep. And they had one that looked exactly like an apple cake. And I went, oh, is that an apple cake? She said, no, what's that? No, it's just a shortbread or something. I went, oh, no, it's got to be an apple cake. But, I couldn't. It wasn't.
1: It's so difficult, isn't it? And as I say, this servo store we all know so well, they had them, but they were terrible. Yep. Just
0: they were
1: terrible.
0: They were. The bakeries were the best ones. Yeah, had them. Yeah,
1: exactly. Yeah. So to all those bakery owners, please, please,
0: please,
1: just make them and see what happens. Because all the Victoria, we will give ourselves away. Look in the door and go, is that an apple cake? Indeed.
0: I will.
1: Now, Glynis at Serena says, Kel, you should try an apple Charlotte. Oh, look, I'm on board with all the other apple desserts. Don't get me wrong.
0: Yes.
1: Sponge.
0: Apple turnovers. I do the turnovers. I do like the turnovers, but, you know, the apple turnover.
1: Yeah, they're yummy.
0: Yeah, yeah.
1: But the apple Charlotte, sponge cake, cream and apple in the middle and dusted with icing sugar.
0: No, not the same.
1: You know, my husband was a baker. Doesn't do that anymore. I need to get him onto that. He can make all this stuff.
0: Yes.
1: And he doesn't.
0: Please. Oh.
1: Yeah, I know, right?
0: Get the whip out.
1: Mm-hmm. Oh, no, he'd like that too much. I don't think that's a motivator. Anyway, God, I hope he's not listening. All righty. Final question tonight. Thursday nights are always so loosey-goosey. Yes. Which classic Aussie film will be turned into a stage adaptation? This was Thingo during the week. I can give you two options.
0: Please.
1: Either The Castle or Crocodile Dundee.
0: Oh.
1: Cheryl, you've got 50-50.
0: Brains trust, honey.
1: Okay, so she's asking Kev.
0: Oh, Kev says The Castle.
1: Are you going with The Castle? Do you trust Kev?
0: I don't know. What was that?
2: I didn't hear the question. Sorry.
1: I love it. He just got two answers and guessed.
0: Okay, The Castle or Crocodile Dundee?
1: Being made into a stage adaptation.
0: Oh, it has to be The Castle.
1: It is! Well done. There you go. Two rounds of applause tonight. What more can anyone ask for?
0: I'm so excited.
1: Cheryl.
0: I think I'm going to cry.
1: There is. Well, I think that's a first for the quiz.
0: Oh.
1: There is a limited edition smart casual fridge magnet coming to Yorkeys Knob. I lived on the Knob while I lived in Cairns.
0: Yeah, I know you did. And I'm going to run around the whole of Yorkeys Knob down the Sims Esplanade and show everyone I've got a fridge magnet.
1: Excellent.
0: That's what I'm going to do, but I walk my dogs.
1: So, I love that idea more than you will ever know. Thank you so much for playing. I'm going to put you back to Lauren.
0: Thanks, Kel.
1: There we go. Lovely. Cheryl at Yorkeys Knob taking out the quiz tonight. You with Kelly Higgins Divine. Let's get through as much of this Dolly Parton song as we can. Before we hit the news at 8 o'clock.

0: We've come again. Now, something I forgot to tell you, she's going to be singing in the background. Next week, we have four. We haven't officially named them yet, but being a Thursday night, and I feel like I can share this with you to see what you think. But look, it's a bit risque, but I feel we can get away with it. Kelly's Eka. Lauren and I have been laughing all day about this. Kelly's Eka Fun Bags. And we've got, so it's four show bags, basically, full of items that you suggested to me last night. And we'll be giving away those four show bags at the end of the week. Anyone who answers a question in Smart Casual goes into the drawer. So get ready for that next week. Here's the news, 8 o'clock.
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3: 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Hell of a white water rafting ride.
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4: ABC News with Melanie Scott. Myanmar's military ruler Min Aung Hlaing is conducting his first official visit to Thailand since he overthrew the elected government of Myanmar in 2021 as he works to end his regime's diplomatic isolation. The BBC's Jonathan Head has more.
5: This is a man who's not been able to travel to fellow Southeast Asian countries since he overthrew Aung San Suu Kyi's government. He's been an international pariah because he's caused a real crisis for them. Thailand's got a 2,500-kilometre-long border. A lot of the civil war that was ignited by the coup is spilling over that border. And Min Aung Hlaing has point-blank refused to honour the promises he made after the coup that he would de-escalate violence and start negotiating with the opposition. But I think there's been a growing sense in several countries, but particularly in Thailand, that Min Aung Hlaing is not going anywhere.
4: There are concerns FIFA has lost the trust of the wider football community as President Gianni Infantino faces mounting calls for resignation. He became increasingly unpopular in the wake of a failed plan to sell off stakes in FIFA competitions to private investors, a move widely condemned by member associations before ultimately being scrapped. FIFA has thrown its full support behind him ahead of the next presidential election in March. Former Socceroo Bruce Jitte says the body has a lot of rebuilding to do.
6: This is an organisation that had to do a mountain of work on the back of the corruption scandal that brought down former President Sepp Blatter. They've done that work extremely well, but it just shows the damage that's come to the FIFA brand on the back of a couple of Infantino errors.
4: Environmentalists are calling on the federal government to hold firm against pushback on laws regulating new data centres. The federal government wants to mandate proponents underwrite renewable energy generation to power their data centres, while the federal opposition says that's not practical. The Northern Territory and Queensland governments have also pushed back against the Commonwealth's plans to have national mandatory standards, while the Energy Minister, Chris Bowen, described it as a race to the bottom of an attract investment. Environment Centre NT Executive Director Christy Howie says while they want more on detail on the proposed laws, they are promising.
7: I have no doubt that there's intense lobbying by different sectors of the energy industry happening right now, but we want to take him at his word. He's made it very clear that renewables are the answer, that renewables should power data centres.
4: There are hopes that Australia will invest more in safety measures against artificial intelligence as the technology continues to develop. It comes as the UK's AI Security Institute finds two artificial intelligence models that created fake human profiles to try to trick people in attempting cyber attacks and then, in the most serious case, hid the evidence. Chief Scientist at the University of New South Wales AI Institute, Professor Toby Walsh, says governments must take civilian safety into their own hands.
8: It's problematic that we're relying upon the goodwill and the diligence of these companies to uncover these problems. So I was pleased to see that it was the government agency that actually found the latest example. Australia's just started to invest in its own AI Safety Institute as well. Hopefully they'll start to be reporting these sorts of capabilities themselves.
4: Former Today Show presenter and journalist Brooke Boney has told a federal racism inquiry that she was forced to leave the media after receiving physical threats and the doxing of her email and home address. Ms. Boney was one of a number of First Nations journalists to give evidence before the National Inquiry into Racism, Hatred and Violence against Aboriginal and Torres Strait Islander people in Melbourne. Ms. Boney says the threats she received after voicing her perspective on changing the date of Australia Day were menacing and left her terrified. She said the impact of incidents like these influenced her decision to withdraw from the media.
9: Realising that perhaps the impact that I'd hoped to have in sharing alternative perspectives was probably being overshadowed by how dangerous and uncomfortable it was to share those views.
4: Experienced Socceroo attacker Awal Mabil has returned to the A-League, signing with Melbourne City for the next three seasons. Mabil arrives from the Spanish leagues, bringing an end to his 11-year stint in Europe after breaking through domestically with Adelaide United. The 30-year-old has made 39 appearances for Australia, scoring 10 goals, representing his country and at consecutive FIFA World Cups. This is ABC News.
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0: And welcome. We have just had a rip snort around of Smart Casual. Thank you to everyone who participated. And I did make the announcement that we would be giving away four Kelly's Ecker Fun Bags, basically an ABC show bag, ABC evening show bag. Over the past couple of days, you've been telling me what we should throw into that show bag, and they're chock-a-block now. So from Monday, all you've got to do is answer a question on, get it right or wrong, I don't care. Answer a question, your name goes into the draw to win one of those Kel's Ekafun bags. And we'll be drawing four names on Thursday night next week. So it goes all week, names go in to something, a hat, a bowl, whatever. And we're going to tape it. Look, the reason we're doing a draw is because I truly don't want the pressure of choosing. It's too much for me. It's too much for Lauren. The responsibility was huge. So it's going to be a random draw of people who participate in Smart Casual next week. So I'll give you an idea what's in the bags shortly. First, though, the wonderful Sarah Ward will be joining me. She's had a bit of a look at season four of Ted Lasso. Have you seen it? I've watched episode one. There's only one episode out, so it's the only one you can watch. Except if you're Sarah, you're getting screeners. Thank you very much. That's a nice job. What did you think? I'd be really keen to hear what you thought of episode one of Ted Lasso season four if you've already seen it. 1300 222 612, or you can text 0467 922 612. And we're also going to be talking about, I'm not sure if it's a movie or a series, with Gillian Anderson in it. Hasn't she just gone gangbusters in like the past 5 or 6 years? She sort of was known for X-Files and then has just been playing all these fabulous characters. She's absolutely fearless. I just love her. So that's coming up in just a moment. Tonight's banger or clanger, what are we sitting at? Oh, it's nearly 50-50. This is a song that was clangered in 2024 by my drive audience. Now, so far you have bangered the other three songs I've brought up to you this week. But this one might come down to the wire. Pulp and Common People.
12: You wanna live like common people. You wanna see what common people see. Wanna sleep with common people. You wanna sleep with common people like me. But she didn't.
0: There we go, 1300 222 612. I actually don't do that. Text 0467 922 612. Or you can ring Lauren if you like. She'll answer the call. It's fine. Take your vote that way. Or you can text 0467 922 612. B for banger, C for clanger tonight. Now, Drew at Sherwood says, love the name of the show bags, Kel. It's Kel's Ecker Fun Bags. Might have to ring for the quiz to get one. That's the only way you might get one. Very tempting, he says. Please include the Becks. Probably can't give you Becks, but I can put tea bags in. They're not in at the moment, but, yeah, we can put them in. Then go the full hog and have

a pillow so I can have a good lie down. Indeed, Druitt Sherwood. We'll see how that goes. When we come back, have a bit of a chat with Sarah Ward about some of the great movies that are about. Here's the Rolling Stones and Miss You. 612 ABC Brisbane and the ABC across Queensland.

0: The Rolling Stones and Miss You. This is Spoiler Alert, a look at what's new on the big screen and the small screen. Please say hello to film and television critic, culture editor and journalist, Sarah Ward. Hey, Sarah.
1: Hello.
0: Now, I have watched episode one of Ted Lasso, season four. Now, it all finished quite beautifully. I thought they wrapped it up with a big bow, and then the audience went, you better give us another series or there are going to be riots in the streets. And they have done so. Now, how many episodes did you get? Because I know as a reviewer, sometimes you get more than the rest of us do. How much have you seen?
1: So I've seen half of this season. So I have definitely seen more than one. And they did this with the last season as well, where they're not giving everything to critics all at once, kind of teasing things out for us. But it does mean that I have a bit more to, you know, base what I think of this season than just one episode. Because the first episode very much is that thing that you get when things make comebacks of trying to get things back to some sort of a status quo. You know, we pick up with Ted in Kansas City, in the life that he left AFC

0: Richmond 4 at the end of season 3 when everything did wrap up quite nicely. How do you then get him back to London, back managing a British football club? That's what we have to see in this first episode before then we do dig into, okay, what's it like when he is back there as the coach of Richmond's new women's team?
1: Okay, but now the first episode, I'm sorry for the spoilers for those who haven't watched the first episode yet. The first episode left me lukewarm. Can I put it that? And I love Ted Lasso. It felt too nice. Some of the beauty of Ted was he was really nice, but the people around him were sharp-witted, that they were edgy, and I didn't get any real edgy.
0: Well, you do get a lot of fondness in this one, a lot of leaning into the warmth that people have really embraced in Ted Lasso as a show, remembering that when it premiered as well, you know, right at the beginning of the pandemic, when it really was the type of thing that we didn't know that we needed. Yeah. In the first episode, you get a little bit of spikiness perhaps from Ted's mom, but it isn't until we really get back to London and you see Roy Kent again. And
1: yay, Roy! My favourite.
0: You get, you know, some other characters around him. There is an assistant coach with the women's team who's kind of this new go-around version of Nate.
1: Yep.
0: And she's, you know, very determined, very ambitious, wants the best out of the team and is very, you know, unafraid to voice how she feels about that. She's also somebody that has been overlooked for being the senior coach for Ted, and she's not particularly happy with Rebecca about that. So you get a bit of that spikiness, but it does feel as though in this season that they have definitely leaned into even more that warmth and thought, all right, this is what people want out of Ted Lasso, we're going to do that again. Whether that balance evens out across the episode that even I haven't seen, I don't know. But it does. I do agree with you that there's a bit less kind of conflict in this one, a bit more, you know, everyone's hugging and happy. Remember when it all started, you had a pretty clear bad guy in all of this because Rebecca brought Ted Lasso there to fail the team. You know, it was a whole a big ploy, a way of getting back at her ex-husband, and now, you know, she's one of the beloved characters. So yeah, you're not wrong in thinking that at all.
1: Yeah. All right, so who is in the cast that we would know already?
0: We do obviously have Jason Sudeikis back as Ted Lasso, Hannah Waddingham as Rebecca Welton. I mentioned that we have Brett Goldstein back as Roy Kent. Juno Temple is back as Keely Jones. We see Coach Beard as well. We see Higgins as well. And then you do, because we are focusing on the women's team, you've got a whole heap of new women's players that have been struggling, I think, so far in what I've seen. That it's a lot of new characters to meet all at once, and they're not necessarily all getting their time to shine. We saw as the first three seasons went on that beyond Roy and Jamie, we got to know other characters, you know, the more it went on, because they could give them a bit more of a spotlight. We're not quite there with the women's team yet, but again, maybe the back half of this season. You know, soccer's a game of two halves, and maybe this is a season of two halves as well.
1: Well, at the World Cup, it was a game of four quarters, but anyhow,
0: well, yes.
1: There is a timely return, though, of this show after the World Cup.
0: Absolutely. And, you know, everybody, we just spent a month watching the men's World Cup and watching the men at the top of the games now. You know, this is, and obviously so purposely timed, but we are getting so many sports comedies on the small screen, whether they are as films or as TV shows of over the last kind of year or so. You had stuff like In the Golfing World, you had Stick, and there was Happy Gilmore 2 as a movie. Just last month, there was The Hawk with Will Ferrell, had things like Running Point in the world of basketball in the US. There's a pickleball film called The Dink that's kind of straight to streaming last month as well. ABC's own Ground Up about, you know, in the world of AFL. Yep. We're getting a lot of these at the moment. But look, this is particularly well timed. I do think one of the missed opportunities with it, though, is that so great to see the focus.

0: focus on women's football, and it does spend a lot of its first kind of four, well, it's from episode two onwards, kind of focusing on, okay, women's football doesn't necessarily, you know, these are the challenges, there are detractors, all of that. I think it's a missed opportunity in digging too far into that and not really accepting the fact. I get that this team is starting up, it's new for AFC Richmond, but women's football is so well established. There is, you know, the Women's Super League in the UK that, you know, so many Matildas players play for, doing huge things. You've got, you know, the popularity of the Matildas here, the Women's World Cups themselves in the US. American soccer for women is incredibly well established, and it feels like a bit of a missed opportunity to kind of go, all right, we're starting from the beginning and not dive into it as a code for women, as opposed to, you know, kind of doing more of the, like, this is an upstart kind of thing. Yeah. I just felt like it would have also made a bit more of a statement and a bit more of a pushback at some of the messages, you know, you're seeing here. Sponsors not being interested in the women's game, you know, fans not being interested. You're seeing that in the TV series. Perhaps the best way to make a statement against that is to not even give voice to it and say this is a sport that people love and has huge viewership, and it might not be the same as the men's, but it's still incredibly popular, and embrace it that way. That's one of the things I took away from it as well.
1: Well, the trailer for Ted Lasso didn't give much away, but I did like this one line.
2: Welcome back, Coach.
3: Thank you, sir.
2: Too bad you're coaching a bunch of girls, you old wanker.
1: Indeed, that sums up his return, I think. That must be episode two. Getting back to London, because he did have his detractors. Sarah Ward joining me tonight, where this is spoiler alert. We're talking about the things that are new on the big screen and the small screen. And this is a show called Furious. Is it a show or a movie?
0: It's a show.
1: Yeah, called Furious, a female-focused serial killer thriller.
0: It is indeed, and this is something that, watching this, you sit there and go, you know, we really needed this and perhaps haven't realised it. We've seen, you know, serial killer movies, TV shows. We know the cops chasing a killer format. The idea here, and it's not really meant to be a twist, but the serial killer and the main detective on a trail, a new FBI agent that used to be a police officer, both women. But what this series does so well is dig into kind of the whys and hows. You know, what does drive a woman to turn into a serial killer? What is behind that? And what's put this detective or this FBI agent who used to be a detective, why did she leave the police force? What's behind this? It is a show that's engaging with some pretty weighty subject matter, including domestic violence, including sex trafficking, and the very many layers of what puts women in those situations in a world where, you know, gender equality is still something being striven for in so many fields. Anyway, this is such a smart, layered show that kind of every episode is one of those ones where you go, I can't remember seeing a show or a movie dig into these areas so, you know, with such kind of clear eyes and such determination, and with, as the title gives away, with such furiousness in the making of the show, not just in the characters as well. It is dropping episodes week to week. I think there was three episodes to begin with, and it's an 8-episode season, but it is one that, because I had the benefit of being able to watch it all at once, I couldn't stop watching it. It's just that gripping, and the performances in it from Emmy Rossum plays Alice, our FBI agent, and Lola Pettigrew plays our serial killer, and they are just such phenomenal performances. This is just excellent viewing all round, and one of the best things I've seen on the small screen all year.
1: All right, and the creator has been involved in a lot of great projects too.
0: Absolutely. Elizabeth Merriweather and a diverse range of things. So, New Girl, you know, that very well-known sitcom. Mm. The Dropout, which was such a gripping kind of, you know, true story brought into the dramatized world. And then last year's really exceptional Dying for Sex with Michelle Williams in a performance that was just a knockout. So really digging into, across her career, you know, bringing women to the screen, fleshed out, multifaceted women's, and all in kind of different genres in a diverse range of projects. She's now one of the showrunners that, if she's creating

0: something that feels so incredibly timely. It's never not going to be timely, I think, but this series digs into a lot of things that have been, you know, in the news of late. And again, it's just absolutely so compelling.
1: Right, it is called, the show is called Furious.
2: There are three victims we know of. Neighbors say they saw a woman.
3: Descriptions of her are all over the place because
4: she's always hiding her face.
5: Your first case is an FBI agent, and you think you have a serial killer.
2: I do.
1: I love that little giggle at the end from her boss, like, yeah, sure, everyone has. Everyone's got a serial killer as their first case.
0: The performances in this show are so good, and the characters, particularly the women characters, are so fleshed out. There isn't, you know, a character in this that you don't just wish that they would spin a whole other show off just about their everyday life. And her boss is absolutely up there among them.
1: Mm. Sarah Ward, our next chat is about teenage sex and death at Camp Miasma. It's quite the title. Got Gillian Anderson in it. I was saying a bit earlier, anything she does at the moment is just utterly compelling.
0: Look, I think anything she does in general always has been. You know, I was not even a teenager when The X-Files started, and I worshipped Gillian Anderson from the moment that I, you know, first saw that show. There was a very big phase in my teenage years where I too thought that I wanted to, you know, go into forensics. Mm. I obviously did not take that path, but that was all because of Special Agent Dana Scully and Gillian Anderson playing her. But she has had such a fascinating career beyond that, you know, across both the US and the UK, popping up on the big and small screen, and, you know, over the last decade, things like The Fall and Sex Education and The Crown. This time she's back on the big screen in a movie that is a horror slasher film, but it is also a film about filmmaking and one that is incredibly self-aware about that. So it is, the whole setup is that there was once in the 80s, a film franchise that started with a movie called Camp Miasma. If you think kind of Friday the 13th, you know, a killer on the loose at a summer camp, it's the US after all. Now, all of these years later, a filmmaker has been tasked with bringing it back, remaking it. She's told explicitly in the dialogue that she needs to make a woke version. And that filmmaker here is played by Hannah Einbinder, who we've seen across five seasons doing fantastic work opposite Jean Smart in Hacks. What she wants to do, this filmmaker in the film, is not just make this new installment, but reconnect with the actress that played the final girl the first time around. That was her big break. Mm. Hasn't been on screen since, declined all opportunities to be involved in any other sequels, and, you know, kind of disappeared from acting. So that's where you get Gillian Anderson popping up as this woman who's whole life has been defined by this one role. And you know what playing a final girl in a horror movie is like. Your character goes through the ringer while being targeted by, you know, the slasher killer in it. So what does that mean? But then what draws these two women together otherwise? What do they see in each other? And the kind of seduction that a filmmaker often has to do to get an actor on board, there's more. That's more than just metaphorical in terms of bringing her on board onto the new movie.
1: Let's have a bit of a listen to the trailer for Camp Miasma.
6: I don't want to make another dumb sequel in the Camp Miasma franchise. I don't want to make a remake of a remake of a remake. I want to make something that feels fresh. How did you choose to live at the abandoned sleepaway camp from the first film?
7: Someone's got to be here when Little Death comes back.
6: Little Death isn't real.
7: Well, not with that attitude, he isn't.
1: I just love it. Little Death's coming back, which is obviously the villain in the first movie. And the villain's not real. It's like, well, with that attitude, he's not.
0: And this is the thing, that this film isn't afraid to get surreal, to get wild, and to really, you know, kind of use some of these, you know, leaps in logic and embracing to surreal elements to interrogate, you know, what it means when you love something and how that affects you, the kind of person that makes you feel. The filmmaker behind this is their third film, Jane Schoenbrom, and her previous movies, I Saw the TV Glow and We're All Going to the World's Fair, have also kind of dug into this relationship we have with media, one with online memes, another

0: with a kind of Buffy-like TV series. They're such a smart filmmaker, one of the, you know, real great emerging voices at the moment. And this is a movie that won the Queer Palm, you know, the top award for queer filmmaking at this year's Cannes Film Festival. It was the first movie at this year's Sydney Film Festival to sell out its sessions at the State Theatre, which is such a gorgeous and huge 2,000-plus seat cinema. And in Brisbane's own New Farm Queer Film Festival opened the festival last week, sold out four screens at New Farm Cinemas on the one night. So there's such a demand for this, and it is fantastic. It's unlike anything that you'll see unless you've seen previous films by this filmmaker, and even then it stands apart. And Gillian Anderson just goes for it. This is probably her most astonishing performance I've seen her give. Apart from, she was in a version of A Streetcar Named Desire in the UK a few years ago, and because in Australia we get filmed versions of those as NT Live, so you're able to see that in the cinema every couple of years. And in that, playing Blanche, she's just phenomenal. She's never been better, but she's really great in this as well. And if you love Gillian Anderson, this is not going to be, you know, again, the type of movie everyone sees every day, but the performances in it and the ambition of this, and it's also a gorgeous looking movie in the way that it interacts with, you know, horror conventions, but also knows that, you know, there is a love both within its story and the love that we have for film and cinema and genre. Such a, again, ambitious, unique film, and such a gorgeous big screen experience.
1: Okay, that's Teenage Sex and Death at Camp Miasma. Now, is that on screens or are we waiting for streaming?
0: It's in cinema, so you can go and see it in the big screen open today.
1: All righty. And finally, tonight, a show, a movie called Holy Days. Tell us about this. This is set in New Zealand.
0: It is indeed, and we're back in the realm of non-comedies. Probably don't get as many of them anymore. I can remember, you know, late 80s and into the 90s when we're getting stuff like Nuns on the Run and the Sister Act movies. But here we are spending time in the 70s with three nuns in New Zealand, played by a pretty holy trinity of acting talent, two of them from Australia and one of them who lives here. So Judy Davis, Jackie Weaver, somehow, both of them, two-time Oscar nominees, have never worked together on screen before. So this is the first. And also as kind of the third element of this Holy Trinity, Miriam Margolyes. Oh. So they are sisters in a small town in New Zealand in the 70s. And it turns out that, you know, the evil bishop is going to try and sell off their convent to developers. So you kind of get a bit of the castle element here. Yep. How can they save their home? At the same time, there's a young 10-11-year-old boy called Brian who, you know, because a lot of the community go to the convent and spend time with the sisters help them. This young boy, his mother's passed away. He's not very happy about the fact that his father has a new girlfriend. And so he's spending all his time with these nuns while he's trying to hold on to the memories of his mum. Cue a road trip, because the only way that the sisters think that they can save their home is to go and find a former nun who has the deed to the convent, and Brian, of course, comes along. So you get this road trip movie. It is a nun comedy. It's a coming-of-age story, and you've got, as I said, this kind of the castle-style battle against developers. It's a comedy-drama mix, and it is meant with both, you know, nuns and a young boy to appeal to all ages. It's one of those movies that just, the word nice comes to mind. It's pretty predictable. Aww. You know, it doesn't do anything that you don't expect, but a really great cast. And that story, even though it's ticking some really obvious beats, it is put together in a really nice, undemanding way. Worth the price of admission, of course, for, you know, Jackie Weaver, Judy Davis together. Yep. Next week, we're going to be talking about the new My Brilliant Career, which, of course, you know, the film, Judy Davis, so amazing in that. Exactly. And what a brilliant career she has had since. But this isn't going to be a highlight on anyone's in its filmography, but as I said, it's a nice film, and it is probably the kind of film we don't really get a lot of these days, including in cinemas, which is where this one is at the moment.
1: All right, it's called Holy Days.
2: The old ducks have had a good run.
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4: They betrayed us.
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2: That's where Mum's from. Why don't we just go get them?
1: I love it. Why don't we just go get them?
0: A way that only kids can say.
1: Exactly. Well, there are four great choices there. A bit of Ted Lasso, Furious, Teenage Sex and Death at Camp Miasma, and Holidays. Sarah Ward, thank you.
0: Thank you so much.
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1: All right, tonight's banger or clanger. Let's get to it. The drive audience of 2024 clangered this song. Now, you have bangered the other three songs I've put to you this week. Is it a clean sweep of clangers back to bangers, or did you decide, pulp, common people, not getting that one across the line? Well, I'm going to play it. Now, if you've decided in your wisdom that it needs to be a banger, then you'll hear the whole thing in the accordion of destiny. We'll play. If not, I'll play it and then somewhere through it, drop a bomb on it. So here we go, Queensland. What did you decide, common people, by pulp?

0: one did not get across the line. It was about, just looking at it, it was probably about 60-40. It was close-ish, but not close enough. So, Common People by Pulp. It is clangered once again. Now, I did tell Lauren, she didn't know that there was a William Shatner version of Common People. If you haven't heard it, this is a little taste test.
1: I want to live like common people. I want to do whatever common people do. I want to sleep with common people. I want to sleep with common people like you. Well, what else could I do? I said, I'll see what...

0: I can do.
1: Indeed, there's a whole album of that from William Shatner. We might track by track it one night just for the heck of it. When we got nothing better to do, it will be you, me, and William Shatner singing the hits. Well, he doesn't really sing as much as talk the hits, as it turns out. So, yeah, if you haven't checked that out, you probably should. But that is the end of Common People by Pulp on The Evening Show.
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1: And it's 20 to 9. Do you love spotting a rare bird out in the wild or just observing the colourful wings, tails and crests that fly over our heads in Queensland? As of today, there are 123 confirmed detections of the H5N1 bird flu in wild birds across the nation. Luckily, only one case recorded in our state. So which of our native and endangered species are most vulnerable to the avian virus? And what does it mean for avid bird watchers in Australia? Adrian Gallagher is a retired avian vet and member of the management committee at Birds Queensland. My producer, Lauren Bartholomew, spoke with him a bit earlier.
4: Adrian, before we unpack the H5 virus, could you detail which native species bird watchers across Queensland love seeing?
5: Well, most of us just love being out in nature and enjoying all birds, you know, but, you know, obviously as bird watchers, we all have our favourites. And really then that depends on the bird watcher. So some of us love parrots, some finches, some are really into raptors or birds of prey. Some are looking at waders or shorebirds. And some people just like sitting on their backyard, you know, watching the urban birds that they have in their yard. So there's a whole melange of, you know, birds that people are interested in watching.
4: And what endangered or threatened birds fly over our state specifically?
5: Certainly in Queensland, we have quite a few waders or shorebirds that come here every summer, and they come here to escape the northern winter. And those birds like bar-tailed godwits or eastern curlews, they migrate from Siberia and Alaska, right down through Southeast Asia, down to Australia, and they'll have migrations of, you know, 10 or 12,000 kilometres to get here every year. We also have some native birds too. So, you know, birds that live in Tasmania that are flying to Queensland to escape the Tasmanian winter, as so many people do, they fly up here and they visit Southeast Queensland every year. But most of those endangered and threatened birds have had huge population reductions over the last few decades. And, you know, those birds have had 70 to 90% of their populations decline for a number of reasons. So it's really concerning what impact bird flu will have on those endangered and threatened species once it gets to Queensland.
4: Mm. Queensland has recorded its first case of H5. What native species specifically are most vulnerable?
5: Probably there's probably very little risk from that first detection that we had on Moreton Island. It was an oceanic bird, you know, giant petrel that was just sort of just visiting. Each year we see quite a lot of that species. Young birds get blown in really weak and debilitated every year. But they won't have bird flu though, so it's not an uncommon bird to actually get wrecked or washed up on shore. Mm. But the virus will certainly spread through our terrestrial bird population. So, and it will be devastating for some species of birds. You know, say, for example, ducks. Ducks will fly from Victoria, New South Wales, up to central Queensland, depending on where the rain is. And once this virus enters into our Australian native birds, which it has in the last few days, that's when we're going to get this dispersal event of this virus, and it spreads very quickly.
4: Mm-hmm. Adrian, you're a recently retired avian vet, and you've established the country's first avian-only practice called Brisbane Bird Vet a couple decades ago. Previously, Australia has dealt with another strain of the virus, which was H7. Did you ever have a case presented to you?
5: No, I've never seen a case of avian influenza. And certainly at the time, the H7 outbreak was limited to poultry farms in Victoria and New South Wales. Mm-hmm. There were some detection in wild birds, but because because of the nature of that virus being very difficult to spread in comparison to the H5N1 virus that we have at the moment, that virus spread very rapidly through intensive poultry operations. So really, in most vets in Queensland would never have seen a case of bird flu. Like we haven't had any significant outbreaks in Queensland in living history. Yep.
4: Mm-hmm. What do symptoms of H5N1 look like in birds?
5: The clinical signs vary a lot. You know, there's sort of a bit of a joke in the avian world that, you know, one sick bird looks the same as the next sick bird. And in a way, that's true. Sick birds will display a number of signs, and really you will see weak or deceased birds. That's basically all we're going to see. Certainly the virus has a tendency to affect the respiratory system and also the neurological system. Mm-hmm. So runny eyes, runny nose, maybe some respiratory noise or labored breathing, and certainly some neurological signs. So imbalance or head shaking. But really, if you see a bird on the ground that looks sick, we're going to be certainly taking avian influenza into the tentative diagnosis before any testing was done.
4: Mm-hmm. Now, Birds Queensland runs regular camps to observe some species and conducts a 1.5-day bird walk each month. How has the avian flu outbreak impacted your activities or planning for the future?
5: Certainly at the moment there hasn't been any real changes to those activities. But another branch of Birds Queensland is our research and bird banding group, which has, you know, netting and close handling of waders and shorebirds and the placement of bands. And certainly we've instituted some new policies to minimise the spread of the virus to other birds or even to human, you know, our human members, because although it's difficult for humans to become infected with this avian influenza, with very close contact it's possible. So there are increase in PPE and protocols to limit the spread of that virus by our members.
4: Are your fellow bird watchers in the community on the lookout for potentially infected birds?
5: Yeah, definitely, yes. Like, there's been extensive discussion and numerous publications around avian influenza, and there's a very high awareness amongst most members. Mm-hmm. There's been a huge response from BQ members and the general public to the emergency animal disease hotline, which is avian influenza is a notifiable disease, and certainly if anyone has any concerns about an infected bird, they're recommended that they ring the emergency animal disease hotline and avoid touching the bird. It should be noted there too that, you know, this virus can spread to domestic pets. Mm-hmm. So if you've got your dog off a lead, or if you're on a off-lead area or on a beach, be aware that your dog can pick this up by sniffing or eating, you know, a deceased carcass. So avoid touching it, document where it is and notify.
4: What concerns have you heard from within the birdwatching community?
5: Most of the birding community I'm certainly aware of the absolute devastation that bird flu has left across the rest of the world. Like, as most listeners would be aware, the virus, you know, originated about 2019 in Southeast Asia, and it's been rapidly making its way across Europe, North America, Africa, South America, and now we knew it was going to happen here. It was just when. And it's been devastating to wildlife populations as well as to poultry production. Mm. You know, it's hard to estimate how many wild birds have died, but, you know, there's estimations of, you know, 600 million birds through Europe that have died as a result of this bird flu, but it's really hard to quantify that. We know that birds that flock are going to be the most heavily impacted. So water birds and the virus is also spread through feces. So water birds are really a high likelihood of carrying and dispersing the virus, because when they're occurring in large numbers in a water body, that water is becoming very infected with the virus. So any other birds drinking at that water body are going to pick up the virus. You know, we don't know how Australian birds are going to manage this, because really we haven't had an avian influenza outbreak in wildlife in this country. So, you know, we're all preparing for the worst, but hoping for the best, I suppose.
4: I'm not sure if you've seen this report, but the federal government has examined more than 2,000 native birds and mammals on how likely they are to survive the spread of the H5 strain. And they have marked 5 bird species as at a significant or extreme risk of not surviving. Do you know which ones they were?
5: There is an AviFlu map, which is, I think, what you're talking about. It's looked at the 600 or so species of Australian birds, and it's sort of given them a grading of what are going to be the most likely. And certainly the birds that are going to be most likely affected are going to be ducks, waterfowl, some raptors, so some birds of prey, because they'll be feeding on the deceased carcasses of infected birds. And birds that live alone, that are cryptic, like maybe quail or finches, are going to have a less impact on those species. And things like parrots, we know that they're relatively resistant to the virus. So, but it's going to be those birds that flock and or forage in water or forage on deceased carcasses that are going to be highly impacted. And in a way, that goes for the mammals as well. So mammals that spend lots of time together, so there's easy spread between individuals, and those that would be feeding on infected carcasses are going to be high at risk.
4: I'm curious to know your thoughts on how the H5 strain might potentially impact animal shelters as well, Adrian.
5: At the moment, everyone's on such high risk. The spread from domestic animal to domestic animal probably isn't going to be a high issue, right? Mm-hmm. So certainly amongst birds, when it gets into these at-risk species, it's going to have very high morbidity, so it's going to make lots of birds unwell, mm-hmm. and it's going to have very high mortality, so lots of birds are going to die. We know that when it's affected animals like dairy cattle, it's like a cold. And although it might spread from animal to animal, all you're seeing is a little bit of malaise, reduction in milk production, but you don't get a lot of deaths. But other species like, elephant seals, on the subantarctic Antarctic island, Heard Island, there was 13,000 elephant seal pups killed by HI in the last cycle. That's only a few months ago. So, but those animals have huge congregations of, tens or hundreds of thousands all living together. So, I'm taking my grandkids to the exhibition next week. Expect to come back with something, right? I expect to come back with some sort of virus. It's the same thing amongst everyone. You go to a congested environment and viruses like this are going to spread very, very easily.
4: Yeah.
5: But we don't really know what it's going to do to things like Tasmanian devils, things that have already had other threatening processes on them. But it will have an impact on all species. It's just how much they're going to be impacted.
4: Is Birds Queensland running any informative events on the strain?
5: Yes. There have been lots of publications through our newsletters and through our magazine. There's also been online forums and presentations on this for our members, and they've been very well subscribed to.
4: Mm-hmm. Thank you, Adrian, for your time today. I really appreciate it.
5: No trouble, Lauren. Happy to help out.
1: There he goes. Retired avian vet and member of the management committee at Birds Queensland, Adrian Gallagher, on the risks of the H5N1 avian virus. A reminder, if you notice sick or dead birds or other animals showing signs of bird flu, don't touch them. Don't get too close. Just record your location, report multiple sick or dead birds or other animals to the 24-hour emergency animal disease hotline. That number is 1-800-675-888, 1-800-675-888. And with me across the desk, Lauren Bartholomew, who did such a great job with that chat. Well done.
4: Thank you, Kel.
1: Now, we just wanted to talk to you a little bit about the Kelly's Ecker Fun Bags, which we'll be giving away next week. Yes, we've giggled every time we've said it too. Okay, so in these bags, because we've been asking you for your ideas during the week, so you will be getting a black and white ABC shopping bag.
4: And it's quite fancy too.
1: It is actually. It's actually good quality.
4: It looks quite thick in its fabric.
1: Yes.
4: So it's not going to die on you.
1: I was surprised that no one's gone, "Oi, Higgins Divine, give them back." But they haven't, so they're mine now. Now, you will get a book as well. And I mean a really good, recently published book. Mm-hmm. So there are good things in it as well as, you know, ecker crap. Okay. Mm-hmm. There will be a smart casual fridge magnet in each of these bags. Mm-hmm. We're going to have my husband's going to do up some evenings special edition evenings pens just for the Ecker Fun bags, and an evenings key ring for each bag as well. What else have we got in there, Lauren?
4: Kelly, we've also got 50 cent bubble wands.
1: The bubble wands from, you know where you get the 50 cent bubble wands.
4: Yeah.
1: Yep. So we're all getting one of those because they are the best one you can have for 50 cents.
4: I cannot advocate for them mm-hmm. enough. They're yep. just brilliant.
1: Awesome.
4: Fun packaged enjoyment for all. Yep. So good.
1: All ages.
4: Yep, exactly.
1: Indeed. Now, people were talking about lollies a lot. So have we ticked the lolly box?
4: I think we've done a pretty damn good job, mm-hmm. Kelly.
1: Yep. What have we got?
4: We've got chocolates.
1: Good. Everything's wrapped, by the way, because, you know, health.
4: Exactly.
1: I'm still a bit frightened by COVID. I know no one else is but me, but yeah.
4: Yeah. I think if it was unwrapped, it would feel a little bit unusual.
1: Grungy.
4: In a bag. A bit grungy.
1: Yeah.
4: A bit chonky.
1: Don't want that.
4: No, exactly. We've got candy. We've got Chupa Chups.
1: We do have Chupa Chups.
4: Yep. A variety of different flavours, right, Kel?
1: Oh, yeah.
4: Yes. We've got mints.
1: Mm-hmm.
4: What else have we got?
1: I've got bags of popcorn. I don't know how they're going to go arriving to your house, but whatever, that's the fun of the Kelly's Ecker Fun bags, is you just don't know how they're going to get to you. Mm-hmm. Now, people also talked about the games they used to get in the show bags back in the day. So we've got a dodgy puzzle.
4: Yes.
1: There was one suggestion, you know, the ones you've got to move the ball into the right spaces.
4: Mm-hmm.
1: We've got one of those. They're not going to last you any more than 2 minutes of play, trust me.
4: It's going to get stuck.
1: Yep.
4: In and some bridge.
1: Very dodgy yo-yos.
4: Very dodgy to a point where you'll try and get it back up, but it'll unravel completely.
1: Yep.
4: And then you've just got, what, a piece of string with two bits of plastic on the end.
1: I wouldn't be surprised if it actually just dropped off the edge. There's not even a tied sort of finger hole for you to do the yo-yo thing. You've got to do that yourself. So that's dodgy. Somebody suggested tattoos.
4: Mm-hmm.
1: And we do have dodgy tattoos.
4: You can get a whole sleeve, people. You don't have to spend thousands of dollars.
1: Exactly. And look, it's anything from pirates to unicorns. I've got four different ones.
4: Mm-hmm.
1: You could get anything. So I don't know who I'm sending what. It's just all going out. Now, we did someone talked about stickers.
4: Yes.
1: So I have managed to find three books of the, you know, the poo emoji. I know, it's childish, but it's fun. So I've got three of those. I'm desperately searching for a fourth.
4: Mm-hmm. That'll be a lot of fun to just stick around the household.
1: Yep.
4: You know.
1: At work,
4: mm-hmm. in public. Yep. It'll be a fun little Easter egg for everyone to enjoy.
1: That's right. People annoy you, whack, on their computer. There we go.
4: on their back. There we go.
1: And I will get some tea bags as well. Drew at Sherwood was very keen on tea bags.
4: Of what variety do we reckon?
1: I don't know. Whatever has been stale, because I don't drink tea in at my house. I once gave tea bags to my mother and my mother-in-law that were 5 years old.
4: But
1: they were saying, this tea tastes terrible. And I thought, I've made it okay. And I looked at the bag and was like, best before 2017 or something. I was like, okay. I'll go get some fresh ones, shall I?
4: Yep.
1: But not for these bags. You just get whatever's in my place.
4: Ones from, like, what, 2017?
1: Yes.
4: In your show bag.
1: Exactly.
4: You're welcome.
1: I didn't throw them out. Okay. So that's so far what is in Kelly's Ecker Fun bag. So we'll be giving them away, as I say, to anyone who goes into Smart Casual, answers a question, we'll get your name, your number, and we will do a draw on Thursday night for those four show bags. And look, we'll probably just keep adding things as days go by.
4: Yeah.
1: I think that would be fun.
4: I think that, yeah, and maybe it could be up to the winner.
1: Yeah.
4: Or we'll do a people's vote on the night. What should be Monday night's special?
1: Yeah.
4: Pop it in.
1: What else are we going to put in?
4: Yeah, what else are we going to do?
1: All right. Now, a couple of people like you quite angry with 25 seconds to go that Pulp and Common People was clanging again.
4: What is wrong with, like...
1: That's what Karen said.
4: Sorry,
1: Karen from Cabela Bar, I think. What is wrong with people?
4: Yeah.
1: And Sean, there is no God. Well, that's true, but...
4: It's a bang up. And I just... Anyway, sorry.
1: Anyhow, common people, bang, bang, it's gone once again. Lauren, thank you very much.
4: Thanks, Kel.
1: I'll talk to you after the 9 o'clock news.
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6: ABC News with Melanie Scott. Victoria's Premier has agreed to request for more police in the Melbourne neighbourhood where a Good Samaritan was allegedly killed in a violent assault. Ben Carroll met with local leaders in Sunshine after grocery store owner Van Vet Trung succumbed to injuries he suffered in the alleged attack on Saturday. Four teenagers are facing charges over the incident, including one count of manslaughter, as well as more police and changes to Hampshire Road. The Premier has promised greater support for the local Vietnamese community.
7: We're also going to work through the Office of Multicultural Affairs to support language translators for the Vietnamese community and welfare support as they continue to work with Victoria Police.
6: Mr. Carroll also paid tribute to the 60-year-old, calling him a community hero.
7: This is an individual who spent his life giving food to his local community for three decades. My thoughts are with him and his family today.
6: Some experts say FIFA President Gianni Infantino is in a good position to be re-elected despite growing calls for his resignation. He apologised for errors he made in the wake of a failed and widely condemned plan to sell off stakes in FIFA competitions to private investors. The body has thrown its full support behind him ahead of the next presidential election, which is scheduled for March next year in Morocco. Former Socceroo Bruce Jetté says there is still support for Mr. Infantino, but that he must work hard to ensure his popularity doesn't fall further.
8: It does look like he has enough support maybe to hold on, but a couple of months ago his grip on power was insurmountable. Nothing was in doubt. There's certainly some doubts around his leadership now, and there will be going forward.
6: The family of a young girl whose death in Alice Springs earlier this year sparked nationwide vigils has invited the community to come together for her funeral. Rio Davis reports.
9: Kumanjai little baby went missing in late April, prompting 5 days of local searches that led to the tragic discovery of the five-year-old's body. Her death triggered an outpouring of grief, not just in Alice Springs, but across the country, with vigils held in each state and territory, where thousands gathered in her favourite colour, pink, to pay their respects. Now the girl's grandfather, Robin Japanunka Granitz, has invited the community who searched and mourned for her to come together at Alice Springs Garden Cemetery on August 15th.
6: A man who was convicted of killing Perth schoolboy Cassius Turvey in 2022 has failed in an appeal against his sentence. Two men were convicted of murdering the 15-year-old, while Mitchell Forth was convicted of manslaughter. Forth, who was 24 at the time of the killing, was sentenced to 9 years for manslaughter. He was also found guilty of other crimes, and his total effective sentence was 12 years. WA's Court of Appeal has found that the 9-year sentence for manslaughter was not excessive, and Forth's appeal has been dismissed. The Redfern Legal Centre says more funding for community legal services could reduce modern slavery practices on farms in regional New South Wales. A report released today following a parliamentary inquiry into modern slavery has made 33 recommendations to the state government, including increased enforcement and better legal funding. Redfern Legal Centre Senior Solicitor Seri Feldman-Gubay says many migrant workers don't understand local laws, leaving them more susceptible to exploitation.
10: We really hope the government gives serious consideration to the recommendations regarding funding for community legal centres, particularly the funding for us to be able to translate and create resources in multiple languages.
6: An ABC investigation has revealed allegations of workers being forced to eat leftovers, extreme working hours, and medical neglect on the Carnival cruise ships. Jasper Wells has the story.
11: 12-hour workdays, 7 days a week are the norm for some crew on board Carnival cruise ships, according to multiple current and former staff. They allege they have often been given the leftovers from customer buffets, sometimes rotten, and that the water is unsafe to drink or bathe in. A contract seen by the ABC shows one worker being paid just $33 Australian a day, or $2.75 an hour. Carnival says its ships have been subject to multiple surprise inspections by the Australian Maritime Regulator, which have found no breaches of international maritime laws. But the government is considering an exemption for cruise ships from Australian labour laws.
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1: Yeah, we won't have more news in half an hour. It'll be 10 o'clock when you get your next bulletin. Maybe that might have come from WA. Maybe, what are they, at 6? Yeah, they'll have another bulletin at 6:30. That might be it. That's okay. It can get tricky if you're in another state reading the news. Look, in case you missed it, I had a chat with Australian country music superstar Casey Barnes. He was lovely. So I'm going to give that a bit of a replay for you because I think I played it during the Brisbane Only Hour. So, the chat was in the Brisbane Only Hour, so I'll give it a bit of a replay for you if you're a fan living elsewhere in Queensland or if you just happened to miss it. He's going to be touring as well. He's at Miami Marquetta on the Gold Coast Saturday night, the Tivoli next Tuesday as part of Ekka After Dark, and then he'll be hitting Cairns, Townsville and Caboolture in September, and his album made for this comes out tomorrow, so he's very excited about that. And then, of course, we have Songs You Love for the final time this week. So if you have a song you would love to hear, then get on to it. You can ring Lauren and she'll have a chat with you, 1300 222 612, or you can text 0467 922 612. If you'd like to have a chat with me, that would be awesome also. So, 1300 222 612. Here's a bit of Matchbox 20 before we get to Casey Barnes and Push.

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0: In case you missed it, I had a great chat the other night with singer-songwriter Casey Barnes, whose new album, Made for This, is coming out tomorrow. You may have heard the single being used on commercial TV as the theme for the NRL this year. A great coup for Casey. He's also touring the album. He's going to be on the Gold Coast Saturday night at the Tivoli next Tuesday as part of Ekka After Dark, and he'll hit Cairns, Townsville and Caboolture in September. I asked Casey how he's feeling about finally having another album out.
4: Oh, man, it's a mix of emotions, you know, excited, nervous, proud at the same time. And, yeah, I just can't wait to get it out there and everyone can hear it. So it's been, I think, 2.5 years since the last one. So, yeah, very, very excited.
0: Now, the single's been the NRL theme song for Channel 9. Now, exciting, of course, but as an AFL lad, we would all conflicted.
4: A little. It's funny. The AFL had their chance. It's weird. I remember I got the final mix back and I was going for a run and listening to it and I just had this little light bulb idea. I'm like, this would be perfect for the footy. And we put together these two little packages where we got some, you know, NRL highlights and some AFL highlights. And we put the song to them, to the both of them. And I got my radio and TV plugger to send them out. And I said, send this out to everyone and let's just see what happens. And the next day, Channel 9 called us and said, we love it. We want to use it for the NRL. So, yeah, we were super grateful.
0: Oh, it's just such a wonderful way, isn't it, to get your music out there when people are hearing it day after day, week after week under their footy.
4: Absolutely. And I guess a huge shout out to Channel 9 for backing Aussie music. Yeah. You know, it's easy for them to probably pick a big American track, but to, you know, to champion Australian music, it's huge.
0: So did you have that in mind when you wrote it as some sort of, so maybe not for the NRL, of course, or even the AFL, but did it feel anthemic to you when you were writing it?
4: It did. And I guess because I grew up playing a lot of sport and had that sort of inbuilt in me as a kid. And even in the music industry, there's a little bit of that as well. And I guess it's like, you know, seizing the moment when it comes along and being ready for it. So that's the theme of the song. And I sort of thought this would be perfect for sport as well. And it's a fun one to play live too.
0: Yeah. Oh, I bet it is. So where does this album then find you in your sort of musical evolution?
4: Geez, I mean, this one's a real reflective album. It's sort of a point in my life where, you know, there's songs like Made for This and there's another track that comes out on Friday called Still in the Fight, which sort of documents, you know, my 20-year overnight success story of, you know, going from playing pubs where there's two people that don't even care that you're there to, like, you know, thankfully this year playing CMC Rocks in front of, you know, 30,000 people. And then there's, you know, there's tracks like Time to Burn, which I got to collaborate with Pete Murray, and that song's all about, you know, appreciating how fast life goes by and slowing down and making the most of, you know, of life. So, you know, there's lots on there for everyone.
0: Yeah. Were you at all, you know, when you had those two people sitting there, was there ever a moment where you thought, am I going to have to get a real job?
4: I remember very, very clearly actually sitting down with my mum and dad. Thankfully, they've always been, you know, very, very supportive. And I had a full-time job. This is early 2000s. I think I was working at Flight Centre at the time. And and I'd just been offered, like, you know, management spot or whatever. And I remember sitting down with mum and dad, and I think I said something like, I want to quit Flight Centre and I want to give this music thing a crack full-time. And they both said, if that's what you want to do, you've got to do it. So 20 years later, I've been lucky enough to do it for my career. So, I'm very grateful.
0: Now, you're getting some great gigs in America, including the massive Stagecoach Festival. Have you managed to meet any of your heroes?
4: Oh, we were so lucky. That festival was next level. I mean, for anyone listening, they would have probably have heard of Coachella, which is, you know, the pop version of that, and happens in the same location the week before. But Stagecoach is the big country version. And it was just incredible, the amount of, different celebrities that were hanging out backstage that weren't necessarily just country artists. But, you know, I remember I was back backstage with my band, and we were like looking just across from us, and we're like, that's Cindy Crawford, and there's the boys from Blink 182, and that's Shawn Mendes. And I went and said hello to Shawn, and I said, my daughter's a huge fan, and straight away he said, give me your phone. And he did a shout out video for my daughter.
0: Oh my God.
4: Absolute legend. Yeah.
0: That is such a cool thing to do, isn't it? Costs him nothing, but it means the world to the fan.
4: Absolutely. And the good thing, you know, when you meet these guys is most often they're all just really down-to-earth, decent people. You know, there's not too many big egos. So it's, and that's one thing with country music. You don't find too many, you know, douchebags. Yeah. It's all pretty genuine people.
0: Which is what you want, really. So has it opened sort of any doors for you doing those kind of festivals with maybe support gigs over in the States or tours of your own?
4: Yeah, definitely. Even the last 48 hours, I had to check this video a couple of times to see if it was... At first, I'm like, is this AI or is it actually real? Because yep. You've got to be careful these days. But there's a song of mine called Gone, Gone, Gone, and it's going viral in the States at the moment. There's a dance to it, right? And cool. I got tagged on social media at this big baseball game, and there's all of these people in the middle of the field dancing to the song. And that's going... Yeah, it's going crazy. So I think we could probably jump on a plane and head over there and maybe do some shows and see what happens. It'd be amazing.
0: It'd be amazing to break into the US market, that is for sure. That was Casey Barnes. As I mentioned, he'll be at Miami Marquetta on the Gold Coast Saturday night, Tivoli next Tuesday, then hitting Cairns, Townsville and Caboolture in September. This is the lead single from, I've decided to go with Casey and Pete Murray and a song called Time to Burn.

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0: Songs you love coming up shortly. 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Otherwise, you can call 1300 222 612. Outback racehorse Fabs Cowboy ran into the history books earlier this year when he broke the record for the most wins in a Queensland racing career. But as the 13-year-old gelding enters retirement, there's more to this champion than a few wins. The ABC's Heidi Sheehan has the story for you.
3: To some, he's known as Bush Farlap. For almost 10 years, racehorse Fabs Cowboy dominated Western Queensland's racing circuit.
4: It's hard to see how another horse could do it.
3: His part owner is Paul Curran.
4: He is the exception. It's been great to be a part of it.
3: In his time, Fabs Cowboy has won 54 races, breaking the previous record by 3.
4: Well, as I said, he won more races than all those horses have ever actually had. So, yeah, he didn't do it under the biggest fanfare with the biggest crowds for the biggest money, but he certainly did more than they have in some circumstance. And as I said to someone, you know, it'd be awesome to win a Melbourne Cup, but some horse is going to win a Melbourne Cup next year. Like, no horse, a long time before another horse wins 54 races.
3: Fabs Cowboys had 46 placings and 159 race starts.
4: You couldn't replicate what happened to him. If you went to go back and do it, you just couldn't bring yourself to do it. Like, he did it tough at the start, but whether that's what made him what he is, who knows?
3: At 13 years old, Fabs Cowboy is retiring.
5: It's going to be a big hole in the stable, the family and our life. Yeah.
3: While he finished 7th in his final race in Longreach, for his trainers Billy and Mel Johnson, Fabs Cowboy is part of the family.
5: He's been there longer than our youngest son, so he's been there a while.
6: My youngest, who's 9, turning 10, said he's been in the stable longer than I have. So
5: never thought he'd even win a race. So.
3: And what, 54 wins later?
5: Yeah, 54 wins and a lot of close shaves for the seconds. Like, I think it was 100 times in the first three. He had 159 starts, I think it was. That's pretty incredible, eh?
6: We came into the race with no great expectations, just to, see him go round and, as I said, say his farewells to some supporters and have a great day here with family and friends. It's going to be very surreal to be facing days down the track without him.
3: If you had a favourite moment with Fabs Cowboy over the last, well, it's almost 10 years, what would it be?
6: Look, there's been plenty of memorable ones along the way. I probably feel one of our proudest moments was, you know, the day he broke the record, and our daughter was actually riding him that day, and it was his 150th start and her 150th winner. So I felt like the stars aligned, and that was pretty special.
3: And you were saying before, what it feels like you're sending off one of your kids to get married or leaving home today. Is that, tell me about that.
6: Yeah, it's kind of, as I said, it was a little bit like, you know, we were walking, you know, one of our children down the aisle and giving them away for them to go and, you know, venture into their new life without us. So it was a bit surreal feeling. But as I said, these things happen when you've got such a long-standing and close association. A lot of people don't realise, you know, they think that, oh, it's just a job, and yeah. But we don't clock in and clock out. It's 7 days a week, and it's all hours, rain, hail or shine. So, you know, we develop really big bonds.

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For the last time this week, kicking it off with a request from Adrian in Mackay. 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And the song, of course, Bowie and Jean Genie.

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0: And one for Kath at Kingaroy tonight. One I haven't heard in ages either, Kath. America. And you can do magic. Coming up.

You can do magic for Kath at Kingaroy tonight. Songs You Love, you with Kelly Higgins Divine. And it's 26 to 10. And the next request, we're heading to Kawanyama in far north Queensland. Good evening to Bernie. He says, please, if you don't mind, can you play the song from Blood, Sweat and Tears? You make me so very happy.

Sweat and tears, you've made me so very happy. That one for Bernie Brown at Cowan Yama tonight. Now, last night we played as part of Songs You Love, the Newcastle song by Bob Hudson for Lauren, my producer, who's a slip of a woman. She, in her early to mid-20s, and she'd never heard it. So I did say, well, we need to play you the response song as well. She couldn't believe that it was number one Newcastle song. Yeah, it was 1970s Australia. So here is Maureen Elkner and Normie with the response song, Rack Off Normie. 2 minutes of genius.

0: right?
1: Honestly, what were the 70s about? Like, you hear that, and it really? Baby boomers, you need to answer for that. Maureen Elkner and Rakoff Normie, see, that's it. The poor old. Anyhow, learn the hard way, marrying the old Hell's Angel, falling pregnant. Goodness gracious. What do you think of that, Lauren? Are we thumbs upping? Are we thumbs downing? Are we just, yeah, she's in a bit, she's lapsed into a musical coma. She just, no, she, yeah, it's thumbs down. It's thumbs down.
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1: All right, we need a musical palate cleanser now, so let's get into a bit of Roadhouse Blues from the Doors. This one for John Boy at Munroobin. Keep your eyes on the road and your hands upon the wheel.

0: The Doors for John Boy at Munroobin coming up. A bit of Iggy Pop and Eric Clapton.
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0: And hello to Joseph in Townsville. He's been watching the footy pretty closely tonight as well. The Titans up against the Cowboys. He says, Cal, I want a bit of Iggy Pop and Real Wild Child.
5: I'm a real wild one.
6: Wild one.
5: Wild one.
6: Wild one. Wild one.

Be a Wild Child for Joseph in Townsville tonight. And good mix of music. Well done, Queensland. Our next song comes from Jules on the Gold Coast, who wants a bit of advice for Jetstar travellers who'll be paying $25 more if they want any luggage whatsoever, really. And so couldn't get the JJ Cale version, but here's the Eric Clapton version of Travel and Light.

Eric Clapton's Travel and Light for Jules on the Gold Coast. This is Songs You Love with Kelly Higgins Devine, where I basically hand the radio over to you and you tell me the songs that you would love to hear. And look, we're going to finish off the week. We had a lot of great old rock tonight, but James and Herberton, what did you hear? So, well, it's still old. Like, really, it's almost 30 years old, this song, if not 30 years old. Bit of Powderfinger finishing off the week with DAF.

0: Okay, powder finger finishing off the week there for James at Herberton. So we'll be back with more songs you love next week. So 9:30. So get your thinking caps on as to what songs you might like to hear. Next week as well, keep in mind that anyone who plays Smart Casual, the quiz where we test your smarts, but we keep it casual, you go into the draw for one of four of Kelly's Ecker fun bags. We've been telling you about what's in them. We're going to add things as the week goes on. You'll also be hearing about it's a great read. But it's not about a great topic. It's, if you might remember, a woman called Catherine Knight, who was actually a female murderer, which it's kind of rare. And there's a book called The Butcher of Aberdeen. We'll be hearing from the author of that. Census Night on Tuesday, so we'll be getting into that as well. Thank you to Lauren for another fabulous week. You take care. It's 10 o'clock.
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4: ABC News with Melanie Scott. Ukrainian drone attacks have left pools of black smoke hanging over the Russian city of Yaroslavl, home to one of the country's biggest oil refineries. The BBC's Dan Johnson has more.
5: We need to remember that any agreement between Iran and Oman won't necessarily lead to the reopening of the Strait of Hormuz, particularly given the US has long insisted that it should be open without any restrictions.

0: Before this war started on the 28th of February, that is what was happening in the Strait of Hormuz. It was free and open without restriction there. So even though these discussions have been held between Iran and Oman, it doesn't necessarily mean that there's going to be a sudden breakthrough here or a sudden change.
1: Health experts say the federal government is acting irresponsibly in regards to its proposed gambling reforms. Labor has threatened to cull its new restrictions on gambling advertising instead of making big changes being demanded by the opposition, Greens and crossbenchers, who say they can't vote for the legislation in its current form. Professor of Public Health at Deakin University, Samantha Thomas, is urging the federal government to keep the interests of the Australian people at the forefront.
2: For Labor to be, in essence, having a bit of a tantrum around this and saying if we don't go along with their weak proposals, they will pull the whole thing together, I think is deeply irresponsible if we are ultimately thinking about how we best protect the health and well-being of children and young people in Australia.
1: The Northern Territory Treasurer says the Federal Energy Minister's doubling down on a nationally mandated stance that will require AI data centres in the NT to use renewable power is disappointing. During a national press club yesterday, Energy Minister Chris Bowen defended his plans to impose the mandate on data centres following pushback from the Northern Territory and Queensland. Treasurer Bill Yan says Mr Bowen doesn't understand the Northern Territory.
3: We're being quite clear that the data centres in the Territory will be standalone and not connected to the grid and have the ability to utilise the abundance of gas that we have here in the Northern Territory to power them. His comments are disappointing and it's pretty bad, again, that the federal government will run roughshod across the Territory and use their powers to dictate what happens here.
1: The Shadow Home Affairs Minister, John O'Dunham, says Pauline Hanson's comments about potential cuts to skilled and family visas are irresponsible. In a postponed speech, the Home Affairs Minister, Tony Burke, was expected to unveil plans to reduce net overseas migration by clamping down on temporary visas. This morning, the One Nation leader said she does not care if skilled migration caps affect businesses. Senator Dunham says Senator Hanson's remarks give a real insight into where One Nation is going with its immigration policy.
4: I think it is frivolous and frankly irresponsible to say, I don't care if it affects your business. There are a huge number of businesses out there that would not operate if you didn't have skilled migration.
1: Israeli prosecutors have charged a settler for the killing of a Palestinian community leader last year in the occupied West Bank. Yvonne Levy was charged with reckless manslaughter in the death of prominent Palestinian activist Orda Hathaline in July 2025. The charge holds a lesser punishment than murder under Israeli law, and it's extremely rare for Israelis to charge settlers with violence against Palestinians. Nigerian authorities say more than 300 people abducted in separate attacks across the country have been rescued in what security forces have described as the biggest single-day operations in their history. The victims were rescued from the Kanji Lake National Park in Nasir State in an operation involving the military police, intelligence unit and the National Counterterrorism Centre. It's not clear whether any suspects were detained in the operation. The victims were receiving medical care at a military site before being reunited with their families. An Australian Football Hall of Famer, Nick Revolt, says it would be a tough decision for the AFL players to balance their careers and long-term health amid ongoing discussions around head trauma. A News Corp report suggests a current player signed a contract with Geelong Football Club, exonerating it from future brain traumas.
5: 26-year-old version of me would have said, yep, no worries. I remember after, in the lead up to grand finals, with a knee that was really struggling, having multiple injections and saying, I don't care what it looks like in 20 years, get me right for this week. And that is the problem.
1: Those are the words of Nick Revolt there. This is ABC News.
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8: Well, good evening, nightlifers, and welcome to Thursday on Nightlife. Tonight, there's a bit of a nostalgic feeling to the program. In our first hour, a look back at what was called the Party of the Century, hosted in the desert by the Shah of Iran in October 1971. Who went? What was it for? And did it help bring down his regime 8 years later? We'll talk about that with the author Richard Templer, who's written the incredible book, The Shah's Party. In our second hour, the Nightlife News Breakdown with Paul Bongiorno, an update from India as well, and another trip back to 1971 with a look at a new film about one of the greatest Australian hits of all time. And, you know, I did mention it a couple of times that we're going to talk about this, but, you know, you just have to hear this. Hang on, I've just got it here. And you'll... Oh, hang on, we've got slight problem. Give me a chance. If I play it, you'll know the song. Here it is. That is right. That is Spectrum and I'll Be Gone. And Chris Franklin, who we spoke to on Overnights a couple of years ago, made a fantastic movie about Bob Dylan's visits to Melbourne. Well, he's written, he's made this movie about just that one song, I'll Be Gone. So we'll talk to Chris Franklin about that. You can watch that movie before the interview. I don't know why you'd want to, because you want to listen to us in the first hour of the program, but it's on YouTube. Just have a look at the name of the film, which is Someday I'll Have Money. We've got Dave's discs tonight. 1971 also pops up on The Challenge. Hopefully Philip Clark's eye operation went well. He'll be back in the chair on Monday. Suzanne Hill, of course, will be here for Weekend Nightlife tomorrow and through the weekend. But in a moment, we'll be in Persepolis in Iran in 1971.
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8: You're with Rod Quinn in for Philip Clark on Nightlife tonight. In our first hour this evening. In the desert of Iran in October 1971, the Shah of Iran threw one of the biggest parties in history. It was supposed to celebrate the 2,500th anniversary of the Persian Empire, and the guest list included emperors, kings, queens, princes, princesses, presidents, prime ministers, vice presidents, even the Australian Governor-General, Sir Paul Hasluck. It was a three-day celebration and included an extravagant banquet, parades, fireworks, a film. Before it even began, it was called the Party of the Century. But afterwards, people were not so kind. When the Shah's regime collapsed and was overthrown 8 years later, conclusions were drawn that the opulence of the party was an important factor in the rise of the Ayatollah Khomeini and his theocratic regime. But of course, it's not that simple. Richard Templer has written the story of that celebration in the desert in his book, The Shah's Party, which puts it in context, the context of the long history of Persia and Iran, both before and after the Pahlavi. Now, I always thought it was Pahlavi, but I think it's Pahlavi dynasty, and of which the Shah was the head at the time. Richard Templer is our guest. Richard, welcome to the program.
10: Hi, very nice to be here. Just a minor correction. My name's Robert.
8: Robert, why did I say Richard? There it is. It's Robert. My appalling mistake. Robert Templer is our guest. Firstly, how do you pronounce the Shah's last name, or the name that the dynasty was known as?
10: I'm not really an expert on Persian pronunciation.

0: Yeah, you shouldn't, but I would say Pallavi.
1: Pallavi. All right, no worries. I just wanted to make sure. I don't want to upset the Shah, or the Shah's son, actually, who, you'd have to say, still dreams of taking back his father's throne, doesn't he?
0: Yes, I think he quite liked to position himself perhaps more as a constitutional monarchy than his father's sort of king. But yes, I think he'd like to be back in Iran.
1: Let's start in the desert in October 1971. What was the purpose of the Shah's grand celebrations?
0: Well, planning for it initially started out as, believe it or not, an academic conference that was going to look at the Persian Empire, the founding of the Persian Empire 2,500 years previously by Cyrus the Great, who conquered an enormous stretch of land going from pretty much Libya through to modern day India. But gradually this expanded and became more and more ambitious, particularly as Iran got richer and richer during the 1960s. So by the time it happened in 1971, it had become this enormous 3-day celebration. The academic conference got bumped to the sidelines. And what you had was this enormous gathering of the kind of world's elite to celebrate Iran. And it was really a coming out party for the Shah, for this powerful new force in Middle East politics that was emerging, and for a country that was really kind of enjoying its wealth, its stature, and its kind of cultural position for the first time in many decades.
1: How strong was the Shah's claim that this was a celebration of 2,500 years?
0: Well, give or take a few decades, it was about the period in which the Persian monarchy had existed up till then. Many different dynasties in that time from many different origins. But Cyrus the Great had founded this extraordinary empire around 2,500 years previously. So it was sort of legitimate. But of course, his family, his dynasty, had only been in power since 1925. They were relative newcomers. His father, who was the first of the Pahlavi monarchs, was a sergeant in a Persian Cossack regiment who sort of got promoted up through the system in various ways. And so he was something of a recent arrival in royal circles by the standards of some much older monarchies around the world, like that of Japan or Thailand.
1: And in fact, he liked to think that Iran was the new Japan, or the Iran of the Japan of the Middle East.
0: Yes, he very much admired Japan for its economic success, for coming back from World War II. By 1970, of course, Japan was doing incredibly well economically. It had grown at about 10%. But if you look at the fastest growing economies in the 1960s, early 70s, Iran is right up there with them. And he was pushing the country forward at this incredible pace of using his oil wealth to build up industry, build up tourism, build up all of the infrastructure that a modern state needed. And he was a big fan of Japan, much more of a fan of Japan than he was a fan of the West.
1: So that's why it was so important for him. He'd been in power himself for more than 30 years. As you say, his father had been in power before him from 1925 onwards or so. Was the legitimacy of that regime, was that another to establish the legitimacy in the eyes of the rest of the world, the rest of the Middle East in particular, is that also one of the main reasons he threw this party? Because if he could attract these world leaders, they are basically saying, yes, we recognize that you are the leader of Iran.
0: Yes, in some ways, legitimacy was part of it. His father had been overthrown in 1941 by the British. They were upset because he was a little too pro-German for their liking. And so the Soviet Union and Britain took over Iran during World War II and used it as a vital route to supply the Soviet Union with weapons and equipment. And the Shah was put on the throne by the British in 1941. He was very young when he took over. He didn't have an awful lot of power, and he didn't really gain his power until 1953, when the British and the Americans overthrew an elected government and put the Shah in power as really an autocratic leader. And so he always had this slight stain on his legitimacy. But by 1971, what we really have is peak Shah, if you like. He was powerful. He was known around the world. He had friends in powerful places. He had enormous amounts of money, and everyone was keen to get some of that away from him. He was friends with most of his neighbors, except Saddam Hussein and the Ba'ath Party in Iraq next door. But he still had this slight shadow of illegitimacy hanging over him, and it would throughout his reign. And that was the fact that he had been put on his throne really by the British and the Americans in what was an anti-democratic coup.
1: Let's get to the party. How extensive were the plans for the celebration? Just to give people some idea of what was going on, the chefs, it was a very French party. The chefs were flown in from France, from Maxim's in Paris and other places as well. And some of the people there, Haile Selassie, Marshal Tito, Princess Anne was there, Prince Philip, Spiro Agnew. They sat on imported French furniture. There was a six-course banquet, the night of the banquet, which had lamb, the most spectacular lamb. 100 peacocks were served, were cooked and served with quail. With an extraordinary amount of wine, 1,000 bottles of champagne, 12 bottles of vintage cognac. I mean, when you have no limit to how much money you can spend, he quite literally spared no expense.
0: It was extremely extravagant. Not as much as some of the claims that are out there. Didn't cost billions of dollars or whatever. You couldn't have spent that amount of money on a party even in those days. But what it did cost was a very significant amount of money. One of the problems was they wanted to host all of these dignitaries, and they wanted to host them at Persepolis, which is a spectacular location, a spectacular set of really remarkable ruins dating back about 2,500 years to the first Persian dynasty. And the site at Persepolis was originally built as a kind of party palace, really. It was where the emperors, the kings of that time, went to celebrate Nowruz, which is the Persian New Year, the beginning of spring. And it's a really spectacular, beautiful, beautiful site. And they built this enormous tent city right next to it. Each tent was actually a kind of portable plastic building covered in fabric. They were made by a very old French company called Saint Frere. And they were extremely luxurious. They were all furnished and designed by a very expensive Parisian designer called Janssen, the House of Janssen. And they were furnished with the best possible furniture. Each had a handmade rug that was a portrait of the guest who was staying in that particular tent. They had free international telephones, hot and cold running caviar, anything you could desire on room service. It was very extravagant and very, very luxurious, because after all, you were asking all these monarchs and presidents to go camping in the desert. But yes, this really was the first glamping of the modern era. And it drew very much on a old Persian traditions of monarchs moving around in these enormous tented cities that were very elaborate, very beautiful, incredible jeweled tents, amazing gilded furniture. So this was actually something that really tapped into something quite deep in Persian culture.
1: But there was more to it than that, than just these tents being built out in the desert. There was an airport built for the occasion, which was about 50 miles away, I think. There was a forest with birds specially imported, 50,000 songbirds, I think, flown in from Europe that all died. There was a perfumed garden built. There was a golf course. Is that all right as well? They built all that?
0: Yes. I mean, part of the aim here was to build up Iran's tourism industry. And so they built an awful lot of things as part of this celebration, 2,500 schools, for example. They did build new airports, new roads. And the aim was to turn the tent city into a Club Med, after it was used at the celebrations. That never happened because one of the things they forgot to do was to put in a sufficiently large sewage system. So it never would have functioned properly as a hotel. And it was used for conferences and a few things like that afterwards, but it never became the tourist site that they had originally planned. But there was a lot of the expenditure around the party was for things that were needed in the country. They built a new stadium, they built some museums, they built a series of things that were aimed at drawing in tourists.
1: Incredibly, the remnants of the tents are still out there in the desert. After all this time, 55 years, you can still see the remainder of them. Is that right?
0: Yes, I mean, they're still there. They are, very derelict now. Most of the fabric and the plastic has gone. The sunshine there is very strong, and so it all faded away. But the metal frames are still standing, and the fountains and the roads and the pavements are still there, laid out in a big circle right next to the Persepolis ruins.
1: The catering, and as you mentioned, most of the decor was from France. Why was that? What was the obsession that the Shah had with France?
0: Well, wealthy Persians had long had strong associations with France, and a great many of them, including the minister of the court, who did much of the organization, had very strong links. Lots of very wealthy Iranians had apartments in Paris and houses in the south of France. And so it really was their sort of cultural lodestone, if you like. And the Asadullah Alam, who organized much of the party, was very Francophile and loved French things and felt that the French offered the best of the best when it came to food, to furniture, to all the sort of provisions that one might need in a luxury desert camp. And so he went to Maxim's in Paris, the famous turn of the century restaurant on the Champs-Élysées, just off the Champs-Élysées. And he got them to do the catering alongside a Swiss hotel, Badrut's Palace Hotel in Saint-Moritz, which was a favorite of the royal family, and a number of other places sent staff. They also brought in a lot of French wine, including the 1945 Chateau Rothschild victory wine, which was supposedly one of the greatest wines of the century. And also, I think a 1911 Dom Pérignon champagne to go with the dessert. And they created this incredibly elaborate meal that was served in this enormous banqueting tent that was lined with blue velvet, extremely luxurious, with a long sort of serpentine table so that everyone could see each other down the table.
1: I've got to say,
0: So it was very luxurious.
1: we are starting to understand why there was a revolution in Iran. The idea, to me anyway, the idea that people like Princess Grace would be camping in the desert seems ridiculous.
0: I think it must have come as a little bit of a shock to many of these people, although, and it wasn't, it was comfortable. I mean, these tents were air conditioned. I think some people did find a few things a bit troubling. The Persian desert is very cold at night, and I think people were a bit shocked by that. And it was very windy on one night. The chandeliers in the tents would rattle from the wind that would blow through them. And on one day, they had to sit through a long military parade with the sun shining directly into their eyes. And the sun during the day there was. So there were a few complaints more around
1: Yes.
0: climate than anything else. But I think most people found it spectacular. And certainly, I've been to Persepolis several times, and it's an astonishingly beautiful place. And seeing it with this incredible lighting and a sonne-lumière and, all this amazing service that was available to everyone would have been quite an experience.
1: So to me, with the exception of, a few people, maybe like Prince Philip and Princess Anne and Sir Paul Hasluck, the rest of the invitation list seems like a bit of a rogue's gallery. Imelda Marcos, President Suharto, Haile Selassie, Spiro Agnew, the future King Juan Carlos of Spain, King Constantine of Greece. Did anyone say no to him?
0: Yes, quite a few people said no, and that caused a

0: sort of thing. If and to be honest, she when she traveled, she liked to be at the center of attention. She would go to something like a Commonwealth gathering of leaders where she was the head of the Commonwealth, but here she would be one among many, and I don't think that was really her thing. But President Nixon also didn't go. He didn't really like parties. He wasn't enormously sociable, and he felt it would be a waste of his time. So he sent Spiro Agnew, who was his vice president at the time, although shortly afterwards he resigned in a corruption scandal. And President Pompidou, who was probably the third on the list of people the Shah really wanted, he didn't go either because he felt a bit miffed that they had set up protocol using the protocol that was established at the Congress of Vienna in 1815. And under that system, you're ranked by how long you've been in power. And he was actually a relative newcomer to the position of French president. And he would have been ranked pretty low down the table. And he didn't like that idea. So he sent his prime minister. The prime minister in France is a very changeable position. I mean, I doubt many people could even name the current French prime minister, for example. But so he sent a low-grade official. Quite a few others had to be sort of bullied into going. The Dutch queen was more or less told that the Netherlands would not get several contracts in Iran if she didn't turn up. Likewise, the Germans were threatened, although the German president, who had been due to go, had to have an eye operation, so he couldn't go. The Pope wouldn't go because the Pope doesn't do that sort of thing, but he did send a kind of fairly senior cardinal. So it's like any party. I think if you're a host of anything, you always slightly worry about who's going to turn up and who's not going to turn up and who's RSVP'd and then isn't coming and who hasn't RSVP'd and is coming anyway. Parties are stressful for the best of us.
1: We're talking about the Shah's party. Robert Templer is our guest. It took place in the deserts of Iran in 1971. You say, or I think you write in the book that, you know, there was this idea, this hope that anybody who was anybody would turn up at the party, but it turned out that it was everybody who was nobody. But they were really big names. Some of these are very big names. I mean, that's why the president, the US president, has a vice president, is to send to places like this. It's why the Queen, you know, had Prince Philip, you know, is to send him to places like this as well. How was he able to convince so many world leaders to turn up at his party?
0: Well, I think in a word, money. There were quite a few people who were pretty much on his payroll, including former King Constantine of Greece, who'd been ousted about a few years earlier, and also future King Juan Carlos of Spain. Both of these were sort of penniless royals, and they relied on charitable gifts from people like the Shah. So they were going to turn up anyway. I think a lot of others had sort of business deals in mind. Iran was rich. It was buying lots of stuff. It was buying weapons and machinery and infrastructure, and it was employing enormous numbers of foreigners to help sort of modernize this country. So the Shah did have, you know, the lure of considerable wealth to bring people in. I think that was also the case in Africa. He was trying to kind of build relations around Africa and the region. So quite a few African leaders turned up, and very strangely, both the leader of apartheid South Africa at the time, the president of South Africa, turned up, and so did Haile Selassie, who was known as this great African leader, the Lion of Judah, who had been on the throne for many decades, longer than anyone else at the party. And he was a great promoter of African unity. So you had this very odd mix. Some really dreadful people turned up. Nicolae Ceausescu
1: Oh,
0: and his
1: yes.
0: wife, Elena. Mobutu of then Zaire. And Todor Zhivkov, sorry, I cannot pronounce his name, the Bulgarian leader, who was something of a thug. So some truly awful people turned up as well.
1: What do they do during the daytime? Yes, there's a big banquet at night, and there's, you know, the fireworks and the film screening, and then there are other various events at night. What happened during the day? It's 40 degrees outside. There was a parade, an extraordinary parade, basically detailing the history of the, you know, Persian and Iranian empire.

0: as armies, but what else? Were there kind of sideline meetings like at a G7 or a G20 summit?
1: Yes, there are a lot of those. A lot of sort of back and forth between different leaders. Lots of people wanted to see Haile Selassie because he had just come from Beijing, where he'd had long meetings with Mao. And Mao at the time was pretty inaccessible, and not many people got to see him. And so people were very curious about what was going on in China, which was in the midst of the Cultural Revolution. And Mao was still, you know, a powerful force then. So a lot of people were very interested in that. There was Russian leaders, American leaders. They all wanted to see the Shah. So a lot of kind of quiet diplomacy, I think, got done around the place. I'm sure there was a lot of time spent avoiding each other because you had the Indian president and the Pakistani military dictator of the moment both there. And they were really on the edge of war. And in fact, a few months after the party, they would go to war. And it was a war that ultimately led to the creation of Bangladesh and the separation of East and West Pakistan and the emergence of this new nation, Bangladesh, and an Indian invasion of that country.
0: Yeah.
1: So there were a lot of, you had Russians or Soviet Union as it was there. You had a lot of different East Europeans. You had Marshal Tito, who was fairly opposed to Soviet dominance in Eastern Europe and had very much resisted that. So he was not the Kremlin's favorite. So it was in its way an extraordinary mix of people. And I think, you know, much of the time apparently was sent in these amazing tents. On the Eastern Bloc apparently preferred whiskey over everything else. And the others drank the very expensive champagne that was on offer. And a lot of room service caviar was ordered.
0: I bet that was. We're talking about the Shah's party of 1971. Was it a picnic of unparalleled vulgarity, I think, as you know, one description was of it? Or I think you write that it's all magnificence, but no significance. Did anything actually come of the party?
1: Well, I don't think so in tangible terms, but some of the minor diplomatic things did occur there. Meetings are generally a good thing between leaders if they get to know each other and are in a better position to resolve the many problems the world faces. But I don't think anything particularly significant came out of it. I think one of the criticisms that was leveled, that it was all too much, that this was a poor country, that it should be spending its money on other things.
0: That, was that criticism from within Iran or from elsewhere?
1: Well, I think it was both. I mean, there were people from within Iran. Outside, the media didn't take well to it. And I think that was in part because they were sort of kept away from it.
0: Could I say about the media, it also depends on who was sent, because the Washington Post sent Sally Quinn. She later married Ben Bradley, the famous editor of the Washington Post, but she was like a style reporter. The Sydney Morning Herald, Australia's leading newspaper, they sent their theatre critic, H.G. Kippax. So they, I don't know that, you know, were there a lot of reporters who were there to report on, you know, international diplomacy? Or did people say, well, it's a party, we'll send our party reporter?
1: Well, I think there was a lot of that. The New York Times also sent a kind of social reporter to it, and so they got a lot of social coverage. The Observer and a few British newspapers did send much more serious people. But yes, I think you're right there. They did. The coverage was in part a result of the people they sent, but it was also a result of a number of other things. One is that they put out press releases ahead of time, about 2 months ahead of time, detailing how luxurious it was all going to be. And I think that was a terrible mistake, because by kind of listing how much they'd spent on everything from sort of false eyelashes to importing hairdressers to wine to the meal to this to that to the other, the handmade French sheets on the beds, the maids' rooms in every tent, all of these things, it ended up feeding a sort of journalistic idea that it was all somewhat obscene and over the top. But in
0: Really,
1: fact,
0: I can't imagine why they would think that.
1: that's very true. But normally, people do live at this level. They live very luxurious lives, but you keep it all quiet. You know, you don't tell people exactly what it's like to, say, stay at Government House in Canberra. You wouldn't necessarily say, oh, we have the best sheets and we lay on this, and there's a maid who unpacks your suitcase and this, that, and the
0: That's
1: other,
0: vulgar.
1: because
0: It's vulgar to display your wealth.
1: well, it is. And there was always a whiff of vulgarity about the
0: A
1: Shah and
0: whiff.
1: his
0: Oh,
1: money.
0: God. What about his wife? What about Farah? How did she? Because she, I don't know whether she enjoyed it at the time, but she certainly made her feelings known later on, didn't she?
1: Well, certainly in her first autobiography written in the 70s when she was still on the throne, she sort of demurred about the party and didn't say an awful lot. In her second one, when she was in exile, she told said essentially that she'd had to take a fistful of Valium to get through the whole ordeal, that she had a terrible cold and was feeling miserable, that she hated the Frenchness of everything. And it's true that there was, for example, on one night, this amazing Persian banquet of local food that was put on. But nobody really talked about that because it was far less extravagant than the huge six courses that had been cooked by the chefs from Maxim's. So she was a bit miffed at the coverage. She was miffed at the journalists. She'd had a rough time with Sally Quinn, that you just mentioned, who was quite sort of rude about her in an interview. I don't think she enjoyed it much. I think she just felt she was very young. She was only 34 or something at the time. She was dealing with all of these dignitaries from around the world. I do have to say that one thing that's really very strong element in her life is that she was an incredibly kind and well-mannered woman who was, you know, extraordinary in her ability to make put people at ease. Be kind to them. There's one little story from the party which interested me, which was it was her birthday by coincidence, and one of the chefs from Maxim's had made her a cake, and it had an elaborate, probably chocolate decoration on top of the cake. And as he was carrying it out, the chocolate decoration broke, and he was incredibly distraught. And the Queen went backstage to kind of comfort him and say, no, don't worry about it. It's not a problem. The cake was beautiful, et cetera, et cetera. So she's always been, and she's still alive today, very old in her 90s. She was always a very gracious person. And that comes across over and over again in stories about her.
0: Okay, we're talking about the Shah's party on Nightlife Tonight with Robert Templer. The party, it's given about a page in the biography of Paul Hasluck, the Australian Governor-General who was there. Alexandra Hasluck, his wife, thought that the dining tent was a marvel. Its sides were adorned with swags of gilded artificial flowers and its ceiling was fluted pink chiffon. They thought that the peacock that was served for dinner, were rather tough and gamey. She thought that Spiro Agnew was much nicer and more agreeable than the media reports suggested. It was all very opulent, and this is a curious comment, but it left the Hasluck's glad to be Australian.
1: Unfortunately, I missed that extract. I wasn't able to find his biography. So that's the first I've heard of it. But that's kind of interesting. I can't imagine why. Maybe it was because they were there representing Australia as a nation. But that does seem slightly strange. The one thing about the peacocks, I'm not sure the peacocks themselves were served. I think
0: Okay.
1: they were sort of taxidermied with all the feathers.
0: Yes.
1: And then they were filled with roast quail. So it might have been the quail that
0: Ah,
1: was a
0: that
1: little
0: was
1: bit
0: tough and
1: tough and
0: gamey.
1: gamey.
0: Because that was
1: Although,
0: known as
1: when
0: the Peacock Throne, that was their motif, as it were.
1: yes, and the peacock sort of colour was very prevalent in various ways. While I was researching this book, I was living in New York, and it was possible in the sort of Puerto Rican butcher shops to buy what's called pavo real, which was royal turkey, which was in fact peacock. And so I did buy and cook one as a
0: Ooh.
1: matter of research because I was so curious as to what peacock would taste like. Not very good, to be honest. It's kind
0: Thank you.
1: of tough and leathery and more or less what you imagine a bird that struts around all day. Although I think these were peahens, in fact.
0: Fair enough.
1: But I don't think they actually inflicted peacock meat on people.

0: I think it was a kind of decorative device, like some sort of amazing medieval banquet where they would put one animal inside another and what a.
1: Like a turducken. Also in 1971, there was a US report on Iran that made it clear that the students, and there were a lot of students, because even though the universities weren't all that great, the Shah had invested some money in education. The students wanted three things: democracy, openness, and freedom. Why did religion become the way that that was, well, it wasn't achieved, I suppose. Democracy, openness, and freedom was not achieved, but regime change was achieved by religion. The students didn't get what they want. Why not?
0: Well, this is a very complex and contentious story. What happened in many ways is throughout the 1970s, for a whole number of reasons, various sort of trickles of dissent built up. And some of these came from very left-wing groups inspired by Maoism, inspired by guerrilla organizations in Latin America, Che Guevara, inspired by 1968 in Europe. Those started building up. And that led to a real crackdown by the Shah's security services. Other strands grew as well. A blend of religiosity, Shia religion, Shia theology, and sort of leftist vision, rather in the manner of the way Catholicism at the time was sort of blending with Marxism. In liberation theology, as it was known, a sort of Shia version of liberation theology emerged. And then there were a number of other groups. There was one called Mujahideen El Khalq, which Khalq, with MEK, which still exists to this day in Albania, of all places. But various different dissenting groups started to build up. And then the Shah started to make a series of policy errors. A lot of these were quite unforced in various ways, although it should also be said that he was increasingly sick throughout the 1970s. He had a blood cancer. I think he was probably very badly treated. They tried to keep it secret. I don't think the treatments were very sophisticated at the time, but he was feeling ill and depressed and threatened. And he did a whole series of things, including abolishing political parties and establishing essentially a king's party that would rule in his name. He tried to remake the economy, but far too fast. There's only a limit to how much modernity you can impose on people. It takes time to grow, to change. If you have very high growth, you end up with very high inflation. So all sorts of problems emerged, all sorts of different groups started to come together. There was also the figure of Ayatollah Khomeini, and he in 1971 was in exile in Iraq, in Najaf, which is a Shia shrine. And he'd been sitting there. He was not much known, it has to be said, in Iran. But he started writing an awful lot. He wrote various denunciations of the party. He said it was a Jewish conspiracy. More or less everything he believed was a Jewish conspiracy. He was profoundly anti-Semitic. And he kind of whipped up more and more hatred against the Shah. But he was a very, very skilled communicator who really was using the most modern technology of the day, which was really cassette tapes, which were a new thing, and mimeographs. And I don't know if you're old enough to
1: yes,
0: remember
1: I am.
0: Mimeographs, those things that you would sniff in school
1: yes.
0: when you handed out.
1: Beautiful aroma.
0: Those sort of purple alcoholic aromas papers. Anyway, these were fairly new technologies in the early 1970s. And so he distributed enormous numbers of his sermons on tape. People were quite fascinated by this. There were still quite high levels of illiteracy, so being able to listen to something was really quite profound. And it got around the state-controlled media. And there was a lot of interest in moving away from that because it was mostly very boring. And so what you had is all of these strands come together. And they come together into the revolution, and they're driven by economic forces, political forces, religious forces. But when the Shah leaves, comes as an enormous shock to everyone. Nobody expects him to go. Nobody expects the military to cave. Nobody expects to be in power. Nobody knows who is in power. And then Khomeini comes back on his Air France 747 from Paris, where he'd been in exile. And he essentially takes over everything. He does this steadily and brutally, and he kills literally thousands of opponents. There are these extraordinary massacres. He jails vast numbers of people. And he imposes his vision, his very new theocratic vision, which is not really grounded in any history of Shiism in Iran. In fact, quite the opposite. Iranian Shiism was always what's known as quietist Shiism, in the sense that it gave unto Caesar that which was Caesar's. It didn't involve itself in political life. He reversed that entirely and said, the mullahs are in charge, I am the supreme leader. He also allowed himself to be called Imam. And the Imam in the Shia theology is a figure who has disappeared from the world. He is hidden, but he is coming back as a sort of messiah type figure to remake the world and to make everyone's lives better. And he was very skilled at kind of promoting himself as possibly the Imam without ever doing anything sacrilegious like declaring himself the Imam. But he allowed these sort of mystical beliefs to persist. And it wasn't long until people were seeing him in pieces of bread, seeing his image on the moon one night, seeing him everywhere, according him an almost godlike stature. And in that situation, he was able to sort of manipulate, bully, exclude, kill, torture large numbers of people who had wanted democracy in Iran, but were not allowed to have it. And so what you have is the system that Iranians have endured for the past nearly 50 years now. And that system is very restrictive. I think Iranians really hate it. I had always said about 70% of Iranians were probably opposed to the regime. But interestingly enough, a paper emerged recently from the Iranian president's office that included some polling, and that's not normally something we ever see. And they put opposition to the religious authorities at about 90%. But what is astonishing when you visit Iran is this is not a religious society. This is a society where if you go to the mosques on Fridays, you don't find many people there. It's the only Muslim country I've spent time in where people will come up to you in a park and tell you that they are atheists. Mm. That's something you just doesn't happen to you in Indonesia or Pakistan or Bangladesh or many other places I've spent time. And so it's a theocracy pushed on people results in atheism, or perhaps in many cases, Zoroastrianism, which is the kind of older pre-Islamic religion of Iran. But it's not a religious people, if you like. They endure a religious governance, but they do that in a very evasive way. And I think they're very, very fed up with it all, to be honest.
1: Can we go back?
0: So in many ways, it was
1: hijacked. Okay, yes, indeed. And it sounds like the new regime was, well, same as the old regime, meet the new boss, same as the old boss, because the Shah had had SAVAK, his internal security organization, and Iran had a terrible reputation at a time when there were a lot of human rights violations by many, many leaders, strongmen, countries around the world. Iran was up there as one of the worst, wasn't it? But did it become actually worse than that once the Shah departed and Khomeini took over?
0: Well, I looked a lot at this, and when you look at the number of people who were killed by the state, now I would quickly say that I don't believe states should be killing anybody. You know, one person is too many to be killed by any state out there. But when you look at the numbers, from 1925, when the Pahlavi dynasty began, and up to 1979, it is very, very difficult to get a figure above about 5,000 people who were killed, tortured in jail, killed in military action and whatever. Now, you have to understand that the first Shah was occasionally violent, but it

0: was often to do with putting down insurgencies, because this was a chaotic, unrestrained state full of tribal rivalries, armed men on horseback. It looked a lot like Afghanistan, but unlike in Afghanistan, the Shah established an organized bureaucratic state that had some element of laws and ruled people's lives in a more orderly way. And that is something that is violent in every country on earth, as it's happened, and has happened in most countries around the world, to greater and lesser degrees of violence. But if you look at the political persecution, the torture, the executions, and whatever, and you compare it to other countries in the 1960s, what you find is that the Shah's Iran really wasn't that bad. Because what you do have at the same time is Pol Pot in Cambodia. You have the Cultural Revolution in China. You have Mugabe killing large numbers of people while he was fighting there, and then subsequently. You have the situation in the Congo, or Zaire as it was known, Democratic Republic of the Congo today. You have Bokassa in the Central African Republic, engaged in extraordinary levels of violence against his own people. You have Assad in Syria disappearing tens of thousands of people into the most awful prison regime. So what you, and then of course you have the Argentine generals disappearing about 40 plus thousand, mostly young people. You have Pinochet in Chile again killing a similar number of people. You have the Brazilian military doing the same thing. So all across the world, you have these terrible military dictatorships and leftist governments that, but none of these received quite the same level of attention as the Shah. And I think there are a number of reasons for this. I think there was a kind of animus towards the Shah. He often gave interviews which were very critical of the West, that were kind of rude and bullying, to be honest, and probably a mistake. I don't really understand why he did that. But he'd often give an interview and he'd say, oh, you know, women can never rule because they're weak and stupid. Westerners know nothing, they're decadent and ignorant, and they know nothing of how to run a country, et cetera, et cetera. And I think this just annoyed a lot of people, as it would. And the emerging human rights movement, really encapsulated by the emergence of Amnesty International in the 1960s, was really coming to a head. And it looked at these kind of right-wing people in military uniforms with sunglasses, and it really took against them and started to look very closely into their lives. But you have people like Senator Edward Kennedy saying the Shah is the worst human rights abuser in history, and you just have to say, well, that's pure nonsense. You know, that's just not true. And likewise, I think a lot of people kind of jumped on this bandwagon for various reasons. There's a lot of real exaggeration about how bad he was. Now, Savak could be very brutal. It tortured people. It created this horrible prison. But the worst thing that Savak ever did was to become the intelligence and repression agency of Ayatollah Khomeini after the fall, because the repression, the violence, the torture, the brutality has been so much worse over the past 50 years than it was in the preceding 50 years.
1: With
0: And I think, you know, it's incredibly important. Although people say, oh, it's all whataboutism, but I think it's incredibly important to note the astonishing brutality of the current regime and what it's done and what it's doing to this day. There was a report recently that 26 people were executed last week, mostly young people, mostly people who had taken to the streets in January to protest this regime, mostly people who wanted democracy and freedom.
1: We've only got about 5 minutes left, and Robert Templer is our guest. You quote some people there, Edward Kennedy for one, but one of the most famous quotes in probably history, New Year's Eve 1977, US President Jimmy Carter is there at a banquet in Iran. He described Iran as an island of stability in one of the most troubled areas of the world. A year or so later, the Shah is gone. 2 years later, the whole regime has collapsed. Was he right, though, at the time?

0: That's hard to say. I think the Americans were kind of willfully ignorant in many ways. They weren't really talking to the right people. They weren't seeing that these trickles of dissent that I talked about earlier were merging into streams, and those were merging into rivers, and they would eventually create a torrent of opposition to the Shah. And I don't think they fully understood how weak the Shah was himself, how physically and mentally weak he was, how anxious he was about the survival of his regime, I think his very own survival, his mortality. And I think a lot of these things were sort of ignored, because there is often a wishful thinking in the way countries look at other countries. Netanyahu and Trump looked at Iran and thought, oh, if we bomb them and if we kill Khamenei, it'll all collapse and there'll be a new regime. Well, that was the sort of ignorant wishful thinking that people often cling to when they're not really looking at the evidence and they're not really anchored in real knowledge about a country. And so I think he was poorly informed, poorly advised. Obviously, there was an element of flattery in that comment. But at the same time, just a few years earlier, one of the Saudi princes had tried to kill the king. There were all sorts of rumblings in Saudi Arabia. There was a real sense around the region of danger as a result of what was happening in Syria, what was happening in Iraq under Saddam Hussein, all sorts of problems across the Middle East. It wasn't looking very good. And the Shah did look like a friendly, pro-Western, rich, modernizing, sensible monarch. But if you look beneath the surface, there were many, many problems.
1: Well, when he died, the new regime described him in one of them, again, a very famous statement, the bloodsucker of the century is dead. With a minute to go, were they right?
0: No, he was a much better leader than the kind of propagandists made out. Many of the things that are good about Iran today, including education, including universities, which you mentioned earlier, many of the things which unfortunately are collapsing now, they were put in place by the Pahlavis, and they created a society that was culturally rich, relatively free, not completely, and that was his great mistake, I think. But it was one in which he actually cared generally about the welfare of his people, and he wanted a modern, reasonably decent state. I'm afraid that you can't say the same thing about the men who are in power at the moment.
1: In fact, you make the point that the revolution failed in everything except getting power, although they were able to roll back everything they didn't believe in. The name of the book is The Shah's Party and the Iranian Revolution that followed. Robert Templer has been our guest. It is, firstly, a very breezy read. It's a great read, and it tells the history of this such an important country, especially right today, both before and after that incredible 3 days in the desert in 1971. Robert, congratulations on the book, and thank you so much for talking to us.
0: Well, thank you for having me on.
1: It is our pleasure. Robert Templer, The Shah's Party. After the latest ABC News, Paul Bongiorno will be with us to break down the news today. And we'll also hear about the whole story of I'll Be Gone. Time for the news.
2: ABC News with Andrew Kaloupas. Neither the United States nor Oman has commented on a claim by Iran that it and Oman have almost completed an agreement on a new route for shipping through the Strait of Hormuz. Iran's foreign ministries in Tehran and Muscat have agreed on the route's geographical coordinates, but acknowledge the agreement would depend on those it called certain third parties not interfering. A veiled reference to the United States. Here's the BBC's John Donison.
3: So far, we only have Iran's word that any progress has been made towards reopening the vital shipping lane through which 20% of the world's oil would normally pass. A foreign ministry spokesperson in Tehran said coordinates had been agreed with Oman that would allow vessels to pass in and out of the strait. But the warning that third parties should not interfere means all eyes will now be on the White House and whether President Trump gives his approval.
2: Green Senator Barbara Pocock says the current form of Labor's gambling advertising bill is full of

0: Loopholes and cutouts. A two-day inquiry this week has analysed Labor's gambling advertising legislation, which the Coalition, Greens and Crossbench say needs sweeping amendments. Despite Labor requiring Greens or Coalition support to pass the bill through the Senate, it's unlikely to entertain such changes. Senator Pocock says the Greens want to see the establishment of a gambling regulator, a crackdown on inducements and an end to online gambling.
1: Labor's gambling law reforms have no friends in the federal parliament today. They are full of loopholes, full of cutouts, and they don't deal with the essential recommendations of the Murphy Report. Most Australians want to see gambling ads off our TV.
0: The ABC's managing director, Hugh Marks, says a television segment which contained remarks about Australian billionaire Gina Rinehart did not pass the pub test. The national broadcaster has apologised for the July episode of Race Around the World, which featured a contestant portraying a fictional scenario that involved a violent attack on Ms. Rinehart. Despite its formal complaints process finding it did not breach editorial standards, Mr. Mark doesn't think it should have gone to air in the first place.
2: The important thing out of this is acknowledgement that, you know, those sort of references towards violence to any individual, you know, shouldn't be permitted, you know, certainly in our entertainment and factual programming. And so we need to take action to make sure that this doesn't happen again.
0: Adelaide's Metropolitan Fire Service says it's extinguished a dangerous fire in a Port Adelaide warehouse storing 30,000 tonnes of sulphur. The fire produced large amounts of toxic smoke, prompting the evacuation of people within 1 kilometre of the blaze. Chief Public Health Officer Nicola Spurrier says the fire produced sulphur dioxide, which can cause a runny nose, sore throat or cough when inhaled, as well as eye and skin irritation.
3: We haven't had further reports of people having those experiences outside those exclusion zones, but of course we will be monitoring for that, and we've got information on the Metropolitan Fire website about monitoring for those sorts of things.
0: An investigation's underway following a shooting in Sydney's southwest this evening. Police say a man was found with a gunshot wound in Mimosa Road, Greenacre, just before 9 p.m. The victim, believed to be aged in his late teens, has been taken to hospital. Thailand is hosting Myanmar's leader, Minh Aung Hlaing, on his first official visit since he overthrew the country's elected government in 2021. He's seeking to end his regime's diplomatic isolation after elections earlier this year, which were widely dismissed as a sham, named him as president. Since the coup, the violent suppression of the opposition which followed has Mr. Hlaing has been widely shunned. In rugby league, North Queensland has returned to the top eight with a 30-8 victory over the Gold Coast at Robina. Here's Quinton Hull.
4: The Cowboys scored 5-2 to bounce back from last week's record-breaking loss to the Roosters and post their 12th win of the season. Helam Lukey scored twice as fullback Scott Drinkwater and veteran forward Jason Taumalolo also stood out for the victors. One highlight for the beaten Gold Coast, winger Phil Sami scored twice to equal Anthony Don for the Titans club record of 85 tries. Quentin Hull, ABC Sport, Gold Coast.
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8: Coming up in our second hour tonight, as I sit in for Philip Clark, we're going to hear the story of I'll Be Gone, one of the most memorable Australian records of the 1970s. Talk to Chris Franklin. We'll also have our correspondent, weekly correspondent. We're off to India tonight. But before we get to any of that, what's going on in Canberra today?
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8: And on the Nightlife News Breakdown tonight, the great Paul Bongiorno is our very special guest. 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
9: Thank you very much, Rod.

0: Hello to you.
1: Thank you. Now, everyone's talking about migration at the moment. The government's talking about, they're supposed to talk about it at the National Press Club. The opposition has weighed in. And now, today, the person who kind of sparked this whole thing had her say. This is Pauline Hanson. And I've got to say, what she says may not go down well with everyone in Australia.
2: But I don't care what people think, whether, it's going to affect their businesses, they're not going to sell that many products or the universities because they won't have the number of foreign students coming in here. I don't care.
1: Wow, she does not care about Australian businesses and Australian universities. What's happening there? That seems an extreme position to take.
0: Well, it certainly does. And one Labour campaigner, old campaigner, said when she went off to Europe and garnered a lot of very negative headlines, you might remember, a trip to Sicily, etc., that she's off the leash and maybe that'll help us, that is Labour, trying to combat her. Now, this sounded like a very much off the leash comment. Now, she went on to say all she cares about is Australians who can't get homes and Australian families. They're what I worry about. But of course, the problem there is that it's Australian businesses that employ people who then are able to do things and buy things. And, it reminded me, I heard it on, I think, the 2 o'clock ABC radio news. I nearly fell out of my car when I heard it. It reminded me a bit of, remember Chris Bowen saying back in 2019, if you don't like us, don't vote for us. Well, he's never really recovered from that.
1: Well, a lot of people took him at his word, didn't they?
0: Well, they did. They did. And I was just thinking to myself, there's been a few reports in recent weeks that Hanson is winning the social media war hands down. And the Sydney Morning Herald, the ABC have done some homework and they've found that there are foreign bots at work, foreign accounts that if anyone attacks Hanson, all of a sudden in your feed up comes somebody attacking you, based in Indonesia and even the Philippines. So maybe she feels that she doesn't need people like the ABC or anybody else. She's just got her bots and social media. However, the bots don't vote,
1: No.
0: and it seems to me that's something she should think about, especially when she's attacking business, because really her credentials are, on the centre or the right side of politics. She comes from the Liberal Party. That's her background. And one of the things that the Liberals are proud of is that they're quite friendly to business, as indeed they should be, as indeed the Albanese Labor government
1: Indeed, very
0: tries
1: much
0: to
1: so.
0: convince everybody that they're friendly with business as well.
1: Okay, so those last three words, will they be the ones that come back to bite her? I don't care. You'll see ads at the next election with, this is what Pauline Hanson thinks about you. I don't care.
0: Well, yeah, indeed, indeed. Although, we're being told, oh, it doesn't matter. She's Teflon lady and people are only going to her, not for what she, might put up there, but because she's the great disruptor and we've had enough and we just want disruption. Now, some analysis we've seen Redbridge in the past that her core vote, which is probably half of the 30% that are saying they might be voting for her, that they don't care what she says. They don't care. They say, yeah, that's it. We don't care. But I think the soft Hanson voters, the ones that are a bit fed up with the Libs and the Labor Party, they might, when push comes to shove, come election time, say, well, and I'm not going to vote for you.
1: Okay. Should she stop talking for a while?
0: Well,
1: because
0: maybe.
1: She seems to be that her popularity really, really grew when she wasn't saying anything. As soon as she started saying things like those comments over in Europe and now today, it's starting to fall away a little.
0: There's something in that. I can remember Simon Crean, leader of the Labor Party. He he was having trouble with the polls, and he went overseas, and he wasn't in the media for about 2 weeks. And the next news poll
1: went up.
0: Showed support for Labor, and Crean went up. So maybe there is something in that. But certainly, you'd have to say if. that statement seemed one, fed by hubris, and voters tend not to like people who are so far up themselves they don't seem to need the voters.
1: Okay, the last thing that voters want to hear.

0: Yeah, is their leaders telling them they don't care about them? But anyway, that's okay. Now, just on the media and Pauline Hanson, we've seen the ABC and the Guardian and other media outlets being sort of blocked from Pauline Hanson events, whether they be press conferences or whatever. Should the rest of the media take a stand and say, well, if they're not allowed in, we're not going in either, you'll get no coverage from us?
1: Yeah, well, look, in an ideal world, you might say that. But I mean, I think the media is atomized and it's competitive. And, you know, the commercial media has to basically fight for every eyeball and every ear and that it can get. And I'm not sure that I'm not sure that if you know, someone from Channel 10 or Channel 9 came back to the newsroom saying Hanson wouldn't let the ABC in, so we walked out, they'd probably get a kick in the pants from their news editor. Yeah, but in it, but really, I mean, Hanson's attitude, especially as the people she's barring aren't on the fringe, these are legacy media, mainstream media, and in the case of the ABC, if you can believe the polling, One Nation is doing extremely well in the regions, and she does need regional Victoria to turn those opinion polls into votes. And the ABC is a dominant medium in regional Victoria, as it is in regional Australia. So again, what are we getting from Hanson here? I actually, think 2 points should be made here. First of all, in a democracy like Australia, one of the safeguards against tyranny is precisely the freedom of the press. And the job description of the media in a free country is to hold our political leaders to account. That is, to ask them questions. And if a political leader says, "I don't like you because you don't give me a fair go, you don't treat me with the respect you treat other people," that's what she said the other day. Well, first of all, she's wrong on that. If she cared to look, the media are pretty tough on the leader of the Labor Party and the leader of the Liberal Party, for starters. And if you're this brittle, and you say, "Well, I'm not going to be held to account, by significant sections of the legacy or mainstream media," again, you're wondering, does Pauline think she's, above what mere mortals have to deal
0: Well,
1: with?
0: I think there's no doubt she's taking a cue from President Trump, who
1: Yes.
0: deals with the media in a way that is not the way that traditional politicians deal with, and she thinks, well, it's worked for him, it's going to work for me, surely.
1: Well, there's no doubt he's, won two elections to become president.
0: Hey, three if you listen to him.
1: Well, exactly right. And the latest batch of opinion polls in America, according to the latest reports, he's the most unpopular president in a hell of a long time. So, yes, maybe
0: Okay,
1: there
0: we'll
1: should be an
0: see.
1: amber light for Pauline if she's taking all her cues from Donald J. Trump.
0: All right, now on last night's Nightlife News Breakdown, we spoke about how the Immigration Minister, Tony Burke, pulled out of a press club appearance when he was expected he would be signalling cuts to migration by way of toughening up family visas, student visas, and more. The opposition Home Affairs spokesman had this to say today.
2: What is it that Tony Burke has planned? What is it that he has been rolled on presenting to Cabinet? What is it that the left of the Labor Party are going to demand in return? And what's more, this does smack of politics. They've realised that there is a problem.
0: Is this mysterious, or is it just poor timing, or what's going on?
1: Well, look, it is a bit mysterious, to be honest. I mean, Tony Burke is a very good political operator, as we all know. He's a well-planned minister. There is a view in government circles that, for example, Tom Crowley, the ABC political reporter for RN Breakfast, was extremely well informed. And if you listen to Tom earlier in the week, people are highly suspicious that Crowley had been directly briefed by by Tony Burke about what he was going to do, presuming that that it would get through cabinet, but it clearly didn't get through cabinet. So We're not exactly. There clearly was some sort of contention there. We do know the Prime Minister was not in cabinet because he was having a break, and maybe they felt, well, we better wait for the Prime Minister to get back before we resolve whatever the contentious issues are. And I must say that cabinet solidarity is pretty good, in the sense that there have been no absolutely bombshell damaging leaks out of cabinet on Monday. Maybe we should take a bit of a note of what Tom Crowley was reporting on RN on Monday morning, that measures canvassed by the minister were tougher family visa rules, yeah, a cap on the number of backpackers in the country, and restrictions on the work and appeal rights of asylum seekers. Sources said internal deliberations had been highly contentious. So that's interesting. One of the things, if family reunions, and this is one of the things that apparently Tom Crowley believes that the minister was thinking about. A proposed reform package was expected to prevent the spouses, children, and parents of Australian citizens and permanent residents from applying for family visas while they're in the country as tourists. Now, there is a view that one of the things that really damaged the Liberals and the Nationals at the last election was a message they were sending to the expatriate, the Chinese and Indian communities, that they weren't exactly, you know, predisposed towards them. And of course, when we're talking about, you know, family visas and all of that, we are talking about, you know, diaspora communities that are, make up our main migrant cohort. We're also talking about people with skills that Australia does need. And if we're sending a message that, we're not going to let you have a family reunion, even though we want you to work here for 3 or 4 years, filling in needs in the construction industry, or more to the point, everyone thinks construction, but it's the care. It's the care, yes, sector that really depends on these foreign workers, correct, if you want to put it that way.
0: Yes, aged care in particular, as you say.
1: Precisely.
0: And if the government is trying to distance themselves from the likes of Pauline Hanson or those on that side of politics who don't want foreign people coming to this country, you'd have to think that restricting the number that are coming to this country, that's putting them on the same side as the Pauline Hanson side of politics.
1: Well, that's right. And I was told by one Labor source that, you know, rather than matching Hanson, we should be contesting her. And maybe that was a bit of an argument going on in cabinet. Yeah, right. That's my speculation, not based on what I've been told. Okay. But it makes a bit of sense, maybe.
0: All right. Paul Bongiorno, big fan of the ABC. He listens to the 2 o'clock news. He listens to RN Breakfast. He's our guest of the Nightlife News Breakdown tonight. Now,
1: what do I get? Do I get, remember the old ad that...
0: we're doubling your fee, Paul.
1: $0.08 a day by tax.
0: Yes.
1: Is it more? Do I pay more than 8 cents a day for
0: you guys? No, I think it's about 4 cents a day these days.
1: Is it really?
0: Yeah. It's shocking.
1: Oh, well, Paul,
0: there's
1: I'm getting
0: your
1: money.
0: There's your headline for tomorrow. And finally, the final hearings of the parliamentary inquiry into racism, hate and violence against Aboriginal and Torres Strait Islander people turned its focus today on the ugly problem of racism in both sports and media. The experiences of some of our athletes on the field, as described today, continue to be awful. The inquiry is wrapping up. Do we have a picture? Then what will happen? Now, what will be in the report when it's handed down? And what happens then? You know, you can ask people not to be racist. You can penalise them on the sports field if they are. But how do you deal with it?
1: Well, this is right. Now, the inquiry's been going for 4 months. It's been on the road. It's been hearing I've got to say, shocking evidence of systematic structural racism in practically every corner of our society that does need to be addressed. This whole inquiry was triggered by two events, one of them earlier this year on Australia Day, in Perth, where someone threw what looked like a bomb with shrapnel in it that didn't go off Aborigines. And you might remember late last year the event where white supremacists attacked an Aboriginal protest camp in Melbourne Gardens. That triggered it. And we have seen evidence that is quite compelling. Senator Jana Stewart, Victorian Indigenous Senator, Labor Senator who chairs the committee, she says, look, there's been any number of committees and inquiries over the years. She wants something to come out of this inquiry. It's due to report in September. Tomorrow's the last day of hearings after being on the road for 4 months. And then they're going to, get their act together to report to the Parliament. A couple of things occurred to me. One is the evidence that this Senate inquiry is hearing about racism and discrimination is every bit as disturbing as what we're hearing in the Royal Commission against Anti-Semitism. Some of the same drivers are there in groups and out groups, minorities being discriminated against, and we need to address this in a better way. I thought that Brooke Boney, I remember she was in the gallery in Canberra working in the SBS Bureau, and then she was at Channel 9. She gave a very thoughtful presentation today to the inquiry, talking about that racism presents itself through systems, and we've got to address the systems, because you can almost not realizing that you're actually responding in the way you present stories or choose stories, and you're just accepting stereotypes without questioning them. I thought she made a few very good points. But the other thing to say to you, Rod, that was very disappointing is that the ABC and the SBS turned up, and good on them, and gave evidence, but Channel 9, Channel 7, Channel 10 didn't. The nine papers didn't, nor did the News Corp papers. I mean, this was very disappointing. And also, do you know that the AFL and the NRL didn't turn up either? And there are real issues. There's been evidence of all of these areas of evidence. Nerelda Jacobs, who was a colleague of mine at 10, she gave a very powerful presentation today about discrimination in the newsroom, which was sad to hear, because I know at Network 10, Nerelda Jacobs was held in very high esteem.
0: A former guest on the Overnights program as well.
1: Yeah. But she herself gave evidence that she also felt, discrimination, which I found very sad to hear. But, we can't bury our heads in the sand about all of this, and it'll be very interesting to hear what Jana Stewart comes up with and what her committee comes up with, and how the Prime Minister and the government responds, because as we know from the weekend at Gama, there is a feeling that after the defeat of the Voice referendum that there has been a lack of will to address these issues, which are corrosive of Australian society and its cohesion.
0: Paul, thank you. As always, a great pleasure, and thanks very much for being us on the Nightlife News Breakdown.
1: Thank you very much, Rod. Good night.
0: That is Paul Bongiorno.
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0: And tonight we are going to India. Rachel Clayton is the ABC's South Asia correspondent and is our foreign correspondent on Nightlife tonight. Rachel, welcome back to the program.
5: Hello, it's good to be here.
0: Let's start with the cockroaches, and I don't mean the group that became the Wiggles. The cockroaches have become, out of nowhere it seems, a dominant political force in India. Where did they come from and what are their gripes?
5: Well, the group came about in a pretty incredible way, sort of to match their very interesting name, I guess. A few months ago, India's most senior judge, Surya Kant, he's the chief justice in India, had a speech that he was saying live. It was being streamed live, and in it he describes unemployed young people as cockroaches, and that comment sparked a huge surge on social media from young people in India and young Indian diaspora who have become very disenchanted with the Indian government that has promised for decades to improve things like unemployment, and that's largely failed. So in response, one particular Indian student living and studying in Boston in the United States, Abhijit Dibke, he posted on social media saying, "What if all the cockroaches came together?" And that sort of became this rallying cry and led to Abhijit leaving Boston. He dropped out of university there, came back to India and sort of ran with it and launched this organization called the Cockroach Janta Party, or CJP. It's an activist group. It sounds like a political party, but it's not. And one
0: and
5: of the
0: just
5: reasons...
0: Just on that, the CJP, I mean, yeah. It's kind of a tweak on the BJP.
5: Yeah, exactly. The BJP, the

0: that too many people had been able to access those linked questions. There were also a number of students who committed suicide after that occurred because they are incredibly stressful and difficult exams. Most students spend years, the majority of their 20s, resitting them to get into medical college. So all of these things came together to create an atmosphere of a lot of anger and frustration that the CJP was able to tap into and use to gain support.
1: Okay. Here's what some people have been saying about this.
2: I'm going to be very, very honest. I've been coming here for a while, protesting here for a while, but I honestly was not expecting the government to, you know, bow down to the people so quickly. But it happened. Our constitution won. Our voices were heard, and I feel incredible right now.
1: And the education minister resigned. This is a rare chink in the power of the Narendra Modi government, isn't it?
0: It is. The BJP and Modi have been in power for 12 years now, and in that time they've really had little to no resistance or uprising. There is an exception there being strikes from the quite powerful farmers union a few years ago, but there was a real belief in that. I do think there continues to be a belief in the BJP that for many people, this kind of youth-led uprising we've seen here in India came as a huge surprise. I mean, you just heard from that protester there that he was very surprised the government did end up agreeing to all the demands that the CJP had. We've seen these youth-led uprisings surrounding India. They've happened in Bangladesh and in Nepal and in Sri Lanka. But there was, when I got here and the CJP sort of was just beginning, so many people said that's not going to happen in India because this country is so vast and so disjointed, and it's just too hard to bring a group of people like all the young people together. So I think that it not only took reporters and even protesters by surprise, it took the government by surprise too. And it was interesting to watch the tactics the Modi government usually uses to crack down on dissent and to calm people down, like Modi posting video statements on Instagram, not only not work, but really be ridiculed by young people. And that's something this government in particular is not used to. There was a real sort of cringe element to those videos that I think damaged his image in the eyes of some of India's youth. And it really made the government realize that their response to all of this wasn't working. And they didn't really have any choice but to make sure that the education minister resigned.
1: Okay. So is this just blowing off steam? They've got their victim. Things will quieten down?
0: Well, no, we've just heard in the last half an hour that the Cockroach Jumper Party group, that they're becoming far more organised. They've now just announced their leadership team, and in September they're going to go on a nationwide tour. They're calling it a listening tour, similar to a listening tour that Mahatma Gandhi did decades ago, to listen to young people around the country about what they're struggling with, to figure out the direction of their group. As I said earlier, they have rejected every question that's come at them about whether or not they're going to become a political party. So they do seem to just be, they're going to remain an activist group for young people, but they're going to do this huge tour in September to figure out where they go next. Okay. So I don't think they're going away anytime soon, and it will be very interesting to see how the federal government here deals with them.
1: Okay, Rachel Clayton is our guest, the ABC South Asia correspondent. Let's go next door from India to Pakistan. I mean, talk about, this is a recording, protests and killings in the Pakistan-administered Kashmir region, but this is worse than usual. Rachel, we've lost.
0: Oh, I'm so sorry.
1: We're back now. So, yes, the protests and killings in Pakistan-administered Kashmir, yeah. It's something that we hear about a lot, but it is worse this time.
0: It's much worse, and it's happening on, for lack of a better word, the other side. So most of the global attention over the past few years when it comes to Jammu and Kashmir has been on the Indian-administered or Indian-controlled side. The protests we've seen over the past 2 months are happening on the Pakistan side, on the Pakistan-controlled side. In short, politics and elections are sort of fueling these protests. There's a group called the Joint Awami Action Committee, and they have spearheaded protests since June, calling for a number of things, including better infrastructure and healthcare for people in Kashmir. But one of the big demands

0: they have is for electoral reform. There are 12 seats in the Azad Jammu and Kashmir, or AJK, Legislative Assembly out of 45 that are not chosen by local Kashmiri people. They are chosen by Kashmiri refugees. So only people living elsewhere in Pakistan, not in Kashmir, choose who sits in those seats. And the JAAC says they are a tool used by Pakistan's government to control the region, and they want local representation. They want those seats abolished. The Supreme Court in Pakistan, has said that can't happen without a change to the constitution. But even so, there have been protests that because for the demand for these seats to be abolished, and that has led to allegations that Pakistan security forces fired on protests last week and in June, killing between 40 and 90 people. Now, the reason that that figure is so hard to pin down is because not only is there an internet blackout in Pakistan-administered Kashmir right now, the Pakistani government has tightened the rules when it comes to foreign media getting to the area. Before now, it was very difficult to get there. You needed to apply for a permit. It took weeks, if not months, to be given that permit, and you had to explain exactly why you wanted to go, where you wanted to go, and who you wanted to speak to. So usually, a lot of the time, when there are many places around the world where this happens with foreign journalists, but we can hire freelancers who are local to help us get into these areas and report on the ground for us. Now, Pakistan's government has said that even local reporters in Pakistan cannot work for foreign media unless they get a specific permit, apply to the government to get a permit to go to that area. So there is incredibly tight control now over the media there, and it means it's incredibly hard and dangerous to find out what's happening on the ground.
1: Okay. Rachel Clayton is with us. Okay, now finally then to Bangladesh, and this is a bit of a dramatic development. The former Bangladesh Prime Minister Sheikh Hasina has made her first public statement since she fled to India 2 years ago. She flew off in a helicopter. Student-led protests led to her demise, so perhaps people in India are looking at what happened there. She faces the death penalty if she returns home. This is what she had to say. It's not the world's best audio.
2: I will return to my people. I cannot stay away while my beloved countrymen are suffering. I know. I may be detained. I may be sent to prison.
1: So she says she's returning. She knows she's going to be detained. She knows she's going to be sent to prison. Will she go back?
0: That is the question. I have heard many people say it will happen. I've heard others say it's never going to happen. So I think we're going to have to wait until December to see whether or not she does step foot in the country again. That press conference I was at yesterday in New Delhi was one of the most unconventional press conferences I've ever been to. We were expecting Sheikh Hasina to appear via a video link. She wasn't going to show up in person, even though she lives about a 20-minute drive away from where it was being held. She didn't end up being on camera. She just had this, it was a screen with a black audio link. And as you heard there, it was very difficult to hear her at times because of the link was sort of dodgy. But she did spend the vast majority of her time criticizing the student-led protests from 2024 as this violent uprising against her party and the police. The United Nations has come out with a report blaming her government for the deaths of at least 1,400 people. There's been a court case held in Bangladesh that's also blamed her and her party for those deaths, and that led to her being sentenced to death. So that's what she faces if she goes back. Despite that, she didn't express any regret or remorse over what happened in 2024. She was asked a number of times by journalists whether or not she felt bad, and her son actually started answering for her after a while. There were members of her party there, and she and those members are demanding that the Awami League, which is her political party, be allowed to operate in Bangladesh again. It was banned from politics by the government, which now declares it a terrorist group. But she did reiterate her intention to return to Bangladesh in December. And we've heard that before. We were hoping for more clarity on exactly when that will happen, but she didn't give us a date.
1: Okay, just a couple of minutes left. I can't imagine this is helping relations between Bangladesh and India.
0: No, it's not. It's not publicly that Bangladesh has continued to demand that India extradites Sheikh Hasina back to the country. Behind closed doors, though, from the people I've spoken to, there are different conversations going on as to whether or not the BNP government, which leads Bangladesh right now, actually want her back. She has a huge following in Bangladesh. She comes from an incredibly powerful political family. And the amount of the number of journalists in the room yesterday really goes to show that she has a lot of political influence. Her going back to Bangladesh would not be an easy thing for the government there to handle. She risks, her being there really does risk instability, political instability, and protests flaring up again. So right now, we don't really know where this is going to go. India has continued to say that they've sort of, apart from harbouring Sheikh Hasina in New Delhi, have nothing to do with her movements. In Delhi, that's hard to believe given how much power they have over her here. And outwardly, Bangladesh has criticised New Delhi for allowing this event to go ahead yesterday. But we really are going to have to just wait until December to see what happens next.
1: But Bangladesh don't want her back, do they? Or the government?
0: The government says that they do. They have continued to ask India to extradite her back.
1: So they say,
0: but there are huge risks that come with bringing her back. Yeah. So it's a tricky situation for all, I think.
1: Rachel, thank you very much. I now understand it a lot better. I really appreciate your time and thank you very much. I hope you're enjoying your time in India.
0: I'm getting used to it. It's an amazing country, but I've got to say the humidity is something. I'm from Melbourne, so I'm used to a lovely dry heat. The wet heat is something I'm having to slowly get used to.
1: Okay. Thanks so much, Rachel.
0: Thank you.
1: That is Rachel Clayton, the ABC South Asia correspondent in New Delhi. In just a moment, we're going to go back again to 1971, like we did in our first hour, and look at one song. And there's been a little movie, a short film, made out of just one song that was a huge hit back in those days.
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1: It is a memorable and much-loved Australian single from a pivotal time in Australian rock music history, the early 1970s. It has one of the most distinctive beginnings of any Australian hit single. Instantly recognisable by that harmonica intro that is I'll Be Gone by Spectrum, written by Mike Rudd. And now there's a movie all about just that one song. The last time we talked with Chris Franklin, it was about his wonderful film that looked at Bob Dylan's visits to Melbourne. That was a big subject. This one seems smaller, but opens up to a great story. Chris Franklin, welcome to Nightlife.
4: Thank you very much for having me, Rod.
1: Well, as I mentioned, last time we spoke to you on Overnights was about Bob Dylan in Melbourne. This time it's about just that one great song, I'll Be Gone. Why? What was the inspiration?
4: Well, I think regardless of who I talk to, a lot of people don't know Mike Rudd. A lot of people don't know Spectrum, but almost everybody, and this is across a lot of ages, knows that song. And not necessarily by title, but as soon as you play that opening riff or you sing Someday I'll Have Money, I go, oh yeah, I know that song. And it harks back to those days of what I would call a music preciousness, when music was precious. Obviously, it's still precious. We listen to it every day. We love it. But it wasn't as easily accessible back then. So when you were at home, Dad had the radio on, or in the car and you had the radio on, there were times you would hear particular music and there was a kind of a fleeting listen. And some songs cut through. And in the film, Brian Nankervis talks about the importance of cutting through in radio. And this song certainly does it with that harmonica riff at the beginning. I think it's a nod to that era. It's certainly a nod to Mike and Spectrum and the band members of Spectrum and Australian music of a particular time.

0: But Ross Wilson is in the movie as well. He and Mike Rudd were great friends and colleagues. You could have done a movie about Eagle Rock, which is a far more famous song. Why not that? Why I'll Be Gone?
1: Good question. Maybe I might do that one next.
0: I think you should.
1: I think I should. Well, I have a great love for harmonica. You know, I've made other documentaries about Broderick Smith, great harmonica player, Chris Wilson, another great harmonica player in Australia. It's not that I'm only making films about harmonica players, but I think somewhere in my mind, and let's not forget that I was only four when this song came out. So it's not like I was 18, hanging out with my friends and playing this song constantly. But as I grew into my independence, and that was around about the mid-80s, this song was still high rotation on radio. And I think it sits somewhere in my heart or in my mind, and I've got a huge fondness for it. When you start to discover who created this song and the story behind it, it certainly was a great attraction for me. Plus, when I met Mike Rudd, that cemented it. He's such a lovely guy.
0: So Mike Rudd is the man behind Spectrum. He's the man who wrote the song. You talk about how much you love the harmonica, but the harmonica wasn't always in the song, was it?

0: they did a demo originally, and also in the film we interviewed Howard Gable, who was the producer. Spectrum were in the studio at Armstrong's there in Elwett Road, basically a prog rock band. Howard was thinking, how are we going to get this onto radio? Have you got anything else? Well, at some point, Ross Wilson said to Mike, after Mike played I'll Be Gone to him, that's the one, that's going to be a hit. Mike played the demo, effectively, or played the song. They recorded a demo, and then obviously at some point they've gone in and recorded the original tune.
1: You hear that story so many times, don't you? Well, here's the album. Don't you have a hit single? Oh, yeah, I've got this song. We've been thinking about that. That has happened so often. What is it about sometimes even the musicians don't realise? Ross Wilson knew it was a hit immediately. Did Mike Rudd think, oh, yeah, this could be a big hit?
0: I think that's the twist. A lot of his music, possibly all of his music, is very, very different to that song, yeah. I'll Be Gone. And so, you know, it actually didn't end up on that album.
1: It's unbelievable, isn't it? The Spectrum debut album does not include their biggest, well, in fact, their only hit. We'll get to that in a minute as well. Yeah. It is unbelievable. And they weren't embarrassed by the song. Mike Rudd loves the song, obviously. But it wasn't typical of the stuff they were doing. They were a kind of prog rock band. They were kind of hippies, even though most of them were living at home with their parents. I mean, that's not very hippie, is it?
0: He's certainly not embarrassed by the song. He loves the song. It has obviously carried him through his career. However, true to his art, he felt that song didn't fit on the album, not in terms of length, but in terms of style. And as he says in the film, he didn't want to give the audience the impression that they were going to get an album of songs like I'll Be Gone.
1: Yeah.
0: And some people argued differently, that it should be on in terms of publicity and promotion. He stuck to his guns.
1: Chris Franklin is our guest. The name of his wonderful film is Someday I'll Have Money, about the song I'll Be Gone. It was a huge hit. How big a hit was I'll Be Gone?
0: Well, I'll Be Gone came out in January 1971 and it peaked at number one on the national singles charts.
1: And that was at a time when Australian songs didn't necessarily go to the top five, let alone number one. There were a few. Russell Morris, obviously, had quite a few hits, and Daddy Cool were about to have a lot of hits. But it was unusual for an Australian song to go to number one, wasn't it?
0: It was, and I think what really kicked this song off was a film clip. A lot of people might remember the film clip to this song. It was shot by a local filmmaker, Chris Lafane, and as Mike mentions in the film, they weren't thinking of TV. And back then, keep in mind, okay, so there was a show called GTK on the ABC, so there was some airplay to music and music film clips. However, you know, it wasn't like Countdown Days or Rage or whatever. It was only like a 10-minute slot. So when Mike and Chris Lafane got together and they shot this, effectively a music clip, Mike said that they were thinking of drive-in movies that it would be played
1: wow.
0: at. But it got a gig on the ABC, and I as much as the music is wonderful, I'd say that would have certainly helped the promotion to kick it off. And the same happened with Daddy Cool. So Chris also shot the film clip for Eagle Rock.
1: Yeah.
0: So you know, it really propelled those songs and the promotion of them.
1: The incredible part of the story, though, I think, is that this is the only hit that Spectrum ever had. They went to number one with I'll Be Gone. It is still talked about today. You're making a movie about it more than 50 years later. That was the only hit that ever made the charts in Australia for Spectrum. That's not the end of Mike Rudd's career, because he had Ariel, I think, was another group that Mike Rudd was in. What happened?
0: Is it about Mike and Spectrum, or is it about the industry? I possibly would argue it's more about the industry, that radio played 3-minute tunes, and anything longer struggled to get a Guernsey. And a lot of Spectrum music, particularly on that first album, were really long songs, progressive rock.
1: It was a sound that was not designed for AM radio. if it had come along 10 years later, maybe FM would have picked it up.
0: Yes, exactly. And I think that is, in a nutshell, as to why I'll Be Gone became a pop tune and none of his other songs became a hit. It's not to say that he didn't have other great music. If you have a look at his catalogue, he has sensational music. But as Ross Wilson says in the film, because we interview Ross in the film about Mike and Spectrum and this song as well, and Ross says he learnt early, one idea, one song.
1: Yeah.
0: Short, sharp, in, out, on radio, easier to sell, I suppose.
1: So what was Mike Rudd's reaction when you approached him and said, I want to make a movie all about your song?
0: Well, luckily he said yes. I did present him with my other films. I said, you know, well, actually, he'd already seen it. So the Broderick Smith film that I had made, the Chris Wilson film that I'd made, and the Dylan film, obviously, as well. I didn't come in cold. Basically, I presented the idea. I didn't set out to create an A to Z of Mike Rudd or an A to Z of Spectrum. So it doesn't go through every year, every song, every album. It basically centres around this hit, referencing their other work, but the irony of that, well, it's not the title, I was going to say, of Someday I'll Have Money, and basically talking about not the importance of money, but the connection between success, money, art, and, or which one of those Mike seemed to think was more important. I'm glad to say I think he had art up the top.
1: I'm pleased to hear that. People can see your film. It's on YouTube. You just have to search Someday I'll Have Money, and you can watch it on YouTube. It's only about half an hour long. So people who love that song, people who love Spectrum, people who love just the music in Australia at that time will really enjoy this film. And it also really presents a wonderful view of how collegial the Melbourne music scene was in the early 1970s, that everyone was kind of working together and everybody wanted everybody else to succeed. I don't know whether it exists now, but it certainly seemed to exist then.
0: I reckon you're right. Plus, and bear in mind, as I said, I was only four in 71, so I'm not an expert as such. However, there were a lot more gigs. They played not just once a night. They might have done two or three gigs in a night.
1: You know, outside the city, in the city, different clubs, bars, discos, whatever. It was an amazing, thriving scene at that time.
0: And I suppose also think about what you didn't have at home. You didn't have entertainment at home as we do now, of course, with platform streaming, etc., etc. So to go out and see a live band was a thing you did often, perhaps more than once a week.
1: Yeah, because if you wanted to see Spectrum, you couldn't just wait at home and think, yeah, they'll be on TV tomorrow night or I'll stream their music. You actually had to go and watch them play. I love the irony of the title, I'll Be Gone, because it's never gone away. From the moment it was released, it has always been with us. And I love that you have made that go on even longer and further. I love the fact that you have created this wonderful tribute, this Valentine, as it were, to a great Australian song and obviously a great Australian songwriter, Chris.
0: Thank you very much, Rod. I haven't actually thought about it like that, now that you mention it, that you're right, the song will never be gone. That is quite special. I mean, 55 years later, to be talking about it, and particularly because I'm not of Mike's generation, and you know, we had a screening launch a couple of months ago. We screened the film, we had a Q&A with Mike and Ross Wilson, and then we had a live performance, and it wasn't just 70s and above in the audience. There were different generations, and I think you're right, Rod. I think the song will never be gone.
1: Chris, thanks very much. People can find it on YouTube. Just search Someday I'll Have Money. Chris Franklin, thank you very much.
0: Thanks very much, Rod.

0: I'll Be Gone by Spectrum. And thanks so much. A lot of people really enjoyed that chat with Chris Franklin. Yeah, you can watch it on YouTube. Just have a look wherever you find YouTube. And someone else tells us, I saw them at Southside Six Hotel in Moorabbin. I snuck in. I was 14. Dazza was just about to go to sleep, but the song came on, was tapping my feet under the sheets. Dazza, stay awake for the challenge. We've got that coming up after the news. Heather in Barara says, oh, my goodness, as soon as you played I'll Be Gone and said it was Australian, I couldn't believe it. I can sing along and know the words, but I'd never heard of Spectrum. I'm 77 years old, and how blessed was my generation with the best music ever. Thanks very much for Heather in Barara. Now, Chris says, was it used in Morning of the Earth? That's an interesting thing. I'll have to have a look at that. It's not on the soundtrack, I can tell you that. But it may have been that Morning of the Earth came out in 1972. You know, I'll Be Gone was 71, so it may have been used in the film. I don't know. Long time since I've seen Morning of the Earth. After the latest ABC news, we will have the Mighty Challenge for you. And if you haven't had enough 1971, we've got a whole category all about it tonight. Time now for the latest ABC news.
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0: ABC News with Andrew Kaloupas. The US is yet to respond to reports of a deal between Iran and Oman, which would give Tehran control over ships entering the Persian Gulf. Middle East correspondent Matthew Doran has more.
1: We need to remember that any agreement between Iran and Oman won't necessarily lead to the reopening of the Strait of Hormuz, particularly given the US has long insisted that it should be open without any restrictions there. Before this war started on the 28th of February, that is what was happening in the Strait of Hormuz. It was free and open without restriction there. So even though these discussions have been held between Iran and Oman, it doesn't necessarily mean that there's going to be a sudden breakthrough here or a sudden change.
0: A joint statement by foreign ministers of a group of Arab and Islamic nations has strongly condemned what they describe as ongoing Israeli ceasefire violations in Gaza. The statement has been signed by countries including Saudi Arabia, Qatar, Egypt, Turkey, and Indonesia. The federal government's been criticised for its lack of investment in its gambling and advertising bill. The Coalition Greens and Crossbench say the legislation must change drastically after a two-day inquiry this week. Labor has threatened to shelve the bill, suggesting it would rather throw out its proposed reforms than make big changes. Coalition MP Andrew Wallace says the legislation is at best a half-hearted attempt to fix existing problems.
2: It's been 3 years since the Peter Murphy report was handed down, and what we've seen in this draft legislation is a half-hearted attempt at trying to reform the gambling advertising situation in Australia.
0: Former Today Show presenter and journalist Brooke Boney has told a federal racism inquiry that she was forced to leave the media after receiving physical threats and the doxing of her email and home address. Ms. Boney was one of a number of First Nations journalists to give evidence before the inquiry into racism, hatred and violence against Aboriginal and Torres Strait Islander people. Ms. Boney says the threats she received after voicing her opinion on changing the date of Australia Day were menacing and left her terrified.
3: Realising that perhaps the impact that I'd hoped to have in sharing alternative perspectives was probably being overshadowed by how dangerous and uncomfortable it was to share those views.
0: Some Australians say they're confused about how to take part in next week's census, as others complain they haven't yet received instructions. Here's Patricia Tiano.
4: Although the compulsory national survey will take place on August 11, many are seeking instructions on how to fill out the online form or request a paper questionnaire. Many asking for help are older in age and have limited computer literacy, concerning many justices of the peace who say census forms should have been made available at accessible venues, like libraries. Failure to complete the census could lead to a fine of $364 a day, but those yet to get forms or instructions are being assured no fine will be issued if documentation isn't provided by the deadline. The Australian Bureau of Statistics says mail is still being delivered and that help is available.
0: Palls of black smoke are hanging over the Russian city of Yaroslavl, the home of one of the country's biggest oil refineries, after a Ukrainian drone attack. The BBC's Dan Johnson reports from Kyiv.
5: The Slavneft Yanos refinery is one of Russia's largest and is 650 kilometres from the border with Ukraine. The facility has been repeatedly targeted. Long-range Ukrainian drone strikes also damaged another warehouse belonging to Russian online retailer Wildberries. Ukraine says Russia fired four ballistic missiles overnight and more than 100 drones. 66 were shot down. Three Ukrainians were killed in Kharkiv region, 14 were injured. In Sumy, a woman was killed by a drone and 13 people wounded.
0: An outback community is being invited to come together again for the funeral of a little girl they tried to find. Here's Rio Davis.
6: Pictures of Kumanjai little baby dressed in pink doing a peace sign made international news as the tight-knit community of Alice Springs rushed to find her. On the fifth day, they found her body. The grief in town and across the country manifested in vigils where thousands turned out to mourn. Her alleged murderer is before the courts. Months on, her grandfather, Walpri elder Robin Japanunka Granitz, has invited the community to come together again for her funeral, which will be held at the Alice Springs Garden Cemetery on the morning of August 15th.
0: That's the latest from ABC News.
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8: And you're with Rod Quinn on ABC Radio. This is Nightlife. Phil Clark, hopefully back on Monday for you. Suzanne Hill, of course, doing Weekend Nightlife. We can now relax, I feel. We've had a lot of stuff on the program so far. And we now can relax, take a deep breath, and look at the challenge. Now, a couple of things I need to tell you. One is for our listeners in Sydney on 702 ABC Sydney, you'll be off air in a couple of hours' time. So after 2 a.m. Sydney time, unfortunately, they're doing something, waxing the antenna or something, and you won't be there. And just on the census, as we heard in the news, some people are still confused about it. They haven't got it. They don't know how to do it online, blah, blah, blah. Again, I will repeat, we asked the ABS to come on in our first hour on Tuesday, or any day for that matter, and to take calls and explain, you know, and clarify anything that people had. They refused. So, you know, if it doesn't work, it's down to them, not us. Now, but I will say this. We got, now was it, got something in the mail, I think, saying the census is on and here's, if you don't want to do it online, you can fill it in on paper. And here, just

ring this number, you know, give them the details and press a few buttons or whatever, and they'll send you a paper form. Now, it only took about 3 days to arrive, I think, which I thought was pretty good. That might be a little bit late now, but if you get on, if you've got that letter that they sent you, that they put in the letterbox, telling you that the census is on, you may be able to get it in time to do it, and you might get it by Wednesday or Thursday or something next week. So I'm just saying, if that's how you would like to do the census, I don't like filling it in online. I like doing it via paper. So there you go. That's the situation. Whew. Okay. Just a few text messages before we go on, especially about Spectrum. Nettie in Valley View in South Australia. I was a 15-year-old Melbourne girl at the time of I'll Be Gone. Nothing like Melbourne music of the 70s and 80s. Denise, thank you very much for your kind words. Yes, the harmonica made a big difference. Thanks, Marion. Kitty from Ballina says, thanks for playing I'll Be Gone. Loved it when it came out. I was 10 and love it even more now. It is not in Morning of the Earth. I know every word of that album, says Kitty. Thanks very much, Kitty. Alistair, thanks very much for your kind words as well. And Greg in Darwin too. Thank you very much. Maggie in Palm Beach. Oh, Maggie, what was the song? Last time you were here, you played a song for me. You said it was the best song ever. I wouldn't have known the artist or name of the song. But I must have been a small child when it came out because it was imprinted on my mind and I knew it immediately. Maybe you'll play it again for old time's sake. What was the song, Maggie? I need to know. Bobsled points out, yes, Spectrum also were known as the Indelible Mertzeps, with Mertzeps being Spectrum spelled backwards. George tells us that Mike Rudd is touring outside Victoria later in the year, so going to Sydney and Canberra, amongst other places. That'll be just about it, I think. Andy in Mossman Park, Stuart, a few others. Ooh. Thanks very much. All right, let's move on, shall we? Now, here's the challenge. We need your calls, 1-300-800. Oh, by the way, Phil in Drysdale says, did the census very easy online. And Phil, I'm sure for you it was. No problems there. But there are some people who are not familiar with working online. You know, maybe older people. So, and maybe people just would prefer to do it on paper. And they, in fact, ask you when you, you know, ring them to get your paper copy of it, why you don't want to do it online, you can tell them. So that's all right. Oh, okay. The song was Falling Slowly by Glenn Hansard. I played it last night. I can't play it again. I might play it again. If we've got time, at the end of the hour or the start of next hour, I'll play it again. The categories tonight for the challenge. Australia in 1971. Celebrity restaurants. That's odd. Giants, Cardinals, Broadway musicals. Broadway musicals, Cardinals, Giants, celebrity restaurants, Australia in 1971. If you would like to play the challenge, it is simple. 1-300-800-222 is the number, 1-300-800-222. Don't leave me hanging. Oh, the song was To the Door of the Sun by Al Martino. Maggie, thank you very much. I think we've only got the Italian version, but boy, I'll drag that one. In fact, you know what, Maggie? Hang on. I was going to play something else, but actually the song I was going to play, I think, was probably going to give away the answer to one of the questions. So I'm not going to do that. So for Maggie in Palm Beach and everybody else who loves maybe one of the greatest two or three songs ever recorded, please enjoy.

Bob's Just a Heart Full of Lovin'. What a fantastic song. What a brilliant song. All right, okay. We might play it again later. But thanks very much for reminding me. I love that. Okay. We have some text messages I must read out before we start the challenge. Okay, Maggie from Palm Beach, thank you very much. Previous census was available online. Yes, it was. Yes, very much so. But I don't want to do it online. I don't want to do it because they tell me I have to do it. Sandy, I'm not back on air anytime soon, I don't think. Maybe not. John in Newcastle, thank you very much. Janine, thank you. Richard in Flinders Park says, agree, it's easy for online, two people, 20-minute tops, no paper, small footprint. Thank you very much. In Townsville, they have census help in shopping centres. There you go. That might be in other places as well. Whew. To help those worried about the census, the ABS is doing checks on the 14th of August, but people don't need to panic if they cannot do the form. On Tuesday, as long as information gets to the ABS by the end of September, they won't be fined, according to a senior ABS staff member who contacted me last week. What a shame they didn't contact us. Personally, I think incentive to complete would be better than the threat of a fine. Good point, Sarah, in Melbourne. Yeah, you give them a, you know, $10 gift voucher at the supermarket or something. All right. Wow, Grover from Ocean Grove says we can hint all we like tonight. The song has mellowed him.

0: Yes, indeed. Eric and Warrigal says the YouTube version of the song is faster than the one I played. Yeah, that's the... There's an English language version and then there's this one which only has Italian stuff. So, anyway. All right. Let us begin with Trev in Surfers Paradise. Hello, Trev. Yes, sorry.
1: Hello, Rod. How are you?
0: I'm very well.
1: And I love hearing the dings at the beginning of the quiz.
0: Well, I used to do a lot of dings every time someone got a question right, and then people complain that they'll, you know, be woken up.
1: I would never complain.
0: Okay, hang on.
1: Now, yeah.
0: All right, there we go. We're ready with the dings. All right, we have Australia in 1971. I know this is a late start. Giants, Cardinals, celebrity restaurants. Where's Sam from Harvey? And Broadway musicals.
1: Oh, God, there's only one category I think I've got half a hint of having half a bit of confidence in, and that's the first one.
0: Australia in 1971.
1: 1971, yeah.
0: All right, question one. I think this quiz will be very easy tonight. I think it'll go off very quickly. All right. Question one. Protests about a controversial tour by which sporting team led to Queensland Premier Joe Bjorke-Petersen declaring a state of emergency?
1: Was it the, well, it was South Africa. Was it the rugby side?
0: That'll do, yes, known as the?
1: Springboks.
0: Springboks, yeah, the Springbok Tour of Australia in 1971.
1: It took me a second or two to think of a dancing deer, which is not a real strong emblem for
0: a dancing deer.
1: Dignified. Rugby country.
0: Fair enough, too. All right, question two. Which tennis star was named Australian of the Year in 1971?
1: I suppose I'm thinking Yvonne, but it might be before her time. Yvonne Gullagong.
0: Is that your answer?
1: Yes. Oh, wow.
0: Getting a ding.
1: It must have been before she went and had a baby and then come back and won the thing again.
0: It certainly was.
1: Yeah.
0: All right. Question three. Which prominent politician cast the deciding vote when William McMahon was elected as the new Liberal leader and new Prime Minister in March 1971?
1: Oh, dear. I know he cast the deciding vote around that time. I'll go my favourite Liberal Prime Minister, John Gorton.
0: John Gorton. He voted against himself. He did indeed. Yes, he was tied at 33-all.
1: Norman Gunston interviewed him, but it's a funny interview. But let's move on, Rod.
0: Question four. I told people we're going to go through this very quickly. I'm going to have to drag stuff out of the archives to play to fill up the time. Often regarded as the greatest Australian film of all time, but it was directed by a Canadian. Which classic was released in 1971?
1: I thought recently the greatest Australian film was Samson and Delilah, which was on tonight, but that's not 1971.
0: No, and not directed by a Canadian.
1: Not directed by, God, 71. I was going to the movies.
0: By the way, Jane in Mudgee suggests it was Gone with the Wind.
1: I'm not sure. I know it was made in 1971, but I didn't know it was Australian.
0: What's the answer?
1: Gone
0: with the Wind. Sorry, yeah. Sorry, mate. What's the answer to the question?
1: Wake in Fright.
0: Is indeed Wake in Fright.
1: And I thought that was later. But isn't that a great movie?
0: It is a great movie.
1: Rafferty. Boy.
0: Chips' last role. Question five.
1: Let's keep going, Rod.
0: Which band's debut album was released in 1971, July 1971, became the first local album to hit number one and sell 100,000 copies?
1: 71. I'm thinking Living in the 70s.
0: Is that your answer?
1: Yes.
0: It's not Living in the 70s. Oh, a little early in 1971 to live in the 70s, surely. Anne-Marie's with us in Dandenong. Hello, Anne-Marie.
2: Hello, the Mighty Quinn. Ooh. How are you?
0: Come on without, come on within. You ain't seen nothing. Thank you very much.
2: Thank you. Yeah. The pleasure is all ours.
0: Well, it's mine. It's mine with you at the moment. Which band's debut album was released in July 1971 and became the first local album to hit number one and sell 100,000 copies?
2: I'm going to go the Easy Beats.
0: It was not the Easy Beats. All right, Anne-Marie, thank you very much. That's okay. Thank you very much. Justin in Frankston. G'day, Justin.
3: G'day, Rod. Nice to have you back on the radio for a change.
0: Nice to be back. In fact, it's It's wonderful.
3: I haven't called up for a couple of weeks. I've been on holiday.
0: Where'd you go?
3: I went back up to my hometown of Bundamba in Queensland.
0: Oh, very nice. Has it changed much since you were last there?
3: It has. Considering I was born in the 80s, it has changed a lot.
0: Well, you haven't been back since then?
3: No, I was born up there in 1987, so I went back there and went to see my old house, and it's still there the way it was.
0: Fantastic. Did you knock on the door and go and have a look around?
3: Yes, and they have not changed a thing.
0: Perfect.
3: No, not a thing.
0: Which band's debut album was released in July 1971 and became the first local album to hit number one and sell 100,000 copies?
3: I'm going to say the only Aussie one I know is AC/DC.
0: Tis not Akadaka. I'm sorry. All right, no worries. Thanks very much for that. Andrew in Smithton, an old rocker from way back. G'day, Andrew.
4: Not from way back. I'm a 1980 model.
0: Oh, it's okay. That's all right.
4: Welcome back. Welcome back, Rod.
0: Welcome back. Welcome back. Welcome back. All right.
4: You hear that a bit.
0: You do. So it's not Akadaka, it's not the Easy Beats, it's not Skyhooks.
4: I don't have to be Daddy Cool.
0: It is indeed.
4: Oop. Eagle Rock.
0: Daddy Cool was the name of the album. That is correct, Daddy Cool. All right. That's the end of Australia in 1971. Quickly dispatched the boundary. We have Giants, Celebrity Restaurants, Cardinals or Broadway Musicals.
4: Giants, please.
0: Giants, okay.
4: Yeah.
0: Question six. Someone's misprinted this and it says the Gannats. The Giants Causeway is found on the coast of which island and on the cover of a 1973 album by which band?
4: Oh, I don't know. It's Ireland. But no, I don't know that answer, so I'm going to have to bury it.
0: All right. Thank you very much for that. Now, someone's just sent me a text recommending, I think, the history of rock music and 500 songs, which is a podcast I love. It's an amazing podcast. If you have not listened to it, if you love your music and you love the deepest Mariana Trench deepness dive into music, I recommend that. Peter in Ballarat, g'day.
5: G'day, Rod. Thank you.
0: Whew. G'day.
5: We can't change the subject, can we?
0: You've got to get this one right first.
5: Okay.
0: And then you can change it.
5: Okay.
0: The Giants Causeway is found on the coast of which island and on the cover of a 1973 album by which band?
5: Oh, goodness me. U2?
0: It is not U2. All right. Stuart in Victor Harbour. G'day, Stuart.
6: G'day, Rod. G'day, Rod. How you doing?
0: Well, the Giants Causeway is found on the coast of which island and on the cover of a 1973 album by which band?
6: I'll try the Furies, Rod. The Furies.
0: The Furies. Finbar Fury and his brothers or whatever.
6: Yeah.
0: Hey, no worries. It's not the Furies. Jen. Oh, Jen, you know me so well. Marion. G'day, Marion.
7: Oh, hello, Rod. How are you?
0: I'm very well, thank you. And you? I know. Look, I've got to say, and Marion, I want you to know, everybody really wishes you nothing but love and all the best, and I hope you're going to be okay.
7: Thank you. I'm still problematic with my eyes, but yes. I'm still going to believe. And, oh, talking about senses.
0: Yeah.

0: Causeway is found on the coast of which island and on the cover of a 1973 album by which band?
1: Yeah, well, it's definitely not ABBA Arrival.
0: It's not. No, it's definitely not Arrival by ABBA. Whew.
1: Well, thank you for all your kindness and all your support. And
0: we're here for you. Thanks, Marion. All right, no worries. A lot of people give me great support, and I appreciate that very much. Chez in Enmore. Hello, Chez.
2: Hello, Rod. So glad to hear you. I do miss you a lot.
0: Well, have you been anywhere interesting, Chez?
2: Oh, well, I'm in Mossvale at the moment.
0: I've left
2: Enmore for 2 weeks. I'm looking after a friend's house, garden, and 3 border collies.
0: Beautiful.
2: So they keep me nicely busy, but I haven't seen a human since Saturday.
0: Perfect. What a dream.
2: Enjoying it. Yes, I'm quite enjoying it.
0: Yes.
2: And everything's been good. I've become a voluntary ethics teacher of kindergarten since I last spoke with you.
0: Ethics teacher in kindergarten?
2: That's correct.
0: Get them young.
2: School.
0: Got to get them young.
2: It's a lot of fun.
0: Are they your ethics, or do you have a curriculum?
2: I've got a curriculum. Okay. You've got to follow it to the letter, which is fine.
0: All right, fair enough. The Giant's Causeway is found on the coast of which island and on the cover of a 1973 album by which band?
2: Well, my daughter went to Ireland and showed me photographs of that. And I think it's got something to do with it's a rock album. John Coltrane's got one called Giant Steps. I think it might be Led Zeppelin, but I'm not sure though.
0: Led Zeppelin, yes.
2: Oh, Wacko. And about the census, I accidentally did it on Wednesday.
0: Yes.
2: But I did it online, and I'm aged. I'm getting closer to 80 than I am to anything else.
0: Okay.
2: And it was 5 minutes, 10 minutes. But I did miss mulling over the paperwork.
0: Yes. You can ask for it.
2: Oh, yeah, I know, but I'm not now. I had to Google to make sure I wasn't getting penalised for doing it early.
0: Oh, I bet they would. Sort of thing they'd do. All right. By the way, g'day to Frank and Freshwater. And now someone missed my recommendation. It's called A History of Rock Music and 500 Songs. You've really got to be into it. You can choose your favourites and listen to them and then go back all the way to the start to the 30s. It is really interesting. We've got Giants, we've got Celebrity Restaurants, we've got Cardinals, and we have Broadway musicals.
2: Well, I was going to choose the restaurants, but you know what? I remember there is a restaurant in New York I wondered whether you went to called The Mighty Quinn.
0: I have not. Wow.
2: I remember that one. I'll give a go.
0: With Celebrity Restaurants?
2: Yes, please.
0: Question 7. Bill Wyman named his restaurant after which Rolling Stones album?
2: Where is our friend in Western Australia when I need him?
0: I know. I don't think you get it right anyway.
2: I've never had an album from the Rolling Stones. There's one about chicken or something.
0: Oh, I know what you mean.
2: I'm going to have to give it a pass, but Rod, I do love you and miss you, and it's so good hearing your voice.
0: Stop it, Chez. Thanks very much. We love you too. Thank you. Whew. John in Mitcham says, so unimpressive, the Giant's Causeway. Don't waste your time. John, I could not disagree with you more. I love the Giant's Causeway. I know it's a famous quote, worth seeing, not worth going to see. But, I mean, it's a long drive out to the coast of Northern Ireland. And it is, I think it's an amazing place. And it's a bit of a walk down to the coast. Oh, I thought it was fabulous. They charged you, this was bizarre. They charged you, I think, £10 to get in and park there. And then they give you a £10 voucher to spend at the shop. Like, what's the point of that? How Irish, perhaps. And I can say that because, you know, anyway. We've got a confirmation that Peacock is a tough meat. Thank you very much. Houses of the Holy, by the way, was that Led Zeppelin album. Hello, George.
3: Oh, g'day, Rod. Good.

0: hear you on the radio again.
1: Well, it's short but sweet.
0: Yes, well, just like you. anyhow, yeah, that has the Holly album cover with the young children climbing up the causeway. I don't know if they'd get away with that these days, I suspect.
1: No, definitely not.
0: Yes. Anyhow, times have changed, not always for the better. But, yeah. So where were we?
1: Bill Wyman named his restaurant after which Rolling Stones album?
0: Well, that's a very good question. I'm just rolling through the titles. I mean, The Satanic Majesty's Request.
1: Oh, yeah, that's a great name for a restaurant, isn't it?
0: That'd be great, wouldn't it? yes, just goat's head soup.
1: Well, wouldn't you want that on the menu?
0: Yeah, yes. Well, as big as Banquet, that might actually be not too bad.
1: Is that your answer?
0: I'll go with Beggar's Banquet. It makes more sense than the others.
1: It's not Beggar's Banquet. Sorry, George. Thanks, mate. I appreciate it. Alan from Cumnock also said Beggar's Banquet, but it is not Beggar's Banquet. Kate in the Umiana Beach. Where are you, Sam and Harvey? You always ask for a Rolling Stones question, and here's one. Kate, good morning.
2: Yes, good morning, Rod. It's nice to hear your voice again.
1: All right. Yes, didn't we speak last night or the night before?
2: No, actually, no. What happened, I rang up and my phone died on me.
1: No.
2: It died Sorry before I got that. To you. So I couldn't last night, and then tonight I was supposed to be looking after a sick friend, and she's gone back into hospital. So But I'll ring tonight, and I want to ask you, did you get your VCR fixed?
1: No,
2: or
1: I
2: did
1: didn't.
2: Did you buy a new one?
1: No, in the end, look, I've just let it sit there. I don't know what's happening with it. Bill Wyman. Sorry.
2: $39, you could buy a new one.
1: Exactly right. Bill Wyman named his restaurant after which Rolling Stones album?
2: I don't know, Rod. I wish I did. I was thinking other things, but no, I'm sorry.
1: All right. Thank you very much, and thanks for the kind. Everyone's so lovely, you know. I'm the worst of the lot. Everyone else is great. Monty in Bundaberg. G'day, Monty.
3: Yeah, right. How you going, mate?
1: I'm feeling fantastic. Thanks very
3: That's
1: much.
3: That's good. You know, I haven't spoken to you for 4 years.
1: 4 years? When was the last time we spoke, Monty?
3: About this time I was in Brisbane having me cancer surgery.
1: Oh, yeah. How are you now?
3: Yeah, not bad. I've had about another four operations since then.
1: God. Well, luckily we've got the best doctors in the world here, Monty.
3: Yeah, well, I'm
1: And
3: going,
1: the best nurses.
3: Yeah, I'm going through that immunotherapy at the moment.
1: Oh, okay. Well.
3: And it seems to be working.
1: I'm pleased to hear it, Monty.
3: Yeah.
1: Monty, Bill Wyman named his restaurant after which Rolling Stones album?
3: Well, I don't know if it's an album or not.
1: Yeah.
3: Is it The Little Red Rooster?
1: Oh, what a great idea. Little Red Rooster, what a brilliant... I wonder if Red Rooster took it from that song. That's a great answer, Monty, but it's not right. Thanks, mate. Jim in, and I hope you're feeling better. Jim in Campbelltown is correct. David in Elizabeth. G'day, David.
4: G'day, Rod, and I love you here back on the radio, and I have withdrawal symptoms while you were gone.
1: Thank you. I feel the same way about you, David. Now, which Bill Wyman named his restaurant after which Rolling Stones album?
4: I think it was Sticky Fingers.
1: It was Sticky Fingers. Of course it was Sticky Fingers. Sticky Fingers. We have celebrity restaurants, Cardinals, Broadway musicals, or Giants.
4: Let's go to Giants again.
1: All right, question eight is Giants. They might be Giants. They had a song called Boss of Me, which was the theme song to which 90s, I think it was 90s TV comedy?
4: That's a good question. I know quite a few of them, but yeah, no clue on that one, Rod?
1: Look, if there are any clues, Grover will switch off.
4: Yeah,
1: okay,
4: so. Yeah, no, we can't do that. No, 90s comedy, American comedy.
1: It was an American TV show, yes.
4: That's not Married with Children.
1: It was not, but, you know.
4: No.
1: But it was about a family.
4: A family. Oh, it was about a family. Oh, dear. I'll probably get hear it. No, when you hear it, but I don't, can't think of a family. No, I have to pass on that one,
1: all
4: Rod.
1: Right, no all worries. Thanks, David.
4: Thanks, Rod.
1: Thank you very much. Brian. I wonder if Brian watched it. Hello, Brian.

0: Aye.
1: All right. Brian. Yes, we're looking for a TV comedy that had a song called Boss of Me by a group called They Might Be Giants. What do you reckon?
0: No.
1: A family comedy. It was about a family. It had, in fact, one of the children's names in the title.
0: No, I know what's my second American comedy.
1: Yeah. I once went to a quiz night and there was a kid there who looked exactly like one of the kids in it. And, like, even his mother says, yeah, everyone calls him by the name of the character. I've never seen someone look more like somebody else than this kid did.
0: You're talking about a great Australian movie.
1: Yes.
0: I once saw a double bill. Of Strike Me Lucky, Roy Reen. God.
1: Going back a bit now.
0: Gone to the Dogs.
1: Yes, George Wallace.
0: George Wallace. Oh, and I thought, at the time.
1: Funniest movies ever, right?
0: As a 10-year-old, I thought that was the most marvelous movies ever.
1: Oh, that's beautiful, Brian.
0: But around at home.
1: Yes, I think there are probably more laughs in those films than there are in this TV show. But anyway, thanks, mate. I appreciate it. Gary in Oakley. G'day, Gaz.
2: How are you?
1: Good, mate. What's the answer?
2: Malcolm in the Middle.
1: Malcolm in the Middle is correct.
2: Very annoying. Just on the sticky fingers, I've actually went there in the 2000s. It's in Philomena Gardens in London.
1: And
2: I got an autograph. They used to sell some of Bill Wyman's CDs and that.
1: Oh, yeah.
2: So I got an autographed CD of his, The Rhythm Kings, for £10, I remember.
1: £10? Wow.
2: Well, that was early 2000s. And then when I was walking in there, I went there a couple of times. I went to London and a few years later went there, and I was walking out of High Street Kensington Tube Station to go towards Philomena Gardens, and I saw this person walking off the road, and I went in there and I said, I know this is a really silly question. Was David Bowie just in here? And I said, oh, yes, why? And I said, oh, I just saw him walking across the road. Oh, yeah, he was in here doing a press conference or something for an album or a tour, and he lived around the corner. So there you go.
1: Amazing. Love it when that happens.
2: One last thing. And the thing, because Bill Wyman was the collector of the group. He had all the everything there, and you went in there, the original album covers. There was there was an album called Love You Live.
1: Yes.
2: And it was Andy Warhol,
1: that's right.
2: So he had it there, the original Andy Warhol one that was signed by Andy Warhol.
1: Wow, that's amazing.
2: And then he had tour posters and everything. Sorry.
1: No, I was going to say, I got Jagger's signature on a CD in an op shop.
2: Oh, wow.
1: Yeah, Chris Jagger, Mick's brother.
2: Yeah, he's very good.
1: It's not Mick, though.
2: No, it's Chris.
1: Yeah.
2: No.
1: All right, now.
2: What have we got?
1: You have Giants, Celebrity Restaurants, Cardinals, or Broadway Musicals.
2: Let's try Broadway Musicals because the others don't do anything for me, sorry. Wow. So this is going to be very short.
1: No, it could be long. Question 9, which band features in the Broadway musical Jersey Boys?
2: Big Girls Don't Cry. It's, what's his name?
1: That's the question.
2: Hang on, let me think this through. He did the theme song, Frankie Valli and the Four Seasons.
1: That is correct.
2: The word.
1: Yeah,
2: from Greece.
1: Exactly right. Question 10. The performer known as Topol played the main character in which famous musical more than 3,500 times?
2: I saw him do it in Melbourne.
1: Really?
2: The Regent Theatre, Fiddler on the Roof, if he was a rich man. And he was actually a secret agent for the Israeli Secret Service and used to do stuff when he was overseas.
1: I don't think we found that out until after he died, though.
2: Correct. But, I saw it at the Regent Theatre. It was very good.
1: Wow. It's on in Sydney at the moment. Not with Topol, though. But
2: no, he died. And that was based on – I actually read the book it was based on. It was a collection of short stories. Very interesting. Yep, sorry.
1: Wow. Was he any good? He would have been about 1,000 years old at that point.
2: Oh, look, he knew they were all backwards.
1: Yeah, I would hope so after doing it 3,500 times.
2: It was very good. He went down a storm in Melbourne. He also was – Topol was also in Flash Gordon, the movie that

0: Queen did the soundtrack for.
1: Yeah, that's right. That's one of the worst films ever made, by the way.
0: But the soundtrack was very good.
1: Yeah, great.
0: Yeah, and there was a soundtrack, sorry, when they did the theme song, Flash, there's him saying, Borden is alive.
1: Oh, really?
0: He's in the soundtrack, sorry.
1: No, I'm really going to have to try and find out if we've got the Flash Gordon soundtrack here.
0: Flash! Or,
1: Savior of the universe. He'll save every one of us. Yeah, all right. Enough of me. Which of Shakespeare's plays was the hit musical West Side Story based on?
0: Romeo and Juliet.
1: Question 12.
0: Okay, sorry.
1: No, that was correct. Question 11. Question 12. West Side Story.
0: Yep.
1: Was one of four musicals to win the Oscar for Best Picture in the 1960s.
0: Yep.
1: There are three others. Well, give me two of them.
0: Was it The Sound of Music?
1: That's one.
0: Oh, God. Not Oliver. Was the third one My Fair Lady?
1: It was indeed.
0: Sorry.
1: No, that's all right.
0: Here we go.
1: Here we go. Enjoy. Sing along, mate. Save that one up for when the quiz is finished. Play that in full. Question 13. Alexander Hamilton, the lead character in the musical Hamilton, is featured on which US banknote?
0: Oh, here we go. I went. So I'll go through. It's one of the bigger ones. It's either 50 or 100. I'll say goodnight and say 50.
1: It is not the 50. No worries. Right, thanks, mate. You've had a great player, Gary. Thank you very much for that. By the way, Paul in Plainland says, was Dewey the kid? Yes, it was Dewey. It was the kid who played Dewey. I was at his quiz. There was a family there, and there was a kid, and the mother, and I just said, oh, Dewey, you know, blah, blah, blah. And the mother says, yeah, everyone at school calls him Dewey. I've never seen anyone more like it. Michael. G'day, Michael.
2: Is that me?
1: Is your name Michael?
2: It is, but you didn't say Michael in Chester Hill.
1: Okay. Michael in Chester Hill, can you tell me Alexander Hamilton, the lead character in the musical Hamilton, is featured on which US banknote?
2: Thanks for playing that.
1: That's all right.
2: Spectrum song before, too. I've seen a bit of that special on the YouTube.
1: Okay, that's good. Well, watch the whole thing now. Yeah, it's good.
2: Look, was he close?
1: Well, he said 50. It's not 50. It's less than 50.
2: Oh. I'll just try a 20.
1: 20 is correct.
2: Oh, just a guess. Complete guess.
1: That's right. That's good. Okay, question 14 is Giants, Celebrity Restaurants, or Cardinals?
2: You mentioned they might be Giants doing the cover, for Malcolm in the Middle.
1: Yeah.
2: I have what's called an effect sampler where the guitarist, Dan Miller, plays all of these electro-harmonics effect pedals.
1: I'm pleased to hear it.
2: Yeah, it's amazing. It's amazing.
1: All right. We've got Giants, Celebrity Restaurants, or Cardinals. What would you like, Michael?
2: I'll try Cardinals. I've got no idea what to go for.
1: Question 14. Cardinal Sin was an archbishop in which country?
2: Oh, I've heard this somewhere.
1: Very well known at the time.
2: Yeah, it comes up in, doesn't it come up in trivia quizzes sometimes?
1: Well, I mean, it's certainly come up one tonight. I know that.
2: Sin. It sounds like it could be an Asian country, perhaps. I don't know. I'll just try. I don't even know if it's a valid country for a cardinal, but let me try Thailand. I don't know.
1: Not Thailand, but kind of close.
2: No, that's all right. Listen, thanks, Rod, and love to all of the listeners out there.
1: Okay. I'm going to apologise. My complete apologies. And it doesn't matter. We'll move on. Sorry, Hamilton's on the $10 note. Andrew Jackson's on the $20. I'm sorry. I should have checked. My apologies. It doesn't matter. We move on. Paul in Geelong. G'day, Paul.
3: How you going, bro?
1: Someone would have got it right. And it would have been Paul. And you're on anyway, so there you go. Whew. Cardinal Sin was the Archbishop of which country?
3: I don't know.
1: Well, it's an Asian country, I'll tell you that.
3: Well, there you go. Let's have a crack at...
1: You've got to think of an Asian country that might have a lot of Catholics.
3: Yeah, well, I'm still vaguely guessing here, right? That it's Bernard Jordan listened to you for the last few days.
1: Thanks, Paul. I appreciate that.
3: Welcome.
1: Look,
3: we'll have a crack at
1: Malaysia. How's that? No, it's not Malaysia, I'm sorry, Paul. But, again, thank you for the kind words. Rod in Traralgon. G'day, Rod in Traralgon.
4: Hi, Rod. What a good name you've got.
1: Thank you, yes. I've had it my whole life.
4: Yeah, same here.
1: Cardinal Sin. Yeah, go on.
4: Do you know what I'm thinking?
1: Yeah.
4: Asian. Yeah. During Philippines.
1: Philippines is correct, yes.
4: Wow.
1: All right, well done. Question 15 is Cardinals, Giants or celebrity restaurants?
4: I'm going to go for Giants, please.
1: Giants. What? Question 15 is Giants.
4: Uh-huh.
1: A team once nicknamed the Giants represented which part of Australia in the Australian Rugby League competition from 1988 until 1989?
4: No idea, to be honest, but I'll give it a crack. What field of sport was it?
1: Rugby league. Australia. It was the precursor to the National Rugby League. It was just the Australian Rugby League competition.
4: Okay, so I'm a Victorian, so of course I've got no idea.
1: Well, I don't know. Just because you're in Victoria doesn't mean you shouldn't know about a lot of sports.
4: Hey, Rod, by the way, you're doing a terrific job too.
1: Thanks, mate. I appreciate that. Going pretty well at the moment. You haven't got anything wrong.
4: Well, not really. I've just got one out of one, but I'm going to go for two out of two by saying New South Wales.
1: It is not. But thanks, mate. Have a good night. Appreciate it. Well, I wonder if Charlie in Mount Druitt knows. G'day, Charlie.
5: Hello there.
1: All right, Charlie.
5: Sorry to interrupt you. Can I just mention something about Topple?
1: Yes, please do.
5: So I actually worked on the show when he was in Sydney, and the man, he was in his 70s at the time.
1: Yep.
5: So he used to... So basically, if he started the show and then all of a sudden he lost his voice...
1: Yeah.
5: That was the end of the show.
1: They didn't bring on
5: understudy. The understudy didn't get on. He had to start the show. So if Topple started the show and something happened, that was the end of the show.
1: Wow, and everyone went home. Did they get a refund or anything?
5: I don't know about that. Refund. But the other thing was every interval, he used to have half a dozen oysters.
1: Oh.
5: So 8 shows a week, he'd have 4 dozen oysters a week.
1: Oh, my God.
5: And his son, who's a doctor, came over from the States, I think it was, to see him, and he just told him, Dad, it's too much.
1: Too many oysters.
5: Yeah.
1: I hope they were Sydney Rock oysters when you saw him.
5: Well, I don't know what they were. I prefer Sydney Rock compared to Pacific, but anyway.
1: All right. A team once nicknamed the Giants represented which part of Australia in the Australian Rugby League competition from 1988 to 1989? They changed their name after that.
5: Yeah, that was back in the day, 88 to 89.
1: Sorry, I'll tell you something funny in a minute. Yep.
5: Right. You can tell me now if you want.
1: Bobsled says no one plays second fiddle to Topol. Oh, Bobsled, you still got it, mate.
5: And when he said if I was a rich man, he certainly was, because was getting paid over $800,000 a week.
1: Okay. Well, I hope they made their money.
5: Well, it was his show, wasn't it?
1: Yes, it was.
5: And I'm sure he was the first person from that area.
1: Israel.
5: yeah, to win a, not an Oscar, but a...
1: Golden Globe.
5: Yeah.
1: Okay, interesting.
5: Yeah, I'm pretty sure he was.
1: Okay. All right, all we need an answer, mate. We're coming up to the news.
5: I am a fan, so I should know this.
1: Yeah, okay, so what's the answer?
5: So you want to know where they were from?
1: That's correct.
5: No,
1: mate, they're a rugby league team called the Giants.
5: Yeah.
1: They were the what Giants?
5: The Perth Giants.
1: They were not, but, gee, I love your stories, Charlie. They were brilliant. Thank you so, so much. That's fantastic. Yes. No one would topple him, would they? Mario. G'day, Mario.
6: Yeah, good morning.
1: I'm still laughing. I am still laughing at the second fiddle to Topol. I came up on the text and I just thought, oh, I couldn't help but laugh. A team once nicknamed the Giants represented which part of Australia in the ARL competition from 88 to 89?
6: The Gold Coast Giants.
1: They were the Gold Coast Giants. They were indeed. Then they became the Seagulls, then the Vikings, then the Chargers, and then they went out.
6: They started up as the Seagulls, probably.
1: No, they started as the Giants.
6: Oh, did they? All right, there you go.
1: The Gold Coast Tweed Giants, in fact. We've got Giants, celebrity restaurants, or Cardinals. What would you like?
6: Oh, we'll go Cardinals.
1: Cardinals. All right. Here we go. You're a brave man. Question 16. Australia's current Cardinal, Mykola Bychok, was born in which country?
6: Mykola Bychok, I knew her name.
1: Yes, he's Australia's only Cardinal.
6: Yeah. Mykola Bychok. I will say...
1: it's a country very much in the news, I'll say that.
6: Very much in the news. All right, then. I will go Ukraine.
1: Ukraine is correct. Question 17.
6: I didn't even know. Go on.
1: What's the name given to a gathering of cardinals that elects a new pope?
6: A gathering of cardinals? What about a gaggle?
1: A gaggle, it is not a gaggle. They are not geese, but thanks, mate. Appreciate it, Mario. Thank you. Monica, let's see how Monica goes. Hello, Monica.
7: G'day, Rod, and g'day to all the nurses, midwives and paramedics working tonight.
1: Wonderful, wonderful, wonderful people. We wouldn't, quite literally, we wouldn't be here without them. Monica, when they all gather together to elect a new pope, the cardinals, it's called a what?
7: I know this.
1: Good.
7: It's not a synod.
1: It's not.
7: It's not a Vatican gathering. It happens at the gathering. And my brain is not giving it to me.
1: Come on.
7: And I'm just going to have to say, look, I know it, but I'm sorry. It's when as soon as I get on the radio. Yep. So I'm moving on to the next one.
1: All right. No worries. Thank you very much for that, Sharon. Hello, Sharon.
8: Hello. Before I lose and I get cut off, I wanted to say thank you so much for all those decades of putting up with me ringing up occasionally, and I'm also really grateful for winning with number 9 and your pride of place on my fridge.
1: Well, that's beautiful, Sharon, and I appreciate that very much.
8: Yeah, and I so miss you. I'm so excited. Every night I've listened in or tried to ring in. Because I think this is the last night, isn't it, you're doing?
1: It is, yes. Phil's back on Monday.
8: I won't get any sleep tonight. Well, how am I going to cope tomorrow?
1: I don't know. But, I mean, I tell you what would help is if you got the next 8 questions right.
8: I can do that.
1: Yes?
8: I think I'm going to Sunday school and teaching in Catholic schools might be a help. I think it's a conclave.
1: It is a conclave, correct. We've got Cardinals, Giants or celebrity restaurants.
8: Maybe because I knew Cardinal Sin was from the Philippines, being Catholic, I'll just stick with cardinals.
1: 4 cardinals are murdered by an Illuminati assassin in which 2000 novel and 2009 film version?
8: Oh, my God, I read it and I saw it and I'm a bit tired and I'm just trying to – I can't think of the name. I'm just overawed, but I'll know it and I'll kick myself. I'll let someone else have that.
1: All right. Thanks very much, Sharon. Wonderful words. Thank you very much. Matt, I wonder if this movie made it all the way to Newman in Western Australia. What movie are we talking about here or what film where 4 cardinals are murdered by an Illuminati assassin? Don't necessarily jump to the first answer you're going to say.
9: No, I do know this one, Rod. Good. It's Angels and Demons.
1: Very good. Very good. It's not the Da Vinci Code. It's Angels and Demons. We got question 19. There's one more on Cardinals. We got Giants. We've got Celebrity Restaurants.
9: Oh, mate, it's good Catholic boy. I'll stick with the Cardinals.
1: Well, it's... Which sport do the Arizona Cardinals play?
9: Arizona Cardinals play American football?
1: They do indeed. Yay! Woo! Well done. All right, we might get this done. Question 20
9: we've actually got something in common, you and I.
1: Yeah?
9: This is my last night shift for a long time.
1: Whoa, so how good's that?
9: So it's you and I's last night. Maybe we'll get back together when Phil goes, another calamity befalls Phil.
1: Well, we'll share the night together then, Matt. Matt, we've got question 20. Is Giants or Celebrity Restaurants?
9: We'll go Giants, please, mate.
1: Which giant animal has the world's biggest eye?
9: Which giant animal has the world's biggest eye? It's got to be the blue whale.
1: It is not the blue whale.
9: Oh.
1: All right, no worries. Thanks, mate. Enjoy your last night.
9: Good to listen to you.
1: Hey, thanks, mate. Appreciate it. Okay, we've got Ian. Ian. We've got a minute to the news. Good, mate. Which giant animal has the world's biggest eye?
10: You might be able to, before we get there, was there this show called Norman?
1: That was on the 702 evening program.
10: Oh, was it? That's what it was. All right. Would it be the giant squid?
1: It is the giant squid.
10: Yeah.
1: All right. Now, if you've never seen the movie The Princess Bride, I want you to think about it during the news, okay?
10: Right,
1: and what giant might be involved there, and we'll come back and we'll clean up the quiz or the challenge, the mighty challenge, after the news. And then after that, Glenn A. Baker, Special Replay, and Dave's Discs. That's all coming up in the next hour of Nightlife.
11: ABC News with Andrew Kaloupas. Ukrainian drone attacks have left plumes of black smoke hanging over the Russian city of Yaroslavl, the home of one of the country's largest oil refineries. The BBC's Olga Ivshina has more.
12: The Russian MOD reported over 600 drones being flown over Russia. They claim most of them have been intercepted, but there has been successful strike on Russian oil facilities in Yaroslavl. That's roughly 300 kilometers from Moscow, and Ufa, that's 1,300 kilometers from Moscow. This shows what the deep range Ukrainian drones are now reaching, and it has been quite a long and successful campaign of Ukrainian drone strikes on Russian facilities. Mostly industrial, but also some civilian facilities have been hit.
11: In Ukraine, at least 10 people have died in the latest wave of Russian air attacks. Iran and Oman are awaiting a formal response from the US on a deal that will reportedly give Tehran control over ships entering the Persian Gulf. Here's Middle East correspondent Matthew Doran in Jerusalem.
13: As part of the interim deal that was signed between the US and Iran back in June, a deal which is now in tatters given everything which has happened since, it did lay out a framework for Iran and Oman, the country on the other side of the Strait of Hormuz, to hold negotiations to try to come up with a model for management of the Strait of Hormuz going into the future, in discussion with some of the other Gulf states which rely on the Strait of Hormuz for shipping there. This is something that has been now ongoing.
11: The federal government's leaving the door open to tweaking gambling reforms as it tries to garner the support of the Coalition or the Greens to get the legislation through Parliament. Here's political reporter Jack Mackay.
14: The Greens and the Coalition have declared they don't support the bill in its current form, arguing it doesn't go far enough to restrict gambling ads or stop inducements from betting companies. Communications Minister Annika Wells says she's having constructive conversations with both the Greens and the Coalition as the government tries to find a way to get the laws through the Senate.
15: I await the actual presentation of amendments from either the Coalition or the Greens for the government to consider in the usual way.
14: A Senate inquiry examining the legislation heard claims this week of betting companies offering drugs to gamblers as inducements.
11: Sydney man has avoided jail for making online death threats to a federal parliamentarian and their family. The AFP launched an investigation after the MP's office received two threatening emails in November last year. Police linked the 31-year-old to the messages before arresting him at a Bankstown home in December, seizing his electronic devices. He's been sentenced in Bankstown local court to a community corrections order and fined $5,000 after being found guilty. The ABC has apologised to mining billionaire Gina Rinehart over a television segment, despite it not breaching editorial standards. Rhiannon Solomon-Marin reports.
16: An episode of Race Around the World, which aired last month, featured a contestant portraying a fictional scenario that involved a violent attack on Gina Rinehart. Following a complaint from Mrs. Rinehart's company, Hancock Prospecting, the ABC ombudsman launched an investigation. It ultimately found the episode did not breach the broadcaster's editorial standards relating to harm and offence. But in a statement, ABC Managing Director Hugh Marks has apologised to the mining magnate, saying the segment fell short of community expectations. The clip has been removed from the broadcaster's platforms.
11: A man's been refused bail and will appear in court later on Friday after an alleged stabbing in Sydney's West. Just after 11 a.m. on Thursday, emergency services responded to reports of a stabbing outside a shopping centre in Laylor Park. Paramedics treated a 53-year-old man at the scene before he was taken to Westmead Hospital in a serious condition. About an hour later, officers arrested a 38-year-old man who's been charged with wounding with intent to cause grievous bodily harm. A US Senate committee has voted to hold Dr. Anthony Fauci in contempt of Congress and have referred him to the Justice Department for potential prosecution. Comes after the former chief medical advisor refused to answer questions at a hearing last week focused on his handling of the COVID-19 pandemic. During the hearing, Dr. Fauci invoked the US Constitution's Fifth Amendment more than 100 times. That's the latest from ABC News.
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1: Is the Mighty Challenge. Are you with Rod Quinn on Nightlife? Phil back on Monday, we hope. Ian is going to answer this question, which about a million people on the text line have already answered, Ian.
10: Well, I've never seen it, but I'll just say a dragon.
1: Who played the role of Fezzik in the classic movie The Princess Bride?
10: Oh, no idea.
1: All right,
10: no idea.
1: Sorry.
10: I've never seen the movie. Thanks, Rod.
1: No worries, Ian. I gave you 5 minutes to look it up. Anyway, that's all right. Because we don't want people to look up the answers, do we? Oh, Charles in Dimboola. Hello, Charles.
18: Hello, Rod.
1: Yes. Charles, who played the role of Fezzik in the classic movie The Princess Bride?
18: Oh, I haven't got a clue.
1: Oh, no. I'm sorry about that. Dennis is going to know. G'day, Dennis from Denniston.
19: How are you, Rod? It's wonderful to hear you.
1: Thank you, mate. Who played the role of Fezzik in the classic movie The Princess Bride?
19: Don't know. I'm going to have a wild guess.
1: Well, I'm going to tell you. The category is giants.
19: Oh, Andre the Giant?
1: There you go.
19: How about that?
1: Yeah. I knew you knew it. Oh, my goodness.
19: Well, thanks. You told me the category and I didn't even have a clue before that.
1: Question 22... 23, 24 and 25 are all celebrity restaurants.
19: Oh, while we're back in celebrity restaurants, sorry to interrupt
1: you.
19: Yes, go on. If no one had, I tuned in about the time you were talking about Bill Wyman, and I was guessing, surely if he likes steak tartare, he would have named his restaurant Let It Bleed.
1: Yes.
19: Yeah,
1: sorry. All right, who is the Hollywood star behind the Wahlburgers chain of restaurants?
19: Oh, Mark Wahlberg?
1: Very good.
19: Oh, wow. You know more than I realised. This is great, Rod. Go on.
1: Question 23. Singer Jimmy Buffett named his chain of restaurants after which of his hit songs?
19: Oh, yeah. I know that song. I've got to be careful here because it's the name I trip over. I could sing it to myself. It's not another day. In
1: Sing it. Go on.
19: Ooh. Yeah, I'm just trying to
1: actually,
19: remember.
1: I think you had a couple of...

0: I think he had a couple of chains of restaurant. You can tell me either one.
1: Okay, it's not Sailing Away to Key Largo.
0: It's not. That was Bertie Higgins.
1: Yeah, sorry. You know, I had friends in America 30 years ago who were really big fans of his, and I could never understand it then, but his music has grown on me.
0: Well, has his restaurants grown on you?
1: I never visited them. I'm sorry, I wasn't a frequent restaurant eater. Oh, crikey, it's such a very prominent song in history. I think I'm going to bomb out with time.
0: Okay, all right. Well, we are running out of time, Ben. Dennis, unless you know it, give it to me. No.
1: Yeah, sorry.
0: All right, no worries. Thank you very much. Kat in Ashgrove. Hello, Kat.
2: Oh, hello.
0: All right, so I think there's a couple here to choose from. So what would you like? I think he had a couple. He certainly had one restaurant, and then there's others that were bars as well. So Jimmy Buffett had a chain after which of his hit songs?
2: I honestly have no idea.
0: Oh. Are you familiar with Jimmy Buffett's work?
2: No, but not really, before my time,
0: to be honest.
2: No. All right.
0: Okay, no worries. Thank you very much for that, Kat. Sorry. Matt. Good day, Matt.
3: Oh, hey. How's it going?
0: Good, mate. What do you reckon the answer is?
3: Before I do, can I do the shout-out I forgot to do last night to Dad, if he's listening, and to Whitey in Brisbane, if he's listening.
0: All right. Good on you, Whitey.
3: It's Margaritaville?
0: Yeah, Margaritaville. But he also, I think, had Cheeseburger in Paradise, but we'll accept Margaritaville.
3: I used to sail with a bloke who was very obsessed with Jimmy Buffett.
0: Oh, okay.
3: And sing you a single song despite having...
0: Margaritaville's a great song.
3: Having been subjected to it constantly.
0: Okay. I'll tell you what we're going to do. I'm going to try and find Margaritaville and we'll play it at some point. All right, so we've got two questions.
3: The guy who had the boat used to make it clear to anybody coming on the boat that it was a quantity, not quality boat if you were bringing refreshments.
0: Well, we may even play both those songs. Okay, we have question 24. Which leading men were the main faces promoting the Planet Hollywood chain of restaurants? You can give me. There were at least three, or you can give me two.
3: One was Stallone, I think, and maybe Bruce Willis.
0: Yeah, all right. Bruce Willis, Sylvester Stallone, and do you know the third one?
3: Somebody of that era.
0: Yeah, Arnold Schwarzenegger.
3: Of course.
0: All right. Now, the good news for you, my friend.
3: No pressure.
0: Is, hang on a minute. No, I've lost the drum roll. Sorry. Oh, no, here it is. Hang on. The first Australian version of which restaurant chain opened in Sydney in 1989 and the last of them closed on the Gold Coast in 2022?
3: Oh, if I get this wrong,
0: yes.
3: I'm going to blame you for it not being such a... It's got to be some cheesy bread Sizzler.
0: It is not Sizzler.
3: No!
0: Oh, what? I mean, it's celebrity restaurants. There were not. I don't think any celebrity ever went to Sizzler. Although a friend of mine that I thought would... Anyway, I'm not going to say anything. Roz, g'day, Roz. A friend of mine loves Sizzler. Roz, good morning, evening to you.
4: Good evening. Okay, let's get the evil question.
0: Here we go. The first Australian version of which restaurant chain opened in Sydney in 1989, the last closed on the Gold Coast in 2022?
4: I have got no idea. Okay, so when was it started?
0: It opened in 1989 and closed in 2022.
4: I don't know. Rat's Bottom. I've got no idea.
0: Rat's Bottom. That's an interesting one. I mean, when you think, let's have a find a name for a restaurant, do you think Rat's Bottom might be, you know... Rat Droppings, might get them closed. Betty, hello, Betty.
5: Hello, Rose.
0: Lovely to hear from you, Betty, the first Australian version of which restaurant chain, and the category is celebrity restaurants, opened in Sydney in 1989 and the last closed on the Gold Coast in 2022. What are we talking about?

0: got no idea.
1: Oh.
0: Sorry, Rod.
1: That's all right, Betty.
0: It's been lovely having you on.
1: And lovely having you here.
0: I hope you'll soon be back with us again doing something.
1: I hope so too, but who knows? It's in the lap of the gods, Betty. Thank you very much. I love Betty. Thank you very much. Pandora. I love Pandora's name. Hello, Pandora.
2: Hello, Rod. How are you this evening? Well. I haven't spoken to you for years and years. Used to ring you at 2 a.m.
1: I know. Just a reminder for those after 2 a.m. in Sydney or possibly beyond that, no, there's no broadcast tonight because of the transmitter being fixed. Pandora, the first Australian version of which restaurant chain opened in Sydney in 1989 and the last one closed on the Gold Coast in 2022?
2: When she said the rat thing before, it was at the bottom of Crown Street. And that reminds me, you know where it was, if you know where it was.
1: Yes.
2: If I'm correct, and I think I am, and it was the bottom of Crown Street, Hard Rock Cafe.
1: Hard Rock Cafe is correct. Woo! There you go, Pandora, you're our winner tonight. How do you feel about that?
2: I feel pretty excited. Happy. Awesome.
1: I'm reliably informed they were opposite the ABC studios on the Gold Coast.
2: Were they? Because they were just down the road from the old Triple J studios in Sydney too.
1: I suppose.
2: Well, they were on William Street round the corner on Crown, Not too far.
1: Okay, so actually because in 1989, now by the way it's all over. The quiz is over, the challenge is over, Pandora's our winner. So Crown Street runs into William Street.
2: Yes.
1: And, Crown Street, it would have been fairly close by because when it opened in 89, Triple J probably still would have been there, wouldn't it?
2: It was still there because I went there when I was in year 11 at school.
1: Ooh, what were you doing there?
2: 90. Oh, a friend of mine had a massive crush on Michael Tuck. So we went and stalked him.
1: Michael Tuck, the footballer?
2: No, the Triple J presenter from back.
1: Michael Tunney. I'm sorry.
2: Michael Tunn, that's his name,
1: All right.
2: It was one or two moons ago.
1: Yeah, okay, fair enough. All right. And did your friend get to meet Tunney?
2: So we've got up into the studios and everything,
1: Whoa. Mm-hmm. You now realise you are one of the reasons we have such security here at the ABC, but... you just walked in?
2: I was just like a poor lost sheep just following.
1: You buzzed on the door and they let you in and you walked all the way to the studio.
2: She'd been conversing with him before.
1: Now. Oh, okay, right. Now the story comes out.
2: Let's not make it quite so...
1: salacious.
2: Salacious.
1: The same word. How about that? All right, no worries, Pandora. Hang on there. Don't go away. You win the challenge. Phil will be back with the challenge next week. Oh, man. Boy, there was a lot of great texts. I'm sorry. Hard Rock does not count as a celebrity chain. It had celebrity stuff all the way through it. Category and other questions suggest it should be celebrity owned. Well, no, it's a celebrity restaurant. It's got all that stuff on the wall. They opened it at Was that Sizzler or the Hard Rock Cafe? But it moved. I don't know. Did I ever go to the Hard Rock Cafe? Anyway. I remember the Oz Rock Cafe. Oddly enough, they were the first sponsors of the Gold Coast Giants. How weird that those things would come together. And, but I think they dropped as a sponsor before the first game was even played, I think. And I was at a concert once and there was a bloke there very rarely in this terrible grey jersey they used to wear with the Oz Rock Cafe thing on it. All righty, I did promise this and I know I mentioned we'd have Glenn A. Baker, but we've run out of time, I'm afraid, because we've got Dave's discs. But we've got a couple of songs we're going to play that came from the quiz, like this one, Flash Gordon theme.

0: these extraordinary intergalactical upsets. Only Dr. Hans Zarkov, formerly at NASA, has provided any explanation.
1: Mass.
0: This morning's unprecedented solar eclipse is no cause for alarm.

survive.

go. Queen and Flash. The Flash Gordon theme from the movie Flash Gordon. All right, we got Dave's discs coming up in just a moment. But I promised I would play this for those who love Jimmy Buffett. And obviously we're all them, aren't we? Just before that, a couple of text messages. Deb in McKinnon in Victoria, thanks very much. Oh, that's horrible noise for this time of night for a bunch of oldies. That's all right, I've got something a lot more chill in a moment. Okay, it was the sizzler that was across the road from the ABC studios in Mermaid Beach. Thanks very much. All right, don't worry. That guitar work sounds like Brian May from Queen. Well, I guess it would be. That's just my feeling. Yeah, that was Queen. Barb in Perth. Okay, Barb. Yes, well, that's true, but you just work your way through it. Not only that, now, okay, I understand for the millions of people who love me, I'll just say that once a month, on the second Sunday of every month, which is coming up this month, this weekend, on the Sunday morning program with Chris Barth, great Chris Barth, we do a kind of a look back at an album, which came out of nowhere sort of and was absolutely massive. So we did Frampton Comes Alive. We did, I can't even remember what the other ones were, Silk Degrees, Paul Skaggs and all that. The one we're doing on Sunday is not one that came out of nowhere, but it did dominate, and that was Hot August Night by Neil Diamond. I find the whole Hot August Night phenomenon extraordinary. And I would like to say, especially, I'm terribly sorry, I cannot remember who it was, sent me the DVD of his concert in Australia. And it is an unbelievable timepiece. For that person who sent it to me, thank you so, so much. I watched it again the other day. It is an amazing, amazing night. Produced and presented by David Frost, who appears. And you see the footage of the old sports ground, which is knocked down. It's now the football stadium in Sydney. It is just great. And this unbelievably cringe-inducing interview that Neil Diamond did on A Current Affair, which may or may not be on YouTube. But, yeah, really, it's extraordinary stuff as Mike Schulberger tried to get to the real Neil Diamond. Anyway, if you're interested in Hot August Night, then just get on ABC Listen, the app, and you just tune into 702 in Sydney on Sunday morning. Chris starts at 10, I'll be on at 11. So that's if you want to hear a whole hour, I think, of some Hot August Night chit-chat, which we've talked about on overnights, but, you know, that was a little while ago. And I found out a new story about something that happened at one of Neil Diamond's Sydney concerts on that famous 1976 tour. Ooh, it's fascinating. Anyway, here's Jimmy Buffett. This is a lot more chill for this time of the morning.

0: deserve to be able to watch the concert. That is magnificent, Hillary. Now, by the way, he loved, didn't he love people who were watching from outside the gate? And hang on, just what about the fact that I've actually got this ready to go? What about this?
1: Thank you, people in the audience, the peas, tree people out there. God bless you. I'm singing for you too. Are you still there, tree people?
0: There you go. Wow. All right. Now, coming up in just a moment, we have Dave's Discs. And here he is, the man himself, Dave Pryor. Dave.
2: Well, hello. How are you today?
0: I'd like to take this opportunity to thank you very much for... Dave and I have worked, obviously, overnight many, many times. He is unbelievably good company. There is no better guy who knows about radio that I've ever worked with, and it's a pleasure. And, Dave, thank you for making it so easy for me.
2: Like old times. I love working with you, Rod.
0: And also everyone else who produced the program. There's a whole lot of people, and Jackie and Alex and Steve. I'm sorry if I've left anyone out, but thank you very much. We've had a great 3 days.
2: Stack of texts.
0: Yes, a lot of texts. And
2: no coming back for overnight?
0: Well, or, to host overnight, I don't think. Right. I might turn up from time to time.
2: Oh, good.
0: I've got an interview lined up at the end of September.
2: Oh, I thought the dishes need washing.
0: Yeah, that's exactly that's what right.
2: I mean. Do a vacuuming.
0: Dave. Now, Dave's Discs. Dave.
2: Tonight.
0: Now, tonight is someone that you've been banned from
2: from playing. And he's not here. The fellow that banned me from playing.
0: Philip Clark does not want to hear this person, whereas I love them.
2: Okay. I adore this particular artist because such a pioneer, don't you think? Just a wonderful artist indeed.
0: Okay. And the first woman to write and record her own, to have a number one hit with a song that she wrote herself in England.
2: And then she got into all sorts of dancing, which I'll tell you about in a few moments' time, just intrigued everybody watching this performance on Countdown every week. And, I mean, she was just wonderful. So I adore this particular person.
0: And she's inspired a day every year where everyone gets out.
2: Kate Bush dreamed of a life in music from a very young age. As an adolescent, she would write a song a day and record more than 100 songs onto demo cassettes to send to record companies. It was her dream. She would go on in life to record a total of 10 albums, somewhat sporadically, and among the tracks would emerge some of the most boundary-pushing, polarizing, fascinating, and cherished pop songs of all time. Right from her very beginnings, what Kate Bush was offering sonically was quite innovative.

Punk music was fast, loud, and raw. It emerged in the mid-70s as a rejection of corporate arena rock, and by the dawning of the 80s, it had left its destructive corpse desolate in the alleyways out back of stage. But punk had created a longing for more harmonious times. It allowed the emergence of the euphonious art of melodic

melodious and tuneful sounds, which Kate Bush would soon become synonymous for. The way a singer approached their craft had changed forever, and this young, up-and-coming singer, songwriter, groundbreaking artist was perfectly suited for the time. Kate was prepared from a very young age and would take her rightful place centre stage with that mellifluous voice. Kate Bush wrote her debut single, the song that would go to number one on the charts, when she was just 18. It was in the summer of 1977, the first self-written UK number one single by a woman. This trailblazer became an art rock prodigy with her idiosyncratic approach. The daughter of a British physician, Kate Bush began playing piano and violin at the age of 11. Her erratic song writing in her bedroom would begin at a very early age, with a solid 2-year period of her scribbling out a song a day workload, garnering the attention of a family friend, one of whom knew David Gilmour from Pink Floyd. Now, Dave Gilmour received a teenage Kate Bush's demo tape back in 1973, and impressed by her work, he paid for Kate Bush to record a proper professional studio demo at Sound Techniques in London. Dave Gilmour's contributions as guitarist and songwriter for Pink Floyd would take sales for his record company to over 250 million worldwide. So he had the attention of executives when he had something to say. He used his industry leverage to get that demo tape from Kate Bush into the hands of EMI executives, securing a recording contract for the songstress. Dave Gilmour would take the role of executive producer on early demo tracks and later contributed guitar and backing vocals to her work. His mentorship was essential to her success on her debut, The Kick Inside, and subsequent albums. Over 3 pre-Kick Inside debut release years before hitting the headlines, Kate would finesse many of the songs that she'd written in her bedroom, especially a track about a hero of childhood, Emily Bronte, with whom she shared a birthday on the calendar each year. Kate Bush was absorbed in the dark, gothic tale of obsessive love, revenge, and the Yorkshire moors. The intense bond between Catherine Earnshaw and Heathcliff, an adopted orphan, and how their broken connection destroys two families across generations, conjured up within the pages of Wuthering Heights. The intensity afforded within the pages in the reader's mind was recreated with the sonic offerings of this debut release that left music devotees spellbound right from the very first listen. Kate Bush would swoop through 4 octaves with her dedication to a literary classic.

Kate Bush was unique to say the least when it came to her artistry, which was also mesmerizing up on stage. And the emerging music video clips were astounding. Apart from already excelling through her teens with her appreciation of music and literature, she was also studying mime and ballet. This would extend to a study of Japanese kabuki performances, a particular favourite of David Bowie. Her foundational training with mime and theatre and kabuki would evolve through the mentoring of artist Lindsay Kemp. The addition of her idiosyncratic routines added a beauty and grace to the video clips showing on the newly emerging TV music shows. And no doubt we all share a memory of seeing the video clip of Wuthering Heights with Ian Meldrum on Countdown. These days, in tribute to Kate Bush, an annual flash mob gathers at Sydney Park in red dresses to recreate the 1978 Wuthering Heights video. Fans, head to toe, in bright red dresses and outfits, mirroring that iconic music video. This ingenue during the 80s would prepare meticulously each and every album she would release. Kate Bush is defined by her self-production, long gaps between releases, and uncompromising artistic control. Her audience was appreciative and awaiting each release, mainly within the UK and Australia, where her tracks were topping the charts or graced the radio airwaves. A unique and eclectic approach to music and sound with every single offering. Each taking a fly-on-the-wall observation of evolving situations captured lyrically, such as her song of sacrifice, imaginings of the life of an actor up on stage.

Kate Bush would push boundaries vocally, lyrically, visually, and be adored by those who saw the art within her work. Sonically, she too was intrigued and would come to embrace the latest musical technology that would transform the music industry forever. We've covered it before on this segment. Her fellow UK artists, Dave Stewart, Peter Gabriel, and tonight Kate Bush, and their embrace of this new technology that was emanating out of Sydney in Australia at the time. An electronic gadget that was called the Fairlight CMI synthesizer. This new electronic device was in fact a sampler, not a synthesizer, and it came to revolutionize the sounds we were hearing on the wireless when it was unleashed on the world by the music's keyboard magicians. Kim Ryrie and Peter Vogel were two young technical wizards who, in a suburban garage, liked to tinker together. They created sonic alchemy with the Fairlight CMI, this newly emerging keyboard technology, and it got its name from a hydrofoil. Ryrie and Vogel observed the Fairlight hydrofoil passing as they sold it away at their creation in the Point Piper garage of Ryrie's grandmother, and they adopted the name Fairlight. Instruments and sounds recorded into this Fairlight sampler could be manipulated, taking on an otherworldly quality. The Fairlight became a signature instrument for many of the artists in the early 80s. Well, Kate Bush would become besotted by the possibilities of this little Aussie invention and in some ways utilised some indigenous sounds to create a track that was her tribute to the red barren soil and very clear-headed concept of indigenous issues lyrically woven into an outstanding backpacker approach to a track she called The Dreaming.

Kate Bush and the Dreamers. She would become an immensely successful and pioneering artist and would sell, in her childhood envisaged vocation, over 30 million records. She'd not only come to the top of the international music charts, but would also heavily influence generations of musicians that now follow. Kate Bush would receive a Brit Award, multiple Ivor Novello Awards, and an induction into the Rock and Roll Hall of Fame back in 2023. Tonight on Nightlife, a song that Kate imagined, with a man and woman making a deal to make an offer with God to swap places so they could truly feel and understand each other's emotional perspectives. Despite being released in pre-social media days of 1982 and topping the music charts, breathlessly dominating the radio airwaves, Running Up That Hill would see a double life on the global music charts. In those mid-80s, Kate Bush was mostly championed by devotees in the UK and Australia, and slightly only by an audience in the US. But this track would become a massive global hit in 2022 after being featured prominently in season 4 of Netflix's series Stranger Things. Some 4 decades after the initial release, this song would rise again. This deal, the offer to God, the setting and scenario entrancing a whole new generation. The track reached number 1 on the UK singles charts and the ARIA Australian singles charts. It ranked among the top 10 most played songs for 3 weeks in a row on Spotify and iTunes, becoming the most streamed song in 8 countries, including the United States and the UK, outshining hits from Harry Styles, Bad Bunny and many of the others. Kate Bush received an estimated £2.37 million in streaming royalties as a result of its newfound popularity, and she owned the economic rights to the hit as well, as the Hounds of Love album was owned via her own independent record label. It reached the top of the spot in the music charts of June 2022, some 37 years after its original release, breaking records for the longest time taken to reach number 1. Lyrically, it's a somewhat dark, gothic tragedy within itself, really. A hauntingly beautiful Faustian pact of exchanging souls. Do you want to hear about the deal we're making?

0: That is Kate Bush and running up. Sorry. It's late at night. Running up that hill. Thanks very much to David Pryor and Dave's Discs. And there'll be another one next week, which will be even better. Well, it's hard to improve on that one. Because Kate Bush, I mean, there's nobody sounds like her. In just a moment, what is happening on overnight? And I'm desperate to find out.
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0: 5 minutes to the latest ABC news and 10 minutes before the overnights program begins. And I'm particularly interested to find out what's happening on the program. Ashwin Sedgar, we meet again.
2: Rod, hello. Lovely to talk to you on this high-quality audio that we've got this system.
0: Yes, isn't it just fantastic? How are you enjoying overnights at the moment?
2: I like it. It's an interesting learning to adapt my sleeping patterns. And you said it's quite hard to get used to the sleep at night, but it's fine. I'm a split shift sleeper like they used to do in the old days, didn't they? Used to sleep 4 hours, wake up and write a novella and sleep another 4 hours. I think that's how they used to do it, didn't they?
0: Yeah, well, those writing novellas might have done it, yes. I don't know about the rest of us, but I mean, you know, look, you know, my only advice on that is you get it while you can.
2: Yeah, exactly. Yeah, that was a really nice spot. Now, I'm talking about brain health today.
0: Hang on. We'll get to that in a second.
2: Oh, okay.
0: Now, I'm sure you've made an announcement of some sort, but you'll be there until basically the end of the year.
2: Yeah, I'm booked till December the 7th.
0: A date which will live in infamy.
2: It's good because that might leave time for a Christmas holiday and seeing the family and, yeah, it should be good.
0: Yeah, all right, yes. Well,
2: have you enjoyed coming back on Nightlife?
0: It's been great. Yeah, I mean, it's really lovely talking to people.
2: Yeah.
0: That, you know, I've spoken to, you know, literally hundreds of times over the last 20 years.
2: Yeah.
0: And, you know, they're so kind and welcoming and, you know, I know they've been welcoming to you as well.
2: Yeah.
0: And just they're the loveliest people in the world. And
2: it's
0: a great pleasure. Well, they may, but, you know, I miss them too. Yeah. Okay, you're going to talk about brains.
2: I am. Now, we had an audio disaster a minute ago. All the audio didn't show up. There's no songs, no introductions.
0: Wow.
2: I thought this is a potentially stressful incident, not good for the brain. But I have a brain expert. It's all sorted out now. So that panic is dealt with.
0: Thank God for that.
2: Yeah. But that was good for me to go through that because we have a brain expert coming in to talk about how to look after our brains, how to make them last. Are you on the fish oils?
0: No.
2: Ah.
0: Fish I eat and the oil within that fish, but I don't know that I'd eat it separate. Should I?
2: Pills. I've heard fish oils are good. I've heard turmeric's good. But I don't know. I don't know. But I'll explore that with a scientist. How do we prevent plaque buildup if we can?
0: Yes.
2: How do we prevent CTE? Should we be playing soccer? Did you ever head the ball at soccer?
0: Yeah, I mean, I was told by my uncle, do not ever head the ball. Because by the end of the season, you'll be the only one who knows what they're doing. And you'll be the captain of the team. But yeah, like that is, especially in the old days, when those heavy leather footballs that they would head, you know, from 40 yards out or whatever. I mean, that is not doing good stuff to you. To your head and your brain.
2: And no one saw that coming in the 1950s. Apparently it's just a recent knowledge that, don't hit the ball, so be careful.
0: Well, certainly kids shouldn't do it. You know, like kids are playing soccer or whatever, you know, do not do it.
2: No. So we'll see what else you shouldn't do and how to keep your brain healthy and happy through your life. And also I'd love to look at personality disorders. How does the brain change and how do we become angrier, grumpier, more suspicious? Are there any personality changes that can happen?
0: It happens to me nearly every day.
2: I think that's part of the charm though, isn't it?
0: Yeah, someone will do something and I think, what are you doing?
2: Yeah. So maybe that's just part of getting older. I think we get grumpier. So yeah, a bit of a brain explainer coming up.
0: Okay. Who's your correspondent in an hour's time?
2: We have for the brain explainer?
0: No, no, no, no.

0: You got Tim Cash or you got
1: Tim? Tim in New York.
0: Yeah, fantastic.
1: So we've got Tim in New York to see what's happening over there. Central Park is opening up to campers, which I think is quite fun.
0: Whoa, you're kidding.
1: Yeah.
0: So. Oh, that's asking for trouble.
1: It is. Maybe some police presence. Yeah.
0: Absolute crazy. Yep.
1: Very, very mad. And Angela, in New Zealand, they've started skiing down hills as well. That's how much snow.
0: Hang on. They're skiing downhill in New Zealand. Like the rest of the world caught that many years ago. What, they previously skied uphill, did they? Or what?
1: Streets. I mean, down streets as well.
0: Oh, that's right. That much snow. All right. Fair enough. All right. Sounds like a lot of fun. All that and a lot more coming up on Overnights with Ashwin Sinkar. Thanks, mate. Have a good
1: Day.
0: Thanks to everyone for being so kind to me back for these last 3 days. I hope I get the chance to come back. It might happen. Phil might have the other eye operated on. Anyway, we welcome him back on Monday. Suzanne Hill hosts Weekend Nightlife. Right now, time for the latest.
2: ABC News with Andrew Kaloupas. US Vice President J.D. Vance has insisted that negotiations on ending the war with Iran are progressing in a direction that will benefit the country and bring energy prices down. It comes a day after Iran said it's in the final stages of drafting an agreement with Oman over the Strait of Hormuz, while US President Donald Trump has said a deal could be announced this week. On Fox News, Mr. Vance has blamed Iran's fractured political system for protracted negotiations.
3: I can tell you with confidence it's going to go in a place that is good for the United States of America, but we're going to use all the tools that we have, military, economic, diplomatic, to make sure we bring this thing to the right resolution.
2: Ukraine has targeted two Russian oil facilities, including one of the country's largest, with President Volodymyr Zelensky saying it's hitting Moscow's war chest. The BBC's Dan Johnson is in Kyiv.
4: This is a deliberate Ukrainian strategy to take the war deeper into Russian territory to make the Russian people really feel the impact. President Zelensky says this is primarily about hitting the Kremlin in the coffers, having a real impact on the economy and trying to make sure that the Russian military can't get the supplies and the fuel that it needs to continue the war against Ukraine. But there is an acknowledgement that this means destruction to civilian infrastructure.
2: The stage is set for a fiery meeting of National Cabinet over the federal government's proposed rules for new AI data centres, with the Northern Territory and Queensland doubling down on their opposition to the plan to require facilities to pursue renewable power. Here's political reporter Lexi Junowick.
5: Energy Minister Chris Bowen has this week poured cold water on the top ends plan for gas-powered data centres, saying the proposed new rules would not permit any data centre proposal which relied entirely on gas. NT Environment Minister Joshua Burgoyne has accused the Commonwealth of overreach.
6: What they're doing is overstepping into our territory and basically telling Territorians what they can and can't do.
5: In a statement, Queensland's Energy Minister David Janetsky says his state will not force uneconomic investment into the system that will ultimately flow through to higher prices for households and businesses.
2: The Shadow Home Affairs Minister John O'Dooniam says Pauline Hanson's comments about potential cuts to skilled and family visas are irresponsible. Home Affairs Minister Tony Burke was expected to unveil plans to reduce net overseas migration by clamping down on temporary visas, but that announcement has been postponed. The One Nation leader says she doesn't care if skilled migration caps affect businesses. Senator Dooniam says Senator Hanson's remarks give a real insight into where One Nation is going with its immigration policy.
7: I think it is frivolous and frankly irresponsible to say I don't care if it affects your business. There are a huge number of businesses out there that would not operate if you didn't have skilled migration.
2: Police have told the Royal Commission into Anti-Semitism social media platforms are not proactively sharing information about potential attacks or extremist manifestos. The inquiry's heard evidence from the commander of the New South Wales Police Anti-Terrorism and Intelligence Group, appearing under the pseudonym ADY. He says while social media companies do assist with investigations into hate speech and extremism, there have been cases where such activity was not reported reported to police.
8: Particularly when you've got individuals that are talking about potential attack planning, building manifestos online, those pieces of information would be critically important for law enforcement to be able to at least disrupt and or that may be an early intervention point as well.
2: Geelong Football Club says it will remove a signed waiver from a letter that sought to remove the club's legal risk surrounding a player's potential future brain injury. Here's Fraser Fife.
9: The unknown active player signed a letter acknowledging the potential risk around head trauma and sought to waive some potential future legal rights as a result of their concussion history. That letter was not lodged with or approved by the AFL or the league's Players Association. The AFL says it's satisfied that the letter was not used by the Cats to allow a medically unfit player to return to play. Geelong says the waiver in the letter will be removed, noting that the player continues to acknowledge potential risks. The AFL and the AFLPA say any proposed arrangements that impact on a player's legal rights and protections will need to go through necessary approvals.
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1: Good morning. I thought today we could do an exploration of the human brain. How does it work? What can go wrong? And how do you look after it? How do you make it as healthy as possible? Many of us need to do that. Sleep well, maybe that's one. Fish oil, does that work? What else? What else works for a good, healthy brain? That's coming up in the second hour of the program. So if you would like to look after your brain, stick around for that conversation. After that, we will look at, I think we'll celebrate the cold weather. I've been trying to run away from it with my tropical background, born in Kerala. I don't like it when the temperature drops under 33 degrees, but I know many of you like the chill. So we'll cross over to our Tassie correspondent who's been swimming in the cold ocean waters to see what's good about the winter period and how we can celebrate the cold. That's coming up in the second hour. Brains and cold weather, maybe they go together as well. Wasn't there Wim Hof who used to take cold plunges to look after his brain? A couple of things coming up today, but we always kick off with the quiz. So if you would like to share some trivia knowledge, learn some things about the world that you live in, and also go in the draw to win a fridge magnet, the iconic overnight's fridge magnet. Give me a call on 1300 800 222 to play along for the quiz. 1300 800 222. I think that's it. That's our plan for today. Quiz, brains, cold weather, and then we'll cross over to New Zealand where there is so much snow that they are skiing down the hills, skiing down their own streets, I should say. They don't even have to go to official snowfields anymore. Let's kick on with the program. But if you'd like to play the quiz, 1300 800 222. Quick run of the temperatures. It will be 24 degrees today in Brisbane and sunny. Sydney 19 and sunny. Melbourne 16 with a possible shower. Canberra 15, morning frost and fog. Hobart 15 degrees, partly cloudy. 32 degrees in Darwin, that's more like it, Darwin, and sunny. Adelaide, 19, showers increasing. Perth, 19 degrees and showers as well. There's some lines free for the quiz if you'd like to play. 1300 800 222.

0: That is Joan Armour Trading. Love and affection. I really love, you know what I love? A good saxophone in a song. Because there was a moment, I just mentioned this to Rod earlier, where there was no audio loading before the program. So the introduction, the sweeps that you welcome people with, the songs. So I was about to build my own musical playlist to play with you. And it was going to be filled with so much saxophone. Kenny G, 17 minutes of Kenny G, some Motown. But you've been saved because it's all restored. Stu, who's Gen Z, came in and he offered that traditional solution. Have you tried turning it on and off again? And that worked. So we are back to normal, back to square one. And square one at this time always begins with a quiz to test your mind, to see what you know about the world, and to give you the chance to win the overnight's fridge magnet. The Lions are currently busy, but they will clear up as the program goes. Justin joins you from Frankston. Hi, Justin.
1: G'day. How are you, Ashwin? Long time no hear.
0: I'm pretty well, Justin. I'm looking after my brain. Do you do lots of good things for your brain?
1: Yeah, I actually went down memory lane with my brain. I went back to my childhood home back in Bundamba in Queensland.
0: Favourite Bundamba memory?
1: Bundamba Primary School. It's no longer there. I was maybe six years old at the time, and I won my first swimming competition.
0: Oh, good, good. Swimming to pickleball. It's been a sporting adventure, and both safe sports for the brain.
1: Yeah, well, I've actually retired from all.

0: sports as of last week. So I'm enjoying my first full week of not playing any sport.
1: Well, you're free of sport, but you are not free of trivia, Justin. I have a question for you to kick us off.
0: Free sport.
1: No sport. Frequently caused by a stroke or head trauma, the inability to comprehend or formulate language goes by what A word from the Greek for speechless?
0: Is it acute?
1: No, that means extreme, doesn't it? Concentrated?
0: I would not know, but I'm just sticking with acute.
1: Acute. No, it's not acute, Justin. We'll see if someone else knows.
0: All right. Thanks, Anne. It's good to talk to you, man.
1: And you too as well. Thank you for calling in. Wayne says, last week a Polish swimmer swam the Baltic Sea from Sweden to Poland, taking 55 hours to swim. I think he likes cold conditions. Wonder if he's thawed out. That's Wayne from Mildura. I think some people are naturally drawn to cold weather. It makes them feel alive. But at the same time, they culturally appropriate what I like, which is hot weather, in that they say, I love the cold, but I love to be under warm blankets in the cold. Well, why don't you just be warm to begin with? Or I love the cold, but I love to sit in front of a hot fire. So it's confusing behaviour, but I know some people certainly love the cold. Not me. Steve has joined us from Toker Mall. Hi, Steve.
2: G'day, Ashwin.
1: Steve, this is a Greek language test. It is not acute, but frequently caused by a stroke or head trauma. The inability to comprehend or formulate language goes by what A word from the Greek for speechless?
2: Well, I can only think of amnesia.
1: Oh, that's getting close. That is getting, because it's forgetting, but it's not correct today, Steve, unfortunately.
2: No worries. Cheers, mate.
1: Thank you for calling in. What is it? Jane from Mount Gambier, you are correct. Davo says Gen Z. That is correct. It is Gen Z. British English. Paul joins us from Parramatta. Hi, Paul.
3: Good morning, Ash.
1: Paul, would you like to pass on this question or have a go?
3: I will pass because the best I could come up with was amnesia as well.
1: Yeah, it's another word less commonly mentioned than amnesia. If you're listening and you can go back to that, that's a past question, so you can go back to it later. Your question then, Paul, in a 1972 experiment, Walter Michael offered children one of what type of sweet or two of those items if they could wait for 15 minutes. So it was a test of patience and delayed gratification. What was the sweet that he used?
3: Boy, no idea. I'm going to say boiled lolly, but first can I say a suggestion for a sax solo in a song?
1: Oh, yeah, what's a good sax song?
3: Foreigner Urgent.
1: Oh, that's... Yes, I remember Foreigner. Is Urgent one of their better-known songs?
3: Well, it's better-known to me. I don't know much more of their work, but I remember it from about 1980 or 81, perhaps.
1: Is that the one, I've been waiting for a girl like you? Is that one?
3: No, that's the Soppy Love song. Oh. There's the one called, with the other side of the coin is Urgent, you know, where he's trying to get it, you know, move on to the bedroom, perhaps.
1: Okay, yes. But there's sax in my one as well. I think there's sax all over that album.
3: Right. I don't know if I heard the album. I just radio airplay.
1: Okay. All right. All right. So Urgent is one to look into. Yeah, I needed a good sax song to go to, but everyone's been spared that. Now, I just want you to channel, Paul. Imagine you're a psychological experimenter. You're trying to test whether children can wait or not. So you offer them one of a lolly if they take it now, or they can have two of that lolly if they wait 15 minutes, lolly or sweet. What would you use for your sweet?
3: Well, it depends on where the process was taking place, in America or Australia, because, you know, in Australia I'd say Smarties, or in America I might say M&Ms. I think you're guessing I'm wrong in both cases.
1: Yes, yeah. Okay, we'll see if someone else knows, but you're narrowing it down, Paul. Thank you.
3: Thank you, bye.
1: Many of you have the answer correct for the past question, which is the head trauma question. Sharon, Gaylean, Jenny, Hillary. Chris went with, oh, that's not correct. I won't read it out just so it doesn't narrow it down too much. John in Mitcham has chosen.

0: Now, this is a question. Sweet, obviously Australian. Candy, American. Confectionery, perhaps the general term, because I don't want to push you in one direction as to what this might have been. But Cameron joins us from South Perth. Hi, Cameron.
1: Yeah, I'm good. You're talking about snowing in New Zealand.
0: Yeah.
1: It's forecast to snow in Western Australia tonight.
0: Oh, I heard we've got a few days of cold coming up. Do you like that?
1: Oh, well, no, I'm not a cold person at all.
0: No,
1: No.
0: I'm the same because I was born in a hot place. Were you born in a hot part of the world?
1: Yes, Perth.
0: Okay, yeah, right. So we're not used to this, but we have to put up with it for a few days. What will you do? Will you bunker down at home under 17 layers?
1: Oh, the snow's down at Albany,
0: Oh, okay.
1: not in Perth.
0: Oh, good.
1: But the reason we feel the cold is because we don't have the clothing for cold weather. We in Perth, and everybody wears the summer clothes in the middle of winter. They don't have winter clothes.
0: No,
1: Yeah.
0: we forget about winter every year. We've got amnesia when it comes to winter, but it comes back every year for 3 weeks and it hits us and we're not ready. So, yeah, a few days of cold coming up. Now, Cameron, there's a sweet that was offered to children to try and get them to wait. Did you hear that question about the delayed gratification experiment?
1: Yeah, well, the thing that comes to mind, and it doesn't quite suit your question, is the marshmallow test.
0: It is the marshmallow, that's correct.
1: Oh, what? Oh, good, good.
0: Yes, it was one marshmallow now or two marshmallows in 15 minutes. Which would you have
1: I
0: taken?
1: wouldn't have called a marshmallow a sweet, that's all.
0: Yeah, but confectionery might have been the best general term, wouldn't
1: Yeah. Anyway, I've got the point. That's the point.
0: it? Confectionery is, yeah, that is the point. One on the board for you. Okay, second question. What is the powerhouse of the cell? So this is an organelle in the cell, which provides energy to it. What's it called?
1: Nucleus.
0: Not the nucleus. That's another structure. But Cameron, you're on the board with 1 point.
1: Good on you. Thank you.
0: Thank you for calling in. Wayne, you are correct about that past question. What is it? What is it when you get head trauma and you can't formulate language, you can't comprehend it? It's a Greek word. Chupa chups, said Tom in Whittlesea. Now, it was the marshmallow. I guess that's a good general confectionery. Most people will take it. Most children will like it, even without a barbecue to toast it. Trev joins us from Surfers Paradise. Hi, Trev.
2: Hello, Ashwin.
0: Trev, you would have toasted a few marshmallows in your time.
2: Oh, my word. Yes. And there's an art form. You've just got to keep them maybe about 3 inches above the top of the flame. But the best way is just over the
0: Oh,
2: coals.
0: lovely. Do you rotate consistently or can you wait your turn before
2: Oh, you've
0: flipping
2: got
0: it?
2: to rotate
0: Oh.
2: consistently. It's got to be almost like
0: Oh,
2: clockwork.
0: that's RSI waiting to happen.
2: No, you just turn them slowly.
0: Oh.
2: Maybe one rotation every 8 seconds.
0: Oh, okay, like a pork spit.
2: A bit like that, but where I can't, there aren't many wild pigs you can kill with a slingshot.
0: No. Marshmallows are much gentler on the old arrow. Okay, now what are we up to? We've done marshmallow, but we're looking at the powerhouse of the cell, Trev. What is the powerhouse of the
2: Oh,
0: cell called?
2: God. You've got the nucleus and the cell membrane, and in between there's the answer, and that's my answer, the bit between the nucleus and the membrane.
0: I mean, that's the plan. There is it is there. That's where it's located, but it's a small
2: Yeah.
0: organelle.
2: I'm trying to think, and I heard it, and the best I can come up with is plasma.
0: Not plasma, Trev. But thanks for the marshmallow tips tonight.
2: Good night, Ashwin.
0: Good night. Yeah, consistent rotation is probably better for a charred crust. I'm sure on MasterChef that would be the way they would recommend. But that's a lot of turning. Maybe if you've got a small child in your life, they could take on that responsibility. What child doesn't want to help with the marshmallows? Helen joins us from Healesville. Hi, Helen.
3: Good morning, Ashwin. I'm glad you're well. Thank you for playing Joanna Armatrading. I love her music
0: Yeah.
3: and her saxophone.
0: Yeah, so are you a fan of a good saxophone solo as well?
3: Definitely. Baker Street, that's good.
0: Does it take you back to 1988, a simpler time?

0: Yeah, it does.
1: Yeah, I love the good saxophone. So it's just an instrument we don't hear enough of anymore. Well, Helen, you can pass on this question if you would like, and that is, what is the powerhouse of the cell? Would you like to have a go or pass?
0: I'll have a go. I think I know. Mitochondria.
1: Mitochondria is correct. It produces
0: Yay.
1: ATP, the energy chemical molecule of the cell. That is correct. Nat in Longwood East, you had mitochondria, and so did my favorite. This is mitochondria. My favorite James Valentine jazz sax is Barbados with the models. That's from Sharon. So, Gordon, a sax recommendation and a correct answer. Do you know that one, Helen?
0: Probably
1: Barbados.
0: if I heard it, probably if I heard it, I would.
1: Yeah, that's true. I
0: But
1: think.
0: I can't place it at the moment.
1: Yeah. Well, Lynn, you're correct as well about the brain injury question. So many of you have this correct. So if you do answer it, you can go back to that question if you would like to. If you've just joined, Helen is with us in the middle of the quiz here competing for points. It's 2 points per person, up to 2 points per person, and we draw the winner at the end. Helen, your second question. What determines the gender of a baby sea turtle?
0: It's chromosomes.
1: Can I? I'll clarify this. It's something, I don't want to give away the answer, but it's something that determines the gender. So chromosomes will always decide male and female internally. But there's something else that decides whether this baby is going to be male or female. That's really the gist of the question. What is it that determines the gender in that way?
0: And so it's not the genetics then or the chromosomes.
1: No, I would say that's an after effect. Once it's decided to be male or female, then it has a particular genetic code. I'm more looking at what decides whether it's going to be a male or a female turtle.
0: The acidity?
1: Not the acidity, but you're on the right line, Helen. Thank you.
0: Thank you.
1: Bye, Helen. Trev from Surfers Paradise says, good sax solo, Dark Side of the Moon. Very good. Gordon has texted in to quote Roy and HG, when too much sax is never enough. Baker Street by Jerry Rafferty as a universally loved saxophone song. And Wayne from Mildura says, a famous saxophone solo released in 1978 by Jerry Rafferty, Baker Street. Just love it. Okay. You would have been okay with my sax selection, I think. I thought it might have been a bit torturous. No one's mentioned Kenny G, though, I have to say. Karen has joined us from Altona Meadows. Hi, Karen.
2: Hi.
1: Karen, have you ever seen a baby turtle running to the sea?
2: No, but I can't stand that Baker Street song.
1: I wait. You what? Do you like that Baker Street song?
2: I hate
1: Oh, you hate it. You don't like sax solos.
2: music, gospel.
1: Sorry?
2: I'm not into that sort of thing.
1: No, not into that sound. Well, yeah, it's been popular in the text message, not popular with you. Karen, what determines the gender of a baby sea turtle?
2: I think it might be the temperatures and sand surrounding the egg
1: It
2: during
1: is.
2: incubation.
1: Yeah, that's right. So if the temperature of the sand is 27.7 degrees Celsius or below that, it's male. And if it's above 31 degrees, it's female. And if it's in the middle, it could be either. So, yeah, very temperature dependent creature. So that's an interesting one to rely on.
2: Have
1: That
2: you
1: is,
2: still got that brain injury?
1: yeah, the brain injury. Sorry, the brain injury question is still live. Did you want me to repeat the question?
2: Yes.
1: So, frequently caused by a stroke or head trauma, the inability to comprehend or formulate language goes by what? A word from the
2: I'm
1: Greek
2: not
1: word for speechless.
2: sure. Is it amnesia?
1: No, it's not amnesia, unfortunately, Karen. We'll see if someone else knows.
2: All right, no worries.
1: Many of you got this correct. That would be the temperature. Temperature says Karina and Dave. Yeah, really interesting. What if it's a cold month and you just get a whole bunch of dudes being born or vice versa? It seems like a strange factor to rely on, but that is the way turtles have decided to be. Johnny Chicken Tooth joins us from Victoria. Hi, Joe. Hey, JCT.
3: Young Ash, how are you?
1: It's been a good day today. Have you had any adventures?

0: overbearing
1: system.
0: Oh, no,
1: no, I was being cheeky, suggesting that you were down on your knees because Rod Quinn was in the building.
0: Yeah, 20-year veteran, Sir Rod, I did. But he's fun. Was it nice having him back, JCT?
1: Yeah, look, it's lovely. It's always nice to have Sir Rod in the room. And since you're talking about saxophone, I'll be careful how I pronounce Sir Rod.
0: you're very good.
1: Good for you and your longing for more sex.
0: Yeah, I've got my finger on the dump button. There's certain callers where I go, I better get ready for this. So I'm ready if I need to, but no sax.
1: I'm hearing you.
0: No sax problems so far. So your question...
1: I can assure you that I will not be one of your sex offenders.
0: Okay, thank you.
1: Thank you.
0: I'm moving you on quickly from that. Yes. Okay, so your next question, a clouder, this is CLOWDER, yes, is used to refer to a group of what animal?
1: Well, before we go to that, I'd like to go back to the one that's on the table.
0: You can go back to the speech question. So frequently caused by a stroke or head trauma, the inability to comprehend or formulate language goes by what A word from the Greek for speechless?
1: Well, one of the most frightening things, well, sorry, a very frightening, not one of the most frightening things I can imagine, but an extremely frightening thing, mm-hmm, probably more so for you than me, the inability to, it impacts on one's ability to use speech. Which sounds horrific, to be able to form opinions and thoughts and not be able to say them.
0: I mean, how would you do quiz talk back if you had this condition?
1: Well, much the way that you're doing it right now. It's really inappropriate because there's someone out there listening at the moment wanting to say something to both of us and they can't because they've got it.
0: Well, let's have a go at it. What do you think it is?
1: It's aphasia.
0: Aphasia it is. Now, I think it's aphasia. Aphasia, because the text message will light up JCT if we say aphasia.
1: Well, tomato, tomato, and anyone that's got it who wants to complain, well, they probably can't because, they can't.
0: They can. I'm not doing aphasia jokes with you, JCT. I'm moving to
1: you. No, nor would I. No. That would be offensive.
0: Exactly. I'm moving you on to your second question. A clouder is used to refer to a group of what?
1: I am old and I'm not a lady, but if I had plenty of cats, I could be it.
0: It is cats. How do you know these words?
1: Because I love my words. Words are magic. Words are. Can I indulge you for a little minute a sec?
0: Yeah.
1: What I love about words the most is as I'm speaking now, mm-hmm, little vibrations are happening. And you know all this already, but little vibrations are happening in your ear, which changes your brain chemistry. You understand the word and you respond accordingly, and so do I to you. And everyone out there that's listening to this is having the same experience. But the magic within words is that every time we speak, we're changing each other's brain chemistry. And that is awesome potential. And if only everyone considered that, maybe they'd think more carefully about how they speak and how they listen.
0: That's
1: such an amazing potential. We're changing each other's brain chemistry.
0: Lovely, because we always want to have some kind of telekinetic power, some kind of psychic powers. But in the way you put it, we are actually sort of telekinetic in that we're changing people from the inside with our words.
1: We're doing it. Who needs LSD when you can just use really good language?
0: Good language. So are you a right speech kind of guy? You put positivity into the world.
1: Well, I try to, but I love words. I love words.
0: Can you leave us with your favourite word? Clean. Favourite clean word.
1: Look, I think it would be serendipity.
0: Great
1: I think
0: word.
1: It would be serendipity because of the way it sounds, the way it rolls off the tongue, and what it means. But I cannot leave this conversation without, even though it's a really dodgy story or a dodgy book, but the first sentence or the first two sentences of Nabokov's Lolita is just one of the most beautiful examples of how an author can get you to think about saying words.
0: Yeah. Lovely idea, JCT. Thanks for leaving us with those.
1: May I sing to get an extra point?
0: No, I'm not sure if you've heard. There's no more points for singing. People sometimes spontaneously sing. That is still okay, but no points for singing.
1: Well, in the case I won't ask for another point, good night, Ash. I'm rooted.
0: Good night, JCT. Lover of words. Serendipity is a good word. I think my favourite word would be dark. Ground. Short words. Short words with an R in them because you can roll the R a little bit.

0: punch the air. If a word is one syllable, I think it punches the air, like a lobster fist. You know, the one that punches really hard underwater. Whereas multi-syllable words, they diffuse like a gas, but dark, punch, stick, born, ground. They penetrate the air. Dan has given us a call from Adelaide. Hi, Dan.
1: Good day. Hi.
0: I have got Clowder of Cats out the way. So your next question, Dan, is Belted Galloway and Belgian Blue are breeds of which animal?
1: Sound like cats to me.
0: I wish they do. Like, there's a Russian blue cat, isn't there?
1: Mm-hmm.
0: It's not cats, unfortunately, Dan. So thank you for holding. We'll speak another night.
1: Thank you.
0: Okay, so aphasia was the answer. Aphasia. Apparently it is pronounced. Anne-Marie has joined us from North Ringwood. Hi, Anne-Marie.
2: Hi, Ashford.
0: Now, Anne-Marie, did you grow up on a farm by chance?
2: No. I didn't. I knew aphasia, and I've always heard it pronounced as aphasia, and I used to be a nurse.
0: Ah. I mean, maybe there's different pronunciations across the spectrum of countries and subcultures, but in the trivia source it was saying aphasia, but maybe that sounds too formal to some.
2: No, I've never heard it pronounced like that.
0: Aphasia, okay. All right. I'm glad. If you're a nurse, I'm happy to take that on board. Well, I have a question for you, though, Anne-Marie, and that is, these are not cats. Belted Galloway and Belgian Blue are breeds of which animal?
2: They're cows,
0: They are. Two European cows. I think the Belted Galloway is Scottish. Belgian Blue, obviously Belgian. So, yeah, a couple of cows out of the way. Your second question, Anne-Marie, who was the first female Prime Minister of the United Kingdom?
2: Was it Margaret Thatcher?
0: It was. Margaret Thatcher is correct. 2 points for you. Thanks, Anne-Marie.
2: Okay, thank you.
0: On the board, Nightwalker says cows and Wendy. Oh, someone's gone with aphasia. There's another debate opening up in the text message line. John has gone with cattle. We're talking about saxophone solo songs. Ashwin, if you have time for a 5.5-minute song, drive Steve Forbit's Cellophane City. Interesting. Cellophane City. And Chipper from King Island says, my favourite word is constants. Oh, that's beautiful. Because it's got the punch of the T in the middle. Softness of the cons. And the punch of the T, constants. I like it. I don't know why words work, but constants works. Delwyn joins us from Belconnen. Hi, Delwyn.
3: Hello. Can I do the regular thanks for listening? And I want to say a couple of things.
0: Sure.
3: Rod Quinn.
0: Yes.
3: Years and years ago was at 2CN in Canberra. And in those days, used to give away things on the radio. And being a radio person, I used to ring in, and in those days, you'd win books. Ah. And the books could be collected from the ABC studio. Now we have fridge magnets. Yeah. And I love fridge magnets, don't get me wrong, but I just have to get my words out too. Because with Parkinson's, it's sometimes really difficult. And tonight I've been listening and I heard someone from Tuckumwall and I thought, wonderful, I used to live in a Tuckumwall house here in Canberra. And that came all the way from Tuckumwall and was relocated post-war in Canberra. So I was really thrilled to hear from Tuckumwall.
0: Yeah, Steve from Tuckumwall, yeah.
3: Yeah, and what I wanted to say was that the words that come out, you know, and trick you up and whatever, mostly are the ones that you can't pronounce. Oh. And with Parkinson's, pronunciation is one of the deadly things that happen. Mm. and it often happens to me, but I just wanted to explain why I'm a great nightlife fan and why I love Rod Quinn and blah, blah, blah, blah.
0: Yeah. Well, yeah, Rob was bringing back some good memories tonight. And I think what you just said now is a good reminder for anyone who's talking to someone who has Parkinson's is that they might want to get the word out, but the pronunciation might be getting in the way. So don't get frustrated, right? Just take some patience.
3: That's right. That's the way it goes. And for me, that's the way it goes. And I love the program and I love to share. And
0: yeah.
3: Well, it's all wonderful. Well, can we have this question?
0: You can. And thank you for adding another thread to the quiz. Now, your question is, what was the main goal of the Meiji Restoration in Japan?
3: The Meiji
0: Restoration.
3: The Meiji were warriors and they traveled the country and I can't get my words out, but the Meiji were responsible for buildings in Japan.
0: They were built, but they were trying to do something. You had this, yeah, all these shoguns and samurai ruling the country.
3: Yeah.
0: And the Meiji came along, and what were they trying to do?
3: What were they trying to do? They were trying to rule the country of Japan.
0: It's a slightly different answer, Delwyn, so we'll see if someone else knows. But
3: we'll
0: call in another night.
3: Thank you.
0: Thank you, Delwyn, for ringing in. Oh, okay. We've had an update on the word Constance. Constance is a name which has fallen from favour. Maybe that's very trend. Olivia. Olivia was certainly in fashion a few years ago if we're talking about numbers. But what a beautiful sound, Constance. Tara joins us from the road. Hello, Tara. Sorry, I'm getting my thoughts back. Hi, Tara.
4: G'day, Ashwin. How are you?
0: I'm good. I was trying to think of what is a popular girls' and boys' name. So Olivia is good. What do you think is popular boys' and girls' names now?
4: That can be used for both ways.
0: Oh, not necessarily both ways. Either or. What are the kids being called these days?
4: That's a good question, Pat.
0: I don't know. I think maybe the classics.
4: There's a lot of unusual names these days.
0: True. So, like Apple.
4: That seems to be popular. People seem to all be running with the unusual names.
0: So. Yeah, I think there's North and Apple and, yeah, different versions are coming out. So definitely if you're a celebrity, that's the way it goes. Well, Tara, your question then, what was the main goal of the Meiji Restoration in Japan?
4: Main goal? I think that was political.
0: Yeah, what were they trying to do in the country?
4: Go back to the old ways, restore the old ways.
0: That's not quite correct, Tara, but thank you for calling in.
4: And on the saxophone one?
0: Yeah.
4: I'm a saxophonist. I play saxophone.
0: Oh, good.
4: And one of my favourite songs we play in the band is Hooked on a Feeling.
0: Yes, that's a class. Is that an 80s class? I don't want to sing it because I've already
4: it
0: sang
4: is,
0: once.
4: Yes, it is. Yeah, it's an 80s classic. It's fantastic.
0: Is it?
4: And
0: I
4: it's
0: can't
4: so much
0: stop
4: fun
0: this
4: to play
0: feeling.
4: Too.
0: What, sorry?
4: Exactly.
0: Yeah.
4: Yep, that's the one.
0: Oh, good.
4: It's so much fun to play on a saxophone.
0: Oh, that's a fun song. Okay, well, thanks for putting that into my ears tonight.
4: No worries. You have a good one, mate.
0: And you too. Bye, Tara. UB40's Food for Thought starts with an amazing saxophone riff. Have a listen. Even better, play it, says Wendy in Reservoir. Lincoln has called us from Gippsland. Hi, Lincoln.
5: Hi, Ash. How are you going,
0: Noel? I'm good. How are you tonight?
5: Good, mate. Good. How are you doing?
0: It's been a good night. I think you can pass, though. You can pass, if you like, on this question because it's been attempted twice, and that is, what was the main goal of the Meiji Restoration in Japan? Did you want to pass or have a go?
5: No, I have a go. Yeah.
0: Okay. What was it?
5: Modernise.
0: It was, to modernise the country, westernise it, catch up as well after some humiliation naval battles with the US that was the Meiji Restoration. That's 1 point for you. Your second question, what was the highest grossing movie of the
5: 1980s? Men in Black.
0: Oh, no, not quite. I mean, that might have been a bit later, I think. But, yeah, we'll see. See if someone else knows, Lincoln. Thank you for calling.
5: Thanks, Ash.
0: Tom in Whittlesea says, I've attended a number of yacht rock events recently. They included a lot of saxophone music in their sets. I think so. If you're yacht rock, if you're representing the millionaire class musically, you have to have saxophone. You have, maybe

0: harmonica. I think that's too off the streets, but saxophone for sure. And maybe some cello. Ray has called in from Embleton. Hi, Ray.
1: Hi, how are you going?
0: Good, Ray. We're on a history question with you. The next question, which civilization invented the first writing system known as cuneiform?
1: Is it China?
0: It's not China, unfortunately, Ray. We'll narrow it down as well. Before you go, favourite sax song?
1: Yep. Mine is words, and my favourite word is ersatz.
0: Oh, ersatz. Now, what's the meaning of ersatz again?
1: It's to replace an article with a lesser quality article.
0: Oh, so it's like the fancier way of saying downgrading, downmarket.
1: Downgrading, yes.
0: I love it. Yeah, I'd heard it before. I'd forgotten what it meant. So that's thank you for bringing ersatz back into my life, Ray.
1: Thanks a lot.
0: Great contributions tonight. Natalie, in Longwood, you are correct about the highest grossing movie from the 80s. Sandra, you've chosen, I think, the third most, not number one. Roz has called us from South Australia here on the quiz. I'll just give you a quick reminder because some of you might be tuning in for the first time. I'm Ashwin. This is the overnight quiz. Everyone gets 1 point for every correct answer, up to 2 points per person. And Roz joins you now. Hi, Roz.
2: Okay. I don't know what the question is.
0: Oh, so the question is, well, you have two questions. There's a past question, a couple of past questions if you'd like to go to. And one of them was, what was the highest grossing movie of the 1980s? You can try that.
2: Oh, God, it's got to be Star Wars, hasn't it?
0: That was number two.
2: Sorry.
0: If that's your answer, unfortunately, Roz, that was the second grossest. And someone said Indiana Jones as well, which was, I think, the third. So it's something else.
2: Okay, so I stuffed up.
0: That's okay. But in the meantime, can you tell us if you have a favourite saxophone song?
2: Actually, I hate jazz.
0: Okay.
2: Okay, you can kill me, whatever. But, I love P.G. Woodhouse.
0: Oh, yeah.
2: But that jazz music just...
0: Not for you.
2: No. It sounds... Okay, I have chickens and whatever, and it just sounds like a whole heap of roosters, but...
0: Yeah, what about really... big band jazz, which is a bit more melodic and it's not so experimental. What about, you know, that 1930s big band sound?
2: What did you say? That sounded a little bit...
0: No, big band music. Big band music, you know, Buddy Rich, Gene Krupa, all that music.
2: No.
0: Not for you.
2: Glenn Miller, he died.
0: Glenn Miller, yeah.
2: Into the channel.
0: Oh, okay.
2: Honestly, I'm not a jazz person.
0: That's okay.
2: But,
0: all right, Roz, let's because you didn't get this question right, you're still on. Yes, come and join us another night, and we'll see if we can get you on the board with a point.
2: I love you guys.
0: Thank you, Roz. Thank you for calling in. Appreciate the kind words as well. That's the way the quiz works. Sometimes the points don't work out, and you don't have to like jazz either. I think it's hard work, especially if you're in the rock and pop world, isn't it? Some of the experimental jazz is so different to that world. Charlie joins us from Mount Druitt. Hi, Charlie.
3: Hello, mate.
0: Charlie, what do you think?
3: Good to be with you.
0: Thank you, and thank you for joining for the quiz. What do you think of jazz music?
3: Oh, you know, I don't think people notice if they make a mistake.
0: No.
3: I think a lot of sax solos or even... You know, part of Bruce Springsteen's songs, a lot of sax playing. I think, unfortunately, his long-serving sax player passed away. No. So, but I'm pretty sure he has a lot of sax solos in his songs.
0: Yes, I mean, it really adds a bit of personality to the song to have a brass section in there. So, yeah, I didn't know about that story about the sax player passing away. Well, Charlie, I'll take you back to this question.

0: which is, I'll give you a choice of the two. I'm just clarifying between two questions. So, which is, what was the highest grossing movie of the 1980s?
1: And what was the other one?
0: And which civilization invented the first system of writing, which is cuneiform?
1: Oh, geez. What was the first one again?
0: What was the highest grossing movie of the
1: All right.
0: 1980s?
1: 80s. All right, I'll go for Egyptian for the writing.
0: Okay, so that is not Egyptian, and that's now a pass question, Charlie. Thanks for attempting it.
1: All right, and that's it.
0: That's it for tonight. We'll chat another night.
1: All right, mate.
0: Thank you.
1: One right.
0: Now you're on the way one day, Charlie. Chipper says, "Give me a harmonica any day instead of sax." Yeah, I mean that bluesy. I mean you can carry it around in your pocket more easily than a saxophone, unless you've got very baggy pants. Vando joins us from the road. Hi, Vando.
2: Oh, good morning, Ash. How are you?
0: I'm good today. Now, Vando, would you like to pass on the 80s highest grossing movie question, or have a go?
2: Oh, look, I really only just rang up to sing to you. At the top of the quiz, there was that fella who said about the Foreigner song.
0: Yes,
2: And
0: urgent.
2: but unfortunately, I've got Joan Armour trading. I used to think she was into arms dealing. But anyway, it goes urgent, urgent, urgent. Well, that probably sounds a bit.
0: Oh.
2: Sorry, Johnny Chicken Tooth. I meant to give a bit of a warning. I'd better change his brain chemistry at 2:30 in the morning.
0: Yeah, who knows what you've done to him? You've catalyzed him.
2: Hey, look, I'm sure he winces when I come on anyway.
0: You might have turned him into Robocop or something. Who knows what that alarm system did?
2: Yeah, a head on a cyborg.
0: Who knows?
2: That'd be excellent. Right, yeah. So did you get the bovine question before? Belted Galloway is a cow.
0: Yes, that we did. Cow and Belgian Blue and Belted Galloway.
2: Yeah, all right. Well, the highest grossing movie of the 80s.
0: Now, one, before you answer, you can pass or you can attempt
2: it. All right, let's pass. I'm guessing Ghostbusters, but that's a terrible guess. So let's go with something else.
0: John from Mitcham in the text line, you have that highest grossing movie correct, but Vando is moving on to his next question, and that is, what colour is the car that Ferris Bueller borrows from Cameron's dad in Ferris Bueller's Day Off?
2: Gee, I want to say it's. Is it red? I don't think it's red, is it?
0: I remember
2: that at the end. And he's got to put it up on the blocks and put it in reverse to try and reverse the odometer. Is it like a metallic blue or
0: no,
2: it's a grey or a silver?
0: You said, Vando, you said red, and I said yes, yeah, so you're away. I didn't want to.
2: Oh, there you go. It's red.
0: It's red. It was.
2: Red. Yeah, I'm singing.
0: Very good. Now you've passed, so that's your first question. Your second question. What is it called when an individual doesn't offer to help someone in an emergency if there are other people present?
2: Oh, slack? No, there's something. I don't.
0: Do you have a more medical, psychological term? Sorry?
2: I don't know.
0: Un-Australian.
2: I know it's there. I've probably heard it.
0: Yeah.
2: But, I'll just have to, I'll pass now. Ash, pass it on to someone else. Good luck, everyone else.
0: Thank
2: Shout
0: you.
2: Out if you're awake and listening.
0: Thanks, Vando. Catch you later.
2: No worries, mate. Bye.
0: Un-Australian is, well, it's correct, but it's not the answer. Bob has called us before. Bob, Ashwin, YouTube search. Okay. Epic Sax Sky Eurovision. It's great. There's an 8-second loop and a 10-hour one. Oh, that's good. Like something you could fall asleep to if it takes 10 hours. Bob joins from Greenacre. Hi, Bob.
3: Good morning, Ashwin. I've got a couple of things, mate. My mother-in-law is June Constance.
0: Oh, lovely. Yeah.
3: And she's 98. And all of the Constances I know are centenarians, just about.
0: And I like how she's got one syllable first name, it punches you, and then Constance is a bit flowery afterwards. They go together very well.
3: And she was born in June.
0: Oh, good. Is that why the parents went with June?
3: Yes.
0: I mean, it's one of the few months you can name your child after, isn't it? There's May, June, that's probably it.
3: April.
0: April, yes. And August, if it's Roman times, but April's...
3: August. August is a man's name.
0: Yes, definitely.
3: I've heard of an American. He was Augie or something.
0: Augie,
3: and,
0: yeah.
3: Short for August.
0: A bit old school. Well, Bob. Like, yeah.
3: Young, mostly, there's no young kids called Bob. My name's Robert, but they're always called Bob. My daughter's name was Rebecca. She was one of six Rebeccas at school.
0: So Rebecca was the common name when you were naming kids?
3: Yes, and she's about 38 now.
0: Did she ever go with Becky?
3: Always, Becky and Beck. My Adam, he finished up about the fourth Adam in the class. I just had bad luck with names, but he's never Adam. He's always Ads.
0: Ads. Adam was short enough, but not for him.
3: Yeah. No, it's Australia. What can I say? They abbreviate things. You know?
0: Yeah.
3: I feel like I'm an Australian anyway, even though I was born in New Zealand.
0: You are an Australian / New Zealander. Now, Bob, what is it called then when an individual doesn't offer to help someone in an emergency if there are other people present? So there's a psychological term.
3: Look, I should know that, but I was going to go back to the Babylonian days.
0: Oh, yes. Now, which civilization invented the first writing system, cuneiform?
3: Look, I used to know that like the back of my hand, but I think it could be the Assyrians.
0: Not quite. They're so close. It's not the Assyrians, though, Bob, unfortunately.
3: It was going to be one or the other.
0: Yeah, very close, Bob. We'll speak another night.
3: Thanks, Ash. Cheers, mate.
0: Now, just in the interest of communication, Johnny Chickentooth has replied to the magnificent Vanto. No worries, my excited friend. There's not much you could do to my brain chemistry beyond what's already occurred. You're welcome, Johnny Chickentooth. Peter joins us from Sydney. Hi, Peter.
4: G'day.
0: Peter, do you want to pass on this question? The news is just bearing down on us.
4: Oh, I think it's the bystander effect.
0: Very good. It is the bystander.
4: And I'll go for Mesopotamia for the previous one.
0: Hmm. Can you be specific on the specific civilization in that region?
4: Oh, my goodness. No, I was just going with the Greek, you see. Hmm. Mesopotamia between rivers. No, I can't think of what it was, apart from being between the Tigris and the Euphrates.
0: Yes.
4: Not Assyrians?
0: No, we have. Bob went with Assyrians as well.
4: No, not Assyrian. Oh. Assyrian.
0: Assyrian? No, not Assyrian.
4: Okay. And before I go, just quickly, the proper pronunciation of aphasia and aphantasia, which is the inability to visualise things in your brain, but that's not a subject altogether, would be like aphasia. Aphasia and aphantasia, but because they come into English, that all goes out the window.
0: It does, because you studied first century Greek, so this is the perfect call.
4: And the other thing is I have got no idea about, I mean, I do know about modern Greek because it's documented, but like we don't know how first century Greek was pronounced anyway. Nobody
0: that's
4: recorded
0: true.
4: It. There
0: no,
4: weren't any
0: no
4: microphones.
0: TikToks. No, very good. Peter, I'll catch you another night.
4: No, bye-bye.
0: The news is just bearing down on us a little bit quickly. Al has called in from the Fraser Coast. Hi, Al.
5: Yes, good morning, Ashwin.
0: Sorry to be a little quick. It's just there's a minute to the news. Can I give you a question? What was the very first music video, or would you like to answer? Oh, no, sorry, that's been answered. What was the very first music video ever played on MTV on August the 1st, 1981?
5: Was it Dire Straits? I can't think of the name of the song now. You put me under pressure now.
0: That's okay.
5: The brain's gone all.
0: That's okay. It wasn't actually a Dire Straits song, unfortunately.
5: Oh, never mind.
0: We'll see if someone else knows, and let's speak another night, Al.
5: Good night.
0: Good night. Thank you for calling in. I just don't have enough time for two questions. So, Shannon, I'll ask them to you during the news, and Stu can do Natalie, and then we'll get the quiz wrapped up. Hayley, stay on the line as well. Thank you for calling in. This is the plan. We'll go to the news, and then we will cross over to New York. We'll find out what they do to escape the heat. Not a pressing problem for many of us, but it might be in 4 or 5 months. We'll get a New York answer to running away from the heat, and then we will look into the brain, the human brain, how it works, how it can break, and what we can do to stay more healthy.

0: healthy. That's the plan, the Brain Explainer. I'm Ashwin Segar. Stuart will take your calls. Producing the show tonight, right now, it's news time.
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3: ABC News with Andrew Kaloupas. Prime Minister Anthony Albanese is facing increasing internal pressure to strengthen laws banning gambling ads from radio and free-to-air TV during certain times. Political reporter Adam Langenberg has more.
4: Labor MPs have been increasingly vocal about their desire for the laws to be tougher, with the party adopting a policy of stronger action on inducements at last month's national conference. Backbenchers Jerome Laxalt and Alicia Payne are the latest to call for the reforms, which are friendless in the Senate, to be beefed up. Ms Payne says she'd welcome an opt-in model for online gambling ads, instead of the opt-out proposal put forward by the government.
5: I think people should be able to choose if they want to see these ads.
4: Communications Minister Annika Wells says she will consider any amendments put forward by the Coalition or the Greens.
3: US Vice President J.D. Vance has blamed what he's described as Iran's fractured political system for drawn-out negotiations to end the months-long war. US and Israeli strikes killed Iran's supreme leader Ayatollah Ali Khamenei on the first day of the conflict, and President Donald Trump has since boasted of eliminating many of Iran's senior leaders. It comes as reports a deal between Iran and Oman on administering the Strait of Hormuz is close to being finalised. J.D. Vance has told Fox News Iran has been inconsistent in its diplomatic messaging.
6: Well, the reality is that, number one, the Iranians are extraordinarily difficult people. Number two, they have a fractured system. So there are people within their system who want the war to be over. There are also people within their system who are crazy radicals who want the war to continue.
3: Ukrainian drone attacks have left plumes of black smoke hanging over the Russian city of Yaroslavl, the home of one of the country's largest oil refineries. President Volodymyr Zelensky says the strikes are hitting Moscow's war chest. In Ukraine, at least 10 people have died in the latest wave of Russian air attacks. A Perth paediatrician accused of sexual offences against children has faced court on fresh charges. Here's Pip Waller.
7: Dr. Chia Liang Saw is now facing a total of 72 charges. They include indecent dealing with and sexual penetration of a child under 13 and producing child exploitation material, and now involve 18 alleged victims. Dr. Saw was first charged in May, accused of using hidden cameras to record children at his Netherlands and Midland consulting rooms. He faced the Perth Magistrates Court and shook his head as the new charges were read aloud. His bail was revoked after the court heard he breached his conditions by allegedly using various devices not allowed under his conditions. Dr. Saw will return to court in October.
3: A female driver has blown almost five times the limit following a collision on Melbourne's Tullamarine Freeway. The 24-year-old woman was breath tested at a police station after she was intercepted on the freeway and had failed to stop following a collision around 4 o'clock yesterday afternoon. Police say she returned an alleged evidentiary reading of 0.249. She's been banned from driving and is expected to be charged on summons with driving offences. A US Senate committee has voted to hold Dr. Anthony Fauci in contempt of Congress over his refusal to answer questions about his handling of the COVID pandemic. The BBC's Bernd Debusman has more from Washington.
8: The vote, which fell along party lines in the Senate Homeland Security and Governmental Affairs Committee, came after Fauci last week invoked his constitutional right against self-incrimination during testimony over 100 times, drawing the ire of Republicans in a fiery hearing. It will now be up to the Justice Department to determine whether Fauci can be prosecuted for contempt of Congress, a misdemeanor. It is unclear, however, that they will do so. While former President Joe Biden gave Fauci a preemptive pardon on his last day in office in 2025, protecting him from federal prosecution for his actions between 2014 and 2025, Fauci could still face charges for anything after that date.
3: At least 30 Yemeni government troops have been killed in attacks on military camps in several locations. The Iran-backed Houthis have claimed responsibility for missile and drone strikes.

0: attacks on what they describe as Saudi military deployments. Saudi Arabia has led a military coalition in Yemen since 2015 in support of the internationally recognized government after the Houthis seized the capital Sana'a in 2014. You're up to date with the latest from ABC News.
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2: Good morning. If you've just joined the program, we are about to announce the winner of the quiz. And if you had skipped the quiz, you can join tomorrow. The chance is, well, it's your chance to win an overnight fridge magnet. We ask you a few questions, you get a point for every correct answer. But tonight, we do have to draw a winner, and then we'll cross over to New York to see how they are escaping the summer heat. Stu joins you in the studio now. Hello, Stu.
3: Hello, Ash. And I was about to say, spoiler alert, you almost got a dose of me about 20 seconds ago. It was a mistimed bathroom break. So I'm sitting there, I'm ready to press the button. It's like, oh, God, what do I do?
2: It's really nice having you as a backup. Because I asked a couple of quiz questions, I was on air for longer than I expected, so I just didn't time it as well.
3: But nah, that's all right.
2: Would you have played some Kenny G?
3: You know what? I was thinking about playing some Baker Street. Everyone was talking about it. I've just been thinking about saxophones all night. It's been pretty good. There are some bangers though.
2: Your late 20s. Does your generation enjoy the saxophone, or is it seen as a dated instrument?
3: No, I think a lot of people. I know someone even younger than me still, just in their 20s, and they were learning saxophone as a kid, and they still enjoy it as an instrument. I don't think they play as avidly anymore, but it's still a very. I think when you hear certain riffs, you know, you just can't go wrong. Like there's you know, Men at Work.
2: Yes.
3: You know, for example, I think it's irresistible.
2: Yeah, it's a good instrument. You know, I think if your parent makes you learn it, though, it's quite hard on the mouth. You have to develop that. Is it immature? There's a really funny word that saxophone players will all know.
3: Yeah, right.
2: And it takes years to develop.
3: I never played an instrument when I was growing up. I was a bit too Gumby, I think. Yeah. But I tried learning a guitar later, but I've never tried like a blown or woodwind sort of instrument. It just seems, I don't think I have the lung capacity for it, frankly. And now that I'm, you know, past my prime as a child, I think it's all gone a bit haywire.
2: Yes, I wonder what the ersatz version of the saxophone. I'm loving that word now.
3: Ersatz. I actually heard that from Ray from Perth because he was telling me about all of his favourite words. Ersatz is a great word. I've been trying to use it in my day-to-day life, but it doesn't always come up.
2: No. It's the thing about languages, though, you want to use the right word for the occasion. But if the word you use is only understood by a small proportion of people, maybe it's not the best word.
3: Yeah, that's true. I found that a lot with my friends. I try and go out of my way to use fancy words or, you know, perhaps maybe more complicated words where simpler words will do, which is not very ersatz of me. But I do find that, you know, sometimes simple is...
2: Yes. This Indian politician, Shashi Tharoor, who sometimes people say he sounds like a thesaurus, he'll say, you know, the redolent inquisition of the resplendent charming of the situational awareness of the... And people, it's impressive.
3: It sounded impressive. Even your rendition, I was glued.
2: But sometimes people want simplicity as well. So we'll keep it simple here on the program now. What happened in the quiz?
3: Well, speaking of simple, let's keep it easy. We know the drill by now. It's a raffle quiz. Everyone gets to answer a couple questions and then they get a point. And we have a winner, as we always do. And tonight it is Helen from Hillsville.
2: Congratulations, Helen from Hillsville. And we have had an update, Stu. The word for saxophone players, the mouth technique they develop is embouchure.
3: I wouldn't even know how to spell that. It's one of those words that I'm sure I've seen somewhere, but I would have never, ever guessed that.
2: Whoever texted that, is there an ersatz version of embouchure that you could share with us? Join us, 1300 800 222 is the number to call us. Thank you, Stu.
3: You're welcome.
2: And we'll cross over, I should say, to New York to find out what exciting things are happening in the Big Apple and how they escape the summer heat.

0: That's Ian Moss, Tucker's Daughter. Probably one of the catchiest choruses you'll hear in a pop song, pop rock song. If you've just joined the program, I'm Ashwin Sirka. We are doing ABC Radio Overnights together. We'll be here for another 3 hours or so, just under 3 hours. In a moment or in 20 minutes, we will explore the human brain. What can go wrong? How can we keep it healthy? A couple of text messages before we get there, though. Ashwin, Yusuf Lateef is my favourite saxophone player. I googled him, a multi-instrumentalist jazz player who would mix non-Western musical traditions with jazz. That would be fascinating, fascinating to hear. Incorporating the oboe, flute, bamboo flute into performances. Lateef, thank you for that suggestion. Another one to look into. Okay, there's a couple of good brass suggestions from you. If you'd like to join the program, you can text 0437 774 774, or you can call me on 1300 800 222.
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0: Let's cross over now to New York to see what's interesting and charming and if they can escape the summer heat the way we do. Your overnight New York correspondent is Tim Cass, who joins you now. Hello, Tim.
2: Yes, good morning, Ashwin. Greetings from a very, very humid New York City. I have to tell you, I walked to the gym this morning and all the shopfront windows are frosted over because of the condensation. It's so humid outside. And, of course, all these stores are air-conditioned inside that you can't even see through the windows today. It's kind of crazy.
0: And what do New Yorkers do to escape those conditions?
2: Typically, they escape to the beach, if possible, or upstate New York into the woods. But I actually enjoy...

0: enjoyed this past weekend going with a group of friends. There were 11 of us. We headed out to New Jersey to go to a water park. So it was something different to do, a bit of a change of scene. But I have to say, it was an exhilarating experience going up and down all these water slides, or walking up and sliding down. And I spent a full day from 10:30 in the morning when we arrived till it closed at 7 o'clock at night. It was a lot of fun.
1: Is that what New Jersey is for? New York is a bit more bustling and adult, and it's finance and it's cafes and restaurants. But New Jersey, that's where you got to have a family and slide down things and have more space.
0: Yes, that's pretty true, because the land is so expensive in New York, they can't afford to put a water park in Manhattan, that's for sure. So you tend to have to leave the city and head to New Jersey. Yeah. But it's a great facility and a lot of fun. And one of the things that happened while I was there, I for the first time saw a raccoon. There was a raccoon on one of the slides on the staircase. I'd never seen a raccoon before.
1: Was he in the queue?
0: Close the slide down. Yeah. Yes, exactly. He was standing on the stairs to get into the wow. slide. So it was rather amusing.
1: Very, very polite raccoon there as well. So were you quite impressed with that creature?
0: I was. I'd never seen one before. It was my first sighting of a raccoon. It was rather large. I know it was pretty scared because it was in an area that it wasn't very comfortable in, and something how it got there, in fact. But the rangers came in and they tried to catch it and put it in a bucket and to put it back into its normal habitat.
1: Do New Yorkers view raccoons in a similar way to Australians view possums?
0: So we're not really used to seeing raccoons here in the city. You know, we have plenty of squirrels. If you go to any of the parks here in the city, you're sure to see squirrels running around, but a raccoon, not so much.
1: Okay. Now, they seem like they have a lot of personality when you look at them. Is that the impression you got when you looked at its face, just a personality-filled animal?
0: Yes, you could tell that it was terrified. It had this very frightening look on its face. But I have to admit, I was a little frightened myself because I wasn't sure how I was going to react while these rangers trying to catch it.
1: Yeah. Now, it's not always sliding down things and checking out raccoons. You've been savouring some of the artwork, especially Les Mis recently in New York.
0: Yes, I have to admit, I'd never seen, it's been 40 years, I think, since Les Mis first was produced. And over all these years, I've never been to see the Broadway production. And I've always loved the music. I've always wanted to see the show. And in fact, they just launched a concert version of Les Mis called The Arena in Concert. And it was being performed at Radio City, which is a magnificent space here in the city. And I did what a lot of New Yorkers do, and I decided at the last minute to head up to Radio City and stand at the ticket office, knowing that they probably had, the beauty of being one person is there's usually one ticket available in the whole theater that you can grab at the last minute. And that's what I did. And I had a fantastic seat and thoroughly enjoyed it. It was an amazing performance with 34 different singers and an orchestra of 26 pieces. And I have to say, I did a little homework afterwards. And the first time, Ashwin, that they did this concert version of Les Mis was actually in Sydney, Australia, back in, and where did I write this? Back in 1989. So I guess it was so successful when they did it in Australia, it gathered 135,000 people, and it was so successful that they decided to continue it and travel it all around the world. But this is the first time it's been done in New York City.
1: And it's quite a stripped-back performance, isn't it? The singers and the artists have to make the show shine on their own merits.
0: Yes, they do still have costumes, but there's no sets, so it's very basic. And it's all about the music, and the singers' voices, which were tremendous. They had performers from the original movie and many cast members from the different shows over the years. So it was quite an event, I have to say. It was a very New York event. There were a lot of, Patti LuPone came out. She was one of the originals, and she sang on stage. And it was very moving. It brought tears to my eyes, I have to admit. It's a very emotional show.
1: And it's also, it's not about the elite, isn't it? Les Mis is about poverty and the streets of Paris, isn't it? What's the story of Les Mis?
0: Oh, it's a very complicated story. I don't profess to know it in ins and outs, but yes, it is about people who are striving to achieve and make something of their lives. And it's very, very moving and very inspiring, I have to say. I'm sure there's a lot of Les Mis fans out there that may have been to see the concert back in 1989.
1: What What a run as well. Really long run for that very well-known theatre show. If you've just joined, Tim Cass is your New York Overnights correspondent, taking us into the world of one of the world's most exciting cities, really. Now, there's a supermarket, a green market, that is 50 years old today, which many of us are approaching or on the other side of. Can you tell us about this celebration?
0: Yes, I happen to be on the other side of it myself. But yes, it's a green market. It's an open-air market that happens four times a week in Union Square, which is right in the center of Manhattan. And I regularly frequent this market to get fresh fruits and vegetables. And they celebrated their 50th anniversary last week. And I was very impressed to see that they also have sell fresh flowers. And one of those flowers that they were selling on this particular day was beautiful, vibrantly coloured gladioli. And gladies, as we used to call them when I was back in Australia, and I'm sure they still do call them gladies, but reminded me of home, of course, and of Australia. And I have to admit, I used to love going to see Dame Edna. Barry Humphries performed Dame Edna Everett shows. And I remember she used to throw gladies out into the audience as part of her performance. And so I have to say, it was an interesting moment for me to sort of think back to my years back in Melbourne and seeing her perform. I actually saw Dame Edna perform here in New York as well, but a great performer, and sad that we've lost him.
1: One of the few major exports, Peter Allen, Dame Edna, Steve Irwin, maybe the Wiggles. We don't often get a major Australian performer who just captures the world in that way. When Americans think of Australia today, is there a performer that they're drawn to in a similar way to those names?
0: So, of course, Kylie is the big name at the moment. And the fact that she just performed at World Pride in Amsterdam with Madonna has been a big deal for everyone here in Australia. In fact, when I went to the water park last weekend, there were four Aussies all in the group, and one of them was from Brisbane, in fact. So it was, you know, we all talked about Kylie and how successful she's been. She's been in the business for such a long time, and it's great that she's getting all these accolades at the moment, and the fact that she's finally performing with Madonna, which has been talked about for decades, I think, but finally they got together to do a number, which is fantastic.
1: Very good to hear as well, because there was a time where I think she wanted to crack the US as a younger person, as a younger artist, but it seems like she's arrived in her own way, in her own time at this stage of her career.
0: Yes, last year she toured America. She had concerts, and she had a couple here at Madison Square Garden, and I happened to go online to get tickets to the first day, and within minutes they were all sold out. She sold out Madison Square Garden in a matter of minutes, and I didn't get tickets until the second show. But there were two sold out shows. I mean, that arena holds like 60,000 people, I believe, or maybe more, and she's been quite the big hit here in the US.
1: And I can imagine the internet is also helping to introduce new audiences to artists with videos and TikToks and streams and things. So, yeah, she seems to have found a lot of energy and life out there in terms of her audience. Now, some sad news, there was a subway fire in New York. Can you tell us what happened?
0: Yes. You know, unfortunately, people tend to throw trash and litter onto the subway tracks here in New York, and it can occasionally cause fires. But I was a little alarmed the other morning. I woke up on Tuesday to turn on the news, as I do every morning, to see the local news. And in fact, there had been a fire in the subway station right next to the building that I live in on Astor Place. So it was a little alarming, as I said, and I was planning on taking that subway that day to get to an appointment uptown, and of course I had to make other plans, but 12 people were injured, and these subway fires can be quite dangerous, and of course the station filled with smoke and everyone had to try to escape, but I think five firemen were of the injured, and the rest were civilians. So you do have to be careful here in New York. Unfortunately, people make a bad habit of throwing trash on the tracks.
1: Is the New York subway itself a little bit old? Has it not been renovated the way some other subways around the world have?
0: So the subway system here, Ashwin, is over 100 years old. They always keep trying to maintain it, but it's kind of a bit of a losing battle. They often close it down certain lines on the weekends to try to refurbish the tunnels and the tracks. And the cars have been updated over the years, of course, but the tracks and the tunnels often need a lot of work. And these stations, many of them haven't been remodeled or renovated for decades, and so they're a little run down. And the tracks, unfortunately, it's often a place where you see, rats running around, and it's not the prettiest sometimes, but it is the most efficient way to get around New York. So, 8 million people ride the subway every day, so it's very well used, and people rely on it to get to work every day, so they have to take it. I was relying on it on that morning to get to my appointment, but fortunately there are many subway lines, so I was able to take an alternative route. But subways is the way to get around New York, and it's what most people rely on.
1: And do you think the tough subways, the gritty cold winters, they add to the personality of New York? They give you a hardened kind of personality that a more luxuriously built city might not give you?
0: Yes, I mean, we have had some new subway stations built over the years. They extended the Second Avenue subway line all the way uptown, which is very effective. And we have these beautiful, grand subway stations, which are quite beautiful. In fact, they extended the line over to Hudson Yards, which is a whole new development here in the city, and they built a new subway station for that. So we do have a handful of new stations, yeah. But the majority of them, unfortunately, are pretty run down. As I said, they're always trying to upgrade them, but they don't have any air conditioning, so in a hot, humid day like this, when you walk downstairs to go underground, it's like walking into a furnace. And then, fortunately, hopefully you don't have to wait too long for the train to arrive, because the trains are air-conditioned, I'm happy to say, but the subway stations are not. So hopefully you don't have to wait too long for a train.
1: Tim Cass is your Overnights New York correspondent, taking us into the nuances, the personality of New York. Now, we all know about Central Park, but apparently there's a way to camp out through the night. Can you tell us about this experience?
0: Yes, I've never heard of this before. And it was just announced that they're allowing families to camp in Central Park. They're providing the tents, and it's free. And you have to apply online through a lottery to be able to go. But they're doing it with park rangers who are setting up these camps, and they're going to be taking people on tours of the park at night, and they're going to be doing fire camp stories around the fire pit, and also eating s'mores. So it's a fun way to experience Central Park that most people don't get to do, especially spending the night in Central Park, because technically I think the park closes at sundown and opens at sunrise. So it's a unique experience. I actually tried last night, Ashwin, to get one of these lottery tickets, because I have a friend who loves to go camping with me, and we were hoping that we could be part of this experience. I'm hoping there might be a cancellation, so I might be able to do it and report on what it was like to camp in Central Park. But I think it's a wonderful thing that the city's doing, and it's free for everyone. So, something different to do in the city.
1: Does it feel like a safe park? Has it changed, Central Park?
0: I've only been there in the evening when I've been to see performances at the Delacorte Theatre, which is the outdoor theatre where they do Shakespeare in the Park. So every year I try to get a ticket to that. And you do walk out of the park about around midnight, because the show goes quite late. It is a little spooky, I have to admit, but there are rangers, of course. It's well policed. Unfortunately, there have been instances over the years. But I think in this case, camping with park rangers watching over you should be quite safe.
1: I understand when New York first got fresh water, maybe 160 years ago, there was a very important fountain that was part of this process, but it is now closing. Can you tell us the details?
0: Yes, I'm very impressed that you know that history, Ashwin. That's fantastic. The Bethesda Fountain, which is very famous, it's one of the most famous landmarks in Central Park, and the fountain has a beautiful brass sculpture by Edna Stebbins. It was unveiled in 1873, and this sculpture is this woman, and she's the angel of water. And this fountain has been depicted in many movies. It was in Home Alone. It was in Angels of America. I've been there repeatedly. I've had photos of friends and actually my niece who came to visit. We have a wonderful picture of the two of us sitting in front of the Bethesda Fountain, but it's a real landmark here in the city, and it's just about to close because they're doing a $37 million renovation of this fountain. It's going to take a year, so for anyone coming to New York in the next year, if they want to go to Central Park and see it, it's going to be surrounded with some scaffolding. But you will be able to go to Bethesda Terrace, which overlooks the lake. So that area is still going to be kept open, so people will be able to see that. But I've seen pictures of the scaffolding going up around the fountain. It doesn't look particularly attractive, unfortunately.

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1: That's Tim Kess there, your overnight correspondent. What's your favourite word? Text us 0437 774 774. You can call in as well, 1300 800 222. Glenn from Hawk's Nest. My favourite word is Mercredi. Mercredi, the French word for Wednesday. I like the way it sounds. It's beautiful. That's the only French I remember. There was a song they taught us in high school French to do the days of the week. Monday would be lundi, mardi, mercredi, jeudi, vendredi, samedi, dimanche. So if anyone asks me any French, I can answer in days of the week, but that's about it. But Mercredi is probably the prettiest of the days of the week in France. You can almost call a child Mercredi, for sure. We had an update on Les Mis. We were trying to work out the plot of Les Mis. Megan from Brisbane clarifies, Les Mis is about an ex-convict adopting a new identity while on the run and adopting the daughter of a dying prostitute. He later saves his daughter's lover during the 1832 Paris uprising. Thank you for clarifying the story of Les Mis as well. And it's nice when plays and operas and songs don't just tell the stories of royalty, they tell the stories of us, the common people down here on the ground. So Les Mis is one of those adventures we went on as a people. Now, at this point of the program, we are about to go on a journey of studying the human brain, how it works, how it breaks down. Are there things that you can do to keep your own brain more healthy? If you'd like to know about that and ask your questions, stick around for the program. Here on ABC Radio Overnight, this is Xavier Rudd.

0: Xavier Rudd there with Let Me Be. Now, if you're on the east coast of Australia, you are only a couple of hours from the morning. You know, when people will be talking to you, they'll be assessing your brain power, seeing how good it is. Why don't we work on our brains together? And Perth, you're joining not too much after that. Let's work on our brains together for the morning. But just more broadly, how does a brain work? What are the factors that might damage it over time? Is there some new research into what works and what doesn't for brain health? That's the conversation we are about to have here on Overnights. And if you'd like to join in and ask a question, you can. You can text 0437 774 774 or call in on 1300 800 222. A couple of your favourite words as well. That's been the topic of the evening. Good morning, Ashwin. I like the word rumination, which I do a little too much. Xavier is a nice name too. That's from Gareth. Zoe says, my favourite word is penultimate. Beautiful. And doesn't mean ultimate as well. The second, just before the ultimate, isn't it? I love that variation, because penultimate, more beautiful than ultimate. Nora of Sydney, my favourite word is Illawarra. Illawarra. Love how it rolls off the tongue. Grant at Oberon says, it's dinner. It's dinner, mate. Okay. All right. Some good words in that mix. If you'd like to talk about your favourite words, or for the next half an hour, 1 hour, let's talk about the human brain. You can text me 0437 774 774.
1: Alan Jones was a broadcasting powerhouse. Now he's in court fighting charges of indecent assault and sexual touching. 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
0: Okay, it is brain conversation time. And to explore this further, let's bring in Nicole Vignola, who is a neuroscientist and a keynote speaker who trained at the University of Bristol, and Gina Rippon, who is a neurobiologist and feminist and professor emeritus of cognitive neuroimaging at the Aston Brain Centre at Aston University in Birmingham. Hello to you both.
3: Hello.
0: I'll start with you, Gina. Tell us the biggest misconception that people might have about how our brains work.
3: Well, I think there's probably a couple, at least. The biggest one is probably the idea, the long-standing idea, that the brain is a kind of passive recorder. It waits for information to arrive and then reacts to it. And what we now know is that the brain is much more like a sort of active prediction machine. So it's constantly drawing up the rules of the world from past experiences and context and social expectations, and then makes its best guess about what is happening to its owner, and then checks the incoming information against that guess. So what we see or hear or feel is not a perfect readout, but it's brain's carefully constructed interpretation. And the other close second, really, is the belief that the adult brain is essentially hardwired, that, you know, we have the brains that we're born with. And brains are certainly constrained by biology, but that they're flexible and plastic throughout our lifetimes, really. So all sorts of external experiences and learning opportunities and stress, et cetera, alter the connections. So, you know, brains are not fixed. Biology is not destiny. Our brains are a lifelong work

0: progress.
1: In that case, Gina, if the brain is just not recording information, it's predicting. Is there any ways that it's tricking us as it fills in the blanks of what we might be seeing? Is it imposing things on us for evolutionary purposes that might not be there?
0: Well, it's certainly, if you know anything about visual illusions, about when you see things that aren't actually there because there's a kind of particular construction of shapes or something which makes you think, oh, there's a triangle, and actually there's no triangle, but your brain says, whenever I saw this construction of shapes in the past, it was because there was a triangle in front of what I was looking at. So the brain can certainly trick us. Whether or not it's doing it for evolutionary reasons, that's an interesting question. Sometimes it overrides the kind of expectations we might have, and, you know, things like Christmas feasts or something, there's, you know, quite clear predictions about what you should and shouldn't do, which are quite often overridden by the brain's owners.
1: Nicole, Gina talked about the brain being able to learn and adapt. Can you tell us more about what neuroplasticity is and how we can use it?
2: Absolutely. Firstly, hello, and thank you for having me. I love what Gina said about, you know, she said the word was plastic, and the word plasticos in Greek actually means to mold, to be able to change, hence why we call it plastic surgery, I think, just to add to the common misconceptions. But basically, neuroplasticity is the brain's ability to change and adapt throughout life based on experiences, new skills, and anything new that you decide to embark on the journey of learning. And so when we do that, we create these new synapses, which then connect with other neurons in the brain, which means that we can then change the pathways in the brain. What that means for us is that if we have a specific set, fixed sort of identity in the way that Gina explained, that we think that we have sort of been given this brain and that's how we're supposed to be forever, it gives us hope in knowing that we can change any thoughts, habits, behaviors that anyone may want to change.
1: How do we make those changes?
2: Well, the brain is solely concerned with the majority of repetition. So a lot of people also talk about novelty. Now, novelty is great, but I would say that in a world that is overpowered by constant novelty, that the one thing that we can very much do is get good at repeating things on a regular basis. And through repetition, the neurons will, or the synapses will eventually connect with one another and strengthen over time, which then changes the functional connectivity of the brain, meaning that different parts of the brain start to communicate more effectively, so that all of a sudden a habit or a thought process becomes automatic. We call it automaticity. So essentially you start doing things without having to think about them. But in the beginning, it's quite taxing to have to think about a new habit or a new skill. But eventually, with enough time, it will become automatic, meaning that it won't require as much cognitive resources to execute the thought or the behavior.
1: I can imagine people become quite fixed in their identity of who they are. Maybe in their 20s, they've gotten their childhood personality and they kind of figure out who they are. But how late in life can we change? How long does neuroplasticity last for?
2: So the prerequisites for change can be possible into old age, depending on genetics, lifestyle factors. But we know that the human brain retains a remarkable capacity for structural and functional change all the way into old age. So maintaining activity, both physical and being active throughout life mentally, so having a purpose, can increase the conditions for plasticity, if you will.
1: Gina, can you explain how much of who we are, how we become really, is biology, and how much is what we've experienced in life?
0: But when you say who we are, do you mean what our brains become? Or
1: I suppose our personality. our personality, our identity. How much is nature and nurture when it comes to our personality and, our behaviour?
0: Yeah, well, there's no definitive answer. And I think one of the things that I've constantly gone on about is that the old idea is either nature or nurture. We have to get past that because we now know how entangled our brain's development is with a kind of unfolding biological program, which is inherited. But, you know, I talk about a biological script playing out on a social stage. So the unwinding program will be constantly meeting different experiences in the outside world, as Nicole just mentioned. And so you could never say how much, you know, of who we are is X percent biology or Y percent experience, because it's not something that's measurable and it's unique to everybody.
1: Yeah, but it does sound like we can change, which is hopeful for people who see

0: seem like they might be getting stuck in their ways. Can you explain the brain's connection to personality, things like aggression and empathy and those qualities that we associate with personality? Gina or Nicole, what's the brain's connection with them?
1: Shall I hand over to Nicole, as I did
0: the last one?
2: Well, I truly believe that people have the capacity to change. Now, here's the other thing, like what Gina said about the prediction, is that if you have this narrative where you have boxed yourself in with this identity, believing that you are somebody who is maybe aggressive or an angry person, then you will live within the confines of that narrative. Because as Gina said, your brain starts to predict its environment and skewer your perception of reality based on your internal belief. So if we can change the belief through the narratives and, you know, maybe through some CBT training, then you can essentially start to change the prediction, because you start to filter the world differently through the way that you interpret it. Gina, I'd love to hear your thoughts on that, but that's my belief.
1: Yeah, I think, you know, classic academic, it depends what you mean by personality, which is probably a whole other program. I mean, you're absolutely right in that how you interact with the world can change in all sorts of ways. You can find different strategies of dealing with it, and therefore people perceive you in a different way. If you've always been somebody with a hair trigger temper, for example, but then you start to learn to strategies, how to spot triggers, etc., then you will become a calmer, more equable person. And that could be seen as a change in personality, I think.
0: Yeah, very much so. If you've just joined the conversation, you're with Nicole Vignola, who's a neuroscientist and keynote speaker, who's from the University of Bristol, and Gina Rippon, neurobiologist and Professor Emeritus of Cognitive Neuroimaging from Aston University in Birmingham, taking us into how brains work, and then later we'll get into how brains break down and how we can stay healthy with them. I'll come back to you, Nicole, then. What's a way that brains can break down? What's some damaging things we can do to our brains in the environment?
2: Oh, it's a very big question, and I know that's going to sound boring, but I think I do sort of fear the kind of constant stimulation that we're being sort of subjected to, meaning that what tends to happen is late at night, people are still scrolling on social media. We have this device that kind of alters the way that we release melatonin so that we can actually, you know, go to sleep. So our circadian rhythm is heavily kind of linked with the outside environment. And what tends to happen is that artificial light, now it's not just blue light, it's actually the whole spectrum of light, starts to interfere with a part of the brain called the suprachiasmatic nucleus, meaning that if it still interprets it as though it's daytime outside because we have this artificial light in our face, we then delay our sleep onset. So we struggle to go to sleep, we impair, you know, very many different modalities in the brain, which then means that, you know, a lot of people struggle to sleep. And then that has a compounding detrimental effect on the brain. And so, yeah, I know that it sounds like the most boring one. You know, maybe people are talking about it a lot, but I do think that that's probably one of the worst things, if you will, that we could be doing is scrolling late at night and then kind of not taking regular breaks for the brain, meaning that we're just in this constant kind of stimulation.
0: So you want to bring back a boring life as well. We can just be comfortable with our own thoughts and silence.
2: You know, there's something to be said for that, because there's a lot of Gen Zers who are actually ditching their phones and going back to a sort of 90s nostalgic lifestyle that they didn't grow up with. Yeah. And I do think that there's something to be said about that.
0: How lasting is the damage being done by cell phones to our brains? Can it be reversed?
2: I think that's going to be a difficult question to answer, because it depends. You know, there was a recent study that came out that showed that 72 hours of cell or mobile phone restriction could actually help to reinstate some kind of dopaminergic levels. But, you know, how do we even measure something like a dopaminergic dysfunction in a population as big as Australia or as big as the UK? So what I would say to that is try and see it as an opportunity to engage with life more. So if you want to spend less time on your phone, then you need to create a life outside of it that is going to want to pull you into the real life. So through hobbies, through having social interactions, through, you know, setting yourself for success,

0: by maybe having a book next to your bed instead of just saying that you want to start reading. So does that answer your question?
1: Yeah, very much. Yeah, make the alternative life attractive rather than depriving ourselves. Make it attractive.
2: Yeah. Could I just intercede a bit there, just to point out that there are some individuals who find sort of real life social interaction very challenging. As you know, I'm an autism researcher as well. And sometimes the kind of online communities can help that a lot. So, you know, let's not throw the baby out with the bathwater, effectively.
1: On that question, Megan has asked, how are neurodivergent brains different, ADHD and autism? Gina, is there anything you can tell us about that?
2: How long have you got? Well, I think, for example, I've mentioned the predictive brain, you know, the fact that our brains are constantly trying to make our world predictable for us. And the research that I've done, we've been able to track those kind of message exchanges across the surface of the brain. And what it looks like is in the autistic brain that they somehow lack that ability to make the world predictable. So the world becomes really rather frightening. You know, it's a bit like going to a foreign country and not understanding the language or the social mores or whatever. And sometimes that's the reason that they find social situations so worrying, because they can't work out how they should be behaving, you know, what facial expressions might mean, etc. So I think I would say that was for what we characterize currently as the autistic brain, it is a difficulty for them. And they also have very high levels of sort of sensory sensitivity. So, you know, lights, sounds, textures, etc. can be very disturbing, and that can be reflected in brain activity. ADHD is more to do with, appears to be more to do with kind of a failure to regulate, you know, or to maintain attention or constantly switching attention. And so, therefore, you would look at the particular parts of the brain which serve that. So there are differences. The term neurodivergent suggests that there is a single brain which you could describe as normal and the rest of people diverge from that, which is another program possibly.
1: Yes, but it's still an interesting thread to go down. And maybe this is a pop theory that I've heard, but where neurodivergent mindsets and brains may have emerged from. So I had one idea that there was always in the tribe in ancient history someone who would be exploring new grounds, new territory, who would be constantly on the move, changing, loved novelty and loved change. And that was fine for an exploratory period of human history. But in the 9-to-5 office life, that novelty-loving brain shuts down. And that seems like a very ADHD similar brain. So I'm just wondering if you could clarify, are there evolutionary reasons for these neurodivergent brains, and are there strengths in them as well?
2: Yes. Oh, absolutely. I mean, certainly there's strengths. There's a book by Simon Baron Cohen called The Pattern Seekers, which actually sort of traces that sort of creativity, which is based on what he calls an autistic brain, and the fact that people find different ways of putting information together, and that can lead to inventions, breakthroughs, all sorts of things. So it's certainly a strength, and it's something, you know, it doesn't have to have been in the caves way back in history. It's something that could also be harnessed in current circumstances. It's just that one has to make sure that the workplace or you know, wherever these brains are functioning, acknowledges that is something useful and doesn't try and constrain it with a one size fits all. Everybody must do it this way.
1: Nicole, you'd mentioned earlier about the danger of cell phones for our brain, the dopamine addiction. What about things like contact sports and lack of sleep? Are there other factors you can take us into that damage the brain?
0: Certainly lack of sleep. I'll say that contact sport is probably not my area of expertise, okay, but of course, you know, brain injuries, and yes, definitely. Lack of sleep can definitely impair psychomotor activity and can actually even alter our gene expression. There was an amazing study that came out in the PNAS a couple of years ago that kind of showed how, you know, it has these pro-inflammatory effects on the system when we restrict sleep, which can then have, you know, a plethora of detrimental effects on the entire system, not just the brain. And so, you know, sleep does still remain to be one of the fundamental aspects of brain health, if you will, that coupled with exercise, I would say. In terms of the phone thing, I just want to clarify that I don't think phones are all bad. I wrote a whole chapter in my new book about it, how I want people to change their relationship to social media, because it tends to become a kind of escapism and emotional regulatory tool, which thereby starts to pose the issues rather than blanket the blanket statement that phones are bad. As Gina mentioned, there are a lot of communities and neurodivergent folk that do benefit from these online communities. So again, it's just about making sure that there are kind of strong guardrails around that, if you will. Bruce, that's what I was trying to get at with that statement.
1: Yeah, very much so. Bruce has just given us a call from Double Bay. Hello, Bruce.
3: Hi, I'm a trained doctor, but I've noticed over the years that phenomenon where your brain's trying to help you. Somebody's walking towards you, and at quite a distance, it looks like the person you know. And then about 20 feet, it becomes the facial features all blurred and jiggly and turns into what your eye is really telling you.
1: Yes, Gina, can you explain that, the way the brain can trick us in that way? Or Nicole?
2: I would say it depends on the context, because quite often, this is answering your question, but sometimes somebody you know comes towards you, but they're in a completely different context. So you think, this is the person I knew from the gym or my book club or something, and I'm about to catch a train. And so you kind of impose the expectation and say, oh, this is the person I know, or you don't recognize them because you're so dependent on the context which you've added to your store of that face. I'm not sure if that's quite what you were getting at.
1: Bruce?
3: Oh, to me, it's a little like this A1 that we're involved in. Oh, sorry, AI it's called. It's trying to help you, and it'll give you a sort of false information. It's all to do with that sense of where sound, eye, and mind all meet in the temporal lobe area.
2: I think it's certainly the brain, evolutionarily speaking, the brain is trying to make the world comfortable for us, safe for us, predictable for us, and sometimes that might mean over alerting us, lowering our threat threshold or whatever, and saying, I'm not quite sure what that strange noise is, for example, but it might be a good idea to steer clear of it. So I think your brain's certainly generally trying to help you.
1: Thank you for calling in with that question. Bruce, if you've just joined the conversation, we are with Nicole Vignola, who's a neuroscientist, and Gina Rippon, who's a neurobiologist, and we're having a conversation about how the brain works. We have about a minute to the news, and then we'll keep going with this conversation. If you'd like to join us, you can text 0437 774 774, or you can call in on 1300 800 222 as well. Just quickly, while we have you, before the news, Gina, what are neuromyths and where do they come from?
2: I think neuromyths are things that are widely believed but are actually scientifically inaccurate. Sometimes they've come from thoughts from the past which made sense then but have changed. So, phrases like we only use 10% of our brain, or people are left-brained or right-brained, or even, my bandwagon, there's such a thing as a male brain or a female brain. So very often there's a kind of kernel of truth, but science has moved on, but sometimes it's kind of gone into public consciousness, and it sometimes serves as a nice satisfying metaphor for people to think about left brain thinking and right brain thinking. However often people like me say,
1: yes,
2: that's not how the brain works.
1: Gina, just as the news arrives,
2: that way.
1: Let's go back to this. I think we'll start the next conversation after the news about the main neuromyths that we face and what we should dispel coming up in 5 minutes' time.
4: A ABC News with Andrew Kaloupas. Iran and Oman are awaiting a formal response from the US on a deal that will reportedly give Tehran control over ships entering the Persian Gulf. Here's Middle East correspondent Matthew Doran.
5: As part of the interim deal that was signed between the US and Iran back in June, a deal which is now in tatters given everything which has happened since, it did lay out a framework for Iran and Oman, the country on the other side of the Strait of Hormuz, to hold negotiations to try to come up with a model for management of the Strait of Hormuz going into the future, in discussion with some of the other Gulf states which rely on the Strait of Hormuz for shipping there. This is something that has been now ongoing.
4: An Iranian parliamentary committee, meanwhile, is reportedly reviewing a preliminary bill that would bar US, Israeli and other so-called hostile vessels from transiting the Strait of Hormuz. Iran's semi-official Fars news agency is reporting the development, citing a politician involved in the process. The draft bill would reportedly impose fines of up to 20% of a ship's cargo value for violations of proposed restrictions. The federal government's been criticised for its lack of investment in its gambling advertising bill. The Coalition, Greens and Crossbench say the legislation must change drastically after a two-day inquiry this week. Labor has threatened to shelve the bill, suggesting it would rather throw out its proposed reforms rather than make big changes. Coalition MP Andrew Wallace says the legislation is at best a half-hearted attempt to fix existing problems.
6: It's been 3 years since the Peter Murphy report was handed down, and what we've seen in this draft legislation is a half-hearted attempt at trying to reform the gambling advertising situation in Australia.
4: Some Australians say they're confused about how to take part in next week's census, and others complain they haven't yet received instructions. Here's Patricia Tiano.
7: Although the compulsory national survey will take place on August 11, many are seeking instructions on how to fill out the online form or request a paper questionnaire. Many asking for help are older in age and have limited computer literacy, concerning many justices of the peace who say census forms should have been made available at accessible venues, like libraries. Failure to complete the census could lead to a fine of $364 a day, but those yet to get forms or instructions are being assured no fine will be issued if documentation isn't provided by the deadline. The Australian Bureau of Statistics says mail is still being delivered and that help is available.
4: A 38-year-old man will appear in court later today after an alleged stabbing in Sydney's West. Emergency services responded to reports of a stabbing outside a shopping centre in Layla Park. Around 11 o'clock yesterday morning, paramedics treated a 53-year-old man at the scene before he was taken to Westmead Hospital in a serious condition. A US Senate committee has voted to hold Dr. Anthony Fauci in contempt of Congress and have referred him to the Justice Department for potential prosecution. It comes after the former chief medical advisor refused to answer questions at a hearing last week focused on his handling of the COVID-19 pandemic. During the hearing, Dr. Fauci invoked the US Constitution's Fifth Amendment more than 100 times. Dr. Fauci has argued he fears self-incrimination amid a desire by Republicans to seek his prosecution. European soccer's governing body, UEFA, says it remains committed to boycotting the World Cup, despite FIFA withdrawing plans to privatise the tournament. It comes a day after FIFA's leadership gathered in Morocco and publicly reaffirmed support for President Gianni Infantino, who's apologised for floating the proposal. UEFA claims its key conditions for a return to FIFA competitions have not been met. Former head of UEFA, Lars Christer Olsen, has told the BBC he expects Infantino to fight efforts to oust him.
8: I think they have to check with their friends how many votes they are having, because now the fight is starting, and I don't think that Infantino is going to lay down. So we have to see what kind of activities the opponents are starting.
4: You're up to date with the latest from ABC News. 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
1: We have just spoken about how the brain works, the basics of it. Let's move the conversation now into some of the myths around the brain, and then we'll talk about keeping it healthy, keeping your brain healthy. That's the plan for the next few minutes. And if you have a question, you can text me 0437 774 774, or you can call in on 1300 800 222. For this conversation, you are joined by Nicole Vignola, who's a neuroscientist and a keynote speaker who trained at the University of Bristol, and Gina Rippon, who's a neurobiologist and a professor emeritus of cognitive neuroimaging at the Aston Brain Centre, Aston University in Birmingham. Gina, just before the news, you were talking about some of the main neuromyths that we labour under. Can you explain what some of those are and the ones you'd particularly like to bust?
2: Well, I mentioned the idea that you can be left-brained or right-brained on the assumption that the brain was neatly divided into two halves and those two halves did different things. And that was certainly something that there was a kind of kernel of truth when we first started looking at the brain more than 100 years ago now. But we now know that's not how the brain works. And also the idea that we only use 10% of our brain, that's a popular myth. But for me, the ultimate neuromyth is the idea of male and female brains, the kind of men are from Mars, women are from Venus type thinking. And that is a myth I would love to bust, but it's very persistent. And, you know, it obviously feeds some kind of need in the public consciousness that we scientists need to move.
1: What do you find are the main characteristics that the people who believe in this myth advocate? Men are like this, women are like that. What are you hearing, and why is that false?
2: Well, I think it's to do not necessarily with the brains themselves. The brains are a kind of assumption behind, you know, the classic statement, male brains are hardwired for understanding systems. So that's why we've got engineers and architects, etc., logical map readers. Women's brains, the female brain is hardwired for empathy, and that's why we have nursery nurses and people who are good at understanding emotions, etc. And from that, all sorts of decisions, careers advice, educational assumptions stem. And I mean, I know from my work that male and female brains, both structurally and functionally, are much more similar than they are different. You know, I'm not denying that there's some fundamental biologically based differences, such as hormone receptors, but it's a myth which is very persistent. And if you try and bust it, you, as I put my head above the parapet, you get quite a lot of flack. Yeah. But it's something we need to really try and get rid of the idea, because it affects, you know, how children are reared, for example.
1: Are you finding that's becoming even, you're getting even more heat? Because I feel like we're moving in towards this trad wife. There's all these themes coming around of people saying, oh, we need to go back to the conservative old days. Men did this, women did that. Are you finding more fire coming your way?
2: Yes, certainly. You know, I have a nice list of particular epithets that have been hurled towards me. I'm not a sex difference denier. I think there are certain sex-influenced differences between the brains of men and the brains of women, I use the term advisedly. But I think we make far too much of their existence, or the belief in their existence, and how we then explain away things like gender gaps, you know, saying, well, you know, women are good at being nursery nurses and primary school teachers, and they happen to be paid less, and that's why there's a gender gap in pay, you know, a kind of unfolding illogical explanation, which it would be good to get rid of.
1: Yeah, no, very, very good clarification on some of those myths that are out there. I'm sure we'll come back to them before the conversation ends, but I have had some more diet-related questions from people. Craig from Carlton says, is eating salmon good for your brain, and can it help block dementia? And John has asked, is there any research on the long-term effects of coffee on the brain? Nicole? Nicole, can you hear me okay?
0: Oh, hi, sorry. I was muted for some reason, so apologies.
1: Okay.
0: So in terms of the salmon question, there is research to suggest that omega-3s are beneficial for the brain in regards to brain health. Now, with the caffeine, I'd love Gina's support on this because I do feel like we keep sort of going back and forth on the research on caffeine, and I haven't kept up with the latest research on what the new sort of suggestion is.
2: I'm afraid it's not my area of expertise, but I mean, I think things it's like neither. Supplements are, yeah. Supplements, I mean, and caffeine could be considered one. I mean, if it's correcting a genuine deficiency like vitamin B12, I think there is good evidence that those kind of things can be helpful. And so, you know, eating salmon and fish oil supplements, etc. But they will help. Correct. My understanding is that they will help correct your deficiency. But I think quite a lot of the time, the kind of marketing spin is that, you know, if you take, just trying to think, various oil supplements, you will fend off dementia or you will become a genius at crosswords or something like that. I'm not sure the scientific evidence supports that.
1: Ron has given us a call. Oh, sorry, did you want to add to that, Nicole?
0: Well, I was just going to add and say that I do know that there is some good research around the omega-3 intake through dietary intake rather than supplementation. But, you know, as Gina said, I would say that it's, you know, forms part of a wider kind of lifestyle factor. We can't just focus on sort of the salmon intake and then overlook the sleep and the exercise and the, you know, the stress management. So, you know, considering that it may be part of a wider, healthier, quote-unquote, healthier lifestyle, then yes, I do think that, you know, the intake of salmon would be good, but we need to look at a plethora of sort of different aspects of the lifestyle to stave off something like neurodegeneration rather than just focusing on sort of salmon intake.
1: Very good. It's not a silver bullet. And we will talk about stress in a moment because that's such a prominent feature of modern living. But before we get to that, Ron has given us a call from Gunnedah. Good morning, mm-hmm. Ron.
9: Yeah, I've got aphantasia, which I'm 70 years old, and I've just realised it a few months ago. And I never realised that your mind's eye was anything more than figurative. That you can actually, some people can actually visualise things.
0: Yeah, so aphantasia is, for anyone that's listening and doesn't know what that is the inability to create a mental image in your mind's eye. So I guess, Gina, is this your area of expertise? Does it fall under the category of neurodivergency? I'm not actually entirely sure.
2: Yes, I mean, I think that's, in a way, it's a nice example of, you know, what's wrong with a one-size-fits-all or all brains work the same kind of story. And of course, it's because if you, for example, if you're colorblind, that you it's quite a surprise to realize that some people can tell the difference between red and green. Perhaps that's a trite example, but you're living in your brain, which either can't help you visualize. So it's quite a surprise to find that other people do have a kind of internal visual life, which you don't have. It's a genuine example of how our brains, every brain is different from every other brain, which is my mantra, and aphantasia would be part of that.
9: Yeah, and I'm wondering sometimes whether it actually inhibits ability to have empathy in that visualize or remembering. I can't visualize an experience that I've had in the past. I can think about it and remember it, but I can't put myself emotionally into that same place because I don't have any. I can't replay emotional imagery or tactile imagery. It's
2: probably stored there, but just not in a visual form. I think that's the issue. We code the information that there is around us, and some people are very good at smells, for example, and other people are less good. I think we all have different ways of storing information. So with respect to empathy, maybe you can't visualize a situation in which somebody was distressed or what a sad face looks like, for example, but you may have other cues which inform you of what other people are experiencing.
9: Yeah. And when I was going to school, there was the training, memory training. You get a list and you visualize the things in the list, and then later on you can remember the list. I could never understand it, how that would help you with memory.
2: Yes. Yeah, no, I think that's the trouble with the kind of one-size-fits-all coaching. There's a kind of assumption that everybody's brain works the same way, so you give everybody the same exercise. And

0: some people just do not know what you're talking about. And I think that's a good example of that.
1: Thank you for calling in, Ron, as well. If you'd like to join the conversation, you can text 0437 774 774. The phone number to call in is 1300 800 222. Nicole, I did mention we'd talk about stress in a moment. I think this leads into it slightly. A question has come in saying, I participated in a rehabilitation program for physical injuries. We had sessions with a psychologist who taught that the brain is not our friend when sticking to painful and difficult exercises in preference to taking easier paths, such as not exercising. Can you explain a bit more about that topic?
2: I'm sorry, could you repeat the question?
1: Yeah.
2: I fully understood it.
1: So I think the gist of the question is the brain tries to save us from hard paths and take the easy way out. So in terms of rehabilitation exercise, he was saying that the brain doesn't want to go through painful rehabilitation. Is that because that's stressful to us? So what's the brain doing there when it comes to the hard path in life?
2: Yeah, I mean, there could very well be a difficulty in terms of pain perception. If that's the case, then of course there'll be some level of self-preservation, which one would need to work through. So, but when it comes to, I would say, the hard paths of life, do you mean sort of doing difficult things as a whole?
1: Yes.
2: Yeah. Interestingly, there is some research around sort of it kind of overlaps with growth mindset theory, the theory of proposed by Carol Dweck, around how, you know, when we start to embark on more difficult things, from, you know, sort of doing the dishes late at night when you don't want to, but you told yourself you would, all the way through to, you know, going through rehabilitation and maybe even climbing Mount Everest. And not that I have any interest in doing that, but, you know, if you do, that's great. But that sort of notion of doing hard things can actually strengthen a part of the brain called the anterior mid-cingulate cortex, responsible for tenacity, which can help us get better at overcoming difficult things and adversity, which tends to be translatable through growth mindset theory and adopting the kind of mindset that we have the capability of overcoming anything when we take the emphasis off the identity, which is the opposite of growth mindset theory, which is fixed mindset, which essentially ties the identity to the outcome, meaning that if somebody fails, they start to believe that they're a failure, that there's something wrong with them. So yes, doing hard things can definitely increase our ability to be able to overcome adversities.
1: And that's a good idea. Focus on the process and let the outcome be whatever it happens to be, because you can control the process. So that's very practical advice. And we were leaning into a conversation about stress. Are there any things you can tell us about stress, what we should know and how the brain works when it's stressed?
2: Goodness, I don't know where to begin. As Gina said earlier, how long have you got? Well, so what I will say is, I know that, you were sort of asking around chronic stress as well, or at least prolonged stress. When we have a prolonged period of difficulty in our lives, we can classify it as chronic stress, where it persists for, say, several weeks into months, then we have seen research that can show that the gray matter volume of the brain could shrink. The amygdala can seem to enlarge in as well. Now, I just want to say that the amygdala is not just there for fear perception and anxiety, as the common misconception around that it's only got to do with stress and fear perception, but it's also got to do with emotional salience. And what this means is that it starts to attach salience to potentially the wrong stimuli that is incoming from the environment. So you get this kind of allostatic build of stress, and then the brain starts to misinterpret signals that would normally classify as safe, but get misinterpreted as a potential threat. And it starts to attach this emotional salience, meaning importance, to triggers that maybe shouldn't normally trigger us, if you will. And so back to, I love how we're coming full circle with the predictions, is that it can also then skewer how we interpret the world, which can then further sort of keep us in the state of stress. Some of the best tools for stress, apart from, the obvious, like sleep and exercise, I would say that it's getting good at teaching psychological and physiological safety in the moment. So after stressful events, kind of implementing some kind of breathing or whatever kind of tool works for you, breathing appears to be one of the best ways to do this, so that you're teaching your brain that after a trigger, you know how to recover. And then over time, you're essentially telling your brain that you know how to get out of this sticky situation and then start to cope with life and build up resilience towards stress again and slowly start to recover from that sort of buildup of stress over time.
1: So there are those immediate body-mind exercises like breathing. Gina, what about storytelling? I'm not telling yourself, I'm not stressed, I'm excited, or I'm doing something for the greater good. Can you tell us the role of telling good stories to yourself to manage your stress levels?
0: Well, I'd frame that probably predictably, in terms of the predictive brain. So you can reframe the situation you find yourself in, and the prefrontal cortex will allow you access to situations where you did well or where the outcome was better than you thought, etc. So you can alter the threat detection threshold, as Nicole mentioned, and you can gradually realize that this is not a, you know, an incoming saber-toothed tiger. It's something that you are able to cope with, and it may be uncomfortable for a bit, but you will get there.
1: That sounds like very good advice. So there's a couple of angles, from food to sleep to stress management, good storytelling, and we're taking your calls as well. Liz has rung in from the Gold Coast. Hello, Liz.
3: Hi. I was just interested in what the gentleman was saying about being aphantasic. I'm the opposite. I'm hyperphantasic. I can recall so much detail. It's interfering with my recovery from PTSD. And I'm just wondering, how does one manage to calm down the hyperphantasia?
1: Gina or Nicole, either of you, if you have experience in this, I'm happy for either of you to answer that.
2: Gina, do you want to take this one?
0: Yeah, my experience would be more with what you're experiencing is not something positive, but there are what we call super recognizers in the world, where people who are much better at remembering and recognizing faces, and that is usually heralded as a tremendous strength. And actually, I believe there are careers in the in the police available for that. But with respect to PTSD, that's more the fact that your threat detection threshold that we mentioned earlier has been affected by the stress that you experienced. And therefore, you're applying this is, you know, this loud noise is a terrible threat, and it will, you know, cause me to relive whatever the experience was that you had. And I think, again, it's domestic, a question of reframing.
3: Domestic violence, right? There's a certain point where, when it's done to you with a smile, it's very hard to move past it. So I just find it very difficult with hyperphantasia to calm that down. But I am having therapy, but it's just worth taking forever. So I'm just curious, as the opposite of aphantasia.
0: It would be something that a good therapist should be able to help you reframe or recode the images which are perhaps affecting you. And it's not my area of expertise, but I do know it can be quite a long process.
1: Thank you for calling in, Liz, with your question. I've had a couple of, well, I guess quite biological questions. Gina, this one has come in from Raish saying, how does the brain generate current?
0: Generate current?
1: Yeah.
0: Oh, you mean, well, it's because of the communication between nerve cells is an electrochemical situation. So you get an electrically charged message coming down the axon of a nerve, and it then has to jump to the next nerve using chemical messengers. So all of that generates an electrical current, which is measurable, and associated with that is a magnetic field, which is also measurable, which allows us to track the activity of our brains using brain scanning systems.
1: Delwyn has asked...
0: So it's a chemical event, if you like.
1: Yes, no, very much so. Yeah, it's a good basics of the brain of how electricity is generated, which I think is just a fascinating area of science, the fact that our bodies are electrical

0: in that way. In the meantime, Delwyn has asked, what could deep brain stimulation do for Parkinson's patients or others with other syndromes like Tourette's?
1: Yes, I mean, deep brain stimulation is becoming quite a recognised treatment for Parkinson's because Parkinson's patients, because of the loss of dopamine in movement cells, for example, deep brain stimulation can, in a way, sort of replace that dopamine. And because it no longer has a chemical message to say to your movement centres, you need to do this now, you need to stop doing that, etc., the deep brain stimulations can do that. And they are becoming more and more effective and more what we call titratable, so that you can actually tweak them quite a refined fashion. And there's also stimulation for, and this is slightly more controversial, for the idea that there may be circuits in the brain which are associated with depression or with OCD, obsessive compulsive disorders. And it may be that using an internal externally applied, but internal stimulus can actually replace parts of the brain where there are deficits or damage.
0: If you've just joined the conversation, you're hearing from Nicole Vignola, a neuroscientist, and Gina Rippon, a neurobiologist, taking us through how the brain works and how it can go wrong, and also perhaps some tips to keep it healthy. I've had another question coming in about brain fog. Can you ask what causes brain fog and, what's going on in the brain when that happens? Nicole?
1: I'll let Nicole take that one.
2: Yeah. There is some research to show that there is a connection to mitochondrial dysfunction. So the mitochondria, if anyone's done biology, you'll probably giggle because it's the powerhouse of the cell. It's responsible for creating ATP, which is also responsible for generating that electrical charge of the Gina mentioned earlier. But essentially, ATP is your most basic form of energy. Think of it as a currency, if you will, in the brain. And there, when we're going through periods of high stress or even through menopause, this kind of the mitochondria can start to become dysfunctional, if you will. Now, through exercise, we can see something called mitochondrial biogenesis, which is actually the amplification, or we create more of these mitochondria, which means if we have more mitochondria, we have more energy, which potentially means more synaptic plasticity, which means we can actually improve the connection between areas of the brain, which may give you that feeling of, that tip of the tongue feeling where you've got this kind of like you know what you want to say, but you're kind of losing your words, which tends to be attributed with brain fog. So I don't know if that answers your question, but I would say that adequate sleep, not just the quantity, but also the quality, meaning that, we want to make sure that we're getting enough deep sleep through ensuring that we are giving ourselves enough time before sleep so that we can actually shift through all of the brain waves so we can get into a slow delta brain wave, which is your slowest form of wave sleep, to allow us to actually regenerate the cells effectively throughout the night and actually clear out any proteins that may be accumulating in the brain, or toxic buildup, if you will. And so that's one way: adequate sleep through quality and quantity, and then aerobic exercise predominantly. Resistance training as well. I wanted to talk about that earlier, but when we contract and relax our muscles under tension, we actually have a muscle-brain connection. So you would have part of the gut-brain connection, we also have a muscle-brain connection. And when we contract and relax these muscles, we release myokines, which are muscle-derived proteins. I appreciate there's a lot of words here, but what I want to get at is that these little proteins that release from the muscle can actually cross into the brain and have a different plethora of different effects, positive effects on the brain. And one of them appears to be the release of a protein called BDNF, which is responsible for essentially synaptic integrity and the cell survival of synapses as well, meaning that if we have more of this BDNF, we have a higher kind of ability to potentially create changes in our life, but also improve the communication between the synapses, which is what we want when we're dealing with something like brain fog. So just to round it all up, because I appreciate there was a lot of science there, the mitochondria responsible for the energy production can be improved through aerobic exercise. And then through exercise, resistance training exercise, we can also release these myokines into

0: So John has joined us from Inverell with a question. Hello, John.
1: Good morning, Ashwin, and good morning to your guests there. Yeah, Ashwin, I had deep brain stimulation just 6 months ago in Brisbane at the St Andrews Private Hospital there, and it's made a huge difference to my life where I used to have 3 hours down of a morning where my medication would simply not work, and now I have reduced my medication from about 750 milligrams a day back to 100 and don't have any downer periods.
0: Gina, that sounds like good news to hear those kind of stories from deep brain stimulation.
2: Wonderful good news story. Yeah, congratulations. Yes. All of these things are changing year by year, and it is amazing what we can now do with, which is kind of ugly phrase, brain prosthesis. So the idea that, you know, we can actually replace parts of the brain effectively with externally devices. And stories like yours are great to hear.
0: Thank you for calling in with that question. Now, we've kept you on the phone for so long. I appreciate your time tonight. I think we'll return to this segment in the future because there's been many more texts and questions that have come in. One last one. There was a question from Bruce saying, what are dreams? Nicole, is there anything you can tell us about what dreams are?
3: So as far as I know, dreams, from what I've understood and the literature that I've read and, you know, hearing other experts talk about this, dreams appear to be a combination of predictions of what would happen if we were to be proposed with that situation in real life. It's almost like trying to find a solution to a potential problem. So when we looked at large language models before, AI started booming, this research was conducted a couple of decades ago, actually, they were looking at language models. And what they did is they basically programmed the computer with just enough data to answer some questions, and then they would ask the computer some questions and it would be able to answer. But as soon as they started asking questions that were outside the realms of what the computer may know, it obviously came to a halt. So what they did is they programmed the computer with a whole bunch of random data, just complete chaos and nonsensical information, and then thereafter they could basically extrapolate just about any question and any answer. So what that basically showed, and this was done in the context of dreams, is that there was this kind of hypothesis or theory, if you will, that dreams are basically doing the same thing. It's inputting loads of chaos, which then means that if we were to, you know, experience that in real life, we would know what to do. Now, it also then pulls on previous experiences and maybe even just a small thing that you may have seen during the day, or a prediction. So I actually had a dream last week where I was about to see a client the next day, and I actually dreamt of her in a different context. She was younger, and I thought that was so interesting because obviously my brain knew that I had this call, and I would have seen her name on the Google calendar and obviously had attached to that because I was probably thinking that that was quite an important call. So for some reason, my brain attached importance to it and then came up with a dream. So it's just nonsensical, to be honest. But it's also processing information that we've acquired throughout the day. So through rapid eye movement, we consolidate any new memories that we've acquired, which may then store it in the correct part of the brain, if you will, for lack of a better term. So a combination of memory consolidation as well as just nonsensical predictive outcomes.
0: Yeah, that's good to know, because I did have a dream yesterday that I have a cat and it was just appearing there. Yeah. And I don't want a cat, so it's good that it couldn't just be nonsense. It's not some sort of forecast.
3: Yeah, I think
0: future.
3: It's just kind of like maybe wondering what your life would be like if you had a cat. Okay, doesn't necessarily mean you have to go get one.
0: Well, I'm glad it's not on the cards. Nicole and Gina, thanks for your generous time today and answering all those questions.
3: You're welcome. Thank you so much for having me.
2: Great questions.
0: Thank you. Appreciate that. You've been listening, if you've just joined, to Nicole Vignola, who's a neuroscientist and keynote speaker who trained at the University of Bristol, and Gina Rippon, neurobiologist and feminist and professor emeritus of cognitive neuroimaging at the Boston Brain Center, Aston University in Birmingham.
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0: It is quite cold, isn't it, at the moment? I thought we could cross next to our Tasmanian correspondent to see what kind of cold adventures she has been on and if there are any tips for us to get through the winter. This is Desiree with Life.

0: 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Overnight's Desiree with Life. 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
0: Now, some of you are loving it, no doubt. Others perhaps are struggling with the cold. Let's explore some ways to get through it. Tracy Strong is your Tasmanian correspondent and has been facing the coldest part of the country head on in the cool Tasmanian oceans to raise money for a cause. Good morning, Tracy.
2: Good morning.
0: Are you a native Tasmanian or did you move there for love?
2: Oh, no. I was born, okay. Bred, went away, like many do,
0: yeah,
2: for nearly 30 years.
0: Okay.
2: And then I returned about 4 years ago. So, yes, I'm back.
0: When you left for 30 years, did you lose your powers of cold tolerance?
2: You know what? I think when you grow up in a look, Tassie's cool, but it's not. I've lived in colder places than Tassie. So in Victoria, I lived in the Macedon Ranges at the bottom of Mount Macedon, and that was cold. That was colder than here. Yes, but anyway, when you grow up in a cold place, I think you like living in a cooler place. You sleep better with a doona than you do in somewhere like Cairns, where I also lived.
0: Yeah, I guess you feel crisper, don't you? You feel a bit more alive in that way.
2: You do.
0: Yeah, I like the Cairns, the tropical, sweaty, humid sauna, even though I don't feel as alive. It just feels nice to be warm all the time. But some people genuinely love the cold weather as well. And I assume it's because it makes them feel more alive as well. But yeah, I assume that was it.
2: Yeah. Absolutely. And I thought today it'd be fun to have a chat about the coldest you've ever been. Like, do you like things? I thought your listeners might love to share stories with us about ice baths or cold dips every morning, because I've been doing a cold dip every day.
0: Now, if you have a story to share with Tracy and I, can you text us your cold stories if you love the cold weather and why? 0437 774 774. You can call in as well. The number is 1300 800 222. Tell us, Tracy, about this cold dip you've been taking.
2: Okay, I'm going to give you the background. So this is something I would never ever have done previously. I'm not crazy. So I've started doing saunas once a week. Where I live is near the beach, and a local lady has started a business where she's got her sauna. And so once a week I go to her sauna, and it's like a ladies' circle. So there's a bunch of ladies in there. We sauna, we get hot, we walk down to the beach, and then we jump in the freezing cold ocean. But then we get out and we get back in the sauna.
0: Oh.
2: So it's supposed to be really good for you to do that. Anyway, so I've been doing that, and I've been thinking I'm amazing because I have done that. And then my husband and I get a night off without the kids. We're meeting a friend from Melbourne who's visiting. We're going out for dinner. We go to a rooftop bar. We start drinking some champagne. It's like, oh, this is such a great thing that I'm doing. And Pete's like, wow, there's this way to raise money for Cancer Council. It's called the Daffodil Day Dip. We should do it. And another glass of champagne. Yes, let's sign up. And next thing you know, we've signed up for 20 cold dips. And I can't afford a sauna every day.
0: Oh, no.
2: So I've done five days pretty much in a row. I have got in that freezing cold water, got in, gone under, and got out again. And first of all, I just can't believe I did it. And second of all, I'm wondering if people listening do this all the time. Do they think when I've done 20, I'm going to learn to love it? Mm. Because of the brain, you know, the brain chat you were just having.
0: Yes.
2: Will my brain go, okay, this is no longer fight or flight. This is something pleasurable. I just don't. I'm really keen to hear from people about the healthy things they do, how they get cold, why they get cold. I also did an ice bath. So a friend of mine is turning 50, and last weekend, we went on a girl's day out, and this seems to be the thing that people are doing now, this sort of hurting themselves. Hot and cold therapy, I guess you call it. And so on this day out with my friends, we lied down and did some breath work, and then using the breathing calmed ourselves to get into this bucket of ice. There's a photo of me in a bucket of ice, and just breathe through it. And it was terrifying, but I did it. And so when you do it, this is my last thing to say before you talk.
0: Yeah.
2: Sorry, I'm so excited, is you get empowered by it. You go, oh, my God, I did that. Like, that was hard, but I did it. And I wonder if other people are doing this sort of thing all the time.
0: Yeah, I suppose I feel the same way after I've eaten a king-size pizza. Like, you feel a sense of achievement.
2: A sense of achievement, exactly.
0: I like
2: that. Exactly.
0: Yeah.
2: That's probably the same dopamine that you're getting.
0: And it's much more comfortable. What about with you, the fifth dip into the cold ocean? Was that any easier than the first one? Are you slowly adapting?
2: Yeah, I think my brain is going, you know, you're not going to die. You're going to survive it. So you just get in there, get it done and get it out. But I don't know, I sent some links to your producers, Ashwin, of me jumping in, and my voice is still very high-pitched when I'm going, and then out again.
0: And now do you jump straight in or do you dip a little bit and convince yourself eventually to submerge?
2: No, I'm just a run. I actually run in, turn around, go under, get up, run out again.
0: Yeah, I think that's probably the best way to do it. Get it done quickly. John of Coburg has said, I love how he's John of Coburg, not John from Coburg.
2: Sounds John like of Coburg, royalty. Love it.
0: He said the coldest was playing Aussie Rules under 17s in the snow at Trentham at 9 in the morning.
2: Trentham.
0: Yeah.
2: Yes. Yeah, yeah. So Trentham is just near where I used to live. I used to live in Woodend, and Trentham is just near there, and it is freezing. What was it? Under 17s in the snow. Yeah. Love it.
0: And he said his feet and hands were like ice blocks, and the footy was like a steel cannonball as well. Yeah. Doesn't sound fun, but people like what they like. Paul has given us a call from Freshwater. Hi, Paul.
3: Good morning, Ashwood. Good morning, Tracy. I am a mad skier, and I was over in Canada skiing at Whistler Blackcomb, and I was staying at the Whistler Hotel, and they had this outdoor spa, like completely outdoor. If it snowed, the snow could get into this spa, and I was having this spa, and it was unbelievable. It wasn't snowing at the time. It was very close to snowing, but it was so invigorating. And I just said to your producer, if I had my time over again, I'd do it all over again as well. It was beautiful.
2: So was the spa bath cold or warm?
3: Oh, yeah.
2: Cold?
3: It was, no, it was cold. It was cold.
2: It's like an ice bath.
3: Oh, yeah.
2: And so when you got in, were you expecting it to be cold?
3: We knew it was going to be cold. I was with a couple of mates, and but we thought we've got to experience this, you know. We've got to do this.
0: Okay, Paul.
2: How long did you stay in there, Paul?
3: I lived for probably a couple of minutes. That was certainly enough to get us well and truly chilled.
0: Paul, I have a question, because people do advocate this life and they say it's invigorating. How long does that invigoration last for before you go back to the old sloth life that you or I might have been living?
3: Pretty well till you start losing feeling, I think.
0: Okay. All right. So we're talking minutes here.
3: Too long.
0: Yeah.
2: Paul, had you been warming up in the bar before you got in that spa?
3: Oh, yeah. We had some nice little snaps and some lovely... Yeah. Lovely drinks before we got in. We had to pluck up courage to get in there.
2: Yeah, I reckon, especially when it's cold outside like that.
0: Yeah.
2: Oh, what a great story. Fantastic. Whistler is honestly, I have had the opportunity to visit there, and I actually did some skiing there. I was a backpacker. I just put it on my credit card, Paul, because it was just so beautiful. It is like, it's like being in a movie, isn't it, when you're in Whistler?
3: It is.
2: Unbelievable.
3: Well, it was funny, Tracy, after I skied in the winter over there, I came back and skied Perisher. And here, And I kept saying to myself, now, don't even try and compare it with Canada because you can't, because, you know, we're just lucky to have snow in Australia.
2: Yes.
3: And the skiing over there, there's one run on Whistler called Seventh Heaven, and you're sometimes even up above the clouds sort of thing, and it is just unbelievable, you know, just beautiful. Yeah,
2: it very, is. Very it nice really day. Is. Oh, what a lovely story. Thanks for reminding me of Whistler. Jeez. Good on you, Paul.
0: Thanks for calling in, Paul, with a defence of the cold lifestyle.
2: He had to pluck up the courage, though, Ashwin, in the bar before getting in, and I don't blame him. That's hardcore, isn't it, to get into an icy, cold pool of water in a place where it's snowing.
0: I just think there's a different mindset. People who do that are probably a little bit adventurous and risk takers. They're probably quite successful in life to be able to push past the pain barrier and do something like that. But it's worked for them. Craig has messaged from Carlton to say, I'm a delivery driver and I did a delivery one early morning at New Gisborne. And God almighty, I couldn't get out of that place fast enough. It was absolutely freezing.
2: That's also just down the road from where I lived. So the person who texted in about Trentham and New Gisborne, that's that area at the bottom of Mount Macedon. Colder than Hobart, I can tell you. Yeah. I can tell you right now.
0: Yeah, we have some cold spots in this country. Hal has texted in to say, I swim in Lake Burley Griffin. I didn't know you could swim in that. But anyway, for some reason, that's what has happened. And the Murrumbidgee all year round with friends. Great for your brain, feels great after about a minute or two. Wade in slowly to avoid shock. So that's the opposite to your approach. You just dive in straight away.
2: Maybe that's how I'll learn to get better at it. I need to wade in slowly and get used to it.
0: Yes. Now, you've had some international experiences with the cold lifestyle in Switzerland as well, haven't you?
2: I have, yes. So, again, when I was a backpacker, so that's a long, long time ago. So in my

0: 2020, I was backpacking in Switzerland and I jumped on a tour type thing and ended up climbing again on the credit card. Goodness gracious me. I'm much more responsible now, ladies and gentlemen. But back in the day when I was backpacking, I kind of went, well, you know what? I may never get here again. And it's absolutely what happened. So when I was in Whistler in Canada, I did the swimming, skiing lessons on the credit card. And this was another thing I did on the credit card, which was climb an ice glacier. Climb an ice glacier. So what you need to think of is me in the warmest things I had in my backpack, what they call crampons on your feet. Does anyone, anyone who's done any climbing, they're like spikes on the ends of your feet and two like pick axes.
1: Okay.
0: And what you do is you throw your feet into the ice to grip onto the ice with your feet, use your legs to push yourself up, and then use the pick axes to pull yourself up. And that's how you go up. And it was cold, but also so tiring. And I just couldn't quite get it. Like, I didn't use my legs. I was trying to pull up by my arms rather than push up with my legs. And yeah, that was a cold, unhappy experience, yes. I have to say. I felt I nearly cried because I was like, I can't do this. I can't. It's too cold.
1: A very common ice glacier mistake to make, I think. You wouldn't be the first one. Tracy has given us a call from Mernie Ponds. Oh, now Table Lounge. Hello, Tracy.
2: Oh, hi, Ash. Hi, Tracy. How are you going?
3: Morning. Good, thanks, Tracy.
2: The cold plunging, look, we need to worry about what we find out about on the net as solid research. So you've got to be really careful about cold plunging. Ash, you were talking about the psychological benefits of pushing through barriers. That is one wonderful idea. And also, like, that whole idea that they do at MOFO, you know, with that swim in Tassie where everyone gets
0: the naked swim. Yep.
2: Yeah, but you've got to be careful. Over 50, a cold plunge can set off like a heart arrhythmia. You also can have that gasping response, which is not good in water, you know, if you panic because you'll have shock, yeah? So you'll gasp and you could drown, yeah? So be careful with the cold plunging and do, I think, see it as like pushing your body to extreme, learning to tolerate pain, you know, do something that's fun. It's got to be fun. But, yeah, be careful over 50 with cold plunging.
1: I think this is a good idea, Trey. Maybe lukewarm plunging, maybe 21 degrees, a little rubber ducky, go under.
2: Heaps of research about saunas and warmth. There's very little reliable research that, you know, jumping into icy cold is good for you.
0: Yeah, that's a very good point, Trace. I have been a bit breathless, actually, a couple of times getting out, but I thought that was my unfitness. So, and also my running in, jumping under, that wouldn't have helped, and then running back out again. And just the shock of it, I think, has made me a bit... But I have been fine and I am getting better at it. So that's the good news.
2: Good for you. I love being cold in the morning rather than hot. Like I go walking at 5 o'clock in the morning, barefoot. And in winter, it's like my feet are just solid. And you're right, Ash, there are holes in the ground in Australia. You go there and they are cold, like Ballarat. Like seriously, that is cold.
1: Yes. Yes, there are little pockets of ice in this country. Tracy, thanks for calling in.
0: Thanks, Trace.
1: And Tracy has made me feel less guilty about my tropical lifestyle that I've been advocating for all conversation. Wendy has called in. Hello, Wendy.
4: Hi, how are you?
1: Good. What's your question or observation?
4: Oh, well, to tell you the truth, actually, I grew up in Ballarat, but I grew up with an intolerance of the cold. I've escaped it. And I lived in Indonesia for 5 years. And then when I went home, I went from Bali to Ballarat and I couldn't sleep for the first week because it was so quiet. I was used to all the noise in Bali. But anyway, getting back to the cold, when I was younger, I was backpacking around Europe and I ran out of money, so I ended up picking grapes on the Moselle River. That's up towards the north part of Germany. And the vineyards, it's all vineyards right along, looking down onto the Moselle River and vineyards all down the slope. So this was in autumn. So we'd get to work about 8 o'clock in the morning and there'd be ice everywhere. It was all the frost. There'd be ice everywhere.

0: and fog, and you'd be, you know, the breath would all be sending off vapour everywhere. And the boss used to keep us warm. The boss used to, he had some homemade schnapps, and he used to open a bottle of that or the wine every hour on the hour. So I found by, you know, mid-afternoon or so, just trying to keep my balance on this slope, picking grapes, with a bucket of grapes on my hip, it was a little bit hard to keep my balance. I just kept getting a bit wobbly over the vines. But it was certainly fun. The the other part that was good, there were two young Brazilian couples there, a guy from Ghana, a few Germans, so it was very much a multicultural vineyard, and certainly lots of fun. We were there for about 3 weeks, I think, but then I used to go home and go to bed. The men used to go off to the pub and keep drinking.
1: Yes.
2: that's such a wild and German solution, isn't the schnapps as well? To warm you up as well. I love it. Love those stories. Thank you for calling in, Wendy. We'll have a quick final call before we go to the news. Dave has rung in from Campbelltown. Dave, sorry, just a minute or so to the news. Tell us what's happened to you when it comes to cold weather.
3: Hi, it's your guest. My experience of being very, very cold was I went on an expedition to Antarctica. And one of the activities on the boat was you could stay and sleep on the ice overnight in a sleeping bag, no shelter, and the ship would just leave you there and come back the next day to pick you up.
2: Okay. Would they do anything about polar bear? I guess maybe there's not polar bears. Any wildlife issues?
3: No polar bears in Antarctica.
2: That's right, it's an Arctic situation, of course.
3: Breakfast for a polar bear, but I've never been so cold, and I understand it was minus 20-something.
4: Oh, my God.
3: And through the night, of course, unfortunately, nature was calling.
4: Oh.
3: And I'm not going to go into what actually happened, but it was a terrible experience.
2: Oh, God. David, I think that caps it off as the coldest experience of the talkback. Thank you for calling in.
4: David, I would love to have a chat to you another day.
2: Tracy, so maybe your Tasmanian swims aren't so bad. This, the Antarctic
4: absolutely
2: option.
4: Not. Doing a wee on the ice in Antarctica has got to be a lot worse.
2: Yeah,
4: and I think
2: polar bears are the Arctic. So what's the dangerous animal to worry about on the Antarctic? Maybe just an aggressive penguin
4: or two.
2: Yeah.
4: The seals. Neil the seal.
2: Neil the seal. Tracy, lovely to chat today.
4: Thanks for your time, Ashwin. Thanks, everyone.
2: Tracy Strong is your Tasmanian correspondent here on ABC Radio Overnights. After the news, we'll take you over to New Zealand, very quirky country with some stories to share, and talk to Mike Girardi about finance. I'm Ashwin Sedkar. It's news time.
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6: ABC News with Andrew Kaloupas. Labor MP Alicia Payne has called on the government to take stronger action on gambling inducements after both the Coalition Greens vowed they would not support the gambling advertising legislation as it is. The reforms ban gambling ads on TV and radio during certain times, but are silent on inducements and require Australians to opt out of online ads. After Labor last month voted in favour of tougher action on inducements as part of its national policy platform, Ms Payne says she hopes the laws can also crack down on them.
7: I do hope that we can strengthen it, particularly with regard to inducements. For anyone who has had a loved one who is trying to help themselves escape from the predatory approaches of the gambling industry knows that this needs to be addressed.
6: Iran reportedly threatened Gulf states with direct attack on vital infrastructure unless they use their influence to convince the US not to launch further attacks. Middle East correspondent Matthew Doran.
8: It's now almost a week since Donald Trump announced he'd cancelled planned heavy strikes on Iran because a deal to reopen the Strait of Hormuz shipping lane was imminent, and it's been almost a week of Iranian denials

0: Such a deal is looming. The Reuters news agency is reporting that Iran's Foreign Minister Abbas Araghchi made explicit threats to Gulf states that facilities such as power and desalination plants and oil depots would be hit by Iran unless the countries urged Donald Trump to hold fire. It was reported last weekend the Saudi Crown Prince was one of the leaders who picked up the phone to the president calling for calm. Matthew Doran, ABC News, Jerusalem.
1: The stage is set for a fiery meeting of National Cabinet over the federal government's proposed rules for new AI data centres, with the Northern Territory and Queensland doubling down on their opposition to the plan to require facilities to use renewable power. Here's political reporter Lexi Junowick.
2: Energy Minister Chris Bowen has this week poured cold water on the top ends plan for gas-powered data centres, saying the proposed new rules would not permit any data centre proposal which relied entirely on gas. NT Environment Minister Joshua Burgoyne has accused the Commonwealth of overreach.
3: What they're doing is overstepping into our territory and basically telling Territorians what they can and can't do.
2: In a statement, Queensland's Energy Minister David Janetsky says his state will not force uneconomic investment into the system that will ultimately flow through to higher prices for households and businesses.
1: Ukraine has targeted two Russian oil facilities, including one of the country's largest, with President Volodymyr Zelensky saying the strikes hit Moscow's war chest. More from the BBC's Dan Johnson in Kyiv.
4: This is a deliberate Ukrainian strategy to take the war deeper into Russian territory to make the Russian people really feel the impact. President Zelensky says this is primarily about hitting the Kremlin in the coffers, having a real impact on the economy and trying to make sure that the Russian military can't get the supplies and the fuel that it needs to continue the war against Ukraine. But there is an acknowledgement that this means disruption, destruction to civilian infrastructure.
1: A US Senate panel has voted to hold former US Chief Medical Advisor Anthony Fauci in contempt for refusing to answer questions about the pandemic response. North American correspondent Cayman Gock has more.
5: A Republican-led Senate committee voted to hold Dr. Anthony Fauci in contempt of Congress after he refused to answer questions about his handling of the COVID-19 pandemic last week. Dr. Fauci pleaded the Fifth Amendment more than 100 times. Invoking the Fifth Amendment is a constitutional right against self-incrimination and is not an admission of guilt, but his refusal to answer questions enraged Republican senators. Dr. Fauci has long been a target of criticism by parts of the Republican Party, and his lawyer argued the vote was a political stunt. He will now be referred to the US Justice Department for potential prosecution. Cayman Gock, ABC News, Washington.
1: To sport it in the AFL, North Melbourne has kept its wildcard hopes alive with a 23-point win over the Western Bulldogs. The win was North's first against an opponent placed inside the top eight under Alistair Clarkson's tenure, and the first time the Roos had beaten the Bulldogs since 2019. In rugby league, North Queensland has rebounded from last week's monumental loss to the Sydney Roosters to claim a 30-8 win over the Gold Coast at Robina. Jason Tomalolo scored the Cowboys' first try and his first in 4 years in the fourth minute. You're up to date with the latest from ABC News.
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7: And hello, on this Friday, it is the 7th of August. And you might be at the end of your week if you've been working hard and looking forward to your weekend. It's almost here. It's almost at your doorstep. And it's nice to be with you once again. My name's Michael Clark, and it is time for Early Morning Country, wherever you happen to be. Around Queensland, around the country, internationally. Thank you for spending your time with me this morning as we wrap up what has been a big week and a very big day for one of our country music stars in Australia. Mr. Casey Barnes is going to be dropping by soon to tell you about his brand new album, which is out today. He's very excited and particularly keen to tell you about one of the songs on the album, which means an awful lot to him. You'll find out why soon. And some lovely texts that we've had throughout the week as well. 0487 993 222, including a request for a song that celebrates beer. So

Probably not bad to play it on a Friday as we look forward to the weekend and maybe some parties, get-togethers, or just a quiet drink or two. That's all to come this morning. Hope you can stay with me. This is Early Morning Country.

0: It's a lovely, gentle way to start our Friday together this morning for Early Morning Country. Casey Chambers and this flower. I hope your day is going to be blooming wonderful, if I can use a flower phrase. We've been talking about flowers this week too, because our friends at ABC Radio National are celebrating Science Week by searching and wanting you to help them search for the favourite wild flower, voting for Australia's most amazing wild flower. 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Just to simply go to the ABC website or ABC Science Facebook, and you can cast your vote. If you're someone that spends a fair bit of time out in the bush in nature and travelling around, then you might have a very good idea of what blooms this time of year and what looks really nice in our bush landscape. So be a part of that. That could be a lot of fun.
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0: Not a very dramatic weather day across Queensland today. Toowoomba 20 degrees and sunny. Merribara mostly sunny 26. And Gympie a mostly sunny day up to 25. Bundaberg sunny 25. Gladstone mostly sunny 25. And Rockhampton reaching 27. Should be partly cloudy. Mackay though, a shower or two is forecast with 23. Townsville and Cairns both partly cloudy with tops of 27. Mount Isa sunny 29 ahead of rodeo weekend. In Longreach, sunny and looking at 29 degrees. If you're listening in Queensland, it is 11 minutes past five. Now, I had a lovely text just the other morning from David in Warwick saying, I was looking for a beer song to go with a post that I was putting on Facebook.

Facebook when a Tom T. Hall tune popped up called I Like Beer. Maybe you can play it one morning, please. We certainly can. And David, I'm just wondering what that post was, beer-related post that you were sharing on social media. Homebrewing, maybe? I don't know. Here's Tom T. Hall.

0: Tom T. Hall, he likes beer, you might as well, and perhaps there might be a drink or two at the end of this Friday for you to enjoy.
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0: Soon, Casey Barnes is going to drop by and tell you about his new album. But before that, Adam Harvey and Becky Cole.

0: Two great singers, two great friends. Adam Harvey, Becky Cole. I Don't Love You Much, Do I?
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0: Well, it's Friday, and it's often on a Friday that we see our country music stars and singers releasing their new songs and albums. And it's a big day today for Casey Barnes, who has his brand new album Made for This being released today. And he's had such a huge year because the title track from the album became the theme for the NRL this season. So if you've been catching the footy, then you've certainly been very aware of Made for This and some of the other great songs that we've been featuring this year, including his wonderful duet with Pete Murray called Time to Burn. Well, now the album is out today, and I asked Casey Barnes how he's feeling about that.
2: It's a mixture of lots of different feelings. But mostly just, excited and proud. It's been 2.5 years between, this album and the previous one. So, super proud. A lot of work's gone into it and now it's finally out there. So, it's exciting.
0: And you've had so much success with the singles that have come off this album over a number of months, over the last year and a half or so. What's that been like to see the reaction to each of the individual songs?
2: It's pretty surreal. It's always a bit nerve-wracking, when you're putting out new music, you wonder which songs are going to resonate and connect with your fans the most. But it's been nice that they've all, got a great reaction. And there's a bit of variety on the record too. You've got, Made for This, which is the theme for the NRL this season. And that's a bit of a pump-up sort of, country rock sort of track. And then you've got songs like Time to Burn, which is more a reflective ballad, and there's a bit of variety, which is good.
0: This is an exciting time for you, but I can imagine also a bit reflective as you look back on the album and how you've grown as an artist. What do you think it says about where Casey Barnes is now and what's important to you as an artist?
2: Yeah, well, it definitely is a massive statement, I guess, about where I'm at with life. You've got songs like Time to Burn and Made for This, and then I think the heartbeat of the whole album is the track that's going to be the focus single when the album comes out this week, and it's a song called Still in the Fight, and it sort of is a real life story of my own, where my career started well over 20 years ago and all the times where maybe you could have thrown in the, chucked in the towel and it got a bit tough, but you keep going. And it's a song that I hope, everyone can relate to, where, everyone's fighting their own unique fight in life. And it's a song for anyone who's an unsung hero in the community or has come back from adversity. And it's one of my favorite songs I've ever written. So it sort of sums up the whole record for me. It's a special song.

0: He's still in the fight and doing amazing things. That is one of the tracks you're going to find on Casey Barnes' brand new album, Made for This, which is out today. Congratulations, Casey, and thank you for dropping by for a quick chat. If you want to find out more about the album and Casey and his amazing career, then simply be listening into Saturday Night Country this weekend, because he is going to be Melody Moko's very special guest. He's going to pop along. It's also the feature album of the week for Saturday Night Country. And they're going to tell you a lot about what went into making this album and some of the special songs that you'll hear. So that's a very special program with Casey Barnes this Saturday night. Lots of other things that that Melody's going to be looking at as well. Some brand new music from Fanny Lumsden, the Sunny Cowgirls, Reba McEntire, and also a chat with Jen Mize with her new song as well, and updating everybody on her latest developments. You got a new song out, which we'll be featuring next week on Early Morning Country as well. So plenty of reasons to smile and cheer. Don't forget Saturday Night Country on the ABC Listen app. You can also find it on ABC Regional Radio just after the footy coverage ends on Saturday night.
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0: It's not the only new music for today. Sue Ray from Toowoomba has got a new song, and this is called Before the Rain.

Sue Ray. She's launching that single tonight at the Empire Theatre in Toowoomba with a special performance. The track is called Before the Rain. Hope you have a great weekend. Thanks for your company on Early Morning Country.

0: ABC News, good morning. I'm Kira Jones. Brisbane forensic specialists have arrived in Charleville in the state's southwest to spearhead a complex investigation into a suspected murder-suicide. Michael Bausch reports.
1: The bodies of a 23-year-old woman and a 45-year-old man were found inside a King Street home early yesterday. It followed an 8-hour neighbourhood lockdown sparked by reports of a serious assault with a child rescued from the front of the property. Detectives say it's still too early to speculate on the cause of death or whether domestic violence was a factor, with evidence still being gathered. The tragedy has rocked the local community. Mayor Sean Radnidge says support is being made available.
2: Anyone out there that has been touched by this terrible, terrible scene, please don't do this burden on your own. Reach out. There's help out there.
1: The police investigation is being overseen by the Ethical Standards Command.
0: Queensland's Youth Justice Minister has pledged to stay at the bargaining table after the latest union walkout at juvenile correction centres. Ned Hammond reports.
3: Yesterday's snap strike involved staff from the Brisbane, Cleveland and West Moreton Youth Detention Centres, as well as the Wacol Youth Remand Complex.

0: second week in a row. Megan Danzey reports.
1: Members of the Maritime Union will take protected industrial action from 8am to 10am amid a pay dispute with the company that runs the council's CityCats and Cross River Ferry services. The stoppage will disrupt Brisbane's river network for a second consecutive Friday, but Southern Moreton Bay Island and Coochie Mudlow ferry services will run as normal. The Transport Department says customers should consider alternatives and allow for extra travel time. It'll add to the woes of commuters, with a third of the city train fleet currently out of action due to a separate union row.
0: Overseas, Iran has reportedly threatened Gulf states with attacks on vital infrastructure if the US launches new strikes. Middle East correspondent Matthew Doran reports.
2: It's now almost a week since Donald Trump announced he'd cancelled planned heavy strikes on Iran because a deal to reopen the Strait of Hormuz shipping lane was imminent. And it's been almost a week of Iranian denials that such a deal is looming. The Reuters news agency is reporting that Iran's Foreign Minister Abbas Araghchi made explicit threats to Gulf states that facilities such as power and desalination plants and oil depots would be hit by Iran unless the countries urged Donald Trump to hold fire. It was reported last weekend the Saudi Crown Prince was one of the leaders who picked up the phone to the president calling for calm. Matthew Doran, ABC News, Jerusalem.
0: To sport, and in the NRL, North Queensland is back in the finals frame after downing the Titans 30-8 at Robina. Here's Quentin Hull.
3: The Cowboys scored 5-2 to bounce back from last week's record-breaking loss to the Roosters and post their 12th win of the season. Helam Lukey scored twice as fullback Scott Drinkwater and veteran forward Jason Taumalolo also stood out for the victors. One highlight for the beaten Gold Coast, winger Phil Sami scored twice to equal Anthony Don for the Titans club record of 85 tries. Quentin Hull, ABC Sport, Gold Coast.
0: Briefly in the AFL, North Melbourne has kept its wildcard hopes alive with a 23-point upset over the Western Bulldogs. It's the Kangaroos' first win against a top eight side this season. The final score 100-77. Queensland's weather, isolated showers for eastern districts north of Camilla, tending scattered north of Ingham. Fine elsewhere. Cairns, Townsville and Rockhampton 27, Mackay 23, Bundaberg 25, Toowoomba 20. Sunny in the south. Southeast, Brisbane 24, Logan and the Sunshine Coast 23, the Gold Coast 22, Ipswich 25. ABC News.
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7: Friday has arrived. It is the 7th of August. Are you someone that greets Friday by springing out of bed, doing a bit of a pirouette in the bathroom and getting on your clothes and racing out the door with a smile on your face? Or do you just linger there under the covers for as long as you can until you just drag yourself out, spend way too long under the shower, getting warm, trying to wake up, and then just groan your way through the morning thinking, oh, what a week it's been. Maybe you are in category two. That's okay. Me too. It happens. And sometimes you just need a bit of inspiration. And the people around you can provide that from time to time. Maybe there's some very energetic, happy people in your world. And they can give you the boost that you need. Well, I'm going to give you the boost you need this morning. If you're thinking to yourself, oh, the years are coming on and there's a lot I can't do now and all of that, I'm going to tell you about someone who has done something rather extraordinary. And they've done it at an age that might make you think, wow, that's incredible. Because someone has done something at the age of 97. And they've done something that I wouldn't even do at my age. So it's incredibly impressive. It involves a plane up in the air, and it's not skydiving. So I'll tell you what that is very soon for a little bit of inspiration for your Friday, if that's what you're looking for. Also, we've got Twisted Title, day two for the challenge. You might be able to solve my song mystery later in this half hour.

0: You would have thought they would have given that horse a name by now. It's been around for such a long time. America, a horse with no name, and a big week for our horses. Hope they enjoyed their birthday on the weekend. If you're saddling up today, all the best. That's a great song from America. We had another good one earlier this morning with a suggestion from David, Tom T. Hall, and I Love Beer. And Rose got thinking about that, saying on the beer theme, you could possibly play I Love This Bar by Toby Keith. So that's another one to add to the list. Thank you, Rose. One of the lovely things about being with you on so many different platforms, of course, there's your trusty radio, but there's also ABC Online and ABC Listen, is that you can listen from really wherever you happen to be. And if you're traveling interstate or if you're going overseas, you can stay in touch with the program. And even if you live overseas, it's nice to have our community of listeners that don't necessarily call Queensland home, but love to listen into the program. And one of those people is Bennett, who lives in Singapore, and has sent me a note this week saying, I'd just like to share that this Sunday is Singapore's 61st National Day. If possible, would you mind giving a quick happy National Day wish to Singaporeans listening in Australia and around the world? I think it would be a lovely gesture for those of us tuning in from Singapore and for the Singaporean community in Australia. So absolutely, Bennett, thank you for that. And I hope this Sunday is going to be a special day, whatever you've got planned. Those national days are always important wherever you live around the world. So hopefully it's going to be a fantastic celebration. And thanks for listening in to the program as well.
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0: It is 17 minutes to 6. Let's check out what's happening with the weather for today across Queensland. No warnings on the list, so we can get straight into the forecast for today. Partly cloudy with isolated showers about eastern districts north of Camilla, tending scattered north of Ingham. Should be sunny elsewhere for today. Areas of morning frost about the southeastern and central interior, and possible morning fog in eastern districts south of Cairns. We're looking at some light variable winds in southeastern Queensland today. Light to moderate east to southeasterly winds elsewhere. And as for temperatures, maximums above average in western and central Queensland should be near average elsewhere. As for those minimums, well below average inland in southeastern Queensland. They should be near average in the far west, but below average elsewhere. There's a ridge of high pressure extending across the state as a high moves eastwards across southeastern Australia to reach the Tasman Sea by the weekend. A vigorous trough will enter southwest Queensland on Sunday before traversing southern Queensland during Sunday and then clearing off the east on Monday. Good word, traversing, isn't it? We don't use it often enough. Brisbane, sunny today, looking at a top of 24. Surface paradise should be mostly sunny and 23. In Toowoomba, sunny conditions and up to 20. Dalby with the morning frost around. Sunny ahead for the rest of the day, though, and 23. In Maryborough, mostly sunny, you'll see 26. Hervey Bay, mostly sunny, 23. And in Bundaberg, sunny, 25. Gladstone, mostly sunny, 25 today. Rockhampton, partly cloudy and 27. In Emerald, a sunny day and 27. To Mackay, a shower or two, seeing 23. Hamilton Island, a shower or two and 21. Townsville, just partly cloudy and up to 27, with Charters Towers, a partly cloudy day and 28. To Cairns, partly cloudy and 27. It's also going to be a partly cloudy day in Port Douglas with 26 as the top temperature. Thursday Island, nice and sunny, 29. Mornington Island, mostly sunny, 29. Mount Isa, rodeo time, big weekend ahead, 29 and sunny conditions. Camomile, sunny and 31. In Longreach, sunny and 29. Winton, getting to 30 today. It'll be sunny for you. In June, starting the day with that morning frost, a sunny day ahead and 25. Roma, sunny 24. And Windora, sunny, top of 28 today. Nice and clear throughout all areas in the Channel Country for your Friday.
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0: Well, hello to the people who do extraordinary things no matter what their age. A 97-year-old woman in the UK has successfully broken her own Guinness World Record to become the oldest person to complete a wing walk. Now, what's a wing walk? Well, it's when a person bolted into an aerodynamic harness walks across the top of a vintage plane while it's flying. Betty Bromage started doing the stunts a decade ago for charity fundraising. BBC reporter Steve Nibbs has more on this story.
5: Betty's back, 97 years young and taking to the skies again.
6: I just get bored with life otherwise. When you get old, you can't go here, you can't do this, you can't drive, you can't see, I can't see very well. And I get a bit frustrated. So I want to do the things that I can do.
5: Up in the air, Betty's at home in a

0: element. On the ground, her friends and neighbours from her retirement village in Cheltenham watch on nervously.
1: Go, Betty!
0: What was it like watching her doing those loop-the-loops in
2: there? Awful. I was here 4 years ago. Awful. Makes you want to cry, but yeah, she got on fantastic. Yeah, so proud of her.
3: It's incredible. I mean, she's partially sighted, in fact, almost blind, and yet she can do this. I mean,
4: this isn't the first time she's done something like this, but at her age, it's just amazing, isn't it? So, no, she's a wonder.
0: Betty started all this 10 years ago at the age of 87. She's since abseiled down a tower in Cheltenham and took on a zip wire in Snowdonia. And today she pushed the envelope even further, asking the pilot to throw in a barrel roll.
5: Oh, my God. She explained to me inside that it's something that she really is keen to do, even at her age. So I just think it's absolutely fantastic. And for me, it's such a privilege to be able to do that.
0: All of this was done to raise money for the stroke unit in Cheltenham. They helped Betty when she had a stroke last year.
6: So kind to me, and straight away the treatment I got, it affects my words. I go to say a word and it doesn't always come out, but the rest of me, I'm fit as a fit, well, for a 97-year-old.
0: Today the staff sent her a good luck message, grateful for the support.
7: Thank you, Betty, and good luck from the stroke.
0: Back on the ground, Betty took it all in her stride, with confirmation that she broke her own world record yet again as the oldest female wing walker.
8: What an achievement. I reckon she should team up with Tom Cruise for the next Mission Impossible movie. Steve Nibbs from the BBC with that report. Coming up in a moment, we'll play Twisted Tidal. It's day two for the challenge. Will you be the one to get it right?

0: Joe Jackson, one of his classic songs, asking that question, is she really going out with him?
1: For everything Tropical North.
2: I just love Mackay. I've moved back here. I was living here in the late 90s. I'm glad that I've come back.
1: ABC Tropical North.
0: Time for Twisted Title. It's the Friday challenge, which was also the Thursday challenge. I started this one with you yesterday.
3: Rudeness.
0: And no one got it right. We did have the suggestion that it could be manners, but no, that wasn't right. So what do you reckon the song title could be?
3: Rudeness.
0: Twist it around, have a play with it, and see if you can work out what the twisted title is. Sometimes it really helps to think in the opposite direction of what you're hearing, the opposite meaning of what I give you with the twisted title. And it's a short one today, too. It's just one word, so maybe that narrows it down, or maybe it just opens up a whole world of possibilities. 1300 630 222 if you'd like to play this morning. Give me a call and tell me what you think the twisted title is today.
3: Rudeness.
0: Okay, nobody wants rudeness in their lives. It's not a good thing, so hopefully there is no actual song out there called Rudeness. We will have the opposite of that, thank you. But what could that be? What is that song? Big hit. That's what I can tell you. 1300 630 222 if you'd like to play this morning. It is Twisted Title time.
3: Rudeness.
0: And I'm interested to see what you think the correct answer could be. And maybe you'll get it right. We can clear the board for Friday and sail into the weekend with a champion this morning. Could be you.
4: I'm Sana Kadar. 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
0: Yeah, really good to have you along. Hope you've had a good week as well. First week of August, the year is chugging along, isn't it? And maybe it's speeding along. For me, it sort of just seems like, how do we get to this point all of a sudden? And when will we be at the end of the year? It just seems to be sliding along. Maybe that means we're just having too much fun. There's just too much on our plates that we're enjoying right now.
3: Rudeness.
0: And we don't want any of that, but we can have the opposite. What could the song be? Let's go for a trip around Queensland and see if you can work it out this morning. Twisted title. Let's start in St. George. Good morning, Wayne.
6: Good morning, Michael. How you doing, mate?
0: Good. Are you staying warm?
6: Mate, nice and rugged up now, but expecting a lovely day while we're down south around Dallin working, mate.
0: Okay, work hard. What is the answer this morning?
6: Mate, I think it's the opposite, and it's a great song, R-E-S-P-C-T, respect.
0: You've even spelled it out for me this morning, Wayne.
6: I hope so. Let's see if we're right, eh?
0: Look, I will always go for a bit of respect, and I will appreciate that. You are absolutely right, mate. Well done.
6: Oh, good stuff, Michael. You made my day, buddy.
0: You're working hard today. Have you got any plans for the weekend?
6: No, we're going to be working right through till middle of next week, mate.
0: Wow. So what's the job? What are you doing there?
6: We're just doing a bit of road repairs down that way, mate.
0: Always good to do. So the community will thank you for that, Wayne, because without a good road, we're going nowhere, are we?
6: Certainly are, mate. Good stuff.
0: We give you all of our respect and good luck with the work. Thanks, Wayne.
6: Good on you, Michael. You have a great day and a great weekend, mate.
0: That is great to hear. Wayne, he's got it right on day two of the challenge. I'm guessing a few of you also were thinking in the right direction because we go from rudeness to respect. And, of course, that has to be Aretha.

0: Ah, sock it to me indeed, and serve up a bit of respect. Classic Aretha Franklin for you this morning. And well done to Wayne getting it right in Twisted Title. Day two for the challenge. We went from rudeness to respect, which is a healthy way to finish the week, I think, isn't it? With a lot of respect. We need a little bit more of it in the world, so bring it on. Sounds good to me.
1: Coming up after the news and AM, your look at the big issues of rural life in Queensland. You'll meet some country characters and maybe a cow or two. The Rural Report, 6:15 on ABC Tropical North.
0: Yeah, lots to enjoy as you go through your Friday, so make sure you're staying with us. We've got the latest in ABC News. We've also got AM, what's going on around the world. The Cowboys having a win last night. Unfortunately, not good news for the Titans. So more on that as we go through the day as well. Thanks for being with me this morning and for this week as we played things like Twisted Title. And because Wayne got it right this morning, it means we've got a new challenge, a fresh one for you on Monday. Look forward to your company then.
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0: ABC News, good morning. I'm Kira Jones. The close-knit outback Queensland community of Charleville is in deep mourning as residents struggle to come to terms with the suspected murder-suicide of two locals. Michael Bausch reports.
1: Shockwaves are still rippling through the southwest town after a 45-year-old man and a 23-year-old woman were found dead inside a King Street property early yesterday. The house remains a crime scene, with forensic specialists from Brisbane now part of the investigation. Local support services have been arranged to help distraught residents.
2: This is a shock because you don't expect it in your town, but it could happen anywhere.
3: Some people have come to Charleville to get away from these sort of happenings.
1: Police say investigations will canvass whether domestic violence was a factor.
0: A man charged over a deadly crash in far north Queensland is expected to face a magistrate today after his initial hearing was delayed on medical grounds. 36-year-old Jake Edward Warne was remanded in custody in the Cairns Magistrates Court yesterday afternoon on manslaughter and driving under the influence charges following a fatal pile-up on the Smithfield bypass on Wednesday. 25-year-old local woman Savannah Page died and four others were hospitalised when a utility allegedly stolen from Palm Cove crossed into oncoming traffic. Defence lawyers told the court their client needed more time to recover in hospital under police guard. The Queensland government says it's willing to keep talking with the Australian Workers Union after the latest walkout at youth detention centres. Ned Hammond reports.
4: Hundreds of detention workers took industrial action yesterday, citing hazardous conditions and chronic overcrowding. The stoppage affected four centres in Brisbane and Townsville, with skeleton crews on duty for most of the day. There was a similar walkout in June. The Australian Workers Union says a surge in staff injuries from juvenile offenders has pushed the youth corrections sector to a dangerous breaking point. Youth Justice Minister Laura Gerber says the Queensland government will keep negotiating in good faith and has already delivered more staff and bed capacity.
0: A US Senate panel has voted to hold Anthony Fauci in contempt of Congress after the former White House chief medical advisor refused to answer questions about the pandemic response. North America correspondent Cayman Gok has more.
5: A Republican-led Senate committee voted to hold Dr. Anthony Fauci in contempt of Congress after he refused to answer questions about his handling of the COVID-19 pandemic last week. Dr. Fauci pleaded the Fifth Amendment more than 100 times, invoking the Fifth Amendment is a constitutional right against self-incrimination and is not an admission of guilt, but his refusal to answer questions enraged Republican senators. Dr. Fauci has long been a target of criticism by parts of the Republican Party, and his lawyer argued the vote was a political stunt. He will now be referred to the US Justice Department for potential prosecution. Cayman Gok, ABC News, Washington.
0: To sport, and in the NRL, North Queensland has bounced back from last week's 82-point hiding to thump the Gold Coast 30 points to 8 at Robina. Jason Tamalolo crossed in the fourth minute for the opening try, his first in 4 years. The victory keeps the seventh-placed Cowboys firmly in the finals hunt, while the Titans slump to 15th. In the AFL, North Melbourne's wildcard dream is still alive after a 23-point victory over the Western Bulldogs at Docklands. Corbin Middlemass reports.
6: North Melbourne led by 28 points in the third term and threatened to break the game open before the Western Bulldogs kicked the next four goals to storm back into the contest. They got as close as 4 points in the last quarter, but Luke Davies, Uniac and the Kangaroos prevailed, kicking the final three goals to win by 23 points. Davies Uniac finishing with 31 disposals, 2 goals and 10 tackles in a best-of-field display, while Paul Curtis kicked 4 goals for the winners and took a Mark of the Year contender. Corbin Middlemass, ABC Sport, Melbourne.
0: Queensland's weather, isolated showers for eastern districts north of Camilla, tending scattered north of Ingham, fine elsewhere. Some morning frost about the southeastern and central interior and fog in eastern regions south of Cairns. Cairns, Townsville and Rockhampton 27, Mackay 23, Bundaberg 25, Mount Isa 29, Toowoomba 20. Sunny in the southeast, Brisbane 24, Logan and the Sunshine Coast 23, the Gold Coast 22, Ipswich 25. 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
7: Good morning. Welcome to AM. I'm Melissa Clark in Canberra, coming to you from Ngunnawal country and acknowledging other custodians. Labor backbenchers are joining voices from across the federal parliament calling for the government to do more to crack down on gambling companies, with the Coalition and the Greens demanding tougher restrictions on advertising and inducements. Labor is likely to have to make compromises to get its reforms through parliament. Oliver Gordon reports.
8: Pressure grows from outside the party and within.
9: Yeah, I hope that we will pass this legislation, but that we might be able to strengthen it as well.
8: Labor backbencher Alicia Payne publicly asking her own party leaders to take a stronger stance to protect Australians from gambling harm.
9: There is definitely more we can do in the space.
8: How widely held is your view within the Labor caucus?
9: There have been many caucus members who have been pushing for this response to the Murphy report and then also for us to go further.
8: The late Labor MP Peter Murphy's landmark report into gambling harm called for a total ban on betting ads. But the proposed laws the Labor government has put forward only include a partial ban. The friendless legislation needs the support of either the Greens or Coalition to pass the Senate. Representatives from each have expressed their willingness to support an opt-in approach, where Australians would have to actively decide to allow gambling ads or inducements. Labor MP Alicia Payne again.
9: Personally, I would be supportive of that as well.
8: And why can't your party get behind the position that you have?
9: Our party has brought forward some significant legislation, making some really important steps in the right direction. And there's discussion around how we might be able to go further. And I hope that some of these ideas are considered.
8: Another Labor backbencher has told the ABC if the legislation was shelved or put forward without major amendments and then defeated, that would be damaging to the government and that the community is wanting strong action. Liberal MP Andrew Wallace is one of a number of coalition figures calling for the government to crack down further on wagering companies.
10: We know that they'll get hold of them as young adults and then who knows from there on, maybe a lifelong customer.
8: There are provisions in Labor's legislation to limit ads. If you vote them down, will you be letting the perfect be the enemy of the good?
10: Well, we think they can do a lot better.
8: He wants the government to force sporting clubs to rip up deals with gambling companies within 2 years and is also a backer of the opt-in approach.
10: At some stage, as a country, we've got to say enough.
8: Reports surfaced this week Labor could shelve the gambling bill altogether rather than accept major changes. But Communications Minister Annika Wells is leaving the door open to negotiations.
11: I'm having constructive discussions with both the Shadow Communications Minister for the Coalition and the Shadow Communications Spokesperson for the Greens.
8: Parliament's next sits early next week.
7: Oliver Gordon there. The stage is set for a fiery meeting of National Cabinet over the federal government's proposed rules for new data centres. They would require all developments to use new renewable energy, but both the Northern Territory and Queensland governments have doubled down on their opposition to it, with the top end's Environment Minister accusing the Commonwealth of overreach. Political reporter Lexi Junawick has the details.
12: Data centres are a hot topic in Australia and they're causing friction, with neither Queensland nor the NT signing up to the government's plan to force new large AI data centres to be backed by new renewable energy.
13: What we're not going to do is let one state or one territory dictate to the rest of the Commonwealth.
12: Energy Minister Chris Bowen has this week also poured cold water on the top end's plan for gas-powered data centres, saying the proposed new rules would not permit any data centre proposal which relied entirely on gas. NT Environment Minister Joshua Burgoyne has accused the Commonwealth of overreach.
14: What they're doing is overstepping into our territory and basically telling Territorians what they can and can't do. And No one appreciates that.
12: In a statement, Queensland's Energy Minister David Janetsky says his state will not force uneconomic investment into the system that will ultimately flow through to higher prices for households and businesses. The tension sets the scene for a fiery meeting of National Cabinet later this month, where the Prime Minister will seek agreement from the states and territories on the proposed national mandatory standards for large AI data centres. So, what does the country's peak body for the data centre sector make of the split? Belinda Dennett is the CEO of Data Centres Australia.
15: Some competition isn't unhealthy, but certainly we also support one set of laws for our members to comply with.
12: Ms Dennett supports the federal government's plan for national standards, but says many of the sector's questions remain unanswered.
15: One of our concerns is a framework that sets obligations on data centres has to speed up the renewable supply and connections at the same time. And at the moment, it seems to be just the obligations on data centres without the levers to speed up renewable supply.
12: As the race to attract the power-hungry warehouses accelerates, Shadow Minister for the Digital Economy, Aaron Violi, is arguing the government shouldn't be dictating the type of energy that these data centres use.
16: We should be technology agnostic, and we should allow the data centres to invest in all types of energy.
12: Meanwhile, the Greens are reiterating their call for an immediate moratorium on new data centre developments.
17: The whole idea of a moratorium is to put a pause so that the settings can be right and that the Australian people are getting a fair share.
12: Senator Sarah Hanson-Young is the minor party's environment spokesperson and is also chairing a Senate inquiry into AI and data centres.
17: We've had over 1,700 submissions and we will be looking at holding public hearings in the very near future.
7: Green Senator Sarah Hanson-Young ending that report from Lexi Junowick. Now, crocodiles as prison guards might sound like a fairly wild idea, but it's an actual plan in Israel, where controversial far-right National Security Minister Itamar Ben-Gvir is pushing for a remote jail in the middle of the desert that houses thousands of Palestinian prisoners. However, the crocodile plan is now subject to a legal challenge from animal rights groups, angering the minister, who insists he won't be stopped. Middle East correspondent Matthew Doran reports.
18: A video posted earlier this week has caused quite a stir. Israel's National Security Minister Itamar Ben-Gvir is seen standing on some planks of wood over an open ditch at a prison in the south of the country. Alongside him, Israel's Environmental Protection Minister Idit Silman.
19: It's very worthwhile being a crocodile with the prison service.
20: This is a very clear and explicit statement of those who slaughtered, murdered and raped in our country, that he who does crimes like these will find himself surrounded by crocodiles.
18: You heard right, crocodiles. At the Ketziot prison near the Israel-Egypt border, channels are being dug for the reptiles to effectively act as prison guards, deterring escape attempts.
21: The truth is that we all really laughed here. It was kind of a joke.
18: Hagit Gluska is the lawyer challenging the plan on behalf of Israeli animal rights organisation Let the Animals Live.
21: We thought it was an election thing. You know, crocodiles are a very symbol animal and it's not like other animals that are not attractive for the media.
18: Late last year, Israeli media reported Mr. Ben-Gvir was planning to build a new prison surrounded by crocodiles. And a month later, pictures circulated on social media showing Israel prison staff checking out a crocodile farm in the Israeli-occupied Golan Heights. The idea quickly drew parallels to the so-called alligator Alcatraz in Florida, an immigration detention centre built in the Everglades where alligators already roamed. A fan of the now-closed facility was Donald Trump, who made these comments ahead of a tour of it in July 2025.
22: They have a lot of bodyguards and a lot of cops that are in the form of alligators. You don't have to pay them so much.
18: In Israel, it soon became clear it wasn't going to be a new jail for the crocodiles, rather the existing Ketziot prison. But there was a problem. Unsurprisingly, you can't just round up crocodiles and use them at a jail. And this is where the legal challenge comes from, according to Hagit Gluska.
21: Minister of Environmental Protection, she used some kind of a section in law that enabled her to declare that crocodiles are not anymore protected animals, but a cultivated animal that she thinks that can be used for this kind of thing.
18: Hagit Gluska says the minister ignored the official advice from her department and agencies warning her against making the decision. On Sunday, the Jerusalem District Court granted a temporary injunction demanding the proposal be paused while the case plays out in coming weeks and months. Itamar Ben-Gvir using a familiar attack against the courts on Monday, accusing the judiciary of being obstructive.
19: This must be stopped. In the next election, it is a judicial reform or no government.
18: This is Matthew Doran in Jerusalem, reporting for AM.
7: And that's it for early AM today. Briefly in finance, the oil price is higher, Brent crude trading at $82.77 US a barrel, and the Aussie dollar's buying 70.3 US cents. I'm Melissa Clark. It's 6:15.
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3: Good morning. Thanks for joining me this Friday. I'm Amy Mitchell. Today, the Bureau of Meteorology has ordered an independent review of its operations after a volatile year of mounting scrutiny. And vaccinations could be an option for Australia's commercial egg and chicken producers to combat the deadly H5 bird flu. But first, this year marks a special 150-year milestone in the Eckers Beef Week history. Queensland beef cattle exhibitors have travelled from across the country for the celebrations, including our Bundaberg Rural reporter Taylor Larson, who has been covering the stories at the Brisbane Showgrounds. She joins me on the phone this morning. Taylor, good morning.
23: Good morning, Amy.
3: How are you? How's your week been?
23: Good. It's been very busy. Landed on, goodness, what day is it now? Friday. Landed on Wednesday, straight into the thick of Beef Week.
3: 150 years is a huge milestone for the Beef Week. What have celebrations been like?
23: Oh, yeah, definitely celebrating. They've had a record number of cattle entries this year, 1,358 by memory. Now, the feature breed this year is Charolais, and oh my goodness, they are ever present, even in the young paraders yesterday. Everywhere I'm going, there's Charolais. So there's 200 entries purely from that breed, and we've got the stud cattle judging today. Charolais is expected to take up a huge portion of that. Now, all the buzz around them is because the International World Congress has about 100 delegates here right now celebrating Charolais. And with this judging today, gosh, I've seen some of these cattle, Amy. It's going to be pretty tough to make those calls.
3: Oh, I bet. I can only imagine the high standards that you're seeing there. That's terrific. Taylor, tell me, what's been your favourite memory so far from Beef Week?
23: Oh, so far, well, I do love getting in and seeing all the animals, but I was lucky. And look, honestly, you can't miss him. Cracker, the heaviest bull in show, 1,410 kilos. I stumbled across him.
3: Wow.
23: As I said, can't miss him. He is like a big puppy dog. I got to get in there, give him a bit of a scratch, and he's beautiful, but I don't know if I could treat him the same way I treat my puppy dog. Might be a few logistic issues there.
3: I can imagine, yes. Not allowed in the house.
23: No.
3: Very good. And tell me, what's on the schedule today?
23: Yeah, so today we're sort of coming to the end of Beef Week. As I said before, we've got the stud beef judging. That kicks off at 8 a.m. and that's going to take up a good portion of the day. Of course, tomorrow the Ecker opens to the general public, so the rides and everything like that will get going. And last night we did have the Paddock to Pallet presentation dinner where everyone received their awards. Again, a lot of Charolais there, a lot of Charbray represented. And this morning we've got the Rural Press Club breakfast.
3: Very nice. Very, very nice. Taylor, you're off to breakfast this morning, as you said. I'll let you go. Thank you so much for the update and I hope you enjoy your weekend.
23: Thanks, Amy.
3: Thank you. That was Rural Reporter Taylor Larson with an update from Beef Week. Taylor will be back hosting the Rural Report on Monday, and I'm sure she'll have plenty more stories to share, such as our next one that is featuring some local young talent who have travelled south to the Ecker. Monto State High School students Dakota Zeith, Tessa Spencer and Charlotte Dalter have had a competition-filled week.
24: We went pretty good. We got a steer into the auction.
3: Tell me about that steer.
24: Well, he was actually a replacement steer. The steer that we were going to take, he didn't make the weight requirements, so...
3: Pretty good for a replacement, though, hey?
24: Yeah, we weren't going to take him, but we took him anyways.
3: And how did he go in the auction?
24: He went pretty good. Not as much money as you wanted, but the Monto Albert brought him. He got $8.20, wasn't it, a kilo?
3: I think so, yeah.
24: Carcass weight.
3: Not bad. And how about you guys? What have you been up to?
25: In the past few days, we've had our paraders competitions and our judging competitions. So on
24: Tuesday, I think it was, we had the schools competitions in Paraders. We all did very well, but we didn't place, unfortunately. And then we had our judging in the afternoon. Dakota got a highly commended in the stud judging, and Charlotte got a second for her first ECCA, which was really good. Charlotte, your first ECCA, how's the experience been?
0: Very different to a lot of shows, but like it's really, really fun. It's really enjoyable. You learn new things, meet new people. So, yeah.
3: And a second place, you've got to be happy with that.
0: Yeah, I was very surprised, very happy. But, yeah, it's pretty good.
3: How have you gone at other shows?
0: It's the past year, surprisingly, really, really well. Like, better than the past few years. But, yeah, like, I've been really consistent with my, like, ribbon placings. So it's been really great.
3: Is there anything from this year's ECCA that you're going to take back home, take back to school, implement in your ag classes or even just on your own farms?
4: The grain judging.
0: Oh, yeah. We're going to have a crack at the grain judging this afternoon, so we'll see how that goes.
3: Haven't done that one before?
0: No, never. It's going to be a new experience.
3: Tell me about the ag studies that you have. What are you learning day in, day out?
4: Well, we got two kinds of ag. We got ag prac and, like, ag theory. Ag theory is, like, the general ag stuff, like plants and like cattle. And then the ag prac side is, like, building fences, like farm work, breaking cattle and stuff.
3: What's your favourite bit of the classes?
0: Going out for prac in a lesson.
3: Sounds about right. And this is your first ECCA. You guys have been here a couple times now. You're going to come back in 2027?
0: Definitely. Hopefully with some stud cattle next year.
4: Yeah.
3: Monto State High School students Dakota Zeith, Tessa Spencer and Charlotte Dalter speaking there with Taylor Larson. Certainly have to keep an eye out for those young ladies in the future. The Bureau of Meteorology has ordered an independent review of its operations after a volatile year of mounting scrutiny over whether the agency is meeting the needs of Australians after a flawed rollout of its $96 million website upgrade in November 2025. The review, commissioned by Bureau Chief Executive Stuart Minchin, in consultation with Environment Minister Murray Watt, will examine everything from the agency's public communications and customer service to its reputation, strategic direction, and whether its services are keeping pace with the changing needs of the public.

0: Minister Watt is speaking here with Patricia Cavallis.
1: There's all sorts of industries that rely on accurate, timely forecasting, just as we do as citizens. So I think it's a healthy thing that the BOM has decided to initiate this review.
2: It appears the review doesn't look at BOM failings, though. Why not?
1: Well, I'm sure that the reviewers will look at what the BOM has been doing and what could be improved going forward. This is not a review just of what happened around the website. I think it's well understood, and I expressed my views at the time about the management of that rollout of that website. This is a much broader review than just looking at any one particular incident or website. This is about how we can set the BOM up for future success, make sure that it is meeting the needs of Australians. Just like many other industries, we're seeing meteorology impacted by artificial intelligence and new technology. We need to see how the BOM can make use of that. But also, of course, we know that issues around climate and weather have become part of a very polarised political debate. There is a lot of misinformation and disinformation circulating around the world and around Australia about climate and weather. And it's important that the BOM is built for that kind of environment that it needing to operate in.
2: So just to be clear, you say it'll be wider, but is your understanding that it will be also looking at the debacle around the actual website as well? Is that part of this?
1: I'm sure that the reviewers will have a look at what happened around the website and how that was communicated to the Australian public. But I do want to make clear that this is not a review of what happened around the website. It's a much broader review than that.
2: It's not really independent, though. It's run by the BOM with your department. How can we be sure that it will be, you know, frank and fearless about what the BOM needs to do?
1: Well, certainly the CEO of the BOM has commissioned this review, and as the relevant minister, I certainly support that decision. But it is an independent review. It's being led by a retired public servant, Philip Glyde. It will be supported by people from my department, but also other external advice that is being brought in, particularly involving people with public policy and crisis communications experience, because that is the kind of environment that the BOM operates in.
2: Did you ask for the review? Did they inform you? Can you just tell me about the process in terms of the government's instigation of this as well?
1: Yeah, so as you may be aware, a new CEO started at the BOM towards the end of last year, and he's been doing a great amount of work ever since taking on that role in thinking about what sort of bureau we need moving forward and what needs to change at that organisation. He and I did have some discussions and have been talking about this for some time, about the kind of organisation that Australians expect, what kind of communication Australians expect through disaster season and through the usual activities of the BOM. So his decision to hold this review certainly has my full support.
0: Environment Minister Murray Watt speaking with Patricia Cavallis. It's 25 minutes past six to the weather now. Partly cloudy with the slight chance of a shower for the Central Coast and Whitsundays. Patches of morning frost and then a sunny day for the Central Highlands and Coalfields. Areas of morning frost inland with a mostly sunny afternoon for the Wide Bay and Burnett. Bowen with a top 26, Proserpine 24, Mackay 23, Claremont and Moranbah 27, Bundaberg 25, Hervey Bay 23 degrees. Vaccinations could soon be an option for Australia's commercial egg and chicken producers to combat the deadly H5 bird flu, but not just yet. Rowan McMoneys is Managing Director of the National Representative Body Australian Eggs. He says there are still some hurdles to overcome before producers could start vaccinating birds.
3: There's some significant complexity in relation to HPAI vaccination. I should make it clear they're vaccinating for a range of other production diseases to protect their flock. But for HPAI vaccination, the current policy doesn't really permit, that's government policy, doesn't really permit HPAI vaccination. It is, however, the subject of somewhat of a global movement. It's being explored by a range of other countries, many of which are ahead of us in terms of their HPAI journey. They've had it for a while. They've incurred significant losses. That's made them more interested in assessing HPAI vaccination. There is a good example of in France, where they've looked to vaccinate their duck populations and protect them. That's now, it's effectively a big old trial that everyone's able to observe because it's been running for a few years. And there's aspects of that that everyone's been able to learn from. But we're now seeing other countries, other jurisdictions explore it in earnest. There's trials going on in the UK, the Netherlands, in Italy.

0: and I guess everyone's interested in better ways to manage the level of the virus, which is what vaccination does. And if there's net benefits in doing so, it would make a lot of sense in exploring it. We've been exploring it in Australia, but we're not there yet. We're still stepping through some of the issues and the complexity. We as Australian Eggs, has tried to fuel that process by drawing on research and expertise from overseas and make it available here. But there's policy development processes that have been going on some time. It'll be interesting to see whether or not they accelerate in response to the detections that we've seen of HPI in Australia, but I'm not aware of whether they will or not. I am aware, being relatively close to it, that there's some complexity and still some work that needs to be done. Our objective was to do as much of that work as possible before we had a detection and try and get ahead, because there's not much point deciding at some stage that you'd like to, but you've got multiple years of issues and work to get through, and through that period you're going to experience delays and losses.
1: If you have success developing a vaccine specifically for this strain of bird flu and you're able to jump over all the appropriate regulation hurdles, who has to pay for it?
0: Well, that's completely unresolved. But the first point is to state that, as best I'm aware, that the vaccines for this particular strain exist. You know, they've been developed in other countries by major vaccine suppliers. There's probably debate and even some conjecture about which one is best and what the actual efficacy is, particularly for long-life birds like egg layers. How many times would they actually have to have the vaccine administered in order to be effective across their life?
1: This sounds like COVID all over again.
0: Well, there's interesting parallels, because we're talking about a virus, but it's probably the wrong thing to draw reference to, because there's so much conjecture around vaccines during the COVID experience. But in this case, the vaccines are there. There's just other complexities around how it would actually operate. And I think even though it's been suggested that we have discussions around, well, who would pay for what, how could this work, where the government seem to be at the moment is to say, well, we need to define it first. You know, you need to define what we would be doing, and then we could talk about who's going to pay for it.
2: Australian Eggs Managing Director Rowan McMoney's speaking to Richard Hudson. That's the Rural Report this morning. Thanks for your company. I hope you have a great weekend. News and weather is next. I'm Amy Mitchell. It's 6:30.

0: Good morning, Liam O'Connell with ABC News for the Tropical North. A state government committee is due to table its recommendations on a proposed bill that would increase the state government's power to acquire land. Roseanne Maloney has more.
1: The government says the Critical Minerals and Other Legislation amendment would stimulate investment, while critics fear it will erode fundamental legal safeguards. The proposed law would give the government the power to declare state strategic projects that can be expedited by overriding other legislation. Mackay Conservation Group's Brooke McReynolds delivered an open letter to Mackay MP and committee member Nigel Dalton.
2: The bill is unacceptable and should be withdrawn.
1: The government has 3 months to respond to the report's recommendations.
0: A truck fire has shut parts of Dysart Middlemount Road overnight. Two fire crews were called to the incident outside Middlemount just after 10 p.m. with teams finding that Prime Mover's rear wheels are light. The driver wasn't injured and had detached the trailer to ensure the blaze didn't spread. Peabody Energy says it's now paid back almost $5 million in underpayments to nearly 200 staff. The company referred itself to the Fair Work Ombudsman in 2023. It says it misunderstood the award and didn't pay out leave entitlements to employees being made redundant. More than 100 workers were underpaid at the North Goonyella, Coppabella and Millennium Mines, in one case to the tune of more than $90,000. Peabody says it signed an enforceable undertaking and its payment systems are being independently audited. Australian Red Cross Lifeblood says despite local campaigning, it has no plans to establish a blood donation service in the Whitsundays. Liam McNally has the story.
3: A petition to bring a mobile blood bank to the Whitsundays has now garnered more than 1,300 signatures. Michael Kimpton says he was inspired to launch the campaign after a blood transfusion following a motorcycle accident saved his life.
4: I want to return the favour that I received and just help the community out.
3: Lifeblood acknowledged in a statement, travelling to donate can be challenging and that it will continue to review its

0: recognise our worth and what we do.
1: In a statement, the Minister for Youth Justice, Laura Gerber, says Queensland has more youth detention staff than ever before, and she'll continue to negotiate enterprise bargaining agreements in good faith. Scientists say new research into shore dolphins living along the Great Barrier Reef Marine Park will help protect species that play a critical role in its ecosystems. The project will focus on stubfin and humpback dolphins, two of about 18 dolphin species found in the marine park, particularly population size, distribution, and ways to support the threatened species. The Reef Authority's Mark Reed says inshore species are often more vulnerable to human activity.
2: Inshore dolphins are particularly susceptible to human-related threats. They live really close to the coast. They live close to where we have our population centres. So understanding how their populations are going and where their populations are doing best is really important for management.
1: In sport, the Mackay Meteorites are preparing for the NBL One Women's Grand Final showdown in Townsville tonight, with the first game set to begin at 6 p.m. The team, which clinched its one-point victory against Logan last weekend, will go into the grand final with wins in 13 of its 18 games this season behind them. And in rugby league, both the Cutters teams will take on the Falcons on the Sunshine Coast, with the men's side hoping to repeat last year's drubbing of the first place side. To the weather, partly cloudy for the Central Coast and with Sundays, a slight chance of a shower later this morning, mostly sunny for the Central Highlands and Coalfields with a chance of early fog. On the waters, southeasterly winds at 15 to 20 knots, seas around 1 metre. It's heading for 23 in Mackay, 27 in Moranbah and 24 in Proserpine. For Clermont, 27 today and Bowen, 26. 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
5: And really good to have your company for a Friday. Big thanks to Liam. We'll update you further with the weather details for today and for the weekend. We'll chat with the Weather Bureau after 7.30 this morning. Nice and fresh-ish at the moment. Is it right? 18, 19 degrees in Mackay? Got a different temperature gauge in your car? Do tell. And also join the conversation today. It's all part of ABC's Your Say. We want to hear about what matters to you. How do you get your kids to love reading? 1300 101 222. The recent NAPLAN scores have highlighted the importance of basic literacy skills, but often it's hard to get your kids to actually pick up a book. I know it's hard to get my kids to read. How can you actually get your kids excited about reading? And how early does good literacy start?
6: Make it fun. Yes. As a parent, I used to make my children sit and listen until I'd finished the story, and that's not how you do it. That's not fun, and that's not creating the environment we're looking for.
5: I want to hear from you. How do you get your kids to love reading? Join the conversation. Call me. You can text me as well, 0487 993 222. You can drop me a message on our ABC Tropical North Facebook page. Even email me too, abctropicalnorth@abc.com.net.au, I should say. Brainbuster Quiz is coming up for you. ABC's Friday panel after 7.2, our roundtable look at the week's big news. And could we see some of the world's rarest dolphins here in the Great Barrier Reef? I'll have the answer for you very soon. I'd love to see them. Maybe you're going out to check out the whales in the next couple of days. What a beautiful start to the day. Bruce Springsteen, ABC Tropical North. G'day.

0: Bruce Springsteen, Dancing in the Dark with ABC Tropical North and Rob Kidd this morning. 20 to 7, a lot of people around dancing this weekend. So many activities. The Great Moscow Circus is in town, the Woolham Art Show Awards, that's happening at the 500 Pavilion tonight. We've got the Convoy for Kids this weekend. Full list of all the activities. And actually, you can share Free Plug Friday. All you need to do is phone me. Tell me what you're involved in. Community organisation, doing some fundraisers. My number, 1300 101 222.
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0: 6:41. Let's take a look at some of the big overnight news stories with our producer, Trey Finlay. Good morning.
3: Good morning, Rob.
0: Parents being encouraged to, sort out gambling with kids. What's the story here?
3: Well, it's a bit interesting because when you think about parents, you wouldn't think about gambling being something that they'd want their kids to be engaging in. Anyway, so parental behaviour might be a major factor in teenage gambling rates. So the Australia Institute found that 600,000 Australian teenagers under the age of 18 gamble per year. Researchers from CQ University's Appleton Institute and Experimental Gambling Research Laboratory got parents' perspectives, which showed examples of parents supporting or facilitating gambling. Some of these are like asking teens to pick numbers for the lotto or the keno, or even placing bets for their teens, or just talking to their kids about their own personal gambling wins.
0: Right.
3: Australia Institute Research Manager Morgan Harrington says that these parental attitudes indicated a broader normalisation of gambling in Australia.
0: Okay, there's a big news story about it now, abc.net.au. Australian teams midwinter Antarctic rescue. What have you got for us?
3: Well, Australian aviation company SkyTraders pulled off a rare and risky aeromedical evacuation of a US expeditioner in Antarctica. Following an urgent request for assistance late last month, the company mobilised its Airbus A319, which flew out from Hobart. The plane, which is also known as Snowbird 1, landed at the US-operated McMurdo Station, where the crew transferred the patient and then flew them to Christchurch, New Zealand for treatment. To pull off this rescue, the crew worked in some extremely challenging conditions, with temperatures as low as negative 43 degrees Celsius.
0: Ooh.
3: It is extremely rare as well as risky for planes to land in Antarctica in the height of winter. Pilot Captain Al Wallach said that the conditions encountered were right on the edge of even the most specialised aircraft's capabilities. Details regarding the patient's condition as well as their reason for evacuation have not been disclosed.
0: How cold do you say it was? Minus what?
3: Minus 43 degrees Celsius.
0: Okay, nothing like that here at the moment. We've got 18 degrees, little southeasterlies, which I'd much rather this winter than that winter. Also, this other beautiful story about a Queensland woman picking up a bravery award.
3: Yeah, so yesterday, Ipswich woman Nicole Law received Queensland's highest civilian bravery award, the Clark Gold Medal. So back in September 2020, Nicole protected a 15-year-old girl from a man named Benjamin Burke, who was chasing her with a bow and arrow at the supermarket in Booval, which is a suburb in Ipswich. Nicole went towards the situation after hearing the screams of the 15-year-old girl, and she told the girl who had an arrow through her hand to actually get behind her. She then started up a conversation with Burke, who told her that he was going through a rough time. Nicole said that after this conversation, Burke dropped all the stuff and he was then tackled to the ground by two men before he was then arrested by the police. Nicole Law was recognised yesterday at the Royal Humane Society of Australasia's Bravery Medals, and this was held in Brisbane. She was meant to receive the award back in 2024, but unfortunately she was unable to attend at that time, so it had to be postponed. And Queensland's Governor, Dr. Jeanette Young, presented her with this award.
0: It is beautiful. I love hearing good news stories like that. Thank you very much, Trey. Lots of news right now at abc.net.au. And if you missed any of our conversation, there's so many stories. 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
0: When was the last time you saw a whale or even a dolphin in our beautiful Great Barrier Reef? Coming up before 7, I'm going to be telling you how you could actually see two of Australia's rarest dolphins in our backyard. Can't wait to share it with you. But right now, I want you to get your phone out and call me for our Brain Buster quiz. We love doing this each and every day. Today is the big draw. We do it each and every Friday. So get your phone out. Call me 1300 101 222 with your answer. Let's talk cricket today, because Mackay is getting ready for the big test match against Bangladesh in a couple of weeks' time. Cricket is top of mind because former test cricket captain Greg Chappell is having a birthday today. 77. What famous incident is he linked to back in 1981 with his brother Trevor against New Zealand? What exactly happened?
6: The umpires have been told, the batsmen have been told, and this is possibly a little bit disappointing.
0: Yeah, 1981, it felt like it was only yesterday. What actually happened with former Test captain Greg Chappell turning 77 today? Do you remember what actually happened? 1300 101 222. Let's get you into the draw. Whole bunch of ABC merch to give away, hey? Including those ABC portable radios. Empire of the Sun with ABC Tropical North. Good morning.

0: Empire of the Sun. Walking on the on Dream on a Friday morning with ABC Tropical North. 6:49 and Rob Kidd this morning. We're doing our Brain Buster quiz question today. I want to talk cricket because we're getting ready for the big Australia-Bangladesh Test match. First ever in Mackay in a couple of weeks' time. Former Test captain Greg Chappell is turning 77 today. He was linked back to a big incident back in 1981.
1: The umpires have been told... The batsmen have been told, and this is possibly a little bit disappointing.
0: Very disappointing, actually. Graham in Mount Martin. Good morning, Graham.
2: How are you this morning, Rob?
0: I'm doing okay. We remember this one. It felt like it was yesterday. What happened?
2: I instructed his brother to bowl an underarm ball.
0: Yes. And the world went nuts.
2: Yeah, it's just not cricket, eh?
0: No, certainly wasn't. Can we hear what action happened?
1: It looks to me as if they're going to bowl underarm off the last ball. Rod Marsh is saying no, mate, but I'm sure he's going to bowl an underarm delivery on the last ball and bowl it along the ground and be sure that it has not been hit for six. The umpires have been told, the batsmen have been told, and this is possibly a little bit disappointing. They're going to bowl an underarm. If you haven't believed it. That's a disappointing finish. Disappointed Brian McKechnie, the crowd boo. And it's all over. After 50 overs, New Zealand 8 for 229.
0: Sad, very sad day for cricket around Australia. Graham, you're right. I'll put you into the draw, which is happening a bit later on. Hopefully we'll give you an ABC little portable radio, okay?
2: Thanks, Rob.
0: No dramas at all. Keep the number handy. Leanne at Mackay got it right as well. Loretta at Dysart. Dave and Serena. We had so many people. Beth Abbott and Mount Duke's got it right. Congratulations to you all. You all in the draw. Actually, I wonder if Dr. Mark Reed from the Reef Authority in Townsville knew that. Do you remember? Are you too young, Mark?
3: I'm actually not, Rob, and I do remember that. I'm not a sport fan, but I certainly remember watching the news and thinking that was a bit of a different outcome.
0: Some people might be thinking, why are we talking to Dr. Mark Reed from the Reef Authority about cricket? Well, I'm just a nice little segue because I want to talk to you about this wonderful three-year Great Barrier Reef inshore dolphin project that's, studying snubfin and humpback dolphins around Cape York, Keppel Bay in Rocky, and Repulse Bay here in the Whitsundays. You're a megafauna expert. I've been asking this morning if people have seen whales and beautiful dolphins in our little backyard. Maybe they're out sailing. Can you tell me how rare these creatures are?
3: They are actually exceptionally rare. They are the rarest marine mammals that we've got around Australian waters. There's a few places in the Great Barrier Reef you can see them sort of regularly, but you've got to look hard for them. Mm. And so for us to be able to understand more about their populations, where they are, how quickly the populations is growing, is really important in terms of being able to manage these animals into the future.
0: So this three-year Great Barrier Reef inch dolphin project has got a lot of data, I'm guessing. This new research shows some big hotspots that include our own area.
3: Yeah, it does. It does. It's being led by a Queensland researcher, Dr. Daniele Cagnazzi, and he worked with us. He jumped on board one of our vessels, went all the way up to Cape York looking for these inshore dolphins, and he found as part of that the hotspots that we're talking about. So, you know, Keppel Bay in your backyard, Repulse Bay, mm-hmm. But certainly the largest hotspot was up at Princess Charlotte Bay north of Cairns, and that's really exciting for us to be able to sort of get a better

0: idea about where these animals live, because we know they sort of they maintain local populations. They're sort of homebodies more than anything else, and so understanding where they are means that they can be actually affected by local pressures. You know, boat strike, poor water quality. So knowing more about the populations means that as managers, we can look after them better into the future.
1: How do we know we're seeing these rare dolphins? Because I've been out on the water and I've seen a whale or two. I've seen some dolphins, I've seen some stingrays, and I've seen some turtles and things. How do we know we're seeing these rare snubfin dolphins?
0: The snubfins are pretty unusual in the fact they don't have the sort of classic pointy snout that most dolphins have, what's called a rostrum. They've actually got a sort of a more of a blunter snout. They're usually a little bit paler in colour, and they're quite a bit smaller than most of the other dolphins we'd see in their inshore areas. So they're pretty distinctive. And then the Australian humpback dolphin, which is the other species that's being studied, based on its name, has this real unusual sort of humped back with a small dorsal fin on top of that. So the other neat thing that the researchers are doing is they're taking photographs of individual animals, looking at sort of distinctive markings on their dorsal fin, and based on that, they can identify individuals that they can then follow through the period of the study if they're lucky enough to see them, and that's really powerful to understand more about the populations.
1: What numbers are there, and are they friendly? Because, I mean, I've seen lots of videos of the dolphins at SeaWorld, you know, back in the Gold Coast and things. They seem friendly. Are they friendly in the wild?
0: So in terms of numbers, we're talking about sort of 10,000 around Australia. So, yeah, pretty low populations. And like a lot of wild animals, they're quite protective of their areas, their territories, their food. So we certainly know that the snubfins are quite a bit smaller than the humpback dolphins. And the humpback dolphins will occasionally give them a bit of a touch-up. We had some great citizen science photos come in from offshore Townsville last week, where there was an interaction between a couple of humpback dolphins and a couple of snubbies. And the snubbies were certainly getting quite a bit of a knock around from the bigger dolphins.
1: What advice, you mentioned just briefly about the dangers of the creatures in the Great Barrier Reef. What advice would you give anyone heading out to see the whales or even dolphins and turtles over the next couple of months?
0: Look, we've always had that slogan for years now, which is, you know, go slow for those below. It's keep a good watch. If you're in an area which is well known for, say, for example, humpback whales, just make sure you're keeping a watch. If you see an animal, particularly in the Whitsundays, the approach distance is 300 metres. Outside the Whitsundays area, it's 100 metres unless there's a calf, and then it's 300. So if you can stop and watch the animals safely and not get too close, we always encourage people to do that because it's one of the most amazing things you can see on the Great Barrier Reef. And likewise, if you're in our inshore areas, you might see the dolphins. If they're a goodly distance away from your vessel, stop, take the time, appreciate the interaction, do it safely, and then just, you know, have that as a memory of visiting the Great Barrier Reef.
1: Take some photos, leave footprints, as we always say. Hey, Dr. Mark Reid, I appreciate your information and foresight into this three-year Great Barrier Reef Inshore Dolphin Project this morning on ABC Tropical North. We're looking forward to getting out on the water.
0: Thanks very much.
1: Have a great day. That is Dr. Mark Reid. If you missed any of our conversation this morning, my number 1300 101 222. And if you've got photos, please text them through. I'd love to see some wildlife. 0487 993 222. If you missed the conversation, have a listen to the ABC Listen app. Steve Forbes, hey! Romeo's Tune. Friday panel coming in after 7. Our roundtable discussion about the week's hot talking topics on ABC Tropical North.

0: Thank you, Steve. Romeo's Tune on a Friday morning, ABC Tropical North. And Rob Kidd's Friday panel coming in very shortly. Roundtable discussion about the week's hot talking topics. And you can join the conversation too for your say. How do you get your kids to love reading? Have you got any tips for us? ABC Tropical North.
1: Every community has stories worth sharing. 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

0: In this bulletin, Brisbane detectives deployed to probe an outback tragedy. The Prime Minister under pressure over a betting ad ban. Iran issues a stark ultimatum to Gulf states and humiliation to redemption. The Cowboys thump the Titans at Robina. ABC News, good morning. I'm Kira Jones. Brisbane forensic specialists have arrived in Charleville in the state's southwest to spearhead a complex investigation into a suspected murder-suicide. Michael Bausch reports.
1: The bodies of a 23-year-old woman and a 45-year-old man were found inside a King Street home early yesterday. It followed an 8-hour neighbourhood lockdown sparked by reports of a serious assault with a child rescued from the front of the property. Detectives say it's still too early to speculate on the cause of death or whether domestic violence was a factor, with evidence still being gathered. The tragedy has rocked the local community. Mayor Sean Radnidge says support is being made available.
2: Anyone out there that has been touched by this terrible, terrible scene, please don't do this burden on your own. Reach out. There's help out there.
1: The police investigation is being overseen by the Ethical Standards Command.
0: A driver is set to face a Far North Queensland court today, accused of a fatal multi-vehicle crash in Cairns that claimed the life of a young woman. Roseanne Maloney has more.
3: Jake Edward Warne is alleged to have stolen a ute at Palm Cove just after 1 o'clock Wednesday afternoon. 15 minutes later, it's alleged he crashed into two cars on the Smithfield bypass while intoxicated, killing 25-year-old Savannah Page instantly. The 36-year-old from Warramai near Tully on the Cassowary Coast has been charged with five offences, including manslaughter. He did not appear at a brief hearing in the Cairns Magistrates Court yesterday. His lawyer, Luke Parrish, told the court he hadn't been able to get instructions from Mr. Warne, who'd been in hospital under the influence. The case is due back in court today.
0: Queensland's Youth Justice Minister has pledged to stay at the bargaining table after the latest union walkout at juvenile correction centres. Ned Hammond reports.
4: Yesterday's snap strike involved staff from the Brisbane, Cleveland and West Moreton youth detention centres, as well as the Wacol Youth Remand Complex. The AWU says its members are facing a disturbing number of assaults on a daily basis, while it's also concerned about understaffing and overcrowding. Workers took part in a similar stoppage in June. Operations will return to normal today. In a statement, Youth Justice Minister Laura Gerber says staff safety is a priority and has pledged to continue enterprise bargaining negotiations in good faith.
0: Prime Minister Anthony Albanese is facing mounting internal pressure to strengthen new gambling laws, blocking advertisements on TV and radio during certain hours. Political reporter Adam Langenberg has more.
5: Labor MPs have been increasingly vocal about their desire for the laws to be tougher, with the party adopting a policy of stronger action on inducements at last month's national conference. Backbenchers Jerome Laxalt and Alicia Payne are the latest to call for the reforms, which are friendless in the Senate, to be beefed up. Ms. Payne says she'd welcome an opt-in model for online gambling ads, instead of the opt-out proposal put forward by the government.
6: I think people should be able to choose if they want to see these ads.
5: Communications Minister Annika Wells says she will consider any amendments put forward by the Coalition or the Greens.
0: A push to extend the Gold Coast heavy rail has hit an early hurdle, with the Commonwealth demanding a state-led business case. Charmaine Allison reports.
7: Earlier this week, Federal Member for McPherson Leon Ribello launched his campaign to get a Commonwealth-funded business case to extend the Gold Coast rail line from Varsity Lakes through to the nearby airport in Coolangatta. The missing link would cover a 16-kilometre gap in the line, which runs north to the Brisbane airport. Federal Infrastructure and Transport Minister Catherine King says it's the state government's responsibility to develop any proposal to be considered in future budget decisions.
0: The state government has been contacted for comment. Brisbane River ferry services will be out of action again this morning as workers walk off the job for the second week in a row. Megan Danzey reports.
8: Members of the Maritime Union will take protected industrial action from 8am to 10am amid a pay dispute with the company that runs the council's CityCats and Cross River ferry services. The stoppage will disrupt Brisbane's river network for a second consecutive Friday, but Southern Moreton Bay Island and Coochie Mudlow ferry services will run as normal. The Transport Department says customers should consider alternatives and allow for extra travel time. It'll add to the woes of commuters, with a third of the city train fleet currently out of action due to a separate union row.
0: Overseas, Iran has reportedly threatened Gulf states with attacks on vital infrastructure if the US launches new strikes. Middle East correspondent Matthew Doran reports.
9: It's now almost a week since Donald Trump announced he'd cancelled planned heavy strikes on Iran because a deal to reopen the Strait of Hormuz shipping lane was imminent. And it's been almost a week of Iranian denials that such a deal is looming. The Reuters news agency is reporting that Iran's Foreign Minister Abbas Araghchi made explicit threats to Gulf states that facilities such as power and desalination plants and oil depots would be hit by Iran unless the countries urged Donald Trump to hold fire. It was reported last weekend the Saudi Crown Prince was one of the leaders who picked up the phone to the president calling for calm. Matthew Doran, ABC News, Jerusalem.
0: A US Senate panel has voted to hold Anthony Fauci in contempt of Congress after the former White House chief medical advisor refused to answer questions about the pandemic response. North America correspondent Cayman Gok has more.
10: A Republican-led Senate committee voted to hold Dr. Anthony Fauci in contempt of Congress after he refused to answer questions about his handling of the COVID-19 pandemic last week. Dr. Fauci pleaded the Fifth Amendment more than 100 times. Invoking the Fifth Amendment is a constitutional right against self-incrimination and is not an admission of guilt, but his refusal to answer questions enraged Republican senators. Dr. Fauci has long been a target of criticism by parts of the Republican Party, and his lawyer argued the vote was a political stunt. He will now be referred to the US Justice Department for potential prosecution. Cayman Gok, ABC News, Washington.
0: With sport, here's Jared Coote.
11: The North Queensland Cowboys have rebounded from last weekend's 70-point loss to defeat the Gold Coast Titans 30-8 to open round 23 of the NRL. Hilum Lukey scored a double for the visitors, while Jason Taumalolo scored his first try in 4 years. The win moves the Cowboys to seventh on the competition ladder. Taumalolo has told ABC Sport the win was crucial for the team to get its confidence back.
12: Yeah, it just wasn't good enough football from a professional point of view, and us players take responsibility for that, and the only way we can do that is come out tonight and play well, and I thought we did that, and you know, we knew we wanted to play well and get the confidence back, so it's a step in the right direction.
11: European soccer's governing body UEFA says it remains committed to boycotting the World Cup despite FIFA withdrawing plans to privatise the tournament. UEFA claims its key conditions for a return to FIFA competitions have not yet been met. And Mauritian Kimberly Lacourte has overcome a mechanical failure before winning a sprint finish to seal victory in Stage 6 of the Women's Tour de France.
0: To finance, stocks on Wall Street have closed lower as investors assessed corporate earnings and signs of progress towards a US-Iran peace deal. The Dow Jones Industrial Average fell 0.85%. The broad S&P 500 lost 0.18%. And the tech-heavy NASDAQ was 0.06% lower. The Australian share market is set to open slightly lower later this morning, with the SPY 200 Futures Index down 0.1%. The global benchmark Brent crude is higher at $82.76 US a barrel. Gold is weaker at $4,236 US an ounce, and the Australian dollar is lower. It's buying 70.3 US cents. Just recapping the top stories in this bulletin, Brisbane forensic specialists have arrived in Charleville in the state's southwest to spearhead a complex investigation into a suspected murder-suicide. A driver is expected to face a Far North Queensland court today, accused of a fatal multi-vehicle crash in Cairns that claimed the life of a young woman. Prime Minister Anthony Albanese is facing mounting internal pressure to strengthen new gambling laws. And in the NRL, North Queensland is back in the finals frame after downing the Titans 30-8 at Robina. Queensland's weather, isolated showers for eastern districts north of Camilla, tending scattered north of Ingham, fine elsewhere. Cairns, Townsville and Rockhampton heading to a top of 27 degrees, Mackay 23, Bundaberg a top of 25 degrees, Mount Isa 29, Toowoomba a top of 20 degrees. Sunny in the southeast, Brisbane 24, Logan and the Sunshine Coast heading to a top of 23 degrees, the Gold Coast 22 and Ipswich 25. 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
15: Good morning, good morning. Great to have you with me. We'll find out what the weather conditions are like from the Weather Bureau just after 7:30 this morning. A few little showers around. Please take care. Are you okay travelling a few hundred kilometres to donate blood or plasma? We've got quite a few early residents that want some changes. We'll tell you why after 7:30. And also, part of ABC's Your Say, how do you get your kids to love reading? The recent NAPLAN scores came out this week. They've highlighted the importance of basic literacy skills, and part of that is kids picking up books. But how do you get your kids to love reading? That's a question I'm going to ask our Friday panel next. Nicola Frost, Greg Webb, Mike Brunker. I'm sure they've got some big answers to share. You too, ABC Tropical North.

0: You too. Angel of Harlem with ABC Tropical North Friday. A couple of showers around the region. Please take care on the roads. Throw the headlights on. Don't forget to turn them off when you get to work. 14 past 7. This time of the week, every week on ABC Tropical North, we have our Friday panel. Three of the region's community leaders with a nice little roundtable discussion about the week's hot talking topics. And joining me this week is Nicolette Frost. Good morning to you, Nicolette.
1: Good morning.
0: Thank you very much for being here. Love the rain, hey?
1: Yes.
0: Greg Webb is here as well.
2: Good morning, young Rob.
0: And also on the phone, Mike Brunker. G'day, Brunker. Mr. Brunker, how are you?
3: Good, guys. Yourselves?
0: We are all great, hopefully. Everyone's raring to go today. Whereabouts are you this morning, Mike?
3: I'm out in the Ville, in the Collinsville.
0: Okay.
3: Very brisk. Very brisk, Collinsville.
0: Mackay's at the moment 18. Collinsville's about 13, 14 degrees. Would that be right?
3: Well, it was 9 this morning when I got up. Yeah,
0: starting to warm up. Reminder, you can listen back to any of our conversations through the ABC Listen Up. First up, it's all part of ABC's Your Say. This morning we're asking, how do you get your kids to love reading? The recent NAPLAN scores have come out this week, highlighted the importance of basic literacy skills, but often it's actually hard to get your kids to pick up a book. How do you get your kids to firstly pick up a book but love reading? Nicolette, you've got little ones.
1: Yeah, it's difficult sometimes. I think they go through stages. Little people don't always like to stay still, so that can be a bit challenging at times. Mm. And I think sometimes we can focus too much on getting them to pick up the book and read, and sometimes it's that incidental reading, which can then hopefully go into a lifelong of reading. But it's also hard, for little people to identify what they actually want to read, because there's so many choices out there, right?
0: Yeah.
1: But I think once you can find, a novel series or something like that, and then reading with them. I really, really enjoyed when my son was little being able to lie in bed and read with him. So I think it's a bit of both.
0: Yeah, I remember reading to my daughter, actually, when she was so tiny, but she'd be asking, you skipped a page.
1: Mm, they know, they know.
0: They know, it doesn't matter what book it is. Are you a reader, Mike?
3: No. No, I'm not.
0: Okay.
3: But we had, I read a book probably 2 weeks, 2 months ago.
0: Yeah.
3: And it was one of those ones you couldn't put down. So when we flew to China, I opened it up at the airport and I put it down when I got there. It was that good of a book. So don't do enough reading. But I suppose the parents these days being busy, it's easy to give a laptop and say, read this. Or I know the older generation go to listening, the listening books, the podcasts, and all that sort of stuff. So hopefully it's not a dying art, and it's getting the time to sit down, as Nicola said, to actually read to them and be with them. Yeah.
0: It is one of those skills that can be shared from generation to generation. I know you don't have little ones, Greg, but, your parents got you into reading?
2: Absolutely they did. Yeah. It was just a nightly thing. Mm-hmm. Was, the settle down, go to bed, and be read to.
0: Yeah.
2: And then that got me into reading. I've still got the first book I ever got.
0: Yes.
2: Which was a cloth book,
0: uh-huh.
2: The Baby Duckling. No literary classic, but it got me into that, along with all the reading. Like, Mum and Dad were very much into read to the kids.
0: Yes.
2: And I just loved books. Couldn't get enough of them.
0: Mm-hmm.
2: The last decade or so, I suppose, with all the online stuff these days, it's probably fallen away.
0: Mm-hmm.
2: But up until about then, I was buying a book a week just to, love reading, because you get to set the scene yourself.
0: 100%.
2: It's not somebody else's paintings or movie.
0: Yeah.
2: It's all in your own head.
0: Yeah, exactly right. And I love it when book week comes around, all the kids get dressed up in their favourite characters. We had all the cosplay stuff the other day at the showgrounds. Heaps of kids getting really into that one. Other question for you for our roundtable discussion today for our Friday panel. Why does it take so long to get your luggage? We've had some issues. I'll get to you very shortly, Mike. We've had some issues at the Mackay Airport right now. Stacks of people are quite angry about the time it takes to get your bags onto the conveyor belt. I'm not sure if it's happened to you. I thought when I first read this story, it's first world problems. Go to Brisbane, go to Hong Kong, go to London to get your luggage. Mike, have you had some issues?
3: Oh, mate, especially, you know, storm season, flying back from Brisbane to Mackay, you're usually delayed because of the lightning and all that. Mm. And then when you get off about 9:45 or 10:00, and then you're standing there and standing there and standing there. Mm. But I think the stats for the airport are about how quick you can get the other plane off. So obviously the guys there that they might bring the one or two token ones off, or the business class ones that they've got priority, but I think they're more focused on loading the plane to get the other plane out.
0: Yes.
3: Because they know they've got you there, and you know you're just going to have to stand around twiddling your thumbs, but I suppose their KPI is to get that other plane out as quick as possible. So I think that's it. I'll stand corrected.
0: Okay.
3: That's usually what happens at airports, yeah.
0: Why does it take so long to get the luggage? Have you been caught, Nicolette, before?
1: Yeah, I was thinking about this last night, and I wondered if it's just because we're also impatient because we've got home, like we want to get home. Do you know what I mean? Like, yeah. Is time moving slower because we're like, okay, we just want to get back home. Yeah. So, you know, I've been in other airports, and like you said, there's been delays there too. But I think sometimes, you know, you're really excited when you're going away on a holiday. Mm. But then when you come home, you're back to like just the whirlwind of the week. And it's like, let's just get this luggage so I can go home and do all those mundane things and get ready for work again.
0: Yeah. I know Jetstar talk about luggage, you know, the handling of luggage, getting it from the overheads and paying more and things like that. You're shaking your head, Greg. You've done some travelling this week.
2: Yeah, and look, I've got to ask, what is too long? You know, I mean, when I read the subject come through, I happened to be standing at the pickup for luggage out at the airport, and it ended up taking 8 minutes. Now, I've been out there and it's taken longer, and I've been out there and it's taken shorter.
0: Sure.
2: You know,
0: I know they had some technical issues this week, but they've sorted. They're sorting through it.
2: You're going to have times when it takes a bit more.
0: Yep.
2: You know, as long as your luggage gets through, and it's not costing you another flight to somewhere else.
0: Yes, that's right.
2: You know, I'm going to go back to first world problem. So,
0: but also gives you the opportunity to have a conversation with the person at the carousel as well. You might not have talked to them on the plane. You never know. You could strike up a conversation.
2: Well,
0: new
2: this
0: friend.
2: Is possible.
0: Yeah.
2: Yes,
0: we're
2: absolutely.
0: A great community.
2: And it is Mackay. You know, you'll always know somebody.
0: Yes.
2: Well, almost always know somebody on the plane.
0: Yeah, Mike knows everyone.
2: They know him.
3: The best, and because you're in smaller airports like the Whitsundays, you know, you've only got four or so baggage handlers. But the best thing we done was put in that that video stuff where the kangaroos and the echidnas and all that come out, and the kids, and most people standing there looking at the, particularly tourists, would look at that, and there was a Australian Animals one and the whales and the sharks, and the kids would be over there, and the kids actually go into the thing on the wall. So that was the best thing that we ever spent out there, because it just amused people while they're waiting for their luggage, and they probably, you know, didn't worry about the time.
0: I reckon every airport around the world needs big fish tanks. I think we need them. Like, you go over to is it Daydream as well, the big fish tank over there as well? It's gorgeous.
2: Yeah. Give the parents all books.
0: Okay.
2: Let them read to the kids.
0: Well, speaking of reading, I do want to take up this little point too. Do you read the labels on your food at the shops? The latest duped Four Corners story this week has so many questions. The origin, the country of origin on the ingredients is a hot talking topic. Not all, as it says. Do you actually read the labels on your foods when you go to the shops?
2: Yep.
0: Greg? You do? How much, when you say read, do you read where the food's from? Do you read the sugar ingredients and whatever?
2: I'll be honest, I don't worry about the sugar and things. Look at me. Do you think I worry about the sugar?
0: Same here.
2: Please, you're a healthy soul. but no, it irritates me if something, you know, says in the big print, Australian made, and then you look to the little print that might say it's the packaging that's Australian made, or there's going to be a certain percentage.
0: Yeah.
2: So, I look, maybe I'm just insane, but I do like to think that we produce the best stuff in the world. So, yeah, I prefer to have a read, see where it's from. Some things you've got to get from offshore, and I'm not impugning the quality of what comes from other countries, but yeah, it is easy to be tricked up by that.
0: But if it says Australian, it should be Australian. Nicolette?
1: Yeah, I try to read the majority of labels as well. And certain products, yes, my preference is for it to be from Australia. But you don't always get that choice. But it's very... it's very tricky, not only just like with the country origin, but when you're looking at then all the nutritional qualities of it as well, you almost need a degree to be able to decipher what a food label says. So it's very tricky. And, you know, grocery shopping's also a thing where you're doing it when you're time poor as well. So you're probably just wanting to rush through and get out of there. But I do try to read food labels where I can.
0: Mike, what about you? Do you read?
3: Yeah. I glance, and I mean, I watched that Four Corners show, and I was dirty, I tell you, because particularly tomato paste and that sort of stuff. You know, we throw out the amount of tomatoes we produce in Australia is just unbelievable.
0: But also how they can find that out too, you know? It's like they can work out that's come from China, that's come from India. What the heck?
3: Well, you can understand why the Australian-made organisation tried to bring in, you know, the government should be bringing in stricter controls, where I think if it's an Australian symbol, the triangle one, you know, it's got to come from Australia. So if you just glance down and you see a kangaroo or a green thing on there and you think, oh, that's Australian, but as Greg said, it could be the packaging. And then when you get home and you take a closer look and it's made in China, but, you know, packaged or something in New South Wales, yeah, well, that really gives you the Tom Tit. So
0: the what? Just...
2: Oh, what? How old are you? Or young are you? Seriously.
0: I'm learning something every week. This is amazing.
3: But, yeah, and I think a lot of people, and that's why they do it, because people get duped. And of course, you don't get into the, you know, who pays more to get your eye level on with the product on the shopping aisles and the levels. So, yeah. But, yeah, it does really annoy me if you get home. But there's so many good apps out there where you just put it on there and it tells you all the information, your nutritional information, where it's from and that sort of stuff. So that comes in. If you want good butter, you go and you just Google it and it says, you know, I can't give the... Yeah, but... and that's the one I go for.
0: My grandma told me years ago, if you go to someone's house and they've got butter, they're rich. You know, if you go to either my place, it's margarine or some sort of spread. There you go. I agree with what Nicolette says. Yeah, you need a degree sometimes. Actually, I want to finish up with today's Friday panel, and I appreciate everyone's time, Nicolette, Greg and Mike. The Glasgow Comp Games wrapped up on Monday to heaps of fanfare. Delta Goodrum sung her heart out. We had all the athletes wearing witches' hats, cones, which would look really bizarre. That's even on the back of the King coming out of the TARDIS at the opening ceremony, which was wonderful. Plenty of gold medals galore. I think we finished up with 3,000 of them. Mackay's Meg Harris was an absolute standout. Can I ask, do the games actually give us hope for the success for our 2032 Olympics? You're nodding, Nicolette.
1: You'd hope so.
0: I know we're still, what, 6 years ago, right?
1: Yeah. I think it was great. I watched a little bit here and there, the swimming and the athletics in particular. But it was great. It was great to see the representation. It was great to see all of that effort and training that goes into, obviously, for an individual to be able to make the Commonwealth Games. I think it's a great representation of sporting culture in Australia, and hopefully it does create some hope and buzz for the future, you know, Commonwealth Games
0: Absolutely.
1: And whatnot.
0: Absolutely. Greg, it gives us hope, yep.
2: I would think so, but I would like to say for those people out there that, oh, it's only the Commonwealth Games, you know, it doesn't really matter. Mm. Yeah, tell that to the athletes, to their families, to the clubs that help them.
0: Agreed.
2: It's a different thing to the Olympics. I have worries about the Olympics. It concerns me that there's could be some impacts that you don't necessarily want. I know there's the potential, and I don't know if it's still current. Maybe it's been sorted out now, but I know there's the potential around here for some organisations to be very markedly negatively impacted through reclamations of land and things.
0: Okay.
2: Maybe that's now no longer an issue. I'm a little bit out of date there, but that concerns me. Mm-hmm. Sort of a smaller scale of the reclamation of the Victoria Park golf course. But as far as the Commonwealth goes, you know, it's a big deal. I'm sure Australia can put on a great Olympics. Whether we should, I don't know. But for the Commonwealth, no, good on them all. And it's something we should be proud of, not knocking.
0: Gives us a nice little insight into what's ahead, Mike, for 2032.
3: Yeah, it certainly wouldn't be going out on me Ladbrokes and back in Australia to win the most goals in the Olympics. But it was great to see that we have, and in the Olympics we hold our own in the swimming and different events. But bearing in mind this is the Commonwealth and we did very good, so it is great for those athletes to have a good lead up to that. But certainly when you add China, Russia, America in, particularly track and field and all that sort of stuff. Again, no, as Greg said, no good knocking them because it's a good event. I certainly missed the breakdancing in the Commonwealth Games. I looked for it and I could not find it because I woke up after the opening ceremony. It sort of just put me off. I'm an insomniac and I fell asleep during the opening ceremony. I thought, Jesus, where'd they get all this from? But I thought it was the most boring thing I've ever saw. But other than that, yeah, no, good on the athletes because they're certainly a lot quicker and faster and stronger than me.
0: Well, Greg's saying the Coral Society should be part of the 2032 Olympics. You've got some events coming up?
2: Absolutely have. For those that aren't aware of it, 2 o'clock on Saturday and 2 o'clock on Sunday, the Coral Society is putting on a great sacred concert at St. Joseph's in Grendon Street. You can still get tickets if you want at the door or online. There's everything from Enya back to Handel. Look, I'm fussy with music. I'm not a snob, but I'm fussy with music. And there's some really lovely stuff. If you've got the time, go visit.
0: Oh, we see there's a video in the head that's looking good. Nicolette's face there. That's just wonderful. Greg, thank you. Nicolette, I appreciate your time today.
1: Not a problem.
0: And Mike, enjoy the rest of your day, okay?
3: Is that like karaoke, that Coral Society? Is
0: it's karaoke, not karaoke.
2: It's been known to have some karaoke.
0: We have got the news. Mike, have a great day.
3: Happy days. Cheers.
0: Thank you so much. If you missed any of our conversations, we say it each and every week. You can listen back anytime on the ABC Listen app. 7:30 Newsroom is next. 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
4: Hi, I'm Melissa Clark. On AM After the News, pressure from within. Labor backbenchers pushing for stronger gambling reforms. And Foreign Affairs Minister Penny Wong on security in the Pacific region.
5: Good morning, Liam O'Connell with ABC News for the Tropical North. A state government committee is due to table its recommendations on a proposed bill that would increase the state government's power to acquire land. Roseanne Maloney has more.
6: The government says the Critical Minerals and Other Legislation amendment would stimulate investment, while critics fear it will erode fundamental legal safeguards. The proposed law would give the government the power to declare state strategic projects that can be expedited by overriding other legislation. Mackay Conservation Group's Brooke McReynolds delivered an open letter to Mackay MP and committee member Nigel Dalton.
7: The bill is unacceptable and should be withdrawn.
6: The government has 3 months to respond to the report's recommendations.
5: A truck fire has shut parts of Dysart Middlemount Road overnight. 2 fire crews were called to the incident outside Middlemount just after 10 p.m, with teams finding the prime mover's rear wheels alight. The driver wasn't injured and had detached the trailer to ensure the blaze didn't spread. Peabody Energy says it's now paid back almost $5 million in underpayments to nearly 200 staff. The company referred itself to the Fair Work Ombudsman in 2023. It says it misunderstood the award and didn't pay out leave entitlements to employees being made redundant. More than 100 workers were underpaid at the North Goonyella, Coppabella and Millennium mines, in one case to the tune of more than $90,000. Peabody says it's signed an enforceable undertaking and its payment systems are being independently audited.
8: A petition

0: plans to establish a blood donation service in the Whitsundays. Liam McNally has the story.
1: A petition to bring a mobile blood bank to the Whitsundays has now garnered more than 1,300 signatures. Michael Kimpton says he was inspired to launch the campaign after a blood transfusion following a motorcycle accident saved his life.
2: I wanted to return the favour that I received and just help the community out.
1: Lifeblood acknowledged in a statement, travelling to donate can be challenging and that it will continue to review its network. It said blood supplies are managed nationally, so where a donation is collected does not affect access to blood for local patients. The closest donation points to the Whitsundays are Mackay and Townsville.
0: Scientists say new research into shore dolphins living along the Great Barrier Reef Marine Park will help protect species that play a critical role in its ecosystems. The project will focus on snubfin and humpback dolphins, two of about 18 dolphin species found in the marine park, particularly population size, distribution and ways to support the threatened species. The Reef Authority's Mark Reid says inshore species are often more vulnerable to human activity.
3: Inshore dolphins are particularly susceptible to human-related threats. They live really close to the coast. They live close to where we have our population centres. So understanding how their populations are going and where their populations are doing best is really important for management.
0: In sport, the Mackay Meteorettes are preparing for the NBL One Women's Grand Final showdown in Townsville tonight, with the first game set to begin at 6 p.m. The team, which clinched its one-point victory against Logan last weekend, will go into the Grand Final with wins in 13 of the 18 games this season behind them. And in rugby league, both the Cutters teams will take on the Falcons on the Sunshine Coast, the men's side hoping to repeat last year's drubbing of the first place team. To the weather, partly cloudy for the Central Coast and Whitsundays. A slight chance of a shower later this morning. Mostly sunny for the Central Highlands and Coalfields. On the waters, south-easterly winds at 15 to 20 knots, seas around 1 metre. It's heading for 23 in Mackay, 27 in Moranbah and 24 in Proserpine. Clermont 27 and Bowen 26. ABC News.
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6: And really good to have you company for a Friday morning, 7:36. Let's look deeper into the news and the weather this morning. A little bit of cloud, some showers hanging around this morning. Our producer, Trey Finlay, had a chat to our duty forecaster, Chrissy Johnson, from the Weather Bureau this morning.
7: It's looking pretty settled. We've got a bit of cloud around the Central Coast with Sundays. One or two showers look like they're pushing onshore. Not very much in any of our rain gauges. We've only seen 2 millimetres at Cannonvale is the highest in our rain gauges since 9 a.m. yesterday. Most places just a millimetre or less. Might be a few spits of shower activity close to the coast. Inland, I don't think we're going to see sort of any rainfall. In fact, it's pretty sunny out over the Central Highlands and Coldfields. So, yeah, pretty settled for inland parts. And look, I think we'll probably see some breaks in the cloud as well. So we will get some sunny breaks as we go through the afternoon. Close to the coast, chance of a shower or two, partly cloudy elsewhere. And then it's pretty sunny inland over the Central Highlands. Maximum temperatures today, maybe getting up to about 21 out on Hamilton Island. But Mackay heading for 23, Proserpine 24, Bowen up to 26. And in the Central Highlands, Moranbah and Clermont getting up to 27 today.
8: And how's the weather looking for the weekend?
7: I think things will ease for the weekend. So this cloud will tend to move offshore overnight, and we're looking mostly sunny through tomorrow. Maybe just the chance of a shower sort of lingering out of, you know, somewhere like Hamilton Island, but most places pretty sunny for tomorrow. And maximum temperatures pretty similar to today for most places. We could see some cool starts inland. So somewhere like Clermont are forecasting an overnight min of 5 degrees. Tomorrow morning, but otherwise it's looking pretty settled for the weekend, and Sunday looking very similar. I think most of the shower activity should have cleared away by Sunday, and we'll see maybe just some morning fog patches and then pretty settled conditions and temperatures very similar to today as well, so mostly getting up into those mid-20s close to the coast and even up into the high 20s inland. Moranbah could get as high as 29 degrees by Sunday.
8: And how are things looking out along the coast between Serena and Bowen?
7: No warnings out on the coastal waters. We've got those southeasterly winds that I mentioned. They're a little bit fresh up to 15 to 20 knots today.

0: that is sort of what's driving those showers onto the coast. We'll probably see them continue similar tomorrow, southeasterly winds 15 to 20 knots, but easing back on Sunday back to more like 10 to 15 knots and perhaps tending a bit more east to northeasterly and dropping to down below 10 knots, which is why we'll see a little bit less in terms of shower activity as we go into to Sunday. No warnings expected today or over the next couple of days out on the coastal waters.
1: It's Christy Johnson, our duty forecaster from the Weather Bureau, speaking with ABC producer Trey Finlay earlier this morning. Moranbah at the moment, 12. Nebo, we've got 13 degrees. Claremont, 11. And actually heading down to Brisbane this morning, jumping out from Proserpine or even Mackay, we've got 12 degrees down there. Airlie Beach and Mackay both sitting on 18 degrees at the moment.
2: Hi, I'm Dave Perkins, perhaps known to you as Perko from Saturday Breakfast. 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
1: Oh, bugger, I wish that was true, but unfortunately Dave Perkins is on a well-earned break and Saturday Breakfast will be with Jess Norton in Townsville this week. If you have any questions for any of our guests, 1300 101 222 0487 993 222 is our text line as well. Question for you this morning, and we're just asking our Friday panel with Nicolette Frost before, Greg Webb and Mike Brunker. How do you get your kids to love reading?
3: Make it fun. Yes. As a parent, I used to make my children sit and listen until I'd finish the story, and that's not how you do it. That's not fun, and that's not creating the environment we're looking for.
1: The recent NAPLAN scores have highlighted the importance of basic literacy skills and even speaking skills. I wish I had some this morning, but we'll delve further into how our local libraries can help you, your family, your kids. Frente though, ABC Tropical North, good morning.

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2: Hi, Melissa Clark here. Pressure within its ranks. Labor backbenchers join the Coalition and the Greens in pushing for the government to strengthen its gambling reforms. We speak to Foreign Affairs Minister Penny Wong about improving security in the Pacific region. And Israel's plans to build a crocodile-filled moat around a remote prison faces backlash from animal rights groups.
3: The truth is that we all really laughed here. It was kind of a joke. We thought it was an election thing. You know, crocodiles are a very symbol animal. And
2: I hope you'll join me for those stories coming up soon on AM.
0: It's 7:45. We're going to be talking sport. Cowboys win last night with ABC's Ash Sartor before 8 o'clock this morning. And if you're okay travelling a few hundred kilometres to give blood and plasma, there's a lot of early residents that want some changes so they can donate closer to home. We'll give you those details in the program today. And we've been talking about it with our Friday panel before with Nicolette Frost and Mike Brunker and Greg Webb before. The recent NAPLAN scores have come out this week. They've highlighted the importance of basic literacy skills, but often it's actually hard to get your kids to actually pick up a book. How can you get your kids to be excited about reading? It's all part of ABC's Your Say this morning. How do you get your kids to love reading with the latest NAPLAN scores not looking so favourable for quite a few of our Queensland schools? Often it's hard to get your kids to actually pick up that book. ABC producer Trey Finlay caught up with Mackay Library's young people's librarian Claire Grandcourt and Mackay Regional Councillor Ashley Johnson to find out more.
4: At the library, we think that literacy starts at birth or even in utero. Children have their parents as their first and most important teacher, and it's those things that happen at home on a daily basis that improve or create language and literacy skills. Reading to your child is important, but it's also talking to your child, singing to your child, playing with your child.
5: Around 90% of brain development happens in the first 5 years of life. Really important in the first 5 years of life to make sure they're building those foundations for healthy literacy.
6: Is engaging with your children with literacy in these first 5 years or so important in instilling a lifelong love of reading in your children?
4: Definitely. So if children are read to on a daily basis, they learn to love the books, the time they spend together, the warmth of that connection, the words, building that vocabulary, and that really passes on. Prep teachers will tell you that they can tell whether children have been read to or not at home by the way they engage in the classroom, the way they speak, the words that they use in their language, and how they interact with others. So it really is important to develop that and make it fun, not sort of high level or academic, but just everyday life. It also doesn't have to be hard work. Yes. As a parent, I used to make my children sit and listen until I'd finished the story, and that's not how you do it. That's not fun, and that's not creating the environment we're looking for. You don't have to read every word. You don't have to read every page. If a child sort of hops off your lap and disappears, you can keep reading because guaranteed they'll be back for their favourite page or their favourite character, or they'll be sitting on the floor playing with something and they're still listening. Even though they're not actively on your lap or engaging with the book, they're definitely listening, definitely processing.
6: Have you noticed any changes in the amount of kids and families coming into the library in recent years?
4: Well, I've been working in the children's space for 30 years with Mackay Regional Council Libraries. In recent years, I've noticed a big increase because our programming is improving. So the kinds of programming that we're putting on for families is becoming much more targeted and specific, especially in that 0 to 5 space. Also, financially, the activities in the community and the economic crisis that people are facing, parents can't engage in paid activities. The library programs are free, but they are worthy.
6: What are some of the library programs that you offer here at the Mackay Libraries?
4: We run weekly Baby Bounce and Storytime sessions at all our branches. So Baby Bounce is from birth to walking, we say. We don't put an age on it because children move out of that sort of developmental group at a different time. Then we have Storytime from 1 to 4 years old. We always mix it up with songs and rhymes and things because it's not an expectation that children will sit for any length of time. We run a range of other programs, Multiples Chatterplay for our twins, triplets and beyond, dads and bubs, one of my favourite. I shouldn't have favourites, but that is one of my favourite. We do messy play. Play is a very important part of childhood development. And while it might not directly relate to literacy, it is all those fine and gross motor skills, those social skills that children need moving forward into their education.
6: What advice would you have to parents who want to get their kids interested in reading?
4: In that 0 to 5 space that we specialise in, it's actually not too hard because the children are enthusiastic, they're curious, they haven't developed those likes and dislikes too strongly. So whatever you're doing is wonderful in that space. Reading books, reading comics, reading the signs as you walk down the road, just chatting to your children and making it fun and interactive. When they're heading to school, I always find the poor preps suddenly realise that reading is much more difficult than they thought it was going to be. We have wonderful collections like our beginner reader collection. Bring them into the library, get some junior beginner readers and encourage that reading to continue at home, remembering to still read to them. Just because they're learning to read themselves doesn't mean you stop reading to them. And that goes for lower and upper primary as well.
5: I would suggest to parents to just take it back to basics, whether that be reading books or encouraging them to read comic books or writing their own stories. Just take it back, peel it right back to the basics to see what gets them excited about reading and then work on that.
6: What do you think the main reasons are that kids are being disengaged from reading?
4: In their early years, research shows that it's two main things. So time-poor parents. You have parents who are working full-time jobs. Coming home, you pick up children from daycare and then the daily routine kicks in really quickly before bedtime. Technology is the obvious one. Gaming, online, all those sorts of things is so much easier. You just put your child in front of it and leave it, and the children just sit and watch. Reading, engaging is a little bit more effort. So trying to limit the technology, which will always be a battle, and that one-on-one time with your child is the most important thing.
0: It's precious time. How do you get your kids to love reading? Tell me, 1300 101 222. That was Mackay Library's young people's librarian, Claire Grandcourt, and Mackay Regional Councillor Ashley Johnson speaking with ABC's Trey Finlay. Very shortly, we'll talk sport with ABC's Ash Sartor. We'll see how good the Cowboys are feeling this morning after a great win last night. Good morning.

0: Neil Diamond's song, Sun Blue, on ABC Tropical North, and it's 5 to 8. 8 o'clock newsroom is not that far away. Also, news and AM. And there's a national push this week for more people to donate their own blood. Lifeblood Australia are calling out for more people to roll up their sleeves, as there's 12,000 blood donors short due to winter ailments like the cold and flu. But what if you'd like to donate, but you had to drive over 4 hours there and back to do it? Airlie residents are actually asking for a mobile centre to come to the region for years, but it keeps falling over. Advocate and Airlie local Michael Kimpton has told ABC reporter Liam McNally they've got many names on their petition.
1: We've got 1,328 signatures, and we're endeavouring to get a mobile blood bank service to the region of the Whitsundays, Bowen and the Cole towns. I know we've got a population in excess of 40,000 people in our region, which is covered by the Whitsunday Regional Council. And to give blood, we need to commute, and we have to commute either to Mackay or Townsville. They're the nearest permanent blood centres. This becomes difficult when we are forced to choose between losing a day of travelling with our already busy timetable and family commitments. Now, what has brought it to a head is that Australian Red Cross Lifeblood are always calling for blood. Yeah, and now it's at a 12-year low. So it just makes it just makes common sense that we need more people to donate.
2: Yeah, I was going to mention, so even earlier this week, the Red Cross have said that there's a shortage of O positive and O negative blood supplies, and that 3,000 blood and plasma donations are needed across Queensland this week. How might your plan help situations like this? And also, what do you hear from other members of the community? Are there lots of people that you hear from that are keen to give blood but just struggle to find the time to drive that far?
1: Well, I do. As I said, we've been out there in a proactive way at a number of functions, not specifically for this cause, but just generally in discussions with many people. And as I said, they just haven't got the time to commute. And over 10 years ago, there was a donor centre in Proserpine, but this is now gone. And I think people are keen to give blood. That's a service that, fills a gap in the community spirit, I suppose. I'm an O-negative person, and it's a universal blood that's required in case of, road accidents, cancer, all those sorts of things. And it's easier for me to jump on an aeroplane and go down to Melbourne, visit my family for a week or so, and give blood down there rather than, go through the process of going to Mackay or Townsville.
2: And you've been campaigning on this for almost a year, at least in terms of the petition. I'm sure you've been doing it in other capacities as well. What movement has there been?
1: We are looking for extra support. I don't want to be controversial in that statement. We've reached out to some people, but they've probably there's probably other important things on their agenda, and don't regard this as important as what Val and I feel. Even at late November last year, we were at the Mackay Community Cabinet meeting, where we met with the Health Minister to ask him if there's anything he could do and get the ball rolling. It was all positive, but you just don't hear anything since that. So, as I said, I know there are people keen, and but as I said, and I've got the energy, I've got the desire, and I've got the passion to progress this, even to the stage where I've had communication with Australian Red Cross Lifeblood. I was happy to make a contribution out of our charitable fund allocation to assist in the financing the cause. However, we were advised in writing from them, Lifeblood are entirely government funded and don't accept monetary donations. Their number one priority is saving lives, not making money. Very difficult to comprehend that logic.
0: That's advocate and early local Michael Kimpton with our ABC reporter, Liam McNally. If you missed any of that conversation, just jump on the ABC Listen app. And if you've got kids heading off to school this morning, have your kids ever travelled to another country? Ever considered Japan? This week has been a busy one for One Prossy School as they've welcomed students from the other side of the world to learn all about us. We'll find out who's behind it all next.
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5: ABC News, good morning. I'm Kira Jones. Brisbane forensic experts have joined the investigation into the violent deaths of two people in Charleville in the state's southwest. Jay Carstens reports.
6: The bodies of 23-year-old Julia Brunsdon and 45-year-old Michael Waltke were found inside a King Street home early yesterday. Police had been on the scene for about 8 hours, having been called to reports of a serious assault. A child was rescued during the drama. Brisbane forensic specialists have arrived in the outback town to spearhead the complex investigation. Authorities say it's still too early to speculate on the cause of death or whether domestic violence was a factor, with evidence still being gathered. The tragedy has rocked the local community. The police investigation is being overseen by the Ethical Standards Command.
5: A driver is expected to face a Far North Queensland court today, accused of a fatal multi-vehicle crash in Cairns that claimed the life of a young woman. Roseanne Maloney has more.
7: Jake Edward Warne is alleged to have stolen a ute at Palm Cove just after 1 o'clock Wednesday afternoon. 15 minutes later, it's alleged he crashed into two cars on the Smithfield bypass while intoxicated, killing 25-year-old Savannah Page instantly. The 36-year-old from Warramai near Tully on the Cassowary Coast has been charged with 5 offences, including manslaughter. He did not appear at a brief hearing in the Cairns Magistrates Court yesterday. His lawyer, Luke Parrish, told the court he hadn't been able to get instructions from Mr. Warne, who'd been in hospital under the influence. The case is due back in court today.
5: Prime Minister Anthony Albanese is facing mounting internal pressure to strengthen new gambling laws blocking advertisements on TV and radio during certain hours. Political reporter Adam Langenberg has more.
8: Labor MPs have been increasingly vocal about their desire for the laws to be tougher, with the party adopting a policy of stronger action on inducements at last month's national conference. Backbenchers Jerome Laxalt and Alicia Payne are the latest to call for the reforms, which are friendless in the Senate, to be beefed up. Ms. Payne says she'd welcome an opt-in model for online gambling ads, instead of the opt-out proposal put forward by the government.
9: I think people should be able to choose if they want to see these ads.
8: Communications Minister Annika Wells says she will consider any amendments put forward by the Coalition or the Greens.
5: The Queensland Government says it's willing to keep talking with the Australian Workers Union after the latest walkout at youth detention centres. Ned Hammond reports.
10: Hundreds of detention workers took industrial action yesterday, citing hazardous conditions and chronic overcrowding. The stoppage affected 4 centres in Brisbane and Townsville, with skeleton crews on duty for most of the day. There was a similar walkout in June. The Australian Workers Union says a surge in staff injuries from juvenile offenders has pushed the youth corrections sector to a dangerous breaking point. Youth Justice Minister Laura Gerber says the Queensland Government will keep negotiating in good faith and has already delivered more staff and bed capacity.
5: Overseas, Iran has reportedly issued Gulf states an ultimatum: stop US strikes or risk attacks on their own civilian infrastructure. Here's Middle East correspondent Matthew Doran.
11: Last weekend, there was a flurry of phone calls across the Middle East and beyond as fears of heavy US strikes on Iran put the region on high alert. The Gulf states were crucial in convincing Donald Trump to hold fire, with even the Saudi Crown Prince Mohammed bin Salman speaking to the president and urging de-escalation. Now, the Reuters news agency is reporting Iran made explicit threats against the Gulf states that their power plants, oil depots and desalination facilities would be targeted unless they used their influence to sway the US away from attacks. Donald Trump cancelled the strikes on the weekend, saying a deal to reopen the Strait of Hormuz was imminent. No deal has appeared. Matthew Doran, ABC News, Jerusalem.
5: Briefly, in the NRL, North Queensland has bounced back from last week's 82-point hiding to thump the Gold Coast 30 points to 8 at Robina. Jason Tamalolo crossed in the fourth minute for the opening try, his first in 4 years. The victory keeps the Cowboys firmly in the finals hunt, while the Titans slump to 15th. Queensland's weather, isolated showers for eastern districts north of Camilla, tending scattered north of Ingham, fine elsewhere. Sunny in the southeast, Brisbane 24, Logan and the Sunshine Coast 23, the Gold Coast 22, Ipswich 25. Looking ahead, fine in the southeast tomorrow. 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
12: Good morning. Welcome to AM. I'm Melissa Clark in Canberra, coming to you from Ngunnawal country and acknowledging other custodians. On today's program, a stoush over how to power AI data centres as the Northern Territory and Queensland oppose the Commonwealth's plans to mandate using renewable energy, and Israel's plans to build a crocodile-filled moat around a remote prison faces backlash from animal rights groups.
13: The truth is that we all really laughed here. It was kind of a joke. We thought it was an election thing. You know, crocodiles are a very symbol animal.
12: But first, Labor backbenchers are joining voices from across the federal parliament calling for the government to do more to crack down on gambling companies, with the Coalition and the Greens demanding tougher restrictions on advertising and inducements. Labor is likely to have to make concessions to get its reforms through parliament. Oliver Gordon reports.
14: Pressure grows from outside the party and within.
15: Yeah, I hope that we will pass this legislation, but that we might be able to strengthen it as well.
14: Labor backbencher Alicia Payne publicly asking her own party leaders to take a stronger stance to protect Australians from gambling harm.
15: There is definitely more we can do in the space.
14: How widely held is your view within the Labor caucus?
15: There have been many caucus members who have been pushing for this response to the Murphy report and then also for us to go further.
14: The late Labor MP Peter Murphy's landmark report into gambling harm called for a total ban on betting ads. But the proposed laws the Labor government has put forward only include a partial ban. The friendless legislation needs the support of either the Greens or Coalition to pass the Senate. Representatives from each have expressed their willingness to support an opt-in approach, where Australians would have to actively decide to allow gambling ads or inducements. Labor MP Alicia Payne again.
15: Personally, I would be supportive of that as well. I think people should be able to choose if they want to see these ads.
14: And why can't your party get behind the position that you have?
15: Well, as I've said, our party has brought forward some significant legislation, making some really important steps in the right direction. And there's discussion around how we might be able to go further, and I hope that some of these ideas are considered.
14: Another Labor backbencher has told the ABC if the legislation was shelved or put forward without major amendments and then defeated, that would be damaging to the government and that the community is wanting strong action. Liberal MP Andrew Wallace is one of a number of coalition figures calling for the government to crack down further on wagering companies.
16: We know that they'll get hold of them as young adults, and then who knows from there on, maybe a lifelong customer.
14: There are provisions in Labor's legislation to limit ads. If you vote them down, will you be letting the perfect be the enemy of the good?
16: Well, we think they can do a lot better.
14: He wants the government to force sporting clubs to rip up deals with gambling companies within 2 years, and is also a backer of the opt-in approach.
16: And I know that there's going to be a lot of opposition to this because it's all about money, it's all about revenue. But at some stage, as a country, we've got to say enough is enough.
14: Reports surfaced this week Labor could shelve the gambling bill altogether, rather than accept major changes. But Communications Minister Annika Wells is leaving the door open to negotiations.
17: I'm having constructive discussions with both the Shadow Communications Minister for the Coalition and the Shadow Communications Spokesperson for the Greens.
14: Labor MP Alicia Payne is hopeful some form of the bill can pass.
15: These things can take time. The tobacco advertising took many years to see that full ban, and this will certainly provide a significant step in the right direction.
14: Parliament's next sits early next week.
18: Oliver Gordon. And Independent Senator for the ACT, David Pocock, has played a key role in the Senate inquiry into the government's gambling legislation. He says Prime Minister Anthony Albanese needs to respond to the widespread concerns about the proposed laws.
19: Every non-government senator thinks that this bill is not strong enough. It's not going to protect young Australians. It's not going to stop the normalisation of gambling. And so what I hope happens is that the Coalition and the Crossbench and the Greens will work together to actually strengthen this bill and pass it through the Senate.
18: ACT Independent Senator David Pocock there. The stage is set for a fiery meeting of National Cabinet over the federal government's proposed rules for new data centres. They would require all developments to use new renewable energy, but both the Northern Territory and Queensland governments have doubled down on their opposition to it, with the top end's Environment Minister accusing the Commonwealth of overreach. Political reporter Lexi Junawick has the details.
20: Data centres are a hot topic in Australia and they're causing friction, with neither Queensland nor the NT signing up to the government's plan to force new large AI data centres to be backed by new renewable energy.
21: What we're not going to do is let one state or one territory dictate to the rest of the Commonwealth.
20: Energy Minister Chris Bowen has this week also poured cold water on the top end's plan for gas-powered data centres, saying the proposed new rules would not permit any data centre proposal which relied entirely on gas. NT Environment Minister Joshua Burgoyne has accused the Commonwealth of overreach.
22: What they're doing is overstepping into our territory and basically telling Territorians what they can and can't do, and No one appreciates that.
20: In a statement, Queensland's Energy Minister David Janetsky says his state will not force uneconomic investment into the system that will ultimately flow through to higher prices for households and businesses. The tension sets the scene for a fiery meeting of National Cabinet later this month, where the Prime Minister will seek agreement from the states and territories on the proposed national mandatory standards for large AI data centres. Mark Kenny is the director of the Australian Studies Institute at the Australian National University.
23: I think at the end of the day, the Commonwealth would rather reach agreement than get into a situation where it's having to invoke the Constitution.
20: So, what does the country's peak body for the data centre sector make of the split? Belinda Dennett is the CEO of Data Centres Australia.
24: Some competition isn't unhealthy, but certainly we also support one set of laws for our members to comply with.
20: Ms. Dennett supports the federal government's plan for national standards, but says many of the sector's questions remain unanswered.
24: One of our concerns is a framework that sets obligations on data centres has to speed up the renewable supply and connections at the same time. And at the moment, it seems to be just the obligations on data centres without the levers to speed up renewable supply.
20: As the race to attract the power-hungry warehouses accelerates, Shadow Minister for the Digital Economy, Aaron Violi, is arguing the government shouldn't be dictating the type of energy that these data centres use.
25: We should be technology agnostic, and we should allow the data centres to invest in all types of energy.
20: Meanwhile, the Greens are reiterating their call for an immediate moratorium on new data centre developments.
26: The whole idea of a moratorium is to put a pause so that the settings can be right and that the Australian people are getting a fair share.
20: Senator Sarah Hanson-Young is the minor party's environment spokesperson and is also chairing a Senate inquiry into AI and data centres.
26: We've had over 1,700 submissions and we will be looking at holding public hearings in the very near future.
18: Green Senator Sarah Hanson-Young ending that report from Lexi Junawick. Some Australians are rushing to buy investment properties using their self-managed super funds before a ban on the practice comes into force next week. There's been some frustration from retirees with the ban, but economists say it will help housing affordability in the long term. Diana Damjanovic reports.
27: Wayne Strandquist is a 66-year-old self-funded retiree. About 15 years ago, he used his super to buy two investment properties, a decision he says has allowed him to live off his own money instead of the aged pension.
28: It worked very well for us, along with shares. We managed to buy and then hold it for quite some time.
27: Investors are rushing to buy homes using superannuation this month before a ban comes into place. Figures show applications for loans using self-managed super have risen by a whopping 326% for July. Martin Jarvenig is a mortgage broker for Evolution Lending Partners and says he's busy.
0: And we're getting, you know, probably double the inquiries we'd normally be getting just because people are wanting to know what can they do and when do they have to do it by.
27: From the 10th of August, no one will be able to use self-managed super to buy an investment property. The new rule is part of the government's changes to investor tax breaks. The Greens help the changes get through on the condition these SMSF loans be banned. Martin Jarvenik says his clients aren't happy.
0: Most of my clients are your typical mum and dad Australians, and so they're kind of feeling hard done by because they looked at super as their nest egg for retirement, and effectively they feel like the government's taken away their ability to create wealth through property.
27: Federal Treasury estimates SMSF residential borrowing represents roughly 4,000 new loans a year. But industry groups like the Australian Finance Industry Association say the figure is higher at 16,000 if you include loans to fund new development projects. Wayne Strandquist says he doesn't believe the ability to borrow using super is making it harder for first home buyers.
28: I don't believe that self-managed super fund acquisition of residential property is influencing demand on residential property much at all, because it's such a very small proportion of the property market.
27: But the government says the policy is designed to free up the housing market by redirecting self-managed superannuation into other investments like the stock market. Economist Warren Hogan says the government's changes will work after an initial shock to the economy.
1: But over the longer term, I think most economists would agree that the general gist of all of these tax reforms has merit. The less distortions in a market, the more efficient the allocation of resources within housing and within the economy. And I think we are going to see more first-time buyers in the market, but probably not till next year.
18: Economist Warren Hogan ending that report from Diana Damjanovic. You're listening to AM, where the time is 16 minutes past 8. Foreign ministers from across the Pacific are meeting in Fiji today. After a succession of country-to-country security deals, the Australian government is supporting a push led by the Solomon Islands for a region-wide security treaty that could provide a bulwark against China, but it's an idea that's still in its infancy. Foreign Affairs Minister Penny Wong spoke to me earlier from Suva. Senator, thanks for joining me on AM.
2: Good to be with you.
18: Now, the Solomon Islands have been leading the call for a region-wide security agreement. Will you be discussing that with your counterparts today?
2: Well, it's really good to be back in Fiji today, my third visit, I think, in 3 months, and to be here for the Pacific Islands Forum Foreign Ministers meeting. And there are many things we want to discuss, but obviously one of them is how do we make sure that our region remains peaceful, stable, and prosperous, and how do we ensure the future of the region is determined by the people of the region? And one aspect of that is what leaders have said for a long time, which is security should be provided from within the Pacific. What Prime Minister Wale of the Solomon Islands has pointed out is let's work out how we give effect to that. Certainly we've started that through the work we've done, our alliances with Papua New Guinea and Fiji and agreements with a number of other countries, Tuvalu, Vanuatu and Nauru. But I'm sure those issues will be a point of discussion.
18: Do you have any indications at this stage of levels of support beyond the initial openness we've had from PNG and Fiji and Australia?
2: Well, we've been very focused on making sure we engage in the rebuilding of trust and rebuilding Australia's reputation, strategic position in the Pacific. And you know, you've seen that in the relationships, as I said, with Papua New Guinea and Fiji, agreements with Tuvalu, Vanuatu and Nauru. And we've got more work to do. We've announced that we do want to engage with and negotiate with both Tonga and Solomon Islands. Obviously, there'll be a lot of work there that we want to do with them in partnership.
18: Are you

0: hoping that the ministers will make a strong joint statement condemning that intercontinental ballistic missile test that China undertook last month in the communique.
1: Well, first, I would make the point that the majority of the Pacific Islands Forum did express concerns over China's ballistic missile test. And I hope China does take note of the very clear response from leaders and ministers in the Pacific about that test, which, you know, we've been very clear. It was a test which was destabilising. And in a region where leaders have said we want an ocean of peace, it's really important that partners respect that, and we would continue to encourage that respect. In terms of the PIF, that's ultimately a matter for the Pacific Islands foreign ministers. How I'm sure it will be discussed today, how people will deal with it, and it will obviously be a discussion, but I would say to you that I think the Pacific Islands Forum members have already spoken very clearly about this.
0: Just turning to some of the other issues you're involved with while you're in Fiji, you're marking the completion of a years-long project to improve undersea cable connections for Pacific countries. This is something that began back in 2018 and 2019. Was that a good decision by the Morrison government back then to invest in this infrastructure?
1: Well, this is a major milestone, the announcement that I'm making today, which is that all Pacific Island Forum members are now connected to undersea telecommunications cables for the first time. And we've put a lot of effort into making sure that was finalised. And we're really pleased that all these years later it has been finalised, because ultimately a connected Pacific is a stronger Pacific.
0: You've also announced some funding to help Fiji with its growing HIV epidemic, and that's largely due to amphetamine users sharing needles. What responsibility does Australia have here? I mean, part of the reason drugs are so prevalent in Fiji is because it's on the drug smugglers' route to Australia. Does that put a greater onus on Australia to support Fiji with this health problem?
1: Well, I think two points. One is, it is true that drug trafficking, transnational crime is a key priority for Pacific Island nations, including Fiji. And that's why we are working with the Pacific Island countries on how we better work together to confront that. In fact, Minister Burke and the Federal Police AFP Commissioner were in the region just recently engaging on how we have a collective response to that. And yes, we do have a responsibility, and it can only be dealt with collectively. But what I would say to you is the announcement I made yesterday on this. The health minister, the Fijian health minister, spoke about the fact that this is now an outbreak that is well beyond the populations who would engage in drug use. And that is why, in fact, it's the fastest growing HIV outbreak in the world. And it's in our region. So our responsibility is a broader one, which is we are a partner of Fiji. We've entered into a Vivale union with them. And we also know that a more resilient Fiji is better for Australia. So, yes, we are working very closely with Fiji on this. And I have announced additional funding for prevention, for training, for workforce support and community outreach, as well as essential health supplies. And as was discussed yesterday, this is something that has to be a whole of government and a whole of community response here in Fiji.
0: Senator Wong, thank you very much for joining me this morning.
1: Good to speak with you.
0: And that's the Foreign Affairs Minister, Penny Wong. The war in the Middle East has cast a cloud over Southeast Asian economies and has contributed to Indonesia's rupiah weakening to historical lows against the US dollar. It's meant the cost of imports has soared, and that's hurt Indonesian households and businesses. But not all the blame lies with foreign conflicts. Indonesian economists say the currency decline is mostly because of domestic factors. Indonesia correspondent Tim Swanston reports.
2: In the back streets of West Jakarta, Ahmad Saiku is fermenting soybeans. He's making tempeh, an iconic Indonesian food, a low-cost source of protein for many Indonesians. But Ahmad Saiku says the price of soybeans he imports from the United States has been soaring.
3: If this keeps going on, our family finances will become total chaos.
2: He says the increase in price is mostly because of the decline of the value of Indonesia's currency, the rupiah. Earlier this year, it fell to a historic low against the US dollar, below levels last seen during the 1998 Asian financial crisis. It's continued to fall since. Ahmad Saiku says the situation is unsustainable.
3: I estimate within 3 to 6 months, a lot of businesses could go bankrupt, leading to widespread unemployment.
2: Indonesian economists have been concerned over the declining currency. The war in the Middle East has placed considerable pressure on Asian economies, many of them heavily reliant on imported oil. While that's had an impact on the rupiah, economist Dipo Satria Ramli says the cause of the depreciation is closer to home.
4: So the oil price went up. So that probably contributes maybe 30, 40%. But 50, 60% is really because of domestic factors.
2: Some economists say those domestic factors include uncertainty over government policy. Dipo says the currency slide is taking a toll.
4: Everyone is quite affected. So for most of the economy, it is quite severe, the damage, because of that high import component.
2: It comes as a survey has found satisfaction with Indonesian President Prabowo Subianto has fallen significantly, and that more people say they have negative feelings about the economy. At street markets in Jakarta, many sellers are struggling. The cost of imported petrochemicals was already rising because of supply pressures from the Middle East. The weaker rupiah has added to that cost, so the price of plastics used in packaging food here has increased. We're making less money, satay seller Andri tells me. I feel like we're in survival mode, just getting enough food on the table. Siamsul, a noodle seller, says he hopes the government can stabilise the economy. Please help us out, he says, so we aren't struggling so much from prices constantly going up. In a statement, Indonesia's finance minister says the depreciation of the rupiah is considered to be driven more by market sentiment than by changes in national economic fundamentals, and the government is ensuring inflation remains within a controlled range. This is Tim Swanston in Jakarta reporting for AM.
0: Crocodiles as prison guards might sound like a fairly wild idea, but it's an actual plan in Israel, where controversial far-right National Security Minister Itamar Ben-Gvir is pushing for a remote jail in the middle of the desert that houses thousands of Palestinian prisoners. Middle East correspondent Matthew Doran reports.
5: A video posted earlier this week has caused quite a stir. Israel's National Security Minister Itamar Ben-Gvir is seen standing on some planks of wood over an open ditch at a prison in the south of the country. Alongside him, Israel's Environmental Protection Minister Idit Silman.
6: It's very worthwhile being a crocodile with the prison service.
7: This is a very clear and explicit statement of those who slaughtered, murdered and raped in our country, that he who does crimes like these will find himself surrounded by crocodiles.
5: You heard right, crocodiles. At the Ketziot prison near the Israel-Egypt border, channels are being dug for the reptiles to effectively act as prison guards, deterring escape attempts.
8: The truth is that we all really laughed here. It was kind of a joke.
5: Hagit Gluska is the lawyer challenging the plan on behalf of Israeli animal rights organisation Let the Animals Live.
8: We thought it was an election thing. You know, crocodiles are a very symbol animal, and it's not like other animals that are not attractive for the media.
5: Late last year, Israeli media reported Mr. Ben-Gvir was planning to build a new prison surrounded by crocodiles. And a month later, pictures circulated on social media showing Israel prison staff checking out a crocodile farm in the Israeli-occupied Golan Heights. The idea quickly drew parallels to the so-called alligator Alcatraz in Florida, an immigration detention centre built in the Everglades where alligators already roamed. A fan of the now-closed facility was Donald Trump, who made these comments ahead of a tour of it in July 2025.
9: They have a lot of bodyguards and a lot of cops that are in the form of alligators. You don't have to pay them so much.
5: In Israel, it soon became clear it wasn't going to be a new jail for the crocodiles, rather the existing Ketziot prison. But there was a problem. Unsurprisingly, you can't just round up crocodiles and use them at a jail. And this is where the legal challenge comes from, according to Hagit Gluska.
8: Minister of Environmental Protection, she used some kind of a section in law that enables her to declare that crocodiles are not anymore protected animals, but cultivated animals that she thinks that can be used for this kind of thing.
5: Hagit Gluska says the minister ignored the official advice from her department and agencies warning her against making the decision. On Sunday, the Jerusalem District Court granted a temporary injunction demanding the proposal be paused while the case plays out in coming weeks and months. Itamar Ben-Gvir using a familiar attack against the courts on Monday, accusing the judiciary of being obstructive.
6: This must be stopped. In the next election, it is a judicial reform or no government.
5: This is Matthew Doran in Jerusalem, reporting for AM.
0: And briefly in finance, Wall Street has ended lower after a pretty strong run through the course of the week. Oil's higher, the global benchmark Brent crude is trading at $82.77 US a barrel, and the Aussie dollar's lower, buying 70.3 US cents. And that's AM for today. AM's executive producer is Michael Edwards, and today's program has been produced by Catherine Gregory. The associate producer is Barney Porter. Technical production by Kem White and David Lawford. I'm Melissa Clark. Have a safe and happy weekend. Thanks for your company this morning. It's now 8:30.
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12: And welcome to Friday. Let's check the weather situation. A little bit of cloud around for the Central Coast with Sunday. Slight chance of some showers. We've had a couple already. Central Highlands and Coalfields, mostly sunny today. After the fog we've had this morning, a little bit of fog. But for the boaties, though, Christy Johnson, our duty forecaster from the Weather Bureau, told us earlier.
13: No warnings out on the coastal waters. We've got those southeasterly winds that I mentioned. They're a little bit fresh, up to 15 to 20 knots today. That is sort of what's driving those showers onto the coast. We'll probably see them continue similar tomorrow, southeasterly winds 15 to 20 knots, but easing back on Sunday back to more like 10 to 15 knots and perhaps tending a bit more east to northeasterly and dropping to down below 10 knots, which is why we'll see a little bit less in terms of shower activity as we go into Sunday. No warnings expected today or over the next couple of days out on the coastal waters.
12: And temperatures should be getting up around 27 today for Moranbah and Claremont, 23 for Mackay, 26 for Bowen, 24 for Proserpine. Right now, Mackay got 19. Ellie Beach, about 20 degrees. And if you're getting out around Claremont at the moment, 15 degrees. What you need to know, we get our ABC journalists in the studio, dig deeper into the big news stories. One of the big ones, obviously, the Cowboys win last night. Very good over the Titans. We'll hear how Jackson Purdue went. If you've got kids ever travelling to another country, have you ever considered heading over to Japan? This week has been very busy for one Prossy school as they've welcomed more students from the other side of the world to learn all about us. We'll be finding out who's behind it all very shortly. And plus, our free plug Friday coming in after nine. Tell us about your events this weekend or the coming weeks. It's absolutely free. Just get on the phone and tell me. Plus, also, ABC's Your Say. How do you get your kids to love reading? The recent NAPLAN scores came out this week. They basically highlighted the importance of basic literacy skills. Not great, but often it's hard to get your kids to pick up a book. But how do you get your kids to love reading? We'll find out. Billy Joel, good morning.

0: Billy Joel, Uptown Girl, ABC Tropical North, Rob Kidd. Friday, 8:35, Free Plug Friday coming in after 9. Tell me about your event, your fundraiser for nothing. 1300 101 222. And let's take a look at the big news stories of the day. This time every morning we have what you need to know with our ABC journalist, Liam O'Connell. Good morning to you.
1: Good morning, Rob.
0: Some big news. We'll get to the Cowboys very shortly. This minerals bill report release, please.
1: Yes, so this is the critical minerals report that we've been talking about for a while now. The key thing is that it's just beyond critical minerals itself. It's looking at projects, in a variety of areas like agriculture, tourism, and obviously mining and critical minerals as well. But the core of the concerns that some people have about it is that capacity for the state government to designate some projects as state significant projects or state selected projects, and that then they'll give them greater powers to, acquire land, the private land potentially.
0: Right.
1: And that's what the environmental groups and even some, private property groups have raised concerns about.
0: Oh, so, yeah, they're not happy.
1: No, not at all. We've been hearing from the conservation group, but we also heard, we had a hearing here a few weeks ago about the, concerns of even some local miners who were worried that the bill will allow, mining without the appropriate environmental oversight or the appropriate planning oversight. The committee were writing a report that's due to be released today, and then that'll inform how the final version of the bill actually goes to Parliament. So we're eagerly awaiting to see what it has to say.
0: Okay, we will find out more details as the day goes on. Also, this big news story this morning, Cleveland youth detention concerns.
1: That's right. So more than 60 staff taking industrial action at the youth detention centre, and they've said that essentially the bargaining that they were doing with the state government has broken down. The Australian Workers Union are at the core of this, and they've been saying repeatedly that the key concern is that the centre itself is short-staffed, and that's meant that staff who are there are put in more dangerous situations, and that there's a balance between the welfare of the kids who are there and also the well-being and the safety of the staff if they are allowed, like the kids are allowed out to do what they'd normally be allowed to do. They've cited figures like 500 assaults across the four youth detention centres, most are in the southeast, since August last year. And just the staff turnover, the figure was 60%. In the last 12 months. So that's 60% of workers who've either come or gone in the previous year.
0: Wow.
1: They've also heard from Laura Gerber, who's the Minister for Youth Justice. They say that discussions are continuing and that they're hoping that they'll be able to meet a resolution.
0: That's some pretty high numbers there, though, hey? Over 500. We're talking Cowboys this morning as well. That's one of the other big news stories today. We had a massive game in the NRL last night. Cowboys win over the Titans.
1: Yes, a big turnaround from last week, but 30-8. Jackson Purdue at the forefront of that as well. Todd Payton says a lot of this week was focusing on attitude rather than tactics.
2: Very proud of the lads and the staff and the whole club, the club as a whole. Yeah, last week was difficult. First 12, 15 hours after the game was really tough. But we had to get past it, and we did that. The boys were sprightly on Monday and went after their work, and probably one of the easier weeks, to be fair. Like, it was less detail around what we're doing from a coaching aspect, and it was more just around our attitude and effort and focus on ourselves, and played a fair bit of control. Things got a bit wobbly in mid part of the first half with some bad decisions around offloading the ball and gave them possession back, but we regained control and scrambled when we were down to 12 men, and then kicked on with it. Disappointing around that no try for Rubes, but on the whole, a good response for the club, and really proud of their efforts and the fact that we just held our nerve.
3: What does it do for your confidence? Because every win's important, but if you did come here tonight, get beaten after last week, that would be a real problem mentally for the team, to turn it around just for the confidence?
2: Yeah, potentially. We've got a group here that get past things pretty quickly. I think the modern player does too. As a general rule, we're taking a win anyway it come, but we played with a fair bit of control, and I don't.

0: think the game was ever in doubt after, you know, after the 18-4. And they just stuck at it, which is what we had to do.
1: The end of an 8-2 penalty count, I think, as well, and a bloke in the bin.
0: Yeah. Yep. Had to do it the hard way. Defend our line for a chunk of period in the first half, down to 12 in the second. Yeah, so it was a solid performance without being out, you know, setting the world alight. But like I said, off the back of last week, you just take it any way it comes.
2: 100%. That's North Queensland Cowboys head coach Toddy Payton there speaking at the post-game press conference. How good was Jackson Purdue? How good's the footy this weekend?
3: Friday NRL is on ABC.
4: A couple of top eight battles from 6 o'clock tonight. It's the Warriors hosting Penrith, then the Sydney Roosters at home to Canterbury Bankstown.
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2: And ABC Tropical North. We're asking the question for ABC's Your Say this morning. How do you get your kids to love reading? The recent NAPLAN scores have highlighted the importance of basic literacy skills, but actually putting books in kids' hands is one of the hardest things ever. Have you got any tips? How do you get your kids to love reading? Little ones, maybe your grandkids as well? 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And the conversation with little ones, have you asked your kids ever travelled to the other side of the world, maybe another country? Have they ever considered Japan? This week has been very busy for One Prossy School as they've welcomed more students from the other side of the world to learn all about us, explore us. So we're going to be finding out who's behind it all next. Tasman Archer, ABC Tropical North. Good morning.

0: 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Rob Kidd, 8:45 if you've been trying to check out the satellites the last couple of nights. It's been a bit hard, isn't it? A bit cloudy around the place. Did you get any nice snaps of the moon over the last couple of days? If you did, text them through. I'd love to see 0487 993 222.
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0: Free Plug Friday coming in after nine. Tell us about your event, your fundraiser, your community group doing great things. And can I ask, though, with the kids heading, well, pretty much in school at the moment, 8:45, might be some stragglers getting over the line. Do you know of anyone who did the student exchange program back in the day? You know, the bit when kids headed over the other side of the world for a year or two to learn and experience life in another country? It's been going for decades. And actually, we've been doing the Japanese city relationships with Mackay for decades. Remember Greg Williamson the other day talking about the 11 kids from Matsura? They arrived last Wednesday. They headed actually back yesterday. The experience these kids get is amazing. Lifelong friendships, yes. But the knowledge they get was wonderful. Dave Perkins was reminding us too. Remember the Pioneer Valley kid, Mark Shu? He went to Matsura, what was that, a couple of decades ago as a kid. Got out of school, spent years teaching English in Japan, all because a Japanese family gave him a little time to host him. Like, that's where it all starts. There are so many different stories. So it's not only Mackay with the Japanese city relationships with Matsura. Proserpine's one's been going for years now too. Proserpine State School's relationship with Asaka Nishi High School. Proserpine High School's in relationship there. Fleur Wallace is a teacher aide at Proserpine State School. She's been hosting school students for years. How did it start?
2: Okay, so as I was a child at boarding school, we used to host students regularly. I grew up in country New Zealand, and often the kids would come from the other side of the world and not travel all the way home on holidays. So they would come and have these great experiences up at my parents' farm. Mm. And now that we're living here in sunny North Queensland, I thought we'll pay it forward. And I think it's just such a great way for different students to experience a completely different way of life, but also for my own children to experience, a different culture and just, impart like what their knowledge and stuff of what happens with us, but also for them when they sort of travel overseas and stuff, that their horizons have been broadened by, you know, there's a big wide world out there and, just give them a bit more worldly knowledge, I guess.
0: Do you enjoy it?
2: Yeah, love it. It's, my son actually said he went to Japan on a culture exchange back in April, and he said in the 2 weeks that he was over there, he learnt the language so much better and felt more comfortable speaking than in the years and years that he's been taking it at school, the language. And then he just said the other day, actually, in sort of our exchange, in our most recent one, he said learning English for him while being around us all the time was really good for his English, but then for my son Eli, saying exactly the same thing, being so good for his Japanese skills as well, and learning the language better. Yeah.
0: So Fleur, your students this week, how many have you had? And they're heading back today, aren't they?
2: So we've just had one. So we usually just host one.
0: Right.
2: We live out of sort of Bloomsbury sort of thing, so it's just, driving in and out and stuff, it's just easier if we just have one at a time. But this is the third time that we've had a student from Asahi Nishi High School, which is the Proserpine State High School sister city, school, which is in Tokyo.
0: Yeah.
2: It's really good. It's good fun.
0: Is your student there now or nicked off to school?
2: I literally just said goodbye to him about 5 minutes ago. So I've just walked up to the high school and with their suitcase and like him and Eli and

0: officer. He's going to be flying back out this morning, actually down to Brisbane for a couple of days.
1: Okay.
0: And then they will head home, yeah.
1: And the experience has been wonderful?
0: Oh, fantastic. He's had an absolute ball. It's just, you know, the little things. Like, they went ocean rafting, they did the croc safari and stuff through school. We went and checked out the reef festival on the weekend and, you know, just all that sort of stuff, like, complete eye-opener for him, he said. His highlight was the ocean rafting and seeing all the fish and just being out on the water, I suppose. And then the other night we came home from, we'd had a dinner with all the other exchange students at Northerleys, and we got home, it was about 10 o'clock at night, and I said, oh, come and have a look at the stars, and he walked out, and his mouth just sort of hung open, and he was staring up at the sky, and he's like, oh, my goodness, and yeah, couldn't believe, like, the amount of stars, and, you know, it's just those sorts of little things that you kind of take for granted, you know, we do, but he was just absolutely mesmerised by them, and he thought, wow. So it's just, you know, those sorts of things that you think, oh, cool, you know, I've had such a cool impact.
1: Have you travelled to Japan yourself, Fleur?
0: Yes, yeah. My husband and I actually took our daughter when she was a lot younger, and Eli, he wasn't born yet, and my cousin was actually over there teaching English at the time, so we got a really cool experience back then. Yeah, and loved it, and would love to go back again, actually, but just, yeah. Everything seems to cost so much money these days, you know.
1: Yeah.
0: We'll get there again. We've got a few other trips and stuff we've done it'd be lovely to get back to Japan.
1: We've
0: definitely made a few contacts now,
1: Can anyone do this?
0: Yeah. So I think, like, with the school, they're always, when they host the students, we usually get about 20, I think, every year.
1: Yeah.
0: We had one last year. They're always looking for, host families. We're also tied up a little bit with the Rotary Club with my son. He's actually heading off on an exchange at the end of the year, and they're always looking for people to host students as well. So, you know, there's definitely, you know, if you've got a spare room and you've got, you know, time to take these kids out and show them, you know, just how we live, it's such a great opportunity. Yeah.
1: When the exchange students leave, be honest, did you get emotional this morning? Were there any tears?
0: Yeah, a little bit, actually.
1: Yeah.
0: He was just such a neat guy. He was a really cool kid. So, yeah, and he just slotted in. It was like him and Eli had been best friends forever. Like, they just straight away just got along, and, you know, he just slotted in with us. And as did all of our students that we've ever hosted, they've all just sort of, you know, mucked in. You're like, can you go and get the laundry, you know, go and get the washing off the line and put your dishes in the dish. Just little things like that there. It's just, they just fit in. It's been great.
1: Why can't the rest of the world do it, eh? Why can't
0: they? Yeah, exactly.
1: There'd be a better place to live. Fleur, that is, thank you so much for sharing. And we look forward to hearing more about your son's expedition later this year.
0: Yes. No, that's going to be super exciting. I'm a little bit scared, actually. I'm going to have 3 whole months without him at home, which will be very strange.
1: Well, we're here to talk to you if you need any emotional support, okay?
0: Oh, thank you so much, Rob.
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1: 8:53, can I ask you, why do you think it's important to read to your kids?
4: It helps increase their vocabulary, it helps with their imagination, it helps with them when it comes to reading and writing as they get older as well.
1: Coming up in the program this morning, I want to know from you, join the conversation, how do you get your kids to love reading? It's all part of ABC's Your Say. The recent NAPLAN scores have come out this week. Not great for Queensland. It's highlighted the importance of basic literacy skills, and reading is top of that list. But how do you get your kids to pick up a book and love reading? I'm keen to know from you. 1300 101 222. Foo Fighters, ABC Tropical North.

0: Hi. Hang a day. Foo Fighters, Learning to Fly, ABC Tropical North and Rob Kidd. If you are flying out of Frothy or even Mackay Airport right now, 18 degrees, little southerlies blowing through, 16 kilometres an hour. Hopefully all your connections go really well. And we are talking this morning about getting kids to love reading. How do we get kids to pick up books? I've been told I need to read more. One way is to grab a good book. How's this for an idea?
1: She goes to a friend's outback wedding and runs into the one man that doesn't believe a word she's saying. And then it just all fun and spice and banter progresses from there.
0: Nice little idea for a book. Coming up before 10, we're going to be meeting that author and finding out why love is such a strong word. At nearly 9 o'clock. If you're wondering what's happening with the weather situation around our reeds, a little bit of cloud around for the Central Coast with Sundays. I know there's a slight chance of some showers this morning. Mostly sunny for the Central Highlands and Coalfields. We had a bit of frost around this morning. And a bit of frost. Well, with the winds, though, I know heaps of people are up in with Sundays, and rightly so, for the Airlie Beach Race Week. We've got Hamilton Island Race Week not that far away. For the waters, southeasterlies 15 to 20s. Seas getting up around about a metre and a half. Temperatures, as I mentioned, Mackay's got 18 degrees. You'd say it would be a little bit cooler in the regions, though. If you're getting around Claremont, it's 17 degrees now. Prossy got 21. Moranbah sitting on 17. Same thing for Nebo. And for everyone around Pindi Pindi this morning, a beautiful 20 degrees.
2: 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We'd sort of had our eye on a move

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4: ABC News, good morning. I'm Kira Jones. The Deputy Prime Minister has dismissed reports of a cabinet split over migration policy. Home Affairs Minister Tony Burke postponed a National Press Club speech this week, where he was due to unveil an immigration clampdown. It's understood the government failed to agree on elements of the overhaul, but Richard Miles has told Channel 9 there's no internal division.
5: Look, that's not right. I mean, I've seen those reports. I don't know where they come from, but they're not right. I'm not going to go into cabinet discussions. Tony will be speaking to the National Press Club at the earliest opportunity. It's not unusual for dates to be moved around.
4: The Gold Coast's highly anticipated rail extension is set to open to passengers this weekend. Emily Dobson reports.
6: The state government has confirmed the long-awaited light rail Stage 3 will open to passengers from Sunday. The 6.7-kilometre extension adds 8 new stations to the network, including Mermaid Beach, Miami and Christine Avenue. Construction on the $1.55 billion project began in July 2022 and was originally slated to open last year. Burleigh MP Herman Vorster welcomed the expansion and says residents in his electorate have endured significant disruption during construction. Fares across the network remain at 50 cents.
4: A parliamentary committee is set to report on a proposed bill to expand the Queensland government's land acquisition powers. Liam O'Connell has more.
7: The government says the Critical Minerals and Other Legislation Amendment would stimulate investment, while critics fear it will erode fundamental legal safeguards. The proposed law would give the government the power to declare state strategic projects that can be expedited by overriding other legislation. Mackay Conservation Group's Brooke McReynolds delivered an open letter to Mackay MP and committee member Nigel Dalton.
8: The bill is unacceptable and should be withdrawn.
7: The government has 3 months to respond to the report's recommendations.
4: State and Territory Ministers for Women and Women's Safety will meet online today to discuss national standards for men's behaviour change programs. Ali Crew reports.
9: A National Cabinet Rapid Review found the programs to be a core component of Australia's strategy to prevent violence against women and children. They can range from one-day sessions in schools educating boys on respectful relationships to months-long programs for men who have abused their partners and children. The ABC understands the draft of the new standards will require providers to undertake risk assessments as well as ensure victims and children have access to support services following behaviour change program sessions.
4: Overseas, a US Senate committee has referred Dr. Anthony Fauci to the Justice Department after finding the scientist in contempt of Congress over his refusal to answer questions about the pandemic. Here's North America correspondent Cayman Gok.
10: Anthony Fauci became a household name during the pandemic as the top medical advisor to the White House. He's also been the target of conspiracy theories and criticism over his handling of the COVID-19 response. During a Senate committee last week, he refused to answer questions by pleading the Fifth Amendment more than 100 times. This is a constitutional right against self-incrimination or coercion and is not an admission of guilt. But his response led to the Republican-led panel to find him in contempt of Congress. Dr. Fauci's lawyer says he has committed no crime. The Senate committee head will now ask the Justice Department to prosecute him. Cayman Gok, ABC News, Washington.
4: Back home, the AFL chairman, Peter Drummond, is facing calls to resign amid widespread criticism over Geelong's secret brain injury agreement. It's been revealed the club struck an extraordinary deal 2 years ago, requiring a current player who has suffered multiple concussions to assume all legal responsibility for future on-field head trauma. Mr. Drummond was the president of the Geelong board at the time. Concussion reform advocate Peter Jess says it's unacceptable.
11: The people that need to be sanctioned are the chain of command, which is Drummond needs to go. He has no place in, you know, the AFL because it's a breach of the OH&S Act. It's a breach of the ACCC. It's a breach of the ASIC duty of care and a breach of the human rights of these players.
4: Queensland's weather, isolated showers for eastern districts north of Camilla, tending scattered north of Ingham, fine elsewhere. Cairns, Townsville and Rockhampton, 27, Mackay, 23, Bundaberg heading to a top of 25, Mount Isa, 29, Toowoomba, a top of 20 degrees. Sunny in the southeast, Brisbane 24, Logan and the Sunshine Coast 23, the Gold Coast a top of 22 degrees, and Ipswich heading to a top of 25. ABC News.
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3: 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This is your opportunity to tell us about your community event, your fundraiser. Maybe it's on this weekend, in the coming weeks, as we get ever so closer to Christmas. Yes, I said the C word as well. You can call me, and you can also, a couple of different ways too, you can comment on the ABC Tropical North Facebook page or just send me an email if that's easier too, abctropicalnorth@abc.net.au. Fair bit of music entertainment coming up. We've got some interactive art to tell you about in the program today, and you can join the conversation. Peter Allen, keyboards, we missed him. ABC Tropical North, g'day.

0: Remember him doing it the first time on Countdown all those years ago. Very colourful, going to Rio. Was it? Are they called maracas? You know, the ones with the beads or the sand inside the wooden implements? It was just lovely. Going to Rio with Peter Allen, ABC Tropical North. 9 past 9. Get on the phone and tell me about the community events around the region, the fundraisers. 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
1: Good morning, Rob.
0: I'm wonderful. You've got heaps of information. I'll be down to the 500 Pavilion tonight, opening night, the Woolloomb Art on Show Awards.
1: You certainly will be. You're our MC.
0: That's right, yes. So,
1: don't forget.
0: So tell me more about the Art on Show Awards.
1: The Art on Show. It's on every year. Paintings from all around Australia come in. There's four sections, emerging artists, which is 16 to 26 years, miniatures, which is 10 by 10 centimetres, art on paper, art on canvas or board. The major prize is $5,000, so everybody who's painted something from the area should come in and see if they got it. And the standard, my goodness, it's just fantastic. We hung it a few days ago. It's really, really good. Tonight, if you'd like to come in and see the exhibition, it is $20 tonight, but the rest of the week is free, but we would appreciate a gold coin donation.
0: Every donation helps. So Saturday to Monday, 10 to 4, gold coin, Tuesday, 10 to 2, 500 Pavilion, if no one knows where that is, up at the Mackay Showgrounds. I'll be down there tonight. I'll wear a tie and we'll have some fun, okay?
1: Good lad. Thank you, Rob.
0: Thank you so much. I love being called lad. Elizabeth. G'day, Elizabeth.
2: Hi, Rob. How are you?
0: Wonderful. You got a big trivia night with the View Club. When is it coming up? Next week?
2: Yes, Tuesday night, census night. It's out at the Surf Club. It's for the View Club. Now, I'll have to go through this again. People ask. The View Club is voices, interests, education of women. And it's a club across Australia that supports the Smith family. Every cent raised goes towards the Smith family.
0: Mm-hmm.
2: So the census night starts at, the questions will start at 6:30 at mm-hmm. the Surf Club at Mackay
0: yep.
2: on Tuesday night.
0: Mm-hmm.
2: It's $10 per person. And as I said, all funds will go to the Smith family. If there's a webpage for View Mackay, if they want to look up that, or you just pay cash at the door coming in. All the prizes have been donated, so there's no cash prizes like most things, but it's a very, very worthy cause, like most worthy causes, but, you know, we're trying our best.
0: That's all you can ask, isn't it? That's all you can ask.
2: That's all we can do. We can do our very, very best, and that's what we're trying.
0: Okay,
2: so Tuesday night, Surf Club, 6:30 question start. But dinner, you can get dinner from 5:15 beforehand. They will be open for dinner on that Tuesday night.
0: Yep.
2: A fun night. It's trivia for fun and trivia for a worthy cause.
0: And that's what trivia night should be all about. Elizabeth, thank you so much for sharing, and I wish you all the best with View Club Mackay, okay?
2: Okay. Thank you very much, Rob.
0: Anytime. Bye. That's what we're here for. Free Plug Friday, 1300 101 222. Text me 0487 993 222. Enchanting Curtain. It's on Sunday, 5 PM. Andrew Grove Community Centre is an evening of music and atmosphere, meditation, experience and connections. Ray's got all the details on this one. It's going to be a big day on Sunday. Ethan Stevens Memorial Day, that's happening tomorrow. Darrell Burke Oval out at Moranbah with the Moranbah Miners. That should be getting underway about 2 o'clock. If you want a bit of musical entertainment tonight, Tiffany Grace back in Mackay, Maguire's Hotel. The show should be getting underway after 6 o'clock tonight. Reminder, Convoy for Kids. Oh, my gosh, this is happening on Sunday. 10:30 should be, what, 10:30, 11, making her way to the Mackay Showgrounds from Serena. We spoke to Madonna Stevens yesterday.
3: We leave Serena and arrive in Mackay, and then we have a massive party for the kids. The kids are the special children. We've raised money for the Variety, the children's charity, which is the special children.
0: Mm-hmm.
3: They come from the special school, but all the other children, grandchildren, whatever that your family contains of children, just to give the children a special day.
0: Why is it so close to your heart?
3: You meet some of those children. I do the Variety Bash. I've done 16 of those as well. And some of those children are phenomenal. They have got such a hard thing in front of them, but they're just wonderful children. They break your heart every year.
0: Yeah. Warms your heart, eh? Yeah. Warms your heart.
3: It does. It does. And you've made some really good friends with their parents and the children when they grow up to be young adults now.
0: It's going to be a big one. Convoy is happening on Sunday. Also, a big night last night, the unveiling, the opening night of E Flat is Pink. The lady behind it all is Mickey. Good morning.
4: Morning, Rob. How are you?
0: I'm lovely. I'm lovely, lovely, lovely. Last night we had a lot of fun. E Flat is Pink, interactive art show at the Mackay Jubilee Centre. It's on until Friday next week. I'm telling people to immerse the artwork through music. Tell me more.
4: Thank you, Rob. Yes, so this is a synesthesia artwork. And so what I've done is I have synesthesia. I have chromesthesia, which is connecting music and artwork together. And this is, each individual artwork is inspired by a piece of music. And so when you go through, there's a playlist for you. You can listen to the music, you can look at the art, and you can sort of, you know, connect the dots together.
0: Okay. So there's the thing, you had a lot of people down there last night and people were very intrigued.
4: Yeah. And it was so wonderful. This is something that, well, I've had all my life, and it was really fascinating to be able to show everybody what I experience and how I experience and connect with that. And can I tell you, I had so many people say, I also, you know, see a little bit of music in colour. I had a lady came up to me and said that she has the days of the week in different colours. So, wow. Yeah, it was really, really wonderful to talk to different people and find how they also connect with colours and the world around them.
0: And one thing that you brought up last night, which blew my mind, and I love it too, you've given yourself 5 years to have this exhibition grow as the years go on, but in 5 years you want to have it at ArtSpace.
4: Yes, I do, yes.
0: Yes.
4: I would like to. Yeah, what about giving yourself a really big goal? So I think for me, this exhibition and the artwork, I'm just an emerging artist. I'm certainly not ready for ArtSpace tomorrow, but for me, it's about learning, you know, exploring the craft better, honing my skills better so that then I can better explain, you know, what's coming, what I feel and my synesthesia. Mm.
0: And also, you got a poetry workshop this weekend as well.
4: I do so. Yes, I do. So we've got the Australian Poetry Slam competition is at the end of August on the 30th. And this year we thought we would do a workshop to get people who may not have done a slam before or really want to, again, hone their skills and just be really prepared for that competition. So if you'd like to come along to the workshop, if you've never written a slam poem before, I highly recommend the workshop so that you can learn a bit more and be, yeah, because I want winners. I want to be able to send two incredible poets down to Brisbane for the comp, but I would like to decimate Southeast Queensland with our incredible Mackay talent. So let's make that happen.
0: So it's happening Sunday at the Live Lounge.
4: Yeah, Sunday at the Live Lounge. It's a free, the workshop is free, absolutely. You can go on and get yourself, just reserve yourself a spot so I know.
0: Yep.
4: And then the slam comp at August, I think it's like $15 a ticket, inclusive of all the fees. I wanted to make that really affordable as much as I could.
0: Yep.
4: So, yeah, it'd be great to see you at the workshop and also at the slam.
0: Good on you. Mickey, thank you so much for sharing this morning. I really appreciate
4: it. Love your work, Rob. Thank you.
0: There we go. If you have any ideas about different activities and functions and fundraisers around our beautiful region, hit me up 1300 101 222.
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0: Everly Brothers and Roy Orbison, the big tribute show. That's happening at the Mech tomorrow, 7:30. Palmyra Drags, Sugar City Titles. That's round 6 out of Palmyra Dragway. It's going to be a busy day for tomorrow. And also, and one for next weekend, if you look at it, Sunday, August 16, Botanic Gardens. Would you like to do the River to Reef Rides? Would you want to get on Deadly Treadley? 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
0: And from street signs to food labels to our most obvious books, reading is absolutely everywhere. I know we're talking about it with our Friday panel earlier. How do we get our kids to love reading? You know, with all of this information that we've got, reading is one of the most important skills that we learn as kids. And parents actually play a big role in helping their kids learn to read, as well as getting them all excited about books. We've seen the news this week about the recent NAPLAND scores. They've highlighted the importance of basic literacy skills, but often it's hard to get your kids to pick up a book. How can you get your kids excited about reading, and how early does good literacy actually start? Our ABC producer Trey Finlay caught up with some local parents and found out whether their kids liked books.
3: Yes, my daughter does. My son, not so much. He just doesn't have the attention span for it currently.
4: Oh, yeah. He loves reading the books.
5: Absolutely. Unfortunately, I do like to read the same book for about a month at a time, but we stick with it.
6: Do you end up reading that book to them a few times?
5: Yeah, a good developmental thing that we learn is you got to leave a word out in a sentence and let them sound it out. So we started doing that when we repeat the book over and over.
7: Yes, I've got two older boys, and they read at least a handful of books every night. We have to say no to any more books so they can...

0: go to sleep at night time?
1: I hope so. I make an effort to look at books, play with them, and also without any pressure, just read through the stories that we have at home and at the library as well.
2: Why is it important to read to your children?
0: It helps increase their vocabulary, it helps with their imagination, and I think it helps with them when it comes to reading and writing as they get older as well.
3: Absolutely, it's really important. He might not understand, but I keep trying.
4: We've tried to keep the screens away from our kids as long as possible, because I think we're already seeing the effects on adults. Yeah, the old pen and paper with our kids as much as we can. With our second baby coming along, we have had to turn to the TV a little bit just to help out with the parenting, but yeah, otherwise reading the book's the best way to go because it helps them sound words out and learn themselves.
1: I think it opens the world to them a little bit and creates opportunities to learn about values and kindness and spark the imagination and also help them with obviously things like literacy, numeracy, and help them thrive later in life.
5: I believe it creates a good bond and gives them better communication skills and gives them more variety of words to use. I suppose it exposes them to more words compared to what we would use in our daily life.
2: How did you get your children to enjoy reading?
5: I used to read every night. We've backed off a little bit because we got a little bit lax in that. But I use silly voices and I use characters and change it up that way and pick books that they're currently interested in. Like, she's going through a phase of dogs, so she wants to listen and read about dogs or fantasy books about dogs or things like that.
1: Just have books available to have them part of the routine, so we sit down at bedtime and look at the books, go to the library, obviously visit it as often as we can.
4: Pretty lucky we had a lot of books as presents, and my first baby, he naturally just likes reading books, so it hasn't been much of a stretch for us. We've been lucky in that sense.
0: I've always read to them basically since they were born. It's always a fun activity. We don't make them read. They can choose their books and at a time that suits them. And then things like coming to the library where they don't necessarily read, but surrounded by that kind of environment where people are reading and playing and making it a fun thing.
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6: And with books in mind at 27 past nine, I'm going to be chatting with a lovely author whose new book, Lying Is My Love Language, maybe has got some ideas about how to get yourself into reading books and, more importantly, your kids. 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And congratulations to David in Serena. 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You can win it next week. 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

0: Sixpence None the Richer, ABC Tropical North and Rob Kidd, 9:31. Time for some news headlines. Liam O'Connell, good morning.
1: Good morning, Rob. And making news, Brisbane forensic experts have joined the investigation into the violent deaths of two people in Charleville. The bodies of 23-year-old Julia Brunsdon and 45-year-old Michael Walke were found inside a King Street home early yesterday. Police had been on the scene for about 8 hours, having been called to reports of serious assault. Australian Red Cross Lifeblood says despite local campaigning, it has no plans to establish a blood donation service in the Whitsundays. A petition to bring a mobile blood bank to the Whitsundays has garnered more than 1,300 signatures. The head petitioner, Michael Kempton, says he was inspired to launch the campaign after a blood transfusion following a motorcycle accident saved its life. Lifeblood has acknowledged in a statement that travelling to donate can be challenging and it will continue to review its network. Overseas, and US-backed talks on a potential political transition in Venezuela have begun in the capital, Caracas. They've been led by the head of the National Assembly, Jorge Rodriguez, and an opposition figure, Dinora Figuera, who returned from exile in June. The official agenda includes strengthening democracy and the ongoing response to the devastating earthquake. And in the NRL, North Queensland has buried last week's 82-point hiding with a commanding 30-8 victory over the Titans. Sitting seventh on the ladder, the Cowboys are firmly in finals contention while the Titans sink to 15th. And Rob, there'll be more news at 10.
0: Thank you, Liam.
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0: 9:33. I know we're talking about Free Plug Friday before, all the different activities that are happening in our beautiful region. If you have one, maybe you've got a fundraiser, Trivia Night, 1300 101 222. I did catch up with Shana Alga down at Mackay's Meals on Wheels while I was volunteering yesterday afternoon. I saw her effort with Dry July behind it all, though. How did it happen?
4: So Dry July is to raise funds for people affected by cancer, which we all know of someone.
0: Mm-hmm.
4: And also to have a break from drinking, which is why I did it, so you don't drink for the whole month of July. And, yeah, also for mental clarity and well-being.
0: How did you go? Did you honestly not have a drink of alcohol in the entire month of July?
4: Yep, not one drop, and I feel better for it.
0: It's a fundraiser, remember, it's a fundraiser, but also everything else is about mental well-being and stuff. How much did you raise?
4: So by the end, our total was $2,464.67.
0: Can't forget about the 67 cents.
4: No.
0: That's a lot of money in 1 month. Where did all the money come from?
4: Yeah, so that came from the overwhelming support from Meals on Wheels staff, Meals on Wheels volunteers,
0: yeah,
4: for their great fundraising efforts,
0: mm-hmm,
4: and also the Meals on Wheels clients.
0: Yep.
4: Friends, family, and everyone else outside who donated to

0: and all that jazz.
1: Congratulations.
0: Yeah. Thank you very much, Rob.
2: There you go. Wonderful story from Shana. Graham's got some great feel-good stories this morning. G'day, Graham.
3: Hello, Rob. How you going? It's Graham Moyle here, matey.
2: Hello. Tell me about the footy.
3: Oh, well, next weekend, the McCoy Cutters play the Blackhawks. So we're having a bit of a get-together of anybody from up north, far north Queensland. So we used to have it all the time with and the Cutters play Northern Pride. We'd have the Innisfail expats, what we called.
2: Yeah.
3: But Northern Pride's not coming down this year. It was just the way the roster worked out this year.
2: Yeah.
3: So Blackhawks are coming down. So it made us think, let's broaden our horizons. Instead of just going to Innisfail expats, let's go to Innisfail, Tully, Cairns, whoever you want, you know.
2: Yeah.
3: The roster along.
2: All right.
3: And it's so good to catch up with old friends and catch up with their stories, what they're doing and stuff. You know how it you don't get enough together nowadays once you leave your hometown and everything.
2: Absolutely.
3: Your hometown's down south, isn't it, Robin? You're a Bluey, aren't you?
2: Oh, I was born in New South Wales, but I've spent more of my life here in Queensland. So yeah, Mackay's home.
3: Yeah. Mackay's my home nowadays. I've been here 35 years. But good to catch up with old hometown people, you know, and that's all it's all about. So it's at the Mackay Cutters Stadium next Saturday on the 15th of August. They play at 6 p.m.
2: Yep.
3: So we'll be all meeting there we're on the northern end of the grandstand.
2: Okay.
3: But we kick off an hour or two, or maybe even three, before at Harrah Park and then walk our way down, you know?
2: I reckon you might even start 5 hours earlier. Who knows, Graham? you might finish 5 hours after everybody else. Who knows?
3: But it's trying to behave, actually.
2: Yeah, trying to behave. We're just talking about Dry July. This could be something on the opposite side of it. We wish you and all your friends all the very best for it next weekend.
3: Just to get together and say hello to everyone. You know, don't be a stranger, Robbie. No. Just look for the fellow who looks like Wally Lewis, of course, Rob, isn't it?
2: Exactly right, Graham. You enjoy that one. And again, if you've got any other activities in and around our little backyard, you let us know. 1300 101 222. He does look like Wally Lewis. Text me as well anytime. 0487 993 222. I'm going to talk to one lovely author who's got a lot of love in her heart this morning. We'll do it next. G'day.

0: Fine Young Cannibals, Drives Me Crazy, ABC Tropical North. And you've got Rob Kidd this morning. If you're around Moranbah, throw it on 104.9. In Dysart as well, 91.7 FM.
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0: We've been talking a lot about books this morning. How do we get our kids to love reading? If you love a good book, actually to read and wind down after a big day, grabbing the right book is the absolute key, and I might have something for you this morning. I love catching up with Aussie authors and finding out what makes them click and see what they've been working hard on just for us. Olivia Simons is one of them, just released a cracking new book. It's called Lying Is My Love Language. How's things, Olivia?
4: I'm good. Over the moon. The book is out, finally. So, yeah, just lapping up all the fantastic comments that I've had so far.
0: Well, speaking of comments, funny, sexy and full of world-class banter. Is that you or the book?
4: That is all book. I'm not sure anyone would describe that for me.
0: Lying is my love language. I've read the book years ago about the five languages of love. But this one, what is it? Telling the truth was never part of the plan, neither was falling in love. Do you lie a lot?
4: I don't, but our character, Jamie, does. She does it for a living. It's basically just to protect herself from anything that's real. And then, yeah, she goes to a friend's outback wedding and runs into the one man that doesn't believe a word she's saying. And then it just all fun and spice and banter progresses from there.
0: So it's all set in the sunburnt expanse, as you say, of the Australian outback. Is there any particular places you've visited and you thought, this is where I've got Jamie right now?
4: I've been to Uluru, so that was kind of my first glimpse into the outback, and I thought, wow, it would be so good to have a book set in this sort of scene, just the ruggedness and the just complete contrast to the hustle and bustle of Sydney, which is where I grew up. So you will see in that book, Jamie's from the city and then she meets Luke from the outback. So it's a push and pull of both worlds.
0: So when you say romantic comedy, please explain more.
4: Well, you've got your romance, you've got your spice, you've got, you know, the love story between Jamie and Luke, but you've also got the love story between Jamie and her two friends, Ella and Abby, as well. So that beautiful platonic sisterhood. But then you've also got a bit of comedy mixed in between. So just, you know, our characters falling into funny situations, which, you know, sometimes you might want to laugh, sometimes you might want to cringe. But it just basically lightens the whole mood, which is hopefully what comes across when people read it.
0: This time of the year, we're nearly into September, can you believe it, that people will be thinking, you know what, I could actually be starting to do my Christmas shopping now. This is a beautiful one, not only just to sit back and relax, but have a bit of a chuckle as well.
4: Yeah, exactly. And it's also, you know, the weather's warming up, so it's a good little beach read as well if you've got the time.
0: When you actually complete a piece, who's the first person you show? Who's the first person that gets to read it? Is it a confidant? Is it a girlfriend? Is it your publisher? Who do you get to read? Yeah, who's the first person?
4: If you ask me now, it's my agent. My agent's the first person that has a look and critiques me.
0: Yep.
4: But at the start, I didn't actually want to show anyone. I was almost kind of embarrassed that I was even just trying, you know. So I didn't let anyone close to me sort of read what I was trying to attempt. But then obviously you've got to pitch your book. So you go to these literary speed dates run by the Australian Society of Authors where you pitch in front of editors or publishers trying to get your book a book deal.
0: Mm.
4: But they're sort of the only people that saw the first few attempts of what I was trying to accomplish. But yeah, other than that, I think, you know, my family and friends didn't actually read this book until I got the first advanced reader copy, which was only maybe like 3 or 4 months ago.
0: Okay. Lying is My Love Language. The book is out now with Olivia Simons. What are you working on now?
4: I am just about to get one across the line and send it off to my agent Monday next week. So fingers crossed, readers won't have to wait long for the next one.
0: Okay. Is it to do with romance?
4: It will be another rom-com, yes, but I can't really divulge much more than that.
0: Does anyone die?
4: No one dies, thankfully.
0: Did any birds get bird flu?
4: No bird flu. No one passes away. It's just a beautiful beach read or a Christmas present for someone, hopefully.
0: We're looking forward to finding out more about you as the upcoming months move on. Olivia Simons, thank you so much for joining us on ABC Tropical North.
4: Thank you. Hopefully we'll see each other again.
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6: 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I love the sugar cane. What isn't there to love?
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0: If you're at Mackay Harbour at the moment, 19 degrees. Coming up next on this day in music with our producer, Trey Finlay. Amy Shark, ABC Tropical North.

0: Amy Shark. I said hi on ABC Tropical North. 9:48, time for our music lesson for a Friday morning. 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Good morning.
1: Morning, Rob.
0: Where are we kicking off today?
1: Well, we're kicking off today in the 1970s. Specifically, exactly 50 years ago in the year of 1976, when Elton John and Kiki Dee were at number one on the US singles chart with Don't Go Breaking My Heart. Now, this gave Elton his sixth number one hit. This song was written by Elton John along with Bernie Taupin.

Now in the year of 1980, when John Lennon began recording his final album, Double Fantasy, at the Hit Factory in New York City, it would be released on November 17th by the newly formed Geffen Records and would win the 1982 Grammy Award for Album of the Year.

we're heading to 1982 when Fleetwood Mac started a 5-week run at number one on the US album chart with Mirage, the band's third US number one album.

was still staying in the year 1982 when Dexy's Midnight Runners were at number one with Come On Eileen, their second and last number one. The Eileen, as featured in the video, is Marie Faye, sister of Siobhan Faye, former singer with Bananarama and Shakespeare's Sisters. The American singer Johnny Ray, mentioned in the opening lyrics, was also featured in the video using old film footage.

going quite a way in the future into 1997 when Garth Brooks played to the largest crowd ever in New York Central Park. An estimated 1 million people attended the live concert, with an additional 14.6 million viewing live on TV.

heading into the year 1998, where the music video for Britney Spears' Baby One More Time single was shot at Venice High School, the same school used to shoot the 1978 film Grease. The song topped the charts in at least 23 countries and was the best-selling single of 1999.

0: year of 2008, Elvis Presley's peacock jumpsuit was sold at auction for $300,000, making it the most expensive piece of Elvis memorabilia ever sold at an auction. The white outfit with a plunging V-neck and high collar featured a blue and gold peacock design, hand embroidered on the front and back and along the pant legs.
1: You're

we're going into the year 2024. Not very long ago, actually. Three upcoming Taylor Swift concerts in Vienna were cancelled following a possible security threat. The show's part of Swift's Eras tour. Two people were arrested on suspicion of planning attacks.

0: Here's one for all the Swifties. Well, the song. not the thing.
1: Keep going.
0: Now we're up to some birthdays on today. And on this day, 1958, Bruce Dickinson, singer, songwriter, airline pilot, entrepreneur with English heavy metal band Iron Maiden, who had the 1982 number one album, The Number of the Beast. Iron Maiden have sold over 100 million copies of their albums worldwide.

0: And another birthday on this day in 1942, American singer B.J. Thomas was born. His 1966 album with the Triumphs, I'm So Lonesome I Could Cry, sold over 1 million copies. He's best known for his version of the Burt Bacharach Hal David song Raindrops Keep Falling on My Head, which was featured in the 1969 film Butch Cassidy and the Sundance Kid. He unfortunately passed away aged 78 on the 21st of May 2021.
1: Good on ya.

0: Happy birthday, BJ Thomas. Wrapping up on this day in music with our producer, Trey Finlay, today. And ABC Tropical North, our 10 o'clock newsroom is coming in for you next.
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3: ABC News. Good morning. I'm Kira Jones. Police have described a suspected murder-suicide in Charleville in the state's southwest as terribly confronting. The bodies of 23-year-old Julia Brunsdon and 45-year-old Michael Waltke were found in a home on King Street early yesterday. An 18-month-old girl was rescued during the drama. Assistant Commissioner Matthew Vanderbilt says forensic officers will